0: something's got to be done. I'm not sure whether what they've done is right.
1: The latest statistics show Jetstar is the nation's least punctual domestic airline.
2: Overseas, a progressive US Democrat has secured the party's nomination in a high-profile Michigan Senate seat after defeating a four-term congresswoman. North America correspondent Cayman Gock has more.
3: This was a referendum on the Democrat Party's identity and how the party fights in battleground states like Michigan. Progressive firebrand Abdul El-Sayed narrowly beat Congresswoman and moderate Democrat Haley Stevens in the primary election. The left wing of the party has seen a rise in successful candidates, but they've mainly been in safe Democratic seats. Mr. El-Sayed's victory will now test how successful progressive candidates can be in swing states as he takes on Republican Mike Rogers in the midterm election in November. Cayman Gock, ABC News, Washington.
2: Queensland's weather, isolated light showers about the north tropical coast and northern Cape York. Partly cloudy in central regions, fine elsewhere. Cairns, 27. Townsville and Rockhampton, a top of 26 degrees. Mackay, 23 degrees. Bundaberg, 25. Mount Isa, heading to a top of 29 degrees. Partly cloudy in the southeast. Brisbane, a top of 24. Ipswich, 25. Logan, the Gold and Sunshine Coast, a top of 23. Toowoomba 20. ABC News.
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5: Right now in Gympie, it's 14 degrees. Nambour and Mullaney sitting on 16. Maroochydore, Caloundra, Beerburrum, Woodford, Tincan Bay, it's 17 degrees at your place. And in Noosa, it is 18 degrees at the moment. More details coming for you from the Bureau of Meteorology later this hour. So you will find out exactly what's going to happen when it comes to the weather. And if there's any changes that you need to plan around for your weekend or your upcoming days, stick with me after 10:30 this morning and you'll get the details around that.
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5: And if you'd prefer to talk to someone in person, absolutely. Come down to Noosaville tomorrow morning to Deadly Espresso on Gympie Terrace. I will be there. Madeline Grace from our newsroom will be there. And we're really curious to hear from you about your community, the things that are important to you on the Sunshine and Kalula Coast and the Merri Valley, the issues that just really get you goat that you wish people were talking about, but they're just not. What are those things? 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I'd love to meet you properly and get to have a bit of a chat. 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Up next, lots of people coming to our region over this weekend for something pretty special and, to be honest, really important. You'll discover what it is after Roxy Music. Dance away on ABC Sunshine Coast.

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0: Every year, approximately 8,000 Australian women undertake a mastectomy due to cancer diagnosis or risk reduction reasons. And some of those women choose to stay flat rather than having a breast reconstruction. This weekend, 65 women from Australia's flat community will gather in Alexandra Headland for Flatcation 2026. Maroochydore breast cancer survivor and flat advocate Joanna Atzori is co-organiser of this event. Good morning, Joanna.
2: Good morning, Sarah. Thanks for having me.
0: Flatcation 2026, very exciting, the nation's largest in-person support event for women who have remained flat following mastectomy, also called aesthetic flat closure. Why is an event like this important?
2: Look, events like this are absolutely crucial. The power of connecting with others who have lived experience of mastectomy can't be underestimated. Many of these women will tell you that it is incredibly cathartic and sometimes really emotional to find their tribe and meet others who have been through the same trauma, the same surgery, treatment, genetic testing, and it's validating to hear someone else say, I understand you, I get it, I've been there too.
0: And you have been there. Talk me through your own experience with mastectomies and why you felt called to create these supportive spaces for women.
2: Yeah, so I was diagnosed with breast cancer in 2019 and only one breast was affected. So I had a single mastectomy and I was left with one saggy E cup on my other side. And I spent 18 months of my life trying to come to terms with the fact that what I saw in the mirror was now my new normal. And that was really difficult. So the following year, I chose to have what's called a prophylactic mastectomy and remove my other breast and become flat because I didn't want any more surgeries. And I knew that if I wanted to, I could wear prostheses in specialised mastectomy lingerie. So that's pretty much my story.
0: Yeah, and you also, you know, work pretty hard locally on the Sunny Coast. You've got a support group called Flat, Fabulous and Fierce for Sunshine Coast women with lived experience of mastectomy, which I love. What sort of stories do you hear from local women about their experience?

0: correct.
1: Fantastic. And this weekend, of course, we have this current event, Flatcation, and it ran for the first time last year in Bondi. What was the response like?
0: We had a great inaugural Flatcation last year in Bondi. We had, similar to what's happening at Sunshine Coast, we had flatties coming in from all corners of the country, to looking to connect and make friendships with other people who have been through that similar experience. And several of us swam down at icebergs. We went to the beach at Bondi, you know, and had those shirtless swims. And it was just incredible to be, I guess, showing off our bodies at the beach, yeah, at such an iconic location.
1: Oh, that's so great. You know, so much liberation in that moment, I could imagine, and just getting to connect with other people who have had similar experiences. I know the event runs all across this weekend on the Sunshine Coast. What other things are happening as part of it?
0: Well, we've got on Saturday afternoon, we're having an education session where we have quite a few experts in cancer care coming along to talk about different topics, and some of those topics have got to do with educating people on scar management, intimacy, and lots of different challenges that people only experience if they've had mastectomy or breast cancer treatment.
1: Well, it sounds really important, and like there'll be some great conversations happening as well. Thank you so much for letting us know about it this morning, Joanna. Really appreciate it.
0: Thanks, Sarah.
1: Absolutely. Joanna Atzori there, Maroochydore breast cancer survivor and flat advocate, co-organiser of Flatcation. So if you see a bunch of amazing women around the Sunshine Coast this weekend, that'll be why.
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7: This is Sandman by Elke Louie and Jen Rise. I'm so excited for everyone to hear it. I love it very much, and I hope everyone else does.

0: out of Gympie, Elke Louie and Sandman this morning on ABC Sunshine Coast, bringing you local music every single day on the morning's program, keeping you connected to your local community and keeping you connected to the broader ABC as well. This week on Backroads, Lisa Miller has a front row seat to a once-in-a-lifetime performance by the people of Coonamble in New South Wales, helped along by the noted theatrical duo Hanny Rayson and Michael Cathcart. Several community members bravely take to the stage to share their life-changing stories.
1: The enormity of what they've all signed up to is setting in. And Walwyn elder Kevin Walsh is suffering a case of stage fright just 2 days before opening night.
2: So, actually, the script was getting in the way for you.
3: That's right, that and being a bit stage fright. Yeah.
2: So this first card, that's very important because that's the start of your journey, isn't it? The sort of getting lost and finding yourself kind of story.
1: Everyone in town calls Kevin Sooty. But what they don't know is the deeply personal story he wants to tell.
4: So this is the key. When my brother and I were age 3 and 4, we were taken away from our mum. For years, I lived with this terrible sense of loss and depression.
1: Sooty's one of the stolen generation. His life was forever changed the day he was taken away from his family. I can feel his nervousness.
2: And hearing you talk about
1: he's opening the wounds of a 4-year-old ripped from his mother.
2: My brother and me, we got taken away.
1: Michael and Hanny have already spent months working with Sooty and the rest of the cast. They know each story is important and that the spotlight can be daunting for some.
2: This is the one. The stage is entirely yours.
3: A lot of us don't really get the best start in life, and I just liken it to playing cards. Once you've dealt with these cards, you've got to make the most of it.
2: You're up, yes. So let's practice that again.
1: It's great to see so many of the locals working hard to finesse their performance before opening night. It seems Sooty's still feeling a little uneasy up on stage.
5: G'day, Sooty.
3: Yeah, g'day. How are you going?
1: But one place he's right at home is in the ceramic studio.
5: Hey, can I ask you, what is with the Sooty nickname?
3: My brother tells me that my grandfather would say, call me Soot and Gully, which meant come back, you know, in lingo.
5: Are you happy if I call you Sooty?
3: I feel more comfortable with that rather than Kevin, yeah. Grab a PC and put it in there.
1: Today, Sooty is a highly respected artist. His unique etched handmade pots are exhibited around Australia.
3: I remember one day when I made my first tree vase, I thought, I just wonder if my ancestors approved me of doing this. And no sooner I had them thoughts, I could feel their presence behind me. And even nowadays, when I speak about it, sometimes I get these chills down the back of my spine.
1: Why do you want to stand up on stage in front of this community and tell this story?
3: There was quite a few families that had been affected by the stolen generation mob, and it's something's got to be told. Myself and 6 of us were taken away. We were taken down to the Coonamble station, believing that we were supposedly going to Dubbo to see a circus. Taken away from black family and living with a white family.
1: What impact has that had on you?
3: I don't do certain things, or as far as

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1: 25 past 10 right now and you're going to find out what's happening weather-wise across the rest of today, when the cloud might lift near your place if you've got a bit of cloud cover at the moment, and what the next few days are going to look like as well. That's coming up on ABC Sunshine Coast. After these guys, Oasis.

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2: I love the sunny coast because of the mix of the ocean and the sport.
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0: And we love bringing you the important things for local people here on the sunny coast. And look, the weather has got to be one of those, right? So you can plan your week. Well, Helen Reid from the Bureau of Meteorology is the lady who knows all things weather. Good morning, Helen.
3: Oh, good morning. Yes, I do know a little bit about the weather here, there and everywhere. And hopefully what's in your backyard is just not too much different to what's in my backyard. It does seem to be a very steady sort of a situation right across, actually, most of the state. So let's just look at it being a partly cloudy sort of a day. That cloud band is kind of thinning out. Also, we'll see patches of blue amongst the clouds as well.
0: Oh, fantastic. And are the blue skies continuing across the rest of the week and into the weekend?
3: Well, we're actually going to see more in the way of blue sky tomorrow. Woo-hoo! And on Saturday. I know, it's very light. Sunshine Coast is going to be sunny. Hooray! I do like it when that happens, and I'm sure you do as well. And we do have the idea that it might be a couple of clouds creeping back in on Sunday and into Monday. But, we've still got a bit of extra warmth coming through into Monday. It's all looking quite delightful. Thank you very much.
0: Fantastic. Anything else that we need to kind of be aware of as we're planning our weekend, Helen?
3: Just that there might be a little bit of fogginess around, particularly each morning, but particularly Sunday morning. So you might need to just take a lazy morning on Sunday getting out, and it might not be brilliant. Although it might be just that sense of ethereal eeriness if you do get a good fog on Sunday morning. But yeah, there really isn't much to be talking about. The cold fronts are all just slipping further to the south and not troubling us in Queensland.
0: Ah, oh, lovely. An excuse for a sleep in on a Sunday morning. This is why we're friends, Helen. Thank you so much.
3: Do enjoy it.
0: Oh, I will. Helen Reid from the Bureau of Meteorology there on ABC Sunshine Coast.
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0: What's working well in your community? What's not? What is it that gives you hope for the future? And what are those issues that keep you awake at night? I wonder, is there an issue, a local issue for you that deserves more attention, do you reckon? Whatever it is, we want to hear from you through ABC Your Say. Now, this is your chance to share your experiences, your questions, your ideas, and really to help shape the conversation that we're having right across the country on the ABC. I'm actually going to be in Noosaville tomorrow morning to hear from you. And up next, you'll meet a Mooloola Valley local who popped by our listening station when we popped up there a couple of weeks ago. You'll hear from her next after Australian Crawl.

0: Things Don't Seem on ABC Sunshine Coast. Good morning. I'm Sarah Howells. Very happy to be with you today. Look, let's be honest though, the best stories that you hear at the ABC, they start with you. Yeah, so we're on a bit of a mission at the moment to find out the issues that are important to you in your life right now. You know, we want to know the things that are happening where you live. Maybe it's someone in your community with a story that just needs to be heard. Maybe it's an issue that you think needs to be spoken about more on ABC Sunshine Coast. Whatever it is, we want to hear from you through ABC Your Say. And so we've been setting up these listening stations across the region. Tomorrow, you can find myself and Madeline Grace at Noosaville. So we're going to be at Deadly Espresso on Gympie Terrace from 8:30 in the morning until midday. Just come on down. You can talk to us about anything. And it's been really great actually getting to meet you. A couple of weeks ago, our listening station was in Mooloola Valley and the wonderful Delilah Rose jumped off her push bike as she was flying by and stopped in for a chat. She told me why she moved to Mooloola Valley just 13 months ago.
1: Family mainly, yeah. The in-laws live up a little bit further and we're from Perth originally, so we tried Brisbane for a little minute, red hot go, and that was really great. I love Brisbane. What a city. Especially, I feel like it's like a bigger sister to Perth, like a bigger, just a bit more, it's a better place, let's be honest. But we've gone a little bit further into the country because we're of the age, you know, and here we are.
0: So as someone that's really new to the Sunshine Coast, I'm curious, you've got fresh eyes.
1: Yeah.
0: What are the first things that you're noticing about the Sunshine Coast that have really stuck with you?
1: The space in my brain. And it just takes 30 minutes to get everywhere that I need to be, like the beach or the creek or good coffee or good food or a good friend or, yeah, and everyone.

0: is just a little bit more chilled. It's a little bit less hustle. There's less hustle in our bustle.
1: If you could change something about the Sunshine Coast, maybe there's something you'd like to add or tweak a little bit, what would it be?
0: It's probably not just the Sunshine Coast thing though, because I'm in the live music industry, so I think it's probably more a systemic problem and a community problem as well. You know, like, everything's on social media now. The only way that I've met new people in the town is because I'm a parent and I've dropped off kids and picked up kids and teach kids. So yeah, it's a difficult space to meet new people if you don't have kids, I imagine, and especially if you're not into drinking culture, as that's slowly dissipating, as is, I feel, a little bit our culture as well around live music and, yeah, art and, you know, going out and singing together and, you know, singing around the... We don't sing around the piano anymore, do we? You know, like great Uncle Scott did.
1: Why do you think it's so hard to meet new people in a new place?
0: People are pretty guarded, I think, nowadays as well. We've been lucky with our neighbours. They've been wonderful. And, yeah, they're the type that I can go and borrow a cup of sugar at any stage of the game. And I think people, once you get past that little wall, I guess, that people put up, it's a bit easier.
1: When you're catching up with mates, when you're talking to friends, what are the big issues that come up for you?
0: AI, the homogenisation of culture. Lots of the artists I'm speaking to are around being just getting so much more authentically themselves, because that includes making mistakes, and that's, to mistake is human, to cringe is human. And, you know, I think more and more artists are making their art and their music as their rebel cry, as their rebellion against this just gross homogenization of word and song. And but I hang out with a lot of artists, so
1: all right, so I've got a scenario for you. Okay. If you could sit down across from one of our politicians, what would you tell them
0: after all the bad words? I'd probably make them do some kind of like awareness meditation where they had to drop in from their head to their body. I'd take them right into their heart, and then I'd sing them a song. And then I would say, where did you feel it? And this is so important for people. It's about people. If you're about people, then music is about people. Culture. Don't lose our culture.
1: So why all the bad words at the start?
0: Just so I could regulate myself a little bit. After all the bad... I guess when we're on social media, we're siloed, aren't we? So we see all the worst of all the pollies, don't we? I'm sure some of them are quite nice, like the Greens. They're quite nice.
1: Is there anything else you wanted to mention or talk about?
0: Oh, I've got a show coming up at Mitchell Creek Rock and Blues Festival. That's coming up really soon in September. And that's a great festival to go to, yeah.
1: You been before?
0: I have actually, just as a punter. You can get a drink, you can get something to eat, you can go to the toilet, you can sit down. And there's live music all weekend, yeah. Yeah, it's such an easy festival to be at. Yeah, yeah. And the last band at 9 o'clock is at 9 o'clock.
1: Yeah. Perfect. Sunny Coast hours.
0: That suits me just fine.
1: That is Delilah Rose, a delightful human being that I met at Mooloola Valley as part of Your Say. Tomorrow morning, I'll be heading to Noosaville. You can come down and say hi after 8:30. Be there from 8:30 until around about 12. have a chat about anything you like, things that are important to you in your community and the issues that you want us to know about here at ABC Sunshine Coast. You'll find me at Deadly Espresso between 8:30 and midday, and Madeline Grace is coming as well, so you get a chance to talk to our news team too. If you can't make it down, that's fine. We have some more listening stations coming your way, but you can also jump online to tell us what's on your mind, have your say. All you need to do is head to abc.net.au/yoursay and let us know right there on ABC Sunshine Coast. It's 10:45 right now. You'll get some poetry coming your way from the wonderful Harry Donnelly very soon. But first, if you're curious about what Delilah Rose's music sounds like, here's a song from her. It's called I See You.

I see you. Some local music from Delilah Rose, who is from Mooloolah Valley. And look, if you want to see her live, she's playing at the Mitchell Creek Rock and Blues Festival in September. And can I just say, you should stay pretty close to me on ABC Sunshine Coast, because in the next few weeks, you'll have an opportunity to win a double pass to that very festival as well. It's

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0: Perfect time of week for some poetry, don't you think? Harry Donnelly has got the goods for you today. He's local to the Sunshine Coast and he has written so many incredible poems over more than 20 years now. And this week, to share with you, he has one called Flashback, which has been read by Jennifer Nichols.
3: I took a stroll through past recall and found the life I've had. I came across my siblings, kissed my mum, hugged my dad. A family reunited in the confines of my mind. Excited, I searched further for whatever else I'd find. I found my year one schoolroom and some kids I knew back then. My very first school teacher, bunch of inkwells, scratchy pen. A playground which seemed bigger back when I was just a child, and the clanging of the lunch bell as 1,000 kids ran wild. I felt the air of freshness with each breath I had to take and smelt Mum's weekend kitchen, homegrown chicken on the bake. The old man's veggie garden helped complete each healthy meal, and each footpath was the MCG, or our Lang Park footy field. I felt the feel of nature as I scaled a mulberry tree, perched high above the neighbourhood, eating mulberries, feeling free. And I ran and climbed and rolled and dived and lost a little skin. A life of pure adventure was the mindset I was in. Our street was one big playground. Local parks weren't chained at night. Litigation wasn't ruling every move we made in life. An insurance company's main role was to cover cars in prangs, and there wasn't any fear of drugged-up, knife-reliant gangs. I would love the kids of modern day to experience what we had. Unfortunately, that won't happen. A fact of life that's rather sad. But of course, it's all quite relevant. Kids adjust to what they've got. And for me, my past reminds me to be happy with my lot.
0: That poem is called Flashback. It was written by Harry Donnelly, local to the Sunshine Coast, and read for you by the ABC's Jennifer Nichols. Now, you can read that poem on the ABC Sunshine Coast Facebook page. It's been popped up there for you, so you can share it with your friends as well. And there's also this artwork there, which is pretty good. It's been created for you from local artist Keith Blake. And every week, Keith creates an artwork to go alongside the poems that have been written by Harry Donnelly. Bit of a dynamic duo, those two. Look, if you'd like to join Harry's free international mailing list, you can do that by emailing him. readingh16@gmail.com is the place to do it.
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0: My name's Sarah Howells. So nice to be spending a morning with you, as I like to do most mornings. Won't be tomorrow, though. Samuel Ortis Ryan will be hanging out with you tomorrow morning while I'm hanging out with you in person in Noosaville. Come on down to Deadly Espresso to say hi between 8:30 and midday tomorrow for ABC's Your Say. ABC Sunshine Coast coming up to 5 to 11. And this is Patti Smith, Because the Night.

0: That's Patti Smith this morning, and Because the Night.
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0: Did you hear that part of Elon Musk's SpaceX rocket crashed into the moon? Yeah, after drifting through space for more than a year, that stray piece of rocket that hit the moon is believed to be about the size of a five-story building. Scientists at the moment are awaiting confirmation that part of that SpaceX rocket has crashed into the moon. You'll hear more about that in the news in a couple of minutes' time here on ABC Sunshine Coast.
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0: Or come down to Noosaville tomorrow morning where I will be between 8.30 and 12. Come down and say hi at Deadly Espresso and let me know what's important to you. I can tell you that up next, Kira Jones has all the latest news for you, including search crews that have found the body of a man who has been missing. More details on that coming up for you in a moment's time. And then conversations with Sarah Kanoski, and today it's Sarah's conversation with psychologist and parent

0: educator Steve Bidulph. Steve's best-selling books include The Secret of Happy Children, Raising Boys, Raising Girls and Manhood. He was one of the first psychologists in Australia to highlight the very specific needs of boys, actually. But it wasn't until he was in his mid-50s that Steve had a very specific light bulb moment of his own. He was having lunch with a psychiatrist friend who began asking him a series of pointed questions, and that conversation changed almost everything about how he saw himself. You'll hear more about that in 5 minutes' time.
1: Roots in the community.
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0: ABC News, good morning. I'm Kira Jones. Queensland's scandal-plagued forensic laboratory is reviewing hundreds of DNA statements after transcription errors were discovered in court. Forensic Science Queensland says the mistakes were identified in June, triggering an audit into 904 documents provided to police and prosecutors. Director Mick Fuller says about 15% of those assessed so far contain errors, including incorrect dates or case numbers.
1: We don't want mistakes, and I would love to get all the mistakes out of any aspect of Forensic Science Queensland. But of course, if we do make mistakes, then we need to act on them quickly. We need to make sure that these issues are fixed. In this case, we put in an additional line of auditing to make sure the mistake doesn't happen again.
0: Search crews have found the body of a man missing at Logan, south of Brisbane. 83-year-old Andy Telema was last seen at the Carbrook boat ramp yesterday morning with his unoccupied vessel discovered early this morning. A report will be prepared for the coroner. Police are treating the deaths of a man and woman in southwest Queensland as a suspected murder-suicide. Emma Johnson reports.
2: Specialist officers found the bodies of a 23-year-old woman and a 45-year-old man inside a home on King Street in Charleville early this morning. Police were called to the address at about 6 o'clock last night after reports of a serious assault. Authorities issued an emergency declaration and locked down the area. The alert was revoked just before 2 o'clock this morning. The Queensland Ambulance Service says a toddler was assessed at the scene and was taken to Charleville Hospital with a minor leg injury. The Ethical Standards Command is investigating, with a report being prepared for the coroner.
0: Queensland youth detention staff have walked off the job this morning amid a campaign for better wages and conditions. The snap 8-hour strike affects 4 centres in Brisbane and Townsville. The Australian Workers Union has voiced concern over the rising number of assaults on employees in the last year. Secretary Stacey Chanel says frontline staff play a critical role.
3: The work that these workers perform is very, very high risk. It is a very high risk workplace. They are suffering and facing unimaginable occupational violence, and they are just simply not being recognised by this government for the essential role that they play.
0: The federal opposition says it's prepared to work with the government on its proposed gambling advertising reforms. Labor faces an uphill battle to pass the legislation amid pushback from both the Coalition and the Greens. The ABC understands the government would rather shelve the laws than make major changes. Shadow Energy Minister Dan Tehan says the recommendations of an ongoing Senate inquiry will shape their position.
4: We will look at working with the government to make sure that we get good, sensible reforms that will work and make sure that we're able to deal with harmful gambling and in particular the excessive advertising that we've been seeing.
0: Scientists are awaiting confirmation that part of a SpaceX rocket has crashed into the moon. Early evidence suggests the bus-sized upper section struck the lunar surface overnight at more than 8,000 kilometres per hour. Cosmologist Dr. Brad Tucker says it'll take time to locate the impact point.
5: So far, we haven't seen images from most places. We don't have any images of the crash site, so to speak, or the crater site yet. That's probably going to take a few more days until some of the satellites or orbiters around the moon can spot the site.
0: Just recapping the top story in this bulletin, Queensland's scandal-plagued forensic laboratory is reviewing hundreds of DNA statements after transcription errors were discovered in court. The mistake was identified in June, triggering an audit into 904 documents provided to police and prosecutors. About 15% of those assessed so far contain errors, including incorrect dates or case numbers. Queensland's weather, isolated light showers about the North Tropical Coast and northern Cape York, partly cloudy in central regions, fine elsewhere. Cairns 27, Townsville and Rockhampton 26, Mackay 23, Bundaberg atop of 25, Mount Isa atop of 29. Partly cloudy in the southeast, Brisbane 24, Ipswich heading to a top of 25, Logan, the Gold and Sunshine Coasts atop of 23, Toowoomba atop of 20 degrees. You're up to date with the latest ABC News.
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15: Steve Bidoff is a psychologist and parent educator. Over the decades, many parents have turned to him for advice on how to best care for their kids and how to make sense of their own childhoods. His best-selling books include The Secret of Happy Children, Raising Boys, Raising Girls, and Manhood. But it wasn't until he was in his mid-50s that Steve began to see himself with real clarity. He was having lunch with a friend, a psychiatrist, who began asking Steve a series of fairly pointed questions. And that conversation ended up shifting many things about the way Steve saw himself. I spoke with Steve Bidoff about his story in 2021. Hi, Steve.
16: Hello, Sarah.
15: Tell me about that lunch, Steve. Did you know what was going on? Did you know where you were being led?
16: No, it went from being a really quite comfortable and relaxed conversation to a very puzzling one to then a point of, oh my goodness. And that experience that some people have when they discover something that was going on for a long time and they suddenly realize what it was. And I went spinning back through my memories. And of course, what particularly came to mind was all the embarrassing moments when I'd got it wrong, going right back to little boyhood when I'd just not quite been able to click in on the social plane. And it was a mixture of embarrassment and relief to sort of think, well, that's what was going on. Yes.
15: And what was going on? What did your friend suggest to you?
16: Well, he said, Steve, exactly the words were, you do know, don't you? You've got Asperger's syndrome.
15: You do know. Did you know?
16: No, I didn't. But it did make sense. And it was just so obvious when I realised. But of course, when I was a little boy running around on the Yorkshire coast in the 1950s, that wasn't something people knew much about. They just thought, what an odd little boy.
15: How did that shift the way you thought about all those moments that you saw in your mind's eye back into your early childhood?
16: Oh, well, let me just give you an example of what I mean by an odd little boy. The first day of primary school, we didn't go to kindy or prep or anything. We just, in those days, just started straight into school. And the very first day at school, we were sitting at a table, and it was a pretty rough part of England and some pretty rough kids. And there was a little sort of rat-faced little boy across the table from me, and he kind of stuck his jaw out at me and said, and he must have noticed my lip was already quivering a little bit, you know, first day of school. He said, we're going to get a gang onto you. Oh. And I'm sure in the world of kids in the street, I should have said something back like, you and whose army, or oh yeah, or something like
15: You've
16: that.
15: You've spent 60 years thinking of a great comeback, haven't you, Steve?
16: What I actually did, Sarah, this is so sad, I went mute, but what I was thinking was, that's not a grammatical sentence. But I must have grasped the malice that was in there on some level, because when morning recess came along, I just went to the school fence and let myself out of the gate and went home.
15: Just walked home by yourself?
16: I just walked home. Yes, a little five-year-old boy just went off down through the streets back to my house. And my mum's face when I came in the door was, you know, literally jaw-dropping. But it was they had a bit of trouble getting me to go back to school.
15: Did she make you go back that same day, do you remember?
16: I can't remember, but I know there was a lot of shenanigans about it, and eventually they worked something out, which was so kind of gorgeous. Looking back, I was in love with the girl next door, Pamela Goldsborough, who was six, and they persuaded if she would hold my hand, I would go with her the next day. And somehow or other, I got an education there. I don't know how it worked out.
15: And so it was those kind of misreading or unfamiliarity with expected cues that when your friend the psychiatrist said, you do know you have Asperger's, that's what leapt to mind.
16: Well, yes. I mean, my boyhood was lovely. I had caring and safe parents and little boyhood. And boys, basically, they don't do a lot of relating. They just run about and play. But the teenage years, of course, are all about conversation. And I could see this thing that people were doing, it's called conversation, and it looked like fun, and especially when girls came into the picture and being able to, talk to a girl. And I would try. I wasn't a quitter. I just would try, and it just didn't quite work. And it was so very lucky that I eventually became a psychologist, because then you learn about this stuff, and there are rules, in a conversation. You don't do all the talking, you it's like playing table tennis. You hit the ball and the other person hits it back. And whereas people on the spectrum quite often get anxious, they know something's wrong, so they just keep talking. And so, gradually I learned how.
15: Psychology gave you a kind of manual in a way.
16: Yes. And also, of course, you learn that there's things called emotions, and you can see them on people's faces, and it helps to navigate with them. But the thing that happened, Sarah, was that having to think about every word that comes out of your mouth and having to be attentive to the emotions of people around you on a deliberate basis is not such a bad thing. There's plenty of people who would, wish that their husband or partner or boss would be able to do that. And so I kind of skipped normal. I went from struggling to kind of super functioning on that. So don't feel sorry for me, is what I'm saying.
15: Not at all. How did your wife react when you shared this conversation that you'd had? What was her reaction?
16: Well, I think that was the other part of my joining the human race, Sarah, was that there's a lot of evidence for this, that people who do well on the autism spectrum, it's often because they marry someone who's very, very emotionally intelligent and very warm-hearted. And so that there's you kind of form a team. And so Sharon was basically the one who taught me the language of emotions. And if we were sitting watching a movie, she would make those little noises that people make of sort of sympathy for the character in the film. And I would think, yeah, she's right, that is sad. And of course, you have lots of feelings. You have lots of empathy. People on the spectrum are very empathic, but the language connections to those places are not very well formed. But you can make them. You can build those connections. And so Sharon just kind of brought me through into the human race. And, I've been with her for 45 years, and I know exactly what she would say or do if I was to say this or that. and sometimes I transgress those guidelines, but I do it with enormous caution. So, yes, that's right.
15: Was it a surprise for her, or was it news for her or not?
16: I don't think so. I think everyone who's living with someone on the spectrum is on some level has made those adaptations to understanding us and working with us. And now the world of Aspie Pride is really coming through now, that saying we're valuable members of society, and the world should adjust to us and not exclude us or ridicule. It's the kids in school that we worry about who might get bullied, but luckily now it's very much out in the open, and there are TV shows and one after another, Albert Einstein, dozens and dozens of very contributing people in our culture. Someone once said, if we were all neurotypical, we'd still be sitting in caves talking about our emotions.
15: You describe this town that you were born into as a little bit rough, a slightly rougher part of the UK. It was called Redcar, which is a wonderful name. Tell me

0: cloudy skies, and I just loved the kind of feeling of being lost in the landscape and being out in the wild. And so that's always been a theme of my life. I've always tried to live in the bush, be in the water as much as I possibly can.
1: Did you have free rein as a kid to head off to the coast or out on the moors when you want it?
0: We lived in the streets in those days. Cars were very few and far between, and we just got around. And it was sometimes very lovely, and sometimes it was a bit rough, and you had to know how to sort of handle yourself. And when I came to Australia, there was this contrast, because where I grew up, if there was any sort of physical problem amongst the kids in the street, you would hit first and then run. But in Australia, fighting between children is very choreographed, and each country has its own choreography. And so in Australia, people do a lot of pushing of chests. They push each other's chests a lot, and then there's a kind of escalating range of obscenities which they call each other. And if that doesn't work, then they come to blows. And in early high school, a boy came up to me and just pushed me in the chest, and I broke his nose with one punch.
1: You had full of T-side response to that shove.
0: Yes, it was autopilot, and I was ashamed, and my friends were horrified, and, you know, what are you doing? You're a madman. And so it was just, but that was just that's how we did it back home, you know.
1: So your family came out from the UK in 1963 when you were just nine or so. Do you remember that as being a big decision? Were there conversations between your parents? It's a big thing to uproot a family and head across to the other side of the world.
0: Yeah. I mean, at those times, almost half the town emigrated. The steel industry was in collapse, and it was like everyone with any kind of initiative or adventure went to another country. But I remember my mum sitting at the dinner table, and families, and our family certainly, were very emotionally repressed and didn't talk about feelings and didn't show feelings hardly ever at all. But all of a sudden, sitting with our mum having our tea one night, and Dad was away at work, mum just suddenly burst into tears and said, "Do you really want to go to Australia?" You know, and was just sobbing. And as little children, it's a bit disconcerting. We didn't really know what to say or do. But about 3 weeks later, we were on a plane and coming. Dad was the adventurer he'd always wanted. He came from a much poorer background, and his dreams of, you know, Canada or somewhere had always been in his life. And I'm very grateful to him, because it was a huge... It's always really good to change cultures sometime. It frees you, and it worked out.
1: What was special about the maths teacher you had in grade nine after you were here at school in Australia?
0: Mr. Caldwell was our teacher in grade nine, and he was our class teacher. And he was first year out, and he had this kind of twinkle in his eye, but he was a very stern teacher. You didn't mess around with him. But he announced, "I'm going to be your class teacher. We, you know, we have class meeting every week. Each week, one of you will tell your, if you're willing to, will tell your life story to the class. Stand out the front and present your life story." And so over the year, we got to hear everyone's story, which was, it's a funny thing with kids. You'd sit together and you'd haven't a clue what people's lives have been. But then the real bombshell, Sarah, was he said, the other thing he said is, "I'm going to visit your parents. In the course of the year, I'll come and talk to your mum and dad about your futures." And he had testing done on the whole class. And as the year progressed, he would come to your house. Now, this was a very rust belt, low income, not educated parent kind of suburb out of Melbourne. And the idea that Mr. Caldwell was coming to your house, some people bought a lounge suite. People wallpapered their living room, Sarah. And sure enough, along he came. And what he did was he would say, you know, to the parents of a girl who was, you know, not going all that well and pretty rough and tough, "Your daughter has the IQ that could get her to university. She could be a lawyer. She could be a doctor. Please, you know, have a think about your plans for her." Because this was the time when everyone left after year nine. And he made that not the case. He wrangled with people and said, I promise you, you know, your daughter will love Year 10 and she'll go well and she's doing well in my maths class. Give her a chance.

0: incredible impact he would have had on that community.
1: Absolutely. And I think that he went on, he went on to become a professor of education, one of the leading experts in the administration of schools in the world. And he was only just cutting his teeth with us guys. Wonderful guy.
0: So you kept on at high school here in Australia and began university at just 16. Were your parents proud of you for that, Steve? That's such a young age to start tertiary study.
1: Yeah, but it didn't last long. That pride didn't last long, Sarah, because I was hopelessly out of my depth. And I'd chosen badly. I chose physics because I thought I liked physics because I liked our physics teacher at school. And, of course, at university, the physics lecturer has a stunning lack of charisma. And so I failed badly. Within 2 years, I'd completely dropped out. And so Mum and Dad were pretty upset and perplexed, and it became just a bit of a disaster.
0: My guest is psychologist and parent educator Steve Bidulph. Where did you live, Steve, after you dropped out of uni and things weren't great at home?
1: Oh, well, yes, it's a pattern. I was thinking about this morning, we'd be talking about it, and it's very familiar to any youth worker who's listening, where the teenager, especially boys, start not getting along with their parents. And my poor mum and dad, they just didn't know, the Yorkshire expert couldn't make head nor tail of me. An Aspie teenager is very hard to work with. And so I went on the usual thing where I kind of left home and wandered around the Australian East Coast. But there was always people kept showing up who were helpful. And because my parents were in the Uniting Church, or was then the Methodist Church, there were youth workers and there were people who kind of looking out for you. And just little by little, those people started to kind of appear in my life, and in the end found me a place to live that was close to the university so I could go back, and then they found me a job so I could earn enough money to go back. And all of a sudden I was, and by now I was about the same age as the other students as well, which might have helped. And I met Sharon that year as well, and suddenly I was like, I love psychology and I love my job that I was working in was helping kids who couldn't read. And I really liked the feeling of being of some use to somebody. And these kids responded, and it was a turning point.
0: One of those youth workers who helped get you back on track was called Jean Grigor.
1: Scottish name, yes.
0: Jean Grigor. What kind of conversations could you have with her, Steve, that were maybe different from the kind of communication that you'd had with your parents or other kids your own age?
1: Yes, well, I think It's kind of shocking to realize that in many families, and certainly in Sharon's family even more so, people never just sat down and asked you how you were going. You didn't have those kind of conversations of how you're feeling, what's happening for you, and them telling you their feelings. People didn't really listen to each other. What happens then is you don't develop any kind of connections on the inside. And you don't have a sense of self. And so my sense of self was almost like a ghost walking down the street, hovering about, hitchhiking up and down the coast, feeling like you were kind of gradually disappearing. What was it Bilbo Baggins said? Like you're butter that's been spread too thin. And Jean would ask you a question, and then she would listen, and then she'd ask another question, and then she'd listen. And we would have long commutes that we would do together because of the work she was doing, and I would talk my little tongue off. And what happens still today, young people are really often very abandoned by the adults, and they've only got mum and dad, and it's never enough to just have mum and dad. And so someone who could listen to you and reflect back to you, and of course tell you things, like, you know, people would tell me I had a good heart, and it was, you could almost hear them thinking, like, you know, you're a disaster on so many levels, but you've got a good heart, you know. And so, you know, if someone says you're good with children, you think, wow, you know. And it's so important to say to young people, if you see them shining in some way, tell them that.
0: You went on to become a family therapist in Launceston in Tasmania. In order to become a good therapist, do you have to work through your

0: your own demons first?
1: Yes, the way we trained. See, today, if you train as a psychologist, you do lots of tutorials with lots of PowerPoint slides, and you get some handbooks of how to do cognitive behavior therapy, and that's pretty much it. It's very left-brained logical stuff. But the research is very clear. You can only help people if you have suffered yourself. That's not enough on its own. You have to have suffered yourself, and you have to have addressed that and come through that in some way. And so the way we trained as therapists in the 1970s, 1980s, was you sit in a room and you get taken to pieces and put back together again. And you look at your own stuff, and it's pretty hairy. You get through a lot of Kleenex tissues, but it's just the most brilliant thing, because, you know, I learned how to cry, and I learned how to mobilize anger in a safe way, and I learned to not just survive my childhood, but be able to take it lightly and not repeat the mistakes of my childhood. Now, it doesn't make you fixed. There's always something to be working on, but it starts the process, and you realize that you will always be an imperfect human being just working on your stuff. So when I sit with a client, they hopefully don't have the feeling of someone who's altogether patronizingly reaching down to them. When I train therapists, two-thirds of the therapists in my courses had been physically or sexually abused. That was just what we discovered as we worked together. That was how I first came to realize this epidemic that we have in the Western world. It was from working with trainee therapists. And they were always the most brilliant therapists when they'd been trained. The ones who'd had a smooth, easy life were lovely people, but they did not have that thing which any client can sense, that you've made the journey, that you know about suffering. And so you have a credibility and an empathy that is real.
0: Before you studied psychology and became a therapist, you spent some time in a village in New Guinea. How did you end up there?
1: I saw an advertisement on a university tutorial room for this thing called the village scheme, and you could go to New Guinea, and you could go with a Papua New Guinean student when they returned to their village. And so my friend Bernard was a student teacher in the Goroka Teachers College, but he came from West New Britain, and his family was still living in a village in the mountains. All of a sudden found myself living in the tropics of Papua New Guinea, and was amazing,
0: What struck you about the way that people related to one another and how that was different from the way you'd grown up?
1: Yes, this was a real lifelong change, because it's influenced all of my parenting books. And I know other people who've lived in third world countries have the same experience, that people were extraordinarily affectionate and warm and happy. You know, it's a terrible stereotype to, you know, say that happy people of the third world, because the conditions were pretty rough. But there was a capacity for closeness and caring, which certainly was extended to include me, but was just there all the time. And what it teaches you, Sarah, is when you come back, because you look at people and you think, this is a very buttoned-up culture, and people here are in walking emotional cripples, is the normal state for Westerners. And the capacity for joy that I've seen in other places is just not here. What the has gone wrong? And so you know, the first book I wrote was called The Secret of Happy Children. Yeah, wouldn't that be a kind of nice idea?
0: Tell me about that, what you were seeing among the parents in the community that you lived in, and by this time you were living with Sharon, your wife, in Tasmania. Why did there need to be a book about happy children?
1: Launceston, especially at that time, was a mill town, a blue-collar mill town. And the mums and dads who were coming with their children were very loving and cared about their children a lot. And probably this biggest lesson of my first couple of years working with families there was, these are better human beings than me. They're just so

0: dedicated and selfless and putting in all this effort and completely living their lives for their children, and it's still not working very well. You know, the boy's likely to go to prison and the girl's likely to be terribly mistreated, and so there had to be a way to fix this. And what it was that blue-collar parenting was often very, very negative. And I'd come from Yorkshire, which was the world capital of negative parenting. And so I knew what I was seeing here, Sarah. And so the Secret of Happy Children book, which has now been around for 37 years, was saying, look, it actually works better to tell your kids what's good about them than what's bad about them. It's really good to cuddle babies and play with toddlers.
1: So was this really revolutionary at the time, Steve? It seems such a given now, but was this something new to the people that you were working with?
0: Well, we built this city, Sarah. This wasn't how it was, you know. And the same with when I wrote Raising Boys, dads didn't play with their children. And they didn't push strollers, and they wanted to. It just wasn't allowed. It wasn't what men were supposed to do. A man was supposed to be a walking wallet. Isn't that a heartbreaking thing, Sarah?
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1: Parenting educator and author Steve Bidulph is my guest on Conversations. 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
3: Kira Jones with ABC News. Queensland's scandal-plagued forensic lab is reviewing hundreds of DNA statements after a scientist discovered errors while giving evidence in court. The blunder has triggered an audit of 904 documents provided to police and prosecutors. Police are investigating a suspected murder-suicide in southwest Queensland. A 23-year-old woman and a 45-year-old man were found at the address on King Street in Charleville early this morning. A man is due to appear in court today, charged over a fatal road accident in far north Queensland. A 25-year-old woman died when an allegedly stolen ute collided with two vehicles in northern Cairns yesterday afternoon. The driver, a 36-year-old man, is accused of manslaughter. And Queensland Youth Detention Centre staff have taken strike action amid a dispute with the government over pay and conditions. The snap strike affects four centres in Brisbane and Townsville. ABC News.
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1: On Conversations, my guest is parenting educator and author Steve Bidulph. Steve, you were describing how when your first books came out more than 30 years ago now, the ideas of positive parenting and the importance of physical closeness with kids for both mums and dads, they were quite new ideas for some parents. How had that played out in your own family?
0: When my dad was dying, he was in hospital and I stayed in hospital with him. And one day he told me about me being a newborn baby and he put me in the pram because mum was exhausted. We just got home. He put his newborn son into the pram and he pushed it around the corner into the high street. And when he got into the high street, he was seeing these people frowning and looking stern, and then some little street urchins started running behind him and calling out things to him. And when Dad was telling me the story, he suddenly, because he's lying in a hospital bed on a morphine drip, he hesitated. And I thought, maybe he's just going back to sleep. But I just checked. I said, Dad, what were the kids calling? And he said, they were saying, your dad's your mum. And Dad said he was so embarrassed and humiliated that he just, because he was a shy man, and he just ducked down a side street and went back around the block and went home. And so I had this sudden picture, because Dad knew what I did for a living. He knew I was the advocate of fathering and so on. And he was really telling me in this story, I think, we really wanted to, I really wanted to be a hands-on

0: dad, and I think millions of men in the 20th century, their hearts, they wanted to cuddle their babies. They wanted to play with their kids.
1: How had this idea that fathers in particular had to be distant and had to be unemotional, how did that grow up and how did you try to dismantle it?
0: We just didn't realise the impact. The 20th century, especially the first half of it, was a nightmare for families. Most men were involved in planetary wars. There was hammer blow after hammer blow. And to me as a therapist, something that comes 30 years later is kind of only just after the first one. And dealing with that mostly meant shutting down, perhaps using alcohol to self-medicate, but mostly becoming very, very numb. And so if a dad who's, you know, with his little boy and his little boy starts to cry because it's seen a dead pet on the road or something, as that boy starts to cry, the nature of our minds is we will want to start crying as well. But that dad, if he thinks he's going to start crying, he's seen his friends' bodies dismembered in fields of fire. His experience, his felt experience is, if I start crying, I will never stop. You know, I'll go mad. And so he feels this massive discomfort. And the only way he knows that to fix that is to change the child. And so he'll yell at the boy or he'll hit the boy with the side of his hand and say, you cut that out, stop sniffling. And you have that as part of the culture. And because that was so commonplace, it became the culture. But the harm that that did was that men were not emotionally available to their children. And so as kids grew up, there was a rift. And so one of the things we began to realize was that if you take 100 men, and I've done this many times, 100 men in the room, 30 of those men barely speak to their fathers. Another 30 have what you might call a prickly relationship. Another 30 would have a token, you know, dutiful, go through the motions. But only 10 men out of 100 are actually close to their dads. Now, I started talking about this in my shows that I do. That was my work for 20 years, was just doing live shows, basically doing group therapy with 1,000 people at a time. And as I told these stories, Sarah, it wasn't intentional. I was just trying to explain something. But what I saw in front of me was men starting to weep in the room. And men would sometimes leave. They just would leave. And I'd speak to the ushers afterwards and they'd say, look, that guy he just was in tears. He just left in tears. And so we were tapping into some of that pain. And that's important because if you feel that grief of what's called the father wound that ran like a Grand Canyon through the culture, feeling it is the first step to healing. And if you get in touch with that, then you will want to be a different dad to your son and your daughter. But I had to lighten up my shows because it's not a good outcome. It's not, you don't want people to not make it to the end. So, yeah, a lot more humour went in after that.
1: Do you feel, Steve, that you've witnessed then a cultural reorientation? Like that description of those kind of stern fathers seems so different from my husband or the fathers I know, this generation and younger. Does it feel like that to you, that you've really witnessed a kind of revolution in the way that dads in particular respond to their kids?
0: Absolutely. There's a fantastic redemption of fatherhood. And if we see a man pushing a stroller, we barely blink now. That's absolutely normal. And so we've fixed that. Mm-hmm. We're mopping up the residuals of messed up masculinity, which oddly seems to be in positions of leadership and power now.
1: You've got a bit of work left there to do, I think, Steve. this description of grief, or the acknowledgement of grief that was there for so many men, is partly connected to their own fathers, but bigger than that. And you write in this new book that manhood was partly written out of a grief that you and Sharon had gone through together. What happened during her second pregnancy, Steve?
0: This was a story that I chose to tell in the new book because it was wanting to illustrate something that other people might be able to take some value from. And that was that we had a miscarriage that happened of our second pregnancy, and the timing of it was such that we spent one day in the hospital progressively losing our hope for baby. And then the next day I had to run a weekend training workshop with 18 people, and there wasn't a lot of time. I had enough sense to tell the people, you know, we've just lost a pregnancy and I'm a bit knocked around. I haven't had much sleep, but I was there for them, and that was my job.

0: mum. And so in the months that followed, I just went into a kind of a very grey place. And because of Sharon's background, I think she was grieving on her own. And it was terrible. It was just the world was just very grey. And one day I wandered out to the seminar room that we had built on our farm where we did our work. And it's a beautiful chapel-like sort of a space with big skylights and the light streaming in. And I picked up my guitar and I sat on the floor and I started to do this thing which anyone who plays the piano or plays an instrument, you do this quite often. You just kind of muck about and something comes to you to play. And I was playing these chords, and the chords were from a Rolling Stones song, which is Goodbye Ruby Tuesday. Ruby Tuesday is the name of the song. And all of a sudden, I was just weeping. And I was bending forwards, my head, you know, arched over the guitar, my head on the floor, tears just streaming out of me. But the psychologist part of my brain, Sarah, was thinking, whoa, there you go, you know, this really needed to happen and this is all right. And so I was 99% grief and 1% watching it thinking this is probably what I needed. And then the cognitive connection, that this was a song, of course, about a girl. And so the grief I had was that we had a son that really, I hadn't admitted this to myself, but it was a daughter that I really wanted. And that in my mind was what we had lost. And so after that, I was a different man, and my heart had opened up again, and I was just a different human being. And we were able to go ahead and in time have, you know, a fantastic daughter, and I wasn't holding anything back. And so that was a case of music being the thing that opened the floodgates. And whatever it is, whether it's listening to other men's stories, I've seen this happen in men's groups, it's just that suddenly everything that was held in is coming through. It's just the natural way our bodies are designed to move through the enormous sadness of being alive in this world.
1: Well, let's talk more about what our bodies do and what they can tell the other parts of us. This new book begins with a story of a patient, Andy, that you had many years ago. What's her story and why are you including it?
0: Andy was a patient of mine in the 1980s, and she was a young mum, and she was also a doctor, a GP, and she had an experience where she was in a train station, a suburban train station in the car park in the middle of the day, and a young man in the distance called out to her, and like most young women and most GPs in those days, her whole character was to be helpful and to be obliging. And this young man was clearly wanting something or needing some sort of help, and he was a way off still. But as she was kind of leaning over towards to go and see what he wanted, in the very pit of her stomach, as she told me about this experience, a little twinge happened down in her belly. And she found herself jumping into the car, locking the doors, by now in almost a full state of panic, and screaming out of the car park and thinking to herself, what's the matter with me? And, you know, she could see him in the rearview mirror standing, looking in her direction. She didn't understand what on earth was going on. Got home, her little daughters were being minded, and she got pretty quickly taken up into the day, put it out of her mind. But that night on the evening news, the headline story of the local news, a young woman coming into that car park, probably just minutes after her, had been assaulted by that man. And when Andy's husband came into the lounge room, he found her sobbing on the couch because she was just putting together, it had almost been her. Was it her fault that it happened to the other young woman? Should she have done something? But it was literally seconds after her leaving. And so she was my patient because several years later, she was still having a lot of post-traumatic stress issues. And part of rebuilding her own mental health was to start on that foundation, that she had a very wise intuition that had saved her life.
1: And you think it wasn't just luck? It was some,

0: being active in her that saved her life. Talk me through how that might have happened.
1: What we know about now, and this is the thing that neuroscience has arrived at, is that our ordinary conscious mind is very focused. Its job is to be focused. It only picks up about a 1/100th of what our senses are taking in, whereas our senses come from our ancient past. It's the wild creature in us that knew when the birds went quiet in the forest, you just waited to see what was going to happen. And so your body is taking in lots and lots of cues all the time. Your hippocampus, which is in the center of your brain, is running that past every memory you've ever had. And if there's anything that doesn't fit, it alerts the amygdala, which sits right next door. And the amygdala is an alarm system. And the amygdala sends a message down your vagus nerve, which wraps the biggest nerve in the body, wraps around your heart, your stomach, down to your intestines. It goes all over through the midline of your body. And it sends you signals. Now, psychologists call this sort of parallel processing, but I call it super sense because I think it's amazing. You know, if you go down the middle of your body, there'll be a part of you that is actually thinking, is this guy making sense? Or is this a load of rubbish? Or should I have gone to the bathroom before I did this interview? There's something going on down there. And the thing is, it's not just in emergencies. It's happening all the time. It's happening every second you're alive.
0: Can we always trust it, though, Steve? I mean, aren't sometimes we think our instinct is telling us something, but actually we're just misguided or we don't have enough information?
1: This is so important. That was my next thing to say, is it's not infallible. So we all sometimes have signals that are to do with the baggage and are really not the case. And so I have a friend who's a Vietnam veteran in Coffs Harbour, and he was going pretty well, but then he started having anxiety attacks. And it turned out, this was again back in the 80s, he had a Vietnamese family had moved into his street, and he was having anxiety attacks because there was Vietnamese people in his world again. And he spent, like every soldier there, spent a lot of time being frightened out of his wits. And he did a brilliant thing, Sarah. He made the connection, and he went down and got to know that family and became good friends with them and ended up eating with them. In the end, he actually went back to Vietnam, and he taught his own amygdala, if you like, that these are lovely people and I'm absolutely safe. And so always the thing is not to believe your gut feelings. It's just consult with them and say, you know, and you can talk to them, say, you know, is this this? And if your stomach clenches a bit more, you know you're onto something.
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0: Today, it's my conversation with author and psychologist Steve Bidolf. You use the metaphor of a four-story mansion to explain how the different parts of us work together. Give me a tour of this, please, Steve. What's going on in the different levels of our mansion?
1: Yes, now this is a beautiful metaphor for the architecture of the mind and the way the mind works. And on the ground floor, you've got your body, and if it hasn't had breakfast and if it hasn't had a good night's sleep, things are not going to go that well. And also, of course, this is where the wild creature messages are happening as well. So it's a pretty fertile ground down there. You come up one level of the mansion, and that's where your feelings are, your regular, ordinary emotions. And that's kind of like the disco dance floor of your mansion. It's pretty colorful and alive. And as we've said, emotions are really important because they're the things that are your power source for living. But they're also something you can get stuck in or lost in. And so luckily we've evolved a third floor on our mansion, which is cognitive clarity and reasoning. So if you have someone who's stuck in their feelings and everyone's got a friend who's just so, you know, emotes all over the place all the time, and they're lovely but very tiresome, they really need to go up into their head and do some thinking. You know, what are your options? You know, what are some solutions? Equally, there are people who are trapped on the third floor who think and think and think, and they go, you know, they're just a torrent of words. And they really probably need to go downstairs and get in touch with what's really driving them. They tend to be men and they tend to be boring. And so it's a good idea. Mm.
0: So that's the first, second and third floor. What's left? What's on the fourth floor?
1: Yes, well, after a while, you go up on the third floor, there's a bit of a trapdoor in the ceiling. You just suddenly, one day you notice there's a trapdoor in the ceiling and there's a bit of a chink of light coming through, and even, you're not sure, but maybe the sound of birds or music or something. And you go and get a ladder and you shove this trapdoor and it opens up, and what do you know? There's a rooftop garden. Up on the top of your mind, on the mansion of your mind, is this rooftop garden. It's open to the sky. There's nature. There's the cosmos spinning above you. There's other people. They're kind of like you. And this is my way of explaining spirituality, that you are not lost in your own little skin. Really, we don't even exist in our own little skin. We're just leaves on the tree. And this is a very freeing thing, Sarah. The reason there's as a retired psychologist, I come to this, is that you can only function when you have all four floors have got the lights turned on. You have this wonderful mobility and spaciousness inside your own mind, and you can travel up and down at will. And as you do that, you're a unified system. Your mind will unify what you believe in, what you feel, what you think, and what your gut is telling you will begin to point the same way, and that your life will never be the same.
0: That fourth level of spirituality, or the rooftop garden as you describe it, is that the level that has motivated the advocacy work you've done for refugees over the decades?
1: One of the things about having Asperger's syndrome, Sarah, is that you don't have a herd instinct. And so you don't get that kind of feeling of going along with the crowd. And I saw this happening for instance, in Greta Thunberg's experience, where she learned about climate change and she decided it was up to her to fix it, that the grown-ups were not addressing something, even though they were acknowledging it was really, really important. I've often experienced something very similar. I got enormously distressed in the early 2000s about Australia's treatment of refugees, and a particular tragedy that happened, which was the CivEx sinking, where 300 women and children were drowned in a boat. And I was involved in the church, in the Uniting Church in Bellingen, where I live. And some of us had this thing that we just can't let this go. And that for us, what that spirituality meant was that they were women and kids who drowned on the way to Australia in an ocean that was crisscrossed by jumbo jets flying routinely to and fro, was under intense surveillance by our government. And I felt, I can't be at peace with myself unless I do something about this. Women and children are my life's work, and I had to do something. And so with a group of us, we decided that we would build a memorial to those people, because if they'd been Westerners in a jumbo jet that had crashed, there would have been years of inquiries and grief and caring for those people. But they had drowned coming here because we had their husbands here in the, our visa laws had meant that the husbands couldn't be re, and they were just mums and kids trying to be with their dads. And so what we found happened was, as we began to voice our feelings about this, all over the country, our schools and churches and communities knew what we were talking about. And so we ended up over 4 years building a national memorial that involved 300 pieces of artwork that now stands on the Canberra lakeshore as a memorial to each individual who drowned. Big poles for the adults and little poles for the children with their names on, and with a beautiful artwork. That was the most spiritual thing I've ever done in my life. But it could be surfing that you do. It could be going to rave parties. It could be making music. It could be growing a garden. Spirituality is anything you do which takes you out of yourself. Because out of yourself is a really good place to be.
0: You're a granddad now. How does that compare to being a dad, being a parent?
1: Oh, it explains the journey, which if I could be a dad, if I could have dadhood over again, I would be so much less uptight, Sarah.
0: You'd be a granddad as a dad, would you?
1: Yeah, and I think every grandparent would. It's I was just too worried and too stressed and too worried about, you know, being a breadwinner and those things. And I think that conveys itself to your family. You pass on your stress. And so, yeah, if anyone wants to improve their family that's listening to the program, you know, remember that hurry is the enemy of love. And if you slow down, anything in your life, if you slow it down, it'll go better.
0: That little boy who was running wild on the beaches in Yorkshire, where does that wildness in you get its outlet now in your grandfatherly years?
1: It's back again, Sarah. Yeah, I'm becoming more of a little boy every day. And I love kayaking. I love swimming in the ocean. And it's just... Yeah, I'm a responsible adult, but I know how to hang loose now, and it's really great.
0: Steve, thank you so much for being my guest on Conversations.
1: Thank you for being such a wonderful conversationalist. Thank you.

This is Conversations with Sarah Konosky. Making a million conversations stick to the wall, so the words won't come to me. 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

I spoke with Steve Bidoff in 2021. This conversation was made on the lands of the Gadigal, Turrbal and Yagara peoples. The producer was Nicola Harrison and the executive producer was Carmel Rooney. I'm Sarah Kanoski. Thanks for listening.

0: ABC News, good afternoon. I'm Michael Bausch. There's more strife for Queensland's troubled forensics lab, with mistakes found in official DNA court statements. Audit teams are reviewing more than 900 files for clerical blunders, with things like wrong dates and case numbers found in about 15% of the documents checked so far. The state-run facility was previously the subject of a major inquiry over systemic testing failures. Forensic Science Queensland Director Mick Fuller says it needs to do better.
1: At the moment, what we have seen definitively is that the science is right. It is merely the information that has been taken from the science into the statement. Now, as a police officer prepared hundreds of briefs, it's not unusual to see transcription errors, but FSQ can't afford to have those sort of errors happen.
0: Specialist Brisbane investigators are travelling to a crime scene at Charleville in southwest Queensland. The bodies of a 23-year-old woman and a 45-year-old man were found inside a King Street home early this morning. It followed an 8-hour neighbourhood lockdown sparked by reports of a serious assault. Assistant Commissioner Matthew Vanderbilt says they're still trying to piece together what happened.
2: Without going into it, it's quite a confronting scene that we have out there, and any scene of any death by misadventure is typically complex, but you know, when there are multiple persons who have passed away, it just adds to that complexity.
0: Coal giant Peabody has backpaid nearly $5 million to staff made redundant from its Australian mining operations. It follows an investigation by the industrial watchdog, as Liam McNally reports.
3: The American-based coal miner referred itself to the Fair Work Ombudsman in May 2023 after a dispute over paying out leave balances to employees made redundant in Queensland and New South Wales. In a statement, the Ombudsman says more than 100 workers were underpaid at the company's North Goonyella, Copperbella and Millennium mines, with Peabody believing employees weren't entitled to leave payouts under their award. In one instance, an employee was paid back more than $90,000. Peabody has signed an enforceable undertaking and has commissioned an independent audit of its payroll systems.
0: The Human Rights Commission is demanding the federal government freeze its controversial NDIS overhaul until major accountability and other concerns are resolved, as Campanella reports.
4: The commission says it recognises the NDIS needs reform, but it wants the government to slow down the pace of reform and take a more considered approach to protecting the human rights of Australians with disability. It comes as senators sit for a final day of evidence at an inquiry examining draft legislation which would pave the way for more than $30 billion worth of cuts to the NDIS over the next 4 years. The bill includes provisions to increase automated decision-making and to tighten eligibility, which will reduce participant numbers by more than 200,000. The government says the changes are necessary to ensure the scheme's viability and restore public confidence in it.
0: Annette reports.
5: A survey of 1,100 boys aged between 13 and 17 found almost 40% support violent extremist ideologies. The study author, Sarah Meagher, from the University of Melbourne, has told the Commission there's a significant correlation between misogynist views and extremist attitudes right across the ideological spectrum.
6: More so the males than females, but teenage girls were also quite likely, or surprisingly likely, to agree with some of these harmful attitudes.
5: She told the inquiry until recently there's been a limited understanding of how views on gender feeds into mass violence.
0: To finance on the markets, the ASX 200 is currently up 53 points to 9,280. The Australian dollar is worth 70.56 US cents. Queensland's weather, isolated light showers today about the north tropical coast and northern Cape York, mostly fine elsewhere. Brisbane's heading for a top of 24. Scattered showers tomorrow for eastern districts north of about Serena. Generally fine though for the rest of the state. Brisbane 10 to 24, the sunshine Coast 10 to 23, the Gold Coast 10 to 22, Ipswich 3 to 25. Fine for the southeast on Saturday, mostly fine for Sunday and Monday. On Moreton Bay, variable winds about 10 knots, seas below half a metre. 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
3: Good afternoon. Thanks for your company. On the program today, it's getting beefy. Beef Week is well underway at Ecker, and it's a little French this year with the Charolais, the feature breed. You'll hear from some very proud Charolais breeders, as well as Two for Two, the New South Wales stud that took out the heavy bull 2 years in a row with two very, very big paddock puppies. I'll share their story before 1 o'clock. And we'll also hear from the pineapple industry that's raising their concerns about plans to import fruit from India and Indonesia. That's still to come on the Queensland Country Hour. But as always, you can send me a message. The number's 0487 993 222, or send me an email, countryhour@abc.net.au. We are going to start at the Ecker, where it is well into Beef Week, and there are plenty of animals in the capital city this week. 1,500 head have made their way to Brisbane for the event, and among them is Wide Load, who set a record price for a show steer when he was purchased earlier this year. Taylor Larson caught up with one of his owners, Charlotte Cooper, just after the Ecker's lead steer auction yesterday.
4: We purchased him from Glenada Sale from Tyson Wills back at the start of the year. We purchased him for $10,000. He's currently in a share with two other people with my family. So Hayden Beatty, my family, the Cooper family, and Travis Luscombe.
5: And bit of a record holder, this one.
4: Yes, he is currently holding the Australian record for a purchased, like, highest purchased steer in Australia.
5: How's the $10,000 investment paying off?
4: Look, we're very happy with this deer, so yes, it is paying off very well.
5: How have you guys gone so far at Beef Week?
4: Over the local shows, he's had a very good run. He placed quite well. Like, we're very happy with how he's placed today. Very tough competition out in the ring, so we're very happy.
5: How did you go just before in the ring?
4: We just had his auction, which he placed just above $18, which we're very happy with, which is quite high, so we're very happy. And then, yeah, he had a good day in the run. I think eight. So, yeah, out of the amount of steers that were in that class, we're very happy with how it came.
5: What's in store for you guys over the next couple of days, competition-wise?
4: We've been here since Sunday. We started slowly coming in Friday, come in a little bit Saturday, and then our cattle come in on Sunday. So we are now done with our cattle because he will now go on the truck up to Gibby Killed today. So we will now just have a relaxing rest of the week until Saturday. We've got Paraders on tomorrow, which I've got some friends and stuff in that I'll go watch, and then Charolais judging for the Congress on Friday, which I have my own Charolais stud, so I'm going to be pretty happy to sit sidelines and just relax for the day and watch all the Charolais, and then Champions and Champions on Saturday. So it'll be a good rest of the week and just a nice week to get off and just hang out with everybody and catch up with everyone that's come from here and there, and yeah, no, it'll be a really good week.
5: How do you think you guys will go in the carcass competition?
4: Look, we think that he's going to do pretty well. We are very happy with the steer that they've bred that we are able to purchase. But yeah, we'll just see how he goes and we'll get all the results back on Friday.
5: And you've got some Charolais. That's the feature breed this year. Yes. You're pretty stoked with that?
4: Yes, no, it's been a long time coming. It was meant to happen back in the COVID year and then it ended up getting pushed right back. So I'm glad to see, like, we've got some people here from WA at the moment, which is, yeah, really good to see the people that are travelling pretty far and wide to come over here to Brisbane for the Congress. And there is some very good quality cattle here this year.
3: Charlotte Cooper from CCJ Stud at Willow Bank, and staying at the Ecker, because it's been a pretty successful year for, well, Lockie Spry has won the Young Auctioneers competition from Emerald. That's exciting news out of Ecker this week. And there's a livestock agent that completed his most successful Royal Queensland show yet as well. Anthony O'Dwyer showed steers from the Western Downs.
6: Unbelievable, really. We got the lightweight reserve, lightweight

0: champion, and then we got the middleweight champion, and then reserve heavyweight champion, and the champion heavyweight, and then overall grand champion with the heavyweight fella. And then in the juniors, we had a heifer for my son. Got the champion heifer there on Tuesday as well, so no, really good.
1: Have you shown at the Ecker before?
0: Yeah, we were here last year. We got the grand champion last year, so we've gone back to back, which was pretty good to do.
1: Was there a bit of pressure, or did you feel pretty confident?
0: Oh, I was happy with my team and cattle coming down, but yeah, you never know until you get here, right? Yeah.
1: And tell me about your cattle. Like, what's gone in to get them ready for this week?
0: Yeah, so we just breed them in our country at Bell there, and then, yeah, wean them. And give them probably about 120 days of grain there at home on a ration. We just mix ourselves. Yeah, bring them in here.
1: Did you get any feedback from the judges?
0: Yeah, the steer that went overall, they just loved the capacity of the steer and how structural sound he was still, and the softness and the amount of meat to be that sort of weight of the animal, I suppose, and still have the softness and, yeah, the amount of meat that he's got in him.
1: Back-to-back champion, what's the secret?
0: Oh, not real sure, actually. Bit of luck, I suppose.
1: How are you feeling going into the carcass comp?
0: Oh, you never know with the carcass. It's a bit of a lucky draw, in my opinion. But last year, they hung up quite well. Got a few ribbons, no major ones. But, yeah, they placed in their class a few of the steers, so they're very similar bred this year. So hopefully they do the same again. It'd be great.
1: And obviously, your cattle's of great quality. Is that quite a good result, considering, you know, how dry things have been of late?
0: Yeah, it's probably only just turned dry at Bell, like itself, in the last little bit. So these little fellas on their cow probably had a pretty good run up until weaning. And then, yeah, so, like, they've been on grain since it's turned dry. Like, they haven't really seen the dry effects, I suppose, but it is starting to dry out at home, like the cows and that. They're about to calve again, so it'll be interesting going forward.
1: Is this your best result at the Ecker?
0: Yeah, for amount of broad ribbons, yes, 100%. Yep, yeah, no, never done that many. We only missed out on two broads today, so, yeah, no, it's pretty good.
2: Dalby livestock agent Anthony O'Dwyer speaking to Taylor Larson. You're listening to the Queensland Country Hour. It's coming up to 12 past 12, and it is a very special Ecker for Charolais breeders who missed out on being the feature breed during the COVID years, but they've managed to make up time this year, and they're kicking off the World Charolais Congress at the show as well. So it's a pretty big deal. There are delegates from across Europe and North America meeting their Australian counterparts in Brisbane for the Ecker, and they'll see a record showing of 208 head before visiting sale yards and breeders in the Darling Downs, New South Wales and Victoria. Now, the General Manager of Charolais Society of Australia, Colin Rex, says an Australian-hosted World Congress has been a long time coming.
3: So basically, our World Congress was scheduled to be in 2020 to celebrate 50 years of Australian Charolais. There's this little hiccup back in 2020, which made us call it off. In the cycle of events that are already booked in, 2026 was our next opportunity to host. So, the last time we had the World Congress in Australia was 1992.
4: To come back after more than 30 years, what's it been like for Charolais breeders in Australia?
3: Look, the Australian Charolais breeders have been great supporters of international Charolais congresses. We're normally one of the largest delegation, and you build those friendships, like you build relationships, even though you might only see these people once every 2 years. We're all in the same cattle breed. We've got a lot of similarities about how we think because we like cattle with performance. So it's a big deal for us to, you know, show what we've achieved with the Charolais breed in Australia. Every country tweaks an imported breed a fraction to say, you know, that obviously a Queensland cattle station is vastly different to a French farm. And so we've made some tweaks along the way to make the Charolais more adaptable, I guess, to our conditions. And we're just fortunate we picked a breed that has a lot of characteristics that lend itself to Australian beef production.
4: What are you most excited about showing these international delegates the tweaks that Australians have made to this breed?
3: I guess, yeah, 80% of registered Charolais in Australia now are polled. Because of our vast areas in certain areas, we need cattle that have got that great mobility to get out and walk distance. Obviously, the white coat colour is a huge advantage in those northern markets as far as heat adaption. We've maintained the growth. And if you look at a lot of breeds that have come in that have tried to imitate

0: Are you coming?
1: When you sit down with these delegates, like there's a lot of very progressive farmers and there's other breed society executives, and there's always that opportunity where it's over breakfast in the morning or sitting on the bus or looking over a fence on someone at a bunch of cattle in a paddock. There's always that opportunity to learn something. And you know, everybody's got little different market requirements, and so you know, sitting down, and we've had some delegates arrive early today, and we've been sitting down in the hotel cafe just chatting. And it's just an opportunity to really connect, not just scroll over a photo on Facebook, but really make that connection with these people.
0: Yeah. And anything else, Colin, that you'd like to add that I haven't specifically asked you on the Congress?
1: Well, we've got 280 head here at the ECHA, which we believe is a record number of Charolais for a showing in Australia. Tom Baker from South Australia will be our judge. We've got cattle here from Western Australia, Victoria, New South Wales and Queensland. And, you know, looking at the shed yesterday down in the ECHA grounds, the quality is outstanding. And so, yeah, look, it's promising to be a great show. During our gala dinner, we've got a national sale of 13 lots, which will run on Auctions Plus as well. And yeah, it's just a good opportunity to show how we do things in Australia. You know, you don't travel to see what you do at home. You travel to see how things are done differently. So in between, you know, we'll have a mandatory visit to some koalas and kangaroos and opera house and you know, it's also a tourism opportunity for Australia. So it's a win-win. We get these people in, they get to talk. I guess the good thing about the ECHA is there's a lot of other cattle people there. So, you know, cattle people like talking to cattle people. There's always something to discuss. And so it's not just, we're not in a insular bubble. These delegates will have the opportunity to talk to other cattle breeders. As we tour across, we go out to Roma and take in the Roma sale yards. Yeah, potentially there'll be as many cattle sold in the sale that day as there could be Charolais in Estonia.
0: Yeah.
1: So it's a really exciting period, and you know, most of these people we've met before. There's a few new people, but that normally attend the world congresses, and it's a great chance to reconnect and just share ideas about what we're doing with our cattle and what's happening in your part of the world, and yeah, really looking forward to it.
2: What a statistic. Almost as many cattle sold as there are Charolais in Estonia. That's the General Manager of Charolais Society of Australia, Colin Rex, speaking to Jessica D'Souza. And one of those among the breeders at ECHA this year who's taking in the Congress as well is Matt Noller from Gunnedoo Charolais at Kings Creek, which is near Toowoomba. And he tells Taylor Larson that it's exciting to see the breed in the spotlight.
3: For us, I suppose, we've been out of the show ring, so to speak, for 15 years, but International World Congress. So, yeah, plenty. There's over 100 delegates coming from all around the world and, record numbers here for the Charolais with 280 head entered. So, yeah, it's good to be a part of.
4: Yeah, and after 15 years, you've decided to get back in the ring. Why?
3: Look, the Congress had a fair bit to do with it. But also, you know, we've got young kids coming through and they're pretty keen with the cattle. We started off when we were kids. I suppose life just got in the way a bit for everyone. But, yeah, we're all back at it and family-wise as well. So, yeah, no, we'll have a good tribe of people here for show day tomorrow. But, look, just good to be a part of and seeing a lot of old faces and that sort of stuff. But, yeah, just starting to kick off in with more stud stuff again. So just happy to be a part of the Congress year.
4: How many head have you brought along with you?
3: Yep. So we've brought along eight Charolais cattle and a little calf. We've sort of been in it. Once again, just first year back at it, so a lot of ours are younger cattle, junior cattle. But, it's enough to keep us busy, but also have a bit of social and catch up as well. So,
4: how long has your family been involved with Charolais?
3: Yeah, so it's pretty special for us. Next year we kick off 55 years being involved in the Charolais breed. So my grandfather was one of the first sort of breeders, or not the first, but one of the first in Charolais. We've been at it for a long time and also found out earlier, my kids are sort of, you know, one of the first fourth generation sort of Charolais breeders in Australia. So it's been, you know, part of us for a very long time. happy to continue on with it and be a part of it.

0: What makes the breed so unique?
1: Look, I think the breed has adapted a lot over the years. So I suppose more so when I was a kid in the 90s and all that, a lot of the Charolais definitely were around for their size and their muscle and their strength. A lot of really big cattle. So these days, I suppose the cattle got a, you know, that also came with it some issues with that. But a lot of Charolais are really used for crossbreeding. So definitely here, like, you know, we're a world congress here all over Australia. So different animals, like we see a lot of different types of Charolais here because they've come all from all over. You know, we've got people from Western Australia, Victoria, and New South Wales. So lots of different types of the Charolais. But a lot of it for us, I suppose, being in Queensland, is being really that crossbred stuff going into central and northern Queensland. And I think these days it's a lot more moderate. They've changed a lot over the years. So, look, very much so in the early days, in the 90s, and that very much huge, big, large, white and red cattle, a lot for muscling mainly, but also become that, they've become more of a moderate breed now. You know, it's still got the muscling, and that's what they're known for, a lot in the crossbreeding. So that's mainly what the Charolais breed, as I said, for Queenslanders in northern central Queensland, used for crossbreeding. But now I think, yeah, a lot more, you know, the fat and the covering and the smoothness and the intramuscular, but a lot more of a staple, I suppose, of the Charolais breed now compared to what they used to be. But, yeah, still, I think the majority is those commercial breeders in the crossbreeding section where the Charolais are more prominent, I suppose. So, yeah.
0: And with that crossbreeding, are there any other breeds that mix well?
1: Yeah, so, look, even in here on where we are at the Echo, right down the front there, we've got the Charbray breed, so a lot of Brahmins in there. So, and I suppose in Queensland for sure, a lot of that goes, you know, into the Brahmin or Bosinia stuff. So, you know, we're talking anything with a hump, essentially. A lot of that is crossbred, and that's more so there to get the muscling into those crossbreds. So when people have got that progeny and selling that progeny, just the weight for age. You know, getting higher returns there for that. That's the, I would say, the biggest thing anyway for why the Charolais breed's being used. Yeah.
0: How are you feeling going into the stud beef competition? Charolais has had a lot of success as a breed in past Eckers.
1: Yeah, look, there's some really good cattle here. Look, I definitely don't envy the judge. He's going to have a look, and he's kicking off really hard, so I believe class two of the day has got over 30 entries in it for young heifers. So, look, in saying that, there's a lot of different types as well. So, look, he's going to have a hell of a task to get through them, but there are some really good cattle here. So, look, if we get pulled even half up into a second line, I'd be very happy with that. But, yeah, it's going to be a really good day. And, look, it's going to be good to be a part of, but I think it'd be equally as good sitting back and watching. It's going to be a real spectacle.
2: Matt Noller from Gunnedoo Charolais at Kings Creek near Toowoomba speaking to Taylor Larson. And while I don't envy the judges in the ring, I do tend to envy the paddock to pallet judges. I do think they get the best judging job. Well, maybe the Cake Pavilion. They probably have a pretty good judging job to do as well. You're listening to the Queensland Country Hour. It's coming up to 24 past 12. You can send me a message on 0487 993222. I will take you back to the Echo before 1 o'clock. But later in the program, we'll be talking about imports, particularly pineapple imports. We do import some pineapples into Australia, not a lot, but there is a proposal to look at whether or not imports from India and Indonesia would pose a risk to the industry. I'm already receiving some texts about that. I've got one here from Susie at Toowoomba who says, what about biosecurity risks from imported pineapples? That is the exact question, Susie, that is being asked, and I'll bring you the information on that after we hear from the Weather Bureau at about 12:30.
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0: import pineapples from India and Indonesia. Text message says, we don't need to import foreign pineapples or bananas into Australia. When is the federal government going to start standing up for our own farmers? All the level playing field means is bringing in diseases and pests we don't have now to bring Aussie farmers down. Those other countries don't have to meet the same standards that Aussie farmers have to. The standards is definitely part of the investigation into whether or not those pineapples should come in. We'll bring you the details very soon. But from the beef industry to grains now, because bulk handler GrainCorp is calling for changes to phosphine restrictions that are set to come into effect on the 1st of December. Now, phosphine is a critical product in grain storage, but there are concerns about impacts on human health. The changes will introduce new workplace exposure limits that could lead to significant blowouts in wait time before grain can be removed from storage. Angus Farley spoke with Josh Connell, the head of supply chains with GrainCorp, about the importance of phosphine and what the new restrictions could mean.
1: Phosphine's the primary fumigant used by the grains industry, and that's not just GrainCorp, that's growers and all the other bulk handlers. It's most importantly, it's the primary one that's recognised globally as the way that we ensure that our product is clean and insect-free when it leaves the country. And so there are, it's produced in many different formats, from tablets to blankets to gas in bottles, depending on the size of the operator. But it's the product that the ma and pa farmer can use to go out and do their on-farm storage and their silos, to the big bulk handlers can do our big sheds and bunkers.
2: So that's the product and the way it's used. There are some big changes, though, coming to the way it can be used later this year. Talk me through those changes.
1: Yeah, so on the 1st of December this year, there's some changes coming into the workplace exposure limit. So in this case, they did it off the papers. So they did it on medical papers. Unfortunately, the part of that review that I did was focused solely just on perceived health outcomes, and so there's no economic test. And need to stress that these sort of things aren't mutually exclusive. No one's coming out here and saying that we're trying to endanger worker safety. If anything, completely opposite, we're really for it. But at the same time, if we've got changes coming in, we want stuff that is going to provide the best of both worlds, and so we're not going to compromise safety. But at the same time, we don't want to jeopardise our ability to export or get to market, and that's what's really under threat with what's coming.
2: So under the new system, just in practical terms, explain, if a bunker has been fumigated with phosphine, what would change under the new arrangements?
1: Well, so the big part that comes out of it is time, in effect. But what they've done is that under the current phosphine rules, we've got what they call a TWA and a STEL, which are basically time-weighted averages. And so they're internationally consistent. What this change has done is it's come in, it's about an 80% reduction in those limits, and they've introduced what they call as a peak, which is an instantaneous reading. Now, what the bulk of the changes do is adds time, and so we found situations where a bunker that we would previously ventilate in about 2 days, now taking up to 40 days, and so that impacts your speed to market. And for Australia, we're really competing globally to get our crop out in that first 5 to 6 months to beat the Northern Hemisphere crop. And so what this does is starts putting that at risk, which in turn rolls back to money into farmers' pockets. The other unique challenge with this one, though, is that they've set the limits so low and so far below where they are globally, there's not actually any testing gear available that in real time you can put on the worker that can accurately measure it. And so what is out there, unfortunately, has a high level of cross-sensitivity. Anything from diesel particulates to mandarin skins, to even to your breath, can alarm it. And with the introduction of a peak, what that means is that if I get on these really low levels in my workplace and apply to others, I've then got to take action, which means that from a GrainCorp perspective, and this won't affect harvest, and I want to be really clear with that, is it's not going to necessarily slow down the speed of receivable harvest. It's about getting it out. But I might be shutting down a sample stand, or I might not be able to operate a site, because when I'm fumigating the exclusion zones, or if I get a detection of phosphine in a sample stand, I'm going to have to send everyone home, make sure they're okay, and that means it stops, and then that adds cost, and that impacts everyone.
2: So with those bunker ventilation times, you said 40 days, so does that mean if it's been fumigated, it might be at least 40 days before the grain in that bunker can be handled?
1: Yeah, 100% before it can find its way to market. And so, again, time is money, and that flows back down through everyone. And so you're taking away a premium. The evidence behind the situation where we've ended up comes off the papers. It's based on largely one particular study. There are others to support it, which had to do with some Indian fumigators, but it's not supported, we believe, by good evidence that achieves the good outcomes that they're chasing. And to be honest, yeah, to give the government credit, and it's not, this is sort of by no means government bashing, is that a lot of the particulates we actually think they got very, very right. And, you know, we agree with some of those, but this one is wrong, and we're finding it really hard as an industry to find people that want to listen to the size of the problem and to find a way. And with the way that it's been implemented, and it's coming on the 1st of December, there's no clear process of appeal or a way to challenge it. And so we're getting bounced around federally to state and back and forth. And we just really need some help to go out and find a way to get someone to hear us. We're happy to do the work, to provide the evidence, to support our situation. And we really believe a regulatory decision should consider both the health and economic reality. And at the moment, we just don't think that's been done.
0: Josh Connell, the head of supply chains with GrainCorp, and in a statement, a spokesperson for SafeWork Australia, which is introducing the changes, said the revised exposure limits reflect the current established state of knowledge as assessed by independent experts. They have been determined in accordance with the objective and methodology agreed by WHS ministers. You're listening to the Queensland Country Hour. It's 29 minutes to one. Later in the program, the latest on a proposal to import more pineapples to Australia. And if you've ever tried to manage native birds in your crop, there could be a new tool on hand to consider. We will head back to the Ekka as well. That's all still to come on the Country Hour. Up next, the latest forecast from the Weather Bureau.
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0: And you can send me a message 0487 993 222 or an email countryhour@abc.net.au. Now, on duty this afternoon at the Weather Bureau is Senior Forecaster Phelim Hanafy. Good afternoon, Phelim.
4: Good afternoon, indeed.
0: Now, tell me, how are we faring in terms of some of the frost we were expecting in this part of the week? Have we seen some cold patches?
4: Now, we had the coldest temperature this morning was actually -1.3. That was at Appletorpe. But we had a little bit of cloud, some patchy high-level cloud moved through, so that prevented a widespread frost in the south this morning. But that cloud is fragmenting now. There's a lot of sunshine poking through around the southeast and central Queensland, and it's going to lead into a cold morning. So tomorrow is probably the coldest morning. We could see temperatures as low as -2, -3 in parts of the Downs as well. So a bit of a return to a wintry feel come tomorrow morning. So distinctly cooler across the southern half of the state tomorrow. And that frost lingers into Saturday as well. So we're back to those cold mornings. But should be tomorrow is probably the peak of it as well. But then it's all changed. The temperatures do warm up over the weekend, particularly those daytime maxes back into the low 30s across western Queensland. And that's been driven by northerly winds that's going to develop ahead of a pretty significant weather system that's going to be sweeping across the southern states this weekend.
0: Well, let's talk about that system and then we'll get a bit of an insight into what's happening in the north. But yeah, what are we looking at from that weather system in the southern states, the impact on Queensland?
4: Yeah, indeed. So it's going to sweep across. It's going to sweep into WA, in fact, tomorrow, and then move across the southern states as we go over this weekend. Now, the effects on Queensland, initially we have the northerly winds ahead of it, so that's going to lift the temperatures into the low 30s as well come Saturday. It's also going to lift the fire dangers, particularly on Sunday. That's when the main change starts to roll in. For most of Queensland, though, to the at least the southern half, the areas away from the southern half, it'll be just a dry change. But areas across the south, it will be accompanied by, the weather system will bring a cloud band as well, which will generate some patchy showers, even some light rain areas, particularly across the far south. Areas like Birdsville South and near the New South Wales border could see some, you know, some pockets of 5 to 10 mil from it, and we'll have extensive cloud cover as well. But it's the winds ahead of it, and then that southeast change, or that southwesterly change, that will be the watch point. We could see winds gusting 60 to 80 kilometres an hour in parts of the far southwest and southern interior as that system sweeps in during Sunday afternoon, evening. It does weaken, runs out of steam a bit by the time it reaches the east, but still it's going to spread a windy burst or gusty westerlies across the southeast, again, riding impeccable timing with the ECA as well as we go into Monday, and probably a bit of cloud as well for a time, but it'll sweep through pretty quickly. The winds will be the most noticeable feature, particularly in the southwest and parts of the interior on Sunday. That's when we see the peak of the winds, and especially the southwest, where we could see those winds gusting up to 80 kilometres an hour, maybe even locally more as well. So that is a watch point. And with that, with those winds on Sunday and the initially the warmer temperatures, come the elevated fire danger as well. Mm. So that's a real sign of the times. We're now in August, a real sign of the spring's ever approaching advance as well, with the warmer temps and the winds now triggering the fire dangers as well. And there could be a chance of even some raised dust in the southwest as well with that. But the winds definitely the big factor with this system.
0: And with that system, how long is that likely to hang around? Is it a couple of days that we'll be experiencing that?
4: No, it sweeps through very quick. So it's a very mobile system. Now, the real peak or the focus of the weather, the wildest weather, so to speak, will be across the southern and southeastern Australia. That's where we'll probably end up with some extensive severe weather warnings across the more southern states as well with this system. Pretty potent weather system. It's going to bring some heavy rainfall to parts of the south as well, the far south of Australia, and also even some significant snowfall to the Alpine ranges here as well. But for Queensland, the offshoots will be, some patchy rain and showers for the south, but the windy conditions as well, and the cooler change that follows. In fact, after that, we see a bit of a reprieve, another bit of a warm-up again before another system rolls in from the west, again connected to another a pretty vigorous weather system moving across the southern states by the middle of next week. So next week's certainly different, and probably you'd say more spring-like as well, and certainly in keeping with the ECA in southeast Queensland.
0: I mean, let's look at the north now. How will they fare while the south is focused on these windy conditions?
4: Yeah, indeed. Interesting one. It's a tale of two halves, really. We'll see showers returning. They're off the coast at the moment, but they're steadily encroaching on the northeast tropical coast, and they'll move in overnight tonight and tomorrow. So a bit more cloud around the northeast tropics there. You'd say, you go in Mackay northward, really, the chance of showers as we go into tomorrow. That activity, though, will flush off as those weather systems move across the south of the state. That will flush that shower activity away from the north tropical coast by Monday. So dry conditions up here, and probably a little bit warmer as well, but across the south, windier with those systems rolling through.
0: And speaking of windier, what are we expecting for the coastal forecast? Does it get any impact from those land winds?
4: Yeah, they will indeed. The westerlies, particularly in the southern waters by later in the weekend, and especially by early next week, you get those funneling westerlies through the southeast. So certainly risk of strong wind warnings in the southeast waters by Monday as well. And probably for next week, that will be the focus, will be those westerlies rolling through the south at various times next week could trigger some strong wind warnings. The next few days, though, moderate, maybe locally fresh there, southeasties off the far northeast tropical coast. But everywhere else, we're under a pretty slack pressure regime at the moment. So it does mean pretty lighter wind flows the further south you go. But then we get that ramp up in winds with that system later in the weekend.
0: Balam Hanafy, thanks for your time on the Country Hour today.
4: My pleasure as always.
0: Balam Hanafy, the senior forecaster on duty at the Weather Bureau, looking after you today and to keep an eye on those windy and wild weather conditions as they come in over the weekend and into next week. 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It's 21 minutes to 1. Remember, you can send me a message 0487 993 222, or send an email anytime to countryhour@abc.net.au. We will head back to Beef Week at the ECA before 1 o'clock, and I'll introduce you to the latest tool in the toolkit when it comes to managing bird impact on crops. But up next, the latest on the proposal to import pineapples into Australia from India and Indonesia. 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
0: The report from Blackall and the weekly Warwick sheep sale still to come for you as well. But Australian pineapple growers fear a proposal to allow imports of the fruit from India and Indonesia could expose them to foreign pests and diseases. The industry is preparing its response to a draft risk analysis on the potential trade deal. Taylor Larson has the story.
6: More than 68,000 tonnes of pineapples were produced on Aussie farms in the 2024-25 financial year. And there's potential more could be hitting the market, but they won't be from here. The Department of Agriculture, Fisheries and Forestry, or DAF, is assessing the risks of importing decrowned pineapples from India and Indonesia, which are among the largest producers in the world. Its draft report has proposed the fruit could be imported safely if strict biosecurity requirements are met to manage 8 identified pests, 6 of which are mealybugs. But farmers believe imports are an unnecessary risk. Second-generation pineapple grower Colin Hawken is worried the trade could open his farm on Queensland's Fraser Coast to new threats.
7: We're all happy with free trade and we're all happy with that we have to trade and we have trading partners. What we're concerned with is the processes to guarantee that pest and diseases associated with pineapples, but pest and diseases associated for any industry, can't come into this country on the back of pineapples. Now, pineapples are inherently a rough skin type thing. You know, they can easily hide things, but there are certain pests and diseases over in India and Indonesia that we don't have here. Not only that, those pests and diseases, we don't have the chemical access to those, and we don't want the chemicals access to fight those things. We just don't want the diseases. But if we do get those diseases here, we've got nothing to fight them with.
6: As a member of the World Trade Organization, Australia has international obligations it must meet, including assessing import proposals and developing conditions that are scientifically backed and don't unnecessarily restrict trade. Although the risk of imports is being assessed, it does not guarantee that trade with India and Indonesia will happen. Australia currently allows fresh decrowned pineapples to be imported from the Philippines, Solomon Islands, Sri Lanka, Thailand and Taiwan, while import conditions are being finalised for Malaysia. Australia received approximately 18 tonnes of pineapple from Taiwan in 2025 and there were no imports from any other country in the past 5 years. Speaking at the industry's annual field day, Chief Executive of Queensland Fruit and Vegetable Growers, Scott Compo-Harms, believed Australia didn't need imported pineapples.
8: In all of these processes, we want to ensure that not only the science is robust, but if the Australian government says that measures need to be taken to allow imports to come into the country, that those measures are assessed properly, not just before imports are allowed to occur, but if there are control measures, for example, that are put in place, we want to see that they are being abided by over the long term and with regular monitoring. So that was one of the things that I think was a real topic of discussion today amongst the growers, and I think both as taxpayers and as large employers, you know, we've got every right to demand that our government will look after Australians' interests.
6: The DAF report suggests fumigation, unit inspections and traceability measures, among other protocols, to reduce the risk. While Indonesia's and India's pineapple production surpasses Australia's, growers here believe there's enough supply to satisfy domestic demand. Colin Hawken again.
7: We can provide pineapples 365 days a year in Australia, and we can domestically look after our own market. There's no doubt of that. At the moment, pineapples are a little bit short, and we're receiving a premium price. But other times of the year, we're certainly at or below cost of production. We also have Golden Circle here that produce a fantastic canned Australian product that we can certainly provide the Australian market with pineapples 365 days a year confidently.
6: The national farm gate value is estimated to be $78 million. In recent years, growers have invested in new varieties and marketing campaigns to make fresh pineapples more appealing as they compete with canned products. Chairman of Australian Pineapple, Scott Maxwell, says this momentum could be jeopardised.
9: Every imported pineapple that's bought is an Australian pineapple that's not bought from an Australian farmer, which affects Australian jobs. Our growers are very concerned, because it affects their livelihoods, it affects their bottom line. They're the ones that are left to clean up the mess if there is an incursion.
6: Growers are in the process of making a formal submission about the draft report. The consultation period runs until September 14. Stakeholders' comments will inform the final report, which is expected in the second half of 2027. In an online publication, DAFF said even if importation is recommended at an appropriate risk level, both India and Indonesia will need to demonstrate they can implement all required controls before trade can begin.
0: Taylor Larson ending that report, and a few messages through on 0487 993 222. Julie at Mount Garnet says, Callie, imported tin pineapples taste disgusting, so why would you do it with fresh? I don't even want to ask if you think it should be on a pizza there, Julie. I could start a real fight. And Russell from Mundubbera says, any imported fresh produce should never be considered by government or anyone else. Russell says, it sounds like the government's bowing down to Coles and Woolworths to undermine Aussie farmers again. That's Russell's view. You can share yours on 0487 993 222. It's 14 to 1. This is the Queensland Country Hour. And we're going to stay with the challenges of the horticulture industry, because native birds cause an estimated $300 million worth of damage to fruit and grain crops each year. But there's a new high-tech solution called RoBird being trialled. Now, it's a drone that mimics a bird of prey to keep avian pests away. Landline's Helena Bachkowski takes a look at the robotic Raptor.
10: Invented in the Netherlands and now owned by a Canadian company, the RoBird is being trialled in the skies above Australia's horticultural crops.
11: But what is it?
10: Ben Gray is the Australian lead for RoBird.
12: It's a drone that's modelled off a biomimetic falcon.
10: What's a biomimetic falcon?
12: So instead of a normal, say, fixed-wing drone that will, like, glide and be propelled via a propeller, it works on flapping its wings, which makes it a pretty unique tool, I guess.
10: RoBird was initially commercialised to eliminate bird strikes at airports, but since being taken over by the Canadians, it has been put to a different use.
12: Its aim is to imitate a predatory bird and create, I guess, a predatory presence in an area and reduce the amount of bird damage in crops.
10: Bird damage costs Australian horticulture $300 million a year. Brought to Australia by Hort Innovations, they've been testing this model and others since last November as part of a three-year trial. Andrew Francey is Hort's General Manager of Industry Services.
13: The results have been encouraging. There's more work to do right around the country, though, to prove this technology.
10: Has the data started coming in, and if so, what have you learnt?
13: So we've learnt that early stages, crop losses are reduced by 89%. And that's in almonds and now strawberries. We've got more work to do. So we're going to be trialling this technology from apples to almonds, from cherries to strawberries right across the country in different conditions so that we can prove the technology works.
10: Drone operators Jim Kleiney and Harry Legastis work solely on the RoBird project.
14: So I'm just checking over all the control surfaces, the actual wings themselves and the tail panels, as well as our elevators and ailerons, making sure everything's all tight. There's no tears or fatigue points happening, as well as obviously your propeller, make sure it's not chipped anywhere or it's free spooling.
11: Jim, what's it made from? It looks like a core flute or a cardboard.
14: Yeah, so the main body itself is 3D printed plastic. The wings are a bonded styrofoam, effectively, with some carbon fiber reinforcement inside. And then the tail, due to weight constraints, is cardboard, but it is reinforced with carbon fiber as well. So it gives it that lightweight rigidity.
10: Beside the predatory actions of the machine, Ben Gray says they're looking at the impact the RoBird is having with a whole-of-ecosystem approach, taking into account the way birds move and feed within that system.
12: In an agricultural context, you have very, very complex sort of range of insects, birds, whole heap of different organisms interacting within that sphere. So it's really important to understand what is causing the damage and then targeting that.
10: Farmers can usually point to the birds they see feeding in their crops, but the team says a second assessment is critical. By identifying the species causing the damage, they can tailor a response that protects crops without disrupting the wider ecosystem.
12: So it might not be to fully remove a bird from an area, because those birds might be important in that sort of ecosystem. So we try and establish, I guess, the minimum amount of management that is needed to reduce that bird presence in the area.
15: Bird behaviouralists are often sceptical about the next big thing to mitigate birds on farms. Is this latest tech on track to do the seemingly impossible?
10: Daryl Jones is a Professor Emeritus at Griffith University. Professor Jones started studying bird solutions for cropping in the 1980s.
16: Every time there's a new gadget coming out, I seem to get asked to have a look at it, you know, which is an exciting sign now what's going on. But it's also really depressing in terms of the sense that some of these things are being sold as the final solution, and they never really are.
10: And like many journalists before us, Landline also asked for his opinion, this time on the Robird.
16: I think the Robird is likely to be much more successful than other using tech, because it mimics a real live predator, and that's what we really want. That's what they're trying to do. Now, the problem, of course, will be this, do birds just get used to it?
10: Good question. I asked it of Ben Gray.
15: Will they just get used to it and go, this is a no threat at all?
12: So generally, when you have a deterrence tool, you will have that initial sort of, I guess, novel removal factor of the tool, which will be really high, and then you'll decrease in time, which is called habituation. So we have seen kind of the opposite of that, which is really exciting.
0: That report from Landline's Helena Baczkowski. And you can see the Robird in full flight this Sunday at 12:30 on Landline, or anytime, just catch up on ABC iView. It's 8 minutes to one. This is the Queensland Country Hour. And shout out to my messenger on 0487 993 222, who let us know that the Bruce Highway at Glenwood was down to one lane. What I can tell you is that there's a gravel spill there near Cherry Tree Road. A truck has lost its trailer on the northbound lane towards Berribra, and delays are expected on the Bruce. Emergency services are on scene, but if you are travelling the Bruce Highway around Glenwood and Berribra today, there are some delays in place. If you'd like the latest information on the roads in Queensland, of course, you can always check out queenslandtraffic.qld.gov.au. We're going back to the Ekka next.
17: Who will win the AI race? Has gambling become our national sport?
18: Questions. They've never been more important. So the one thing we'll never question is our duty to keep asking. ABC News, keep asking.
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0: Now, it's always good to get a win, but can you back it up is often the question. Last year, the heaviest bull at the Ekka was Buster, who topped the scales at 1,356 kilograms. And this year, they've done it again. It's the station Angus at Yarrowitch, west of Kempsey in New South Wales, has brought us Cracker. And Cracker is a cracker. Emily Scrivener talked about her bull to Taylor Larson.
19: It's been a pretty crazy week. The cattle have all settled in really well, and we had some steer judging yesterday. We got a third and a fifth with our little light and medium weight steers, so that was fun. They're on the truck now, and we just have the stud cattle to look after, so judging tomorrow morning, which should be good.
20: And how are you feeling ahead of the stud cattle?
19: Just like usual, excited to get out there and obviously see what the judge is looking for on the day, and hopefully we can grab a couple of ribbons and have a good day.
20: Now, you've got arguably the star of the show here, Cracker. Tell me a bit about Cracker.
19: Yeah, Cracker is our 34-month-old Angus bull. He is actually the younger brother to Buster from last year, who was Ekka's heaviest bull last year. So they share the same mum. He is in the senior class tomorrow for the Angus breed, and we'll see how he goes.
20: How much does he weigh? You know, what did it take to get him to this weight?
19: Cracker weighed in at 1,426 kilos for the heaviest bull weigh-in.
20: He was almost 1,400 kilos at Sydney Show earlier in the year, so he actually went on to rations a little bit after Sydney. He'd probably be lucky to get maybe 6 kilos of feed a day, and if you ask him, that's definitely not enough, and he

0: tends to finish it and look for more. So he's a very easy doing bull, so we don't really have to pump too much food into him to get him how he is. So yeah, he's a dude.
1: How does he compare to Buster?
0: Size-wise, he is, I'd say, a bigger framed bull. Like, he is naturally a bit taller and longer in the body, and I think that's where he gets his bit of extra weight over his brother. Temperament-wise, they are exactly the same. They're big sooks, and you'd think they were a puppy dog. So they're very easy to do anything with.
1: Very big puppy dog.
0: Massive. And before here, they were sharing a paddock together, and Buster still comes up for scratches, and you can lay on him in the paddock. So yeah, they're very fun bulls to have around.
1: So you've gone two from two. What can we expect next year?
0: He has a baby sister now, so no bulls at the moment. So yeah, maybe the next calf.
2: Cracker, who weighed in at 1,426 kgs, as the heaviest bull at Eckerd this year, and with a heifer, well, maybe next year, maybe Queensland can take back the title of heaviest bull, because Emily Scrivener is from the station Angus at Yarrowitch, which is west of Kempsey in New South Wales. We're going to get to the, we'll weigh in, I guess, on some prices. We're headed off to the markets next. And we will start with Blackall, where Sam Hart is at the sale yards.
3: Good afternoon. Blackall agency added 3,200 head this week. That included 900 bullocks, 950 cows and 150 bulls. Despite increased yardings across the state, a large panel of export buyers were present and competing on some very good quality runs of bullocks and prime cows, with the average for prime cattle remaining firm on previous weeks. It was very mixed quality yarding for yearling steers and heifers that were still selling at the time of this report. Prime grown steers 500 to 600 kilos were selling firm to 420 to average 396, while those over 600 kilos saw a quality related lift of 10 cents to 414 to average 409. Grown heifers sold to 400.2 to average 383, and prime cows 400 to 500 kilos sold to 356 to average 332. Extra processor orders saw heavy three-score cows over 520 kilos selling to 365 to average 353, and heavy four-score cows topped at 385 to average 374. Bulls sold to 440 cents. This has been Sam Huff, the National Livestock Reporting Service.
2: And at the Warwick Weekly Sheep Sale, here's Errol Luck.
4: Warwick agents spent a similar size yarding of 964 lambs and 639 grown sheep. Not all the regular processors and store buyers attended, which resulted in trade lambs selling to an easier trend of $29.50 a head. Store lambs cheaper by 17. Hoggets though sold to a dearer rates of $15 a head, with the mutton lines also selling to easier trends up to $45 a head. Young lambs in the 12 to 16 range, the restocker sold from 92 to 130. Young lambs in the 16 to 18 range, the restocker sold from 156 to 170. Older lambs in the 18 to 24 range, the butcher trade sold from 155 to 261. Lambs in the 24 to 30 range, the wholesale meat trade sold from 210 to 284, with the best heavy lambs topping at 300. Hogs to processor sold from 198 to 230. Very lightweight merino used to restocker sold to 69. Heavy Dorpy and crossbred used to processor sold from 180 to 201. Lightweight merino weathers to processor sold from 56 to 124, with heavy weathers topping at 190. Ram lambs to processor sold from 160 to 202, and ewes lambs topped at 296 per unit. This has been Errol Luck, MLA's National Livestock Reporting Service.
2: Thanks, Errol. And that's it for the Queensland Country Hour today. Phil on the Cassowary Coast says, once again, the government is selling out our farmers. We grow enough. We need to focus on self-sufficiency in every way. And Julie at Mount Garnet says, I would lose the argument. She'll cover my pizza in pineapple. Thanks, Julie. And thanks for your company today. Join Sophie Johnson tomorrow from midday. My name is Callie Buchanan. It's 1 o'clock.

ABC News. Good afternoon. I'm Michael Bausch. An ABC investigation has lifted the lid on the substandard treatment facing crew members aboard some major

0: to cruise ships, Jasper Wells reports.
1: 12-hour workdays, 7 days a week are the norm for some crew on board Carnival cruise ships, according to multiple current and former staff. They allege they have often been given the leftovers from customer buffets, sometimes rotten, and that the water is unsafe to drink or bathe in. A contract seen by the ABC shows one worker being paid just $33 Australian a day, or $2.75 an hour. Carnival says its ships have been subject to multiple surprise inspections by the Australian Maritime Regulator, which have found no breaches of international maritime laws, but the government is considering an exemption for cruise ships from Australian labour laws.
0: The Australian Human Rights Commission says the proposed shake-up of the NDIS lacks vital legal oversight and should be put on hold by the federal government. Naz Campanella reports.
2: The Commission said it recognised the need for changes to the NDIS so that it met its intended purpose, but expressed concern about the pace at which the draft amendments were being pushed through Parliament. Senators are sitting for a final day of hearings in Perth today, gathering evidence on the bill, which involves provisions including tightening scheme eligibility and increased expectations on parents to provide care. The federal government says the changes, which would save more than $30 billion to the NDIS budget over 4 years, are necessary to secure its sustainability into the future. The commission says it wants the government to address significant human rights concerns around process, accountability and the impact of the reforms.
0: Queensland's forensic lab is under fresh scrutiny over widespread blunders in DNA reports compiled for police and prosecutors. Forensic Science Queensland is now audit-checking more than 900 official files after identifying wrong dates and case numbers in 15% of the documents verified so far. The state-run facility was previously the subject of a major inquiry following systemic testing failures that forced thousands of criminal cases to be re-examined. Agency Director Mick Fuller says the department must lift its game to maintain public and judicial confidence. Police Internal Affairs is overseeing an investigation into the death of two people in southwest Queensland. The bodies of a 23-year-old woman and a 45-year-old man were found in a home on King Street in Charleville at about 1 o'clock this morning. Officers had been on scene for about 8 hours, having been called to reports of a serious assault. Assistant Commissioner Matthew Vanderbilt says first responders had to pull back for their own protection.
3: We understand that the situation became quite dynamic and quite threatening to police quite quickly, and that they withdrew to a point of safety. Negotiators were engaged at that point, and specialist police were then activated and alive and from Brisbane.
0: An environmental group is calling for an immediate $200 million funding boost to help save native animals from the bird flu threat. It follows the release of a federal government report listing a bleak catalogue of local wildlife most at risk from the highly contagious virus. Five avian species headed by the Christmas Island frigate bird could face total extinction if the disease enters their local habitat. Jack Goff from the Endangered Species Council says politicians are shortchanging vital wildlife protection efforts at the worst possible time.
4: This list of doom was on government's desks last year, and yet at the recent budgets, state, federal, we saw actually going backwards in terms of funding for on-ground environmental action that protects wildlife from those other threats.
0: The acting Prime Minister has backed a federal Labor MP to remain in his special envoy role despite facing criminal charges. Darwin-based Luke Gosling has denied assaulting the Northern Territory's administrator, David Connolly, at a recent local festival. The opposition says he should be stood down as a representative for Defence and Veterans. Acting Prime Minister Richard Marles says Mr. Gosling deserves a fair go in court.
5: There is a legal process underway in relation to Luke, so there's, I'm limited in what I can say, but there's also a presumption of innocence that exists here.
0: Queensland's weather, isolated light showers today about the north tropical coast and northern Cape York, mostly fine elsewhere. Scattered showers tomorrow for eastern districts north of about Serena, generally fine for the rest of the state. Brisbane's temperature range tomorrow 10 to 24. 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
6: G'day, welcome to The World Today. I'm Andy Park, coming to you from Gadigal Land in Sydney. Nice to be with you. This Thursday, a suspected Russian drone armed with explosives found at a German airport, one of Europe's largest cargo hubs. And do the Democrats have a new...

0: rising star in Michigan's Abdul Al-Sayed.
1: I've been in Abdul in Michigan my whole life. This is like the best place in the world to be Abdul. You know why? Because Michiganders are big-hearted. They're open-minded. They're earnest, and they're gritty. And Michiganders are sick and tired of BS politics coming in to divide us.
0: First up, if you ever needed a medical procedure, you'll know you repeatedly get asked to confirm your name and date of birth. It's standard practice and makes this next story even more shocking. A Melbourne woman says doctors removed parts of her genitals whilst performing the wrong operation on her. The peak body for health consumers in Australia says while serious medical mix-ups are rare, healthcare operators often fail to adequately take responsibility for mistakes like these. Here's Bridget Fitzgerald.
2: It's the kind of scenario that beggars belief. Deborah Buchanan woke up from what she believed was routine surgery to find she'd undergone the completely wrong procedure.
3: I stood up, walked over to the bathroom door, and I just got in the bathroom door and I hemorrhaged everywhere. So I called the nurse, she came in. I said, "Can you explain why I'm bleeding so badly?" She said, "Oh, that's part of the operation." And I said, "What operation?" I said, "I had it on here. And as I touched it, it was still there."
2: Speaking to the Nine Network, Deborah Buchanan says she was in hospital to have a small cancerous lesion removed from her pelvic area. Instead, the 69-year-old grandmother says she had parts of her genitals removed. She says the pain from the procedure has affected every part of her life.
3: You can't do this. You can't make a mistake on a person. It's just, it's not like breaking a cup. It's life to them.
2: Deborah Buchanan says when staff at the Joan Kerner Women's and Children's Hospital in St Albans called for Deborah, both she and another woman in pre-op realised they had the same first name. When she offered her surname to clarify, staff told her she was the one they were after. Later, she says the hospital attributed the mix-up to the fact there were two Deborahs in the waiting room and that they were understaffed. Erin Monsalfier is a senior associate with Carbone Lawyers who is acting for Deborah Buchanan.
4: Honestly, it was so shocking it sounded unbelievable, really. It's one of those things that you just don't expect to happen. I mean, we put our trust in the public health system and patients deserve to receive treatment which meets the standard of care that's expected. So to hear something of this nature occurring, it does take you aback and it is hard to believe. But unfortunately for Deb, this is her reality. And the more she explained what had happened, the more shocked I became. But you realise just exactly what's happened to her and the truth of what's occurred.
2: The lawyer says there'll soon be legal proceedings in the Supreme Court to make a claim for compensation, arguing the incident points to a systemic failure.
4: If those procedures, policies and safeguards had been followed, this would never have happened.
2: Dr. Elizabeth Devney is the CEO of the Consumer Health Forum of Australia.
5: Too many times we see incidents similar to this where there are a chain of failures, identity, consent, safety checks, and then after the harm's occurred, the people involved seem to have been left carrying the burden that you know, has been created on their own.
2: The patient at the centre of the medical mix-up insists she's never met the surgeon who performed the incorrect procedure, and that troubles Elizabeth Devney.
5: An apology is clearly necessary, but an apology is not a remediation plan. But what really troubles me, almost as much as what happened to start with, is the afterwards. When healthcare causes serious harm, people need coordinated care. They need clear communication. They need support. And someone needs to take responsibility for all of that. And it shouldn't be left to the person who's been harmed to navigate this aftermath all on their own.
2: And the consumer advocate says there can be a tendency for institutions to deal with an incident rather than the person. In a statement, Western Health Chief Operating Officer John Ferraro said the provider is unable to comment on individual patients to protect privacy and confidentiality, but that in line with statutory requirements after adverse events, the hospital provides an apology and undertakes a review of the incident.
0: Bridget Fitzgerald reporting there. Labor is threatening to pull the plug on its gambling advertising reforms as it faces sustained pressure to make significant changes to the bill. The Coalition and the Greens say they both won't

0: support the bill without significant amendments. It comes as research reveals 600,000 Australian teens below the age of 18 gamble every year. And the peak body for wagering services warns gamblers may look to offshore illegal markets if further crackdowns are brought in. Here's Kimberly Price.
1: The Greens, the crossbenchers and the Coalition, an unlikely team pushing for greater gambling reform, in line with Peter Murphy's 2022 landmark gambling inquiry. The opposition argues despite Labor's promise to limit gambling ads, there are loopholes in the proposed legislation. Anne Webster is a Nationals frontbencher.
2: Ads will continue in children's primetime TV. They will continue right up to 5 minutes before the game. They'll be able to do gambling ads when there's a goal scored, which currently does not exist. Will this bill make it better or worse? It will make it worse. If gambling ads are going to increase because of this bill, that's a fail. An absolute fail.
1: Under Labor's reforms, children would be blocked from viewing gambling ads and adults given the option to opt out across all online platforms in the proposed triple lock system. Gambling organisations say they will not accept tougher restrictions. Kai Cantwell is the Chief Executive of Responsible Wagering Australia, the peak body for the nation's licensed wagering service providers.
3: And the reason being that the triple lock proposed in the legislation as it is some of the most comprehensive regulation when it comes to gambling advertising or any advertising in the world. The triple lock is effectively a blanket ban.
1: Kai Cantwell believes further restrictions on gambling will push bettors to other illegal services.
3: The offshore market in Australia is already 36% of the total market. That is $3.9 billion every year. Every further restriction that is placed on our industry creates a risk of driving more consumers to that offshore market.
4: We haven't seen a massive increase in the number of people that use offshore unlicensed gambling sites. There is some argument always by the gambling industry every time a new regulation is imposed that suggests this will happen. There's no evidence of it occurring.
1: Associate Professor Charles Livingston is a gambling researcher at Monash University's School of Public Health. He describes the government's proposal as a step sideways in reform.
4: I don't think it's going to change the number of advertisements that kids see if they're sitting down watching the football. They won't see ads during a football game, but after 8:30, they can show ads at any time there's a break in play. So very little has changed, actually.
1: And Charles Livingston believes people will be unaware of an opt-out system on gambling ads.
4: We know from SBS, which already has an opt-out system on its platforms, that only 2% of their viewers actually go for that. What that means, if their government's legislation progresses, people will be equally ignorant of their ability to opt out if they want to, and or it will be clunky, complex and difficult.
1: A new survey by Central Queensland University reveals parents may be unknowingly influencing their child's risk of gambling harm. It comes as the Australia Institute found 600,000 teens below the age of 18 gamble per year. The think tank's research manager, Morgan Harrington, says the data indicates a broader normalisation of gambling in the country.
5: I think any notion that this is somehow part of our cultural DNA, or that, you know, Australians just love a punt, ignores the reality that we have some of the laxest regulations.
1: Labor sources have told the ABC they're willing to shelve the legislation rather than overhaul it. Annika Wells is a communications minister.
6: I'm having constructive discussions with both the shadow communications minister for the Coalition and the shadow communications spokesperson for the Greens. We'll keep those discussions going. We'd love to see this pass.
0: That's Communications Minister Annika Wells, ending that report by Kimberly Price and Nikki Sorbello. I'm Andy Park. 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Just search for The World Today. Overseas now to Europe, and a drone armed with explosives has been found at a German airport, one of Europe's largest cargo hubs. A DHL cargo plane that was diverted from landing also hit an unidentified object. Germany has launched a counter-terrorism investigation after the incident at the airport, which is a major hub for one Ukrainian airline. Alexandra Humphreys filed this report.

0: muss ich sagen, dass wir hier von einem
1: First of all, I must say that we have to assume we are dealing with a very serious security-related incident here. My assessment is that we are dealing with a hybrid attack scenario.
2: The minister discouraging speculation about who was behind the attack as the investigation gets underway, but did suggest a hostile government could be involved, emphasising the level of professional preparation and execution.
0: Wir haben es hier mit einem Wettbewerb zu tun.
1: We are dealing with a contest here which possibly involves foreign powers. That will be part of the investigations. Actions clearly intended to cause significant uncertainty in Germany, not just at airports, but in other locations as well, not only involving drones, but other measures too. And this is part of the hybrid threat landscape we are experiencing today.
2: The Leipzig-Halle airport in eastern Germany is a major base for Ukraine's Antonov Airlines and is used by NATO allies for transporting military goods. German airports are already on high alert after a series of unauthorized drone flights at sites including military facilities, energy terminals, seaports and logistics companies. Federal police have suggested the flights could have been organized by Russian agents, something Moscow has denied. Further east, 21 people have been killed in escalating attacks in Ukraine. With Kyiv's missile defences severely depleted, President Volodymyr Zelensky says extra supplies of interceptors could have saved lives. John Foreman is a former UK defence attaché in both Moscow and Kyiv.
3: There were 900 ballistic missiles fired at Ukraine in 2025. Many were shot down. The trend is upwards, so I think last month it was over 350. And there's no stocks. Ukraine is out of Patriot missiles, which are required to shoot these things down. So I think the only thing that Ukraine can do is to target the launchers of the missiles themselves.
2: Yesterday, Ukrainian President Volodymyr Zelensky released a video showing a vegetable seller being chased around his van by a Russian drone before the drone exploded, wounding the man. It prompted claims that Russia is conducting a so-called human safari. John Foreman says while Ukrainian drones have injured or killed Russian civilians, those are not deliberate attacks, in stark contrast to the Russian tactics.
3: I think the Ukrainian drone which crashed into a beach in Russia was either shot down by Russian air defences. I think on the human safari, I read a figure that 1,000 Ukrainians have been killed in and around Kherson. And the Russians have been using those drones to train their drone pilots. So it's a sort of a war crime against civilian people. So I think it's a different approach. What we've seen before, Ukrainian drones smash into blocks of flat in Moscow, but that's definitely not been targeted. It's not deliberate, unlike Russian, which is a deliberate tactic.
4: That's John Foreman, a former UK defence attaché to both Moscow and Kyiv, ending that report by Alexandra Humphreys. A left-wing, progressive Muslim political outsider, or the man who took on the machine and won, and one who could electrify the Democrat base and take the fight to the Republicans. Michigan's Abdul El Sayed has narrowly succeeded in becoming the state's Democratic candidate for the U.S. Senate, and he's already invoked the wrath of the president.
5: Abdul El Sayed, lovely gentleman, he's a man of hate. He doesn't love Jewish people. He hates them. He hates them with a passion that burns in his heart, and there's not a frickin' thing he can do about it, because he hates them. When I watch Abdul, he's full of shit.
4: But as Abdul El Sayed accepted the nomination, the successful candidate stressed unity.
6: He can point to my name all he wants, but I'll also tell you this. I've been an Abdul in Michigan my whole life. This is like the best place in the world to be Abdul. You know why? Because Michiganders are... they're big-hearted, they're open-minded, they're earnest, and they're gritty. And Michiganders are sick and tired of BS politics coming in to divide us.
4: However, his win has rattled the Democratic Party leadership, not so much for who he is, but because the party establishment unsuccessfully backed his opponent. The United States Studies Center's Associate Professor David Smith joins me for more. David, away from professional politics, who is Abdul El Sayed?
7: So Abdul El Sayed is a Michigan native. He's the son of Egyptian immigrants. He's a graduate of the University of Michigan, and he's a very well-known epidemiologist. He was the health director of Detroit for several years, and he's actually quite a familiar

0: figure in Michigan politics because he ran for governor in the Democratic primaries all the way back in 2018. So even though he is an outsider, he is definitely a familiar figure to Democrats in Michigan.
1: Now, Democrats in this vote rejected Haley Stevens, a four-term Democratic congresswoman, heavily backed by the party's establishment, despite outside groups spending more than $84 million Australian dollars on her campaign. It was the most expensive Democratic Senate primary ever. What does the fact that El-Sayed wasn't the party's pick say about what's going on here?
0: It says a lot about El-Sayed himself, who back in 2018 refused to take any money from political action committees and still does. One of his big causes is getting money out of politics. It was a very narrow win, but the fact that he was able to win shows that he was able to mobilise a lot of the Democratic base, who are really just demanding change at this point. And there's an overall mood in the country for people loudly demanding change, which has been around for quite a while now. It's arguably the same mood that got Donald Trump into power. So being an anti-establishment candidate is a pretty good position to be in at the moment. Even though El-Sayed was massively outspent, he had a lot of volunteers working for his campaign, and he had a message around affordability and around rich people taking advantage of ordinary Americans that really resonated with at least enough of the Democratic base to get him over the line.
1: Does his ascendancy pose a risk to the Democrats in terms of fracturing the party even further over the issue of the Middle East and Gaza?
0: I don't think that the issue of the Middle East and Gaza was the major issue in this election, and I don't think it's going to be the major issue in the election later this year either. El-Sayed, if anything, is more in tune with where the Democratic base is on Israel at the moment. But he didn't want to make that the major issue of the campaign. He thinks that Americans are far more concerned about things like the cost of living and the state of public health in the United States. A lot of the $84 million of funding that went to Haley Stevens came from APAC, the America-Israel Political Action Committee, because they really saw this race as essentially a struggle over the future of the Democratic Party, whether the Democratic Party would continue to back Israel or not. The fact that they made this primary into a referendum on Israel was probably a strategic misstep on their part, because surveys are consistently showing at the moment that Democrats are turning away from Israel.
1: So more broadly, where does this land in terms of the US political landscape right now? Of course, the Democrats are preparing for midterm elections. They hope that they can use Abdul El-Sayed to sort of win back control of the Senate. More broadly, how does this land as we sort of come up to those midterms?
0: This is going to now be considered a major test for progressives. So this was a very significant victory for the left of the Democratic Party. Moderates within the Democratic Party have been warning that someone like Abdul El-Sayed can't actually win a general election against a Republican opponent in a very purple state like Michigan. But one thing to keep in mind is that the overall political environment in the country might actually matter more than the identities of the candidates themselves. At the moment, we're really seeing that Donald Trump's approval rating is deteriorating significantly. People's views of the economy are very dim because of the cost of living crisis, which has been exacerbated by the Iran war. And if conditions continue to deteriorate for Republicans in this way, it might not even matter who the Democratic candidate is, because there could really be a wave election against Republicans. So this is going to be a very significant test for progressives, but in the end, it might not even matter who won this primary.
1: A fascinating time for US politics. United States Studies Center's Associate Professor David Smith, thank you so much.
0: My pleasure.
1: Finally today, were you one of the millions who watched the Football World Cup last month? And have you been following the growing controversy ever since? Football's governing body, FIFA,

0: has now reaffirmed its support for President Gianni Infantino after a stunning backflip on the plan to sell private stakes in upcoming World Cup tournaments. Tanya Dendrinos has more.
1: Departing a crisis meeting in Morocco, FIFA President Gianni Infantino could breathe a sigh of relief, football's governing body reaffirming its full support for the embattled leader. Even so, international football remains deeply divided.
2: Clearly, there are signs that this is an issue that's reaching a crisis point, if it isn't already at crisis point.
1: That's UEFA Vice President Laura McAllister, one of the leading voices in opposition to Gianni Infantino's aborted sell-off plan. The proposal, announced last week, to create a $20 billion US dollar company to run the World Cup and other major tournaments, with a stake of up to 20% to be sold to private investors.
2: I think it's the latest in a series of interventions that have damaged his authority, is probably the best way of putting it, because, you know, these go back to the Super League and FIFA involvement in that in 2023. There have been several incidents since, political alliances, let's say, that have made lots of us, particularly in Europe, uncomfortable.
1: It was met with fierce and immediate criticism, Mr. Infantino attempting to clarify at the time.
3: Strengthening the commercial side of the game is the natural next step in this evolution.
1: But just 3 days after it was announced, the plan was scrapped. FIFA has now apologised, acknowledging mistakes were made and saying it was not the intention for the FIFA Council and FIFA member associations to feel excluded from the process, saying it should have been handled differently. But it also added FIFA will not tolerate any attacks on its integrity and will take all necessary measures to defend its reputation. A review will be conducted, with a report to be presented to the FIFA Council at its next scheduled meeting. Among the chorus calling for the FIFA president to go is Portugal great Luís Figo, posting he has lied, deceived and tried to feather his own nest at the expense of the game he is supposed to serve. It is too late to save his dignity, but it is not too late to save football. Meanwhile, former FIFA Vice President Prince Ali bin Al Hussein, now head of Jordan's Football Federation, has levelled allegations of blackmail, claiming Jordan hasn't been paid prize money for reaching the final of last year's FIFA Arab Cup. Keith Rathbone is a sports historian and senior lecturer at Macquarie University.
4: FIFA and Infantino generate their legitimacy by taking the money that they earn at the World Cup and handing it down to confederations and to football associations to provide development funding. So that is effectively how they work, and he's been threatening to withhold that money. In fact, Infantino's for a long time now faced accusations that he's transformed FIFA into a much more authoritarian body than it was under his predecessor, Sepp Blatter.
1: FIFA is set to hold presidential elections in March. For now, Gianni Infantino will carry on as president, but an extraordinary meeting and vote of no confidence could still be called before then. It would require a formal written request from 43 or more FIFA member associations.
0: Tanya Dendrinos reporting there. And that's all from the World Today team this Thursday. Thanks for your company. Hope you have a great afternoon. I'm Andy Park. Bye for now.

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1: This is 612 ABC Brisbane and Queensland. Welcome to Afternoons with Kat Feeney.
2: Well, hello there. If you've just joined from regional Queensland, great to have you along. Now let's get crack-a-lacking. Friday Eve, 1:30. Welcome to the rest of your afternoon. I'll take you through the big stories in Queensland in a moment, including the update on the state's beleaguered forensics lab. It's going to have to review hundreds of DNA statements, it seems. This is after a scientist has discovered errors while giving evidence in court. What that might mean for a case that you're involved with, never mind the caseload for the lab generally. Also this afternoon, you're going to hear a little bit more about our quest to discuss civil discussions. What is it like to live in a world where people seem so angry all the time they just cannot have a reasonable conversation? And who are the people who are helping to shape civil discussion in Australia today? Well, you heard from the Speaker of the House of Representatives, the Honourable Milton Dick, yesterday. He's got a big job to do, keeping all the pollies in line, keeping them as polite as he can. Well, what about you, everyday people, the people you meet on the street? Look, if you've ever encountered a stranger behaving badly, do you speak up or should you say nothing at all? You're going to hear one woman's extraordinary story, a woman in Brisbane who was the target of some pretty horrible racist abuse from some young kids. You'll never believe what she said to them and the positive effect it had. Maybe this is something you'll find useful, that story shortly. I also want to talk with you about smells, the beautiful smells that transport you to a happy place. For me, it is the smell of a beautiful old book, ideally an old library book. There's just something about that smell. It's a little funky. It's a little loved. It's a little worn around the edges. It's a happy smell. It's a smell that I fear too many children are growing up without these days.
3: We have evidence, hard evidence, both Australian and international, that having a library with a qualified staff increases educational outcomes.
2: That's Cathy Warburton. She's one of the top librarians in Australia, and she was speaking with 612 ABC Brisbane Steve Austin this morning. Off the back of the bad NAPLAN results, the decline in reading, turns out there are schools across the state that have diminished libraries. Some schools don't really have libraries at all, so the kids are growing up never knowing the joy of the smell of a good old library book. Jeff, you're in Carindale. It's library books for me. What is it for you?
4: Oh, I was talking about the air at Toowoomba on the lookout up there, Picnic Point. So my parents used to go regularly to that. It was in the 60s, and I was a passenger in the back seat of the car. And how I recall up there at Picnic Point, they used to have canned air. They used to have mountain air, it was called, so people could buy a can of air and take it home when they left Toowoomba.
2: That is so cool, because Picnic Point is one of my favourite places. There was a really cool piece of playground equipment in the 80s and 90s at Picnic Point. Kind of like you had two seats on either end of a long beam, and the beam would be spun around with you pedaling through the air, kind of like a propeller on a plane or a helicopter's blades. You know what I'm talking about, Jeff? Do you know the one? Yeah,
4: sure, absolutely. I mean, that whole Picnic Point area and the Carnival of Flowers in the 60s and 70s was iconic. And I can remember all these trips going up the mountain. It was like a 2 to 3 hour drive in old cars, not in 50s and 60s and 60s cars, 50s cars. Many of them would be overheating on the side of the road, pulled off with radiators overheating. And it was just an amazing trip up there. And we made it every year as a family.
2: And they could bottle the air and sell it. They would too. I'd buy it, Jeff.
4: And that probably, I recall a similar thing in Fiji where you could buy the canned air or the bottled air and take it home. But this probably happened all over the world. Various sites.
2: How about that? Jeff, lovely to have had that call and beautiful memory. Thank you on 612 ABC Brisbane. ABC Queensland, what's that smell for you? You know, thinking about those old cars, the smell of the woolen car seat covers my grandma had in her old Ford in Tasmania. But the smell that you'd get when the car seat covers had been baking in the hot Tasmanian summer sun, kind of like a, I don't know, it smelt a bit like burnt wool. Not quite as bad as burnt wool, but you know what I mean? Hot wool. It was cold outside. The car was warm inside. The car seat covers smelt like hot wool, and you knew that you would be safe and warm inside the car. That smell, put that in a can. Bottle that. What is it for you? 1300-222-612 is my phone number. That's 1300-222-612. Maybe it's the smell of old vinyl car seats that does it for you.

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2: Going to play you a little bit of Joni Mitchell in a moment. Feels about right. 25 minutes to one, then the big news stories in Queensland. And then, do you recognise this film?
3: Something is going on.
4: Come on.
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2: A movie directed by James Cameron, starring Ed Harris, Michael Biehn, derived from a short story written by H.G. Wells in 1887 and brought to life in 1989, an American science fiction film. What is the name of this film? If you recognise it, your service is required. You could stand in as our official guest movie reviewer for the Classic Movies Reviews Project. Joining you shortly, Andrew Leovold, your guide through cinematic history. Is this the film that you should be watching this weekend? You'll find out more in a moment. Kat Feeney with you, 20 to 2, news at 2. Ellen, you're at Moray Field. Hello, Ellen.
6: Hi, how are you?
2: Very well. We've been talking about those smells that make you happy, funny, weird, specific smells. And we just had the story of the canned air from Picnic Point at Toowoomba. You know something about that, I think, Ellen. Hello.
6: Yes, that was my very first job
2: at
6: Picnic Point. And I sold those cans by the dozen. People went out there with bags full. They were the most popular. That, and they had little white round lollies or peppermint or something in a small tube, and they'd be golfers and swimmers and walkers.
2: Yeah.
6: And they all had a little something on the pack. They'd go with the tins of fresh air.
2: What a genius idea. What was the price?
6: Yeah. Oh, yes, it kept me going. I worked there until I finished high school and got a permanent job.
2: Ellen, do you remember what the price of a can was?
6: No, I don't. No. It wasn't very dear. It might have been because it was... Yeah, no, haven't got a clue.
2: I wonder.
6: they weren't dear enough for the people not to buy them.
2: That's it. They were the price was right, Ellen. The price was right.
6: Yeah. Most definitely.
2: I love. Do you still have a can?
6: No. Unfortunately, and unfortunately, the Picnic Point is no longer what it once was.
2: Yeah, I hear you. Ellen, lovely to have heard your story. Ellen's at Moray Field. I wonder if you've got a. Could we find a can of the air from the 1980s, the air above Picnic Point Toowoomba on the ranges? I wonder, have you got an unopened can of that air? That'd be cool. 1300 222 612 is the phone number. Join the conversation. I'm Kat Feeney. This is Joni Mitchell.

0: How good is Joni Mitchell? Big yellow taxi on 612. ABC Brisbane, ABC Queensland. I'm Kat Feeney. When an American submarine sinks in the Caribbean, a US search and recovery team works with an oil platform crew racing against Soviet vessels to recover the boat. Deep in the ocean, they encounter something unexpected.
1: You guys are doing this, right? 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That's your technology, but why are you doing this?
0: 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Call now 1300 222 612. This could be just the thing for you to watch this weekend. You'll hear why in a moment.
2: Alan Jones was a broadcasting powerhouse. Now he's in court fighting charges of indecent assault and sexual touching. 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
0: Time to catch you up on some of the big news stories in Queensland today. Beginning with the story about the police investigation that's underway, the discovery of two bodies at a home in southwest Queensland, a man and a woman found at the address on King Street in Charleville. Earlier today, officers are treating the deaths as an apparent murder-suicide. A report will be prepared for the coroner. Meanwhile, Queensland youth detention staff have taken strike action amid a dispute with the government over pay and conditions. They walked off the job at about 8 o'clock this morning. It follows a similar stoppage in June. AWU Secretary Stacey Chanel says the latest offer falls short.
4: What our members are asking for is not any special treatment by any way, shape or form. They want fair wages, safer workplaces, adequate staffing, and they want a government that is willing to recognise and listen to the front line of the youth justice system.
0: You'll have more on that story across your afternoon. And Queensland's beleaguered forensic laboratory is now reviewing hundreds of DNA statements after a scientist discovered errors while giving evidence in court. The blunder has triggered an audit into 904 documents provided to police and to prosecutors. Mick Fuller's the head of Forensic Science Queensland. He says about 15% of those assessed so far contain mistakes, including incorrect dates or case numbers.
5: We don't want mistakes, and I would love to get all the mistakes out of any aspect of Forensic Science Queensland. But of course, if we do make mistakes, then we need to act on them quickly. We need to make sure that these issues are fixed. In this case, we put in an additional line of auditing to make sure the mistake doesn't happen again.
0: You can read the full report via the ABC News website. Just some of the stories that you'll be hearing about across your afternoon here on 612 ABC Brisbane and ABC Queensland. It is 1:45, your 5-minute ABC News bulletin at 2 p.m. My name is Kat Feeney, and you're about to hear the story of a movie that if you've not seen, you might want to watch. You'll hear why it's compelled so many and what it meant for director James Cameron upon release in 1989. That story just ahead, but I have been loving your stories today. You're sharing your stories with me on the text line, on the telephone line. We've got a couple of threads of conversation going. I wanted to just briefly return to one we were discussing a little earlier, talking about the multi-million dollar redevelopment of the R&A Showgrounds in Brisbane, part funded by the budget that's been set aside for the 2032 Athletes Village. This is the village for the 2032 Games. That'll help see the showgrounds upgraded. All sorts of things are included in the upgrade, including the introduction of higher accessibility standards.
6: We will have, for the first time ever, we will have accessible seating. So we'll have

0: 160-odd accessible seats around the 20,000. 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
1: That's the head of the RNA, Brendan Christo, speaking with Craig Zonka on the 6:12 ABC Brisbane Breakfast Show today. Many of you have been sharing your memories and your thoughts about the ECA. Hi to Dennis. You say, look, regarding the ECA, unfortunately, over the years, the once mighty show's been sold off, reduced. We lost the dog pavilion. We lost the fruit displays. We lost show bags to a temporary tent. The chairlift is gone. The current show is not a patch on early years. I worked at the show as a glass boy collecting empty glasses at bars to clean. I look forward to the show for over 60 years, but I would not go anymore. Dennis, I was at the, we broadcast from the show, right? This program is fortunate enough to be broadcast from the show, and I'll be there for Monday. And for the last few years, they have had tremendous fruit displays. The show bag pavilion is well and truly back up and running. The dog pavilion going strong. In fact, you'll be hearing a lot about the dog competitions at the show on the program next week. Yes, the chairlift has gone. I doubt it'll ever come back. But I don't know, maybe worth revisiting, Dennis. Tell me what you think if you do make it down, and make sure you do come and say g'day. I'll be there from Monday. Looking forward to it.
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0: Welcome to your Classic Movie Reviews project, guiding you on this journey. Filmmaker, author, musician, and the man who once ran Trash Video, the largest cult video rental store in the nation, Andrew Leovold. And Andrew, have you picked a doozy of a film for us to discuss today? Hello.
1: Hello, hello.
0: Now, we've been talking a little bit about James Cameron lately, in part because, he's making waves at the moment. And this was a film that I must say I hadn't seen when it was first released in 1989, in part because I was only 2 years old in 1989. Do you remember when it came out, Andrew?
1: Yeah, I was 19. I was probably its target audience, but I realized while I was rewatching this, I'd never seen it before either.
0: What do you mean?
1: So I have never seen this movie before. In my life, I thought I had a fake memory of watching it, but then I got to the end and I went, "What the hell is going on?" And then I realized this is completely new to me. So we've both been on a voyage of discovery.
0: Wow.
1: Under the sea.
0: I can't wait to find out which voyage you preferred, the one back in 89 or the one you've most recently experienced. But to reveal the title of the film that we're talking about today from the Avatar director, James Cameron, Rodney at Redcliffe. Hello, Rodney.
2: Hello.
0: What film are we about to review?
2: The Abyss.
0: The Abyss. Quite right. Tell me when you first saw this film, Rodney.
2: Oh, when I was a kid. Probably about 10 or something like that.
0: At the movies or at home?
2: Would have been at home on the movies, the VHS.
0: And what did you think of it when you saw it?
2: It was great.
0: Yeah, okay.
2: And I've watched it again on the Netflix on the 4K and all that. It's even better.
0: Now, was your experience watching it recently as a grown-up similar to the one that you had when you watched it the first time, or did you appreciate different things in the film?
2: I did appreciate it better. It was better. You could see everything better.
0: Okay. So the clarity counted, the special effects, they sort of stand up. Rodney, I'm so glad you enjoyed the movie. But Andrew Leovold, why don't you tell us what it's all about in case you haven't seen The Abyss?
1: Well, it's a very interesting film because there's so much going on in there. There's a downed submarine with nuclear warheads on it. There's a salvage team going down to rescue it. There's, the Americans facing off against the Russians above the water. There's

0: paranoid Navy SEALs trying to sabotage the mission under the water. And then on top of all that, there are these astounding looking alien creatures that are literally lighting up the bottom of the ocean. So it's like, you've got the Poseidon Adventure, Hunt for the Red October, and Close Encounters of the Third Kind all mashed up into a 3-hour movie. As only James Cameron could at that time, because he was riding high on the success of Aliens, and because he was probably the most bankable director at that time in 1989, the studio said, "Whatever you want to make, mate," and he just wanted to do an underwater adventure.
1: Well, he did all right for them, made with a $43 million budget. It collected about $90 million at the box office. So commercially successful and fairly critically successful too, would you say at its time, Andrew?
0: I think so. I think critics and audiences all gave it the thumbs up. And really, James Cameron was ahead of the curve at that time, especially when it came to the special effects. So far ahead of the curve that he had to go back after he got a little bit more practice doing effects on Terminator 2 and fix up the special effects from a couple of years before. You get this special edition, kind of like the Aliens special edition, with another half an hour's worth of footage. And really, that's the one to watch, especially if you're a science fiction fan, because you get all of the eye-popping effects, plus you get this incredible expanded storyline of aliens coming to save mankind. If you like the science fiction angle of The Abyss, special edition is for you. If you just want to have that underwater roller coaster ride, then just the 2-hour 20 version would be enough, I'd say.
1: Directed by James Cameron, starring Ed Harris, but it's the female lead, Lindsay Brigman's character, portrayed by Mary Elizabeth Mastrantonio, that does it for me, Andrew, because as we were discussing when we were celebrating 40 years of Aliens, Sigourney Weaver and friends, the other week, Cameron's got the thing for the strong female lead. So that gets a big
0: She
1: thumbs up from the
0: she's more or less
1: Feenies.
0: another Sigourney Weaver, isn't it? Because I kept referring to her as Sigourney all the way through it.
1: It's the decisiveness, the competence that she displays. She sort of inverts all of the emotional female kind of leads that we see in so many films, and is kind of the masculine decision-making force, which is very interesting. But the broader story that the film tells also really compelling and forces you to consider again conflict on planet Earth today. Andrew, tell me, what was the difference in your experience? Which journey did you prefer? The one that you took when you were a kid watching it for the first time, or the one that you
0: No,
1: found yourself
0: that
1: on?
0: was the point. I didn't see it as a kid. This was my first time watch. So for some reason, I had a phantom memory of watching it as a 19-year-old.
1: Oh, I thought you meant like you'd seen it, but I hadn't really seen it. Okay, like you literally
0: No,
1: hadn't seen
0: no,
1: it.
0: no.
1: Oh, okay,
0: This is literally my first time watch. And I mean, I was on the edge of my seat, because the suspenseful moments are incredibly well handled. And one of my biggest fears I've now realized is, that the oblivion at the bottom of the ocean, that sense of complete mystery and dislocation, the same way that Gravity, the movie, triggered my fear of free falling in outer space. So then we've got the inner space, the bottom of the ocean, which is so daunting, so terrifying to me. That added to my experience of watching Ed Harris plummet, 6 kilometers towards the bottom of the ocean floor. And I was like, oh my God, this is too much. I had to stop it several times because I was getting really,

0: traumatized.
1: Gosh, this is The Abyss, the film that is being reviewed this afternoon as part of the 612 ABC Brisbane and Queensland Classic Movie Reviews Project. I'm Kat Feeney. Andrew Leovold's guiding you on this journey. The man who once ran Trash Video, the largest cult video rental store in the nation, and a documentary filmmaker in his own right. The Abyss, it is streaming at the moment, Andrew. And as you said, there is the beautifully remastered version. Check that out if you're mad about the special effects. It also helps you understand James Cameron, you know, the story from Terminator, Aliens, The Abyss, taking you through to Titanic, and of course today, Avatar. Are you recommending this film to anyone who hasn't seen it yet?
0: I think this is the forgotten James Cameron megaplex blockbuster, because it kind of gets lost in the shuffle between Aliens and Terminator 2. I don't think it made as much money. It may not have made as big a splash as those other two films, but it's definitely a crucial missing piece, for me at least, in understanding James Cameron's trajectory to, you know, mega buster films like Titanic and Avatar. And also it completely puts into perspective his obsession with the bottom of the ocean. And he did make a really interesting documentary about looking for the Titanic wreck. I mean, not only ahead of the curve as far as special effects, but also he's demanding underwater vehicles so that he can achieve his cinematic vision of capturing the mystery of the deep.
1: Fascinating man, as are you. Andrew Leovold, King of Movies on 612 ABC Brisbane, ABC Queensland. Can't wait to find out what we're watching next, but keep abreast of Andrew's activities online, social media, Trash Video Archives. I'm Kat Feeney, and this is Dusty Springfield, wishing and hoping before the 2 o'clock news.

0: ABC News. Good afternoon. I'm Michael Bausch. The federal government has admitted it might have to compromise on its gambling reforms to get the legislation through the Senate. Here's political reporter Jack Mackay.
1: The Greens and the Coalition have declared they don't support the bill in its current form, arguing it doesn't go far enough to restrict gambling ads or stop inducements from betting companies. Communications Minister Annika Wells says she's having constructive conversations with both the Greens and the Coalition as the government tries to find a way to get the laws through the Senate.
2: I await the actual presentation of amendments from either the Coalition or the Greens for the government to consider in the usual way.
1: A Senate inquiry examining the legislation heard claims this week of betting companies offering drugs to gamblers as inducements.
0: A far north Queensland court has heard a man charged over a fatal crash in Cairns has been unfit to instruct his lawyer today. Christopher Tester reports.
3: A 25-year-old woman was killed in yesterday afternoon's multi-vehicle accident on the Smithfield Bypass in northern Cairns. It's alleged Jake Edward Warne crashed a ute he'd stolen 15 minutes earlier. The 36-year-old is charged with five offences, including manslaughter and dangerous driving under the influence of an intoxicating substance. He didn't appear during a brief hearing of his case in the Cairns Magistrates Court this afternoon. His lawyer, Luke Parrish, told the court his client was under the influence and had been unable to give him instructions. Acting Magistrate Gelma Mioli's adjourned the case to tomorrow.
0: Specialist Brisbane investigators are travelling to a crime scene at Charleville in southwest Queensland. The bodies of a 23-year-old woman and a 45-year-old man were found inside a King Street home early this morning. It followed an 8-hour neighbourhood lockdown sparked by reports of a serious assault. Assistant Commissioner Matthew Vanderbilt says they're still trying to piece together what happened.
4: Without going into it, it's quite a confronting scene that we have out there, and any scene of any death by misadventure is typically complex, but you know, when there are multiple persons who have passed away, it just adds to that complexity.
0: An investigation by the ABC has revealed disturbing details about the dark side of life at sea for holiday ship workers. Jasper Wells reports.
5: Multiple staff on Carnival cruise ships allege they work 12 hours a day, 7 days a week. Some crews say they are sometimes given the food not eaten at passenger buffets, which could be rotten. The workers also allege that they do not receive proper medical treatment and are not allowed to rest when sick or injured. A contract seen by the ABC shows one worker was paid just $33 Australian a day, or $2.75 an hour. An exemption for cruise ships means vessels do not need to follow Australian labour laws. Carnival says its ships have been the subject of multiple surprise inspections by the Australian Maritime Regulator, which have found no breaches of international maritime law.
0: Resource giant Peabody has back paid nearly $5 million to staff made redundant from its Australian mining operations. It follows an investigation by the industrial watchdog, as Liam McNally reports.
6: The American-based coal miner referred itself to the Fair Work Ombudsman in May 2023 after a dispute over paying out leave balances to employees made redundant in Queensland and New South Wales. In a statement, the Ombudsman says more than 100 workers were underpaid at the company's North Goonyella, Copperbella and Millennium mines, with Peabody believing employees weren't entitled to leave payouts under their award. In one instance, an employee was paid back more than $90,000. Peabody has signed an enforceable undertaking and has commissioned an independent audit of its payroll systems.
0: To sport, the Brisbane Lions AFL coach says he was blindsided by Lachie Neale's secret Collingwood tour. The star midfielder visited the Magpies training headquarters just 24 hours before his team was thrashed by Carlton last weekend. Neale is currently out of contract with speculation of a lucrative interstate move at the end of the season. Chris Fagan says he would have liked a courtesy heads up.
7: Could have been done post our game last week, so that then all the speculation around whether that was the right or wrong thing to do wouldn't happen. But it has, and I've not lost any sleep over it, to be honest.
0: Queensland's weather, scattered showers tomorrow for eastern districts north of Serena, generally fine elsewhere, Brisbane 10 to 24. Fine for the southeast on Saturday, mostly fine for Sunday and Monday. On Moreton Bay, variable winds about 10 knots. 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
11: 5 minutes past two. Just ahead, your opportunity to help select the last song of the show, the People's Pick Sing-Along Song Contest. And both of the songs that I have for your consideration this afternoon came to the artists whilst they were riding on trains. Not the same train, not even in the same decade were they taking these train trips, but both of the celebrated artists responsible for the songs vying for the top spot on the playlist this afternoon, sitting on trains, watching the world go by, when the lyrics to the songs you're about to hear came to them. And there's just something about train travel, isn't there, that can really inspire the senses. There's also something about the smell of trains. I don't know if it makes me happy or if it brings back bad memories of the Sunlander train and the long journey from Gladstone to Brisbane for school holidays. The smell of that particular soap, that pink liquid soap that they'd have in the toilets on trains at public bathrooms. You know that distinctive pink soap, liquid soap smell. Does that smell make you happy or sad? I'm talking with you about the smells that elicit, well, hopefully positive responses this afternoon, because as we've been discussing this week, the NAPLAN results revealed that Queensland school children are falling behind and reading is a real struggle for too many school children in Queensland. Some of the thought is that devices have kind of interfered with the delivery of the sorts of literacy programs that might have worked back in the day, which is a complicated way of saying that maybe kids need to get off the screens and back into books with libraries maybe needing to make a bit of a comeback. Libraries that aren't digital libraries, but physical libraries where you have a teacher librarian pairing books and children and encouraging children to understand that there is a book for them. There is a book that will inspire them. There is a book that's just right. And in so doing, maybe giving them the kind of love for the smell of an old book that I possess. Maybe you do as well. Do you love the smell of an old library book? It makes me so happy. I'm smiling just thinking about it. You know, that the soft pages, little worn around the edges, little coloured around the edges. Maybe at the front of the book, there's the old library slip that's been stamped and you can scroll through the names of all of the other people that have borrowed the book and discovered the same wonder that you did. But if it's not the smell of an old library book, what is it that does it for you? What brings you joy? Let me know. 1300 222 612. Maybe your smell is hard to find these days. The smell of a kind of tea that you cannot find at the shops anymore. 1300 222 612 is my phone number. I'd love to hear your story. You're also shortly going to hear the story of one woman, a Queensland woman, her way of responding to racist harassment might teach us a lot about how we can come together as a society. That story just ahead.
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11: Got Talking Heads lined up for you, Road to Nowhere, one of my favourites, and then your chance to help select the last song of the show. You're also going to have the pleasure of Kelly Higgins Devine's company before 3 p.m. She's your evening's presenter, the queen of the night, as we like to call her here at this station. Kelly has seen a food trend on social media and wants to try it, and it sounds like it won't work at all. Where do they get these ideas from? Okay, here's what I'll tell you at this point. It involves biscuits and tinned peaches. That's all you need to know now. I'll tell you more in a moment. Jason, you're on the Gold Coast. Hello, Jason. What's the smell that makes you happy?
14: G'day, Kat. Now, this one's hard to find too. I don't know exactly what it is, but it's a certain cleaning product that's used, I think it's commercially, and every time I smell it, it reminds me of walking into an 80s motel room when I was a kid when we were on holidays.
15: Is it a lemony smell, a disinfectant-y smell?
14: Yeah, it's a very clean, great smell, but it's a distinct smell that I just go, that reminds me when I used to be on holidays and you'd walk into a room, that's that first thing when you open the door to see what you've got and you smell it.
15: And once you open that door, you rush to the pillow to see if there's a little mint on the pillow, or your own soap in a little plastic, a little foil wrapper.
14: Yep, and a double biscuit next to the coffee machine.
15: That's it. Jason, I know exactly what you mean. It's so funny how those smells really embed themselves in our brains, don't they? And they mightn't be some fragrant perfume. You're talking about a cleaning product.
14: Yes, it's just a product. Like, it's just, and it just triggers. And it's like, I'm glad you brought this one up today because I've got a couple of them. You know, and that's the thing. It's that one thing that just takes you back to somewhere.
15: Yeah.
14: And it's literally just an aroma.
15: So strange and specific, yet if they put it in a candle or if they canned the fragrance and if you were having a down day, you could go spritz, spritz, and suddenly you're transported, you're feeling better. That's how powerful they are.
14: Well, I guess that's what, like, you're talking about with those people at Toowoomba, bottling stuff,
15: yeah,
14: you know?
15: Yeah, like, bottling the air,
14: But would you ever want to open it? That's the thing.
15: Well, it would be cherished so much. And I still want to know whether anyone's managed to keep an unopened bottle of this tinned Toowoomba air. Jason, thank you. If you weren't with us a little earlier, we were hearing from Ellen about how she used to sell tins of Toowoomba air captured from the air above Picnic Point on the ranges in Toowoomba. People loved it. It was a souvenir product that sold like hotcakes. Have you still got one? And if you haven't, have you got a story about the smell that makes you happy? 1300 222 612 is my phone number. I'm Kat Feeney. ABC Radio Brisbane. And we know what we're knowing. And Queensland.

0: For you, the songs that are vying for your support in the sing-along song contest here on 612 ABC Brisbane in Queensland. It wasn't a road trip, it was a train trip. I'm Kat Feeney, and here is the first song for your consideration.
1: Peace train sounding louder, light on the peace train. Come on, the peace train.
0: This is Peace Train. From 1971, from British singer-songwriter Cat Stevens, from his album Teaser and the Fire Cat. Now, it went to number 7 on the Billboard Hot 100. It was his first top 10 hit in the States. And in a concert in the 1970s, he actually introduced this song with the revelation that he wrote it whilst he was on a train and thinking about Alfred Hitchcock and probably reflecting on the fact that many of Hitchcock's films were set on trains. So that's the story of this song, Peace Train.
1: Soon it will all be true. Oh, Peace Train sound.
0: So if this is the song that you want to hear before the 3 o'clock news, vote for it. 1300 222 612 is the phone number. You can text on 0467 922 612. The song with the most support is the song that I play. Here is the other train trip song. And performed by American singer-songwriter Jewel. It was her first song from her first studio album, Pieces of You. This is back in 95. And it was also the first song she ever wrote when she was about 16. And she was on a train from Michigan to San Diego and then on to Tijuana. And apparently she went hitchhiking around Mexico and she kept coming across people who felt, she thought, that they were looking for salvation. Anyway, so here's the song. It was a hit, number 7 in Canada, 11 in the States, 27 in Australia.
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0: Before we get into a story that I hope will inspire positive change, maybe encourage you if you're already doing all you can to inspire respectful, civil discussion. 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The AFL season as well, live and ad-free on ABC Listen. And we're getting to the pointy end of the season, so just remember that. Tomorrow, it's the Dolphins and St. George, live from 5:30. Oh, no, wait a second. These are out of date. It's the Dolphins-Broncos this weekend. Look, let me get you the correct sporting fixtures and remind you at what time you need to be listening to this radio station. In the meantime, I'm keen to talk with you about the smells that bring you joy. Pamela at Tennyson. Hello, Pamela.
4: Hello, Kat. Well, one of the most intoxicating that probably anybody can imagine is freshly baked bread. Our parents had an original bakery with the brick ovens whereby you work with peels. Of course, then there's been another lot of progressions of that to the travelling ovens and to quite modern bakeries. But it was the smell of the bread, but there was one other aspect. Christmas time, customers would bring their legs of ham for Christmas dinner. Brought in, and Dad used to encase them in a dough and then bake them in the brick ovens. And, of course, that was another smell that becomes so bewitching.
0: Oh, yeah.
4: And anyhow, makes that's just a signature different one.
0: Yeah.
4: That I can recall.
0: I love to hear that. Pamela, may I also compliment you on your stunning vocabulary? It's been too long since I heard bewitching on the radio. Thank you.
4: Oh, there's a lot of... I liked that topic yesterday and I'm not

0: sure whether it was you or Ellen, I think it might have been Ellen, about the new slang dictionary.
1: Oh, yeah.
0: Or else, yes, that was, I didn't hear it, all of it, but it was just right up my alley.
1: Oh, wonderful. Wonderful. Great to have heard from you, Pamela. Thank you very much. Rodney, you're at Gympie. You have a smell that brings you joy. Rodney, what is it?
2: Yeah, the frangipani. My sister and family would all travel to Bundaberg every Christmas, and my mum's parents had these row of frangipani trees, and we would climb them back in the day when kids climbed trees. Mm-hmm. And they are very dangerous to climb because the branches just snap very easily, and when they do, the syrup
1: the sap.
2: The sap that comes out of your eyes.
3: Yeah.
2: Very
3: yeah.
2: bad, and you don't want to get that in your eyes. But anyway, it just reminds me of a simple time, and my sister had frangipanis for her wedding, and I was the flower boy for her wedding, and my mum made me a three-piece brown suit.
1: Oh, lovely. What colour tie did you have?
2: I don't know what colour tie I had. Actually, I'll have to ask her. She's still alive. She's 90 this year.
1: Oh, good on her, Rodney. Yeah. So the frangipani, you know what? I often stick my nose right in the heart of a frangipani. You know, you've got those gorgeous pink ones, white ones, sometimes yellow, sometimes really orange. I don't think they smell like they used to, or maybe
2: not.
1: It's harder to find the ones that have fragrance these days.
2: They may be more colour than fragrance, but they just remind me of the easier, simpler times. You know, like we had the wedding at the church, and then we went into the church hall for the you know, food and so on. It was just very simple, very simple.
1: Beautiful.
2: Frangipani flowers, you know.
1: Rodney, wonderful. Thank you. Reminding me of the scent of my nan. She would wear Yardley's violets. I think it was violets. Gosh, I don't think you can find that as easily as you must have been able to back in the day. But that smell, the smell of violets. And don't you think roses don't smell like they used to? Am I getting old and nostalgic? Or is that the truth? I think it's harder to find a rose that really smells like a rose these days. What do you reckon? What's the smell that brings you joy? 1300 222 612 is my phone number. That's 1300 222 612. I'm Kat Feeney, and I would love to hear your story. It's 20 minutes past 2. You're on 612 ABC Brisbane and ABC Queensland.
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1: Youngie Park has called Brisbane her second home for almost 20 years. A few weeks ago, she was cornered by a group of boys who racially harassed her. But what she did next is nothing short of incredible. She shared her story with ABC 612 Brisbane and Queensland producer Jay Bowman.
7: In front of Cleveland Station, there's a beautiful park and water. So I decided to go for a short stroll, but and that's where I bump into those bunch of young boys. They couldn't be more than 8 or 10 years old. And they started to sticking out their tongues and chanting, arigato! Konnichiwa, and Japanese, over and over, and to mock me. Then one of them popped up a wheelie and on his bike and charged straight at me. Probably they expected me dodge and running away, but I just stood there and looked at his eyes with I'm not gonna move. You stop. He stopped right in front of me, probably about 20 centimeter. And then I started to talk to them, do you know what arigato means? It means thank you. I haven't done any good thing, but why are you thanking me? And they giggle. And, if you want to chat,

0: strangers, you should ask first, politely. By the way, I'm Korean. I know that you guys are good kids, but what you're doing make you look like racist. Do you know what racist means? And the one boy finally, he looked at me like, I'm sorry. You feel sorry? Yes. Yes, ma'am. I'm sorry. Okay. Thank you. So my name is Youngi. What's your name? Jim. Blah, blah, blah, blah, blah.
1: Youngi Park is filled with stories like this one. The Korean-Australian theatre maker has a technique she's developed to deal with intimidation and harassment.
0: So I never say, like, you're a bad kid. I don't really put their, like, name, like, call them as a bad person. So, okay, I know you're a good human being, but what you're doing, your behavior is not right. And then also I identified what you're doing is make me feel very uncomfortable or hurt my emotion. Particularly children, they're very used to just scrolling down and they're learning the whole world from the screen. So quite often, even in the theater, they forget we are real, you know, people on the stage. And once I kind of identify, hello, thanks for coming. My name is Youngi. So as soon as I identify my name and I'm a real human being and shake hands, their attitude is completely changed.
1: Of course, it's not always safe to confront people who are displaying harassing and intimidating behavior. That's where the work of bystanders can come in.
0: If we like witness something like this or encounter this kind of behavior in a public space, we don't just walk away. It doesn't matter, you know, they are my kids or somebody else's kids. If somebody being rude or throw some like comments like racist comments or misogyny, we just say something immediately. Hey, that's not right. Stop that. You know? But in here, actually on that day, while I was intimidating by five kids with bicycle, there were two adults, females, walking and watching and not saying a word and just passing by. It was a double shock to me. Like, I looked at them and they just like, oh, what's going on? And just passing. So I thought, hey, if you just say one word, what's happening here? I think we adults, as a citizen, we have some sort of duty and responsibility to look after our children. So to look after means not just, you know, caring and, you know, protect them. So it actually includes, like, as a community, we make sure that they're not being disrespectful to others.
1: That idea of shared responsibility harkens back to that saying, it takes a village to raise a child.
0: In my childhood, yeah, I'm talking about the 70s and 80s, and still there's some notion of that, like, you know, to raise one kid, it's a whole village's work. When I was little, my parents were very poor and they were hard working. You know, they just 24 hours working all the time. But all our neighbors, they knew us. There is a word that, yeah, like our neighbors know the numbers of chapsticks and spoons in each household. So we're very close. And when my, you know, parents were busy, they just like, Youngi! They just call out my name from the window. Youngi, it's a, you know, dinner time, come over. Or whenever I had trouble on the street, our neighbors like, okay, what's going on? You know, and sorting out the situation. Or if I make mistakes, like being rude or like fight with somebody, our neighbors just step in like, Youngi, what you just said is not right. But I can see very clearly, like, there is a beautiful culture in Australia as well. They're helping, you know, like each other's.

0: among the very close friends network, but not when you just step out of from that close network, suddenly the adults behave like, oh, where is their parents?
1: You're listening to ABC's 612 Brisbane and Queensland Afternoons program, and you've just heard Yongi Park talk about how she has learned how to deal with racist intimidation and harassment in Brisbane. Yongi was one of the faces of Korea's Me Too movement. That experience taught her what it means to be both a victim and a survivor, and how to move past those labels.
0: One of the reasons why I decided to study in my late 40s and now I'm 50, because when I publicly spoke out about my experience in 2018, suddenly the whole country looked at me as a victim or survivor. So as soon as I say something, my identity was just trapped in a box of victim or survivor. But I just didn't want to stuck in that small box. But what I observed, particularly last 6 years living and studying in Brisbane and Australia in general, I saw lots of, particularly after COVID pandemic, like in politics, politicians and society start to kind of pointing at like the minority group in the society and blaming all the fundamental issues, for example, the housing crisis, all sorts of things. So that behind, underneath that, the general public, they have fear, I think. And then equally they think that they are the victims of, taking away their job by, the migrants and refugees and international students and not enough, they can't find enough houses because of international. So also equally they feel like we are the victims. So when people believe them, themselves, I'm the victim, we can't proceed any conversations. So yes, I hope that, I don't be in that position to just persuade and opening up the conversation all the time, but I'm here to shift my identity or expand my identity from just the victim or survivor, but someone who can open up the conversation.
1: It's remarkable that Yongi has learned how to hold space for the humanity of people on all sides of arguments. But that doesn't mean that what she went through in Brisbane didn't shake her.
0: I was so shocked, and they were just like my nephew's age, so little, and not just verbally, insult, but physically they threatened me. But yeah, it was real shock. I mean, me as an Asian, middle-aged woman, sometimes if I go, small town, I encountered some strangers, mostly Anglo, white Australians, say something silly. But that age group, 8 to 10, or maybe a bit younger, I thought, what is this? Where this kind of behavior comes from? So it was a real shock and huge alarm for me. I'm sure that they had, influenced by adults around them. So that kind of gives me chill. I mean, in this beautiful country, even the leading groups of country, they kind of manifest that kind of behavior in the public, that can, the bunch of young boys I encountered in Cleveland, that's how impact to your future, So that is my only concern, because you don't want to just, raise a bunch of racists. Or a bunch of, that somebody can threaten to your society in the future. But what you behave in front of camera or in the parliament, that's exactly what you're doing. Yeah, it just makes me feel quite disappointing. Not to everyone in Australia, but particularly who has more responsibility and obligation to make change, you know, the better change in the society, those leading group of society. Yeah, particularly like Australia is famous for like multicultural, you know, society. But is it really, you know? So that was a quite heartbreaking, but throw me a big question, like about Australia.
2: 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As you heard her tell her story to producer Jay Bowman, I wonder whether you were thinking about the things you see and what you should say, what people should do in the face of inappropriate behaviour in public places. You're welcome to share your thoughts on 0467 922 612. That is the text line. You can telephone on 1300 222 612. Hello to Carolyn. You write, what a lovely lady. Good on her for speaking up. Respect is taught in the home. Still to come this afternoon, a whip around the front pages of your major news mastheads and the song that will triumph in the sing-along song contest. It's a battle between Jewel. Who will save your souls if you won't sail on? And Cat Stevens.
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2: Right, here's what's making news across Australia this afternoon. On the front page of the ABC News website, Facebook pays controversial creators to produce rage bait content. An ABC News Verify investigation reveals Facebook is directly funding some controversial Australian content creators, including a white nationalist and an anti-vaxxer influencer. On the AFR, Armageddon has arrived. Australia faces the grim reality of H5 bird flu. As H5N1 spreads across the nation, wildlife experts, scientists, poultry farmers prepare for devastating losses to native species and industry. The Australian this afternoon reports Hanson's migrant crackdown. We don't need more Uber drivers, nail technicians, dog walkers. With a vow to deport illegals and visa overstayers, the One Nation leader promises to get tough on skilled migrant scams while agreeing that she is living rent-free in Tony Burke's head. On the front page of The Guardian, Indigenous Olympian tells inquiry racism, sexism, misogyny at Boxing Australia should be investigated. The Courier Mail reporting a star trio at centre of NRL player probe into media obligations failure. In the wake of securing a record TV rights deal, the NRL is cracking down on players' media obligations amid revelations some of the game's biggest names are failing to meet their commitments. The Brisbane Times, whistleblower scientist hired to fix forensics lab confirms she quit. News of Kirsty Wright's departure came as it was revealed that almost 1,000 DNA statements, some linked to serious crimes, including rape and murder, would be reviewed. And on the Gympie Times this afternoon, endangered sea lion appears on popular Queensland beach. An endangered Australian sea lion has turned up thousands of kilometres from home on Agari Beach, sparking fears for its safety from sharks and dingoes. And that's you up to speed on the big news stories. Still to come, Kelly Higgins-Devine, a packet of Kingston biscuits and a tin of peaches. What could possibly go right? Lots could go wrong. As Kel tries out the latest viral food trend, is it worth your time and energy? Can she make an excellent cake from these two components? You'll find out before 3 o'clock.

0: Jefferson Airplane, Somebody to Love on 612 ABC Brisbane, ABC Queensland. My name is Kat Feeney and I'm interested in the strangely specific smells that you love that bring you joy. I love the smell of heavily used library books. Like if you made a roll-on perfume from that smell, I'd be a happy lady. I don't know how many other people would like the smell of me, but I would love the hell out of the smell of me. What is it about these strangely specific things that we love so much? I guess it's all of the memories you associate with the smell. Thank you very much for all of your terrific texts this afternoon. Hi to Sarah at Springwood. You say, oh, best smell, Kat, jasmine from the backyard. You know, on those sunny days, the warmth is near. Saying that, though, the jasmine starts blooming earlier each year. It'll be starting again soon. You're not wrong, Sarah. Thank you for your message. I've been thinking a lot about books, obviously, because we've been discussing at great length the NAPLAN reading results. I just think we need to get kids excited about reading books, physical books, so they too can enjoy the smell of an old one and maybe also improve their literary outcomes. Peter, you're at Russell Island. What's the strangely specific smell that brings you joy?
1: The memory of jonquils, particularly having lost a lovely sister-in-law too. She had a brain cancer and we planted all her plants in memory. We have a garden here and smelling them out in bloom now just brings back that memory and the times that we had with her and, of course, the very distinctive smell.
0: That's a beautiful story. Peter, jonquils, daffodils take me right back to the garden.

0: garden we had in Tasmania and the relief you would feel when winter was over and you'd see those bulbs blooming and you'd think, brilliant, summer's here. It's nearly Christmas. 1300 222 612 is my phone number. I'd love to hear your story. I tell you what else I like the smell of. I like the smell of cake cooking in the oven. Well, we're about to find out what happened when Kelly Higgins-Divide tried to make a cake in the microwave using nothing but a packet of Kingston biscuits and a tin of peaches. Strap in, things are about to get fun and freaky.
1: Every community has stories worth sharing. ABC Your Say is your chance to join the conversation. 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

0: There's nothing better to do than to scroll the social media for a food trend. You found one, Kellen. You've given it a go.
1: As you know, I'm forever wanting to be up with the kiddies. And this is one that has been doing the rounds of TikTok in the past week.
0: Okay.
1: Now, what you do, I've had to do this in a microwave today for our purposes because they won't let me near the kitchen. Fair call. So what you do is you get a baking tray.
0: Yes.
1: You line it with Kingston Bickies.
0: The best biscuit in the packet.
1: So you just put your Kingston Bickies down till the tray is covered.
0: Uh-huh.
1: Then you get a tin of peach slices in juice.
0: Right.
1: Okie doke?
0: Yes.
1: In juice. Not with in you. Syrup. Well, you can try it, but it's not going to work.
0: Okay.
1: Okay, in juice, and you just throw it over the top of it.
0: Willy-nilly.
1: Willy-nilly.
0: Right.
1: Throw it in the oven for 20-odd minutes.
0: Moderate oven, 180?
1: Oh, yeah, 180, 200.
0: Okay.
1: Yeah, just. Okay. And then keep an eye on it.
0: Yes, because.
1: Then get it out, eat it, and look, I'd put ice cream with it.
0: Okay.
1: My family has.
0: It's meant to be like a crumble, like a cake?
1: It is like a crumble. Now, okay. You have one I've prepared
0: this
1: earlier.
0: This is one lovingly prepared.
1: Okay, so it's got the Kingston Mickeys on the bottom.
0: Which means we've got a biscuit. It's a coconutty biscuit with chocolate between.
1: Exactly.
0: So we're getting the chocolate, the Bicky, and then the cooked peach.
1: The cooked peach with it. Okay. It's got a bit of a clafoutis taste for those who like
0: clafoutis.
1: Yeah. A bit of a clafoutis about it.
0: Clafoutis.
1: It's a French dessert where you have
0: eggs. That's what
1: eggs.
0: It is. Yeah. It would be
1: you
0: French.
1: Knew that,
0: wouldn't
1: you
0: it?
1: You were just
0: enjoying
1: the
0: food.
1: So what do you think?
0: In my mouth. It's lovely, actually.
1: You don't actually. Do you mean that?
2: It's lovely, Kel. Well done.
0: You have reservations when you start mucking about with bickies that are perfectly good, just as they are.
1: Mm.
0: You know, maybe a dunk and a glass of milk or a cup of tea. Maybe.
2: This is so good.
0: But then you come at me and you're like, Kat, what we're going to do is we're going to take that brilliant biscuit and then we're going to pour a tin of peaches over them. I'm thinking, why would you do it? And then you're going to put it in the microwave. Why would you? I can see why.
1: It's delicious.
0: It's actually really, like, if you wanted to make a really cheap, cheery and quick
1: dessert,
0: a bit fancy, with more flavours. I mean, this would be easier to make than a crumble would, and crumbles are pretty straightforward.
1: This is it. And you can also use cherries, like a tin of cherries on top as well, I've heard is delish. Haven't tried that yet. And I did see someone I love on TikTok try lemon crisp bickies with this recipe, the peach as well.
0: So I'm thinking if you've got your assorted bickies.
1: Yes, just throw anything
0: just
1: down.
0: Just chuck the whole packet in a tray.
1: Mm-hmm.
0: Just upside down. It's almost in a tray shape.
1: Yes.
0: Upside down, your cream betweens,
1: mm-hmm.
0: in a baking tray.
1: Yes.
0: Fruit on top, in the oven. Something for everyone.
1: Monte Carlos, I think, would be an excellent next try.
0: I think so, but I think you have to be careful with what you're pairing with the Monte Carlo. I reckon maybe a pineapple, tin pineapple with a Monte Carlo.
1: Yes.
0: I reckon that. Your orange creams, I mean, that speaks for itself. That's a tin of
1: pineapple
0: mandarins.
1: Pineapple crush on Scotch finger biscuits would be awesome.
0: What on earth do you do?
1: I can do that next time.
0: With the shortbread with the white in between. That's a really sweet, very crumbly biscuit. So it would make a really spongy, almost.
1: It'd be yummer, though.
0: It would be yummer.
1: Mm.
0: But what would you put? That would be good maybe with something a bit tart.
1: Maybe apple filling?
0: Oh, yeah.
1: Put apple fill over
0: with
1: the top.
0: That shortbread apple bake. Mm. Okay, Kel. So this is not bad for a microwave version.
1: Yeah. So oven is much better because it's crispier.
0: Yeah.
1: Yeah. So it's got a bit more crunch to it than this one, which is a bit soggy.
0: Well, I think there's
1: it's still yum.
0: There's so many more things we could do. Have you done the chocolate ripple cream cake?
1: No.
0: With the biscuit? Do you know this?
1: No go.
0: Kelly. Take tub of cream.
1: Yes.
0: Take pack of choc ripple bickies.
1: And find.
0: Empty packet of bickies onto bench.
1: Mm-hmm.
0: Get a large bowl. Whip the heck out of that cream till it's fluffy.
1: Right.
0: Peaks, Kel.
1: I have a device that can do that.
0: And then you simply take a knife and sandwich those biscuits one end to the other.
1: Mm-hmm.
0: And you just bung it in the fridge.
1: Yeah.
0: Leave it for a little while. Mm-hmm. Hey, presto, choc ripple cake.
1: Can I pour Kluwer over the
0: you
1: top
0: absolutely
1: of that?
0: You absolutely can.
1: Oh, excellent.
0: You can do anything you like with that cake. What do we do with the Tim Tam, Kel?
1: I'm not sure we should mess with a Tim Tam.
0: Okay.
1: I'm going to find a Tim Tam recipe, though.
0: There's probably a choc pudding Tim Tam. Maybe. Mm. Mint Baileys.
1: Yes.
0: Original Tim Tam.
1: Mm-hmm.
0: In a bowl.
1: Yep.
0: Baked. Could that be a choc mint pudding?
1: Well, that's
3: to find out.
0: What else?
3: For next time.
0: What other packet of recipes?
1: That's it. Is there anybody else want to throw in on this as to what we can do?
0: What else can you do with that pack of bickies? All right, it's looking at you. You're looking at it.
1: Because if you have fruit, it takes away the calories from the bickies.
0: It makes it healthy.
1: As we know.
0: It cancels each other out.
1: Totally.
0: And you've made it at home. It's home cookery, which is always better than buying from the shop.
1: Exactly.
0: Always. Kelly Higgins Devine, another wonderful edition of Kat and Kel's Kitchen. Oh, look, we've got some of this. What's happening on evenings tonight, by the way?
1: Oh, mouthful of food. Andrew Upton, formerly of Sydney Theatre Company and Mr. Cate Blanchett, we'll be talking about his new book, Crank Fuss.
0: Crank Fuss. Mm-hmm. What was that other word you brought me earlier?
1: I don't know.
0: Clafoutis?
1: Clafoutis. C-L-A-F-O-U-T-I-S. Look it up. It's a delicious dish.
0: Sure it is.
1: It's fruit and eggs.
0: Sure it is, Kel. It's French, you
1: Believe
0: say.
1: Believe me.
0: It's French.
1: It is French. Clafoutis. Thanks, Kat.
0: Thanks, Kel. Anyway, because there's nothing. But this is actually really good, what she's done, by the way. I recommend it. Just give it a go. Bit of fun. All right. Time to find out which song has won the People's Pick Sing-Along Song Contest this afternoon. I'm Kat Feeney. You're on 612 ABC Brisbane. ABC Queensland, you were asked to consider whether Jewels, Who Will Save Your Soul, was as good as or better than Cat Stevens' Peace Train. Well, which song has triumphed? And congratulations if you were backing Peace Train. Pulling into the station, victory lap. I'm Kat Feeney. This is Kat Stevens on 612 ABC Brisbane in Queensland, where it's 5 minutes to 3.

0: Cat Stevens taking out the People's Pick sing-along song contest this afternoon, triumphing over Jewel. You'll have another shot at selecting the last song of the show tomorrow afternoon when you get a very special edition of your 2 o'clock hour, the karaoke hour of music power with music journalist Steve Bell. Don't miss it. I'm Kat Feeney. Thank you for your company. It's 2 minutes to 3.
1: Just a spoonful of sugar helps the medicine go down in a most delightful way.
2: Well, if you're in Maryborough, then you would know a thing or two about Mary Poppins. There's the festival, the streetlight, and a lot of love for Pamela Lyndon Travers, or simply PL Travers, the book's Australian and Maryborough-born author. Wow. This weekend, the team at the Storybank is celebrating PL Travers' birthday and inviting you to come along as your favourite Mary Poppins character and get into the swing of things with umbrella painting. It's a fitting celebration for a very special author behind a magical story and book. Yes, I think it's magical, and I also think it's one of the most magical children's movies of all time. The songs, the enchantment, the combination of cartoon and motion picture, the sense of change and contrast. But love to hear from you this afternoon. What's the most magical movie from your childhood? You can tell me on 1300 903 222 or shoot me a text on 0487 993 222. The most magical movie from your childhood. I'm splitting hairs over The Lion King and Toy Story. Let's see where I land. Unfortunately, Mary Poppins isn't news of the day. It's news that the federal government is considering ditching its gambling reforms rather than negotiating with the Greens or the Coalition. If that happens, well, things would just stay as they are when it comes to gambling advertising. How would you feel about that? You can let me know on 1300 903 222. You'll hear from one of Queensland's leading gambling advocates after the 3 o'clock news. Also, I think there's a lot of pride out there for our Queensland pineapples. In fact, I think it's pineapple season right now, judging by what I saw at the market on the weekend. How then would you feel about your pineapples coming in from India or Indonesia? We'll have that conversation after 3. This is Drive.

0: ABC News, good afternoon. I'm Michael Bausch. The Human Rights Commission is demanding the federal government freeze its sweeping NDIS overhaul until major accountability and civil liberties concerns are resolved, as Campanella reports.
1: The commission says it recognises the NDIS needs reform, but it wants the government to slow down the pace of reform and take a more considered approach to protecting the human rights of Australians with disability. It comes as senators sit for a final day of evidence at an inquiry examining draft legislation which would pave the way for more than $30 billion worth of cuts to the NDIS over the next 4 years. The bill includes provisions to increase automated decision-making and to tighten eligibility, which will reduce participant numbers by more than 200,000. The government says the changes are necessary to ensure the scheme's viability and restore public confidence in it.
0: The federal government has now signalled a willingness to amend its long-awaited wagering legislation in a bid to secure vital Senate votes. Both the Coalition and the Greens oppose the current draft, arguing it fails to completely outlaw betting advertisements or predatory corporate marketing tactics. It follows alarming evidence at a parliamentary inquiry this week, where a whistleblower accused top bookmakers of offering illicit drugs to problem gamblers. Communications Minister Annika Wells says she's holding constructive crossbench talks to try to break the parliamentary deadlock. An expert witness has told the Anti-Semitism Royal Commission that a hostile attitude toward women is often the first sign that young boys are being drawn into hate groups. Gavin Coote reports.
2: A survey of 1,100 boys aged between 13 and 17 found almost 40% support violent extremist ideologies. The study author, Sarah Meager, from the University of Melbourne, has told the Commission there's a significant correlation between misogynist views and extremist attitudes right across the ideological spectrum.
3: More so the males than females, but teenage girls were also quite likely or surprisingly likely to agree with some of these harmful attitudes.
2: She told the inquiry until recently there's been a limited understanding of how views on gender feeds into mass violence.
0: A court hearing for a driver accused of a fatal multi-vehicle crash in far north Queensland has been delayed because he's medically unfit to speak with his legal team. 36-year-old Jake Edward Warne didn't appear in the Cairns Magistrates Court today on manslaughter and drug driving charges over yesterday's accident on the Smithfield Bypass. A 25-year-old woman died and four other people were hurt when a utility, allegedly stolen from Palm Cove, crossed into oncoming traffic. Warne spent the night in hospital. The acting magistrate remanded him in custody and adjourned that matter until tomorrow. Overseas, Washington and Tehran appear to be edging closer to an agreement over vital shipping lanes as negotiators face a critical final hurdle. Chelsea Hetherington reports.
4: Iran says there's been significant progress in talks with Oman over transit routes in the Strait of Hormuz, but the deal is likely to be contingent on the US lifting its blockade on Iran's ports. American officials have previously ruled out any deal that would cement Iran's grip over the vital waterway. President Donald Trump is hopeful there'll be an announcement this week, but he isn't ruling out military action.
5: We are talking, let's see what happens, but they respect us. They respect us.
4: Meanwhile, the UK's Maritime Safety Agency says a tanker has reported hearing two explosions while transiting the strait, but the vessel and its crew are safe.
0: There's been a law enforcement crackdown in Papua New Guinea after a school sports carnival erupted into a wild brawl at a capital city arena. Marion Farr reports.
6: Police have arrested 90 high school students in Port Moresby after a large confrontation at a sports stadium. Police say tensions began after an inter-school sports competition and escalated into a large planned attack on students from a different school last week. Police Superintendent Warwick Simitab has condemned the behaviour and urged schools and parents to discourage violence. Marion Farr, ABC News, Port Moresby.
0: Queensland's weather, scattered showers tomorrow for eastern districts north of about Rena. Generally fine for the rest of the state. Brisbane, 10 to 24. The Sunshine Coast, 10 to 23. The Gold Coast, 10 to 22. And at Ipswich, 3 to 25. Fine for the southeast on Saturday. Mostly fine for Sunday and Monday on Moreton Bay. Seas below half a metre. ABC News.
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9: Hello, lovely to be spending this afternoon with you. Hey, I wonder if you are a fan of watching sport on the telly. Maybe you'd like to watch a bit of Thursday Night League or AFL. If you've turned on the telly and you thought, gee, there's a lot of sports and gambling advertising, then you're not remotely alone. According to the polls, about half of you would like to see gambling ads on TV removed altogether. How would you feel then if things just stayed the same? The ABC understands the government might be considering just ditching its gambling reforms rather than negotiating with the crossbench or opposition, which would like to see it go further. More on that very, very soon. Also,
10: Jim Jiminy, Jim Jiminy, Jim Jim Jeroo. I draws what I likes and I likes what I drew.
9: Maryborough is putting on a party for their very own P.L. Travers, the author of Mary Poppins, who was born in that part of the world. You'll find out about the festivities this half hour. But it has me thinking about all of those magical children's films out there, because Mary Poppins has to be right up there with the incredible dance numbers, the songs, the combination of cartoon and motion pictures. It's truly magical. I'd love to hear from you today. What's the most magical film from your childhood? You can let me know on 1300 903 222 or shoot through a text on 0487 993 222. We're also going to take a closer look at mouth breathing and whether nose tape can make a difference as part of our Thursday chat on health trends. And then later today, you'll find out why the government has essentially stopped publishing serious dingo incident notifications on Gari. That's all ahead, but let's have a look at our weather first. Fairly settled conditions for the rest of the day in our part of Queensland. Only partly cloudy. Applethorpe 16 right now. Toowoomba at 18. Gundy 19. Kingaroy, Warwick and Maroochydore. You're all sitting on 20 at the moment. Toowoomba it's 21. And hello to you if you are in Toowoomba. Dalby and Roma also 21. Gympie, Harvey Bay and Nambour 22. Beerborough and Maryborough and Bundaberg 23. Gaynda 23 as well.
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9: Cast your mind back to Tuesday when you heard Federal LNP member for Fisher, Andrew Wallace, making his case for the government to go further on gambling reform.
11: We've got to break this nexus between gambling and sport for the benefit of our kids. You know, when I was growing up, we on Monday mornings, we talked about who may have kicked a goal rather than what the odds are of someone doing something. So I think we need to change that in a big way.
9: Now the ABC understands that the government would rather ditch the reforms, which would limit gambling ads on primetime TV, ban them on radio during school pickup and drop-off, remove gambling logos from player jerseys and prohibit promotions in stadiums. Had made the request to multiple members of the Labor Party team in Queensland to come and have a chat with me, to have a conversation, to respond to what they heard from Andrew Wallace earlier in the week. And just a reminder, he did stop short of calling for a blanket ban, but nobody was available to speak with me today. The Greens, they flagged that they can't support the reforms as they stand. So what is going to happen? Are we just going to see these reforms shelved? Someone who has been pushing for change is Queenslander and CEO of the Centre for Gambling Reform, Martin Thomas. Martin, good afternoon to you.
12: Afternoon.
9: What would it mean if the government did decide to scrap its gambling reforms?
12: Oh, look, it would be terrible. I mean, Australians already are the biggest losers in the world on a per capita basis. So we lose $32 billion every year. And it's not only the financial costs. When you rip that much money out of local communities, we know the research shows that there's not only financial loss, but there's health issues, mental health issues. We know that domestic violence surges when gambling is high and when one partner has a gambling problem. And there's some research that even suggests one in five suicides in Australia could be linked to gambling. So if the government decided to do nothing, it would be highly irresponsible, and it would fly in the face of a committee which was chaired by one of their own in terms of the former MP Peter Murphy.
9: They're really sobering statistics that you're mentioning there. What's your assessment of the reforms as they stand? So what they've put forward that they have flagged that they might not be prepared to negotiate on, What's your assessment of those reforms?
12: They're incredibly weak and timid. They won't protect our kids, and they won't really make a huge impact. In fact, my colleague Tim Costello, who's been campaigning on this for about 30 years, he suggests they're borderline as to whether they're any better. So, look, there are some good measures in this. They are looking to ban gambling advertising at sporting stadiums and on sporting jumpers. There's some good measures in this around stopping celebrities and people of influence and former cricketers and footballers, etc., from spruiking gambling products. But at the moment, the protections for online gambling are very weak. You have to do all sorts of things to try to opt out of receiving gambling ads. Otherwise, you'll get more gambling ads than you currently get. And on free-to-air TV, it doesn't matter what you do. After 8:30, if you're watching a footy game, a night footy game, you'll get unlimited ads. So there's not much in these recommendations that give us much comfort that it's going to help.
9: Why do you think the government would potentially go down this path of not negotiating?

0: Well, it's obviously a tactic, and I guess in all their tactics, when they don't have the numbers in the Senate, they have to huff and bluff. But at the end of the day, they do need to negotiate with the other parties to get this through. I mean, the government unfortunately has been very reticent to move on this, and there are powerful forces at play. We know the gambling companies do an awful lot of lobbying, more than any other industry. They donate to political parties. And then they're also backed up by the football codes, and some media outlets like free-to-air TV that all make a profit off the misery of gambling and gambling ads.
1: You're listening to Drive on ABC Radio Queensland with me, Evan Wallace. I'm chatting with CEO of the Centre for Gambling Reform, Martin Thomas, following on from reports that the government may not be prepared to negotiate and just indeed scrap its proposed gambling reforms. Martin, you are also a Queenslander. From a Queensland perspective, why do you think it's so important to see stronger action on gambling in our community?
0: Yeah, well, I think one thing that's well important, it used to be that gambling and our issues with gambling and the problems with gambling was land-based as such because of poker machines. And we know Queenslanders unfortunately lose a huge amount of money to poker machines that are highly addictive, and our state government's not doing enough to restrict those. But more broadly, we're now in a world where there is a casino in everyone's pocket with a smartphone, and no matter where you are, if you've got reception, you've got the potential to be harmed by gambling apps. And what we heard in the Senate inquiry at Parliament was the fact that not only are these products available, and we have up to 1 million ads every year to spruik them, but they also employ managers, that if you lose enough to be considered a VIP manager, they will have people that will look like they're your mates and text you free bets and give you free trips to the football, and in some cases free luxury accommodation. And if you're a really big loser, we heard evidence that there's even evidence that these managers provide illicit drugs and even escorts. So, look, as a Queenslander, I hate it when we see people suffer, and particularly, innocent people. And gambling is just quite often hidden epidemic that is harming families right across our state.
1: Is there any evidence to suggest that gambling is doing greater harm in Queensland's rural and regional areas, Martin?
0: Look, I think there is. There's no research that's necessarily been done looking at it, but we do know that gambling affects people that are more isolated in terms of geography, and particularly different demographics, whether they're people that are new to the country or Indigenous populations. And part of that is the gambling industry targets them. So in far north Queensland, where I am visiting at the moment, the amount of poker machines in places like Mosman, just outside of north of Cairns, normally we have poker machines, probably one poker machine for every 250, every 300 people across the country as an average. In pubs in Mosman, there is one poker machine for every 25 people. So there is certainly a serious effort by the gambling industry to target marginalised populations in places like rural Queensland.
1: Just as we move things along, Martin, very quickly, what's your message to the federal government right now as they figure out which way to go with these reforms?
0: Well, look, it's an easy one because we know 80% of the population want to ban all gambling ads. So, look, if they would strengthen their online gambling prohibition, so if people want to receive gambling ads, they can opt in, that would be tremendous. If they would continue to ban all gambling ads during live sport, and to ban these inducements that, when people don't want to gamble, they shouldn't be accosted and given free bets and lured back into gambling. All those things would make a massive difference. They'd protect our kids from seeing gambling ads, and they would reduce the harm that's happening right across the state and the country.
1: Martin, thanks so much for your time.
0: Appreciate it. Thanks so much for your interest.
1: That is Martin Thomas. He's a Queenslander and the CEO of the Centre for Gambling Reform. What would you like to see the government do on this one? Should it go further? Should it scrap its reforms and keep things as they stand? Let me know. 1300 903 222, or you can send me a text on 0487 993 222.

0: when it comes to avoiding those ads. The bigger question that's out there is that does government need to step in to actually remove them completely from our screens, whether that's the TV or also the internet streaming service as well? You let me know. 0487 993 222 is the text line, or you can call me on 1300 903 222. Follows off from news today that the government's considering ditching its reforms altogether, not negotiating with the Coalition or the Greens over its reforms that it has put through. Hey, we've had a call in from Mike in Coventry. Hello to you, Mike. You've said that there is a police chopper circling the area and police on loudspeaker giving a description of a missing woman. We have called the police and we've confirmed that they are searching for a missing woman, a 72-year-old Caucasian female with short black hair, last seen at 2:30, so that's about 50 minutes ago, wearing a red dress at Alex Headland's Bluff Park. That woman is believed to have dementia. So if you spot her, please call the police. That is what we would like you to do. It is 3:18.
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0: Hello to you, Davey in Toowoomba. You've said the government are like psychiatrists, and this is your view, Davey. They profit from human misery. Interesting perspective there. 0487 993 222. I hope that you are having a good afternoon, Davey. Up next on Drive.
3: It's supercalifragilisticexpialidocious. Even though the sound of it is something quite atrocious, if you say it loud enough, you'll always sound precocious. Supercalifragilisticexpialidocious.
0: Well, we are off to celebrate the magic of Mary Poppins in Maryborough and learn a little more about its hometown author. And we're going to enter the world of magical films from our childhood. I'd love to hear from you on our numbers, 1300 903 222, or our text line 0487 993 222. What's the most magical film from your childhood? I'd say for me, I was trying to work out whether it was Toy Story or The Lion King, but I think I'm going with this.
4: You've got a friend in me. You've got a friend in me.
0: If you know the film, if you know the original Toy Story, then you would know that is Randy Newman at his finest, that beautiful scene between Andy and Woody. I remember going off to see Toy Story as, I think, a five-year-old with my auntie Gwenda, to the cinema. It was just incredible. The first 3D film that I'd ever seen. I think it was actually the first feature-length film recorded as made as a 3D film. It was so, so good. Maybe I might need to play that song in full a bit later. But tell me what's your favourite, or most magical rather, the most magical childhood film that you saw when you were younger. 1300 903 222, or you can send me a text 0487 993 222. Yesterday we were celebrating Australian rock, with rock being voted in. Well, not voted in so much, but being found through hard research as your favourite genre by researchers at RMIT. Lots of good bands that were suggested. I think it was Wendy in Budrum. I was hoping for some Joe Camilleri. Yeah, let's deliver on that. Rock meets sax, ska, I'll take it. It's Shape I'm In, 20:03.
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one of the finest licks in Australian music and Australian rock. I hope that one kept you happy. Jojo Zeff and the Falcons, Shape I'm In. It is 23 minutes past three with me, Evan Wallace, keeping you company until six. Here's something a little bit different on the music front.

0: Oh, Mary Poppins is one of the most magical films from my childhood. I love the singing, the enchantment, the magic tricks, the dancing, the combination of cartoon and motion picture. Incredible. It's also a beautiful tale full of hope and wonder. And today on Drive, I've been asking you about the most magical films from your childhood. I'd love to hear from you on 1300 903 222. You can text me on 0487 993 222. Get to that in just a moment. But following up on our conversation on gambling reform, on the line we have Dave in Texas. Hello to you, Dave.
1: Evan, how are you going today?
0: So well. What would you like to say, Dave?
1: Firstly, you sound like a bit of a romantic, mate, with that Mary Poppins stuff. You must be an old-time romantic, are you?
0: I'm an old soul, I would say that, in many ways, particularly when it comes to music, for sure.
1: Very good, very good. Basically, on something serious, the gambling, I'm obviously dead against the whole thing. I grew up with horse racing on Saturdays and the pokies in the pubs, and people sort of had to go somewhere to put a bet on. And in my eyes, I sort of, you know, I knew it was wrong, but you went along with it. This stuff now where it's on the phones and people have got it 24/7, I just can't stand it, and I just think there's so much wrong with it. And I'd like to know, I would have talked to the bloke before, what does the government get in revenue and an income stream from this sort of, from this online gambling? It must be big, or is it just the lobbying? I'm not sure, but I'd love to know that question. I'd love to know the answer to that question.
0: It is a very valid question and very valid one that you posed there. Dave in Texas, thank you so much for calling through on 1300 903 222. Before I let you go, not talking about gambling so much, but talking about our childhood movies, do you have a favourite one from your childhood?
1: I'm quite a bit of an older vintage, so you'd have to probably go back to Bambi, I reckon. Bambi would probably be the one I would have seen in the Texas cinema while we still had a Texas cinema. So there you go. I saw Bambi in the Texas cinema. So there you go. That's my childhood one.
0: I love that. That's so good. Dave, thanks so much. I'll talk to you next time.
1: No worries. Thanks, Evan. Bye.
0: Dave in Texas there. I'm seeing your favourite childhood films coming in thick and fast. I will get to them. Tracy in Noosa, hello to you. You've said, my six-year-old won $5 on the Melbourne Cup in a year one sweep at primary school. There's lots of unintentional advertising for gambling too. Ban all advertising on gambling and alcohol, I say. Tracy in Noosa, thanks so much for getting in touch there on 0487 993 222. From gambling to the world of Mary Poppins. Prior to moving to the sunny coast, I'd never heard of Queensland's special connection with the book and its author. And what a big deal it is in Maryborough. This weekend, the town is inviting you to celebrate at the Storybank what would have been the 127th birthday, I think, of Pamela Lyndon Travers, the book's author. To tell us what's ahead is Taylor Dunn, Operations and Visitor Experience Officer for Fraser Coast Regional Council. Hi, Taylor.
2: Hi, Evan. Thank you for having me.
0: Is that right? 127 years old? That's how old she would have been?
2: 127 years old this Sunday. She was born on the 9th of August, 1899.
0: Oh, there you go. Now, Mary Poppins, she's a big deal in Maryborough, the book's author. What do we need to know about it?
2: You need to know that she was originally born Helen Lyndon Gough, and she didn't change her name until much later in her career, because Pamela Lyndon Travers sounded more actressy, because she was an actor before she was a writer. And actually this year we're celebrating 100 years of Mary Poppins, because it's been 100 years since the first version of Mary Poppins was published in a New Zealand newspaper.
0: Oh, that's interesting. It came out in a newspaper first. That's something I never knew.
2: Yeah, it was originally a story called Mary Poppins and the Matchstick Man, and it was in a New Zealand newspaper, so that's even more exciting.
0: Mary Poppins and the Matchstick Man. I don't think there was a Matchstick Man in the film, was there?
2: Not in the film, no.
0: So 100 years ago, that takes us back to 1926. She wrote the book in 1934, I understand, and then the film came out in 1964. She lived quite a long life, I think to almost 100. Do we know whether she had a happy life?
2: I think she would have had a very interesting life. I think she made her own happiness, and she definitely lived her life by her own rules.
0: that is something that you would always hope for, that you can march to the beat of your own drum. You are listening to ABC Radio Queensland with me, Evan Wallace. I'm chatting with Taylor Dunn. She is at the Storybank in Maribyrnong. She's an operations and visitor experience officer there. We're chatting because this weekend they are celebrating the birthday of Mary Poppins, author. It would have been 127 years. Pamela Lyndon Travers, P.L. Travers. The book, 1934, the film, 30 years later. What did P.L. Travers think of the film?
2: I don't think she was particularly impressed because it took away from her version of Mary, and I think any creative is rather protective of their works, and Disney definitely Disney-fied it, but I think without Disney we wouldn't have had Julie Andrews and Dick Van Dyke, so whether she loved it or not, the world definitely knows Mary Poppins a little bit more.
0: There we are. Now, something else that I'm keen to find out. We know that she was born in Maribyrnong. Just how long did she live in town?
2: She was only here a few years, unfortunately, before her father was transferred and the family moved to Brisbane. So she was about 2 years old by the time she left here.
0: Well, I'm sure it would have had a big impact. Our little daughter was born in Tassie and spent the first couple of years there, and I'm sure that will always make her a Tasmanian somewhat. So where you start has a big impact in life, even if you can't remember it, right?
2: Absolutely, absolutely. But she does come back here in her early 20s, so she is reacquainted with Maribyrnong. So even if she doesn't quite remember it as a little one, she definitely remembered it a bit later on.
0: Oh, that's nice to hear that. Hey, tell me a bit about what's ahead for this weekend celebrations.
2: We have so many fantastic things happening. We have free umbrella painting with admission. Our locals a free admission to Storybank. We will have cupcakes and we will have the Calliope playing, which is a steam-operated sort of organ, and it will be playing sporadically throughout the day. It is going to be a practically perfect day, if I do say so myself.
0: That sounds like it will be a hoot. So it's this Sunday. What time do things kick off?
2: So we're sort of kicking things off around 10 o'clock, 10 till 1, to have the most experience at the building. It is well worth it. We are inviting everyone to come down and help us celebrate 127 years of P.L. Travers.
0: Oh, that is unreal. Hey, before I let you go, I'm sure you might be a little bit biased, but was Mary Poppins your most magical childhood film, Taylor?
2: She absolutely was, and I'm very, very fortunate that I actually get to be Maribyrnong's Mary Poppins ambassador, so I am living my childhood dreams of getting to be Mary Poppins and having a practically perfect life. So
0: I'm delighted to hear it. Thank you so much for the chat, and best of luck with everything on Sunday as well.
2: Thank you so much, Evan.
0: That is Taylor Dunn there. She is an operations and visitor experience officer for Fraser Coast Regional Council, but you might know her friendly face from the Storybank. It is 29 to 4. I'm sure he's never been introduced to the incredible laser fights of Star Wars before, and he's coming to read the news. Hello to you, Dylan.
3: Hello.
0: How's life?
3: Life is great. Are we doing news first or Star Wars first? What's the priority here?
0: Oh, it wouldn't be good to combine the two somewhat, but I don't think that's possible. Let's talk Star Wars first before we find out what's been making news today. Dylan, we're throwing out the question in light of that chat that we just had about the celebrations for P.L. Travers, the author of Mary Poppins, and her birthday this weekend. Maribyrnong, big deal there. Star Wars, the most magical film from your childhood.
3: Yeah, 100%. It's the one I watched when I was six. Still is, to be honest. Love Star Wars. Particularly Episode 4, always that scene where they, like, the X-Wings go in and attack the Death Star just is absolutely iconic. The music, the you know, use the Force, Luke, all incredible.
0: Was that the first one that you saw Episode 4, The New Hope?
3: Yeah, certainly the first one I remember seeing. Yeah, I remember having all the original trilogy on, like, VHS tapes.
0: Yeah, unreal. I like the sound of that. I would have been a bit too scared at six. I remember when Star Wars was re-released in, I think it was about 97, 98, it had been digitally mastered. And, yeah, Episode 4 I could take, that was fine, but I remember getting very scared with, I think, by the Empire more than anything.
3: Yeah,
0: I remember,
3: I think,
0: scary,
3: like,
0: character.
3: Episode 5 with sort of, you know, it's the Empire Strikes Back and the good guys kind of take a bit of a loss. You know, they lose Han at the end. Spoiler alert. But that I always struggled with that. Really loved the battle scene on Hoth, but then it got like a little bit too much for me, I think.
0: If you don't know what Hoth is, and if you're not a Star Wars fan or nerd, that's the icy planet that's at the start of The Empire Strikes Back. It's a really incredible scene and a really incredible part of the Star Wars history. The best Star Wars, surely, Empire Strikes Back.
3: Yeah, see, I do. In adulthood, I absolutely think it's the best Star Wars film, yeah.
0: You and I could nerd out on this for quite a while, but we better find out what is making news, Dylan.
3: Yes, making news. Australia's needle and syringe exchange programs are being overrun by peptide users, sparking fears that vital public health services for vulnerable groups could collapse. NSPs have been lauded as a public health success and credited for keeping HIV rates low. But now there are reports of syringe sharing as peptide users place unprecedented demand on clinics. At some sites, there has been a 400% increase. Harm minimisation advocate Mary Harrod says she's concerned about the rates of Australians using illegal and unregulated peptides. Experts are calling for more government funding. And Queensland researchers believe parents could be contributing to Australia's teenage gambling rates. An estimated 600,000 adolescents illegally gamble each year in Australia, prompting CQ University researchers to examine parents' perspectives on the issue. Dr. Cassie Dittman says they found parents were gambling around their children and, in some cases, helping them gamble. The research also showed almost a third of parents knew their teens were gambling, but rated it of least concern, among other issues such as bullying, mental health, and substance abuse. And aviation expert Neil Hansford says Jetstar's decision to charge passengers for carry-on baggage won't necessarily solve the budget airline's punctuality woes. From February, Jetstar will slug passengers a fee to put a larger bag in their plane's overhead lockers in a bid to streamline the boarding process and avoid delays. The changes mean the default fare will only include a small bag under the seat, although the 7-kilogram weight limit will be scrapped. The new fee varies by route, and Jetstar won't say how much it'll charge at the gate if a passenger's bag is too large. Hansford says loading and unloading carry-on bags often causes delays, and the latest statistics show Jetstar is the least punctual airline. And the Department of Transport has partnered with a conservation group to put up 10 official Lookout for Quolls signs in the Southern Downs. Quoll Society of Australia President Paul Reevey says there are fewer than 300 quolls in southern Queensland, with most found in Girraween National Park, and the endangered marsupials are functionally extinct in large parts of the state. He says the signs are important because winter is a particularly dangerous time for quolls, with dozens dying on roads every year. You're up to date. You'll have more news at 4 p.m.
0: Oh, thank you so much, Dylan. Before I let you go, Brad at North Arm has joined in on our Star Wars debate or conversation around what's the best. He said, I refuse to call Star Wars Episode 4... I'll say it again. I refuse to call Star Wars Episode 4 or even The New Hope. What a marketing scam. Brad at North Arm. Star Wars, the original movie, is our Bible. Brad at North Arm. So it's just simply Star Wars for Brad, the very first.
3: It's definitely a generational thing. It's always been A New Hope to me. But I've often heard that, like, no, it's just Star Wars. And then the, you know, Episode 5 is Empire Strikes Back and that sort of thing. But to me, it's always just been Star Wars Episode 4, A New Hope.
0: Dylan, we'll catch you soon. And you're also going to be our quiz master today. We're rocking on after
3: Fear
0: 5.
3: Me. Fear me.
0: Geology or music?
3: Maybe both. Oh. It's going to be tough is what it's going to be because I think it was Brad from North Arm last week, I think, blitzed the quiz, like just got all 5 in a row and left me with egg on my face.

0: place. So,
1: so you want to put us in a rock between a rock and a hard place
0: exactly.
1: today.
0: Exactly. There will be no mercy.
1: Very good. Thanks so much, Dylan.
2: Are there any winners in the cost of living crisis? What's causing the algal bloom?
3: Questions. They've never been more important. So the one thing we'll never question is our duty to keep asking. ABC News, keep asking.
1: Hello to you, Dave from Chinchilla. You've said, the first movie my mum took me to was Mary Poppins. I was probably maybe 18 months old. Chitty Chitty Bang Bang was also a childhood favourite, and I loved this one.
4: The hills are alive with the sound of music.
1: Beautiful. Love it. Yes, yes, Rodgers and Hammerstein, beautiful stuff. Thanks for the message, Dave, in Chinchilla. On the line, we have Tony in... Well, whereabouts are you, Tony? Where do we find you this afternoon?
5: You find me in the Mary Valley, mate.
1: Very happy to have you. We've been talking about our most magical movies from our childhood. Why are we talking about it? Because this weekend in Maryborough, they're celebrating the birthday of P.L. Travers, the author of Mary Poppins. She would have been 127 years old this weekend. What's the most magical film from your childhood?
5: Oh, it has to be Fantasia.
1: I can understand that, especially with music like this. What made it so magical for you?
5: Well, that's the dancing hippopotamus.
1: Yeah.
5: And the brooms and buckets coming down the stairs when Mickey's the sorcerer's apprentice.
1: It's a pretty cool theme, isn't it? It's a pretty great moment. There is so much incredible animation in that. It was pioneering, and you just feel like you transported it through the wardrobe, don't you?
5: Oh, indeed, mate, indeed. And it gives you a good education in music.
1: I think so. Lovely, incredible score that goes with that. Pretty soaring, pretty amazing. I think I saw that film the first time with my granny when I was growing up in Melbourne. We saw it at IMAX, and seeing it on one of those huge screens, that was pretty special.
5: No, I saw it on the small screen in, I'd say, the mid-60s.
1: Nice. That sounds like a great experience that you had there. Tony in Mary Valley, what are you getting up to for the rest of today?
5: Oh, not much. Just going to cook up a nice piece of fish for tea tonight.
1: Sounds like a great way to go. What sort of fish are you cooking?
5: Tuna.
1: Oh, yum. Catch it yourself?
5: No, unfortunately, too old for that now.
1: That's all right. At least you're getting to enjoy the taste. Thanks so much for the call, Tony.
5: Thanks so much, Evan. See you later.
1: That is Tony in the Mary Valley on 1300 903 222, telling me and telling you about his favourite, or most magical movie from his childhood, Fantasia. Yeah, I like that one. Hello to you, Mark from Morrowfield. You've said that the most magical film from your childhood

0: was 2001, A Space Odyssey. You said that you saw it in 1968 when you were in 12. And you said until Star Wars came out, it was the best thing that I'd ever seen. Mark from Morrowfield. It is magical, isn't it? Could have been a little bit scary at 12, but yes, out of this world. Truly, truly, truly indeed. Thanks for the message there on 0487 993 222. I'm asking today, what is the most magical film from your childhood? As Maryborough celebrates the 127th birthday of P.L. Travers, they are having good celebrations there at the Storybank. You're welcome to join the conversation. I'd love to hear from you on those numbers, 1300 903 222 or 0487 993 222. On the line, we have Bruce and Nango. Hello, Bruce.
1: Evan, how are you?
0: I'm doing so well. What's the most magical film from your childhood?
1: Oh, mate, I'm just talking to Caitlin. Like, it was a bit of an effort for us to get to the movies living out in the bush, but what do you call them, blockbusters, Ten Commandments, How the West Was Won, My Fair Lady, Sound of Music, saw them all on the big screen, and magic. Yeah, they were magical. And just a different world. They transported you to a different world.
0: That sounds incredible.
1: Big screen canvas seats.
0: Wow, outdoor cinemas. What a way to go.
1: Indoors.
0: Indoors, but indoors on the canvas. Yes.

0: indoors on the canvas seat.
1: Yeah, and they had, yes, they had a news, they had a cartoon, intermission, and then the movie. Yeah, so that's, you got value for money.
0: That sounds amazing. So if you had to pick one out of all of those that you saw, then what would it be? What would be the most magical?
1: Oh, well, there's one I didn't even mention. It's another one of those blockbusters. It's Ben-Hur. It was brilliant. The chariot race in Ben-Hur. You never forget it.
0: Ah, yes, yes. You know, that's a film that I haven't seen. I have seen that scene, though, from Big Ben-Hur and the chariot race, but the old one,
1: not the new one, the old one.
0: Sure, but it's well worth a watch.
1: Oh, absolutely, absolutely, yes, yes.
0: Bruce and Anango.
1: Well worth a watch. I mean, and you get, as I say, some of the musicals, like The Sound of Music or My Fair Lady, the scores and that were just, they were absolutely brilliant.
0: 100%. Thanks so much for weighing in on the conversation. Bruce and Anango there with some pretty special movie memories. Travelling from the Bush, indoor cinema, canvas chairs there, and some great musical pictures that he saw. Phil's in Pomona. Hi, Phil.
2: How you going?
0: I'm doing really well. What's the most magical film from your childhood?
2: Oh, well, I remember going with Mum to see Flipper.
0: Nice.
2: And that was back in the days with the theatres in the city, and they used to just roll it over and have a couple of ads and then start the movie again. And my mother had lots of trouble getting me out of there.
0: Did you ever see it back to back?
2: Yeah.
0: That's great. What did you love about Flipper? What made it magical?
2: Oh, I don't know. probably the wild, the animals. Because I remember going to Jack Evans Porpoiseville down in Coolangatta or Tweed Head, something like that, one of the places. And I guess all that wound up into run. And seeing another one was Battle of Britain. I went with a mate of mine to see the Battle of Britain. He was sort of all into Pommy stuff. And the canvas chairs, I remember those up at Harvey Bay, up at the Scarness, I think the Scarness Theatre. They had the big canvas chairs.
0: Was that a holiday location for you?
2: Yeah. My parents come from there, so we always holidayed there.
0: Oh, very nice. Thanks for sharing those memories, Phil.
2: No worries, Cicely.
0: Phil in Pomona. I'm sure that Phil might join the quiz after 5:30 today. He can be a bit of a quiz player. You are listening to Drive on ABC Radio Queensland with me, Evan Wallace. It's so good spending this afternoon with you. You can keep sharing your movie memories, your most magical movie memories on 1300 903 222. You can text me on 0487 993 222. Coming up next, we'll find out what is happening on our roads. After that, do you think there's anyone in your household that might be a good candidate for a nose tape? Yes, maybe they are a mouth breather and you think that they need a bit more air coming out and in at their nose when they sleep. That's ahead as part of our regular conversation on health trends. Stay tuned for that. You're welcome to dob in who might be the best candidate in your household. And then after 4, well, the Immigration Minister was set to unveil some big changes to immigration today, but the speech was pulled. We're going to find out what some of those proposed changes might mean, particularly for those who have fallen in love with a partner born overseas. It is 4:15.
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0: Hello, Brad. Would you say that our roads are being good boys or very naughty little girls?
6: Well, I've got to say, it's not too bad this afternoon. We do have a couple of incidents around at the moment. So just around the Sunshine Coast, we do have a breakdown happening there. So that's on the on the Bruce Highway southbound emergency bay after Brybyon Road at Caboolture. Speeds are reduced to 60, so just take it easy through there. But otherwise, pretty good conditions on the road. Sunshine Motorway is busy both ways through Mountain Creek and Cloud Road, heavy inbound approaching Kawana Way, Link Road. A little bit of stop-start outbound through Little Mountain. Busy on Nickel Way through Bock Arena and also Kawana Way under speed around the shopping centre and the hospital this afternoon in both directions. And the Sunshine Motorway southbound, a little bit of stop-start around Yandina, Coolum Road at Coolum. Minor build-up, mainly for westbound, it's quite solid at the moment around the Dinella Bridge, around the roadwork zones, and your Monday Noosa Road heading outbound through Noosaville, approaching Beckmans Road as well. Some delays in that stretch. Now, we had a gravel spill this afternoon north of Gympie on the Bruce Highway northbound near Cherry Tree Road at Glenwood. That's all been cleared up. We did have some heavy delays through there, but that traffic has eased, which is good news. Looking good around the rest of the southern part of the state this afternoon. Quite busy through Bundaberg Central. That's really heavy at the moment around Borbong Street and also Childers Road, both ways through South Bingra around the roadwork zones. Minor build-ups through North Ice. No problems around Maryborough and Harvey Bay. Pretty good conditions overall, and a good run around Toowoomba and the Darling Downs. Generally busy on James Street as you make way through South Toowoomba, so a little bit of stop-start through there. And also Torres Street, a little bit busy around Newtown and also Anzac Avenue, and Toowoomba Athol Road moving well through Westbrook around the roadwork zones. I'm back from ATN. I'll have more details after 4:15 on ABC Local Radio Queensland.
0: Oh, thank you so much, Brad. Hey, Brad, before I let you go, we've been talking about the most magical films from our childhood. What was the most magical film from your childhood?
6: Oh, magical films from my childhood. There are so many. There are so many. But I've really got to say, E.T. the Extraterrestrial.
0: Yeah, Scruffy in Bunakan on Waka Waka Country said the same thing. He said, I wasn't a kid, but I reckon that was the first magical film that I saw, and it still holds up well today, and kids still watch it today too.
6: Yeah, a lot of people talk about The Wizard of Oz, but for me it was E.T. I remember going to the cinema with my parents. It was around Christmas time on the holidays from memories, and we'd go and watch, and we watched E.T. I just remember being so, like, fascinated by it, thinking, wow, I'd love to see an alien. I'd love to meet an alien as a kid, you know. But a very close one is, I've got to say, is Close Encounters of the Third Kind as well. That was amazing. Absolutely amazing.
0: I can imagine it would have been. Hey, Brad, thanks for that. We'll catch you after four.
6: Elliot. Sorry, that was E.T.
0: It was not a bad E.T. at all. Very good. Now you told me what it was. I might not have got it without the reference, but well done, well played. Brad Hunter there with his best E.T. impersonation. All right, coming up next on Drive. Are you a snorer? Perhaps someone you love is. If you've tried nose strips to open up your nose, did they work for you? Going to be looking at why you should be breathing through your nose at night and what to do if you can't stop sleeping with your mouth open as part of our regular Thursday conversation on health trends. That's ahead. Maybe if there is a mouth breather or someone becomes a mouth breather in your world, at your home, well, it means the honeymoon is over. This is The Cruel Sea.

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1: I'm Sana Kadar. 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
0: Are you someone who snores, or perhaps you wake up with a dry mouth? You're probably sleeping then with your mouth open. And if you look online, there are all sorts of claims about the damage that mouth breathing can do long term. One of the suggestions is to wear nose strips to open your nasal passages. So do they work? And is mouth breathing while you sleep all that bad? To find out, we have Dr. JoLynn McKenzie. She's an ear, nose and throat surgeon in Brisbane. Hello to you, JoLynn.
3: Hi.
0: Let's start with the basics. Is mouth breathing while you sleep really terrible for you?
3: It's definitely not the ideal situation. When you mouth breathe, it's really poor for your dental hygiene and health because the saliva dries around the teeth and the immune function is not good if that's happening. So the dentists don't like it. But from a sleep and oxygen perspective, it's also more likely that you're going to have some obstructed breathing. And that means that you're going to have less than optimal oxygenation and therefore not the best restful sleep that you can have overnight.
0: So not getting enough oxygen and also not good for your teeth. What sort of effect could that have long term?
3: Oh, definitely it increases the rates of periodontal disease, so gingivitis and caries, so the type of bacteria that eat your teeth. So from a dental health perspective, those are the two main enemies of your tooth health, so that's really important. From a disrupted sleep perspective, even if your oxygen levels are not falling particularly low, often you will be more restless in your sleep when you're breathing through your mouth and have disrupted sleep where your body comes out of the deeper parts of sleep into the lighter parts where you're more easily rousable and therefore your breathing is better. And that means you're not getting as much brain sleep as you need overnight, which can lead to irritability and poor brain function during the next day.
0: So it sounds as though it's a lot better to breathe through your nose when you sleep.
3: Definitely, definitely.
0: You're listening to ABC Radio Queensland. I'm Evan Wallace and we're speaking to ear, nose and throat surgeon Dr. JoLynn McKenzie. So if it is that much better to be breathing through your nose, tell me, why is it so much better?
3: The anatomy of the breathing system, so the upper airway of the body, is designed to work best when your mouth is closed. And that's because when your mouth is closed and your teeth are in opposition to each other, the tongue is sitting in a more forward position. And that really opens up the pathway for air, therefore decreasing the resistance to breathing at the back of the throat. So the way that the structures are designed doesn't function very well, especially when you're asleep. If the mouth is open, the jaws are wider and the tongue is falling backwards.
0: One of the solutions that's been put forward to help people breathe through the nose are those nose strips. You see them advertised everywhere online now. I'm getting it. I wonder if that's a subtle message being sent my way. Do these nose strips help you breathe through your nose?
3: They definitely can. The problem is that it's a very limited number of people that's the main issue for why they're not breathing well through the nose. So if you think about the nostril in cross-section, it's a little triangle. And basically what the nose strips do is open up the top of the triangle, so widen that angle. And that's an area that we call the internal nasal valve, which is maybe a bit technical and boring. But it is a point of resistance with breathing. For most people, though, who have an obstructed nose, particularly when they lie down, that's not the main reason that they have a blocked nose. There are so many other things in different parts of the nose that cause the blockage. So, yes, it can help you, and there's a small number of people for whom that will be enough, but really it doesn't affect most of the factors that are causing people to be mouth breathing.
0: I'm seeing a lot of advertisements around these nose tapes from a running perspective, saying if you put them on, that it will actually help you with your running because you'll breathe better while you're running at pace. Is it a potential boon for runners out there?
3: Definitely, it could increase your sensation of airflow in the nose when you're running. And I think it's probably more helpful in that setting than it is for the patient who's lying down and therefore blocking their nose overnight. So It's not helpful. I'm not sure it will improve your athletic performance as much as they might be suggesting it will.
0: Oh, no.
3: But certainly not mine.
0: All right. So have a little bit of a wary eye on them, but give it a go, potentially. Hey, one thing that we've been talking about in the office, what about the idea of taping your mouth shut to force you to breathe through your nose? Is that something that could be effective?
3: If you don't have any other nasal problems, so your septum is really nice and straight, you don't have big turbinates, then it's possible that you will have better mouth closure and nose breathing if you tape your mouth closed. So some people have reasons that their lips don't sit in good opposition to each other. But I'm not sure I think it's a great idea, to be honest. I think the best thing is to go and have someone have a look in your nose. Unfortunately, that usually means seeing an ENT surgeon because we look with a camera. It's a bit further than what you can see just with a torch and enthusiasm. So so it's possible that it could help from the dental perspective, but it's probably not enough for most people. At least 30% of people have dust allergy, for example, which is why their nose is blocked, because the dust in your bed and your pillow and your bedroom causes your nose to get congested overnight. So that's the sort of thing that needs a bit more of a medical approach rather than just tape the mouth closed.
0: So get yourself checked out if you are potentially mouth breathing. Jolene McKenzie, thank you so much.
3: Oh, it's a real pleasure. Thanks so much, Evan.
0: That is Dr. Jolene McKenzie. She's an ear, nose and throat surgeon in Brisbane. And we are approaching the 4 o'clock news. After four, well, the immigration minister was set to unveil some really big changes to immigration today, but the speech was pulled. So we're going to find out what some of those proposed changes might mean, particularly for those who've fallen in love with a partner born overseas. And I would also love for you to keep sharing your favourite, or more so, your most magical childhood movie. We've been celebrating the life and world of Mary Poppins today, and the author who would have turned 127 this weekend. That's after the news.
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5: ABC News, good afternoon. I'm Michael Bausch. The Queensland opposition says an external watchdog is needed to clean up the state's forensics lab after the latest controversy. More than 900 files are being reviewed for clerical blunders. Mistakes like wrong dates and case numbers have been found in about 15% of the documents checked so far that had been presented to police and prosecutors. The lab has previously been the subject of a major inquiry over systemic testing failures. Shadow Attorney General Megan Scanlon says the agency has lost the public's confidence.
6: Well, the latest failure at Forensic Science Queensland makes it very clear why FSQ needs independent oversight. Victims of rape and serious crime deserve to know about these failures.
5: Police Internal Affairs is overseeing an investigation into the death of two people in southwest Queensland. The bodies of a 23-year-old woman and 45-year-old man were found in a home on King Street in Charleville at about 1 o'clock this morning. Officers had been on scene for about 8 hours, having been called to reports of a serious assault. Assistant Commissioner Matthew Vanderbilt says first responders had to pull back for their own protection.
7: We understand that the situation became quite dynamic and quite threatening to police quite quickly, and that they withdrew to a point of safety. Negotiators were engaged at that point, and specialist police were then activated and alive and from Brisbane.
5: The Australian Human Rights Commission says the proposed shake-up of the NDIS lacks vital legal oversight and should be put on hold by the federal government. Naz Campanella reports.
8: The Commission said it recognised the need for changes to the NDIS so that it met its intended purpose, but expressed concern about the pace at which the draft amendments were being pushed through Parliament. Senators are sitting for a final day of hearings in Perth today, gathering evidence on the bill, which involves provisions including tightening scheme eligibility and increased expectations on parents to provide care. The federal government says the changes, which would save more than $30 billion to the NDIS budget over 4 years, are necessary to secure its sustainability into the future. The commission says it wants the government to address significant human rights concerns around process, accountability and the impact of the reforms.
5: The acting Prime Minister's backed a federal Labor MP to remain in his special envoy role despite facing criminal charges. Darwin-based Luke Gosling's denied assaulting the Northern Territory's administrator David Connolly at a recent local festival. The opposition says he should be stood down as a representative for Defence and Veterans. Acting Prime Minister Richard Marles says Mr Gosling deserves a fair go in court.
9: There is a legal process underway in relation to Luke, so there's, I'm limited in what I can say, but there's also a presumption of innocence that exists here.
5: An ABC investigation has lifted the lid on the substandard treatment facing crew members aboard some major cruise ships. Jasper Wells reports.
10: 12-hour workdays, 7 days a week are the norm for some crew on board Carnival cruise ships, according to multiple current and former staff. They allege they have often been given the leftovers from customer buffets, sometimes rotten, and that the water is unsafe to drink or bathe in. A contract seen by the ABC shows one worker being paid just $33 Australian a day, or $2.75 an hour. Carnival says its ships have been subject to multiple surprise inspections by the Australian Maritime Regulator, which have found no breaches of international maritime laws. But the government is considering an exemption for cruise ships from Australian labour laws.
5: Conservationists are calling for an immediate $200 million funding boost to help save native animals from the bird flu threat. A newly released federal government report has listed a bleak catalogue of local wildlife most at risk from the highly contagious virus. Five avian species headed by the Christmas Island frigate bird could face total extinction if the disease enters their local habitat. Jack Goff from the Endangered Species Council says politicians are shortchanging wildlife protection efforts at the worst possible time.
11: This list of doom was on government's desks last year, and yet at the recent budgets, state, federal, we saw actually going backwards in terms of funding for on-ground environmental action that protects wildlife from those other threats.
5: Queensland's weather, scattered showers tomorrow for eastern districts north of about Serena, generally fine elsewhere. Brisbane, 10 to 24. The Sunshine Coast, 10 to 23. The Gold Coast, 10 to 22. Ipswich, 3 to 25. ABC News.
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4: 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ABC Sunshine Coast.
0: Well, Australian politics, especially amongst One Nation and coalition talking points, have been dominated over the last year by calls to cut immigration. And today, the Immigration Minister was set to unveil some pretty big changes to Australia's immigration program, which would have had a huge impact for Australians who have fallen in love with a partner born overseas, wanting to call Australia home. Why were the plans shelved and what might lie ahead? More on that shortly. Also this hour, I'm very interested in your thoughts on having imported pineapples here in Queensland. Yeah, you heard correctly. The Department of Agriculture, Fisheries and Forestry has released a report assessing the risk of importing pineapples from India and Indonesia. And that report suggests that that fruit could be safely imported if strict biosecurity requirements were met. But what do you think? Growers say we have enough domestic product, and you'll hear from one this half hour. That's ahead. You're welcome to get in contact at any time on 1300 903 222 or call me or text me rather on 0487 993 222. Those numbers too if you want to share with me the most magical film from your childhood. We've been talking about that because this weekend in Maryborough they're celebrating what would have been the 127th birthday of P.L. Travers, the Maryborough-born author behind Mary Poppins. I think Mary Poppins is such a magical children's movie. It's a magical movie from my childhood. Some of you have shared that as one too. We've heard Space Odyssey being mentioned. We had Bambi there in the mix as well. Lots and lots of goodies that have been mentioned. Hello to you, Ben and Gympie. This is yours.
12: He doesn't realise he's already a part of the never-ending story.
0: The never-ending story?
12: What's that?
0: It's a film I can barely remember. I think I've seen it once as a youngster, but I wasn't paying enough attention. No, I really don't think I was paying enough attention. Maybe I'll need to give it a little go with little Valerie when she's a bit older. 1-300-903-222 is the phone line if you want to get in contact, or text me on 0487-993-222. This one has also came up a few times. It's Brad Hunter's favourite, also Scruffy's.
13: E.T. Home phone.
12: E.T. phone home. E.T.
0: A magical childhood for Brad. A magical one from Scruffy Invernarkin. What's yours? 1-300-903-222 or text me 0487-993-222. Let's have a look at our temperatures, where things are sitting at the moment. That is up next.
14: Young people are the lifeblood of a thriving community.
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0: It is 4:08. That conversation on immigration in just a moment. In Applethorpe, it's 15. In Toowoomba, it's 17. Gundy and Warwick, it's 19 at the moment. Kingaroy, Maroochydore, Tawantin, Dalby, Hervey Bay, 20. Roma, Gympie and Nambour, 21. Marybrook, Bundaberg, it's 22. And Beerburrum, Gaindar, it is 23. Evan with you until 6. Great to be spending this afternoon with you. We'll be talking pineapple imports next. But first, today, Immigration Minister Tony Burke was due to give a press club address outlining significant changes to the migration system. But the speech was pulled after the policy was shared with the Labor Cabinet on Monday with contentious results. Some of the changes would have included preventing the partners and children of Australian citizens from applying for family visas onshore, that means here in Australia, and impose limits on working holiday visas. The Australian Chamber of Commerce has already expressed concern that these changes could impact the economy, and questions have been raised about what this means for Australian citizens who fall in love with somebody born overseas. So it can take years to go through the process for a partner or family visa. Here to help us understand what these potential changes might mean is CEO of the Migration Institute of Australia, Peter Van Fleet. Peter, hello to you.
17: Good afternoon, Evan.
0: What did you think when you heard some of those details of what's being proposed?
17: Well, it's a little bit scant what we know, and obviously there's been some talk about further restrictions on partner visas, particularly onshore, and cuts to the Working Holiday Maker program, amongst other things. But I think what's important to know is there are already some changes that slipped under the radar just a week or so ago, where they introduced new rules that meant that people who have their partner applicant offshore, so if you're an Australian and you've fallen in love with someone overseas and they're still overseas, and then you wish to bring them out on a partner visa, they're now being deprioritised and they're going to the bottom of the queue, which can mean that you'll be waiting for years and years if you have that lifetime partner overseas and they're not here yet to get your partner visa process. So they're already taking some quite drastic action in that space.
0: How many years are we talking here?
17: Well, the partner visa waiting time is already around 2 years, onshore or offshore. But the problem with this new measure is that it means if your partner's offshore, it's going to take potentially even longer than that 2 years. So it'll be interesting to see how this plays out. But what the government's trying to do is they're trying to minimise the number of people coming to Australia. And they're doing that by favouring what they call onshore applicants, people who are already here but have applied. I think the problem with that is a partner visa is really shouldn't be part of the debate about the migration program numbers, which is a legitimate debate. Everyone wants to see that stabilised. But really, partner visas are a human right. They're part of the Australian experience. There are so many people in every family in Australia who've got one partner somewhere or another who's from overseas. You know, we're a pretty multicultural country with people, you know, a lot of people from different ethnic backgrounds, all that thing. It's just a very common experience for an Australian to marry someone from overseas. What the government's saying is, no, you're going to have to wait years for that. And I don't think it's good. I think it's just a basic human right that people should be able to marry, you know, their life partner of choice, and they shouldn't have to wait, shouldn't have the government sticking their nose in and saying, no, you have to wait 3 or 4 years for that. I think the partner visa needs to be taken out of this debate.
0: Well, the history of colonial Australia is built on, really, people coming from one part of the world to another to meet up with their loved ones. So it does seem like a perplexing move and path to go down. Just how much of an impact does partner and family visas have on overall migrations to Australia, Peter?
17: Look, in terms of the net overseas migration figure, which is the number that everyone's worried about, that was the number that was around 550 post-COVID, and, you know, that was too high. Having said that, there was a lot of pent-up labour demand in the Australian economy post-COVID. That number's come down to about 300,000 now, and it's heading down. The partner visa program is only about 40,000 places a year, so it's a very small part of net overseas migration. My view is it should be just taken out of that debate. You know, we should just say people who fall in love with someone overseas and want to spend the rest of their lives together with them should be able to do that without unnecessary waiting periods of years. You know, we've got a former Prime Minister, Paul Keating, who married his Dutch sweetheart, Anita Keating, and I'm sure he would have been pretty devastated if he was told he had to wait, you know, 2 or 3 years to get his partner out. I think it's just a basic human right.
0: It seems really staggering if this is the direction that is being taken. It's 4:13. You're listening to Drive on ABC Radio Queensland. I'm Evan Wallace, keeping you company until 6, chatting with the CEO of the Migration Institute of Australia, Peter Van Vliet, after some details of proposed changes to the migration system were leaked. Peter, immigration has always been contentious, but with the housing crisis, it's becoming even more of a hot-button issue. What levers does the government actually have to slow the rate of migration? Because if you cut down on backpackers, it has flow-on effects to parts of the economy like farming. What do you think is at their disposal?
17: It's a really good question. And I think the problem with the migration debate is everybody says we should reduce migration, and that's universal. But when you actually look at the various components of the migration program, there's not a lot of places to cut. Farmers, regional communities love working, holidaymakers, the international education industry, which is one of our fourth largest export industries, loves international students. You know, people want to marry their loved ones and not have to wait an undue amount of time. And you work your way through the various components of the migration program, and they're all sort of necessary either economically or socially. Our refugee program is very small. It's only 20,000 places a year. I think most generous Australians would say that's not a huge amount, and that's quite reasonable. But where the government does have room to move is the huge amount of people in Australia on bridging visas. And bridging visas are meant to be very temporary visas where you apply for something and you get what's called a bridging visa. But because the processing times for visas and the waiting times in the courts and in tribunals for having decisions challenged has blown out so much, there's now around 400,000 people in Australia on bridging visas. And I think if the government really wanted to address net overseas migration without hitting some of these really economically and socially important areas, I think speeding up the processing of people on bridging visas so that they're either granted a visa or they've said, no, there's no further pathway for you. You need to make arrangements to leave. I think that would be a really good way of tackling that overseas migration. We're only about 50,000 off where we need to be, which is back to that long-term trend of, you know, 200 to 250,000. I think that would be, that's some low-hanging fruit that I think the government should look at.
0: Peter, really appreciate your time today. Thanks so much for chatting with me.
17: No worries at all. Great to talk.
0: That is the CEO of the Migration Institute of Australia, Peter Van Vliet. What do you make of what you've just heard and maybe those changes coming into effect? You can let me know on 1300 903 222 0487 993 222. If the government goes down that track, it sounds like it will be awfully difficult to have loved ones where there's an international connection and relationship be reunited and to live here in Australia together. A tricky pathway ahead. We better find out what is happening on our roads at 4:15 this afternoon.
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0: Brad Hunter, hello.
19: Hello there, Evan. Sunshine Motorway, busy both ways through Mountain Creek around the Sunshine Coast. We've got no crashes or breakdowns on the books, which is great news. Calland Road, heavy inbound between Racecourse Road and Kiwanda Way, Link Road, a little mountain. Outbound's a little bit of stop start around Parklands Boulevard. And also Calland Road inbound busy around Calandra West as well. Generally busy on Kiwanda Way, both ways between the hospital and Kiwanda Island Boulevard. Around the northern beaches, a little bit slow at the moment. Sunshine Motorway southbound, just around the mergers there from Yandina Coolum Road to Coolum. And also your Monday Noosa Road outbound, a little bit soft start approaching Beckmans Road through Noosaville. And quite heavy on the Hilton Terrace westbound around the Dunella Bridge this afternoon. Both ways are generally busy around those upgrade works, but just be aware of those changed traffic conditions with those stop-go signals in place. Been pretty good around Bundaberg this afternoon. Generally busy around Bundaberg Central. Has been quite heavy though. Bundaberg Ring Road around Telegraph Road, the roadworks zone through Kalki and Ashfield. And Children's Road heavier inbound through South Bingra again around the roadworks zones. No problems around Toowoomba and the Darling Downs. Just a little bit of stop start. The usual stretch there, quite heavy on

0: This is the strangest adventure ever lived. The most exciting true story ever told. Born Free. Joy Adamson's fascinating adventures in Africa with Elsa the Lioness.
1: Did you ever see Born Free in your days? We're not that of that generation, Brad, you and I, but have you seen it?
2: No. I'll tell you what, that intro got me in.
1: Oh, and look, it has an incredible soundtrack. With a beautiful score, which creates so much magic. And all you need are those opening, incredible lyrics, which take you on a journey to evoke such a wonderful sense of freedom. Here comes Brad.
2: I love it.
3: Born free.
1: That is magical, isn't it?
2: I've got goosebumps, actually, hearing that. I remember my grandparents playing that song, and I never knew it was to do with the movie, which I have never seen. So now I really want to see it.
1: That is Anne from Nambour, a favourite one. And a joke for you from Davey in Toowoomba. Which cheese is made backwards, Braddles?
2: Cheese made backwards? I don't know.
1: Edam.
2: Oh, Davey.
1: And Mark from Morrowfield with a very sad outcome for a little lamb. He said, Mary had a little lamb. She tied it to a pylon. 10,000 volts were attached and turned its wool into nylon.
2: Where's that come from? That's left field, isn't it?
1: It sure is. Brad, thanks so much.
2: Born free. Thank you.
1: You're on fire there. Brad Hunter there. He'll be back after 4:30, keeping up to date with what's happening on your roads. I am really enjoying that immensely. Oh, hello to you, Andy the truckie. Yes, this was a magical one from my childhood too. I think it also has managed to cut across generations as well. It's a film that has been remade or, I suppose, reinterpreted, but never with the same sort of finesse. It starts off a little bit silly with this tune.
4: Ladies and gentlemen, boys and girls.
1: And then enters the world of chocolate. The mystery and the mystique. Course, to the movie interpretation of Roald Dahl's classic. We might have a listen to it in full for you, Andy the truckie, because you've said, I saw the original Charlie and the Chocolate Factory with Gene Wilder when I was about 8, and it was magical. Up next, we're putting the spotlight on pineapple imports, acidic, tangy, a bit challenging to cut, but we might be getting some from India and Indonesia. That's it, the Department of Agriculture, Fisheries and Forestry, federal one, gets their way.
5: Hold your breath. Make a wish. Count to three.

0: Well, Andy the Truckee, I hope that brought a smile to your face. I hope that took you down the chocolate-filled tunnel. It's a beautiful moment and a really, really magical film, a magical childhood film that we're celebrating today on Drive. Because this weekend in Maryborough, they're throwing a big birthday party for the author of Mary Poppins. You're invited along to celebrate. That's something you can do at the Story Bank on Sunday. The life of P.L. Travers. But I'd love to hear from you. I'm on 1-300-903-222. What's the most magical moment or magical movie from your childhood? You can also text me on 0487-993-222. Pineapple imports, though, next.
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0: It is 23 past four. Evan with you until six. Great spending this afternoon with you. This has been a source of great controversy today. Pineapples, fresh, grilled, on a burger, on a pizza, frequently the subject of very silly questions when we talk about them. But a much bigger question is one that is dominating right across Queensland today, and that is whether Australia should import pineapples from India and Indonesia. The Department of Agriculture, Fisheries and Forestry, they've released a report assessing the risk of importing pineapples from those two nations. And that report suggests the fruit could be safely imported if strict biosecurity requirements were met. But growers, they're less convinced. On the line, we have Scott Maxwell. He's the chairman of Australian Pineapples and also operates Springvale Pines on the Fraser Coast. Hello to you, Scott.
4: Hi, Evan. How's it going?
0: I'm doing pretty well. I bet you're pretty concerned about this report.
4: Yeah, very concerned. And thank you for the opportunity to highlight industry's concerns on your show.
0: Why are you concerned? What is it that is at the heart of your worry about what's being considered here?
4: Industry's biggest concern is that there's multiple pests and diseases that are overseas that we don't have in this country, or we don't have the chemicals to control them if they were to arrive here and there was to be an outbreak.
0: Okay, so let's think about what is in place at the moment. Just how secure is Australia's food supply chain when it comes to pest detection and treatment? Is it up to scratch if we want to be able to monitor?
4: Yeah, I guess you could probably, if you speak to anyone in the bee industry, I'd say they would probably argue that it isn't. And the same, I guess, with anyone who's in a fire ant zone, I would say they probably don't think it's up to scratch either. But
0: if imports were to start, would you begin pest treatment or take measures to check for potentially introduced pests?
4: We can check, but if we find anything, we don't have any chemicals that are registered in Australia to control those pests that have been outlined by the DPI.
0: You're listening to ABC Radio Queensland with me, Evan Wallace, on the drive home, and I'm chatting with Scott Maxwell. He is the chair of Australian Pineapples, talking about the potential for imports from India and Indonesia, with the department, the Federal Department of Agriculture, Fisheries and Forestry, saying that the fruit could be safely imported if strict biosecurity requirements were met. Scott, this assessment doesn't guarantee that the trade will occur. Are you going to be consulted on this process? Has there been much communication from the government on its plans for this one with you?
4: Look, there's been a little bit, more or less just outlining the process that they go through to allow imports of pineapples into Australia.
0: Okay. Tell me, what's the state of pineapple supply in Australia right now? Is there enough domestic product?
4: There's plenty of domestic product. You can buy an Australian pineapple 365 days a year. So in January, the season starts in North Queensland and slowly moves south until it gets right down to southeast Queensland. So there's no reason that you can't buy an Australian pineapple 365 days a year.
0: Yeah, there seem to be lots of pineapples at the market where I am on the Sunshine Coast on the weekend. Look, if I'm looking for a yummy one, one to really enjoy, what am I looking out for? What's the signs of a delicious pineapple, Scott?
4: A little bit of a golden colour to it, especially in wintertime. Summertime, they're a little bit greener. But the best thing you can do when you buy a pineapple, take it home, cut it up, put it in the fridge for an hour or two and eat it straight away.
0: Ah, oh, sounds delicious. Scott, thanks so much for the chat.
4: Thank you.
0: That is Scott Maxwell, Chair of Australian Pineapples, also a grower himself on the Fraser Coast. It's 27 minutes past four. Lovely to be spending this afternoon with you.
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0: Dylan will be dropping by in a moment, telling you what is making news today. And then after 4:30, well, let's go gardening. It's pruning season at the moment. We've got some good tips on that for you. And of course, as we approach the 5 o'clock news, there's been some explosive revelations at the Senate inquiry into gambling reforms this week. Now, the government says that it might shelve its reforms entirely. Fascinating. We'll chat with our regular political correspondent, Andrew Hughes, on what we can expect on the week ahead and what he's made of this week's gambling reform. Very much comes in the spotlight. But before we get there, I'd love to go down memory lane for your most magical childhood movies as Mary Rose celebrates what would have been the 127th birthday this weekend of P. Travers, the author of Mary Poppins, and it's opened the conversation to talk about our most magical childhood movies. On the lines, Julia in Parisian Springs. Hi, Julia.
7: Hi, how are you?
0: I'm doing really well. What is the most magical movie from your childhood?
7: Look, I am an absolute proud child of the 80s, and my whole life revolved around going to the movies, the video shop to get a VHS. I watched Splash, Mannequin, Dirty Dancing, Footloose, all those amazing ones, but by far my favourite is The Princess Bride. As you wish.
8: As you wish.
9: That day, she was amazed to discover that when he was saying, as you wish, what he meant was, I love you.
0: It is a touching film. It's a bit silly, but it's beautiful, isn't it?
7: I loved it. And it had adventure. It had love. It had romance. It had wild animals. It had monsters. But my three children aren't interested in it.
0: Oh, no. Well, they've told you they don't like it. They've given it a hard no.
7: It's not fast-paced enough, Mum. It's not fast enough. I'm like, it's love, though. It's romance. It's romantic.
0: Oh, that's a shame. Maybe they'll come around to it eventually. Kids' taste change,
7: fingers
0: right?
7: Crossed. Absolutely.
0: Julia in Parisian Springs, you have a great rest of the day.
7: You too. Thank you.
0: And then we have Stuart on the line. G'day, Stuart. Where do we find you this afternoon?
10: Mullaney sort of area.
0: Oh, very nice. How's life going in your part of the world today?
10: It's fairly relaxed, actually. I'm trying to avoid doing much at all.
0: That's not a bad way to be if you can manage it. Stuart, what is your most magical movie from your childhood?
10: Well, thinking of the date, it would have been 1966, and it was Alice in Wonderland, the first motion picture version, and the soundtrack that I've never forgotten was Sammy Davis Jr. singing What's a Nice Kid Like You Doing in a Place Like This? And he's doing it as the Cheshire Cat. And it is, the image has stayed with me since then. And I was just a kid when I first saw it, and I actually saw it in the television station when it was being broadcast.
0: Wow, what a memory. That's something that's really stuck with you, isn't it?
10: Yeah, yeah. Every now and again I wander through the files to find that song. It still gives me a laugh. It's just beautifully done, and it's so cynical.
0: Stuart, thank you so much for sharing that memory with me. What's on store for the rest of the day? More R&R as the day unfolds?
10: I'll give the dog yet another walk. Usual things.
0: That sounds nice. Lots of good walks around where you are in Mullaney Way.
10: Yeah, it's animal paradise.
0: What sort of dog do you have?
10: I'm not sure, you'd have to ask him, but he thinks he's a cross with a tibby to a papillon.
0: Right, a real character, a real mix there. Stuart, thanks so much for the call.
10: My pleasure. Have a nice afternoon.
0: You too. That's Stuart there, 1300 903 222. You're welcome to share with me your most magical childhood movie. On that number, you can text me on 0487 993 222. We are going pruning very soon. Before we get there, let's find out what's been making news with Dylan Morris. Hi, Dylan.
11: Good afternoon. Australia's needle and syringe exchange programs are being overrun by peptide users, sparking fears that vital public health services for vulnerable groups could collapse. NSPs have been lauded as a public health success and credited for keeping HIV rates low. But now there are reports of syringe sharing as peptide users place unprecedented demand on clinics. At some sites, there has been a 400% increase. Harm minimisation advocate Mary Harrod says she's concerned about the rates of Australians using illegal and unregulated peptides. Experts are calling for more government funding. And Queensland researchers believe parents could be contributing to Australia's teenage gambling rates. An estimated 600,000 adolescents illegally gamble each year in Australia, prompting CQ University researchers to examine parents' perspectives on the issue. Dr. Cassie Dittman says they found parents were gambling around their children and, in some cases, helping them gamble. The research also showed almost a third of parents knew their teens were gambling, but rated it of least concern, among other issues such as bullying, mental health, and substance abuse. And aviation expert Neil Hansford says Jetstar's decision to charge passengers for carry-on baggage won't necessarily solve the budget's airline punctuality woes. From February, Jetstar will slug passengers a fee to put a larger bag in their plane's overhead lockers in a bid to streamline the boarding process and avoid delays. The changes mean the default fare will only include a small bag under the seat, although the 7-kilogram weight limit will be scrapped. And the new fee varies by route, and Jetstar won't say how much it'll charge at the gate if a passenger's bag is too large. Hansford says hot loading and unloading carry-on bags often causes delays, and the latest statistics show Jetstar is the least punctual airline. And the Department of Transport has partnered with a conservation group to put up 10 official lookout for quolls signs in the Southern Downs. Quoll Society of Australia President Paul Reevey says there are fewer than 300 quolls in southern Queensland, with most found in Girraween National Park. And the endangered marsupials are functionally extinct in large parts of the state. He says the signs are important because winter is a particularly dangerous time for quolls, with dozens dying on roads every year. You're up to date. You'll have more news at 5 p.m.
0: Ever seen a quoll in the wild, Dylan?
11: I have not. I do not have the qualifications. I'm here all week.
0: Great. And at least tomorrow. But I enjoyed that one. There were lots and lots of quolls about. They are famous for their presence. The spotted quolls are a regular sight across forests. And, yeah, it's a real thrill when you see them. Nocturnal, but they do sometimes slink around during the afternoon. Clat-like creatures, even though they're very, very much marsupials. As my wildlife vet partner would make sure that I don't draw an analogy between a marsupial and a cat, not the way to go. One thing I've really enjoyed about these childhood movie memories is the journey to get to the film itself. Brad at North Arm has messaged in to say, 1969, it was his first train ride from Sunnybank to the city to see the Aristocats. He said, what an adventure for a 6-year-old kid from the bush. Brad at North Arm, do you remember that too, Dylan, the sense of adventure that went with actually going to the flicks?
11: The one that comes to mind is when I saw the first Avengers movie. So I was in high school with my mates, and it was, I think it was Anzac Day, actually, it comes to mind. So it was a public holiday up in Townsville. And it was like a rainy day, and I think we missed the first screening because it had filled up, so we didn't get tickets. But then went and, got Macca's for lunch, and then got early to the second screening and saw that. And it was like raining in Townsville. It was April, so it was pretty like warm and muggy, yeah. And we're probably in this cinema like a little bit sweaty and gross, but
0: hair very frizzy, yeah. And away you go. For me, I think I was supposed to see Andre the Seal, and we did make it. It would have been way up there, either first or second film that I saw at the movies. And in my family, we had a temporary car. We called it the Red Bomb. And I was going to go along in the Red Bomb. My mum was going to drop, I think it was also my aunt that I was going to see this film with too. And we hopped in the red car, so excited, because it was one of the first films that I was going to see at the movies. And the car didn't start.
11: Oh, disaster.
0: Oh, we were devastated. But the next door neighbour ended up driving my aunt and I to see Andre the Seal, which was nice. Very, very kind of our next door neighbour. Dylan, thanks so much. Next time we catch you, you'll be Quizmaster Dylan.
11: Yes, it's almost done. I'm putting the final touches on it now, so it's
0: going to be
11: ready to go.
0: Rock solid.
11: Exactly.
0: We're going to go pruning next. Thanks, Dylan.
1: What's really in the food we're eating?
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1: A major Australian food investigation yields shocking results. Duped, a two-part special from Four Corners, continues Monday night on ABC TV and ABC iView.
0: All right, let's go pruning because after 4:30 on a Thursday, we go gardening. It's that time of the week, isn't it? Our gardening guru, Denise Rosier, has another way to think about working with your garden when it is out of control and potentially you need a serious working bee. She's the author of A Gardener's Guide to Native Species for the Sunny Coast. She also works at the Noosa Landcare Native Nursery at Hinter Hub. Hello to you, Denise.
6: Hello, Evan.
0: How's life going in your world?
6: My world's pretty good at the moment. I've spent a day in the garden.
0: Oh, very nice.
6: My garden. Always nicer.
0: Sounds like a lovely way to be now. You have a big garden, I'm told. Producer Caitlin tells me you have a big garden. How do you stop it from getting out of control?
6: Well, look, in the sunny coast, you know, I tend to not do much over the summer because it's just a little bit too hot. And then probably once it cools down a little bit, I just start at the beginning, wherever the beginning is, which is probably where I happen to be standing when I start. And just go round. Then I just do a regular walk around and I take my secateurs and my hori hori knife and I weed and prune as I go. And that tends to keep it fairly well in check so I don't have to do a really big overhaul.
0: You've got a good strategy there. Yes. What about looking more broadly? What are your tips for staying prepared to keep the maintenance up? Is it about having those tools that you mentioned there to ensure that you're ready to go?
6: Absolutely, absolutely. I'm a big fan of the right tool for the job. I've been gardening professionally for a long time, so I know the tools that I like. I'm a bit of a fan of a hori hori knife or a Japanese razor hoe for any sort of weeding work. A quality pair of secateurs will be the best investment of your gardening life. And I know there's a lot of people that say, I just buy cheap ones because I lose them in the garden all the time. But honestly, if you spend $100 or more dollars on a pair of secateurs, you know where they are.
0: And important to have those secateurs clean.
6: Clean and sharp.
0: Mm.
6: So a sharp pair of secateurs and clean, particularly this time of year when we tend to be doing a lot of pruning. If you've got an ornamental gardening, you'll be thinking roses and fruit trees and those sorts of things. So I get a spray bottle, just a cheap, nasty spray bottle, half mix of water and metho. If you don't like the smell of it, you can add a couple of drops of eucalyptus oil or whatever. And just give your secateurs a bit of a squirt between each plant so you're not transferring any diseases from one plant to the next. So just basic hygiene.
0: You're listening to ABC Radio Queensland. I'm Evan Wallace and I'm chatting with our gardening guru, Denise Rosier, talking about roses. Is this a pretty good time, I think, to be pruning roses? What tips would you give if, you know, you decide this weekend to say, I'm going to give it a go, I'm going to tackle my rose tree? What should we be keeping in mind?
6: Okay, so we're going to consider, A, what type of rose is it? Is it a floribunda? Is it a hybrid tea? Is it a climber? Is it a ground covery sort of one? So we're going to consider what we want our rose to look like. And we're probably going to start with the D's. We take anything dead, diseased, or just going the wrong way. So we want to keep an open up the middle. We prune back to an outside-facing bud. Anything that's probably less than a pencil thickness, you could take it off. And, and then I like to give mine a bit of a spray with some lime sulfur that I've made up, and that just keeps them, keeps the fungi at bay, and also spider mites and some of the other pests and diseases. But rake up all the leaves that are on the ground, so because they'll have fungi spores and that sort of thing in it. And then give your roses a little bit of a feed, not something with high nitrogen. You want to feed the root system and give it something so that when spring really kicks in, they've got something to draw on, something like blood and bone or just your pelletized dynamic lifter or something like that, just to feed the microbes in the soil that are going to be feeding your plant.
0: Sounds pretty good to me. And just finally, Vanessa, this is some pretty interesting research that came our way. It found that people who garden are less likely to develop type 2 diabetes. Tell me about this finding.
6: Well, like Caitlin spoke to me today about it, and I had to think about it. And I think it's the incidental exercise that you do when you're gardening. You're always bending and lifting and shoveling and raking and reaching and pruning and picking up heavy things and moving them around and dragging things around. So you're constantly moving while you're gardening. So I think maybe the exercise, also the mental health benefits in the garden. It's proven. So maybe that link between your mental health and your physical well-being and your gut health, maybe it all comes together in the garden. You're also in contact with soil microbes as well, and they can be very beneficial for building up immunity and resistance to stuff going around. So it doesn't surprise me.
0: I really like the sound of it. Yeah, I'm just having a look at some of that that research there. University of Queensland-led study found that people with a substantial garden had almost 7% lower risk of developing type 2 diabetes than those who didn't have a garden. So if you've got a garden, it sounds like you're very lucky. Before I let you go, Bernice, we've been talking about magical movies from our childhood. What was the most magical movie from your childhood?
6: Oh, gee, I thought about it, and I can't think of any from my childhood. I'm not really much of a movie buff. I'm more of a bookhead. But one movie that's maybe not a childhood movie that comes to mind from a gardener's perspective is Peter Sellers Being There.
0: Yes, you're definitely not a kid's film, but a brilliant film. I only saw it for the first time a few years ago. A masterpiece in acting, isn't it?
6: It certainly, and the story behind, the underlining story in the movie, it's really thought-provoking and really interesting.
0: I couldn't agree with you anymore. I loved it. I was delighted to stumble across it. I had to wait until my early 30s or mid-30s almost to watch it, and I was so glad when it came my way. Vanessa, thanks for the chat.
6: No, thank you, Evan.
0: Vanessa Rosier, she'll be back next week. She is an author of A Gardener's Guide to Native Species on the Sunshine Coast. She also works at the Noosa Landcare Native Nursery and at Hinter Hub. It's 4:45. What's happening on our roads?
12: Well, much better on our roads this afternoon, Evan, compared to yesterday. And not too bad around the Sunshine Coast. There has been heavy spots, though. Sunshine Motorway both ways through Mountain Creek and also Calland Road both ways. Project Kiwanaway Link Road, a little mountain. Busy on Kiwanaway both ways, mainly around the hospital and the shopping centre at the moment. And Nicola May, a little bit of stop start both ways through Minyama. And the Sunshine Motorway southbound is easing, approaching Yandina Coulomb Road at Coulomb. We are seeing delays on Yamundi Noosa Road outbound at Beckland Road through Noosaville. And busy both ways to Nella Bridge as you make way through the Roeburg zones and upgrade works this afternoon. Through Bundaberg, pretty light conditions now around Bundaberg Central. Has been busy though. Bundaberg Ring Road around Telegraph Road through Kalki and Ashfield around the Roeburg zones, and heavy on Children's Road inbounds through South Bingra around the Roeburg zones as well. A good run on Rosedale Road through Meadowvale, and also looking good around Toowoomba and the Darling Downs. Has been generally heavy on James Street, South Toowoomba, between Russell Street, West Street, and Anzac Avenue getting into Newtown. I'm Brad from A10. More details after 5:15 on ABC Local Radio Queensland.
0: Oh, thank you so much, Brad. Coming up next on Drive, our regular Thursday politics conversation. This week, some explosive revelations at the Senate inquiry into gambling reform laws this week. We heard this from former NRL player Luke Bateman.
13: Before getting there, your VIP manager would offer you, go, hey, mate, what drugs do you want? Do you want a couple of bags for this weekend? I was out in this room doing drugs with all of them. This is like the CEO, the founders, the VIP managers.
0: talking about inducements from the gambling industry. It comes with news today that the government's considering scrapping its gambling reform. So altogether, yeah, you heard correctly. Why are they considering scrapping those reforms altogether? Well, the moment, the Greens, they're not a big fan. The Coalition, they're not a big fan. Labor will need to negotiate with either the Greens or the Coalition if it wants to get it through. And they said, maybe we don't really want to negotiate. That's at least what we understand at the ABC. Maybe we'll just keep things as they are.

Andrew Hughes will break it all down for you very soon. A number of you weighing in on the potential for imported pineapples from India and Indonesia. Yes, that comes through after the Federal Department for Agriculture, Fisheries and Forestry released a report that said that the fruit could be safely imported if strict biosecurity requirements were met. What do you think of that? Pineapples coming in from India and Indonesia. Jeanette, hello. You've said, Evan, the government wouldn't know what the word biosecurity meant. We do not want Indian pineapples in this country. Full stop. Jeanette, thanks for your message there on 0487 993 222. And Fiona in Tawantin, hello. You've said, who would benefit if we imported pineapples? Definitely not our growers. And you've said, no imported pineapples. Food security is everything. Well, all that talk about pineapples led me down the path of Crowded House. It is 12 to 5. Let's find out what is happening in the halls of Canberra next.

0: It's definitely the most beautiful song about pineapples, isn't it? Pineapple Head by Crowded House. It's off their final studio album, Together Alone, features songs such as Locked Out, Private Universe, Distant Sun. Neil Finn really getting philosophical, a bit whimsical towards the end, really, of that Split End Crowded House legacy there. All Neil, in my opinion. It is 8 minutes to six. You are listening to Drive on ABC Radio Queensland with me, Evan Wallace. Wonderful to be spending this afternoon with you. And on a Thursday afternoon, we like to break down the week in politics with Andrew Hughes, an ANU political scientist. Hello to you, Andrew.
1: G'day, Evan. G'day, everyone. How's life? Life is going well.
0: How's life?

0: going in your world?
1: Very cold. We had -5 down here last night, so no one envies us at this time of the year, unless you really love the cold. But has been really hot in other ways, though, in politics in particular. It's, you'd think, being the winter break, things go quiet. In fact, the Prime Minister is currently away on a week of leave. He's in Tasmania at the moment, about to finish that up and come back to Canberra tomorrow. But interesting times, though. That said, when the cat's away, the mice are playing, that's for sure.
0: Yes, it hasn't been a quiet and sedate time. Let's go to the Senate inquiries into the government's proposed gambling reforms, and you can really hear the ruckus.
2: This is exactly why Australians are sick and tired of the BS that you try and tell us.
3: You're on very thin ice.
0: And I think we've heard even stronger language from the crossbench over the last number of days over the government's proposed reforms. And now, Andrew, news today with the ABC understanding that the government might scrap those reforms altogether. What's going on?
1: Yeah, what's happening? So the government's playing a game of chicken. So what they're doing, they've had a lot of heat put on them through the inquiry this week with the Senate hearings, particularly by David Pocock. He's been going really hard. And it's, look, to be honest, some of that footage is really hard to watch, particularly that kids race where there was a narration to like a horse race and then they're wearing sports betting stuff. And I'm just thinking, wow, this is probably going a little bit too far. And they, of course, said, oh, we'll look into that to see what's going on in the sports betting lobby groups. But yeah, there's been a lot of pressure here on the reforms Labor has proposed to implement by the next act of legislation, which is primarily keeping the gaming ads on air at 3 per hour. Now, that has led to a lot of controversy down here in Canberra because David Pocock has been saying, hang on, the harm being done means we shouldn't have 3 ads per year. And the government's gone, okay, if you don't like those reforms, what we'll do, if you won't vote for them, we won't even put them up altogether. So in other words, they'll keep things the way they are. So it's a game of chicken, in other words. Like, you give us what you want, otherwise we'll call your bluff on this, and you will get things which are still the same. In other words, you won't get even the reforms you want through at the moment. And that's really interesting.
0: How do you see this one ending? Because the Greens, they have taken a very different approach in this parliament to the last parliament, essentially being prepared to wave through most major pieces of government reforms with some minor, sometimes significant amendments attached to it. They are really trying to set themselves up as not being a big fan of this legislation. Do you see them coming to the rescue?
1: No, I don't on this one, because I think now what's going on now, what we're seeing now, is the lead up ready to the next federal election. This is where the early foray into policy, into strategy, into positioning amongst all the big parties, including the Greens into that, is happening right now, early on. So I think the Greens want something they can use against Labor in the urban electorates, particularly with the family market, and this is one big thing. It is a family issue. It's a sleeper issue, you might say. It's a societal issue, I know, as well. I think most people out there in society know a family or an individual hurt by gambling harms, and I think that's going to have resonance with a lot of people. So for the Greens to cave in, they'd be giving in on this issue as well, be seen to be doing so on that issue. So it gives them less to campaign about, and they want to spread their base. They need to, because the rise of One Nation is changing the political landscape, not just for Labor and the coalition, but also for the Greens. And I think they see opportunity evolving into the left part of the market space, so to speak. And I think that's where they might move on issues like this.
0: Fascinating one. We will be following it very closely. It feels as though there'll be a few twists in this tale. You are listening to Drive on ABC Radio Queensland with me, Evan Wallace. I'm talking with Dr. Andrew Hughes, a political scientist and our political correspondent that we chat to on a Thursday afternoon. Immigration, it is constantly in the spotlight, and this week is no exception. The immigration minister was due to deliver a speech today outlining some significant changes to Australia's migration policy. The speech was pulled. How did that happen, Andrew?
1: Yeah, meant to happen today at the National Press Club, and Tony Burke instead did not give it. It was pulled on Tuesday. Now, the reasons they gave is because they are still working on the policy detail. That's code for behind the scenes. The factions in Labor are fighting over this one. The right faction want the ability to restrict numbers quite tightly, and particularly in certain categories like partner visas, but also bridging visas. Tony Burke, as minister, wants more power to exclude people from the nation who are already here, so to deport them and send them back to whatever country they come from, on what they call character grounds. Now, we haven't seen that language language, you, since Peter Dutton was Home Affairs Minister and Immigration Minister, it's that far back we've heard a Home Affairs Minister talk like this. So it's interesting the language being used by Tony Burke behind the scenes. But the left faction control Labor at the moment, and this topic was deferred from debate at National Conference because Labor didn't want this getting out there. But instead it has now because of the delay in the announcement on migration numbers. Now, they are quite high by comparison to past numbers. Labor had a stated aim of 225,000. They're north of 300,000 at the moment. And the concern here is the right faction believe if they don't act a little bit tougher, One Nation will continue to take more primary vote share off them. The left believe they need to stare down that challenge from One Nation, and that most people will see through that as being a scare campaign and will understand the logic to policy. So it is a battle between the two ideologies on this issue internally within Labor. It has not been resolved as yet. Now, the main reason that's happened is because the Prime Minister is away on holiday at the moment. He will deal with this issue when he's back tomorrow at his desk. So we can imagine we'll have an announcement probably sometime early next week. It is a hot potato one. It is, again, relating to the next federal election. And this is what we're seeing early on. I haven't seen it done this early on, probably for decades now. It has been that marked, the change in how political strategy happens in Australia this decade compared to past decades.
0: We are in constant campaigning mode, it seems.
1: Yes.
0: Andrew, yeah. Very quickly, as we are approaching the 5 o'clock news, what's on your radar? What are you watching really closely over the next week?
1: Yeah, let's look at CGT. The real sleeper issue again is CGT changes happening. Now, walking behind all this noise in the front is in the background. They move to make more changes to CGT, what they call the widow's tax. So that is the tax which can apply where two people might own investment property, one then passes away, and then that person becomes the sole owner of an investment property, which then means they would pay under the current rules a higher proportion of CGT. That's been altered. They'll change that the next sitting of Parliament, which resumes in a couple of weeks' time. That will make that alteration to make sure that the opposition can't campaign on a death tax or an inheritance tax at the future federal election. Again, a sleeper issue, but one to watch.
0: Oh, they are toxic at election time, death tax.
1: Yeah.
0: Andrew, thanks so much.
1: Done. Thanks, Evan. Thanks, everyone.
0: Andrew Hughes there from the ANU, our political correspondent. After five, why has the state government stopped its dingo serious incident notifications? You'll find out next.
3: ABC News, good afternoon. I'm Michael Bausch. The federal government has admitted it might have to compromise on its proposed gambling reforms to get the legislation passed by the Senate. Here's political reporter Jack Mackay.
4: The Greens and the Coalition have declared they don't support the bill in its current form, arguing it doesn't go far enough to restrict gambling ads or stop inducements from betting companies. Communications Minister Annika Wells says she's having constructive conversations with both the Greens and the Coalition as the government tries to find a way to get the laws through the Senate.
5: I await the actual presentation of amendments from either the Coalition or the Greens for the government to consider in the usual way.
4: A Senate inquiry examining the legislation heard claims this week of betting companies offering drugs to gamblers as inducements.
3: A Far North Queensland court has heard a man charged over a fatal crash in Cairns has been medically unfit to instruct his lawyer today. Christopher Tester reports.
6: A 25-year-old woman was killed in yesterday afternoon's multi-vehicle accident on the Smithfield Bypass in northern Cairns. It's alleged Jake Edward Warne crashed a ute he'd stolen 15 minutes earlier. The 36-year-old is charged with 5 offences, including manslaughter and dangerous driving under the influence of an intoxicating substance. He didn't appear during a brief hearing of his case in the Cairns Magistrates Court this afternoon. His lawyer, Luke Parrish, told the court his client was under the influence and had been unable to give him instructions. Acting Magistrate Gelma Mioli's adjourned the case to tomorrow.
3: Queensland's forensics lab is under fresh scrutiny over widespread blunders in DNA reports compiled for police and prosecutors. Forensic Science Queensland is now audit checking more than 900 official files after identifying things like wrong dates and case numbers in 15% of the documents verified so far. The state-run facility was previously the subject of a major inquiry over systemic testing failures that forced thousands of criminal cases to be re-examined. Agency Director Mick Fuller says the lab must lift its game to maintain public and judicial confidence. Overseas, Washington and Tehran appear to be edging closer to an agreement over vital shipping lanes as negotiators face a critical final hurdle. Chelsea Hetherington.

0: reports.
1: Iran says there's been significant progress in talks with Oman over transit routes in the Strait of Hormuz, but the deal is likely to be contingent on the US lifting its blockade on Iran's ports. American officials have previously ruled out any deal that would cement Iran's grip over the vital waterway. President Donald Trump is hopeful there'll be an announcement this week, but he isn't ruling out military action.
2: We are talking, let's see what happens, but they respect us. They respect us.
1: Meanwhile, the UK's Maritime Safety Agency says a tanker has reported hearing two explosions while transiting the strait, but the vessel and its crew are safe.
0: The ABC has apologised to mining magnate Gina Rinehart over a satirical TV skit that simulated a physical assault against her. Rhiannon Solomon Marin reports.
3: An episode of Race Around the World, which aired last month, featured a contestant portraying a fictional scenario that involved a violent attack on Gina Rinehart. Following a complaint from Mrs. Rinehart's company, Hancock Prospecting, the ABC Ombudsman launched an investigation. It ultimately found the episode did not breach the broadcaster's editorial standards relating to harm and offence. But in a statement, ABC Managing Director Hugh Marks has apologised to the mining magnate, saying the segment fell short of community expectations. The clip has been removed from the broadcaster's platforms.
0: Briefly in sport, round 23 of the NRL begins tonight with the Gold Coast Titans hosting the Cowboys, while in the AFL, the Western Bulldogs play North Melbourne to kick off round 22. Queensland's weather, scattered showers tomorrow for eastern districts north of about Serena. Generally fine conditions for the rest of the state. Brisbane's temperature range 10 to 24. The Sunshine Coast 10 to 23. The Gold Coast 10 to 22. Ipswich a low of 3 with a top tomorrow of 25. Looking further ahead, fine conditions about the southeast on Saturday, mostly fine for Sunday and Monday. On Moreton Bay, variable winds about 10 knots, seas below half a metre. For more news, head to news.abc.net.au.
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6: Gari's dingoes, they've been a source of controversy for years, and you would expect to be notified, wouldn't you, when there's been a serious incident. Turns out that's not really been happening over the past year, and in a moment we'll take a closer look why. Also ahead this hour, it's Thursday, and that means it's quiz day. Hooray! And after yesterday's breaking news that research has backed rock up as Australia and Queensland's favourite music genre, we've decided to make today's theme rock on. I wonder how much geology might just feature when quiz master Dylan Morris makes his way ahead here. That's all ahead, along with your weather and traffic. Applethorpe at 14 at the moment, Toowoomba at 17, Gundy, Warwick, Dolby, Kingaroy 18, Maroochydore, Tawantin, Hervey Bay, Beerburrum 19, Gympie, Nambour and Maryborough, you're sitting on 20 at the moment, Roma, Bundaberg and Gaindar, you are on 21. We've also been talking today about the potential for imported pineapples from India and Indonesia. The federal government's Department of Agriculture said it could happen if it meets, or those pineapples meet, biosecurity controls and measures. On the line is Robin in Biwa. Hi, Robin.
7: Hello, Evan. How are you?
6: I'm doing really well. Robin, what do you think about the potential for this to happen?
7: Well, I don't really know much of the backstory. My question, I have questions rather than answers, but my question would be, why would Australia be considering importing pineapples? Don't we surely produce enough here? Do you know the answer?
6: Well, I did pose that question to Scott Maxwell, chair of Australian Pineapples, and his response was that we have well and truly enough domestic supply here in Australia. Right. It seems to be the analysis that has come through from experts. So, yes, it does beg that question. Why would we be importing when there are enough pineapples here?
7: Yeah. Is it the sort of thing where we can get them very cheaply from overseas or something or other? Is that what's behind it?
6: It's so often the reason when it comes to imported fruit and vegetables, isn't it?
7: Well, those sort of reasons need to be thrown out. We really need to be just looking at what do we need? What can we produce ourselves? Do we actually need any other pineapples? And we probably don't. And we need to support our own growers and, yeah, and protect our biosecurity. Yep.
6: Robin, appreciate your thoughts this afternoon. Thanks so much for the chat.
7: Okay then. Thanks, Evan. Bye.
6: Robin there on 1300 903 222. You're welcome to share and weigh in on those numbers, 0487 993 222. That's our text line. But in a moment, we're off to Gari.
8: Every community has stories worth sharing. 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
6: Well, get this. The Department of Environment senior bureaucrat says she doesn't know why her department stopped issuing public safety alerts for dingo attacks. That doesn't sound quite right, does it? Especially when we're all shocked and saddened at the start of the year by the death of Piper James Agari. Let's find out what's happening. James Taylor is an ABC reporter based in Hervey Bay. Hi, James.
9: Hi, Evan. It's good to be with you.
6: For people not familiar with the dingo alert system, how exactly does it work?
9: Yeah, so we're talking here about the public safety messages that are published in the media releases on the Department of the Environment, Tourism, Science and Innovation website. They're basically related to any significant interactions between dingoes and humans, mostly on Gari, formerly known as Fraser Island. So these messages, they sort of give details of an incident, usually of people being bitten by dingoes. They give sort of the time and the place, the actions that the department has taken following the incident, and they give a reminder for the public of sort of the precautions that should be taken to avoid those kinds of interactions with dingoes. So they're not the only alerts or channels of information informing people about these kinds of interactions, but they're certainly one of the main channels used by the media for reporting of those interactions and thus sort of informing the public of what's happening on the island.
6: According to the state government, there's been more than 30 high-risk or threatening dingo interactions this year, but only 3 alerts. What's going on?
9: Yeah, that's right. So this is something that surfaced in the budget estimate hearings last week. The member for Nudgee, Leanne Linnard, asked the Director General of the Department of Environment, Patricia O'Callaghan, how many of these high-risk and threatening dingo interactions had occurred sort of over the past 12 months, and Ms. O'Callaghan said that there'd been 36 of these high-risk interactions. But, as you say, Ms. Linnard said that she was only able to find 3 alerts in the past 12 months. The last notice that's there on the website was in relation to a dingo attack was a media release from January, and that was acknowledging the initial findings of the autopsy into the death of Piper James, who listeners might recall was the 19-year-old backpacker who died from drowning as a consequence of a dingo attack. And the notice informed the public that the dingoes involved in that attack had been euthanized. But there hasn't been any notices published following that incident in January, despite there being 36 of these high-risk interactions this year. So as to what's going on, Ms. Linnard did ask Ms. O'Callaghan why the department had stopped posting these alerts, and here's some of that interaction.
10: Director General, have you or anyone in your department received advice from the Ministerial Office that these notices are to no longer be published?
11: I can confirm I was unaware that there was only 3 notices on the website.
9: Yeah, so we've got the Director General, Patricia O'Callaghan, saying she wasn't aware that there'd only been those 3 alerts published in the past year.
6: So 3 alerts for 36 incidents. So you're listening to ABC Radio Queensland Drive with me, Evan Wallace. I'm speaking with reporter James Taylor about that disconnect that exists there. Those figures where we have 3 incidents for 30 high risk or 36 high risk incidents, how does it compare to the year before when we stack up incidents versus number of alerts?
9: Yeah, so if we're looking at the alerts, 3 alerts in the past 12 months, there were 57 of such alerts published in 2024 and 35 in 2023. So quite a significant reduction in the number of alerts over a 12-month period. Looking at the trends in those high-risk or threatening dingo interactions, as we heard, there have been 36 of such interactions in 2026. That's down from 98 in 2025. The ABC put some questions to the Department of Environment about all of this, and a spokesperson says pointed out that there'd been a 60% decrease in serious dingo incidents since the department's Be Dingo Safe campaign commenced in 2023. And that campaign uses a variety of channels, including social media, community engagement. But nevertheless, we're seeing a really significant reduction in those notices that are being published amongst the media releases on the department's website.
6: James Taylor there. Thank you so much for your time this afternoon, bringing you up to speed with everything that you need to know around the government stopping notifying us about dingo, serious dingo incidents on Gari. What do you think of what you just heard? You're welcome to weigh in. 0487 993 222 is the text line, or you can call me 1300 903 222. It's 13 past 5.
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14: Hi, my name's Sienna. I live in Majimba. Lots of people go out, have coffee. Such a vibe around that area.
13: ABC Sunshine Coast.
6: Evan with you. It is 14 past 5. We better find out what has been happening with our weather today. I think it's been a pretty steady day and what we might be in store for over the next few days. Robert Urbanak is on the line, duty forecaster at the Bureau of Meteorology. Hi there, Robert.
15: G'day, how are you?
6: I'm really well. It's pretty steady conditions today across the southern parts of Queensland.
15: Yeah, very much quiet, dry seasonal winter weather. Just a few little showers about the coast, mostly 1 or 2 millimetres, but other than that, it's been dry. Temperatures-wise, reasonably warm. It's about 22 degrees in southeast Queensland, but about 24 in the southern interior. Warm in the central interior at about 29 degrees. Northwest about 30 to 31, northern interior about 29, and the north tropical coast about 25 to 27. So, yes, warm around Queensland. Now, story for the next few days. Look, the main thing that's happening is really the cold overnight temperatures in southern Queensland. So, tomorrow morning you'll again see those cool temperatures with frost about. Pretty much everywhere east of Charleville, more or less, right through to Roma, Taroom, Gander, Kingaroy, and definitely down into the Granite Belt, Warwick, Stanthorpe. All that area will see frost quite likely, as well as Ipswich and Laidley too. Big parts of the southern interior will see frost tomorrow morning, then a warm up to another relatively warm day. With temperatures about 24, 25 about the area. And then Sunday, a bit of a change coming through, westerly change, and that'll bring down temperatures for the southern interior. The coast in southeast Queensland, though, will remain warm at about 24 to 25 on Sunday. There'll be a few showers for the southern interior on Sunday.
6: Sunday's the day that we've really got to keep an eye out for any potential changes, a bit of rain, maybe slightly different conditions. Anything else that we need to know, Robert?
15: Not really. I mean, look, pretty much just a nice few warm days, to be honest, except for the frost in the mornings and, slightly cooler weather right at the end of the weekend. So
6: Robert, I really appreciate the update. Have a great rest of the day.
15: You too, thank you.
6: Robert Urbanak there from the Bureau, keeping you up to date with how our lovely weather has been across the southern parts of Queensland. Hope it's not too cold for you tomorrow if you're around the border or on the other side of the Great Dividing Range. But it sounds like we've got some pretty steady conditions, at least for a few more days until Sunday. But to find out what is happening on our roads.
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6: Brad Hunter, it's after 5. Does that mean it's getting busy out there?
16: No, I'm going to say it's not too bad. There has been a couple of heavy spots around Evans this afternoon, mainly around the Sunshine Coast, actually, but no crashes or breakdowns. There's been minimal incidents, which is music to my ears, which is great. Great news. Always drive safe in our roads, of course. But the Sunshine Motorway has been really quite heavy both ways through Mountain Creek, and that's still the case, so pretty well unchanged there. Caloundra is still very solid around Kawana Way, Link Road, a little mountain, and still delays into Caloundra West as well. It has been quite heavy on Kawana Way both ways around the hospital, around the shops this afternoon. Northbound's a little bit slow around Main Drive at the moment, and Nicolet Way has been generally busy around Minyama and the shopping centre as well. Around the northern beaches, it has settled down though on Sunshine Motorway around Yandina Coolum Road. And also Beckmans Road, sorry, Yamundi Noosa Road outbound at Beckmans Road has eased through Noosaville. A little bit slow still around the Donella Bridge, both directions.

0: 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I'm Brad from ATN. More details around quarter to six on ABC Local Radio Queensland.
1: Thanks so much, Brad. We're after five. We start getting hungry at this time. Anything that you're cooking up that this evening or you're looking forward to getting stuck into?
0: A little bit undecided, actually, but I might do some mince and bean sprouts with a little bit of dash of chili in there as well, a little bit of sesame oil.
1: Beautiful. Delicious. That sounds great. That sounds scrumptious.
0: Yeah.
1: I want to be at your place tonight.
0: With a bit of salt there, which is nice. Not too much, just enough to give it a little bit of enhancement. So it's quick and easy, actually. It's good.
1: You can actually add that.
0: If you want a little bit of soy sauce to it as well. If you don't want to go the salt, just add a bit of soy sauce with it. It's absolutely beautiful.
1: How fat do you like your mince?
0: All the way.
1: All the way. Very fatty mince. Interesting. Some people go for lean mince, super lean mince, but you like it with a bit of fat?
0: Yeah, I don't mind it. I mean, I like the pork mince. That's good, but it depends on what I'm doing. Sometimes you need that sort of heavier mince depending on what you're doing, you know?
1: Oh, absolutely. I know exactly what you're saying. Horses for courses, or in this case, cows for courses.
0: I try and be healthy. I try and go the lean. I'll probably go the lean tonight, the lean pork mince tonight.
1: Oh, it's not all about being healthy. It's also just about what works for the dish, right?
0: That's true. And it's all about quantity as well. Quality, but also quantity. You don't want to go too much. So
1: That's true. Unless you're feeling particularly famished. Hey, Brad, I better let you go. And
0: you.
1: I need to stop salivating about dinner here.
0: Oh, I'm drooling now. Thanks, Evan.
1: Brad Hunter with the recipe ideas for this evening. It's a Thursday. Great. What does that mean? It's quiz time. What are we doing with quizzes today? We're rocking on. And so I thought we should just get into the swing of things a bit with a classic from the Divinyls. You might know it from Austin Powers' film. It's Their Number, I Touch Myself.

0: to the vinyls there, and I touch myself. Where do you stand on it? Do you think it's one of the vinyls classics? They're finest, a bit silly, a nonsense song. Maybe one that you'd rather not hear. You can always tell me on 0487 993 222. That's the text line, but the number that you are going to need this afternoon is 1300 903 222. If you would like to play the quiz and rock on, that's happening after the 5:30 news. Before we get there today, we've been talking about some of the government's proposed gambling reforms. And news just in, after talking about the government's reluctance today to compromise, and they've said that they prefer to just leave things as they were, not compromise. Well, breaking news, they've now said maybe we might just need to come to the table. Anyway, earlier today I was speaking with Queenslander and CEO for the Centre for Gambling Reform, Martin Thomas, about what he might like to see happen, in particular on the government's reforms, which would limit gambling ads on primetime TV, ban them on radio during school pick-up and drop-off, remove gambling logos from player jerseys, and prohibit promotions in stadiums. This is a little bit of what he told me earlier today.
1: Australians already are the biggest losers in the world on a per capita basis. So we lose $32 billion every year. And it's not only the financial costs. When you rip that much money out of local communities, we know the research shows that there's not only financial loss, but there's health issues, mental health issues. We know that domestic violence surges when gambling is high and when one partner has a gambling problem. And there's some research that even suggests one in five suicides in Australia could be linked to gambling. So if the government decided to do nothing, it would be highly irresponsible, and it would fly in the face of a committee which was chaired by one of their own in terms of the former MP Peter Murphy.
0: They're really sobering statistics that you're mentioning there. What's your assessment of the reforms as they stand? So what they've put forward that they have flagged that they might not be prepared to negotiate on, What's your assessment of those reforms?
1: They're incredibly weak and timid. They won't protect our kids, and they won't really make a huge impact. In fact, my colleague Tim Costello, who's been campaigning on this for about 30 years, he suggests they're borderline as to whether they're any better. So, look, there are some good measures in this. They are looking to ban gambling advertising at sporting stadiums and on sporting jumpers. There's some good measures in this around stopping celebrities and people of influence and former cricketers and footballers, etc., from spruiking gambling products. But at the moment, the protections for online gambling are very weak. You have to do all sorts of things to try to opt out of receiving gambling ads. Otherwise, you'll get more gambling ads than you currently get. And on free-to-air TV, it doesn't matter what you do. After 8:30, if you're watching a footy game, a night footy game, you'll get unlimited ads. So there's not much in these recommendations that give us much comfort that it's going to help.
0: Why do you think the government would potentially go down this path of not negotiating?
1: Well, it's obviously a tactic, and I guess in all their tactics, when they don't have the numbers in the Senate, they have to huff and bluff. But at the end of the day, they do need to negotiate.
0: Huffing and bluffing. Yeah, that was also the summary of our political correspondent, Andrew Hughes, when we talked with him just before the 5 o'clock news. He said that there probably will be some sort of action here. He didn't see the government completely standing on the sidelines for this and just keeping things as they are. Lots to play out, lots to watch, and talking about playing things out very soon, Dylan Morris, we're going to be playing the quiz.
2: Yes, we are. It is almost upon us. Bring your polishing kit, tune your guitar, and move back and forth in a rhythmic motion because it is almost time to rock on.
0: Yeah, very, very good. So, all right, I love the quiz. It's so much fun seeing people's general knowledge play out. What sort of person might go well with our quiz today?
2: Ooh, geez. What sort of person would go well with this? I mean, music nerds will go well, but okay. If you're also into geology, I guess, and wordplay, and yeah, it's a tricky one today. Again, it was too easy last week. It's meant to be tough this week.
0: Very, very interesting. I'm intrigued to see what sort of questions you have pulled together. So if you would like to play, what you need to do is you need to call 1-300-903-222. That's what we need from you. Can we give a clue where we might be going early on, Dylan?
2: Wordplay to start. Pull out your dictionary. Except don't, because that would be cheating, but that's fine.
0: If you would like to do a bit of wordplay with Dylan and me, Evan Wallace, 1-300-903-222. This is not a game that you can text in to win. You need to call 1-300-903-222. If you do, and if you are correct on the last question, you will win a prize from the ABC prize cupboard. Last week it was Brandon Northam who...
2: Yes, just swept it 5 for 5. Crushed my soul. Very upset.
0: Oh, goodness. Okay, look, I know
2: that's bothering me all week.
0: That is what a quizmaster tries to avoid. We do have a few blank spaces, so give us a call, 1-300-903-222, and you will go in the queue to play the quiz. Oh, Dylan, I like the musical world that you have traversed. I'm just having a little bit of a look as to where this could be going. Yeah, great. Yeah, intriguing. I think this will be fun.
2: I think so. I think we're in the right zone.
0: That is all ahead for you. That is coming up after the 5:30 news. 1-300-903-222. If you would like to play the quiz, that is next.
3: ABC News. Good afternoon. I'm Jessica van Vonderen. There's more strife for Queensland's troubled forensics lab after mistakes were found in official DNA court statements. Audit teams are reviewing more than 900 files for clerical blunders, with wrong information found in about 15% of the documents checked so far. The state-run facility was previously the subject of a major inquiry over systemic testing failures. Forensic Science Queensland Director Mick Fuller says it needs to do better.
4: At the moment, what we have seen definitively is that the science is right. It is merely the information that has been taken from the science into the statement. Now, as a police officer prepared hundreds of briefs, it's not unusual to see transcription errors, but FSQ can't afford to have those sort of errors happen.
3: The federal government has now signalled a willingness to amend its long-awaited wagering legislation in a bid to secure vital Senate votes. The Coalition and the Greens both oppose the current draft, arguing it fails to completely outlaw betting advertisements or predatory corporate marketing tactics. It follows alarming evidence at a parliamentary inquiry this week, where a whistleblower accused top bookmakers of offering illicit drugs to problem gamblers. Communications Minister Annika Wells says she's holding constructive crossbench talks to try to break the parliamentary deadlock. An investigation by the ABC has revealed disturbing details about the dark side of life at sea for holiday ship workers. Jasper Wells reports.
5: Multiple staff on Carnival cruise ships allege they work 12 hours a day, 7 days a week. Some crews say they are sometimes given the food not eaten at passenger buffets, which could be rotten. The workers also allege that they do not receive proper medical treatment and are not allowed to rest when sick or injured. A contract seen by the ABC shows one worker was paid just $33 Australian a day, or $2.75 an hour. An exemption for cruise ships means vessels do not need to follow Australian labour laws. Carnival says its ships have been the subject of multiple surprise inspections by the Australian Maritime Regulator, which have found no breaches of international maritime law.
3: Resource giant Peabody has backpaid nearly $5 million to staff made redundant from its Australian mining operations. It follows an investigation by the industrial watchdog, as Liam McNally reports.
6: The American-based coal miner referred itself to the Fair Work Ombudsman in May 2023 after a dispute over paying out leave balances to employees made redundant in Queensland and New South Wales. In a statement, the Ombudsman says more than 100 workers were underpaid at the company's North Goonyella, Copperbella and Millennium mines, with Peabody believing employees weren't entitled to leave payouts under their award. In one instance, an employee was paid back more than $90,000. Peabody has signed an enforceable undertaking and has commissioned an independent audit of its payroll systems.
3: Brisbane's ferry services are facing another round of strike action. Maritime union members have flagged a stoppage tomorrow from 8am to 10am for a second consecutive Friday. It comes amid a pay dispute with the company that runs the council's iconic City Cats and Cross River services. Translink says Coochie Mudlow and South Moreton Bay Island services will run as normal. In sport, the Brisbane Lions AFL coach says he was blindsided by Lachie Neale's secret Collingwood tour. The star midfielder visited the Magpies training headquarters just 24 hours before his team was thrashed by Carlton last weekend. Neale is currently out of contract, with speculation of a lucrative interstate move at the end of the season. Chris Fagan says he would have liked a courtesy heads up.
7: Could have been done post our game last week, so that then all the speculation around whether that was the right or wrong thing to do wouldn't happen. But it has, and I've not lost any sleep over it, to be honest.
3: On the markets, the ASX 200 gained 44 points today to close at 9,272. The Australian dollar is worth 70.43 US cents. Queensland's weather, isolated showers tomorrow for eastern districts north of Mackay, fine elsewhere. Some morning frost about the southeastern and central interior and fog in eastern regions south of Cairns. Brisbane 10 to 24 degrees, the Sunshine Coast 10 to 23, the Gold Coast 10 to 22. And I'll have more news at 7 o'clock on ABC TV.
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0: Ah, yes, the quiz is all but upon us. Bring your polishing kit, tune your guitar, and move back and forth in a rhythmic motion. The words of Dylan Morris just before we had the 5:30 news there. I liked what he said. Dylan, you're a man of poetry, you're a man of music, and you're a man of geology.
2: I am. Fear me. And you're also a multi-talent.
0: And you're also promising no mercy this evening.
2: None. I am bitter and twisted about last week that it just got swept. So I've put some tricky ones in there, I reckon.
0: If you would like to play the quiz with the quiz master, Dylan, you need to hop on the phone, 1300 903 222. If you do that, if you hop on the phone, then you will go into the line first to play the clue. I can see a few of you lining up. Very good. But we want more. We want more players. 1300 903 222. And if you are correct on question number 5, well, there might be some sort of prize. I can't guarantee just how good that prize will be. I can't necessarily guarantee how mediocre that prize would be. All I can promise is that there will be a prize that comes your way for being correct on question number 5. Dylan, tell me about some of the processes that you've used to pull together today's quiz.
2: Combination of my own knowledge, of love of words, of songs I know, and particularly I really like Tim Minchin, so he's not in the questions, but I do have a little bit of a preview, which very much sort of sums up my rock and roll personality. 'Cause he's now-

0: Oh, goodness. That sounds like you're a bit of a lover of the soft rock. Are they the options there?
1: Yeah.
0: Or the slightly more gentle, the gentle sounds?
1: I probably am a little bit more soft rock, but, you know, occasionally when I, you know, maybe Monday morning is a little bit harder, louder rock music, but Friday night is a little bit more mellow to relax a bit.
0: I liked it. It was Beatles and Stevie Wonder over the Stones and...
1: The Ramones.
0: Yeah, that's me. That's me to a T. For you as well, Dylan?
1: Yeah, pretty much. Don't mind the Rolling Stones, but yeah.
0: On the line, we have Justin in Coolum. Hi, Justin.
2: Hi, how are you going, Evan?
0: I'm doing really well. What about for you, the Stones or the Beatles?
2: Neither. Guns N' Roses for me.
0: Very good. Tell me, how's your day been today in Coolum, Justin?
2: Absolutely fantastic. Thank you very much.

0: super happy to hear. What's made it so special?
1: I work in aged care, mate, and I look after old people all day. And it's the smiles on their face and the stuff that we all do with the whole community and the aged care sector just makes my day great every day.
0: Wonderful. Absolutely wonderful to hear it. All right, Justin, are you ready for...
2: Question one.
1: Probably not, because Brucey from Menango got 5 out of 5 last week, so...
3: Don't say his name, honestly.
0: 1-300-903-222. Dylan, take us away.
3: All right. I'm thinking of a word, and I need you to tell me what it is. Defined in the Macquarie Dictionary as the hard substance of which rocks consist... The word I'm looking for also circulates in musical circles as both a famous rock and roll band, in plurality, and a magazine. What is the word?
1: Holy dooly, that's tricky.
0: It's a twister to start.
3: It's a twister, but it's actually exceedingly obvious.
1: Rolling Stone.
0: Oh, Dylan, are we going to give it? What do you think?
3: I think we give that. He said the word. the answer is Stone, as in Rolling Stones, the band, and the Rolling Stone magazine, and it is the hard substance of which rocks consist.
1: Oh, gotcha. Gotcha on the first one.
0: Very good. Justin in Coolum, off to a flying start there. He still needs to get 4 more correct. If you'd like to play, 1-300-903-222. In a moment, we'll find out what is happening on our road for one last time this evening. But, Dylan, should we do question two?
3: I think so.
2: Question two.
3: Rock songs about rocks. There are plenty out there, and one gem in particular makes plenty of appearances. The question is, though... Name this song.
0: Oh, let me get it up. Let me cue it up. Hang on. Here we go.

0: Oh, setting it out right there, Justin.
1: Right there. No, I didn't really hear it that well. But anyway, I didn't really know it. If I knew it, I'd say it straight away. So I'll get back in the queue.
0: Oh, Justin, thank you very much for playing. Bad luck. If you'd like to play, 1-300-903-222. That is the phone line. If you would like to join the quiz, let me give you that grab one more time. If you think you know this song and you can name this song.

0: If you think you know the name of that song, you know what to do. You hop on your phone and you dial 1-300-903-222. That's 1-300-903-222. And if you make it all the way to question number 5, well, that means you will take home a prize and you'll have the most wonderful Thursday ever. Let's see what's happening on our roads.
1: 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Traffic.
0: Hey, Brad, what's happening out there?
2: Yeah, what, Evan, I've got a confession for you just quickly. Before your time, I used to get tested on the quiz, right? And the guys had faith in me there and tested me on the quiz. Never again. They've never tested because I'd never get it right. I'd never get one even close.
0: You know, that makes you an ideal quiz contestant in some ways, because it means that you don't have someone sweeping the floor, which has shaped Dylan's whole approach to the 5 questions today.
2: But off air, I'll get it straight away. I'll go, I know what that is. But, I don't know what it is. But, I think I'm good at them, but I'm really hopeless, actually. So there's my confession, folks. Have a go at the quiz. You're going to be better than me. All right, Sunshine Motorway, busy busway. Still very heavy, actually, around Mount Creek this afternoon. And also Calland Road inbound, still on the brakes between Racecourse Road and Kawana Way at Link Road. The delays into Calland West have eased, looking much lighter on Kawana Way and also Nickel Way, just under speed through Minyama. And just minor build-up around the Dinella Bridge, heading outbound or westbound towards to Twonton around the roadwork zones. But the rest of the southern part of the state all looking good. Much lighter conditions around Bundaberg Central and around Bundaberg this afternoon. Children's Road looking great through South Pingra and also around Toowoomba and the Darling Downs. Has been generally busy around Toowoomba CBD this afternoon around the shopping centre. I'm Brad from ATN. That's the latest traffic on ABC Local Radio Queensland.
0: And before I let you go, Brad, Dylan shared with us a Tim Minchin song at the start of today's quiz. One that I'm going to need to listen to in full because I thought it was cool. Rock and Roll Nerd. And it throws up a few classic questions in there. Beatles or Stones for you, Brad?
2: Beatles.
0: Ah, oh, very good. Yeah, hands down, 100% for me. And Stevie Wonder or the Ramones?
2: Stevie Wonder.
0: Oh, nice one. Hey, you enjoy your mints tonight.
2: Yes, take care. Thank you.
0: Brad, they're keeping you up to speed with what's happening on the roads and going to enjoy a very lovely, spicy mint dish tonight. That sounds pretty good, doesn't it, Dylan?
3: Oh, yes.
0: 1-300-903-222. If you think you know the name of this song...

0: Do you know the name of that song? If you do, and if you'd like to win a prize from the ABC prize cupboard, call me 1300 903 222, and you can, well, show off your musical knowledge, at least with the case of that question. Up next is PM.
1: Hello, Samantha Donovan here on PM at 6:05. The Albanese government facing a battle to get its gambling ad reforms through Parliament. Also, the discovery of a bomb at a German airport signals a change in drone warfare. And cruise ship workers speak out about working conditions on the high seas.
2: Sometimes you work even over 12 hours. The pay, really low. Food was horrible. If you were uncomfortable about anything, you couldn't really speak up because there are consequences.
1: That's PM just after the 6 o'clock news.
0: And you are listening to Drive on ABC Radio Queensland up until 6 with me, Evan Wallace. Also here is Quizmaster Dylan Morris. We have been rocking on. That's the theme of today's quiz. Dylan, take us away again with question number two, rather.
3: Rock songs about rocks. There are plenty out there and one gem makes plenty of appearances. That's a hint. The question is, name this song.
0: On the line is Fleur. You're coming into Gympie. Hi, Fleur.
4: Hey, how are you doing?
0: I'm doing really well. Can you name that song?
4: I think I might be able to. Diamond Dog.
0: Is it Diamond Dog?
3: That is it.
0: Well done to you, Fleur. Fleur, is Gympie home? You're heading home?
4: We are heading home. I've just been babysitting a chihuahua for a couple of days.
0: Oh, that sounds like a pretty nice thing to do. Was it a very well-behaved chihuahua or one of those crazy ones that can do your head in?
4: One of the rare, very cool ones.
3: A diamond dog, if you will.
4: Personality in the world. Very rare.
0: Hey, let's have a little bit more of a listen to Bowie.

0: from 1974. Fleur, are you a big Bowie fan?
1: Well, I am a bit of a closet Bowie fan.
0: What do you love about Bowie? Is it what floats your boat when it comes to Bowie for you?
1: Well, for me, it brings back memories of childhood and listening to Bowie on vinyl as a toddler. I would have been two when Diamond Dogs came out.
0: Indeed. It is Thursday afternoon, which means it is the Thursday quiz. Today's theme is Rock On. Hey, Scruff, well done to you. You got that one correct on the text line. But if you want to play, if you want to play the quiz, if you'd like to have a go and take something from the ABC prize cupboard, 1300 903 222 is the number. Let's move on to
2: question three.
3: Rock makes sound, and sometimes that sound is used for science and healthcare. We're talking, of course, about ultrasound. Now, the key component of an ultrasound probe is a piezoelectric crystal. What are those crystals made of?
1: Quartz.
0: Dylan, that is the answer quartz?
3: Bang on.
0: Oh, well done to you, Fleur. Very, very good.
1: Can I tell you, we make pickups out of piezos.
0: Tell me, how does that work?
1: Well, the crystal is in a slip, a ceramic slip that's sitting on a

0: brass bisque, and when a string vibrates, it picks up the vibration and amplifies it when you... Turns it into an electrical impulse.
1: Oh, very good. And Dylan, I think we've just heard that there's a brains trust as well.
2: That does sound like a little bit of a trust, but you're only getting one prize.
0: I'm sitting here with an amazing instrument maker.
1: Oh, that is so cool. Well done to you. I was just thinking about Crystal and Crystal songs. This is one that came to mind for me. Yeah.

0: They were huge in about 2009, 2010. The XX, and that's their song, Crystallized. Are you an XX fan, Fleur?
1: I am out of the loop. I've sort of cut out at really old Delta Blues, which is what I play on a three-string handmade slide guitar.
0: Oh, how fun. We might have to get you to come in play one time live on Drive with that.
1: Oh, we would love to. We haven't been on ABC Radio for ages. We've been in a bit of a hiatus.
0: Well, whatever happens today, Fleur, make sure that you stay on the line. We'll get your details, and we'd love to have you sometime. A wag has just texted in saying, always the Rolling Stones, the Beatles are the original Wiggles. Oh, gosh. Gosh, yeah, that is one of the questions that we are throwing out today. Just Dylan started off with a song from Tim Minchin, the rock and roll nerd song, and Tim Minchin throws out the question or the debate, Stones or the Beatles, or Beatles or the Stones. Who is it for you, Fleur?
1: Oh, it's got to be the Stones.
0: Okay, fair enough. That breaks my heart, but let's keep going. And also Stevie Wonder or the Ramones.
1: Well, I love the Ramones, but I'm going to have to say Stevie Wonder with his funk soul stuff.
0: Fair enough. I will go with Stevie Wonder any day out of the two. If I put the Ramones against Stevie Wonder, it's so much joy that comes from Stevie's music. Are you ready for question number four, Fleur?
1: I am. I'm a bit blown away.
2: Question four.
0: Dylan.
3: In April of 2026, a famous Australian rock band was nominated for the Rock and Roll Hall of Fame. They were snubbed in a blatant robbery well covered on our breakfast program by yours truly and Alex Easton. What was the Aussie band denied access to the Rock and Roll Hall of Fame's class of April 2026?
1: Oh, my God. I think I've peaked.
0: Oh.
3: This is one for the dedicated ABC listeners because we were doing this segment, I think, before 7 a.m.
0: So. Do you want to give it a crack? It is a rock theme. We are rocking on, so that might help you a little bit.
1: Look, I'm just... Is there any clue? Special cryptic clue?
0: Not for you, I'm afraid, Fleur. I think because you've done so well so far, we're going to get you to have a guess.
1: Okay, look, I can't be greedy. Let me think. This is how out of the loop I am. See?
3: It's an older band. It's an 80s band.
1: 80s, an 80s, 80s band. Are we talking... lead singer has passed away.
0: No more clues. No more clues.
1: He didn't happen to go out with Kylie Minogue for a while, did he?
0: No more clues. As we've said,
1: okay,
0: you've got one last chance.
1: I'm going to say In Excess.
0: Oh, I think Dylan may have steered you in the right direction.
3: That's my bad. Sorry about that, everyone.
1: Oh, I didn't hear any steering.
0: Oh, he did a good job, and you did a good job too, Fleur. Well done.
1: Oh, my God. That's fantastic.

0: Well done, Fleur. In Excess, I love them. So many good albums. Question mark whether their latest stuff was rock or not, but at their heart, if you think about Kick, yeah, it's still a classic Australian rock band. It very much started off as a pub rock band. Are you a fan?
1: Oh, absolutely. I think they played at the Ballarat Civic Hall and I got in underage to see them play.
0: And I think also Quizmaster Dylan Morris, you're a fan too.
2: I like that. That's very rock and roll.
0: All right.
2: Breaking into a sneaking into a venue underage to see a rock and roll band.
0: Do you know?
1: Yeah, that's me.
0: Do you know what that means, Fleur?
1: No.
0: We are now up to
3: question five.
0: Now, if
1: kidding.
0: No, we're not kidding. Now, if you're not correct, then that means we move on. We move through. I can see you on the line, Dave in Texas, and Justin Coulomb is hoping for another bite at the cherry. 1300 903.

0: 3222 if you would like to play. Are you ready for question number five, Flirt?
1: Hit me with it.
0: Dylan.
2: Rock and roll has always carried a bit of an anti-authority angle. One of its greatest bands encapsulates that energy with one of their greatest songs. Now, One Second Wonder makes a cameo appearance because you have 1 second to guess this tune.
1: Oh. Good luck, Dave and Justin.
0: Oh, Fleur, it was so good playing with you. Well done. You made it so close, but Dylan is secretly delighted that we didn't get four in a row. I think he was wanting to make it hard, and he's chuffed because he's made it hard because you're a musician, Fleur. We'd love to have you play sometime. Hold on to the line. Caitlin will get your details, and we'd love some live music from you if that sounds good.
3: What are you doing?
1: That sounds fantastic. I can bring a shovel in to play.
0: Very good. All right, let's move on to Dave in Texas. Hello, Dave.
4: How you going, guys?
0: Excellent. We're going well. How are you?
4: Yeah, good. Not so good with this question, though. He's brought out a great question for the last one, isn't he?
0: Always the aim.
4: A humdinger is what I'm thinking.
0: Here is your 1 second wonder again. Do you know what that little bit of audio belongs to?
4: Funnily enough, you can get something of that song. I can get it, but I can't come up with the name of it. When you finally get someone to answer it, I'll go, yes, of course it is. But right now, sitting there, can I have it one more time? One more time.
0: Dylan, what's your verdict? You're the quiz master.
2: One more time.
0: Okay. Here we go.
4: Oh. Nah, it's there, but I can't get it. Well done, Dylan.
0: Oh, bad luck. That means we move on for one last time. He kicked us off. Can he finish us there? Finish us off. Can he take us there? Can he take us to the musical promised land? It's Justin Coulomb. Hi, Justin.
5: That's nasty. There's nothing there that you can grab onto.
0: Oh, I think
2: this is fascinating insight. This must be a different audience to our breakfast listeners. Our breakfast listeners crush 1 second wonder. Alex will play the most niche songs.
5: I've been to you guys from 5 o'clock in the morning until now. And that's a crook one, that one.
0: Do you want to have a go? Do you want to have a little guess?
5: Yep.
0: Oh, yep. What's your guess?
5: Pork chop.
0: Oh, not to worry. We are stumping them. You've stumped them. Dylan is so happy.
2: I thought people would get this really easily, actually.
0: He's jumping around. The board is lighting up. Hello to you, Graham. You've said, hi, Stones over the Beatles any day. Beatles were better solo than they were as a 3-minute pop band. Stevie Wonder over the Ramones too. The Ramones pretend to be the inventors of punk, but they're too soft for punk, and besides, were beaten by the Saints and Radio Birdman. Graham, thanks for your message. All right, Barry in Imbolc. Hi, Baz.
6: Yeah, how you going?
0: I'm good. Do you know?
6: I reckon. I think it is Stairway to Heaven by Led Zeppelin.
0: Oh, well done to you, Barry. Are you a fan of Led Zeppelin?
6: Oh, yeah.
0: Oh, excellent. Barry, you get to decide what song we finish with. Do you want a bit of Stairway to Heaven, or do you want In Excess and Never Tear Us Apart?
6: Stairway to Heaven for sure.
0: All right, very good. Thanks so much, Barry. Well done. Stay on the line. We'll get your details.
6: Thank you so much.
0: That is Barry there. Well played. Taking it home at the end, just swooping through like Stephen Bradbury.
2: Yeah, I was a little bit worried there that I'd made it too hard. I thought that was a fairly easy riff to get.
0: Dylan, thank you for coming up with some rocking questions.
2: Thank you.
0: We'll do it all again next Thursday with the Thursday quiz. Barry wanted to rock out with Led Zeppelin and Stairway to Heaven. Let's do that.

Barry, well done to you taking home the prize this week for the Thursday quiz. Caitlin and Dylan, thanks for everything that you've done today. We'll do it all again one more time tomorrow from 3.

0: ABC News, good evening. I'm Michael Bausch. The Queensland Opposition says an external watchdog is needed to clean up the state's forensics lab after the latest controversy. Hundreds of DNA files presented to police and prosecutors are being reviewed for clerical blunders. Mistakes like wrong dates and case numbers have been found in about 15% of the documents checked so far. The lab has previously been the subject of a major inquiry over systemic testing deficiencies. Shadow Attorney General Megan Scanlon says the agency has lost the public's confidence.
1: Well, the latest failure at Forensic Science Queensland makes it very clear why FSQ needs independent oversight. Victims of rape and serious crime deserve to know about these failures.
0: A court hearing for a driver accused of a fatal multi-vehicle crash in Far North Queensland has been delayed because he's medically unfit to speak with his legal team. 36-year-old Jake Edward Warne didn't appear in the Cairns Magistrates Court today on manslaughter and drug driving charges over yesterday's accident on the Smithfield Bypass. A 25-year-old woman died and four other people were hurt when a utility, allegedly stolen from Palm Cove, crossed into oncoming traffic. Warne spent the night in hospital. The acting magistrate remanded him in custody and adjourned that matter until tomorrow. Police Internal Affairs is overseeing an investigation into the death of two people in southwest Queensland. The bodies of a 23-year-old woman and a 45-year-old man were found in a home on King Street in Charleville at about 1 o'clock this morning. Officers had been on scene for about 8 hours, having been called to reports of a serious assault. Assistant Commissioner Matthew Vanderbilt says first responders had to pull back for their own protection.
2: We understand that the situation became quite dynamic and quite threatening to police quite quickly, and that they withdrew to a point of safety. Negotiators were engaged at that point, and specialist police were then activated and live from Brisbane.
0: An expert witness has told the Anti-Semitism Royal Commission that a hostile attitude toward women is often the first sign that young boys are being drawn into hate groups. Gavin Coote reports.
3: A survey of 1,100 boys aged between 13 and 17 found almost 40% support violent extremist ideologies. The study author, Sarah Meagher, from the University of Melbourne, has told the Commission there's a significant correlation between misogynist views and extremist attitudes right across the ideological spectrum.
4: More so the males than females, but teenage girls were also quite likely, or surprisingly likely, to agree with some of these harmful attitudes.
3: She told the inquiry until recently there's been a limited understanding of how views on gender feeds into mass violence.
0: There's been a law enforcement crackdown in Papua New Guinea after a school sports carnival erupted into a wild brawl at a capital city arena. Marion Farr reports.
5: Police have arrested 90 high school students in Port Moresby after a large confrontation at a sports stadium. Police say tensions began after an inter-school sports competition and escalated into a large planned attack on students from a different school last week. Police Superintendent Warwick Simitab has condemned the behaviour and urged schools and parents to discourage violence. Marion Farr, ABC News, Port Moresby.
0: To sport now, round 23 of the NRL begins tonight on the Gold Coast with the Titans hosting the Cowboys. Quentin Hull reports.
6: North Queensland lost its place in the top eight off the back of its 70-point hammering at the hands of the Roosters last week, but the Cowboys have won their past three games against Gold Coast. For North Queensland, rep second rower Jeremiah Nanae is out due to a hamstring injury, but prop Griffin Neem does return from suspension. Young Gold Coast halfback Zane Harrison is out for the rest of the year with a serious hamstring injury, so Lachlan Ilias returns at number seven for the hosts. Coverage on ABC Sport from 7.
0: Queensland's weather, isolated showers tomorrow for eastern districts north of Mackay. Fine elsewhere, some morning frost about the southeastern and central interior and fog for eastern regions south of Cairns. Brisbane, 10 to 24. The Sunshine Coast, 10 to 23. The Gold Coast, 10 to 22. And Ipswich, 3 to 25. Fine for the southeast on Saturday, mostly fine for Sunday and Monday. On Moreton Bay, east to northeasterly winds, about 10 knots, seas below half a metre. 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
7: Good evening and welcome to PM. I'm Samantha Donovan, coming to you from the lands of the Wurundjeri people of the Kulin Nation in Melbourne. Tonight, the Albanese government facing a battle to get its gambling ad reforms through Parliament. Also, the discovery of a bomb at a German airport signals a change in drone warfare, and cruise ship workers speak out about working conditions on the high seas.
8: Sometimes you work even over 12 hours. The pay, really low. Food was horrible. If you were uncomfortable about anything, you couldn't really speak up because there are consequences.
7: The chances of the Albanese government getting its new gambling ad laws through Parliament are looking slight. The draft laws include limiting gambling ads on TV and radio at times that children are likely to be watching or listening, as well as the banning of wagering company logos on player jerseys and their promotions in stadiums. The government wants the laws enforced by January the 1st next year. Claire Armstrong is the ABC's chief digital political correspondent. She told me the government's bill has little support at the moment.
9: The Coalition, the Greens, other crossbenchers who are particularly integral to that bill getting passed through the Senate are all saying they want significant changes.
7: What are the main changes that the Coalition, the Greens and the crossbenchers are asking for?
9: There's some similarities. There's been an increased focus on what's being talked about as inducements. This can be anything from a prompt sent to an account holder, you know, on blast or maybe on a Friday saying the footy's on tonight, here's a bonus bet, to some of the more what's been dubbed predatory behaviour where people are really targeted, they're known to gamble or wager on certain sports at certain times, they're offered increasing incentives to keep coming back to gambling. That is not dealt with at all in this legislation. That's something that all of the sort of opposition parties are starting to say they want to see movement on. David Pocock has been pushing for a national regulator. There's also a lot of pushback on some of the settings that have been baked into the restrictions on ads that the government have put forward. Things like allowing 3 ads per hour between 6 a.m. and then arbitrarily from 8:30 p.m. onwards, that restriction comes off. The point has been made that there are plenty of sporting events, particularly late night footy, that go beyond 8:30 p.m. But I would also say a big question mark over the Coalition's position is they haven't actually had a chance to take this bill through their own party room and shadow cabinet process yet.
7: Are there any signs that the government will even entertain some of these proposed changes?
9: So the government is saying it is prepared to do amendments and work with either the Coalition or the Greens. They need at least one to get this bill passed on things that generally go in the direction or improve the implementation of their measures. They are being very clear, at least privately, about not wanting to do a writ large do-over of the bill.
7: Claire, amongst voters, reforming gambling advertising really seems to have quite a bit of support. So why would the government walk away from the bill altogether if it doesn't get its way?
9: I'm not sure that the government, this is not in totality, but there are some parts of the government are necessarily aware or understanding quite how important of an issue this has become for a lot of people. What's pretty clear in the community is there are a lot of people who enjoy having a sort of one-off, or even more than that, but not to the extent of like a problem gambling situation bet, but they don't like the advertisements.
7: We saw the wagering companies giving evidence to the Senate inquiry into the government's legislation this week. They were really hammered with questions about things like inducements, like offering drugs and sex workers to gambling addicts. Are the wagering companies playing any role in the negotiations on changes to the proposed laws?
9: So they are sort of involved, but really what's happening now are talks between the government and the Greens and the Coalition about the bill rather than so much the stakeholders. That sort of came more in the iterative process in the lead up to this bill.
7: Are there some reports, though, that the wagering companies may actually be considering agreeing to a blanket ban on gambling ads?
9: Yeah, so I've reported some of the wagering companies have been discussing this even in the last few days. I mean, it's no secret that they haven't had the greatest news week in terms of the coverage and some of the allegations that have been exposed around the behaviour of some companies in this area. And there does seem to be a growing view that something like a blanket blackout of gambling advertisements during sport is something that the companies could live with.
10: So, Claire, Parliament comes back next week. Where do you think this draft gambling ad bill will go?
9: The thing I'll be watching really closely is how the Prime Minister answers what is inevitably going to be a question on this issue when question time starts back, because by pure coincidence, he has been on leave for this past week. And I'm not saying that he's totally removed from the news cycle, but as is natural when anyone goes on a break, they're not keeping up with the drumbeat of every part of work. And I do feel there's a chance that he has maybe not seen this, what I would call quite an emotional shift that has happened in the conversation since we've started hearing some of this testimony. And I suspect his answers when he is first approached about this will really set the tone for what negotiations are going to look like. And he might find that there's a much stronger pushback than he's experienced prior to a few weeks ago when this was not really at the forefront of the political debate.
10: Claire Armstrong is the ABC's chief digital political correspondent. Indigenous Australian journalists are warning that racism is on the rise in some parts of the media. They were giving evidence at a federal parliamentary inquiry into racism, hate and violence against Aboriginal and Torres Strait Islander people. The inquiry has been sitting in Melbourne today. David Sparks has more.
11: After nearly 40 years as a journalist, John Paul Janke has seen how issues concerning Indigenous Australians can be used to generate controversy. He says they're not hard to find. In fact, there's one online today.
12: Today, the Royal Australian Mint released a 50-cent unity coin to commemorate the 60th anniversary of the Wavell walk-off and the 50th anniversary of the Northern Territory Land Rights Act. Last night, I read the social media comments beneath the pictures from major national news organisation that covered the coin's release. The comments section were littered with racial slurs, abuse and derogatory remarks, thousands of them. They remain unmoderated. They are still there right now.
11: The ABC checked on Facebook this afternoon and the story, along with its comments, was still online. John Paul Janke is the National Indigenous Affairs Editor for SBS and NITV. He's a Wuthathi and Meriam man from far north Queensland.
12: First Nations people know the media outlets that are particularly using First Nations issues as a way of getting greater engagement, whether it's on linear on television or radio or online. The particular polls that people put up, that media outlets pull up, that talk about, do you support a treaty? Do you support land rights? Particular First Nations issues that they know are going to get maximum engagement and drive grievance to their audience.
11: The parliamentary inquiry into racism, hate and violence against Aboriginal and Torres Strait Islander people has been holding hearings since May, covering a range of topics. This afternoon at the hearing in Melbourne,

0: The inquiry examined the role of the media and the experiences of Indigenous journalists. As well as Mr. Janke, high-profile journalists Brooke Boney and Nerelda Jacobs also spoke. Mrs. Jacobs is a Wadjuk Noongar woman. She's currently with Channel 10 and has worked for a range of commercial and public broadcasters. Speaking via phone, she told the inquiry the news industry often contributes to the problems facing Indigenous Australians.
1: I've seen regular examples of negative stereotypes perpetuated in the news. When talking about Indigenous people, stories will often use our vision of squalid living conditions, communities littered with rubbish, Aboriginal people in handcuffs, camping out in a park. And such is the entrenched racism in the media, I have been complicit.
0: She also spoke of her experience with racism in newsrooms, especially in the lead up to the referendum on The Voice in 2023. And she often felt uncomfortable with the reporting she was told to do.
1: I was forced to platform disinformation because for every yes, we had to give airtime to a no.
0: Journalists at the inquiry today spoke of the abuse they'd received from the public. Brooke Boney, a Gamala Roy woman, is no longer working as a journalist, but had a long career on television, including on Channel 9's Today Show. She says when she spoke on the Today Show about Indigenous people's desire to change the date of Australia Day, the reaction was brutal.
2: I received threats, physical threats, and those things are, obviously they're terrifying.
0: Brooke Boney also spoke about how difficult it was for an Indigenous reporter to successfully pitch certain story ideas. Nerelda Jacobs said she experienced the same problem.
1: Pitching a story as a First Nations journalist on a story relating to racism is so difficult. The onus is extremely high to prove that it was, in fact, racism. And even then, you'll be met with a no. No, we're not going to run it.
0: The inquiry also heard today from representatives of the ABC and SBS. Another public hearing will be held in Melbourne tomorrow.
3: David Sparks. In Germany, police are investigating how a drone filled with explosives ended up at Leipzig-Halle Airport in the country's east. The airport is a hub for a Ukrainian airline. The discovery follows other significant incidents involving drones and civilians in the Russia-Ukraine war this week. Ukrainian-Australian Dr. Oleksandra Molloy is a senior lecturer in aviation at the University of New South Wales. She told me drone warfare is reaching a new stage and is no longer confined to the battlefields of the Russia-Ukraine war.
4: We have seen a number of different cases of the mysterious drones, but of course most likely sent by Russia, so hovering over airports, identifying targets, military bases, and definitely creating a little bit of a chaos around those areas. So disrupting airport operations, closing the sky.
3: The German authorities are still investigating, but who do you think might be behind this drone filled with explosives at Leipzig Airport?
4: Yeah, well, I'm most confident that most likely this would be Russian or Russian-backed.
3: We've seen three significant incidents involving drones this week, or at least these are the ones that have made the international news. One at a Russian beach resort where people were killed. That was a Ukrainian drone. Another really piece of disturbing footage of a Ukrainian street vendor sort of being terrorised by a Russian drone that exploded and the man was injured. How big a risk do you think drone technology in warfare is posing to civilians at the moment?
4: Look, I think that from multiple incidents, as you just mentioned, I think what we see that the battlefield itself has no boundary anymore, right? And drones are becoming a societal threat, a societal weapon now. But I think we need to be careful about, you know, the three different cases. We definitely have observed that Ukrainian authorities, they're stating as well, but that's what we've seen. They are sending the drones only to strike military targets or refineries or something that actually helped to finance the war for Russia. But the drone could be intercepted over the skies by Russians. And then, you know, it just, there is no border when it can fall. It can fall on the beach, over urban territory, on the building, etc., etc. So that creates a challenge itself. However, we don't particularly know what happened at that beach situation. But what we've seen actually the last week and the week before is a change in the strategy from Russia's side in terms of the using drones, as President Zelensky called a drone safari. So where Russian drone operators deliberately

0: reutilizing Ukrainian drones for their own purposes.
1: Right, that's correct. And this is actually most alarming dimension that so far received less attention than it deserves. But it's more strategically alarming of all this incident that we've seen. But multiple European intelligence agencies and officials were stating that there were cases.
0: What do you think is Russia's strategy in using drones, whether it's in these so-called false flag incidents that you've described or against civilians? What's its strategy as the war against Ukraine drags on?
1: Mm-hmm. Look, I think that direct threats to civilian and civilian infrastructure is really showing us that it just does to put the pressure on the civilians, really, and scare them. So that creates a psychological pressure, but also the threat to civilian lives.
0: Do other countries, international bodies, need to take action to put safeguards or laws in place, or should existing international humanitarian law already make clear that attacking a civilian with a drone is illegal?
1: Look, I think under the current international humanitarian law, any attack on civilian in these circumstances is a direct war crime. And I think Ukrainian officials on multiple cases and occasions have provided all the proofs to do that. However, we don't see any actions and any other countermeasure that can prevent that. And isn't that what the international humanitarian law designed for?
0: Dr. Oleksandra Molloy is a senior lecturer in aviation at the University of New South Wales. This is PM. I'm Samantha Donovan. You can hear all our programs live or later on ABC Listen. Voters in the US state of Michigan have elected a progressive Muslim as the Democratic candidate for a Senate seat being contested this November. Abdul El-Sayed narrowly beat his centrist rival, Haley Stevens. She had the backing of the party establishment and the pro-Israel lobby. Political commentators see the result as more evidence of the ongoing turmoil in the Democratic Party as it tries to set a new course. Senior correspondent Barbara Miller reports.
2: It was a long night in Michigan.
3: All right, y'all. Look, I wish I could tell you that I was declaring victory right about now.
2: The candidates in the Democratic primary to decide who takes on the Republican in this November's Senate election had to send their supporters to bed without knowing the result.
3: Turns out it takes a long time to count some votes in Michigan. It's a big state.
2: That's Abdul El-Sayed, whose campaign pledges include bringing in universal health care, ending U.S. funding for the Israeli military, and banning funding from corporate donors and political action committees in politics.
3: Money out of?
4: Office.
3: Money in your?
4: Office.
3: Medicare for?
4: All.
3: Let's go win. Thank you so much.
2: In the wee hours, the election was called for Abdul El-Sayed, a former public health official and the son of Egyptian immigrants, who narrowly defeated the fourth-term Congresswoman, Haley Stevens. Stevens had the backing of the Michigan governor, Gretchen Whitmer, and party heavyweights, including Chuck Schumer. And she gained some traction when she went viral for her folksy demeanor.
5: I am going to be telling the stories on our behalf, and you better believe I'm going to be doing it with a little bit of joy, a little bit of enthusiasm, a little bit of energy, and a little bit of stick it to them, because that's the Michigan way.
2: Stevens also received around $70 million U.S. dollars in funding, around $30 million funneled through the powerful pro-Israel lobby group AIPAC. Associate Professor David Smith from the U.S. Study Center says the AIPAC money may have backfired.
6: The fact that they made this primary into a referendum on Israel was probably a strategic misstep on their part, because surveys are consistently showing at the moment that Democrats are turning away from Israel.
2: Speaking on CNN following his victory, Abdul El-Sayed doubled down on his criticisms of Israel.
7: I don't want to fund a foreign military that does genocide, apartheid, or has taken us to a war we don't need to fight.
2: The Democrats haven't found their purpose or stride since their brutal defeat in the 2024 presidential election. There's a battle going on for the party's future direction. And progressives like Abdul El-Sayed, dubbed the Mamdani of the Midwest and backed by the left-wing bigwigs, Senator

0: Bernie Sanders and Congresswoman Alexandra Ocasio-Cortez are having a pretty good run. Jason Zengerle is a staff writer for The New Yorker who's been closely following the campaign.
1: For him to win, it was a humongous upset. I think the margin is less important than the mere fact that he won. It is the biggest win this campaign cycle for the insurgent left in the United States.
0: If the Democrats want to wrest back control of the Senate in November's midterms, they'll almost certainly need to win Michigan. Abdul El-Sayed will be up against the Trump-endorsed Republican Mike Rogers. And the U.S. president already has the Democrat in his sights.
2: Abdul El-Sayed, lovely gentleman. He's a man of hate. And now he's going around saying, no, I love everybody. He doesn't love everybody. Put him in office. You're going to find out what he loves. He doesn't love Israel. He doesn't love Jewish people. He hates them.
0: Abdul El-Sayed can dish it out, too.
3: If you want a senator who's going to lick some boots, fine. Go vote for Mike Rogers. But if you want a senator who's going to stand up to Donald Trump, then you've got your option right here.
0: Roll on November and a series of elections which will decide who controls the House and Senate. And beyond that, inform and shape the contest on both sides to succeed Donald Trump in the White House.
4: Barbara Miller. The Maritime Union is claiming workers on Australian-based Carnival cruise ships are being paid extremely low wages, fed rotten and mouldy food, and given little opportunity to make complaints. Former Carnival workers are now speaking out about the grim conditions on board, and the union is calling for cruise liners to be subject to Australian labour laws. Alexandra Humphreys has more.
5: Carnival cruises offer passengers a luxury experience as they tour the high seas. But the same can't be said for the staff on board.
6: The experience was not good at all.
5: Queen Onoa, originally from Nigeria, worked two seasons with Carnival Cruises as a beauty specialist, finishing up in 2024. She received just $975 a month, despite working lengthy shifts.
6: Very long hours. Sometimes you work even over 12 hours. The pay, really low. Food was horrible. Water was really bad. Like, you would have hair falls. You have skin reactions. If you were uncomfortable about anything, you couldn't really speak up because there are consequences.
5: Shane Reeside is an organiser for the Maritime Union of Australia. He explains Miss Onoa's experience isn't unique among staffers on the three Carnival cruise ships operating full-time in Australia, the Adventure, Encounter and Splendour.
7: We've spoken to hundreds of Carnival Cruises crew over the last 12 months. And what they've been saying to us is that the situation really is just dire on board these three home-ported vessels.
5: Foreign flagged ships need a licence to carry passengers between Australian ports, which triggers the Fair Work Act. But cruise ships, including those operated by Carnival, have an exemption, which has been renewed every few years since 1998. That exemption means Australian labour laws don't apply.
7: People expect that if you're working here in Australia, you're entitled to basic protections in the workplace and, you know, a basic floor of paying conditions. $2.50 an hour is just completely unacceptable. Working 7 days a week for 9 months straight is completely unacceptable. Not having any legal protections when you speak out about those conditions, being at risk of deportation for simply speaking up, I don't think anyone in Australia would accept that that's something that's reasonable.
5: The union wants change.
7: Ultimately, the minister could either withdraw that exemption so Australian labour law applies, or the Australian government could insist that Carnival Cruises abide by the Maritime Labour Convention, which requires of them to respect seafarers' rights to have a voice at work. Either of those things would be acceptable to us.
8: The message is very clear. These are workers who have been exploited.
5: David Shoebridge is a Greens senator.
8: Sailing out of Australian ports, sailing in Australian waters, working 14 hours a day without a break for months on end. I find it extraordinary that the federal government thinks that's okay. I don't think any Australian wants their holiday to be at the expense of an exploited worker earning as little as $2.50 an hour. Like, this can't go on.
5: The federal government is currently considering a 2023 review of the laws under which the exemption is granted, the findings of which have not been made public. A spokesperson for Transport Minister Catherine King said everyone deserves to feel safe at work and described the allegations about working conditions as horrifying. A spokesperson for Carnival Cruise Line said the company has nothing to hide and that it rejected the allegations. They pointed out the Australian Maritime Safety Authority conducts routine inspections of its vessels.
4: That report from Alexandra Humphreys and Jasper Wells. Thanks very much for being with me for PM. I'm Samantha Donovan. The podcast of the full program is available on ABC Listen. And that's where you'll find ABC News Daily with Sam Hawley each weekday morning too. PM will be back at the same time tomorrow. Good night.

0: ABC News, good evening. I'm Michael Bausch. A far north Queensland court has heard a man charged over a fatal crash in Cairns has been medically unfit to instruct his lawyers today. Christopher Tester reports.
1: A 25-year-old woman was killed in yesterday afternoon's multi-vehicle accident on the Smithfield Bypass in northern Cairns. It's alleged Jake Edward Warne crashed a ute he'd stolen 15 minutes earlier. The 36-year-old is charged with five offences, including manslaughter and dangerous driving under the influence of an intoxicating substance. He didn't appear during a brief hearing of his case in the Cairns Magistrates Court this afternoon. His lawyer, Luke Parrish, told the court his client was under the influence and had been unable to give him instructions. Acting Magistrate Gelma Mioli's adjourned the case to tomorrow.
0: Queensland's forensics lab is under fresh scrutiny over widespread blunders in DNA reports compiled for police and prosecutors. Forensic Science Queensland is now audit-checking more than 900 official files after identifying things like wrong dates and case numbers in 15% of the documents verified so far. The state-run facility was previously the subject of a major inquiry over systemic testing failures that forced thousands of criminal cases to be re-examined. Agency Director Mick Fuller says the lab must lift its game to maintain public and judicial confidence. An ABC investigation has lifted the lid on the substandard treatment facing crew members aboard some major cruise ships. Jasper Wells reports.
2: 12-hour workdays, 7 days a week are the norm for some crew on board Carnival cruise ships, according to multiple current and former staff. They allege they have often been given the leftovers from customer buffets, sometimes rotten, and that the water is unsafe to drink or bathe in. A contract seen by the ABC shows one worker being paid just $33 a day, or $2.75 an hour. Carnival says its ships have been subject to multiple surprise inspections by the Australian Maritime Regulator, which have found no breaches of international maritime laws. But the government is considering an exemption for cruise ships from Australian labour laws.
0: The acting Prime Minister has backed a federal Labor MP to remain in his special envoy role despite facing criminal charges. Darwin-based Luke Gosling has denied assaulting the Northern Territory's administrator, David Connolly, at a recent local festival. The opposition says he should be stood down as a representative for Defence and Veterans. Acting Prime Minister Richard Marles says Mr. Gosling deserves a fair go in court.
3: There is a legal process underway in relation to Luke, so there's, I'm limited in what I can say, but there's also a presumption of innocence that exists here.
0: The ABC has apologised to mining magnate Gina Rinehart over a satirical TV skit that simulated a physical assault against her. Rhiannon Solomon-Marin reports.
4: An episode of Race Around the World, which aired last month, featured a contestant portraying a fictional scenario that involved a violent attack on Gina Rinehart. Following a complaint from Mrs. Rinehart's company, Hancock Prospecting, the ABC Ombudsman launched an investigation. It ultimately found the episode did not breach the broadcaster's editorial standards relating to harm and offence. But in a statement, ABC Managing Director Hugh Marks has apologised to the mining magnate, saying the segment fell short of community expectations. The clip has been removed from the broadcaster's platforms.
0: Conservationists are calling for an urgent $200 million funding boost to help save native animals from the bird flu threat. Federal authorities have released a bleak catalogue of local wildlife most at risk from the highly contagious virus. The Christmas Island frigate bird heads that list and could face total extinction if the H5 strain enters its local habitat. Jack Goff from the Endangered Species Council says politicians are shortchanging wildlife protection efforts at the worst possible time.
5: This list of doom was on government's desks last year, and yet at the recent budgets, state, federal, we saw actually going backwards in terms of funding for on-ground environmental action that protects wildlife from those other threats.
0: Queensland's weather, isolated showers tomorrow for eastern districts north of Mackay. Fine elsewhere, some morning frost about the southeastern and central interior and fog for eastern regions south of Cairns. Brisbane, 10 to 24. The Sunshine Coast, 10 to 23. The Gold Coast, 10 to 22. Ipswich, 3 to 25. ABC News.
6: What we're trying to do is bridge the gap between the amount of people who say they live here and the amount of people that actually use our infrastructure and our services.
4: Counting every single person across Australia's great brown land is an enormous logistical feat. But it's about to happen. The census is around the corner and it aims to ensure nobody slips through the cracks. But it raises questions about the idea of home. For example, where is home for those flying in and out of remote communities? And why does it matter where you get counted? And how parents are influencing their teenage kids to gamble.
7: Parents talking about their own gambling wins with their teenager, asking their teenager to pick lucky numbers for Lotto or Keno, buying them scratch tickets or lottery tickets.
4: A national habit that's becoming normalised. My name's Alex Barwick. You're listening to Australia Wide, coming to you from Urunda Country in Mbantua, Alice Springs. We are less than a week out from the census. That's right, the moment when the whole country is counted. It happens every 5 years. The Australian Bureau of Statistics, the ABS, collects all our data and creates a snapshot of the country, which helps inform where hospitals, schools and other public infrastructure are built, amongst other things. Historically, though, people living in regional and remote areas fill out the census at a lower rate than those in the capital cities. We're going to take a look at why and what's being done to try and make sure that those of us in the regions are being counted. Emily Walter is a national spokesperson for the census with the ABS. Emily, great to talk to you. Why do less people in the regions fill out the census?
8: It's a really good question and something that we're really keen to improve and tackle. We find that, you know, as we've evolved over time, we've started to shift into this sort of age of, you know, digital first approach and an online form. Now, obviously, in regional areas, that's not always the easiest thing to engage with. It does involve us, for example, sending letters to an address to get people to go online. Another thing that doesn't really work well in regional areas where that address information might be less reliable.
4: Emily, how is census data used, say, in regional towns, whether it's Bunbury, Toowoomba or Alice Springs?
8: Uniquely, census can give back to local regional communities the data they need to support the infrastructure they need. So, for example, I was talking to a regional community this morning about, you know, they're noticing an increase in the number of babies. Now, of course, that is going to be super important to capture in the census so that they can understand and know how to respond to that in the coming years around education, healthcare, you know, all the services that we need to support a younger community.
4: So let's talk about some of the strategies that the ABS census team have put in place to make sure that people are reached, particularly in regional and really remote areas. And that could be people living in remote communities or FIFO workers on a mine site. What do you do to make sure those people are counted?
8: The planning for a census starts 7 years in advance of a census, so well before the last one has ended. And a lot of that planning is around making sure our whole population is well supported. As we've evolved over time with the way that we collect the data, we have improved the way we can target field staff into these regional areas and remote areas to make sure that people are aware that the census is on. So we go to these places very early and establish those connections, build awareness. This time, as an improvement on last censuses, we've created what we call operational support centres in some of our sort of northwest, so the Pilbara and Kimberley, regional Queensland, and also sort of rural and western New South Wales. And these support centres provide us a better ability to provide in-person support to our field staff who are in the area, dropping off census forms, sharing information and really encouraging that participation in the census.
4: So that sounds to me as though there is still a lot of people filling out the census on the paper form.
8: That's right. So anywhere where we can't actually deliver a letter, so that's, you know, where the address information is less reliable, and it tends to be in more regional areas where people might be, you know, using post office boxes and those sorts of things, we need to know where people are, and so we deliver census paper forms to those locations. Now, sometimes, you know, it can be difficult to make contact, particularly in really remote areas. There might be just a gate at the end of a very long driveway, you know, and so it really is about building awareness so that the community understand that this is going to happen. You have these materials delivered. We really need you to respond, and we'll come and follow up if we haven't found a response from you.
9: And is this also the case for areas that are kind of renowned for being quite patchy in terms of internet access?
8: Yeah, absolutely. I mean, it's important that everyone can participate and participate easily. And so paper forms are really important in those areas. For some of the remote communities, you know, particularly Aboriginal and Torres Strait Islander communities, we have teams of people going in and facilitating that count. And where possible, we've engaged local people. So we've hired people from the communities to help with that count to make sure it's as accurate as possible, and we can really then return that data to the community for their own use and information.
9: So roughly how many paper forms do you think will be filled out at this census?
8: Well, we're expecting around an 85% uptake of the online form, so around about 15% on paper, which is a lot, but it really depends, you know, on how, you know, the country gets on board. And we do, you know, encourage people to request a paper form if that's what they prefer.
9: Emily Walters, National Spokesperson for the Census. Thanks so much for speaking with Australia Wide.
8: Thank you.
0: ABC Australia Wide.
9: So, when census night rolls around, where exactly do you count yourself? For those communities that FIFO workers fly in and out of, this is an important question, as census data is used to shape the services and infrastructure they need. And yet for many, home is often somewhere else entirely. So it can be complicated, but with significant ramifications. Mickey Cusack has this story.
10: For thousands of FIFO workers, it's a question that comes around every 5 years. When census night arrives, where do you count yourself? At the mine where you spend weeks at a time, or at the place that you call home? For many workers, the answer isn't nearly as simple as it sounds.
11: Home is home, work is work, and it needs to be reflected that way in the census.
10: That feeling is familiar to organisational psychologist Cheryl Yam, who says that many FIFO workers separate where they live and where they work, no matter what time is spent in each one.
12: A lot of FIFO workers might think the camp is where I stay, whereas home is where I live.
10: That personal decision can have consequences far beyond the individual. The census helps governments plan everything from hospitals and housing, roads, schools and other infrastructure. And in the Pilbara, local leaders say getting those numbers right is critical. Regional Development Australia Pilbara is urging people who spend most of their time living in the region to make sure they're counted there through its Count the Pilbara campaign. Chief Executive Dava Gillam says that the Pilbara missed out on around 25,000 people in the last census.
6: What we're trying to do is bridge the gap between the amount of people who say they live here and the amount of people that actually use our infrastructure and our services.
10: The campaign argues that if people living in the Pilbara aren't reflected in census data, it can make it harder to plan the services those communities need. So what do the official census rules actually say? National Census spokesperson Emily Walter explained how FIFO workers should determine where they're counted.
8: Sometimes there are examples where you need to just apply a little bit of your own representativeness to it. So what you feel best represents your position and how you spend your time in different locations. In terms of where you work, if you're there for more than 6 months of the

0: year or you're there for 6 months or more, it's really important that the populations in those areas are reflected well, because there's a lot of services that are provided to help you live in that location for that period of time. So that's why those counts are really important then, for ensuring that the community that surrounds that area understands the type of population that it's servicing, and so can, you know, best support that population.
1: Even with that guidance, for many workers, deciding where they belong on a census form remains a personal question as much as a practical one.
2: I'll be putting down my hometown of Armidale as my place of residence. I live in Armidale. That's where I live. I work in Port Hedland. It's, to me, no different to saying I live in Armidale and work in Welshpool. It's where I live. It's where I want the services provided. I understand where people are coming from wanting services provided in Port Hedland to cover the itinerant workforce, but maybe the shires need to look at how they levy rates, etc., on that sort of facility to cover that perhaps income they're not getting.
1: Dr. Cheryl Yam says that's because home isn't simply where you spend most of your nights. It's where your family is, where your community is, and often where your identity is rooted.
3: For many FIFO workers, the question isn't simply, where do I sleep most nights, right? Or what's the address of my license? It's more of a, where do I belong, and that sense of belongingness and community that they use to determine where their sense of home is. FIFO workers often experience a form of what we call place-based liminality. So this means that they're neither fully embedded in the mining accommodation village, nor kind of continuously present in their home community based in Perth. And they move between these two settings in a rather cyclical way, and that creates a sense of being simultaneously connected to both places, but maybe not being necessarily fully settled in either of them.
4: Dr. Shirley Yam ending that report from Mickey Cusack. We head to Mount Isa now. For many young Australians, buying a home continues to feel out of reach. But in the outback industrial town, affordable housing is still drawing young families and workers from the city. There's one catch, though. With very few new homes being built, many first home buyers are unable to access government grants designed to help them get into the market. Abby Holter has more.
5: Surrounded by quacking ducks, clucking chickens and a few rowdy dogs, Emma Scott and her partner and four children love their home. A four-bedroom, two-bathroom house they bought last year for less than $350,000.
6: We have friends that live on the coast and their rent is almost double what we pay in repayments, and that's just a small window of what it's like. You know, we could only do what we did because of living in Mount Isa.
5: The 31-year-old stay-at-home mum is not surprised to learn Mount Isa's residential landscape is full of young adults.
6: I think a big contribution to that would be that there are lots of nurses obviously here, lots of teachers, lots of, you know, jobs that require the younger generation to come here and do their time, which I think obviously is a big part of it. But I think they come here and then they end up staying here. They meet people, they don't realise how good of a community it is. They come from big cities thinking they're going to come here and hate it, and they end up loving it because there's lots to do here.
5: While the property market is more affordable than in the city, there's a distinct lack of new homes for sale, which means the Queensland State Government's first homeowner grant, available to new houses, units or duplexes, is off the table for most buyers here. According to Mount Isa City Council data, there has only been five new private dwellings built in the city since 2022. 30-year-old Sarah Horner-Glister believes people looking to buy an older regional home should not be excluded from a grant when there are no new build stock available, and that it could help boost outback populations.
7: I thought I would hate it. I thought I was going to hate it so much. It was definitely a culture shock. Once I settled and I made some friends and I just met these amazing people, I can't imagine leaving now.
5: Together with her lifelong Mount Isa resident partner, they are hoping to buy their home within the next 6 to 9 months for less than $300,000 with the help of the federal government's deposit scheme.
7: So we're going to go for the 5% deposit thing with the government, and do a demountable and buy land. I'm from Brisbane, where like houses are $1 million and then some, and it's not

0: possible for someone in my mind who's young to get a 5% deposit of $1 million.
1: In 1997, Peter McRae moved to Mount Isa as a 24-year-old bright-eyed teacher with no plans to become a permanent resident. Just shy of 30 years later, she reigns as the city's mayor.
2: We are aware we have a young community. We're really proud of that fact. Yeah, we do take it into consideration in regards to livability. It means we're young, vibrant, energetic, and have heaps of opportunity here.
1: But with the cyclical nature of a mining city, Mayor McRae says the property market was influenced by commodity prices.
2: I think, you know, we are very well placed to house young people.
1: In lieu of accessible access to the state government's first homeowner grant, she says there's still available options for prospective buyers.
2: We think it would be a lot more attractive for young people if they had that first homeowner's grant. I guess the government sees their position is that houses are, you know, $300,000 or $400,000 cheaper, so they might not need the first homeowner's grant. Our position is if they buy that cheaper property to get a start, then they're going to miss out on that first homeowner's grant down the track.
1: State Minister for Home Ownership David Janetsky says 50% of places in the first homeowner grants are reserved for rural and regional Queenslanders. Sarah Horner-Glister believes now is the perfect time to have some new neighbours.
0: It'd be nice to see more of the regional areas have more people, because obviously more jobs, more shops, more cool things to do, and then we're all not stuck out, you know, with the skyscrapers. I think some fresh air could do some people good.
3: Mount Isa resident Sarah Horner-Glister ending that story from Abby Holter. My name's Alex Barwick. You're listening to Australia Wide. To Busselton in WA now. This is where the Forster family are headed. It'll be a long road trip home across the country. At just 6 days old, their son Noah was diagnosed with the same serious heart condition that took the life of his older brother. To give him the best possible chance at survival, the family relocated to Melbourne, where after months of waiting, Noah underwent a life-changing operation that gave him a new heart. Harriet Dash spoke with Noah's mum, Sinead.
4: You're waiting for this phone call that you never think will come, to receive that call and to be told that your child has a chance at a life and you can move on from this limbo that you've been living in, is like, it just takes your breath away.
5: Noah was just 6 days old when he was diagnosed with ventricular non-compaction dilated cardiomyopathy, affecting the heart's left ventricle. It's the same condition that tragically took the life of the Forster's first son, Teddy.
4: From talking to our cardiologist, we were told that we probably had a 1 in 2 chance of having another child with a similar condition. If it happens once, you never think it's going to happen again. So we thought, let's take the chance. Let's, you know, try and have a family. So yeah, being pregnant with another child and not knowing the future was very scary, but we were hoping that Noah was going to be our rainbow baby, bring some light to our lives after such a long time of waiting and then still losing Teddy.
5: When Noah was 3 weeks old, the family packed up their life in Busselton in WA's southwest and moved to Melbourne, so they could be closer to life-saving treatment.
4: Alex and I were both, you know, like, we knew what this journey could look like, so we were thinking worst-case scenario. We were going to be in Melbourne again. Noah was going to need a transplant. We were going to have to go straight away, like, he was going to be a tiny baby. He'd be living on this machine.
5: After 7 months of living in Melbourne, Noah went into heart failure, meaning he would need a life-saving heart transplant.
4: We were just enjoying our life. We were trying to make the most of the situation we were in. He was doing really, really well. He was, you know, growing and turning into this little boy. We celebrated his first birthday. We were doing physio and he was learning to sit up. And then, yeah, after about 9 months, we got our phone call saying that there was a suitable match for Noah. I just burst into tears straight away. I still, even now thinking about it, I can't believe that happened. You know, you're waiting for this phone call that you never think will come, to receive that call and to be told that your child has a chance at a life and you can move on from this limbo that you've been living in.
5: Noah's transplant was successful and the family is now preparing to make their way back home to WA Southwest.
4: So because of the transplant and to stop the body from rejecting the new organ, they're given a lot of medication that, they're immunocompromised. So they're not able to fight off normal colds and flus like we would. Because of that, and it being the middle of winter, putting an 18-month-old on a plane where we can't get him to wear a mask, we can't protect him from the germs around us, we felt that driving was the better option. We're also treating it as a chance for the three of us to have some time together and to make some memories before we get back to everyday life, before Alex goes back to work, before I have to go back to work. He has been such a strong, resilient little boy, and he's always had a smile on his face. So I know that no matter what comes his way, he will face it with the same strength and resilience that he has shown this whole time. He's always got us, he's always got Alex and I, he's always got his big brother Teddy watching over him, and he can accomplish anything that he puts his mind to.
3: Noah's mum Sinead ending that story from Harriet Dash. And finally on Australia-wide, as debate continues over the federal government's proposed gambling laws, parents are being urged to think twice about how they talk about and engage with gambling around their children. New research has found mums and dads have the biggest influence on whether teenagers develop risky gambling behaviours. As Nikki Sorbello reports.
6: We're seeing that parents have some knowledge that their adolescents are engaging in gambling, and it's relatively common, even though it's something that is meant to be illegal for young people under the age of 18.
7: The Australia Institute says an estimated 600,000 teenagers gamble in Australia each year. Dr. Cassie Dittman, a senior lecturer in psychology at CQ University, wanted to find out how parents' attitudes influenced teenage gambling risk. She was surprised by what she found.
6: These were things like parents talking about their own gambling wins with their teenager, asking their teenager to pick lucky numbers for Lotto or Keno, buying them scratch tickets or lottery tickets. It was even things like putting on a bet for their teenager for sports or racing events, or allowing the teenager to use their own kind of online account to gamble. And that was something that we found was relatively common, that parental facilitation gambling came out above and beyond as the strongest factor in predicting adolescent participation, adolescent gambling problems. So just how strong that effect was really surprising.
7: Her research was published in two papers, one in the International Journal of Mental Health and Addiction and one in the Journal of Gambling Studies. It showed that 27% of parents knew their teens were engaging in some form of monetary gambling in the past 12 months, but that they weren't concerned about it.
6: So they were much more concerned about things like bullying and mental health concerns and so forth, whereas gambling was thought of as a much less concerning issue for parents.
7: Parents were also found to be frequently co-gambling, adults gambling with their teenager present.
6: Those are things like parents gambling alongside the adolescent, whether it was online betting or sports betting, poker machines, all forms of gambling were represented in that. That's sort of suggesting to young people that gambling might be something that's a social activity, potentially a harmless activity, and something that might be kind of a low-risk activity.
7: Dr. Morgan Harrington is a research manager at the Australia Institute and published a paper in 2025 on teenage gambling in Australia. He says parental attitudes spoke to the broader normalisation of gambling in Australia.
8: Now, with the saturation level of gambling advertising that we have in Australia, and because online gambling has put a casino in every pocket, all of this contributes to a real profound cultural shift in Australia, in which gambling is coming to be seen as a normal part of everyday life.
7: Dr. Harrington says Australians are the largest gamblers in the world, losing $35 billion a year without factoring in social and mental health harms from gambling addiction.
9: I think any notion that this is somehow part of our cultural DNA or that, you know, Australians just love a punt ignores the reality that we have some of the laxest regulations. We've allowed a culture to evolve where people are coming to accept this as a normal part of society. But if we had stronger regulations, we might be able to claw back some of the losses.
7: After a parliamentary inquiry, the government released the landmark Murphy Report in 2023, titled You Win Some, You Lose More. It set out 31 recommendations, including a total advertising ban, establishing a national regulator, and the prohibition of inducements without delay. And while the federal government is discussing reducing gambling advertising, 3 years later, Dr. Harrington says nothing has changed.
9: And until we have that kind of reform, we can only expect Australia's losses to continue to mount.
7: Dr. Dittman says parents need to be aware that how they behave around gambling is influencing their teenagers.
6: Parents have a role to play early on in helping adolescents understand those potential risks, and parents being aware of how their own kind of behaviours and attitudes towards gambling might transmit to their young person.
3: Dr. Cassie Dittman ending that report from Nikki Sorbello. And that's Australia Wide for today. My name's Alex Barwick. Thanks to the program's producer, Alex Hyman, and thanks for listening. Insect.

0: ABC News. Good evening, I'm Michael Bausch. The federal government has admitted it might have to compromise on its proposed gambling reforms to get the legislation passed by the Senate. Here's political reporter Jack Mackay.
1: The Greens and the Coalition have declared they don't support the bill in its current form, arguing it doesn't go far enough to restrict gambling ads or stop inducements from betting companies. Communications Minister Annika Wells says she's having constructive conversations with both the Greens and the Coalition as the government tries to find a way to get the laws through the Senate.
2: I await the actual presentation of amendments from either the Coalition or the Greens for the government to consider in the usual way.
1: A Senate inquiry examining the legislation heard claims this week of betting companies offering drugs to gamblers as inducements.
0: Police Internal Affairs is overseeing an investigation into the death of two people in southwest Queensland. The bodies of a 23-year-old woman and a 45-year-old man were found in a home on King Street in Charleville at about 1 o'clock this morning. Officers had been on scene for about 8 hours, having been called to reports of a serious assault. Assistant Commissioner Matthew Vanderbilt says first responders had to pull back for their own protection.
3: We understand that the situation became quite dynamic and quite threatening to police quite quickly and that they withdrew to a point of safety. Negotiators were engaged at that point and specialist police were then activated and livened from Brisbane.
0: A court hearing for a driver accused of a fatal multi-vehicle crash in Far North Queensland has been delayed because he's medically unfit to speak with his legal team. 36-year-old Jake Edward Warne didn't appear in the Cairns Magistrates Court today on manslaughter and drug driving charges over yesterday's accident on the Smithfield bypass. A 25-year-old woman died and four other people were hurt when a utility, allegedly stolen from Palm Cove, crossed into oncoming traffic. Warne spent last night in hospital. The acting magistrate remanded him in custody and adjourned that matter until tomorrow. An expert witness has told the Anti-Semitism Royal Commission that a hostile attitude toward women is often the first sign that young boys are being drawn into hate groups. Gavin Coote reports.
4: A survey of 1,100 boys aged between 13 and 17 found almost 40% support violent extremist ideologies. The study author, Sarah Meagher, from the University of Melbourne, has told the Commission there's a significant correlation between misogynist views and extremist attitudes right across the ideological spectrum.
5: More so the males and females, but teenage girls were also quite likely or surprisingly likely to agree with some of these harmful attitudes.
4: She told the inquiry until recently there's been a limited understanding of how views on gender feeds into mass violence.
0: Overseas, Washington and Tehran appear to be edging closer to an agreement over vital shipping lanes as negotiators face a critical final hurdle. Chelsea Hetherington reports.
6: Iran says there's been significant progress in talks with Oman over transit routes in the Strait of Hormuz, but the deal is likely to be contingent on the US lifting its blockade on Iran's ports. American officials have previously ruled out any deal that would cement Iran's grip over the vital waterway. President Donald Trump is hopeful there'll be an announcement this week, but he isn't ruling out military action.
7: We are talking, let's see what happens, but they respect us. They respect us.
6: Meanwhile, the UK's Maritime Safety Agency says a tanker has reported hearing two explosions while transiting the strait, but the vessel and its crew are safe.
0: Briefly in sport, round 23 of the NRL begins tonight with the Gold Coast Titans hosting the Cowboys, while in the AFL, the Western Bulldogs play North Melbourne to kick off round 22. The weather for Queensland, isolated showers expected tomorrow for eastern districts north of about Mackay. Fine conditions elsewhere, some morning frost about the southeastern and central interior and fog for eastern regions south of Cairns. Brisbane's temperature range 10 to 24, the Sunshine Coast 10 to 23, the Gold Coast 10 to 22 and at Ipswich 3 to 25. Fine for the southeast on Saturday, mostly fine for Sunday and Monday. On Moreton Bay, east to northeasterly winds about 10 knots, seas below half a metre. For more news, head to news.abc.net.au.
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11: It is indeed. You're on 612 ABC Brisbane and ABC Radio across Queensland. Of course, tonight on digital and on the stream. So good to have you with me. Smart Casual, the quiz is our first up tonight. The first question, which airline has decided to charge travellers at least $25 for bringing cabin baggage on from February next year? That's your first question. If you know the answer, 1300 222 612. In Charters Towers tonight, 20 degrees. Cairns, 19. Cooktown and Townsville, 20 degrees. 19 for Mackay. Gladstone on 18. 19 for Rockhampton and Emerald and Mount Isa. Longreach, 21. 21 for Birdsville as well. 16 in Charleville. Roma on 15. Toowoomba, 14. Bundaberg, Brisbane, Gold Coast, all sitting on 17 degrees. And 16 for the Sunshine Coast. All right, last night's banger or clanger, you decided that a clanger from 2024 is now a banger.
12: It's not.

Pussyfoot's Way That You Do It is again a banger. So tonight's song was clanged on in May 2024. Does It Deserve a Resurrection? It was a hit in the UK back in 1995 by English alt-rock group Pulp. Only got to number 65 here on the mainstream charts, but did reach number 38 on the Triple J Hottest 100 for that year. But I think this is one of those songs that might have become more popular as the years have gone on. It's Pulp and Common People.

0: sleep with common people like me, but she didn't understand.
1: So what do you think? Is that a banger or a clanger tonight? Common People by Pulp. Is it, it was a clanger back in 2024. Do you agree? If you agree, it's C for clanger. If you don't, it's B for banger to 0467 922 612. Smart casual in a tick.
2: Who will win the AI race? Has gambling become our national sport?
3: 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They've never been more important. So the one thing we'll never question is our duty to keep asking. ABC News, keep asking.
1: And with Kelly Higgins Devine this evening, let's get into Smart Casual.
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1: Indeed, time for the quiz, Smart Casual, 20 questions. We get through as many as we can before we hit 8 o'clock. Have a bit of fun. Learn something possibly with the quiz as well. And thank you to Daniel from Groveley. Before the news, played a bit of Richard Clapton's Girls on the Avenue. He says, turn the radio on while doing the dishwashing, and there's Richard Clapton. Never get tired of that song. Takes me back to my final year at Kelvin Grove High School in 1975. Thanks, ABC. You're welcome, Daniel. So we have 20 questions. Let's see if how many we can get through and just how many people are going to score a fridge magnet tonight, including Ted from Wilston. Hi, Ted.
5: Hi there.
1: Now, Ted, you are first up tonight, so you get a fridge magnet. Well done.
5: Oh, thank you.
1: Excellent. Now, Ted, are you a first-time caller?
5: No, actually, I've called once before.
1: Okay, no worries. So we don't need the first-time caller fanfare. It's all good. Are you ready to answer some questions?
5: I sure am.
1: All right. Do you have a brains trust with you, Mum or Dad?
5: No, but I have my nanny here.
1: All right. Nan's there. Even better. Nanas know everything. So,
5: oh, no. She's just my caregiver. That's what I call her.
1: Oh, okay. Cool. Well, yeah. They know everything too. I'm sure they're very good. All right. Mm-hmm. Are you ready, Ted?
5: I sure am.
1: Which airline has decided to charge travellers at least $25 for bringing cabin baggage on board from February next
5: Jetstar,
1: year?
5: Wasn't it?
1: Pardon? Jetstar?
5: Jetstar.
1: It is,
5: yeah.
1: Jetstar. Well done. It was on this day in 1945, Ted, that America dropped an atomic bomb on Hiroshima in Japan. What was the name of that bomb? I can give you three options if you'd like them.
5: Yes, please.
1: All right. Was it A, Thin Man, B, Enola Gay, or C, Little Boy? Thin Man, Enola Gay, or Little Boy? What was the name of the bomb that was dropped on Hiroshima by the Americans in World War II?
5: I'm going to ask my nanny for help.
1: Okay,
5: you
1: cool.
5: Do you have any idea, Danny?
6: Hang on, I'm thinking.
1: Thin Man, it was Enola Gay, or Little Boy?
5: I think I'm just going to have to go with Little Boy.
1: Little Boy is correct. Well done. Yes, there are different types of bombs, and Little Boy was one of them. It was the type that was dropped on Hiroshima. Enola Gay was the name of the plane that dropped that bomb. Question three. You're doing very well, Ted.
5: Thank you.
1: Good work. Today is National Fresh Breath Day in the USA. Yeah, who knew that there was a National Fresh Breath Day? When did the first mass production of toothpaste begin? Was it in the 1850s, the 1860s, or the 1870s? And who knew toothpaste began that long ago, by the way? So the 1850s, 60s, or 70s, what are you going to go with?
5: I'm going to go with 1850s.
1: 1850s. No, it wasn't the 1850s. But, Ted, you've been amazing. So there's a fridge magnet coming your way.
5: Thank you.
1: You're welcome. Ted from Wilston there. We'll just get his details over with Lauren. John Boy at Munroobin, hello.
7: Good evening, Madame Divine. How are you?
1: Good. Oh, it's good to see the youngsters of today giving it a crack. I love that.
7: Yep.
1: Indeed. Yep. How have you been doing?
7: I've been better. I've been off the bench and doing a little bit of work today.
1: Oh, that's good. When you say work, what have you been doing? Gardening or?
7: No, trying to tidy up the place. I've got so much rubbish here I've got to get rid of.
1: Yeah. Every time I move into the house, I think, why is there so much stuff? And where did it come from?
7: Yes. Yes.
1: Indeed.
7: Yes.
1: Toothpaste.
7: Toothpaste.
1: Now, before we get to toothpaste, this is tonight's banger or clanger. You want to live like common people. You want to see what common people see. Common people from Pulp. Is it a banger or a clanger?
7: Oh, it's not in my wheelhouse. It's a clanger.
1: Oh, we've gone clanger tonight. Yep. Clanger for John Boy at Munroobin.
7: And Ellen tonight.
1: Yes. Yes.
7: And you got the cooking bug in me, so I made a couple of cakes tonight.
1: Oh, nice. What have you made?
7: They were only a vanilla cake with medicinal properties for myself.
1: Excellent.
7: And I made a couple of coffin cake tins. I sent Lauren a picture of
1: coffin cake tins.
7: Yep.
1: I don't know where. Oh, wait a minute. I can see that photo. The coffin. For those who don't know, they're shaped like coffins, but the bottom of the cake, or the top, depending how you look at it, has skeletons on them. That's very funny.
7: Mm.
1: Now, did you get that because I was doing Kat and Kel's Kitchen today with Kat Feeney? Indeed. For those who missed it, the recipe today, you get yourself a pack of Kingston biscuits and you get yourself a tin of peach slices in juice. You put the Kingston biscuits on a baking tray, you put the peach slices all over it, and then you whack that in an oven on 180, 200 for about 20 minutes, and then have it for dessert, and then you thank me. That's what you do, because it's delicious.
7: It sounds delicious. I used to make vanilla slices with sayos.
1: Oh, sayos at the bottom.
7: Custard.
1: How did you do the custard?
7: Boiled custard on the stove.
1: Mm. Yep.
7: And everything. Yep, yep. And then put icing and a passion fruit drizzle over the top of that.
1: Oh, I do like the idea of the passion fruit drizzle. Yeah. You know what I'd really love to have would be, I'm sorry, Queensland bakers, I cannot find a decent apple cake for love nor money.
7: No.
1: It's a Victorian thing, obviously, because I've never seen them in New South Wales either.
7: Yep.
1: Yep.
7: They don't cook the apples long enough. There's always hard pieces in there.
1: Yep. They did at one stage. I don't know if they still have them at 7-Eleven, but they were awful. And they had about like three pieces. It was all crust and about three pieces of apple. It was like, what is going on here? You've got to fill it chock-a-block, people.
7: Absolutely.
1: Indeed. So if anyone knows where I can get a decent apple cake, it's called. It's not an apple slice. It's an apple cake. Please text 0467 922 612. I'll drive there. I don't care how far it is. All right. Well, today is National Fresh Beth Day in the US. John Boy at Munroobin. When did the first mass production of toothpaste begin? We know it wasn't the 1850s. Was it the 1860s or the 1870s?
7: I'll make it easy for the next person. 1860s.
1: 1860s is wrong.
7: There you go.
1: Indeed. But, John Boy, it's been fun. Thank you. And thank you for the picture of your coffin cakes.
7: Toodles.
1: Toodles. That's John Boy. in Munroobin. So Andrew and Rascal at Bald Hills, hello.
8: Hello, Kelly. I want that coffin cake.
1: Yeah, I know. It actually looks very yummy, but there's just a fun-looking skeleton that's in it. That's, you know, obviously there's an imprint. Looks good, doesn't it? Well, this is pretty easy for you. When did the first mass production of toothpaste begin? We had the 1850s, 60s and 70s. The 1850s and 60s are gone.
8: I'll take a guess and say the 70s.
1: Well done. Cracker. Well done indeed. Now, our next question, still on sort of teeth, so to speak. What was the name of the woman who was the face of Colgate ads in the 70s and 80s in Australia?
8: It gets into your mammals just like this.
1: Yeah, that's right. Mrs. Someone.
8: Mrs. I can picture her.
1: Yes. You can see it.
8: I can't remember her name.
1: Oh, no. You know, there are people sitting in cars at home tonight just yelling her name at you.
8: Yeah, that's what I do after I get off this thing.
1: Andrew, do you want to have a crack? Mrs.?
8: Give it to the next person.
1: All right. You have a lovely night.
8: Thanks, you too. Bye-bye.
1: Andrew and Rascal at Bald Hills.

0: morning tea. I didn't have to, but I went to a morning tea at a friend's place today, mm-hmm. and there was this recipe, and it was three ingredients, and one of them was Oreos, yep. and it was two packets of Oreos, mm-hmm. one cup of milk, one yep. teaspoon of baking powder. You crush it all together in a lined with baking paper, a tray, cooked yep. for 30 minutes in 180, and thank me later. It's like a chocolate sponge. It is beautiful.
1: Really? Oreos.
0: Oreos and baking powder and milk.
1: Who'd have thought?
0: A baking powder and milk. And I just sat there and went, oh my God, three. Because I just said, no, there's got to be cocoa in this. And they're like, no.
1: Well, I suppose the Oreos are the cocoa, aren't they?
0: Oh, I know. And then I got home and I made a coffee. I sat down. I put the radio on, and then you were force-feeding. You were force-feeding Kat.
1: I was. I don't think she's much of a dessert girl, whereas I'm nothing but a dessert girl.
0: I could hear her saying, this is nice.
1: Yeah, it's actually delicious. It's fabulous.
0: Oh,
1: so give it a whirl.
0: Yummy. It looked yummy. I could see caramelized all around the outside. Mm.
1: Yeah, so it's better in the oven than the microwave, to be fair.
0: When I heard it, I thought, I have to tell Kelly. Anyway, everyone else probably doesn't want to hear that. But
1: No. I think everybody wants to hear about Oreos, milk and baking powder. Thank you very much.
0: No problem. Thank me later.
1: I like it. Now, Fran asking me, are apple cakes the same as apple tea cake? No. No, apple cakes are pastry. It's like shortbread on the bottom and sort of in a half dome over the top with icing on top, just plain white icing. But inside they're chock-a-block with like apple filler. You know what I mean? Just apples that you put in, the same apples you put in apple slice, but inside this cake. We call it apple cake. Well, we did when I was a Victorian. And I just haven't been able to find them here. I found them once on the way to Noosa.
0: So could you put the apple on top of instead of the peaches? Maybe.
1: Oh, yeah, you could do. Oh, I could try that as a faux apple cake.
0: That's what I'm saying. Maybe something like an apple crumble, something like that.
1: Yeah. Oh, that's nice, but it's not the same as an apple cake.
0: Well, that,
1: The heart wants what the heart wants, Shannon.
0: Oh, I know. But, you know.
1: That's it. Hips and bum want what my hips and bum want.
0: I know.
1: Because that's where it's going.
0: And I want stuff, but, you know.
1: All right, Shannon, would you like to have a crack at this question?
0: Yeah, I haven't heard it.
1: Let's do it. All right. What was the name of the woman who was the face of Colgate ads in the 70s and 80s in Australia? It was Mrs. Someone. I've got a couple of correct answers on the text line, but you've got to ring me, people. 1300 222612. Mrs.
0: I know.
1: And then she had the chalk and the blue.
0: The chalk.
1: Yes. That's it. She dipped the chalk and you'd see the blue liquid.
0: She broke it. It was blue. No. Yes.
1: Oh, you haven't got it?
0: No, but I gave you a good recipe.
1: You did. And for that, would you like a fridge magnet for that?
0: Oh, my God, I would. Thank you.
1: You're welcome, Shannon from Caboolture. Yep, that's it. Give me a recipe. You get the fridge magnet. Well done. There we go. There's Shannon. She's a happy camper. And she did give us an awesome recipe. Matthew's at Brighton. Hey, Matt.
2: Hi, Kelly. How are you going tonight?
1: Good. Now, this is probably not in your era at all.
2: Yeah, I think this is way before my time, and I was sort of hoping that Andrew or Shannon would get this before me because I've got no idea at all.
1: Okay. It's the name of the woman who was the face of Colgate ads in the 70s and 80s in Australia. Mrs. What is her name? 1300 222612. It also starts with an M. Her surname starts with an M for Mary. Mrs. Just have a crack. Oh, look, before you do that, tonight's banger or clanger,

0: want to sleep with common people like me.
1: Indeed. Banger or clanger?
2: I'm actually on the fence with it tonight. I'm a bit indifferent towards it because I'm like neither here nor there.
1: Oh, it's a hanger for you, is it?
2: Yeah, it is. And by the way, you know the TV show Spicks and Specks? There's a round that they had on the show called Common People. I think how it worked was that they'd have like three artists and the teams would have to identify what they have in common, I think.
1: That's a great game.
2: Yeah, up there with, I think, cover versions. And Substitute, of course, is my favourite. Especially when they'd be singing stuff out of the book that just sounds so weird. And
1: what is that?
2: I know.
1: Yeah. Matt, any idea who this woman was?
2: I haven't got any idea, but I'm sure there's probably, like Andrew said, there's probably so many people yelling at their radio tonight, but no idea.
1: Oh, sorry, Matt, but have a great night and a great weekend.
2: Same to you, Kelly.
1: The lovely Matt at Brighton tonight. This is Smart Casual, the quiz, where we test your smarts, but we keep it casual. I actually didn't think this one would be as tough as it is, but then again, I wrote the question, so I wouldn't. Let's see if we can get a winner. Wayne at Gracemere, hello.
3: How are you, Kelly?
1: I'm very well indeed. Now, Wayne, before we get to this question, Wendy says, I make custard slice with lattice biscuits, a pack of instant vanilla pudding and cream. Mix cream and pudding mix, let it chill in the fridge, assemble and dust with icing sugar. All right. Well, that's happening on the weekend.
3: Well, we went down the middle of Australia there probably 3 years ago, and there's a little caravan park on the Plenty Highway called Tea Tree.
1: Mm-hmm.
3: That is their specialty, is custard slice.
1: Was it worth the journey for that alone?
3: Well, a lot of people turned up there, but it was all right, you know, but you wouldn't crawl over a broken glass for it.
1: But still, they're making a good custard slice in the middle of nowhere. You've got to love Australia.
3: Yeah. Before we get to this question, this answer, a couple of things. That apple cake you turn, would it be an apple turnover?
1: Oh, is apple turnover sort of a, is it made? No, because apple turnovers for me are made with a different type of pastry, whereas apple cakes.
3: Oh, yeah.
1: Any former Victorians, help me out here, 1300 222 612. It's sort of a really thick shortbread pastry on the top and bottom.
3: Oh, this is flake pastry, actually.
1: Yeah, I'm not against apple turnovers, don't get me wrong. But it's sort of it's a circle, and then you put the apple filling, and then there's another dome of pastry over the top, and then you put icing, white icing on the top of that.
3: Well, these ones are just shaped like a pasty.
1: Yeah. No, look, I'd eat it, but it's not an apple cake.
3: Okay. And the next one is, we're talking about Oreos.
1: Yes. Do you have an Oreo recipe?
3: No.
1: No.
3: In Australia here, Arnott's have the Delta Cream.
1: Oh, are they the exact same thing, are they?
3: Well, it's a chocolate biscuit with filling in between. And it's a Delta Cream, mate. You know, the bugger these American Oreos. It's a Delta Cream.
1: All right. We need to get some Delta Creams and make. Look, I'll try that with the milk and see how it goes.
3: Yeah, Delta Cream, mate, from Arnott's.
1: All right, there we go. Are they still Australian?
3: Okay.
1: I never know anymore. Wayne at Gracemere, what was the name of the woman who was the face of Colgate ads in the 70s and 80s in Australia?
3: Well, I've answered every question up till now.
1: Do you know this one?
3: Mrs. Marsh.
1: Yes! Was indeed Mrs. Marsh. We all grew up with her and the chalk, and the blue liquid gets in like it does this chalk. We all went, wow, look at that. I wonder if it actually did get in.
3: End up with blue teeth.
1: Yes, it really does get in, some little child would say. Now, speaking of teeth, wait a minute, you don't dust with icing sugar, you just dust with sugar, Wendy says. Cool, icing sugar.
3: With the
1: custard slice.

0: turnover.
1: Yeah, no, with custard slice, you can put it on apple turnover too.
0: Oh,
1: too much sugar is never enough. Speaking of teeth, Wayne, there are four kinds of teeth that humans have: premolars, molars, canines, and what other type?
0: Incisors.
1: Incisors is correct. Good work. If I didn't write that question, I wouldn't have known that answer.
0: I was hoping you were going to say something I knew.
1: And I did. Yay! Yeah,
0: very good.
1: Wendy also says in The Pie Maker she makes apple pies with tinned apples and a bit of cream. And brown, she says.
0: Brown sugar.
1: Oh, yep. And a bit of cream.
0: Maybe.
1: Yep.
0: Yeah.
1: Okay, and pulp is a clanger. There we go. Another one for pulp being a clanger. Although there's another text here saying, banger, Kel, your old drive audience was stupid. So it's a bit harsh. Wow. They're not listening. Goodness, well, I didn't say it. Question 6 tonight on Smart Casual, Wayne from Grayson.
0: How many questions have we got to go?
1: We're up to 20. We're going to 20. In 2023.
0: Oh, I'm not going in too early.
1: I've got to fill an hour, buddy. I've got 20 questions.
0: Can I ring back later on?
1: No. In 2023, I'll tell you what, if you get up to question 9, I'll give you a fridge magnet anyway.
0: Very good.
1: How's that? All right. In 2023, movie director Greta Gerwig became the first female director to pass $1 billion at the box office for which movie? 2023, so not so long ago, Greta Gerwig. This movie was huge. It was all over the place.
0: Any hints?
1: Think Pink.
0: Think Pink.
1: It's actually when you find out the answer, you go, oh, no, that was a good clue. Think Pink. Greta Gerwig, the first female director to pass $1 billion at the box office.
0: The only thing I can think of with Pink is the Pink Panther.
1: Unfortunately, no, she didn't redo the Pink Panther, Wayne. But you've been fun. Thank you. There's Wayne at Grace Me. Finally got us over the line too for Mrs. Marsh. Michael at Yeppoon, hello.
2: G'day, Kelly. How you going?
1: Good. Michael, I believe you are a first-time caller.
2: Absolutely.
1: All right, here we go. Our welcome fanfare. Indeed. Welcome to Smart Casual.
2: Well, thank you. I feel honoured.
1: You're welcome. See, everyone who gets that fanfare now wants it every time they enter a room. Why not?
2: That's good.
1: Yeah, I reckon. Common People by Pulp. Are you going banger or clanger on that?
2: Oh, I think that's a banger.
1: Yeah, banger. Excellent. Yeah. Another banger. Lauren's just marking that down. It's a bit close tonight for banger or clanger. It's almost 50-50. There we go. And now Kevin Yorkey's backing me on the apple cakes. He's ex-Melbourneite. My old workplace cafeteria had apple cakes. At Morning Smoker, you had to be early to get one. That's right. All gone by lunch. Yep. This is how popular they were in Victoria. And I know I'm not there anymore and I should move on with my life, but, you know, sometimes you yearn for things in your past, don't you?
2: I've been to an apple orchard in Stanthorpe where you can get a really good apple pie.
1: I'll eat that too. I love them heated.
2: Very good filling, nice and thick apple filling.
1: Do you remember where it was? Stanthorpe, obviously.
2: I think, and they have really good apple cider as well.
1: Mm. All things apple, as it should be in Stanthorpe.
2: Yeah.
1: Michael at Yeppoon. In 2023, movie director Greta Gerwig became the first female director to pass $1 billion at the box office for which movie?
2: I think it's Barbie.
1: It is Barbie. Yes, that's why I was think pink, because it was all pink. Pink everywhere. Pink as far as the eye could see. It was indeed Barbie. Now, speaking of Barbie, who played Barbie's boyfriend? Of Margot Robbie, of course, was Barbie. Who played her boyfriend Ken in the Barbie movie?
2: Hmm.
1: He had a song called I am Ken, I think it was called. Yeah, I am Ken.
2: Any clues?
1: It was one of the Ryans. There are so many of them, I feel it's almost an unfair clue. Yeah, his first name is Ryan, and there are a lot of them. It's like the Chris's. There are a lot of them too. How many Ryan actors named Ryan do you know?
2: I've got the Brains Trust here as well.
1: Yep. Who have you got? Is it your partner, wife, husband?
2: I've got my wife here and my son, who's 10.
1: Okay, he might know. Or your wife. She probably saw Barbie.
3: Ryan Gosling.
1: Ryan Gosling is correct.
2: Very good.
1: Here we go.
2: I'm a friend.
1: That's it. Ryan Gosling. All right, we're up to question 8 tonight on the quiz. Which historic monument lies in the English county of Wiltshire?
2: Wiltshire. I'm thinking it might have a few stones.
1: It might.
2: Might.
1: You're going to go with that?
2: I'm going to go with Stonehenge.
1: I think you should. Yeah. It is indeed Stonehenge. Well done. All right, Michael. What part of its body does a leopard use to maintain balance?
2: Its tail.
1: Does use its tail. Yeah. Oh, you're on fire.
2: They're just coming to me.
1: Yeah, it's just bang, bang, bang. Well done. And now Cathy Kingaroy saying, Kel and Lauren, tonight's banger or clanger is definitely a clanger. There we go. Another one added to clanger. All righty. Now, question 10. The hypoglossal nerve controls which muscle in the human body? It's the hypoglossal nerve controls which muscle in the human body?
2: Hypoglossal, that's not one I've heard of.
1: This one's a little tricky. If I was to give you a clue, what would I say? This nerve is found in the brain, but the muscle isn't. There we go.
2: Nerves in the brain.
1: But the muscle isn't. It's close by, but it's not in the brain.
2: I'm going to take a guess and say tongue.
1: Good guess. I'm impressed by that guess. It was indeed. The tongue, the hypoglossal nerve, controlling it. All right, we're up to question 11. Michael from Yeppoon doing a bang-up job here. Adele saying banger, and for the banger or clanger tonight, which is Common People. You wanna live like common people. You wanna see what common people see. If you haven't voted, get on to it. Text 0467 922 612. B for banger, C for clanger. We'll see if we can get a resurrection on that one as well. Adele saying, look, it's a banger, and I hope Born in the USA gets a second chance. I'm still dirty with Brisbane for clangering that. Adele, I'm with you. I don't know what the clangering of Born in the USA was about. I think Trump might have been up to all sorts of chicanery at the time, and maybe the boss, who is not a fan, might I add, of Donald Trump, maybe he wore it. Anyhow... Now, the apple pies. Was it you talking about the apple pies at Stanthorpe? Michael? Sorry. Time gets away from me. It's Sutton's at Stanthorpe on the apple pies.
2: That rings a bell.
1: Yeah. It says here, though, last one I got a few years ago was worth about $70. That seems expensive for an apple pie.
2: Yeah, I know it's probably been about 12 or 14 years since I've been there, so they were very good at the time.
1: Okay, still for $70, the apple pie would want to kiss me on the cheek as well. Goodness.
2: Maybe just get one slice.
1: Yeah, I can't afford the whole thing. Okay, well, I suppose it depends how thick it is too. I shouldn't judge. True or false, the first food eaten in space by an American astronaut was a donut. True or false? Yeah. First food eaten in space by an American astronaut, was it a donut?
2: I think obvious answer would be it's true.
1: True?
2: I'll go with true. Oh.
1: False. It was applesauce.
2: Oh, okay.
1: Indeed. But you've had a magnificent run there, Michael. Thank you so much. And ring again.
2: Thanks, Kel. Have a good night.
1: You too, Michael, at your Poon Tonight, first time caller who has heard his fanfare of welcome. Let's go to Penny at Everton Hills. Penny, hello.
4: Hi, Kel. How are you?
1: Good. Ever paid $70 for an apple pie?
4: No. No, I haven't.
1: No.
4: It's not on my radar.
1: No, I think I'd probably blanch. But then again, if I got a good slice, I'd pay, you know.
4: Yeah, maybe.
1: At a cafe, I'd pay $10, $20. Well, not 20. Pay $10, $12. That's what it's worth now. Food's expensive.
4: It is.
1: Yeah. But a big slice of apple pie, it'd have to be good ice cream with it, though. Like really good.
4: Yes, homemade vanilla.
1: For that I'm paying. Mm. That's fine. Mm. Mm. All right, we're up to question 12 because, true or false, if you get it wrong, it's obviously the other one. Question 12, happy birthday today, Penny, to Daryl Summers, who turns 75 today. Of course, he's famous for hosting Hey Hey It's Saturday. That was from 1971 to 1999. Yeah. Were you alive when it was a children's show?
4: Yes.
1: So was I. Saturday mornings?
4: Saturday mornings, yes.
1: Yep.
4: That's the one I'm struggling to think of the name of.
1: Yep. What was the name of his pink sidekick?
4: Oh, Ozzie.
1: Ozzie Ostrich. Well done.
4: Yay!
1: It was Ozzie. Indeed. That show was a lot of fun.
4: It was.
1: Mm. Look, it was on this day in 2017, that Australian sprinter Betty Cuthbert died. She was 79. She was a four-time Olympic champion. The woman could run. And the only athlete to win the 100, 200 and 400-metre events at the Olympics. What was Betty Cuthbert's nickname?
4: Oh, Betty Cuthbert's nickname. Oh, that is before my time.
1: Yes, and before mine too. Mm. Betty Cuthbert. When you hear it, you will go, like it's nothing sort of tricky, if you know what I mean. You'll go, oh, yeah, I've heard that.
4: Oh, no, okay. I'm just going to throw a random silly thought.
1: Yep.
4: Cutter?
1: Unfortunately, no.
4: Yeah, okay.
1: But, Penny, that was fun. Thank you.
4: Next time.
1: See ya, Penny, at Everton Hills tonight on Smart Casual, the quiz. Scott's in Hamilton. Hey, Scott.
5: Hi, Kelly. How are you?
1: Excellent. Excellent. Now, common people, are you bangering? Are you clangering?
5: Bangering.
1: Bangering for that one. Lauren adding one to the list. If you haven't voted yet, get on it. 0467 922 612. B for banger, C for clanger, for common people by Pulp. 2017, on this day, Betty Cuthbert, Australian sprinter, died. Four-time Olympic champion. What was her nickname?
5: Oh, it's not coming to me, Kelly.
1: One of the other clues, she won a lot of gold. That is a clue. Well,
5: that means it's not White Lightning, then.
1: No, not White Lightning. Although she was.
5: Golden Girl.
1: Yes.
5: Thank you for the clue.
1: You're welcome. She was Golden Girl. That's what she was. Now, speaking of Betty Cuthbert, there's a statue of her outside which major Australian sporting ground? Where do they love a statue at a sporting ground?
5: I'll go with the MCG.
1: Yes. They do love.
5: I saw some of them when I went to the Lions Grand Final last year, which was fantastic.
1: Was it the best thing ever?
5: Yeah. We were second last row, but it was awesome.
1: Yeah, it wouldn't matter. You watched that game. Oh, fabulous. Although last game wasn't so fabulous.
5: No, but, I mean, the first year when we won in 2001, we beat Carlton, but it was after 10 losses in a row. So you never know what happens.
1: You really don't. And this time last year, we were actually losing a couple of big games at this time. So we have form.
5: Yeah.
1: We just seem to. And our back line was in. It was a schmozzle. Poor old Harris Andrews. I think he's the only defender who gets tagged. It's a very strange thing. I felt like he had three other players on him.
5: Like, yeah, well, they didn't have Ty, and Ryan had gone, and Kadeen was out.
1: Exactly.
5: Darcy's out. Yeah, that was a tough day.
1: It was, and you could see poor Harris

0: Just like, I can't defend everybody. All right, question 15 tonight, and go Lions tomorrow night. You off to tomorrow night's game?
1: Yeah.
0: Going to be awesome against Hawthorn.
1: Yes.
0: Although we've got some of the same problems we had last week, so who knows?
1: A few are back, but no, Ty's still out.
0: Yes.
1: Darcy's back, apparently.
0: Oh, that's good. Yay. Yeah. Had a bit of a brain snap. You can't be doing that. Question 15. Supreme Court Judge Justice Thomas Bradley will take over which government role in Queensland from November 1st this year?
1: Governor.
0: He will be governor. Well done. Do you know who he's taking over? It's not a question that'll get you out or in, just do you know?
1: It's the old health... I've forgotten her name.
0: No, Dr. Jeanette Young, you're on the right track, indeed.
1: Yeah.
0: Dr. Jeanette Young, she's been in the role for 5 years. All right, question 16 tonight. Okay, wait a minute, we're back to apple cakes. Cheryl, who's at Yorkie's Knob in Cairns, says, Kel, I too am an ex-Melbourneite and I am so desperate for an apple cake. I know exactly what you're talking about. I've been searching high and low around Cairns for one and no one knows what I'm talking about. I absolutely love iced apple cakes and it's an absolute banger for common people. There we go. And, yes, Kev from Yorkie's Knob saying the same, her husband. Yep, okay. The Melbourneites, I know that we whinge about a lot. I'm sorry, as ex-Victorians, even though I've lived here way longer than I ever lived in Victoria, kill for an apple cake. Just so
1: there's no recipe on Google for
0: it? There probably is, but I don't want to make it myself. That's too much hard work. See.
1: You want to find someone selling them.
0: Yes, I do. I'll pay good money for it. Question 16. What do we usually call the National Assessment Program Literacy and Numeracy?
1: NAPLAN.
0: It is NAPLAN. I also would have accepted completely useless.
1: Okay.
0: But that's just a very, very personal opinion there. Indeed. Okay, question 17. What two types of ice cream can be found in an Ecker strawberry sundae? Because you've got the strawberries at the bottom, then you've got two types of ice cream, then cream, then you've got strawberries on top.
1: Flavours or
0: flavours? Yep, flavours.
1: Well, vanilla would be one.
0: Vanilla is one. What's the other one?
1: I haven't had one, so I'm going to say strawberry.
0: Yes. Scott, you could make it yourself at home if you were desperate to try one.
1: I'm sure you could.
0: Yes. All you do, get a tub of Neapolitan ice cream, get yourself a cone, whack some strawberries at the bottom, cut up strawberries at the bottom, then put in a layer of vanilla, a layer of strawberry, some whipped cream on top and some strawberries on top and voila, you've got a strawberry sundae.
1: Lovely.
0: Absolutely fabulous. Don't disparage them. You've never had one.
1: No. I was being sarcastic.
0: Oh, okay.
1: Come across.
0: I'm not sure you were. I think you were. Okay, Scott, we have three questions for Glory. Are you ready?
1: Yep.
0: Oh, and Cheryl says, and sorry, lovely Kelly, I'm a Carlton supporter. That's okay, Cheryl. Lots of you are crawling out of the woodwork now that you've had a win. The social media for Carlton this week has been unbearable. You'd think they'd won the grand final.
1: Yes.
0: Just saying. Question 18. Which team do the Lions meet at the Gabba tomorrow night? And that's actually the question.
1: Well, that'd be Hawthorn, really.
0: Sorry, people, that was actually the question. Okay, I'm going to play you the start of a song. And, Scott, you have to tell me which song it is and which artist. Are you ready?
1: Okay.
0: Here we go. What song is that and who is the artist?
1: Oh, for sake.
0: Do you want to hear it again?
1: Yeah, you're not giving me any words, are you?
0: Nah. I reckon if you can
1: see... It's John Farnham. Age of Reason? Is it Age of Reason?
0: No, oh, and it's not John Farnham either.
1: No, well, I've got the wrong song.
0: Oh, you were so close. Thank you, Scott Hamilton, who had a...

0: banger of a round of Smart Casual tonight. Kat's at Ashgrove. Hi, Kat.
1: Hello.
0: All right. By the sound of that hello, I feel like you know the answer.
1: I think it might be Venus by Bananarama.
0: Venus by Bananarama. Let's have a listen. No.
1: Oh.
0: It isn't Venus by Bananarama. Sorry about that, Kat.
1: Oh, that's all right.
0: Now, are you bangering or clangering Common People by Pulp, by the way? Oh, no, I think she's gone. Okay. She's a bit devo. A bit devastated.
2: Ooh.
0: By that. Rod at Sunny Coast, hello.
2: Me too, devo.
0: Now, Rod, do you know what an apple cake is?
2: Oh, mate, I got several. This is my mum, bless her soul. She used to love like apple tea cake.
0: Yeah, I do like apple tea cake as well, but it's not the same thing.
2: Yeah, it's but because I travelled around the great country we have, and I know what you're saying, and there's nothing like that white, crispy, bloody icing.
0: Yeah, it's excellent. It's yummy.
2: It really makes a difference to what tea cake, what I'm trying to say to you, you know.
0: Yep.
2: And yeah, but
0: do you know that song?
2: Well, I do and I don't, you know.
0: Okay, well, have another listen.
2: Oh, there's something there, but I just can't. Sorry.
0: That's okay. Thank you, Rod. Rod on the Sunny Coast tonight. Do you know what it is? 1300 222 612. We've got a bit of time here. If you know what song that is, give me a call right now. 1300 222 612.
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0: All right. Cheryl at Yorkie's Knob, hello.
7: Hello, Kel. How are you?
0: Good. Now, I've got a few people on the text line who have answered this correctly, but unless you give me a call, it doesn't count. So I'm going to play this once more, see if you can get it. All right. What do you think it is, Cheryl?

0: Indeed. Well done. It is living on a prayer.
1: Sorry about the Carlton thing. And yes, I am.
0: Yeah, that's fine. No worries. Whatever.
1: Yeah.
0: I'm a very sore loser. But to give your boys the due, they deserve, they played very well. So Vossi must be spewing at this point. He must wonder what has happened. Like, as soon as he left, it was like, okay, let's play well now, shall we?
1: Exactly.
0: Why? Indeed. I'd be asking myself some very difficult questions.
1: I'm a first-time caller.
0: Oh, first-time caller. Excellent. Well, you deserve a fanfare. Here we go. Indeed. Crowd goes wild. Well done.
1: Kelly, thank you so much for that. It always reminds me of Ben-Hur and the Chariot Race.
0: That's probably where it comes from. Indeed. And you're trying to get an apple cake too. Can't do it for love nor money, can you?
1: I am so desperate for an apple cake. There's a little store in Red Lynch. There's like a little patisserie there. Yep. And they had one that looked exactly like an apple cake. And I went, oh, is that an apple cake? She said, no, what's that? No, it's just a shortbread or something. I went, oh, no, it's got to be an apple cake. But, I couldn't. It wasn't.
0: It's so difficult, isn't it? And as I say, the servo store we all know so well, they had them, but they were terrible. Yeah. Just
1: they were
0: terrible.
1: They were. The bakeries were the best ones that had them. Yeah,
0: exactly. Yeah. So to all those bakery owners, please, please,
1: please,
0: just make them and see what happens. Because all the Victoria, we will give ourselves away. We'll get the door and go, is that an apple cake? Indeed.
1: I will.
0: Now, Glynis at Serena says, Kel, you should try an apple Charlotte. Oh, look, I'm on board with all the other apple desserts. Don't get me wrong.
1: Yes.
0: Sponge.
1: Apple turnovers. I do the turnovers. I do like the turnovers, but, you know, the apple turnover.
0: Yeah, they're yummy.
1: Yeah.
0: But the apple Charlotte, sponge cake, cream and apple in the middle and dusted with icing sugar.
1: No, not the same.
0: You know, my husband was a baker. Doesn't do that anymore. I need to get him onto that. He can make all this stuff.
1: Yes.
0: And he doesn't.
1: Please. Oh.
0: Yeah, I know, right?
1: Get the whip out.
0: Mm-hmm. Oh, no, he'd like that too much. I don't think that's a motivator. Anyway, God, I hope he's not listening. All righty. Final question tonight. Thursday nights are always so loosey-goosey. Yes. Which classic Aussie film will be turned into a stage adaptation? This was thing out during the week. I can give you two options.
1: Please.
0: Either The Castle or Crocodile Dundee.
1: Oh.
0: Cheryl, you've got 50-50.
1: Brains trust, honey.
0: Okay, so she's asking Kev.
1: Oh, Kev says The Castle.
0: Are you going with The Castle? Do you trust Kev?
1: I don't know. What was that?
2: I didn't hear the question. Sorry.
0: I love it. He just got two answers and guessed.
1: Okay, The Castle or Crocodile Dundee?
0: Being made into a stage adaptation.
1: Oh, it has to be The Castle.
0: It is! Well done. There you go. Two rounds of applause tonight. What more can anyone ask for?
1: I'm so excited.
0: Cheryl.
1: I think I'm going to cry.
0: There is. Well, I think that's a first for the quiz.
1: Oh.
0: There is a limited edition smart casual fridge magnet coming to Yorkie's Knob. I lived on the Knob while I lived in Cairns.
1: Yeah, I know you did. And I'm going to run around the whole of Yorkie's Knob down the Sims Esplanade and show everyone I've got a fridge magnet.
0: Excellent.
1: That's what I'm going to do, but I walk my dogs.
0: So, I love that idea more than you will ever know. Thank you so much for playing. I'm going to put you back to Lauren.
1: Thanks, Kel.
0: There we go. Lovely. Cheryl at Yorkie's Knob taking out the quiz tonight. You with Kelly Higgins Divine. Let's get through as much of this Dolly Parton song as we can before we hit the news at 8 o'clock.

Here You Come Again. Now, something I forgot to tell you, she's going to be singing in the background. Next week, we have four. We haven't officially named them yet, but being a Thursday night, and I feel like I can share this with you to see what you think. But look, it's a bit risque, but I feel we can get away with it. Kelly's Eka. Lauren and I have been laughing all day about this. Kelly's Eka Fun Bags. And we've got, so it's four show bags, basically, full of items that you suggested to me last

0: night. And we'll be giving away those four show bags at the end of the week. Anyone who answers a question in Smart Casual goes into the draw. So get ready for that next week. Here's the news, 8 o'clock.
1: When there's stories to tell.
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3: 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Hell of a white water rafting ride.
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4: ABC News with Melanie Scott. Myanmar's military ruler Min Aung Hlaing is conducting his first official visit to Thailand since he overthrew the elected government of Myanmar in 2021 as he works to end his regime's diplomatic isolation. The BBC's Jonathan Head has more.
5: This is a man who's not been able to travel to fellow Southeast Asian countries since he overthrew Aung San Suu Kyi's government. He's been an international pariah because he's caused a real crisis for them. Thailand's got a 2,500-kilometre-long border. A lot of the civil war that was ignited by the coup is spilling over that border. And Min Aung Hlaing has point-blank refused to honour the promises he made after the coup that he would de-escalate violence and start negotiating with the opposition. But I think there's been a growing sense in several countries, but particularly in Thailand, that Min Aung Hlaing is not going anywhere.
4: There are concerns FIFA has lost the trust of the wider football community as President Gianni Infantino faces mounting calls for resignation. He became increasingly unpopular in the wake of a failed plan to sell off stakes in FIFA competitions to private investors, a move widely condemned by member associations before ultimately being scrapped. FIFA has thrown its full support behind him ahead of the next presidential election in March. Former Socceroo Bruce Jitte says the body has a lot of rebuilding to do.
6: This is an organisation that had to do a mountain of work on the back of the corruption scandal that brought down former President Sepp Blatter. They've done that work extremely well, but it just shows the damage that's come to the FIFA brand on the back of a couple of Infantino errors.
4: Environmentalists are calling on the federal government to hold firm against pushback on laws regulating new data centres. The federal government wants to mandate proponents underwrite renewable energy generation to power their data centres, while the federal opposition says that's not practical. The Northern Territory and Queensland governments have also pushed back against the Commonwealth's plans to have national mandatory standards, while the Energy Minister, Chris Bowen, described it as a race to the bottom of an attract investment. Environment Centre NT Executive Director Christy Howie says while they want more on detail on the proposed laws, they are promising.
7: I have no doubt that there's intense lobbying by different sectors of the energy industry happening right now, but we want to take him at his word. He's made it very clear that renewables are the answer, that renewables should power data centres.
4: There are hopes that Australia will invest more in safety measures against artificial intelligence as the technology continues to develop. It comes as the UK's AI Security Institute finds two artificial intelligence models that created fake human profiles to try to trick people in attempting cyber attacks and then, in the most serious case, hid the evidence. Chief Scientist at the University of New South Wales AI Institute, Professor Toby Walsh, says governments must take civilian safety into their own hands.
8: It's problematic that we're relying upon the goodwill and the diligence of these companies to uncover these problems. So I was pleased to see that it was the government agency that actually found the latest example. Australia's just started to invest in its own AI safety institute as well. Hopefully they'll start to be reporting these sorts of capabilities themselves.
4: Former Today Show presenter and journalist Brooke Boney has told a federal racism inquiry that she was forced to leave the media after receiving physical threats and the doxing of her email and home address. Ms. Boney was one of a number of First Nations journalists to give evidence before the National Inquiry into Racism, Hatred and Violence against Aboriginal and Torres Strait Islander people in Melbourne. Ms. Boney says the threats she received after voicing her perspective on changing the date of Australia Day were menacing and left her terrified. She said the impact of incidents like these influenced her decision to withdraw from the media.
9: Realising that perhaps the impact that I'd hoped to have in sharing alternative perspectives was probably being overshadowed by how dangerous and uncomfortable it was to share those views.
4: Experienced soccer

0: Abu attacker Awal Mabil has returned to the A-League, signing with Melbourne City for the next three seasons. Mabil arrives from the Spanish leagues, bringing an end to his 11-year stint in Europe after breaking through domestically with Adelaide United. The 30-year-old has made 39 appearances for Australia, scoring 10 goals representing his country and at consecutive FIFA World Cups. This is ABC News.
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4: And welcome. We have just had a rip snort around of Smart Casual. Thank you to everyone who participated. And I did make the announcement that we would be giving away four Kelly's Ecker Fun Bags, basically an ABC show bag, ABC evening show bag. Over the past couple of days, you've been telling me what we should throw into that show bag, and they're chock-a-block now. So from Monday, all you've got to do is answer a question on, get it right or wrong, I don't care. Answer a question, your name goes into the draw to win one of those Kel's Ekafun bags. And we'll be drawing four names on Thursday night next week. So goes all week, names go in to something, a hat, a bowl, whatever. And we're going to tape it. Look, the reason we're doing a draw is because I truly don't want the pressure of choosing. It's too much for me. It's too much for Lauren. The responsibility was huge. So it's going to be a random draw of people who participate in Smart Casual next week. So I'll give you an idea what's in the bags shortly. First, though, the wonderful Sarah Ward will be joining me. She's had a bit of a look at season four of Ted Lasso. Have you seen it? I've watched episode one. There's only one episode out, so it's the only one you can watch. Except if you're Sarah, you're getting screeners. Thank you very much. That's a nice job. What did you think? I'd be really keen to hear what you thought of episode one of Ted Lasso season four if you've already seen it. 1300 222 612, or you can text 0467 922 612. And we're also going to be talking about, I'm not sure if it's a movie or a series, with Gillian Anderson in it. Hasn't she just gone gangbusters in like the past 5 or 6 years? She sort of was known for X-Files and then has just been playing all these fabulous characters. She's absolutely fearless. I just love her. So that's coming up in just a moment. Tonight's banger or clanger, what are we sitting at? Oh, it's nearly 50-50. This is a song that was clangered in 2024 by my Drive audience. Now, so far you have bangered the other three songs I've brought up to you this week. But this one might come down to the wire. Pulp and Common People.

0: You wanna sleep with common people like me, but she didn't understand.
1: There we go, 1300-222-612. I actually don't do that. Text 0467-922-612. Or you can ring Lauren if you like. She'll answer the call. It's fine. Take your vote that way. Or you can text 0467-922-612. B for banger, C for clanger tonight. Now, Drew at Sherwood says, love the name of the showbags, Kel. It's Kel's Eka Fun Bags. Might have to ring for the quiz to get one. That's the only way you might get one. Very tempting, he says. Please include the Becks. Probably can't give you Becks, but I can put tea bags in. They're not in at the moment, but, yeah, we can put them in. Then go the full hog and have a pillow so I can have a good lie down. Indeed, Drew at Sherwood. We'll see how that goes. When we come back, have a bit of a chat with Sarah Ward about some of the great movies that are about. Here's the Rolling Stones and Miss You. 612 ABC Brisbane and the ABC across Queensland.

Sometimes I say,

0: Rolling Stones and Miss You. This is Spoiler Alert, a look at what's new on the big screen and the small screen. Please say hello to film and television critic, culture editor and journalist, Sarah Ward. Hey, Sarah.
1: Hello.
0: Now, I have watched episode one of Ted Lasso, season four. Now, it all finished quite beautifully. I thought they wrapped it up with a big bow, and then the audience went, you better give us another series or there are going to be riots in the streets. And they have done so. Now, how many episodes did you get? Because I know as a reviewer, sometimes you get more than the rest of us do. How much have you seen?
1: So I've seen half of this season. So I have definitely seen more than one. And they did this with the last season as well, where they're not giving everything to critics all at once, kind of teasing things out for us. But it does mean that I have a bit more to, you know, base what I think of this season than just one episode. Because the first episode very much is that thing that you get when things make comebacks of trying to get things back to some sort of a status quo. You know, we pick up with Ted in Kansas City in the life that he left AFC Richmond for at the end of season three when everything did wrap up quite nicely. How do you then get him back to London, back managing a British football club? That's what we have to see in this first episode before then we do dig into, okay, what's it like when he is back there as the coach of Richmond's new women's team?
0: Okay, now the first episode, I'm sorry for the spoilers for those who haven't watched the first episode yet. The first episode left me lukewarm. Can I put it? And I love Ted Lasso. It felt too nice. Some of the beauty of Ted was he was really nice, but the people around him were sharp-witted, that they were edgy, and I didn't get any real edgy.
1: Well, you do get a lot of fondness in this one, a lot of leaning into the warmth that people have really embraced in Ted Lasso as a show, remembering that when it premiered as well, you know, right at the beginning of the pandemic, when it really was the type of thing that we didn't know that we needed. Yeah. In the first episode, you get a little bit of spikiness perhaps from Ted's mom, but it isn't until we really get back to London and you see Roy Kent again. And
0: Yay, Roy! My favourite.
1: You get, you know, some other characters around him. There is an assistant coach with the women's team who's kind of this new go-around version of Nate.
0: Yeah.
1: And she's, you know, very determined, very ambitious, wants the best out of the team and is very, you know, unafraid to voice how she feels about that. She's also somebody that has been overlooked for being the senior coach for Ted, and she's not particularly happy with Rebecca about that. So you get a bit of that spikiness, but it does feel as though in this season that they have definitely leaned into even more that warmth and thought, all right, this is what people want out of Ted Lasso, we're going to do that again. Whether that balance evens out across the episode that even I haven't seen, I don't know. But it does. I do agree with you that there's a bit less kind of conflict in this one, a bit more, you know, everyone's hugging and happy. Remember when it all started, you had a pretty clear bad guy in all of this because Rebecca brought Ted Lasso there to fail the team. You know, it was a whole a big ploy, a way of getting back at her ex-husband, and now, you know, she's one of the beloved characters. So yeah, you're not wrong in thinking that at all.
0: Yeah. All right, so who is in the cast that we would know already?
1: We do obviously have Jason Sudeikis back as Ted Lasso, Hannah Waddingham as Rebecca Welton. I mentioned that we have Brett Goldstein back as Roy Kent. Juno Temple is back as Keely Jones. We see Coach Beard as well. We see Higgins as well. And then you do, because we are focusing on the women's team, you've got a whole heap of new women's players that have been struggling, I think, so far in what I've seen, that it's a lot of new characters to meet all at once, and they're not necessarily all getting their time to shine. Mm. We saw as the first three seasons went on that beyond Roy and Jamie, we got to know other characters, you know, the more it went on, because yeah. they could give them a bit more of a spotlight. We're not quite there with the women's team yet, but again, maybe the back half of this season. Yep. You know, soccer's a game of two halves, and maybe this is a season of two halves as well.
0: Well, at the World Cup, it was a game of four quarters, but anyhow,
1: well, yes.
0: There is a timely return, though, of this show after the World Cup.
1: Absolutely. And, you know, everybody, we just spent a month watching the men's World Cup and watching the men at the top of the games now. You know, this is, and obviously so purposely timed, but we are getting so many sports comedies on the small screen, whether they are as films or as TV shows of over the last kind of year or so. You had stuff like In the Golfing World, you had Stick, and there was Happy Gilmore 2 as a movie. Just last month, there was The Hawk with Will Ferrell, had things like Running Point in the world of basketball in the US. There's a pickleball film called The Dink that's kind of straight to streaming last month as well. ABC's own Ground Up about, you know, in the world of AFL. Yep. We're getting a lot of these at the moment. But look, this is particularly well timed. I do think one of the missed opportunities with it, though, is that it's so great to see the focus on women's football. And it does spend a lot of its first kind of it's from episode two onwards, kind of focusing on, okay, women's football doesn't necessarily, you know, these are the challenges, there are detractors, all of that. I think it's a missed opportunity in digging too far into that and not really accepting the fact. I get that this team is starting up, it's new for AFC Richmond, but women's football is so well established. There is, you know, the Women's Super League in the UK, that, you know, it's so many materials.

0: the best way to make a statement against that is to not even give voice to it and say this is a sport that people love and has huge viewership, and it might not be the same as the men's, but it's still incredibly popular, and embrace it that way. That's one of the things I took away from it as well.
1: Well, the trailer for Ted Lasso didn't give much away, but I did like this one line.
2: Welcome back, Coach.
3: Thank you, sir.
2: Too bad you're coaching a bunch of girls, you old wanker.
1: Indeed, that sums up his return, I think. That must be episode two of getting back to London, because he did have his detractors. Sarah Ward joining me tonight, where this is spoiler alert. We're talking about the things that are new on the big screen and the small screen. And this is a show called Furious. Is it a show or a movie?
0: It's a show.
1: Yeah, called Furious, a female-focused serial killer thriller.
0: It is indeed, and this is something that, watching this, you sit there and go, you know, we really needed this and perhaps haven't realised it. We've seen, you know, serial killer movies, TV shows. We know the cops chasing a killer format. The idea here, and it's not really meant to be a twist, but the serial killer and the main detective on a trail, a new FBI agent that used to be a police officer, both women. But what this series does so well is dig into kind of the whys and hows. You know, what does drive a woman to turn into a serial killer? What is behind that? And what's put this detective or this FBI agent who used to be a detective, why did she leave the police force? What's behind this? It is a show that's engaging with some pretty weighty subject matter, including domestic violence, including sex trafficking, and the very many layers of what puts women in those situations in a world where, you know, gender equality is still something being striven for in so many fields anyway. This is such a smart, layered show that kind of every episode is one of those ones where you go, I can't remember seeing a show or a movie dig into these areas so, you know, with such kind of clear eyes and such determination, and with, as the title gives away, with such furiousness in the making of the show, not just in the characters as well. It is dropping episodes week to week. I think there was 3 episodes to begin with, and it's an 8-episode season, but it is one that, because I had the benefit of being able to watch it all at once, I couldn't stop watching it. It's just that gripping, and the performances in it from Emmy Rossum plays Alice, our FBI agent, and Lola Pettigrew plays our serial killer, and they are just such phenomenal performances. This is just excellent viewing all round, and one of the best things I've seen on the small screen all year.
1: All right, and the creator has been involved in a lot of great projects too.
0: Absolutely. Elizabeth Merriweather, and a diverse range of things. So, New Girl, you know, that very well-known sitcom. The Dropout, which was such a gripping kind of, you know, true story brought into the dramatized world. And then last year's really exceptional Dying for Sex with Michelle Williams in a performance that was just a knockout. So really digging into, across her career, you know, bringing women to the screen, fleshed out, multifaceted women's, and all in kind of different genres in a diverse range of projects. She's now one of the showrunners that, if she's created a new TV series, if you see the name Elizabeth Merriweather anywhere near it, you want to watch this, and Furious absolutely hammers that home as well.
1: Yeah. Was this based on a film?
0: It is indeed. It's based on a movie from 1987 called Black Widow, no relation to the Marvel Cinematic Universe whatsoever. Mm-hmm. And we see a lot of, you know, movies make the leap to the small screen, but this is, you know, a bit of a rarity these days, because usually what we're seeing is something like It, then get Welcome to Derry, or there's supposed to be a TV series based on The Conjuring, or there's Dune Prophecy based on, you know, spinning on from the Dune films. This time around, it's a remake of sorts of a movie that nobody will really remember, and again, no relation to the MCU film, but found a great way into it, and it's something that feels so incredibly timely. It's never not going to be timely, I think, but this series digs into a lot of things that have been, you know, in the news of late, and again, it's just absolutely so compelling.
1: Right, the show is called Furious.
4: There are 3 victims we know of. Neighbors say they saw a woman.
5: Descriptions of her are all over the place, because she's

0: always hiding her face.
1: Your first case is an FBI agent, and you think you have a serial killer.
2: I do.
3: I love that little giggle at the end from her boss, like, yeah, sure, everyone has. Everyone's got a serial killer as their first case.
4: The performances in this show are so good, and the characters, particularly the women characters, are so fleshed out. There isn't, you know, a character in this that you don't just wish that they would spin a whole other show off just about their everyday life. And her boss is absolutely up there among them.
3: Mm. Sarah Ward, our next chat is about teenage sex and death at Camp Miasma. It's quite the title, got Gillian Anderson in it. I was saying a bit earlier, anything she does at the moment is just utterly compelling.
4: Look, I think anything she does in general always has been. You know, I was not even a teenager when The X-Files started, and I worshipped Gillian Anderson from the moment that I, you know, first saw that show. There was a very big phase in my teenage years where I too thought that I wanted to, you know, go into forensics. Mm. I obviously did not take that path, but that was all because of Special Agent Dana Scully and Gillian Anderson playing her. But she has had such a fascinating career beyond that, you know, across both the US and the UK, popping up on the big and small screen, and, you know, over the last decade, things like The Fall and Sex Education and The Crown. This time she's back on the big screen in a movie that is a horror slasher film, but it is also a film about filmmaking and one that is incredibly self-aware about that. So it is, the whole setup is that there was once in the 80s, a film franchise that started with a movie called Camp Miasma. If you think kind of Friday the 13th, you know, a killer on the loose at a summer camp, it's the US after all. Now, all of these years later, a filmmaker has been tasked with bringing it back, remaking it. She's told explicitly in the dialogue that she needs to make a woke version. And that filmmaker here is played by Hannah Einbinder, who we've seen across 5 seasons doing fantastic work opposite Jean Smart in Hacks. What she wants to do, this filmmaker in the film, is not just make this new installment, but reconnect with the actress that played the final girl the first time around. That was her big break. Mm. Hasn't been on screen since, declined all opportunities to be involved in any other sequels, and, you know, kind of disappeared from acting. So that's where you get Gillian Anderson popping up as this woman who's whole life has been defined by this one role. And you know what playing a final girl in a horror movie is like. Your character goes through the ringer while being targeted by, you know, the slasher killer in it. So what does that mean? But then what draws these two women together otherwise? What do they see in each other? And the kind of seduction that a filmmaker often has to do to get an actor on board, there's more. That's more than just metaphorical in terms of bringing her on board onto the new movie.
3: Let's have a bit of a listen to the trailer for Camp Miasma.
5: I don't want to make another dumb sequel in the Camp Miasma franchise. I don't want to make a remake of a remake of a remake. I want to make something that feels fresh.
6: How did you choose to live at the abandoned sleepaway camp from the first film?
7: Someone's got to be here when Little Death comes back.
6: Little Death isn't real.
7: Well, not with that attitude, he isn't.
3: I just love it. Little Death's coming back, which is obviously the villain in the first movie. And the villain's not real. It's like, well, with that attitude, he's not.
4: And this is the thing, that this film isn't afraid to get surreal, to get wild, and to really, you know, kind of use some of these, you know, leaps in logic and embracing to surreal elements to interrogate, you know, what it means when you love something and how that affects you, the kind of person that makes you feel. The filmmaker behind this is their third film, Jane Schoenbrom, and her previous movies, I Saw the TV Glow and We're All Going to the World's Fair, have also kind of dug into this relationship we have with media, one with online memes, another with a kind of Buffy-like TV series. They're such a smart filmmaker, one of the, you know, real great emerging voices at the moment. And this is a movie that won the Queer Palm, you know, the top award for queer filmmaking at this year's Cannes Film Festival. It was the first movie at this year's Sydney Film Festival to sell out throughout its sessions at the State Theatre, which is such a gorgeous and huge 2,000-plus seat cinema. And in Brisbane's own New Farm Queer Film Festival opened the festival last week, sold out 4 screens at New Farm Cinemas on the one night. So there's such a demand for this, and it is fantastic. It's unlike anything that you'll see unless you've seen previous films by this filmmaker, and even then it stands apart. And Gillian Anderson just goes for it. This is probably her most astonishing performance I've seen her give. Apart from, she was in a version of A Streetcar Named Desire in the UK a few years ago. And because in Australia we get filmed versions of those as NT Live, so you're able to see that in the cinema every couple of years. And in that, playing Blanche, she's just phenomenal. She's never been better, but she's really great in this as well. And if you love Gillian Anderson, this is not going to be, you know, again, the type of movie everyone sees every day, but the performances in it and the ambition of this, and it's also a gorgeous looking movie in the way that it interacts with, you know, horror conventions, but also knows that, you know, there is a love both within its story and the love that we have for film and cinema and genre. Such a, again, ambitious, unique film, and such a gorgeous big screen experience.
3: Okay, that's Teenage Sex and Death at Camp Miasma. Now, is that on screens or are we waiting for streaming?
4: It's in cinema, so you can go and see it in the big screen open today.
3: All righty. And finally, tonight, a show, a movie called Holy Days. Tell us about this. This is set in New Zealand.
4: It is indeed, and we're back in the realm of non-comedies. Probably don't get as many of them anymore. I can remember, you know, late 80s and into the 90s when we're getting stuff like Nuns on the Run and the Sister Act movies. But here we are spending time in the 70s with three nuns in New Zealand, played by a pretty holy trinity of acting talent. Two of them from Australia and one of them who lives here. So Judy Davis, Jackie Weaver, somehow, both of them, two-time Oscar nominees, have never worked together on screen before. So this is a first. And also as kind of the third element of this Holy Trinity, Miriam Margolyes. So they are sisters in a small town in New Zealand in the 70s. And it turns out that, you know, the evil bishop is going to try and sell off their convent to developers. So you kind of get a bit of the castle element here. Yeah. How can they save their home? At the same time, there's a young 10, 11-year-old boy called Brian who, you know, because a lot of the community go to the convent and spend time with the sisters help them. This young boy, his mother's passed away. He's not very happy about the fact that his father has a new girlfriend. And so he's spending all his time with these nuns while he's trying to hold on to the memories of his mum. Cue a road trip, because the only way that the sisters think that they can save their home is to go and find a former nun who has the deed to the convent, and Brian, of course, comes along. So you get this road trip movie. It is a nun comedy. It's a coming-of-age story, and you've got, as I said, this kind of the castle-style battle against developers. It's a comedy-drama mix, and it is meant with both, you know, nuns and a young boy to appeal to all ages. It's one of those movies that just, the word nice comes to mind. It's pretty predictable. You know, it doesn't do anything that you don't expect, but a really great cast. And that story, even though it's ticking some really obvious beats, it is put together in a really nice, undemanding way. Worth the price of admission, of course, for, you know, Jackie Weaver, Judy Davis together. Yep. Next week, we're going to be talking about the new My Brilliant Career, which, of course, you know, the film, Judy Davis, so amazing in that. Exactly. And what a brilliant career she has had since. But this isn't going to be a highlight on anyone's in its filmography, but as I said, it's a nice film, and it is probably the kind of film we don't really get a lot of these days, including in cinemas, which is where this one is at the moment.
3: All right, it's called Holy Days.
0: The old ducks have had a good run.
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3: Exactly. Well, there are four great choices there. A bit of Ted Lasso, Fury.

0: Yes, teenage sex and death at Camp Miasma and holidays. Sarah Ward, thank you.
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0: All right, tonight's banger or clanger. Let's get to it. The drive audience of 2024 clangered this song. Now, you have bangered the other three songs I've put to you this week. Is it a clean sweep of clangers back to bangers? Or did you decide, pulp, common people, not getting that one across the line? Well, I'm going to play it. Now, if you've decided in your wisdom that it needs to be a banger, then you'll hear the whole thing in the accordion of destiny. We'll play. If not, I'll play it and then somewhere through it, drop a bomb on it. So here we go, Queensland. What did you decide, Common People by Pulp?

0: one did not get across the line. It was about, just looking at it, it was probably about 60-40. It was close-ish, but not close enough. So, Common People by Pulp. It is clangered once again. Now, I did tell Lauren, she didn't know that there was a William Shatner version of Common People. If you haven't heard it, here's a little taste test.
1: I want to live like common people. I want to do whatever common people do. I want to sleep with common people. I want to sleep with common people like you. Well, what else could I do? I said, I'll see what I can do.
0: Indeed, there's a whole album of that from William Shatner. We might track by track it one night just for the heck of it. When we got nothing better to do, it will be you, me, and William Shatner singing the hits. Well, he doesn't really sing as much as talk the hits, as it turns out. So, yeah, if you haven't checked that out, you probably should. But that is the end of Common People by Pulp on The Evening Show.
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0: And it's 20 to 9. Do you love spotting a rare bird out in the wild or just observing the colourful wings, tails and crests that fly over our heads in Queensland? As of today, there are 123 confirmed detections of the H5N1 bird flu in wild birds across the nation. Luckily, only one case recorded in our state. So which of our native and endangered species are most vulnerable to the avian virus? And what does it mean for avid bird watchers in Australia? Adrian Gallagher is a retired avian vet and member of the management committee at Birds Queensland. My producer, Lauren Bartholomew, spoke with him a bit earlier.
4: Adrian, before we unpack the H5 virus, could you detail which native species bird watchers across Queensland love seeing?
5: Well, most of us just love being out in nature and enjoying all birds, you know, but, you know, obviously as bird watchers, we all have our favourites. And really then that depends on the bird watcher. So some of us love parrots, some finches, some are really into raptors or birds of prey. Some are looking at waders or shorebirds. And some people just like sitting on their backyard, you know, watching the urban birds that they have in their yard. So there's a whole melange of, you know, birds that people are interested in watching.
4: And what endangered or threatened birds fly over our state specifically?
5: Certainly in Queensland, we have quite a few waders or shorebirds that come here every summer, and they come here to escape the northern winter. And those birds like bar-tailed godwits or eastern curlews, they migrate from Siberia and Alaska, right down through Southeast Asia, down to Australia, and they'll have migrations of, you know, 10 or 12,000 kilometres to get here every year. We also have some native birds too. So, you know, birds that live in Tasmania that are flying to Queensland to escape the Tasmanian winter, as so many people do, they fly up here and they visit Southeast Queensland every year. But most of those endangered and threatened birds have had huge population reductions over the last few decades. And, you know, those birds have had 70 to 90% of their populations decline for a number of reasons. So it's really concerning what impact bird flu will have on those endangered and threatened species once it gets to Queensland.
4: Mm. Queensland has recorded its first case of H5. What native species specifically are most vulnerable?
5: Probably there's probably very little risk from that first detection that we had on Morton Island. It was an oceanic bird, you know, giant petrel that was just sort of just visiting. Each year we see quite a lot of that species. Young birds get blown in really weak and debilitated every year. But they won't have good bird flu though, so it's not an uncommon bird to actually get wrecked or washed up on shore. Mm. But the virus will certainly spread through our terrestrial bird population. So and it will be devastating for some species of birds. You know, say, for example, ducks. Ducks will fly from Victoria, New South Wales, up to central Queensland, depending on where the rain is. And once this virus enters into our Australian native birds, which it has in the last few days, that's when we're going to get this dispersal event of this virus, and it spreads very quickly.
4: Mm-hmm. Adrian, you're a recently retired avian vet, and you've established the country's first avian-only practice called Brisbane Bird Vet a couple decades ago. Previously, Australia has dealt with another strain of the virus, which was H7. Did you ever have a case presented to you?
5: No, I've never seen a case of avian influenza, and certainly at the time, the H7 outbreak was limited to poultry farms in Victoria and New South Wales. Mm-hmm. There were some detection in wild birds, but because of the nature of that virus being very difficult to spread in comparison to the H5N1 virus that we have at the moment, that virus spread very rapidly through intensive poultry operations. So really, most vets in Queensland would never have seen a case of bird flu. Like, we haven't had any significant outbreaks in Queensland in

0: in living history.
1: What do symptoms of H5N1 look like in birds?
0: The clinical signs vary a lot. You know, there's sort of a bit of a joke in the avian world that, you know, one sick bird looks the same as the next sick bird. And in a way, that's true. Sick birds will display a number of signs, and really you will see weak or deceased birds. That's basically all we're going to see. Certainly the virus has a tendency to affect the respiratory system and also the neurological system. Mm-hmm. So runny eyes, runny nose, maybe some respiratory noise or laboured breathing, and certainly some neurological signs, so imbalance or head shaking. But really, if you see a bird on the ground that looks sick, we're going to be certainly taking avian influenza into the tentative diagnosis before any testing was done.
1: Mm-hmm. Now, Birds Queensland runs regular camps to observe some species and conducts a 1.5-day bird walk each month. How has the avian flu outbreak impacted your activities or planning for the future?
0: Certainly at the moment there hasn't been any real changes to those activities, but another branch of Birds Queensland is our research and bird banding group, which has, you know, netting and close handling of waders and shorebirds and the placement of bands. And certainly we've instituted some new policies to minimise the spread of the virus to other birds or even to human, you know, our human members, because although it's difficult for humans to become infected with this avian influenza, with very close contact it's possible. So there are increase in PPE and protocols to limit the spread of that virus by our members.
1: Are your fellow bird watchers in the community on the lookout for potentially infected birds?
0: Yeah, definitely, yes. Like, there's been extensive discussion and numerous publications around avian influenza, and there's a very high awareness amongst most members. Mm-hmm. There's been a huge response from BQ members and the general public to the emergency animal disease hotline, which is avian influenza is a notifiable disease, and certainly if anyone has any concerns about an infected bird, they're recommended that they ring the emergency animal disease hotline and avoid touching the bird. It should be noted there too that, you know, this disease, this virus can spread to domestic pets. So if you've got your dog off a lead, or if you're on an off-lead area or on a beach, be aware that your dog can pick this up by sniffing or eating, you know, a deceased carcass. So avoid touching it, document where it is, and notify.
1: What concerns have you heard from within the birdwatching community?
0: Most of the birding community are aware, I'm certainly aware of the absolute devastation that bird flu has left across the rest of the world. Like, as most listeners would be aware, the virus, you know, originated about 2019 in Southeast Asia, and it's been rapidly making its way across Europe, North America, Africa, South America, and now we knew it was going to happen here. It was just when. And it's been devastating to wildlife populations as well as to poultry production. You know, it's hard to estimate how many wild birds have died, but, you know, there's estimations of, you know, 600 million birds through Europe that have died as a result of this bird flu, but it's really hard to quantify that. We know that birds that flock are going to be the most heavily impacted. So water birds and the virus is also spread through feces. So water birds are really a high likelihood of carrying and dispersing the virus, because when they're occurring in large numbers in a water body, that water is becoming very infected with the virus. So any other birds drinking at that water body are going to pick up the virus. You know, we don't know how Australian birds are going to manage this, because really we haven't had an avian influenza outbreak in wildlife in this country. So, you know, we're all preparing for the worst, but hoping for the best, I suppose.
1: I'm not sure if you've seen this report, but the federal government has examined more than 2,000 native birds and mammals on how likely they are to survive the spread of the H5 strain. And they have marked 5 bird species as at a significant or extreme risk of not surviving. Do you know which ones they were?
0: There is an aviflu map, which is, I think, what you're talking about. It's looked at, the 600 or so species of Australian

0: birds and sort of giving them a grading of what are going to be the most likely. And certainly the birds that are going to be most likely affected are going to be ducks, waterfowl, some raptors, so some birds of prey, because they'll be feeding on the deceased carcasses of infected birds. And, you know, birds that live alone that are cryptic, like maybe quail or finches, are going to have a less, you know, less impact on those species. And things like parrots, you know, we know that they're relatively resistant to the virus. So, yeah, but it's going to be those birds that flock and or forage in water or forage on deceased carcasses that are going to be highly impacted. And in a way, that goes for the mammals as well. So mammals that spend lots of time together, so there's easy spread between individuals, and those that would be feeding on infected carcasses are going to be high at risk.
1: I'm curious to know your thoughts on how the H5 strain might potentially impact animal shelters as well, Adrian.
0: At the moment, everyone's on such high risk. The spread from domestic animal to domestic animal probably isn't going to be a high issue, right? Mm-hmm. So certainly amongst birds, when it gets into these at-risk species, it's going to have very high morbidity, so it's going to make lots of birds unwell, mm-hmm. and it's going to have very high mortality. So lots of birds are going to die. We know that when it's affected animals like dairy cattle, you know, it's like a cold. And although it might spread from animal to animal, all you're seeing is a little bit of malaise, reduction in milk production, but you don't get a lot of deaths. But other species like, you know, elephant seals, you know, on the Antarctic island, Heard Island, you know, there was 13,000 elephant seal pups killed by HI in the last cycle. That's only a few months ago. So, but those animals have huge congregations of, you know, tens or hundreds of thousands all living together. So, you know, I'm taking my grandkids to the exhibition next week. Expect to come back with something, right? I expect to come back with some sort of virus. It's the same thing amongst everyone. You know, you go to a congested environment and viruses like this are going to spread very, very easily.
1: Yeah.
0: But, you know, we don't really know what it's going to do to things like Tasmanian devils, you know, things that have already had other threatening processes on them. But it will have an impact on all species. It's just how much they're going to be impacted.
1: Is Birds Queensland running any informative events on the strain?
0: Yes. Look, there have been lots of publications through our newsletters and through our magazine. There's also been online forums and presentations on this for our members, and they've been very well subscribed to.
1: Mm-hmm. Thank you, Adrian, for your time today. I really appreciate it.
0: No trouble, Lauren. Happy to help out.
2: There goes retired avian vet and member of the management committee at Birds Queensland, Adrian Gallagher, on the risks of the H5N1 avian virus. A reminder, if you notice sick or dead birds or other animals showing signs of bird flu, don't touch them, don't get too close. Just record your location, report multiple sick or dead birds or other animals to the 24-hour emergency animal disease hotline. That number is 1-800-675-888, 1-800-675-888. And with me across the desk, Lauren Bartholomew, who did such a great job with that chat. Well done.
1: Thank you, Kel.
2: Now, we just wanted to talk to you a little bit about the Kelly's Ecker Fun Bags, which we'll be giving away next week. Yes, we've giggled every time we've said it too. Okay, so in these bags, because we've been asking you for your ideas during the week, so you will be getting a black and white ABC shopping bag.
1: And it's quite fancy too.
2: It is actually. It's actually good quality.
1: It looks quite thick in its fabric.
2: Yes.
1: So it's not going to die on you.
2: I was surprised that no one's gone, "Oi, Higgins Divine, give them back." But they haven't, so they're mine now. Now, you will get a book as well. And I mean a really good, recently published book.
1: Mm-hmm.
2: So there are good things in it as well as, you know, Ecker crap. Okay. Mm-hmm. There will be a smart casual fridge magnet in each of these bags.
1: Mm-hmm.
2: We're going to have, my husband's going to do up some evenings, special edition evenings pens just for the Ecker fun bags, and an evenings key ring for each bag as well. What else have we got in there, Lauren?
1: Kelly, we've also got 50 cent bubble wands.
2: The bubble wands from, you know where you get the 50 cent bubble wands.
1: Yeah.
2: Okay, right.

0: So we're all getting one of those because they are the best fun you can have for 50 cents.
1: I cannot advocate for them enough. They're just brilliant.
0: Awesome.
1: Fun packaged enjoyment for all.
0: Yep.
1: So good.
0: All ages.
1: Yeah, exactly.
0: Indeed. Now, people were talking about lollies a lot. So have we ticked the lolly box?
1: I think we've done a pretty damn good job, Kelly.
0: Yep. What have we got?
1: We've got chocolates.
0: Good. Everything's wrapped, by the way, because, you know, health.
1: Exactly.
0: I'm still a bit frightened by COVID. I know no one else is but me, but yeah.
1: Yeah. I think if it was unwrapped, it would feel a little bit unusual.
0: Grungy.
1: In a bag. A bit grungy.
0: Yeah.
1: A bit chonky.
0: Like
1: no, exactly. We've got candy. We've got Chupa Chups.
0: We do have Chupa Chups.
1: Yep. A variety of different flavours, right, Kel?
0: Oh, yeah.
1: Yes. We've got mints.
0: Mm-hmm.
1: What else have we got?
0: I've got bags of popcorn. I don't know how they're going to go arriving to your house, but whatever, that's the fun of the Kelly's Ecofun bags, is you just don't know how they're going to get to you.
1: Mm-hmm.
0: Now, people also talked about the games they used to get in the show bags back in the day. So we've got a dodgy puzzle.
1: Yes.
0: There was one suggestion, you know, the ones you've got to move the ball into the right spaces.
1: Mm-hmm.
0: We've got one of those. They're not going to last you any more than 2 minutes of play, trust me.
1: It's going to get stuck.
0: Yep.
1: And some ridge.
0: Very dodgy yo-yos.
1: Very dodgy to a point where you'll try and get it back up, but it'll unravel completely.
0: Yep.
1: And then you've just got, what, a piece of string with two bits of plastic on the end.
0: I wouldn't be surprised if it actually just dropped off the edge. There's not even a tied sort of finger hole for you to do the yo-yo thing. You've got to do that yourself. So that's dodgy. Somebody suggested tattoos.
1: Mm-hmm.
0: And we do have dodgy tattoos.
1: You can get a whole sleeve, people. You don't have to spend thousands of dollars.
0: Exactly. And look, it's anything from pirates to unicorns. I've got four different ones.
1: Mm-hmm.
0: You could get anything. So I don't know who I'm sending what. It's just all going out. Now, someone talked about stickers.
1: Yes.
0: So I have managed to find three books of the poo emoji. I know, it's childish, but it's fun. So I've got three of those. I'm desperately searching for a fourth.
1: Mm-hmm. That'll be a lot of fun to just stick around the household.
0: Yep.
1: You know.
0: At work.
1: Mm-hmm. In public.
0: Yep.
1: It'll be a fun little Easter egg for everyone to enjoy.
0: That's right. People annoy you, whack, on their computer. There we go.
1: On their back. There we go.
0: And I will get some tea bags as well. Druitt Sherwood was very keen on tea bags.
1: Of what variety do we reckon?
0: I don't know. Whatever has been stale, because I don't drink tea at my house. I once gave tea bags to my mother and my mother-in-law that were 5 years old. They were saying, this tea tastes terrible. And I thought, I've made it okay. And I looked at the bag and was like, best before 2017 or something. I was like, okay. I'll go get some fresh ones, shall I?
1: Yeah.
0: But not for these bags. You just get whatever's in my place.
1: Ones from 2017.
0: Yes.
1: In your show bag.
0: Exactly.
1: You're welcome.
0: I didn't throw them out. Okay. So that's so far what is in Kelly's Ecofun bag. So we'll be giving them away, as I say, to anyone who goes into Smart Casual, answers a question, we'll get your name, your number, and we will do a draw on Thursday night for those four show bags. And look, we'll probably just keep adding things as days go by.
1: Yeah.
0: I think that would be fun.
1: I think that, and maybe it could be up to the winner.
0: Yeah.
1: Or we'll do a people's vote on the night. What should be Monday night's special?
0: Yeah.
1: Pop it in.
0: What else are we going to put in?
1: Yeah, what else are we going to do?
0: All right. Now, a couple of people like you quite angry with 25 seconds to go that Pulp and Common People was Clang It Again.
1: What is wrong with,
0: that's what Karen said.
1: Sorry,
0: Karen from Cabela Bar, I think. What is wrong with people?
1: Yeah.
0: And Sean, there is no God. Well, that's true, but
1: It's a bang up. And I just, anyway, sorry.
0: Anyhow, Common People, bang, bang, it's gone once again. Lauren, thank you very much.
1: Thanks, Kel.
0: I'll talk to you after the 9 o'clock news.
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0: with Melanie Scott. Victoria's Premier has agreed to request for more police in the Melbourne neighbourhood where a Good Samaritan was allegedly killed in a violent assault. Ben Carroll met with local leaders in Sunshine after grocery store owner Van Vet Trung succumbed to injuries he suffered in the alleged attack on Saturday. Four teenagers are facing charges over the incident, including one count of manslaughter, as well as more police and changes to Hampshire Road. The Premier has promised greater support for the local Vietnamese community.
1: We're also going to work through the Office of Multicultural Affairs to support language translators for the Vietnamese community and welfare support as they continue to work with Victoria Police.
0: Mr. Carroll also paid tribute to the 60-year-old, calling him a community hero.
1: This is an individual who spent his life giving food to his local community for three decades. My thoughts are with him and his family today.
0: Some experts say FIFA President Gianni Infantino is in a good position to be re-elected despite growing calls for his resignation. He apologised for errors he made in the wake of a failed and widely condemned plan to sell off stakes in FIFA competitions to private investors. The body has thrown its full support behind him ahead of the next presidential election, which is scheduled for March next year in Morocco. Former Socceroo Bruce Jetté says there is still support for Mr. Infantino, but that he must work hard to ensure his popularity doesn't fall further.
2: It does look like he has enough support maybe to hold on, but a couple of months ago his grip on power was insurmountable. Nothing was in doubt. There's certainly some doubts around his leadership now, and there will be going forward.
0: The family of a young girl whose death in Alice Springs earlier this year sparked nationwide vigils has invited the community to come together for her funeral. Rio Davis reports.
3: Kumanjai little baby went missing in late April, prompting 5 days of local searches that led to the tragic discovery of the five-year-old's body. Her death triggered an outpouring of grief, not just in Alice Springs, but across the country, with vigils held in each state and territory, where thousands gathered in her favourite colour, pink, to pay their respects. Now the girl's grandfather, Robin Japanunka Granitz, has invited the community who searched and mourned for her to come together at Alice Springs Garden Cemetery on August 15th.
0: A man who was convicted of killing Perth schoolboy Cassius Turvey in 2022 has failed in an appeal against his sentence. Two men were convicted of murdering the 15-year-old, while Mitchell Forth was convicted of manslaughter. Forth, who was 24 at the time of the killing, was sentenced to 9 years for manslaughter. He was also found guilty of other crimes, and his total effective sentence was 12 years. WA's Court of Appeal has found that the 9-year sentence for manslaughter was not excessive, and Forth's appeal has been dismissed. The Redfern Legal Centre says more funding for community legal services could reduce modern slavery practices on farms in regional New South Wales. A report released today following a parliamentary inquiry into modern slavery has made 33 recommendations to the state government, including increased enforcement and better legal funding. Redfern Legal Centre Senior Solicitor Seri Feldman-Gubay says many migrant workers don't understand local laws, leaving them more susceptible to exploitation.
4: We really hope the government gives serious consideration to the recommendations regarding funding for community legal centres, particularly the funding for us to be able to translate and create resources in multiple languages.
0: An ABC investigation has revealed allegations of workers being forced to eat leftovers, extreme working hours and medical neglect on the Carnival cruise ships. Jasper Wells has the story.
5: 12-hour workdays, 7 days a week are the norm for some crew on board Carnival cruise ships, according to multiple current and former staff. They allege they have often been given the leftovers from customer buffets, sometimes rotten, and that the water is unsafe to drink or bathe in. A contract seen by the ABC shows one worker being paid just $33 Australian a day, or $2.75 an hour. Carnival says its ships have been subject to multiple surprise inspections by the Australian Maritime Regulator, which have found no breaches of international maritime laws, but the government is considering an exemption for cruise ships from Australian labour laws.
0: This is ABC News. We'll have more news in half an hour.
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1: Yeah, we won't have more news in half an hour. It'll be 10 o'clock when you get your next bulletin. Maybe they might have come from WA. Maybe, what are they, at 6? Yeah, they'll have another bulletin at 6:30. That might be it. That's okay. It can get tricky if you're in another state reading the news. Look, in case you missed it, I had a chat with Australian country music superstar Casey Barnes. He was lovely. So I'm going to give that a bit of a replay for you because I think I played it during the Brisbane Only Hour. So, the chat was in the Brisbane Only Hour, so I'll give it a bit of a replay for you if you're a fan living elsewhere in Queensland or if you just happened to miss it. He's going to be touring as well. He's at Miami Marquetta on the Gold Coast Saturday night, the Tivoli next Tuesday as part of Ekka After Dark, and then he'll be hitting Cairns, Townsville and Caboolture in September, and his album made for this comes out tomorrow, so he's very excited about that. And then, of course, we have Songs You Love for the final time this week. So if you have a song you would love to hear, then get on to it. You can ring Lauren and she'll have a chat with you, 1300 222 612, or you can text 0467 922 612. If you'd like to have a chat with me, that would be awesome also. So, 1300 222 612. Here's a bit of Matchbox 20 before we get to Casey Barnes and Push.

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1: Who will win the AI race? 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
0: In case you missed it, I had a great chat the other night with singer-songwriter Casey Barnes, whose new album, Made for This, is coming out tomorrow. You may have heard the single being used on commercial TV as the theme for the NRL this year. A great coup for Casey. He's also touring the album. He's going to be on the Gold Coast Saturday night at the Tivoli next Tuesday as part of Ekka After Dark, and he'll hit Cairns, Townsville and Caboolture in September. I asked Casey how he's feeling about finally having another album out.
5: Oh, man, it's a mix of emotions, you know, excited, nervous, proud at the same time. And, yeah, I just can't wait to get it out there and everyone can hear it. So it's been, I think, 2.5 years since the last one. So, yeah, very, very excited.
0: Now, the single's been the NRL theme song for Channel 9. Now, exciting, of course, but as an AFL lad, we were all conflicted.
5: A little. It's funny. The AFL had their chance. It's weird. I remember I got the final mix back and I was going for a run and listening to it and I just had this little light bulb idea. And I'm like, this would be perfect for the footy. And we put together these two little packages where we got some, you know, NRL highlights and some AFL highlights. And we put the song to them, to the both of them. And I got my radio and TV plugger to send them out. And I said, send this out to everyone and let's just see what happens. And the next day, Channel 9 called us and said, we love it. We want to use it for the NRL. So, yeah, we were super grateful.
0: Oh, it's just such a wonderful way, isn't it, to get your music out there when people are hearing it day after day, week after week under their footy.
5: Absolutely. And I guess a huge shout out to Channel 9 for backing Aussie music. Yeah. You know, it's easy for them to probably pick a big American track, but to champion Australian music, it's huge.
0: So did you have that in mind when you wrote it as some sort of, maybe not for the NRL, of course, or even the AFL, but did it feel anthemic to you when you were writing it?
5: It did. And I guess because I grew up playing a lot of sport and had that sort of inbuilt in me as a kid. And even in the music industry, there's a little bit of that as well. And I guess it's like, you know, seizing the moment when it comes along and being ready for it. So that's the theme of the song. And I sort of thought this would be perfect for sport as well. And it's a fun one to play live too.
0: Yeah. Oh, I bet it is. So where does this album then find you in your sort of musical evolution?
5: Geez, I mean, this one's a real reflective album. It's sort of a point in my life where, you know, there's songs like Made for This and there's another track that comes out on Friday called Still in the Fight, which sort of documents, you know, my 20-year overnight success story of, you know, going from playing pubs where there's two people that don't even care that you're there to, like, you know, thankfully this year playing CMC Rocks in front of, you know, 30,000 people. And then there's, you know, there's tracks like Time to Burn, which I got to collaborate with Pete Murray, and that song's all about, you know, appreciating how fast life goes by and slowing down and making the most of, you know, of life. So, you know, there's lots on there for everyone.
0: Yeah. Were you at all, you know, when you had those two people sitting there, was there ever a moment where you thought, am I going to have to get a real job?
5: I remember very, very clearly actually sitting down with my mum and dad. Thankfully, they've always been, you know, very, very supportive. And I had a full-time job. This is early 2000s. I think I was working at Flight Centre at the time. And and I'd just been offered, like, you know, management spot or whatever. And I remember sitting down with mum and dad, and I think I said something like, I want to quit Flight Centre and I want to give this music thing a crack full-time. And they both...

0: said, if that's what you want to do, you've got to do it. So 20 years later, I've been lucky enough to do it for my career. So, I'm very grateful.
1: Now, you're getting some great gigs in America, including a massive Stagecoach Festival. Have you managed to meet any of your heroes?
0: Oh, we were so lucky. That festival was next level. I mean, for anyone listening, they would have probably have heard of Coachella, which is, you know, the pop version of that, and happens in the same location the week before. But Stagecoach is the big country version. And it was just incredible the amount of, different celebrities that were hanging out backstage that weren't necessarily just country artists. But, you know, I remember I was backstage with my band, and we were like looking just across from us, and we're like, that's Cindy Crawford, and there's the boys from Blink 182, and that's Shawn Mendes. And I went and said hello to Shawn, and I said, my daughter's a huge fan, and straight away he said, give me your phone. And he did a shout out video for my daughter.
1: Oh my God.
0: Absolute legend. Yeah.
1: That is such a cool thing to do, isn't it? Costs him nothing, but it means the world to the fan.
0: Absolutely. And the good thing, you know, when you meet these guys is most often they're all just really down-to-earth, decent people. You know, there's not too many big egos. So it's, and that's one thing with country music. You don't find too many, you know, douchebags. Yeah. It's all pretty genuine people.
1: Which is what you want, really. So has it opened sort of any doors for you doing those kind of festivals with maybe support gigs over in the States or tours of your own?
0: Yeah, definitely. Even the last 48 hours, I had to check this video a couple of times to see if it was. At first, I'm like, is this AI or is it actually real? Because you've got to be careful these days. But there's a song of mine called Gone, Gone, Gone, and it's going viral in the States at the moment. There's a dance to it, right? And cool. I got tagged on social media at this big baseball game, and there's all of these people in the middle of the field dancing to the song. And that's going, it's going crazy. So I think we could probably jump on a plane and head over there and maybe do some shows and see what happens. It'd be amazing.
1: It'd be amazing to break into the US market. That is for sure. That was Casey Barnes. As I mentioned, he'll be at Miami Marquetta on the Gold Coast Saturday night, Tivoli next Tuesday, then hitting Cairns, Townsville and Caboolture in September. This is the lead single from, I've decided to go with Casey and Pete Murray and a song called Time to Burn.

0: line. Otherwise, you can call 1300 222 612. Outback racehorse Fabs Cowboy ran into the history books earlier this year when he broke the record for the most wins in a Queensland racing career. But as the 13-year-old gelding enters retirement, there's more to this champion than a few wins. The ABC's Heidi Sheehan has the story for you.
1: To some, he's known as Bush Farlap. For almost 10 years, racehorse Fabs Cowboy dominated Western Queensland's racing circuit.
2: It's hard to see how another horse could do it.
1: His part owner is Paul Curran.
2: He is the exception. It's been great to be a part of it.
1: In his time, Fabs Cowboy has won 54 races, breaking the previous record by three.
2: Well, as I said, he won more races than all those horses have ever actually had, so... Yeah, he didn't do it under the biggest fanfare with the biggest crowds for the biggest money, but he certainly did more than they have in some circumstance. And as I said to someone, you know, it'd be awesome to win a Melbourne Cup, but some horse is going to win a Melbourne Cup next year. Like, no horse, a long time before another horse wins 54 races.
1: Fabs Cowboys had 46 placings and 159 race starts.
2: You couldn't replicate what happened to him. If you went to go back and do it, you just couldn't bring yourself to do it. Like, he did it tough at the start, but... Whether that's what made him what he is, who knows?
1: At 13 years old, Fabs Cowboy is retiring.
3: It's going to be a big hole in the stable, the family and our life. Yeah.
1: While he finished 7th in his final race in Longreach, for his trainers Billy and Mel Johnson, Fabs Cowboy is part of the family.
3: He's been there longer than our youngest son, so he's been there a while.
4: My youngest, who's 9, turning 10, said he's been in the stable longer than I have. So
3: never thought he'd even win a race. So.
1: And what, 54 wins later?
3: Yeah, 54 wins and a lot of close shaves for the seconds. Like, I think it was 100 times in the first three. He had 159 starts, I think it was. So it's pretty incredible, eh?
4: We came into the race with no great expectations, just to, see him go round and, as I said, say his farewells to some supporters and have a great day here with family and friends. It's going to be very surreal to be facing days down the track without him.
1: If you had a favourite moment with Fabs Cowboy over the last, well, it's almost 10 years, what would it be?
4: Look, there's been plenty of memorable ones along the way. I probably feel one of our proudest moments was, you know, the day he broke the record, and our daughter was actually riding him that day, and it was his 150th start and her 150th winner. So I felt like the stars aligned, and that was pretty special.
1: And you were saying before, if what it feels like you're sending off one of your kids to get married or leaving home today, is that, tell me about that.
4: Yeah, it's kind of, as I said, it was a little bit like, you know, we were walking, you know, one of our children down the aisle and giving them away for them to go and, you know, venture into their new life without us. So it was a bit surreal feeling. But as I said, these things happen when you've got such a long-standing and close association. A lot of people don't realise, you know, they think that, oh, it's just a job, and yeah, but we don't clock in and clock out. It's 7 days a week, and it's all hours, rain, hail or shine. So, you know, we develop really big bonds with these animals in our care.
3: Oh, we've got a couple of other horses there. We'll never have a Fabs Cowboy, but just got to head down, bum up and keep trying to turn another one out.
1: And then off to a pretty special place afterwards as well.
2: He's going to go down there and live beside people that have won Melbourne Cup, beside horses that have won Melbourne Cup. I believe Winx lives where he's going. Like, he's going down to live with the best of the best. So he's in pretty good company. I said to someone here, you don't get ticker tape parades in the bush, but you can't get better than this for him. That is as good a day as you can hope for a horse having his last race.
0: So well done, Fabs Cowboy, and you can hear that piece again on the story stream on the ABC Listen app, or just download it and you'll be able to hear these fabulous little tales, bite-sized tales from all across Australia anytime you like.
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0: Love for the Last Time this week. Kicking it off with a request from Adrian in Mackay. Hey, Adrian, who wants it because today is Jeans for Jeans Day. It's a charity fundraiser for the Children's Medical Research Institute, which aims to help find treatments and cures for birth defects and genetic diseases. And a song, of course, Bowie and Jean Genie.
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0: And one for Kath at Kingaroy tonight. One I haven't heard in ages either, Kath. America. And you can do magic. Coming up,

You can do magic for Kath at Kingaroy tonight. Songs You Love, you with Kelly Higgins Divine. And it's 26 to 10. And the next request, we're heading to Kawanyama in far north Queensland. Good evening to Bernie. He says, please, if you don't mind, can you play the song from Blood, Sweat and Tears? You make me so very happy.

Tears, you've made me so very happy. That one for Bernie Brown at Cowan Yama tonight. Now, last night we played as part of Songs You Love, the Newcastle song by Bob Hudson for Lauren, my producer, who's a slip of a woman. She, in her early to mid-20s, and she'd never heard it. So I did say, well, we need to play you the response song as well. She couldn't believe that it was number one Newcastle song. Yeah, it was 1970s Australia. So here is Maureen Elkner and Normie with the response song, Rack Off Normie. 2 minutes of genius.

0: right?
1: Honestly, what were the 70s about? Like, you hear that, and it really? Baby boomers, you need to answer for that. Maureen Elkner and Rakoff Normie, see, that's it. The poor old. Anyhow, learn the hard way, marrying the old Hell's Angel, falling pregnant. Goodness gracious. What do you think of that, Lauren? Are we thumbs upping? Are we thumbs downing? Are we just, yeah, she's in a bit, she's lapsed into a musical coma. She just, no, she, yeah, it's thumbs down. It's thumbs down.
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1: All right, we need a musical palate cleanser now, so let's get into a bit of Roadhouse Blues from the Doors. This one for John Boy of Munroobin. Keep your eyes on the road and your hands upon the wheel.

0: The Doors for John Boy at Munroobin coming up. A bit of Iggy Pop and Eric Clapton.
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0: And hello to Joseph in Townsville. He's been watching the footy pretty closely tonight as well. The Titans up against the Cowboys. He says, Cal, I want a bit of Iggy Pop and Real Wild Child.
5: I'm a real wild one.
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Be a Wild Child for Joseph in Townsville tonight. And good mix of music. Well done, Queensland. Our next song comes from Jules on the Gold Coast, who wants a bit of advice for Jetstar travellers who'll be paying $25 more if they want any luggage whatsoever, really. And so couldn't get the JJ Cale version, but here's the Eric Clapton version of Travel and Light.

Captains traveling light for Jules on the Gold Coast. This is Songs You Love with Kelly Higgins Devine, where I basically hand the radio over to you and you tell me the songs you would love to hear. And look, we're going to finish off the week. We had a lot of great old rock tonight, but James and Herberton, what did you hear? So, well, it's still old. Like, really, it's almost 30 years old, this song, if not 30 years old. Bit of Powderfinger finishing off the week with DAF.

0: Okay, powder finger finishing off the week there for James at Herberton. So we'll be back with more songs you love next week. So 9:30. So get your thinking caps on as to what songs you might like to hear. Next week as well, keep in mind that anyone who plays Smart Casual, the quiz where we test your smarts, but we keep it casual. You go into the draw for one of four of Kelly's Ecker fun bags. We've been telling you about what's in them. We're going to add things as the week goes on. You'll also be hearing about it's a great read, but it's not about a great topic. It's, if you might remember, a woman called Catherine Knight, who was actually a female murderer, which it's kind of rare. And there's a book called The Butcher of Aberdeen. We'll be hearing from the author of that. Census Night on Tuesday, so we'll be getting into that as well. Thank you to Lauren for another fabulous week. You take care. It's 10 o'clock.
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4: ABC News with Melanie Scott. Ukrainian drone attacks have left pools of black smoke hanging over the Russian city of Yaroslavl, home to one of the country's biggest oil refineries. The BBC's Dan Johnson has more.
5: We need to remember that any agreement between Iran and Oman won't necessarily lead to the reopening of the Strait of Hormuz, particularly given the US has long insisted that it should be open without any restrictions there. Before this war started on the 28th of February, that is what was happening in the Strait of Hormuz. It was free and open without restriction there. So even though these discussions have been held between Iran and Oman, it doesn't necessarily mean that there's going to be a sudden breakthrough here or a sudden change.
4: Health experts say the federal government is acting irresponsibly in regards to its proposed gambling reforms. Labor has threatened to cull its new restrictions on gambling advertising instead of making big changes being demanded by the opposition, Greens and crossbenchers, who say they can't vote for the legislation in its current form. Professor of Public Health at Deakin University, Samantha Thomas, is urging the federal government to keep the interests of the Australian people at the forefront.
6: For Labor to be, in essence, having a bit of a tantrum around this and saying if we don't go along with their weak proposals, they will pull the whole thing together, I think is deeply irresponsible if we are ultimately thinking about how we best protect the health and well-being of children and young people in Australia.
4: The Northern Territory Treasurer says the Federal Energy Minister's doubling down on a nationally mandated stance that will require AI data centres in the NT to use renewable power is disappointing. During a national press club yesterday, Energy Minister Chris Bowen defended his plans to impose the mandate on data centres following pushback from the Northern Territory and Queensland. Treasurer Bill Yan says Mr Bowen doesn't understand the Northern Territory.
7: We're being quite clear that the data centres in the Territory will be standalone and not connected to the grid and have the ability to utilise the abundance of gas that we have here in the Northern Territory to power them. His comments are disappointing and it's pretty bad, again, that federal government will run roughshod across the Territory and use their powers to dictate what happens here.
4: The Shadow Home Affairs Minister, John O'Dunham, says Pauline Hanson's comments about potential cuts to skilled and family visas are irresponsible. In a postponed speech, the Home Affairs Minister, Tony Burke, was expected to unveil plans to reduce net overseas migration by clamping down on temporary visas. This morning, the One Nation leader said she does not care if skilled migration caps affect businesses. Senator Dunham says Senator Hanson's remarks give a real insight into where One Nation is going with its immigration policy.
8: I think it is frivolous and frankly irresponsible to say, I don't care if it affects your business. There are a huge number of businesses out there that would not operate if you didn't have skilled migration.
4: Israeli prosecutors have charged a settler for the killing of a Palestinian community leader last year in the occupied West Bank. Yvonne Levy was charged with reckless manslaughter in the death of prominent Palestinian activist Order Hathaleen in July 2025. The charge holds a lesser punishment than murder under Israeli law, and it's extremely rare for Israelis to charge settlers with violence against Palestinians. Nigerian authorities say more than 300 people abducted in separate attacks across the country have been rescued in what security forces have described as the biggest single-day operations in their history. The victims were rescued from the Kanji Lake National Park in Nazir State in an operation involving the military police, intelligence unit and the National Counter-Terrorism Centre. It's not clear whether any suspects were detained in the operation. The victims were receiving medical care at a military site before being reunited with their families. An Australian Football Hall of Famer, Nick Revolt, says it would be a tough decision for the AFL players to balance their careers and long-term health amid ongoing discussions around head trauma. A News Corp report suggests a current player signed a contract with Geelong Football Club, exonerating it from future brain traumas.
9: 26-year-old version of me would have said, yep, no worries. I remember after, in the lead up to grand finals, with a knee that was really struggling, having multiple injections and saying, I don't care what it looks like in 20 years, get me right for this week. And that is the problem.
4: Those are the words of Nick Revolt there. This is ABC News.
10: Good evening, Dylan Morris with the weather for southern Queensland. For the Sunshine Coast, partly cloudy with light winds, overnight lows of 10 degrees, daytime temperatures into the low to mid-20s. Similar conditions for the Wide Bay, Burnett with a chance of early fog. Overnight temps down to 5 degrees, warming up to the mid-20s during the day. Clear skies into the Darling Downs, Granite Belt, Maranoa and Warrego with overnight lows into the negatives with a chance of frost in the morning. Temperatures reaching the low to mid-20s.
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12: Well, good evening, nightlifers, and welcome to Thursday on Nightlife. Tonight, the

0: a bit of a nostalgic feeling to the program. In our first hour, a look back at what was called the Party of the Century, hosted in the desert by the Shah of Iran in October 1971. Who went? What was it for? And did it help bring down his regime 8 years later? We'll talk about that with the author Richard Templer, who's written the incredible book, The Shah's Party. In our second hour, the Nightlife News Breakdown with Paul Bongiorno, an update from India as well, and another trip back to 1971 with a look at a new film about one of the greatest Australian hits of all time. And, you know, I did mention it a couple of times that we're going to talk about this, but, you know, you just have to hear this. Hang on, I've just got it here. And we've got slight problem. Give me a chance. If I play it, you'll know the song. Here it is. That is right. That is Spectrum and I'll Be Gone. And Chris Franklin, who we spoke to on Overnights a couple of years ago, made a fantastic movie about Bob Dylan's visits to Melbourne. Well, he's made this movie about just that one song, I'll Be Gone. So we'll talk to Chris Franklin about that. You can watch that movie before the interview. I don't know why you'd want to, because you want to listen to us in the first hour of the program, but it's on YouTube. Just have a look at the name of the film, which is Someday I'll Have Money. We've got Dave's Discs tonight. 1971 also pops up on The Challenge. Hopefully Philip Clark's eye operation went well. He'll be back in the chair on Monday. Suzanne Hill, of course, will be here for Weekend Nightlife tomorrow and through the weekend. But in a moment, we'll be in Persepolis in Iran in 1971.
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0: You're with Rod Quinn in for Philip Clark on Nightlife tonight. In our first hour this evening. In the desert of Iran in October 1971, the Shah of Iran threw one of the biggest parties in history. It was supposed to celebrate the 2,500th anniversary of the Persian Empire, and the guest list included emperors, kings, queens, princes, princesses, presidents, prime ministers, vice presidents, even the Australian Governor-General, Sir Paul Hasluck. It was a three-day celebration and included an extravagant banquet, parades, fireworks, a film. Before it even began, it was called the Party of the Century. But afterwards, people were not so kind. When the Shah's regime collapsed and was overthrown 8 years later, conclusions were drawn that the opulence of the party was an important factor in the rise of the Ayatollah Khomeini and his theocratic regime. But of course, it's not that simple. Richard Templer has written the story of that celebration in the desert in his book, The Shah's Party, which puts it in context, the context of the long history of Persia and Iran, both before and after the Pahlavi. Now, I always thought it was Pahlavi, but I think it's Pahlavi dynasty, and of which the Shah was the head at the time. Richard Templer is our guest. Richard, welcome to the program.
2: Hi, very nice to be here. Just a minor correction. My name's Robert.
0: Robert, why did I say Richard? There it is. It's Robert. My appalling mistake. Robert Templer is our guest. Firstly, how do you pronounce the Shah's last name, or the name that the dynasty was known as?
2: I'm not really an expert on Persian pronunciation, but I would say Pahlavi.
0: Pahlavi. All right, no worries. I just wanted to make sure. I don't want to upset the Shah, or the Shah's son, actually, who, you'd have to say, still dreams of taking back his father's throne, doesn't he?

0: Yes, I think he quite liked to position himself perhaps more as a constitutional monarchy than his father's sort of king. But yes, I think he'd like to be back in Iran.
1: Let's start in the desert in October 1971. What was the purpose of the Shah's grand celebrations?
0: Well, planning for it initially started out as, believe it or not, an academic conference that was going to look at the Persian Empire, the founding of the Persian Empire 2,500 years previously by Cyrus the Great, who conquered an enormous stretch of land going from pretty much Libya through to modern day India. But gradually this expanded and became more and more ambitious, particularly as Iran got richer and richer during the 1960s. So by the time it happened in 1971, it had become this enormous 3-day celebration. The academic conference got bumped to the sidelines. And what you had was this enormous gathering of the kind of world's elite to celebrate Iran. And it was really a coming out party for the Shah, for this powerful new force in Middle East politics that was emerging, and for a country that was really kind of enjoying its wealth, its stature, and its kind of cultural position for the first time in many decades.
1: How strong was the Shah's claim that this was a celebration of 2,500 years?
0: Well, give or take a few decades, it was about the period in which the Persian monarchy had existed up till then. Many different dynasties in that time from many different origins. But Cyrus the Great had founded this extraordinary empire around 2,500 years previously. So it was sort of legitimate. But of course, his family, his dynasty, had only been in power since 1925. They were relative newcomers. His father, who was the first of the Pahlavi monarchs, was a sergeant in a Persian Cossack regiment who sort of got promoted up through the system in various ways. And so he was something of a recent arrival in royal circles by the standards of some much older monarchies around the world, like that of Japan or Thailand.
1: And in fact, he liked to think that Iran was the new Japan, or the Iran of the Japan of the Middle East.
0: Yes, he very much admired Japan for its economic success, for coming back from World War II. By 1970, of course, Japan was doing incredibly well economically. It had grown at about 10%. But if you look at the fastest growing economies in the 1960s, early 70s, Iran is right up there with them. And he was pushing the country forward at this incredible pace of using his oil wealth to build up industry, build up tourism, build up all of the infrastructure that a modern state needed. And he was a big fan of Japan, much more of a fan of Japan than he was a fan of the West.
1: So that's why it was so important for him. He'd been in power himself for more than 30 years. As you say, his father had been in power before him from 1925 onwards or so. Was the legitimacy of that regime, was that another to establish the legitimacy in the eyes of the rest of the world, the rest of the Middle East in particular, is that also one of the main reasons he threw this party? Because if he could attract these world leaders, they are basically saying, yes, we recognize that you are the leader of Iran.
0: Yes, in some ways, legitimacy was part of it. His father had been overthrown in 1941 by the British. They were upset because he was a little too pro-German for their liking. And so the Soviet Union and Britain took over Iran during World War II and used it as a vital route to supply the Soviet Union with weapons and equipment. And the Shah was put on the throne by the British in 1941. He was very young when he took over. He didn't have an awful lot of power, and he didn't really gain his power until 1953, when the British and the Americans overthrew an elected government and put the Shah in power as really an autocratic leader. And so he always had this slight stain on his legitimacy. But by 1971, what we really have is peak Shah, if you like. He was powerful, he was known around the world, he had friends in powerful places, he had enormous amounts of money, and everyone was keen to get some of that away from him. He was friends with most of his neighbors, except Saddam Hussein and the Ba'ath Party in Iraq next door. But he still had this slight shadow of illegitimacy hanging over him, and it would throughout his reign. And that was the fact that he had been put on his throne, really, by the British and the Americans in what was an anti-democratic coup.
1: Let's get to the party. How extensive were the plans for the celebration? Just to give people some idea of what was going on, the chefs, it was a very French party. The chefs were flown in from France, from Maxim's in Paris and other places as well. And some of the people there, Haile Selassie, Marshal Tito, Princess Anne was there, Prince Philip, Spiro Agnew. They sat on imported French furniture. There was a six-course banquet, the night of the banquet, which had lamb, the most spectacular lamb. 100 peacocks were served, were cooked and served with quail, with an extraordinary amount of wine, 1,000 bottles of champagne, 12 bottles of vintage cognac. I mean, when you have no limit to how much money you can spend, he quite literally spared no expense.
0: It was extremely extravagant. Not as much as some of the claims that are out there. Didn't cost billions of dollars or whatever. You couldn't have spent that amount of money on a party even in those days. But what it did cost was a very significant amount of money. One of the problems was they wanted to host all of these dignitaries, and they wanted to host them at Persepolis, which is a spectacular location, a spectacular set of really remarkable ruins d 2,500 years to the first Persian dynasty. And the site at Persepolis was originally built as a kind of party palace, really. It was where the emperors, the kings of that time, went to celebrate Nowruz, which is the Persian New Year, the beginning of spring. And it's a really spectacular, beautiful, beautiful site. And they built this enormous tent city right next to it. Each tent was actually a kind of portable plastic building covered in fabric. They were made by a very old French company called Saint-Frère. And they were extremely luxurious. They were all furnished and designed by a very expensive Parisian designer called Janssen, the House of Janssen. And they were furnished with the best possible furniture. Each had a handmade rug that was a portrait of the guest who was staying in that particular tent. They had free international telephones, hot and cold running caviar, anything you could desire on room service. It was very extravagant and very, very luxurious because, after all, you were asking all these monarchs and presidents to go camping in the desert. But
1: Yes.
0: this really was the first glamping of the modern era, and it drew very much on a old Persian traditions of monarchs moving around in these enormous tented cities that were very elaborate, very beautiful, incredible jeweled tents, amazing gilded furniture. So this was actually something that really tapped into something quite deep in Persian culture.
1: But there was more to it than that, than just these tents being built out in the desert. There was an airport built for the occasion, which was about 50 miles away, I think. There was a forest with birds specially imported, 50,000 songbirds, I think, flown in from Europe that all died. There was a perfumed garden built. There was a golf course. Is that all right as well? They built all that?
0: Yes, I mean, part of the aim here was to build up Iran's tourism industry. And so they built an awful lot of things as part of this celebration. 2,500 schools, for example. They did build new airports, new roads. And the aim was to turn the tent city into a Club Med after it was used at the celebrations. That never happened because one of the things they forgot to do was to put in a sufficiently large sewage system. So it never would have functioned properly as a hotel. And it was used for conference.

0: of them, is that right?
1: Yes, I mean, they're still there. They are, very derelict now. The most of the fabric and the plastic has gone. The sunshine there is very strong, and so it all faded away. But the metal frames are still standing, and the fountains and the roads and the pavements are still there, laid out in a big circle right next to the Persepolis ruins.
0: The catering, and as you mentioned, most of the decor was from France. Why was that? What was the obsession that the Shah had with France?
1: Well, wealthy Persians had long had strong associations with France, and a great many of them, including the minister of the court, who did much of the organization, had very strong links. Lots of very wealthy Iranians had apartments in Paris and houses in the south of France. And so it really was their sort of cultural lodestone, if you like. And the Asadullah Alam, who organized much of the party, was very Francophile and loved French things and felt that the French offered the best of the best when it came to food, to furniture, to all the sort of provisions that one might need in a luxury desert camp. And so he went to Maxim's in Paris, the famous turn of the century restaurant on the Champs-Élysées, just off the Champs-Élysées. And he got them to do the catering alongside a Swiss hotel, Badrut's Palace Hotel in St. Moritz, which was a favorite of the royal family, and a number of other places sent staff. They also brought in a lot of French wine, including the 1945 Chateau Rothschild victory wine, which was supposedly one of the greatest wines of the century. And also, I think a 1911 Dom Pérignon champagne to go with the dessert. And they created this incredibly elaborate meal that was served in this enormous banqueting tent that was lined with blue velvet, extremely luxurious, with a long sort of serpentine table so that everyone could see each other down the table.
0: I got to say,
1: So it was very luxurious.
0: we are starting to understand why there was a revolution in Iran. The idea, to me anyway, the idea that people like Princess Grace would be camping in the desert seems ridiculous.
1: I think it must have come as a little bit of a shock to many of these people, although, and it wasn't, it was comfortable. I mean, these tents were air conditioned. I think some people did find a few things a bit troubling. The Persian desert is very cold at night, and I think people were a bit shocked by that. And it was very windy on one night. The chandeliers in the tents would rattle from the wind that would blow through them. And on one day, they had to sit through a long military parade with the sun shining directly into their eyes. And the sun during the day there was. So there were a few complaints more around
0: Yes.
1: climate than anything else. But I think most people found it spectacular. And certainly, I've been to Persepolis several times, and it's an astonishingly beautiful place. And seeing it with this incredible lighting and a son et lumière and, all this amazing service that was available to everyone would have been quite an experience.
0: So to me, with the exception of, a few people, maybe like Prince Philip and Princess Anne and Sir Paul Hasluck, the rest of the invitation list seems like a bit of a rogue's gallery. Imelda Marcos, President Suharto, Haile Selassie, Spiro Agnew, the future King Juan Carlos of Spain, King Constantine of Greece. Did anyone say no to him?
1: Yes, quite a few people said no, and that caused a lot of stress for the Shah. He was very, very irritated. Queen Elizabeth didn't go. And to add insult to injury, the next week she went to Turkey, right next door to Iran, on a state visit. And that seriously, seriously upset the Shah.
0: Yeah, I bet
1: Prince
0: you
1: Charles
0: didn't
1: didn't.
0: camp out in the desert though, in Turkey.
1: That was one of the reasons she didn't go.
0: Yes, I'm sure.
1: The embassy in Tehran sort of said, we don't know what this is going to be like. We don't know what security is going to be like. It could be chaotic. I don't think it was chaotic, but essentially, she was told, "No, you don't do this sort of thing." If and to be honest, she when she traveled, she liked to be

0: the center of attention. She would go to something like a Commonwealth gathering of leaders where she was the head of the Commonwealth, but here she would be one among many, and I don't think that was really her thing. But President Nixon also didn't go. He didn't really like parties, he wasn't enormously sociable, and he felt it would be a waste of his time. So he sent Spiro Agnew, who was his vice president at the time, although shortly afterwards he resigned in a corruption scandal. And President Pompidou, who was probably the third on the list of people the Shah really wanted, he didn't go either because he felt a bit miffed that they had set up protocol using the protocol that was established at the Congress of Vienna in 1815. And under that system, you're ranked by how long you've been in power. And he was actually a relative newcomer to the position of French president. And he would have been ranked pretty low down the table. And he didn't like that idea. So he sent his prime minister. And prime minister in France is a very changeable position. I mean, I doubt many people could even name the current French prime minister, for example. But so he sent a low-grade official. Quite a few others had to be sort of bullied into going. The Dutch queen was more or less told that the Netherlands would not get several contracts in Iran if she didn't turn up. Likewise, the Germans were threatened, although the German president, who had been due to go, had to have an eye operation, so he couldn't go. The Pope wouldn't go because the Pope doesn't do that sort of thing, but he did send a kind of fairly senior cardinal. So it's like any party. I think if you're a host of anything, you always slightly worry about who's going to turn up and who's not going to turn up and who's RSVP'd and then isn't coming and who hasn't RSVP'd and is coming anyway. Parties are stressful for the best of us.
1: We're talking about the Shah's party. Robert Templer is our guest. It took place in the deserts of Iran in 1971. You say, or I think you write in the book, that there was this idea, this hope that anybody who was anybody would turn up at the party, but it turned out that it was everybody who was nobody. But they were really big names. Some of these are very big names. I mean, that's why the US president has a vice president, is to send to places like this. It's why the Queen, had Prince Philip, is to send him to places like this as well. How was he able to convince so many world leaders to turn up at his party?
0: Well, I think in a word, money. There were quite a few people who were pretty much on his payroll, including former King Constantine of Greece, who'd been ousted about a few years earlier, and also future King Juan Carlos of Spain. Both of these were sort of penniless royals, and they relied on charitable gifts from people like the Shah. So they were going to turn up anyway. I think a lot of others had sort of business deals in mind. Iran was rich. It was buying lots of stuff. It was buying weapons and machinery and infrastructure, and it was employing enormous numbers of foreigners to help sort of modernize this country. So the Shah did have, the lure of considerable wealth to bring people in. I think that was also the case in Africa. He was trying to kind of build relations around Africa and the region. So quite a few African leaders turned up, and very strangely, both the leader of apartheid South Africa at the time, the president of South Africa, turned up, and so did Haile Selassie, who was known as this great African leader, the Lion of Judah, who had been on the throne for many decades, longer than anyone else at the party. And he was a great promoter of African unity. So you had this very odd mix. Some really dreadful people turned up. Nicolae Ceaușescu
1: Oh,
0: and his
1: yes.
0: wife, Elena. Mobutu of then Zaire. And Todor Zhivkov, sorry, I cannot pronounce his name, the Bulgarian leader, who was something of a thug. So some truly awful people turned up as well.
1: What do they do during the daytime? Yes, there's a big banquet at night, and there's, the fireworks and the film screening, and then there are other various events at night. What happened during the day? It's 40 degrees outside. There was a parade, an extraordinary parade, basically detailing the history of the Persian and Iranian empires' armies. But what else? Were there kind of side

0: line meetings like at a G7 or a G20 summit?
1: Yes, there are a lot of those. A lot of sort of back and forth between different leaders. Lots of people wanted to see Haile Selassie because he had just come from Beijing, where he'd had long meetings with Mao. And Mao at the time was pretty inaccessible, and not many people got to see him. And so people were very curious about what was going on in China, which was in the midst of the Cultural Revolution. And Mao was still, you know, a powerful force then. So a lot of people were very interested in that. There was Russian leaders, American leaders. They all wanted to see the Shah. So a lot of kind of quiet diplomacy, I think, got done around the place. I'm sure there was a lot of time spent avoiding each other because you had the Indian president and the Pakistani military dictator of the moment both there. And they were really on the edge of war. And in fact, a few months after the party, they would go to war. And it was a war that ultimately led to the creation of Bangladesh and the separation of East and West Pakistan and the emergence of this new nation, Bangladesh, and an Indian invasion of that country.
0: Yeah.
1: So there were a lot of, you had Russians or Soviet Union as it was there. You had a lot of different East Europeans. You had Marshal Tito, who was fairly opposed to Soviet dominance in Eastern Europe and had very much resisted that. So he was not the Kremlin's favorite. So it was in its way an extraordinary mix of people. And I think, you know, much of the time apparently was sent in these amazing tents. On the Eastern Bloc apparently preferred whiskey over everything else, and the others drank the very expensive champagne that was on offer. And a lot of room service caviar was ordered.
0: I bet that was. We're talking about the Shah's party of 1971. Was it a picnic of unparalleled vulgarity, I think, as you know, one description was of it? Or I think you write that it's all magnificence, but no significance. Did anything actually come of the party?
1: Well, I don't think so in tangible terms, but some of the minor diplomatic things did occur there. Meetings are generally a good thing between leaders if they get to know each other and are in a better position to resolve the many problems the world faces. But I don't think anything particularly significant came out of it. I think one of the criticisms that was leveled, that it was all too much, that this was a poor country, that it should be spending its money on other things.
0: That, was that criticism from within Iran or from elsewhere?
1: Well, I think it was both. I mean, there were people from within Iran. Outside, the media didn't take well to it. And I think that was in part because they were sort of kept away from it.
0: Could I say about the media, it also depends on who was sent, because the Washington Post sent Sally Quinn. She later married Ben Bradley, the famous editor of the Washington Post, but she was like a style reporter. The Sydney Morning Herald, Australia's leading newspaper, they sent their theatre critic, H.G. Kippax. So I don't know that, you know, were there a lot of reporters who were there to report on, you know, international diplomacy? Or did people say, well, it's a party, we'll send our party reporter?
1: Well, I think there was a lot of that. The New York Times also sent a kind of social reporter to it, and so they got a lot of social coverage. The Observer and a few British newspapers did send much more serious people. But yes, I think you're right there. They did. The coverage was in part a result of the people they sent, but it was also a result of a number of other things. One is that they put out press releases ahead of time, about 2 months ahead of time, detailing how luxurious it was all going to be. And I think that was a terrible mistake, because by kind of listing how much they'd spent on everything from sort of false eyelashes to importing hairdressers to wine to the meal to this, to that, to the other, the handmade French sheets on the beds, the maids' rooms in every tent, all of these things, it ended up feeding a sort of journalistic idea that it was all somewhat obscene and over the top.
0: Really? I can't imagine why they would think that.
1: That's very true, but

0: Normally, people do live at this level. They live very luxurious lives, but you keep it all quiet. You know, you don't tell people exactly what it's like to, say, stay at Government House in Canberra. You wouldn't necessarily say, oh, we have the best sheets and we lay on this and there's a maid who unpacks your suitcase and this, that, and the
1: That's
0: other,
1: vulgar.
0: because
1: It's vulgar to display your wealth.
0: well, it is. And there was always a whiff of vulgarity about the
1: A
0: Shah and
1: whiff.
0: his
1: Oh,
0: money.
1: God. What about his wife? What about Farah? How did she? Because she, I don't know whether she enjoyed it at the time, but she certainly made her feelings known later on, didn't she?
0: Well, certainly in her first autobiography written in the 70s when she was still on the throne, she sort of demurred about the party and didn't say an awful lot. In her second one, when she was in exile, she told said essentially that she had to take a fistful of Valium to get through the whole ordeal, that she had a terrible cold and was feeling miserable, that she hated the Frenchness of everything. And it's true that there was, for example, on one night, this amazing Persian banquet of local food that was put on. But nobody really talked about that because it was far less extravagant than the huge six courses that had been cooked by the chefs from Maxim's. So she was a bit miffed at the coverage. She was miffed at the journalists. She'd had a rough time with Sally Quinn, you just mentioned, who was quite sort of rude about her in an interview. I don't think she enjoyed it much. I think she just felt she was very young. She was only 34 or something at the time. She was dealing with all of these dignitaries from around the world. I do have to say that one thing that's really very strong element in her life is that she was an incredibly kind and well-mannered woman who was, you know, extraordinary in her ability to make put people at ease, be kind to them. There's one little story from the party which interested me, which was it was her birthday by coincidence, and one of the chefs from Maxim's had made her a cake, and it had an elaborate, probably chocolate decoration on top of the cake. And as he was carrying it out, the chocolate decoration broke, and he was incredibly distraught. And the Queen went backstage to kind of comfort him and say, no, don't worry about it. It's not a problem. The cake was beautiful, et cetera, et cetera. So she's always been, and she's still alive today, very old in her 90s. She was always a very gracious person. And that comes across over and over again in stories about her.
1: Okay, we're talking about the Shah's party on Nightlife Tonight with Robert Templer. The party, it's given about a page in the biography of Paul Hasluck, the Australian Governor-General who was there. Alexandra Hasluck, his wife, thought that the dining tent was a marvel. Its sides were adorned with swags of gilded artificial flowers and its ceiling was fluted pink chiffon. They thought that the peacock that was served for dinner, were rather tough and gamey. She thought that Spiro Agnew was much nicer and more agreeable than the media reports suggested. It was all very opulent, and this is a curious comment, but it left the Hasluck's glad to be Australian.
0: Unfortunately, I missed that extract. I wasn't able to find his biography. So that's the first I've heard of it. But that's kind of interesting. I can't imagine why. Maybe it was because they were there representing Australia as a nation. But that does seem slightly strange. The one thing about the peacocks, I'm not sure the peacocks themselves were served. I think
1: Okay.
0: they were sort of taxidermied with all the feathers.
1: Yes.
0: And then they were filled with roast quail. So it might have been the quail that
1: Ah,
0: was a
1: that
0: little
1: was
0: bit
1: tough and
0: tough and
1: gamey.
0: gamey.
1: Because that was
0: Although,
1: known as
0: when
1: the
0: I.
1: peacock throne, that was their motif, as it were.
0: Yes. And the peacock sort of color was very prevalent in various ways. While I was researching this book, I was living in New York, and it was possible in the sort of Puerto Rican butcher shops to buy what's called pavo real, which was royal turkey, which was in fact peacock. And so I did buy and cook one as a
1: Ooh.
0: matter of research because I was so curious as to what peacock would taste like. Not very good, to be honest. It's
1: Thank
0: kind
1: you.
0: of tough and leathery and more or less what you imagine a bird that struts around all day. Although I think these were peahens, in fact.
1: Fair enough.
0: But I don't think they actually inflicted peacock meat on people. I think it was a kind of decorative device, like some sort of amazing medieval banquet where they would put one animal inside another and whatever.
1: Like a turducken. Also in 1971, there was a US report on Iran that made it clear that the students, and there were a lot of students, because even though the universities weren't all that great, the Shah had invested some money in education, the students wanted three things: democracy, openness, and freedom. Why did religion become the way that that was, well, it wasn't achieved, I suppose. Democracy, openness, and freedom was not achieved, but regime change was achieved by religion. The students didn't get what they want. Why not?
0: Well, this is a very complex and contentious story. What happened in many ways is throughout the 1970s, for a whole number of reasons, various sort of trickles of dissent built up. And some of these came from very left-wing groups inspired by Maoism, inspired by guerrilla organizations in Latin America, Che Guevara, inspired by 1968 in Europe. Those started building up. And that led to a real crackdown by the Shah's security services. Other strands grew as well. A blend of religiosity, of Shia religion, Shia theology, and sort of leftist vision, rather in the manner of the way Catholicism at the time was sort of blending with Marxism. In liberation theology, as it was known, a sort of Shia version of liberation theology emerged. And then there were a number of other groups. There was one called Mujahideen el-Khalq, which el-Khalq, with M-E-K, which still exists to this day in Albania, of all places. But various different dissenting groups started to build up. And then the Shah started to make a series of policy errors. A lot of these were quite unforced in various ways, although it should also be said that he was increasingly sick throughout the 1970s. He had a blood cancer. I think he was probably very badly treated. They tried to keep it secret. I don't think the treatments were very sophisticated at the time, but he was feeling ill and depressed and threatened. And he did a whole series of things, including abolishing political parties and establishing essentially a king's party that would rule in his name. He tried to remake the economy, but far too fast. There's only a limit to how much modernity you can impose on people. It takes time to grow, to change. If you have very high growth, you end up with very high inflation. So all sorts of problems emerged, all sorts of different groups started to come together. There was also the figure of Ayatollah Khomeini, and he in 1971 was in exile in Iraq, in Najaf, which is a Shia shrine. And he'd been sitting there. He was not much known, it has to be said, in Iran. But he started writing an awful lot. He wrote various denunciations of the party. He said it was a Jewish conspiracy. More or less everything he believed was a Jewish conspiracy. He was profoundly anti-Semitic. And he kind of whipped up more and more hatred against the Shah. But he was a very, very skilled communicator who really was using the most modern technology of the day, which was really cassette tapes, which were a new thing, and mimeographs. And I don't know if you're old enough to remember mimeographs, those things that you would sniff in school when you handed out.
1: Beautiful aroma.
0: Those sort of purple alcoholic aromas papers. Anyway, these were fairly new technologies in the early 1970s. And so he distributed enormous numbers of his sermons on tape. People were quite fascinated by this. There were still quite high levels of illiteracy, so being able to listen to something was really quite profound. And it got around the state-controlled media. And there was a lot of interest in moving away from that because it was mostly very boring. And so what you had is all of these strands come together. They come together into the revolution, and they're driven by economic forces, political forces, religious forces. But when the Shah leaves, comes as an enormous shock to everyone. Nobody expects him to go. Nobody expects the military to cave. Nobody expects to be in power. Nobody knows who is in power. And then Khomeini comes back on his Air France 747 from Paris, where he'd been in exile. And he essentially takes over everything. He does this steadily and brutally, and he kills literally thousands of opponents. There are these extraordinary massacres. He jails vast numbers of people. And he imposes his vision, his very new theocratic vision, which is not really grounded in any history of Shiism in Iran. In fact, quite the opposite. Iranian Shiism was always what's known as quietist Shiism, in the sense that it gave unto Caesar that which was Caesar's. It didn't involve itself in political life. He reversed that entirely and said, the mullahs are in charge, I am the supreme leader. He also allowed himself to be called Imam. And the Imam in the Shia theology is a figure who has disappeared from the world. He is hidden, but he is coming back as a sort of messiah type figure to remake the world and to make everyone's lives better. And he was very skilled at kind of promoting himself as possibly the Imam without ever doing anything sacrilegious like declaring himself the Imam. But he allowed these sort of mystical beliefs to persist. And it wasn't long until people were seeing him in pieces of bread, seeing his image on the moon one night, seeing him everywhere, according him an almost godlike stature. And in that situation, he was able to sort of manipulate, bully, exclude, kill, torture large numbers of people who had wanted democracy in Iran, but were not allowed to have it. And so what you have is the system that Iranians have endured for the past nearly 50 years now. And that system is very restrictive. I think Iranians really hate it. I had always said about 70% of Iranians were probably opposed to the regime. But interestingly enough, a paper emerged recently from the Iranian president's office that included some polling, and that's not normally something we ever see. And they put opposition to the religious authorities at about 90%. But what is astonishing when you visit Iran is this is not a religious society. This is a society where if you go to the mosques on Fridays, you don't find many people there. It's the only Muslim country I've spent time in where people will come up to you in a park and tell you that they are atheists. Mm. That's something you just doesn't happen to you in Indonesia or Pakistan or Bangladesh or many other places I've spent time. And so it's a theocracy pushed on people results in atheism, or perhaps in many cases, Zoroastrianism, which is the kind of older pre-Islamic religion of Iran. But it's not a religious people, if you like. They endure a religious governance, but they do that in a very evasive way. And I think they're very, very fed up with it all, to be honest.
1: Can we go back?
0: So in many ways, it was
1: hijacked. Okay, yes, indeed. And it sounds like the new regime was, well, same as the old regime, meet the new boss, same as the old boss, because the Shah had had SAVAK, his internal security organization, and Iran had a terrible reputation at a time when there were a lot of human rights violations by many, many leaders, strongmen, countries around the world. Iran was up there as one of the worst, wasn't it? But did it become actually worse than that once the Shah departed and Khomeini took over?
0: Well, I looked a lot at this, and when you look at the number of people who were killed by the state, now I would quickly say that I don't believe states should be killing anybody. You know, one person is too many to be killed by any state out there. But when you look at the numbers, from 1925, when the Pahlavi dynasty began, and up to 1979, it is very, very difficult to get a figure above about 5,000 people. who were killed, tortured in jail, killed in military action and whatever. Now, you have to understand that the first Shah was occasionally violent, but it was often to do with putting down insurgencies, because this was a

0: chaotic, unrestrained state full of tribal rivalries, armed men on horseback. It looked a lot like Afghanistan, but unlike in Afghanistan, the Shah established an organized bureaucratic state that had some element of laws and ruled people's lives in a more orderly way. And that is something that is violent in every country on earth, as it's happened, and it has happened in most countries around the world, to greater and lesser degrees of violence. But if you look at the political persecution, the torture, the executions, and whatever, and you compare it to other countries in the 1960s, what you find is that the Shah's Iran really wasn't that bad. Because what you do have at the same time is Pol Pot in Cambodia. You have the Cultural Revolution in China. You have Mugabe killing large numbers of people while he was fighting there, and then subsequently. You have the situation in the Congo, Zaire as it was known, Democratic Republic of the Congo today. You have Bokassa in the Central African Republic engaged in extraordinary levels of violence against his own people. You have Assad in Syria disappearing tens of thousands of people into the most awful prison regime. So what you, and then of course you have the Argentine generals disappearing about 40 plus thousand, mostly young people. You have Pinochet in Chile again killing a similar number of people. You have the Brazilian military doing the same thing. So all across the world you have these terrible military dictatorships and leftist governments that, but none of these received quite the same level of attention as the Shah. And I think there are a number of reasons for this. I think there was a kind of animus towards the Shah. He often gave interviews which were very critical of the West, that were kind of rude and bullying, to be honest, and probably a mistake. I don't really understand why he did that. But he'd often give an interview and he'd say, "Oh, women can never rule because they're weak and stupid. Westerners know nothing. They're decadent and ignorant, and they know nothing of how to run a country, etc., etc." And I think this just annoyed a lot of people, as it would. And the emerging human rights movement, really encapsulated by the emergence of Amnesty International in the 1960s, was really coming to a head. And it looked at these kind of right-wing people in military uniforms with sunglasses, and it really took against them and started to look very closely into their lives. But you have people like Senator Edward Kennedy saying the Shah is the worst human rights abuser in history, and you just have to say, well, that's pure nonsense. That's just not true. And likewise, I think a lot of people kind of jumped on this bandwagon for various reasons. There's a lot of real exaggeration about how bad he was. Now, Savak could be very brutal. It tortured people. It created this horrible prison. But the worst thing that Savak ever did was to become the intelligence and repression agency of Ayatollah Khomeini after the fall. Because the repression, the violence, the torture, the brutality has been so much worse over the past 50 years than it was in the preceding 50 years.
1: With
0: And I think, it's incredibly important. Although people say, oh, it's all whataboutism, but I think it's incredibly important to note the astonishing brutality of the current regime and what it's done and what it's doing to this day. There was a report recently that 26 people were executed last week, mostly young people, mostly people who had taken to the streets in January to protest this regime, mostly people who wanted democracy and freedom.
1: We've only got about 5 minutes left, and Robert Templer is our guest. You quote some people there, Edward Kennedy for one, but one of the most famous quotes in probably history, New Year's Eve 1977, US President Jimmy Carter is there at a banquet in Iran. He described Iran as an island of stability in one of the most troubled areas of the world. A year or so later, the Shah is gone. 2 years later, the whole regime has collapsed. Was he right, though, at the time?
0: That's hard to say. I think the American

0: Americans were kind of willfully ignorant in many ways. They weren't really talking to the right people. They weren't seeing that these trickles of dissent that I talked about earlier were merging into streams, and those were merging into rivers, and they would eventually create a torrent of opposition to the Shah. And I don't think they fully understood how weak the Shah was himself, how physically and mentally weak he was, how anxious he was about the survival of his regime. I think his very own survival, his mortality. And I think a lot of these things were sort of ignored, because there is often a wishful thinking in the way countries look at other countries. Netanyahu and Trump looked at Iran and thought, oh, if we bomb them and if we kill Khamenei, it'll all collapse and there'll be a new regime. Well, that was the sort of ignorant wishful thinking that people often cling to when they're not really looking at the evidence and they're not really anchored in real knowledge about a country. And so I think he was poorly informed, poorly advised. Obviously, there was an element of flattery in that comment. But at the same time, just a few years earlier, one of the Saudi princes had tried to kill the king. There were all sorts of rumblings in Saudi Arabia. There was a real sense around the region of danger as a result of what was happening in Syria, what was happening in Iraq under Saddam Hussein, all sorts of problems across the Middle East. It wasn't looking very good. And the Shah did look like a friendly, pro-Western, rich, modernizing, sensible monarch. But if you look beneath the surface, there were many, many problems.
1: Well, when he died, the new regime described him in one of them, again, a very famous statement, the bloodsucker of the century is dead. With a minute to go, were they right?
0: No, he was a much better leader than the kind of propagandists made out. Many of the things that are good about Iran today, including education, including universities, which you mentioned earlier, many of the things which unfortunately are collapsing now, they were put in place by the Pahlavis, and they created a society that was culturally rich, relatively free, not completely, and that was his great mistake, I think. But it was one in which he actually cared generally about the welfare of his people, and he wanted a modern, reasonably decent state. I'm afraid that you can't say the same thing about the men who are in power at the moment.
1: In fact, you make the point that the revolution failed in everything except getting power, although they were able to roll back everything they didn't believe in. The name of the book is The Shah's Party and the Iranian Revolution that followed. Robert Templer has been our guest. It is, firstly, a very breezy read. It's a great read, and it tells the history of this such an important country, especially right today, both before and after that incredible 3 days in the desert in 1971. Robert, congratulations on the book, and thank you so much for talking to us.
0: Well, thank you for having me on.
1: It is our pleasure. Robert Templer, The Shah's Party. After the latest ABC News, Paul Bongiorno will be with us to break down the news today. And we'll also hear about the whole story of I'll Be Gone. Time for the news.
2: ABC News with Andrew Kaloupas. Neither the United States nor Oman has commented on a claim by Iran that it and Oman have almost completed an agreement on a new route for shipping through the Strait of Hormuz. Iran's foreign ministries in Tehran and Muscat have agreed on the route's geographical coordinates, but acknowledge the agreement would depend on those it called certain third parties not interfering. A veiled reference to the United States. Here's the BBC's John Donison.
3: So far, we only have Iran's word that any progress has been made towards reopening the vital shipping lane through which 20% of the world's oil would normally pass. A foreign ministry spokesperson in Tehran said coordinates had been agreed with Oman that would allow vessels to pass in and out of the strait. But the warning that third parties should not interfere means all eyes will now be on the White House and whether President Trump gives his approval.
2: Green Senator Barbara Pocock says the current form of Labor's gambling advertising bill is full of loopholes and cutouts. A 2-day inquiry this week has analysed

0: Labor's gambling advertising legislation, which the Coalition, Greens and Crossbench say needs sweeping amendments. Despite Labor requiring Greens or Coalition support to pass the bill through the Senate, it's unlikely to entertain such changes. Senator Pocock says the Greens want to see the establishment of a gambling regulator, a crackdown on inducements and an end to online gambling.
1: Labor's gambling law reforms have no friends in the federal parliament today. They are full of loopholes, full of cutouts, and they don't deal with the essential recommendations of the Murphy report. Most Australians want to see gambling ads off our TV.
0: The ABC's Managing Director, Hugh Marks, says a television segment which contained remarks about Australian billionaire Gina Rinehart did not pass the pub test. The national broadcaster has apologised for the July episode of Race Around the World, which featured a contestant portraying a fictional scenario that involved a violent attack on Ms. Rinehart. Despite its formal complaints process finding it did not breach editorial standards, Mr. Mark doesn't think it should have gone to air in the first place.
2: The important thing out of this is acknowledgement that, you know, those sort of references towards violence to any individual, you know, shouldn't be permitted, you know, certainly in our entertainment and factual programming. And so we need to take action to make sure that this doesn't happen again.
0: Adelaide's Metropolitan Fire Service says it's extinguished a dangerous fire in a Port Adelaide warehouse storing 30,000 tonnes of sulphur. The fire produced large amounts of toxic smoke, prompting the evacuation of people within 1 kilometre of the blaze. Chief Public Health Officer Nicola Spurrier says the fire produced sulphur dioxide, which can cause a runny nose, sore throat or cough when inhaled, as well as eye and skin irritation.
3: We haven't had further reports of people having those experiences outside those exclusion zones, but of course we will be monitoring for that, and we've got information on the Metropolitan Fire website about monitoring for those sorts of things.
0: An investigation's underway following a shooting in Sydney's southwest this evening. Police say a man was found with a gunshot wound in Mimosa Road, Greenacre, just before 9 p.m. The victim, believed to be aged in his late teens, has been taken to hospital. Thailand is hosting Myanmar's leader Min Aung Hlaing on his first official visit since he overthrew the country's elected government in 2021. He's seeking to end his regime's diplomatic isolation after elections earlier this year, which were widely dismissed as a sham, named him as president. Since the coup, the violent suppression of the opposition which followed has Mr. Hlaing has been widely shunned. In rugby league, North Queensland has returned to the top eight with a 30-8 victory over the Gold Coast at Robina. Here's Quinton Hull.
4: The Cowboys scored 5-2 to bounce back from last week's record-breaking loss to the Roosters and post their 12th win of the season. Helam Lukey scored twice as fullback Scott Drinkwater and veteran forward Jason Taumalolo also stood out for the victors. One highlight for the beaten Gold Coast, winger Phil Sami scored twice to equal Anthony Don for the Titans club record of 85 tries. Quentin Hull, ABC Sport, Gold Coast.
0: And that's the latest from ABC News.
5: Good evening, Dylan Morris with the weather for southern Queensland. For the Sunshine Coast, partly cloudy with light winds, overnight lows of 10 degrees, daytime temperatures into the low to mid-20s. Similar conditions for the Wide Bay, Burnett, with a chance of early fog. Overnight temps down to 5 degrees, warming up to the mid-20s during the day. Clear skies into the Darling Downs, Granite Belt, Maranoa and Warrego, with overnight lows into the negatives with a chance of frost in the morning. Temperatures reaching the low to mid-20s.
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8: Coming up in our second hour tonight, so I sit in for Philip Clark. We're going to hear the story of I'll Be Gone, one of the most memorable Australian records of the 1970s. Talk to Chris Franklin. We'll also have our correspondent, weekly correspondent. We're off to India tonight. But before we get to any of that, what's going on in Canberra today?
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8: And on the Nightlife News Breakdown tonight, the great Paul Bongiorno is our very special guest. Paul, welcome back to Nightlife.
9: Thank you very much, Rod, and hello to you.
8: Thank you. Now, everyone's talking about migration at the moment. The government is talking about it. They're supposed to talk about it at the National Press Club. The opposition has weighed in. And now, today, the person who kind of sparked this whole thing had her say. This is Pauline Hanson, and I've got to say, what she says may not go down well with everyone in Australia.
10: But I don't care what people think, whether, you know, it's going to affect their businesses, they're not going to sell that many products or the universities because they won't have the number of foreign students coming in here. I don't care.
8: Wow. She does not care about Australian businesses and Australian universities. What's happening there? That seems an extreme position to take.
9: Well, it certainly does. And one Labor campaigner, old campaigner, said when she went off to Europe and garnered a lot of very negative headlines, you might remember, a trip to Sicily, etc., that she's off the leash and maybe that'll help us, that is Labor, trying to combat her. Now, this sounded like a very much off-the-leash comment. Now, she went on to say all she cares about is Australians who can't get homes and Australian families. They're what I worry about. But, of course, the problem there is that it's Australian businesses that employ people who then are able to do things and buy things. And, you know, it reminded me, I heard it on, I think, the 2 o'clock ABC radio news. I nearly fell out of my car when I heard it. It reminded me a bit of, remember Chris Bowen saying back in 2019, if you don't like us, don't vote for us. Well, he's never really recovered from that.
8: Well, a lot of people took him at his word, didn't they?
9: Well, they did. They did. And I was just thinking to myself, there's been a few reports in recent weeks that Hanson is winning the social media war hands down. And the Sydney Morning Herald, the ABC have done some homework and they've found that there are foreign bots at work, foreign accounts that if anyone attacks Hanson, all of a sudden in your feed up comes somebody attacking you based in Indonesia and even the Philippines. So maybe she feels that she doesn't need people like the ABC or anybody else. She's just got her bots and social media. However, the bots don't vote. No. And it seems to me that's something she should think about, especially when she's attacking business, because really her credentials are, you know, on the centre or the right side of politics. She comes from the Liberal Party. That's her background. And one of the things that the Liberals are proud of is that they're quite friendly to business, as indeed they should be, as indeed the Albanese Labor government tries to convince everybody that they're friendly with business as well.
8: Okay, so those last three words, will they be the ones that come back to bite her? I don't care. You'll see ads at the next election with, this is what Pauline Hanson thinks about you, I don't care.
9: Well, yeah, indeed. Although, you know, we're being told, it doesn't matter. She's Teflon Lady and people are only going to her, not for what she, might put up there, but because she's the great disruptor and we've had enough and we just want disruption. Now, some analysis we've seen Redbridge in the past that her core vote, which is probably half of the 30% that are saying they might be voting for her, they don't care what she says. They don't care. They say, yeah, that's it. We don't care. But I think the soft Hanson voters, you know, the ones that are a bit fed up with the Libs and the Labor Party, they might, when push comes to shove, come election time, say, well, you know, and I'm not going to vote for you.
8: Okay. Should she stop talking for a while?
9: Because
8: she seems to be that her popularity really, really grew when she wasn't saying anything. As soon as she started saying things like those comments over in Europe and now today, it's starting to fall away a little.
9: Well, there's something in that. I can remember Simon Crean, leader of the Labor Party. He was having trouble with the polls and he went overseas and he wasn't in the media for about 2 weeks. And the next news poll showed support for Labor and Crean went up. So maybe there is something in that. But certainly you'd have to say if... that statement seemed one, fed by hubris, and voters tend not to like people who are so far up themselves they don't seem to need the voters.
8: Okay, the last thing that voters want to hear is their leaders telling them they don't care about them. But anyway,

0: That's okay. Now, just on the media and Pauline Hanson, we've seen the ABC and The Guardian and other media outlets being sort of blocked from Pauline Hanson events, whether they be press conferences or whatever. Should the rest of the media take a stand and say, well, if they're not allowed in, we're not going in either, you'll get no coverage from us?
1: Yeah, well, look, in an ideal world, you might say that. But, I mean, I think the media is atomized and it's competitive. And, you know, the commercial media has to basically fight for every eyeball and every ear and that it can get. And I'm not sure that if you know, someone from Channel 10 or Channel 9 came back to the newsroom saying Hanson wouldn't let the ABC in, so we walked out, they'd probably get a kick in the pants from their news editor. Mm-hmm. But really, I mean, Hanson's attitude, especially as the people she's barring aren't on the fringe, these are legacy media, mainstream media, and in the case of the ABC, if you can believe the polling, One Nation is doing extremely well in the regions, and she does need regional Victoria to turn those opinion polls into votes, and the ABC is a dominant medium in regional Victoria as it is in regional Australia. So again, what are we getting from Hanson here? I actually think two points should be made here. First of all, In a democracy like Australia, one of the safeguards against tyranny is precisely the freedom of the press. And the job description of the media in a free country is to hold our political leaders to account. That is, to ask them questions. And if a political leader says, I don't like you because you don't give me a fair go, you don't treat me with the respect you treat other people, that's what she said the other day. Well, first of all, she's wrong on that. If she cared to look, the media are pretty tough on the leader of the Labor Party and the leader of the Liberal Party, for starters. And if you're this brittle and you say, well, I'm not going to be held to account, you know, by significant sections of the legacy or mainstream media, again, you're wondering, does Pauline think she's, you know, above what mere mortals have to deal with?
0: I think there's no doubt she's taking a cue from President Trump, who deals with the media in a way that is not the way that traditional politicians deal with, and she thinks, well, it's worked for him, it's going to work for me. Sure.
1: Well, there's no doubt he's, you know, won two elections to become president.
0: Hey, three if you listen to him.
1: Well, exactly right. And the latest batch of opinion polls in America, according to the latest reports, he's the most unpopular president in a hell of a long time. So, maybe there should be an amber light for Pauline if she's taking all the cues from Donald J. Trump.
0: All right. Now, on last night's Nightlife News Breakdown, we spoke about how the Immigration Minister, Tony Burke, pulled out of a press club appearance when he was expected he would be signalling cuts to migration by way of toughening up family visas, student visas and more. The opposition Home Affairs spokesman had this to say today.
2: What is it that Tony Burke has planned? What is it that he has been rolled on presenting to Cabinet? What is it that the left of the Labor Party are going to demand in return? And what's more, this does smack of politics. They've realised that there is a problem.
0: Is this mysterious or is it just poor timing or what's going on?
1: Well, look, it is a bit mysterious, to be honest. I mean, Tony Burke is a very good political operator, as we all know. He's a well-planned minister. There is a view in government circles that, for example, Tom Crowley, the ABC political reporter for RN Breakfast, was extremely well informed. And if you listen to Tom earlier in the week, people are highly suspicious that Crowley had been directly briefed by Tony Burke about what he was going to do, presuming that that it would get through Cabinet, but it clearly didn't get through Cabinet. So We're not exact. There clearly was some sort of contention there. We do know the Prime Minister was not in cabinet because he was having a break, and maybe they felt, well, we better wait for the Prime Minister to get back before we resolve whatever the contentious issues are. And I must say that cabinet solidarity is pretty good, in the sense that there have been no absolutely bombshell damaging leaks out of cabinet on Monday. Maybe we should take a bit of a note of what Tom Crowley was reporting on RN on Monday morning, that measures canvassed by the minister were tougher family visa rules, a cap on the number of backpackers in the country, and restrictions on the work and appeal rights of asylum seekers. Sources said internal deliberations had been highly contentious. So that's interesting. One of the things, if family reunions, and this is one of the things that apparently Tom Crowley believes that the minister was thinking about. A proposed reform package was expected to prevent the spouses, children, and parents of Australian citizens and permanent residents from applying for family visas while they're in the country as tourists. Now, there is a view that one of the things that really damaged the Liberals and the Nationals at the last election was a message they were sending to the expatriate, the Chinese and Indian communities, that they weren't exactly, you know, predisposed towards them. And of course, when we're talking about, you know, family visas and all of that, we are talking about, you know, diaspora communities that are, make up our main migrant cohort. We're also talking about people with skills that Australia does need. And if we're sending a message that, we're not going to let you have a family reunion, even though we want you to work here for 3 or 4 years, filling in needs in the construction industry, or more to the point, everyone thinks construction, but it's the care. It's the care sector that really depends on these foreign workers, correct, if you want to put it that way.
0: Yes, aged care in particular, as you say.
1: Precisely.
0: And if the government is trying to distance themselves from the likes of Pauline Hanson or those on that side of politics who don't want foreign people coming to this country, you'd have to think that restricting the number that are coming to this country, that's putting them on the same side as the Pauline Hanson side of politics.
1: Well, that's right. And I was told by one Labor source that, you know, rather than sort of matching Hanson, we should be contesting her. And maybe that was a bit of an argument going on in cabinet. Yeah, right. That's my speculation, not based on what I've been told. Okay. But it makes a bit of sense, maybe.
0: All right. Paul Bongiorno, big fan of the ABC. He listens to the 2 o'clock news. He listens to RN Breakfast. He's our guest on the Nightlife News Breakdown tonight. Now,
1: what do I get? Do I get, remember the old ad that...
0: we're doubling your fee, Paul.
1: No, 8 cents a day by tax.
0: Yes.
1: Is it more? Do I pay more than 8 cents a day for
0: you guys?
1: No, I
0: spend 4 cents a day these days.
1: Is it really?
0: Yeah. It's shocking.
1: Oh, well, Paul,
0: there's,
1: I'm getting
0: your
1: money's
0: story. There's your headline for tomorrow. And finally, the final hearings of the parliamentary inquiry into racism, hate and violence against Aboriginal and Torres Strait Islander people turned its focus today on the ugly problem of racism in both sports and media. The experiences of some of our athletes on the field, as described today, continue to be awful. The inquiry is wrapping up. Do we have a picture? Then what will happen? Now, what will be in the report when it's handed down? And what happens then? You know, you can ask people not to be racist. You can penalise them on the sports field if they are. But how do you deal with it?
1: Well, this is right. Now, the inquiry's been going for 4 months. It's been on the road. It's been hearing I've got to say, shocking evidence of systematic structural racism in practically every corner of our society that does need to be addressed. This whole inquiry was triggered by two events, one of them earlier this year on Australia Day, in Perth, where someone threw what looked like a bomb with shrapnel in it that didn't go off Aborigines. And you might remember late last year the event where white supremacists attacked an Aboriginal protest camp in Melbourne Gardens. That that triggered it, and we have seen evidence that is quite compelling. Jana Stewart, Victorian Indigenous Senator, Labor Senator who chairs the committee, she says, look, there's been any number of committees and inquiries over the years. She wants something to come out of this inquiry. It's due to report in September. Tomorrow's the last day of hearings after being on the road for 4 months.

0: Channel 9. She gave a very thoughtful presentation today to the inquiry, talking about that racism presents itself through systems, and we've got to address the systems, because you can almost not realizing that you're actually responding in the way you present stories or choose stories, and you're just accepting stereotypes without questioning them. I thought she made a few very good points. But look, the other thing to say to you, Rod, that was very disappointing is that the ABC and the SBS turned up, and good on them, and gave evidence, but Channel 9, Channel 7, Channel 10 didn't. The nine papers didn't, nor did the News Corp papers. I mean, this was very disappointing. And also, do you know that the AFL and the NRL didn't turn up either? Mm. And there are real issues. You know, there's been evidence of all of these areas of, you know, evidence. Yeah. Nerelda Jacobs, who was a colleague of mine at 10, she gave a very powerful presentation today about discrimination in the newsroom, which was sad to hear, because I know at Network 10, Nerelda Jacobs was held in very high esteem.
1: A former guest on the Overnights program as well.
0: Yeah. But she herself gave evidence that she also felt, you know, discrimination, which I found very sad to hear. But, you know, we can't bury our heads in the sand about all of this, and it'll be very interesting to hear what Yana Stewart comes up with and what her committee comes up with, and how the Prime Minister and the government responds, because as we know from the weekend at Gama, there is a feeling that after the defeat of the Voice referendum that there has been a lack of will to address these issues, which are corrosive of Australian society and its cohesion.
1: Paul, thank you. As always, a great pleasure, and thanks very much for being us on the Nightlife News Breakdown.
0: Thank you very much, Rod. Good night.
1: That is Paul Bongiorno.
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1: And tonight we are going to India. Rachel Clayton is the ABC's South Asia correspondent and is our foreign correspondent on Nightlife tonight. Rachel, welcome back to the program.
4: Hello, it's good to be here.
1: Let's start with the cockroaches, and I don't mean the group that became the Wiggles. The cockroaches have become, out of nowhere it seems, a dominant political force in India. Where did they come from, and what are their gripes?
4: Well, the group came about in a pretty incredible way, sort of to match their very interesting name, I guess. A few months ago, India's most senior judge, Surya Kant, he's the chief justice in India, had a speech that he was saying live, was being streamed live, and in it he describes unemployed young people as cockroaches, and that comment sparked a huge surge on social media from young people in India and young Indian diaspora who have become very disenchanted with the Indian government that has promised for decades to improve things like unemployment, and that's largely failed. So in response, one particular Indian student living and studying in Boston in the United States, Abhijit Dibke, he posted on social media saying, "What if all the cockroaches came together?" And that sort of became this rallying cry and led to Abhijit leaving Boston. He dropped out of university there, came back to India and sort of ran with it, and launched this organization called the Cockroach Dunta Party, or CJP. It's an activist group. It sounds like a political party, but it's not.
1: The CJP, I mean, it's kind of a tweak on the BJP.
4: Yeah, exactly. The BJP, the government in India, which I think was funny at the time. Now it actually causes a lot of confusion, because people, you sort of have to reiterate a lot of the time that it's not a political party. And at the moment, the group in Abhijit say that they have no intention of becoming a political party. They just want to remain an activist group. But there's one of the reasons the group and the movement picked up so much momentum early on was because the comments from the Chief Justice and then all the social media power that came from it came a week or two after the Indian government cancelled the results of the country's largest medical exam after allegations there were specific questions in that exam that had been leaked. And that

0: affected 2 million people, more than 2 million people who were sitting that exam. And paper leaks like this aren't uncommon in India, but this was the first time that an exam had been sat and then the results afterwards had been cancelled because the government was afraid that too many people had been able to access those leaked questions. There were also a number of students who committed suicide after that occurred because they are incredibly stressful and difficult exams. Most students spend years, the majority of their 20s, resitting them to get into medical college. So all of these things came together to create an atmosphere of a lot of anger and frustration that the CJP was able to tap into and use to gain support.
1: Okay, here's what some people have been saying about this.
2: I'm going to be very, very honest. I've been coming here for a while, protesting here for a while, but I honestly was not expecting the government to, bow down to the people so quickly. But it happened. Our constitution won. Our voices were heard, and I feel incredible right now.
1: And the education minister resigned. This is a rare, rare chink in the power of the Narendra Modi government, isn't it?
0: It is. The BJP and Modi have been in power for 12 years now, and in that time, they've really had little to no resistance or uprising. There is an exception there being strikes from the quite powerful farmers union a few years ago, but there was a real belief in that. I do think there continues to be a belief in the BJP that for many people, this kind of youth-led uprising we've seen here in India came as a huge surprise. I mean, you just heard from that protester there that he was very surprised the government did end up agreeing to all the demands that the CJP had. We've seen these youth-led uprisings surrounding India. They've happened in Bangladesh and in Nepal and in Sri Lanka. But there was when I got here and the CJP sort of was just beginning, so many people said that's not going to happen in India because this country is so vast and so disjointed, and it's just too hard to bring a group of people, like all the young people, together. So I think that it not only took reporters and even protesters by surprise, it took the government by surprise too. And it was interesting to watch the tactics the Modi government usually uses to crack down on dissent and to calm people down, like Modi posting video statements on Instagram, not only not work, but really be ridiculed by young people. And that's something this government in particular is not used to. There was a real sort of cringe element to those videos that I think damaged his image in the eyes of some of India's youth. And it really made the government realize that their response to all of this wasn't working. And they didn't really have any choice but to make sure that the education minister resigned.
1: Okay, so is this just blowing off steam? They've got their victim. Things will quieten down.
0: Well, no, we've just heard in the last half an hour that the Cockroach Jumper Party group, that they're becoming far more organized. They've now just announced their leadership team, and in September they're going to go on a nationwide tour. They're calling it a listening tour, similar to a listening tour that Mahatma Gandhi did decades ago, to listen to young people around the country about what they're struggling with, I guess to find to figure out the direction of their group. As I said earlier, they have rejected every question that's come at them about whether or not they're going to become a political party. So they do seem to just be, they're going to remain an activist group for young people. But as I say, they're going to do this huge tour in September to figure out where they go next. So I
1: Okay.
0: don't think they're going away anytime soon, and it will be very interesting to see how the federal government here deals with them.
1: Okay, Rachel Clayton is our guest, the ABC South Asia correspondent. Let's go next door from India to Pakistan. I mean, talk about, this is a recording, protests and killings in the Pakistan-administered Kashmir region, but this is worse than usual. Rachel, we've lost.
0: Oh, I'm
1: Oh,
0: so sorry. You've
1: that's all
0: just
1: right.
0: you
1: Yes,
0: can't and you've just
1: we're back now. So, yes, the protests and killings in Pakistan-administered
0: Yeah.
1: Kashmir, it's something that we hear about a lot, but it is worse this time.
0: It's much worse, and it's happening on, for lack of a better word, the other side. So most of the global attention over the past few years when it comes to Jammu and Kashmir has been on the Indian administered or Indian controlled side. The protests we've seen over the past 2 months are happening on the on the Pakistan side, on the Pakistan-controlled side. And in short, politics and elections are sort of fueling these protests. There's a group called the Joint Awami Action Committee, and they have spearheaded protests since June, calling for a number of things, including better infrastructure and healthcare for people in Kashmir. But one of the big demands they have is for electoral reform. There are 12 seats in the Azad Jammu and Kashmir, or AJK, Legislative Assembly out of 45 that are not chosen by local Kashmiri people. They are chosen by Kashmiri refugees. So only people living elsewhere in Pakistan, not in Kashmir, choose who sits in those seats. And the JAAC says they are a tool used by Pakistan's government to control the region, and they want local representation. They want those seats abolished. The Supreme Court in Pakistan, has said that can't happen without a change to the constitution. But even so, there have been protests that because for the demand for these seats to be abolished, and that has led to allegations that Pakistan's security forces fired on protests last week and in June, killing between 40 and 90 people. Now, the reason that figure is so hard to pin down is because not only is there an internet blackout in Pakistan-administered Kashmir right now, the Pakistani government has tightened the rules when it comes to foreign media getting to the area. Before now, it was very difficult to get there. You needed to apply for a permit. It took weeks, if not months, to be given that permit, and you had to explain exactly why you wanted to go, where you wanted to go, and who you wanted to speak to. So usually, a lot of the time, when there are many places around the world where this happens with foreign journalists, but we can hire freelancers who are local to help us get into these areas and report on the ground for us. Now, Pakistan's government has said that even local reporters in Pakistan cannot work for foreign media unless they get a specific permit, apply to the government to get a permit to go to that area. So there is incredibly tight control now over the media there, and it means it's incredibly hard and dangerous to find out what's happening on the ground.
1: Okay. Rachel Clayton is with us. Okay, now finally then to Bangladesh, and this is a bit of a dramatic development. The former Bangladesh Prime Minister Sheikh Hasina has made her first public statement since she fled to India 2 years ago. She flew off in a helicopter. Student-led protests led to her demise, so perhaps people in India are looking at what happened there. She faces the death penalty if she returns home. This is what she had to say. It's not the world's best audio.
3: I will return to my people. I cannot stay away while my beloved countrymen are suffering. I know. I may be detained. I may be sent to prison.
1: So she says she's returning. She knows she's going to be detained. She knows she's going to be sent to prison. Yeah. Will she go back?
0: That is the question. I have heard many people say it will happen. I've heard others say it's never going to happen. So I think we're going to have to wait until December to see whether or not she does step foot in the country again. That press conference I was at yesterday in New Delhi was one of the most unconventional press conferences I've ever been to. We were expecting Sheikh Hasina to appear via a video link. She wasn't going to show up in person, even though she lives about a 20-minute drive away from where it was being held. She didn't end up being on camera. She just had this, it was a screen with a black audio link. And as you heard there, it was very difficult to hear at times because of the link was sort of dodgy. But she did spend the vast majority of her time criticizing the student-led protests from 2024 as this violent uprising against her party and the police. The United Nations has come out with a report blaming her government for the deaths of at least 1,400 people. There's been a court case held in Bangladesh that's also blamed her and her party for those deaths, and that led to her being sentenced to death. So that's what she faces if she goes back. Despite that, she didn't express any regret or remorse over what happened in 2024. She was asked a number of times by journalists whether or not she felt bad, and her son actually started answering for her after a while. There were members of her party there, and she and those members are demanding that the Awami League, which is her political party, be allowed to operate in Bangladesh again. It was banned from politics by the government, which now declares it a terrorist group. But she did reiterate her intention to return to Bangladesh in December. And we've heard that before. We were hoping for more clarity on exactly when that will happen, but she didn't give us a date.
1: Okay, just a couple of minutes left. I can't imagine this is helping relations between Bangladesh and India.
0: No, it's not. It's not publicly that Bangladesh has continued to demand that India extradites Sheikh Hasina back to the country. Behind closed doors, though, from the people I've spoken to, there are different conversations going on as to whether or not the BNP government, which leads Bangladesh right now, actually want her back. She has a huge following in Bangladesh. She comes from an incredibly powerful political family. And the amount of the number of journalists in the room yesterday really goes to show that she has a lot of political influence. Her going back to Bangladesh would not be an easy thing for the government there to handle. She risks, her being there really does risk instability, political instability, and protests flaring up again. So right now, we don't really know where this is going to go. India has continued to say that they've sort of, apart from harbouring Sheikh Hasina in New Delhi, have nothing to do with her movements in Delhi. That's hard to believe, given how much power they have over her here. And outwardly, Bangladesh has criticised New Delhi for allowing this event to go ahead yesterday. But we really are going to have to just wait until December to see what happens next.
1: But Bangladesh don't want her back, do they? Or the government?
0: Well, the government says that they do. They have continued to ask India to extradite her back. So they say. But there are huge risks that come with bringing her back. Yeah. So it's a tricky situation for all, I think.
1: Rachel, thank you very much. I now understand it a lot better. I really appreciate your time and thank you very much. I hope you're enjoying your time in India.
0: I'm getting used to it. It's amazing country, but I've got to say the humidity is something. I'm from Melbourne, so I'm used to a lovely dry heat. The wet heat is something I'm having to slowly get used to.
1: Okay. Thanks so much, Rachel.
0: Thank you.
1: That is Rachel Clayton, the ABC South Asia correspondent in New Delhi. In just a moment, we're going to go back again to 1971, like we did in our first hour, and look at one song. And there's been a little movie, a short film made out of just one song that was a huge hit back in those days.
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1: It is a memorable and much-loved Australian single from a pivotal time in Australian rock music history, the early 1970s. It has one of the most distinctive beginnings of any Australian hit single. Instantly recognisable by that harmonica intro that is I'll Be Gone by Spectrum, written by Mike Rudd. And now there's a movie all about just that one song. The last time we talked with Chris Franklin, it was about his wonderful film that looked at Bob Dylan's visits to Melbourne. That was a big subject. This one seems smaller, but opens up to a great story. Chris Franklin, welcome to Nightlife.
5: Thank you very much for having me, Rod.
1: Well, as I mentioned, last time we spoke to you on Overnights was about Bob Dylan in Melbourne. This time it's about just that one great song, I'll Be Gone. Why? What was the inspiration?
5: Well, I think regardless of who I talk to, a lot of people don't know Mike Rudd. A lot of people don't know Spectrum, but almost everybody, and this is across a lot of ages, knows that song. And not necessarily by title, but as soon as you play that opening riff or you sing Someday I'll Have Money, they go, oh yeah, I know that song. And it harks back to those days of what I would call a music preciousness, when music was precious. Obviously, it's still precious. We listen to it every day. We love it. But it wasn't as easily accessible back then. So when you were at home, Dad had the radio on, or in the car and you had the radio on, there were times you would hear particular music and there was a kind of a fleeting listen. And some songs cut through and in the film, Brian Nankervis talks about the importance of cutting through in radio. And this

0: song certainly does it with that harmonica riff at the beginning. I think it's a nod to that era. It's certainly a nod to Mike and Spectrum and the band members of Spectrum and Australian music of a particular time.
1: But Ross Wilson is in the movie as well. He and Mike Rudd were great friends and colleagues. You could have done a movie about Eagle Rock, which is a far more famous song. Why not that? Why I'll Be Gone?
0: Good question. Maybe I might do that one next.
1: I think you should.
0: Yeah, I think I should. Well, I have a great love for harmonica. You know, I've made other documentaries about Broderick Smith, great harmonica player, Chris Wilson, another great harmonica player in Australia. It's not that I'm only making films about harmonica players, but I think somewhere in my mind, and let's not forget that I was only four when this song came out. So it's not like I was 18, hanging out with my friends and playing this song constantly. But as I grew into my independence, and that was around about the mid-80s, this song was still high rotation on radio. And I think it sits somewhere in my heart or in my mind, and I've got a huge fondness for it. When you start to discover who created this song and the story behind it, it certainly was a great attraction for me. Plus, when I met Mike Rudd, that cemented it. He's such a lovely guy.
1: So Mike Rudd is the man behind Spectrum. He's the man who wrote the song. You talk about how much you love the harmonica, but the harmonica wasn't always in the song, was it?

0: they did a demo originally, and also in the film we interviewed Howard Gabel, who was the producer. Spectrum were in the studio at Armstrong's there in Albert Road, basically a prog rock band. Howard was thinking, how are we going to get this onto radio? Have you got anything else? Well, at some point, Ross Wilson said to Mike, after Mike played I'll Be Gone to him, that's the one, that's going to be a hit. Mike played the demo, effectively, or played the song. They recorded a demo, and then obviously at some point they've gone in and recorded the original tune.
1: You hear that story so many times, don't you? Well, here's the album. Don't you have a hit single? Oh, yeah, I've got this song. We've been thinking about that. That has happened so often. What is it about sometimes even the musicians don't realise? Ross Wilson knew it was a hit immediately. Did Mike Rudd think, oh, yeah, this could be a big hit?
0: I think that's the twist. A lot of his music, possibly all of his music, is very, very different to that song, yeah. I'll Be Gone. And so, you know, it actually didn't end up on that album.
1: It's unbelievable, isn't it? The Spectrum debut album does not include their biggest, well, in fact, their only hit. We'll get to that in a minute as well. Yeah. It is unbelievable. And they weren't embarrassed by the song. Mike Rudd loves the song, obviously. But it wasn't typical of the stuff they were doing. They were a kind of prog rock band. They were kind of hippies, even though most of them were living at home with their parents. I mean, that's not very hippie, is it?
0: He's certainly not embarrassed by the song. He loves the song. It has obviously carried him through his career. However, true to his art, he felt that song didn't fit on the album, not in terms of length, but in terms of style. And as he says in the film, he didn't want to give the audience the impression that they were going to get an album of songs like I'll Be Gone.
1: Yeah.
0: And some people argued differently, that it should be on in terms of publicity and promotion. He stuck to his guns.
1: Chris Franklin is our guest. The name of his wonderful film is Someday I'll Have Money, about the song I'll Be Gone. It was a huge hit. How big a hit was I'll Be Gone?
0: Well, I'll Be Gone came out in January 1971 and it peaked at number one on the national singles charts.
1: And that was at a time when Australian songs didn't necessarily go to the top five, let alone number one. There were a few. Russell Morris, obviously, had quite a few hits, and Daddy Cool were about to have a lot of hits. But it was unusual for an Australian song to go to number one, wasn't it?
0: It was, and I think what really kicked this song off was a film clip. A lot of people might remember the film clip to this song. It was shot by a local filmmaker, Chris Lafane, and as Mike mentions in the film, they weren't thinking of TV. And back then, keep in mind, okay, so there was a show called GTK on the ABC, so there was some airplay to music and music film clips. However, you know, it wasn't like Countdown Days or Rage or whatever. It was only like a 10-minute slot. So when Mike and Chris Lafane got together and they shot this, effectively a music clip, Mike said that they were thinking of drive-in movies that it would be played at.
1: Wow.
0: But it got a gig on the ABC, and I as much as the music is wonderful, I'd say that would have certainly helped the promotion to kick it off. And the same happened with Daddy Cool. So Chris also shot the film clip for Eagle Rock.
1: Yeah.
0: So you know, it really propelled those songs and the promotion of them.
1: The incredible part of the story, though, I think, is that this is the only hit that Spectrum ever had. They went to number one with I'll Be Gone. It is still talked about today. You're making a movie about it more than 50 years later. That was the only hit that ever made the charts in Australia for Spectrum. That's not the end of Mike Rudd's career, because he had Ariel, I think, was another group that Mike Rudd was in. What happened?
0: Is it about Mike and Spectrum, or is it about the industry? I possibly would argue it's more about the industry, that radio played three-minute tunes, and anything longer struggled to get a Guernsey. And a lot of Spectrum music, particularly on that first album, were really long songs, progressive rock.
1: It was a sound that was not designed for AM radio. if it had come along 10 years later, maybe FM would have picked it up.
0: Yes, exactly. And I think that is, in a nutshell, as to why I'll Be Gone became a pop tune and none of his other songs became a hit. It's not to say that he didn't have other great music. If you have a look at his catalogue, he has sensational music. But as Ross Wilson says in the film, because we interview Ross in the film about Mike and Spectrum and this song as well, and Ross says he learnt early, one idea, one song.
1: Yeah.
0: Short, sharp, in, out, on radio, easier to sell, I suppose.
1: So what was Mike Rudd's reaction when you approached him and said, I want to make a movie all about your song?
0: Well, luckily he said yes. I did present him with my other films. I said, you know, well, actually, he'd already seen it. So the Broderick Smith film that I had made, the Chris Wilson film that I'd made, and the Dylan film, obviously, as well. I didn't come in cold. Basically, I presented the idea. I didn't set out to create an A to Z of Mike Rudd or an A to Z of Spectrum. So it doesn't go through every year, every song, every album. It basically centres around this hit, referencing their other work, but the irony of that, well, it's not the title, I was going to say, of Someday I'll Have Money, and basically talking about not the importance of money, but the connection between success, money, art, and, or which one of those Mike seemed to think was more important. I'm glad to say I think he had art up the top.
1: I'm pleased to hear that. People can see your film. It's on YouTube. You just have to search Someday I'll Have Money, and you can watch it on YouTube. It's only about half an hour long, so people who love that song, people who love Spectrum, people who love just the music in Australia at that time will really enjoy this film. And it also really presents a wonderful view of how collegial the Melbourne music scene was in the early 1970s, that everyone was kind of working together and everybody wanted everybody else to succeed. I don't know whether it exists now, but it certainly seemed to exist then.
0: I reckon you're right. Plus, and bear in mind, as I said, I was only four in 71, so I'm not an expert as such. However, there were a lot more gigs. They played not just once a night. They might have done two or three gigs in a night.
1: You know, outside the city, in the city, different clubs, bars, discos, whatever. It was an amazing, thriving scene at that time.
0: And I suppose also think about what you didn't have at home. You didn't have entertainment at home as we do now, of course, with platform streaming, etc., etc. So to go out and see a live band was a thing you did often, perhaps more than once a week.
1: Yeah, because if you wanted to see Spectrum, you couldn't just wait at home and think, yeah, they'll be on TV tomorrow night or I'll stream their music. You actually had to go and watch them play. I love the irony of the title, I'll Be Gone, because it's never gone away. From the moment it was released, it has always been with us. And I love that you have made that go on even longer and further. I love the fact that you have created this wonderful tribute, this Valentine, as it were, to a great Australian song and obviously a great Australian songwriter, Chris.
0: Thank you very much, Rod. I haven't actually thought about it like that, now that you mention it, that you're right, the song will never be gone. That is quite special. I mean, 55 years later, to be talking about it, and particularly because I'm not of Mike's generation, and you know, we had a screening launch a couple of months ago. We screened the film, we had a Q&A with Mike and Ross Wilson, and then we had a live performance, and it wasn't just 70s and above in the audience. There were different generations, and I think you're right, Rod. I think the song will never be gone.
1: Chris, thanks very much. People can find it on YouTube. Just search Someday I'll Have Money. Chris Franklin, thank you very much.
0: Thanks very much, Rod.

0: I'll Be Gone by Spectrum. And thanks so much. A lot of people really enjoyed that chat with Chris Franklin. Yeah, you can watch it on YouTube. Just have a look wherever you find YouTube. And someone else tells us, I saw them at Southside Six Hotel in Moorabbin. I snuck in. I was 14. Dazza was just about to go to sleep, but the song came on, was tapping my feet under the sheets. Dazza, stay awake for the challenge. We've got that coming up after the news. Heather in Barara says, oh, my goodness, as soon as you played I'll Be Gone and said it was Australian, I couldn't believe it. I can sing along and know the words, but I'd never heard of Spectrum. I'm 77 years old, and how blessed was my generation with the best music ever. Thanks very much for Heather in Barara. Now, Chris says, was it used in Morning of the Earth? That's an interesting thing. I'll have to have a look at that. It's not on the soundtrack, I can tell you that. But it may have been that Morning of the Earth came out in 1972. You know, I'll Be Gone was 71, so it may have been used in the film. I don't know. Long time since I've seen Morning of the Earth. After the latest ABC news, we will have the Mighty Challenge for you. And if you haven't had enough 1971, we've got a whole category all about it tonight. Time now for the latest ABC news.
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0: ABC News with Andrew Kaloupas. The US is yet to respond to reports of a deal between Iran and Oman, which would give Tehran control over ships entering the Persian Gulf. Middle East correspondent Matthew Doran has more.
1: We need to remember that any agreement between Iran and Oman won't necessarily lead to the reopening of the Strait of Hormuz, particularly given the US has long insisted that it should be open without any restrictions there. Before this war started on the 28th of February, that is what was happening in the Strait of Hormuz. It was free and open without restriction there. So even though these discussions have been held between Iran and Oman, it doesn't necessarily mean that there's going to be a sudden breakthrough here or a sudden change.
0: A joint statement by foreign ministers of a group of Arab and Islamic nations has strongly condemned what they describe as ongoing Israeli ceasefire violations in Gaza. The statement has been signed by countries including Saudi Arabia, Qatar, Egypt, Turkey, and Indonesia. The federal government's been criticised for its lack of investment in its gambling and advertising bill. The Coalition Greens and Crossbench say the legislation must change drastically after a two-day inquiry this week. Labor has threatened to shelve the bill, suggesting it would rather throw out its proposed reforms than make big changes. Coalition MP Andrew Wallace says the legislation is at best a half-hearted attempt to fix existing problems.
2: It's been 3 years since the Peter Murphy report was handed down, and what we've seen in this draft legislation is a half-hearted attempt at trying to reform the gambling advertising situation in Australia.
0: Former Today Show presenter and journalist Brooke Boney has told a federal racism inquiry

0: that she was forced to leave the media after receiving physical threats and the doxing of her email and home address. Ms. Boney was one of a number of First Nations journalists to give evidence before the inquiry into racism, hatred and violence against Aboriginal and Torres Strait Islander people. Ms. Boney says the threats she received after voicing her opinion on changing the date of Australia Day were menacing and left her terrified.
1: Realising that perhaps the impact that I'd hoped to have in sharing alternative perspectives was probably being overshadowed by how dangerous and uncomfortable it was to share those views.
0: Some Australians say they're confused about how to take part in next week's census, as others complain they haven't yet received instructions. Here's Patricia Tiano.
2: Although the compulsory national survey will take place on August 11, many are seeking instructions on how to fill out the online form or request a paper questionnaire. Many asking for help are older in age and have limited computer literacy, concerning many justices of the peace who say census forms should have been made available at accessible venues, like libraries. Failure to complete the census could lead to a fine of $364 a day, but those yet to get forms or instructions are being assured no fine will be issued if documentation isn't provided by the deadline. The Australian Bureau of Statistics says mail is still being delivered and that help is available.
0: Palls of black smoke are hanging over the Russian city of Yaroslavl, the home of one of the country's biggest oil refineries, after a Ukrainian drone attack. The BBC's Dan Johnson reports from Kyiv.
3: The Slavneft Yanos refinery is one of Russia's largest and is 650 kilometres from the border with Ukraine. The facility has been repeatedly targeted. Long-range Ukrainian drone strikes also damaged another warehouse belonging to Russian online retailer Wildberries. Ukraine says Russia fired four ballistic missiles overnight and more than 100 drones. 66 were shot down. Three Ukrainians were killed in Kharkiv region, 14 were injured. In Sumy, a woman was killed by a drone and 13 people wounded.
0: An outback community is being invited to come together again for the funeral of a little girl they tried to find. Here's Rio Davis.
4: Pictures of Kumanjai little baby dressed in pink doing a peace sign made international news as the tight-knit community of Alice Springs rushed to find her. On the fifth day, they found her body. The grief in town and across the country manifested in vigils where thousands turned out to mourn. Her alleged murderer is before the courts. Months on, her grandfather, Walpri elder Robin Japanunka Granitz, has invited the community to come together again for her funeral, which will be held at the Alice Springs Garden Cemetery on the morning of August 15th.
0: That's the latest from ABC News.
5: Good evening, Dylan Morris with the weather for southern Queensland. For the Sunshine Coast, partly cloudy with light winds, overnight lows of 10 degrees, daytime temperatures into the low to mid-20s. Similar conditions for the Wide Bay, Burnett, with a chance of early fog. Overnight temps down to 5 degrees, warming up to the mid-20s during the day. Clear skies into the Darling Downs, Granite Belt, Maranoa and Warrego, with overnight lows into the negatives with a chance of frost in the morning. Temperatures reaching the low to mid-20s.
6: And you're with Rod Quinn on ABC Radio. This is Nightlife. Phil Clark, hopefully back on Monday for you. Suzanne Hill, of course, doing Weekend Nightlife. We can now relax, I feel. We've had a lot of stuff on the program so far. And we now can relax, take a deep breath, and look at the challenge. Now, a couple of things I need to tell you. One is for our listeners in Sydney on 702 ABC Sydney, you'll be off air in a couple of hours' time. So after 2 a.m. Sydney time, unfortunately, they're doing something, waxing the antenna or something, and you won't be there. And just on the census, as we heard in the news, some people are still confused about it. They haven't got it. They don't know how to do it online, blah, blah, blah. Again, I will repeat, we asked the ABS to come on in our first hour on Tuesday, or any day for that matter, and to take calls and explain, you know, and clarify anything that people had. They refused. So, you know, if it doesn't work, it's down to them, not us. Now, but I will say this. We got, now was it, got something in the mail, I think, saying the census is on and here's, if you don't want to do it online, you can fill it in on paper and here, just ring this number, you know, give them the details and press a few buttons or whatever and they'll send you a paper form. Now, it only took about 3 days to arrive, I think, which I thought was pretty good. That might be a little bit late now, but if you get on, if you've got that letter that they sent you, that they put in the letterbox, telling you that the census is on, you may be able to get it in time to do it, and you might get it by Wednesday or Thursday or something next week. So I'm just saying, if that's how you would like to do the census, I don't like filling it in online. I like doing it via paper. So there you go. That's the situation. Whew. Okay, just a few text messages before we go on, especially about Spectrum. Nettie in Valley View in South Australia. I was a 15-year-old Melbourne girl at the time of I'll Be Gone. Nothing like Melbourne music of the 70s and 80s. Denise, thank you very much for your kind words. Yes, the harmonica made a big difference. Thanks, Marion. Kitty from Ballina says, thanks for playing I'll Be Gone. Loved it when it came out. I was 10 and love it even more now. It is not in Morning of the Earth. I know every word of that album, says Kitty. Thanks very much, Kitty. Alistair, thanks very much for your kind words as well. And Greg in Darwin too. Thank you very much. Maggie in Palm Beach. Oh, Maggie, what was the song? Last time you were here, you played a song for me. You said it was the best song ever. I wouldn't have known the artist or name of the song. But I must have been a small child when it came out because it was imprinted on my mind and I knew it immediately. Maybe you'll play it again for old time's sake. What was the song, Maggie? I need to know. Bobsled points out, yes, Spectrum also were known as the indelible Mertzeps, with Mertzeps being Spectrum spelled backwards. George tells us that Mike Rudd is touring outside Victoria later in the year, so going to Sydney and Canberra, amongst other places. That'll be just about it, I think. Andy in Mossman Park, Stuart, a few others. Ooh. Thanks very much. All right, let's move on, shall we? Now, here's the challenge. We need your calls, 1-300-800. Oh, by the way, Phil in Drysdale says, did the census very easy online. And Phil, I'm sure for you it was. No problems there. But there are some people who are not familiar with working online, you know, maybe older people. So, and maybe people just would prefer to do it on paper. And they, in fact, ask you when you, you know, ring them to get your paper copy of it, why you don't want to do it online, you can tell them. So that's all right. Oh, okay. The song was Falling Slowly by Glenn Hansard. I played it last night. I can't play it again. I might play it again. If we've got time, at the end of the hour or the start of next hour, I'll play it again. The categories tonight for the challenge. Australia in 1971. Celebrity restaurants. That's odd. Giants. Cardinals. Broadway musicals. Broadway musicals. Cardinals. Giants. Celebrity restaurants. Australia in 1971. If you would like to play the challenge, it is simple. 1-300-800-222 is the number. 1-300-800-222. Don't leave me hanging. Oh, the song was To the Door of the Sun by Al Martino. Maggie, thank you very much. I think we've only got the Italian version, but boy, I'll drag that one. In fact, you know what, Maggie? Hang on. I was going to play something else, but actually the song I was going to play, I think, was probably going to give away the answer to one of the questions. So I'm not going to do that. So for Maggie in Palm Beach and everybody else who loves maybe one of the greatest two or three songs ever recorded, please enjoy.

heart full of lovin'. What a fantastic song. What a brilliant song. All right, okay. We might play it again later. But thanks very much for reminding me. I love that. Okay. We have some text messages I must read out before we start the challenge. Okay, Maggie from Palm Beach, thank you very much. Previous census was available online. Yes, it was. Yes, very much so. But I don't want to do it online. I don't want to do it because they tell me I have to do it. Sandy, I'm not back on air anytime soon, I don't think. Maybe not. John in Newcastle, thank you very much. Janine, thank you. To Flinders, Richard in Flinders Park says, agree, it's easy for online, two people, 20-minute tops, no paper, small footprint. Thank you very much. In Townsville, they have census help in shopping centres. There you go. That might be in other places as well. Whew. To help those worried about the census, the ABS is doing checks on the 14th of August, but people don't need to panic if they cannot do the form. On Tuesday, as long as information gets to the ABS by the end of September, they won't be fined, according to a senior ABS staff member who contacted me last week. What a shame they didn't contact us. Personally, I think incentive to complete would be better than the threat of a fine. Good point, Sarah, in Melbourne. Yeah, you give them a, you know, $10 gift voucher at the supermarket or something. All right. Wow, Grover from Ocean Grove says we can hint all we like tonight. The song has mellowed him.

0: Yes, indeed. Eric and Warrigal says the YouTube version of the song is faster than the one I played. Yeah, that's the... There's an English language version and then there's this one which only has Italian stuff. So anyway. All right. Let us begin with Trev in Surfers Paradise. Hello, Trev. Yes, sorry.
1: Hello, Rod. How are you?
0: I'm very well.
1: And I love hearing the dings at the beginning of the quiz.
0: Well, I used to do a lot of dings every time someone got a question right, and then people complain that they'll, you know, be woken up.
1: I would never complain.
0: Okay, hang on.
1: Now, yeah.
0: All right, there we go. We're ready with the dings. All right, we have Australia in 1971. I know this is a late start. Giants, Cardinals, celebrity restaurants. Where's Sam from Harvey? And Broadway musicals.
1: Oh, God, there's only one category. I think I've got half a hint of having half a bit of confidence in, and that's the first one.
0: Australia in 1971.
1: 1971, yeah.
0: All right, question one. I think this quiz will be very easy tonight. I think it'll go off very quickly. All right. Question one. Protests about a controversial tour by which sporting team led to Queensland Premier Joe Bjelke-Petersen declaring a state of emergency?
1: Was it the... Well, it was South Africa. Was it the rugby side?
0: That'll do, yes. Known as the?
1: Springboks.
0: Springboks, yeah, the Springbok Tour of Australia in 1971.
1: It took me a second or two to think of a dancing deer, which is not a real strong emblem for
0: a dancing deer.
1: Dignified. Rugby country.
0: Fair enough, too. All right, question two. Which tennis star was named Australian of the Year in 1971?
1: I suppose I'm thinking Yvonne, but it might be before her time. Yvonne Gourlagong.
0: Is that your answer?
1: Yes. Oh, wow.
0: Getting a ding.
1: It must have been before she went and had a baby and then come back and won the thing again.
0: It certainly was.
1: Yeah.
0: All right. Question three. Which prominent politician cast the deciding vote when William McMahon was elected as the new Liberal leader and new Prime Minister in March 1971?
1: Oh, dear. I know he cast the deciding vote around that time. I'll go my favourite Liberal Prime Minister, John Gorton.
0: John Gorton. He voted against himself. He did indeed. Yes, it was tied at 33-all.
1: Norman Gunston interviewed him, but it's a funny interview. But let's move on, Rod.
0: Question four. I told people we're going to go through this very quickly. I'm going to have to drag stuff out of the archives to play to fill up the time. Often regarded as the greatest Australian film of all time, but it was directed by a Canadian. Which classic was released in 1971?
1: I thought recently the greatest Australian film was Samson and Delilah, which was on tonight, but that's not 1971.
0: No. And not directed by a Canadian.
1: Not directed by, God, 71. I was going to the movies.
0: By the way, Jane in Mudgee suggests it was Gone with the Wind.
1: I'm not sure. I know it was made in 1971, but I didn't know it was Australian.
0: What's the answer?
1: Gone
0: with the Wind. Sorry, yeah. Sorry, babe. What's the answer to the question?
1: Wake in Fright.
0: Is indeed Wake in Fright.
1: And I thought that was later. But isn't that a great movie?
0: It is a great movie.
1: Chip Rafferty, boy.
0: Chips' last role. Question five.
1: Let's keep going, Rod.
0: Which band's debut album was released in 1971, July 1971, became the first local album to hit number one and sell 100,000 copies?
1: 71.

0: thousand copies?
1: I'm going to go the Easy Beats.
0: It was not the Easy Beats. All right, Anne-Marie, thank you very much. That's okay. Thank you very much. Justin in Frankston. G'day, Justin.
2: G'day, Rod. Nice to have you back on the radio for a change.
0: It's nice to be back. In fact, it's it's wonderful.
2: I haven't called up for a couple of weeks. I've been on holiday.
0: Where'd you go?
2: I went back up to my hometown of Bundamba in Queensland.
0: Oh, very nice. Has it changed much since you were last there?
2: It has. Considering I was born in the 80s, it has changed a lot.
0: Well, you haven't been back since then?
2: No, I was born up there in 1987, so I went back there and went to see my old house, and it's still there the way it was.
0: Fantastic. Did you knock on the door and go and have a look around?
2: Yes, and they have not changed a thing.
0: Perfect.
2: No, not a thing.
0: Which band's debut album was released in July 1971 and became the first local album to hit number one and sell 100,000 copies?
2: I'm going to say the only Aussie one I know is AC/DC.
0: Tis not Akadaka. I'm sorry. All right, no worries. Thanks very much for that. Andrew in Smithton, an old rocker from way back. G'day, Andrew.
3: Not from way back. I'm a 1980 model.
0: Oh, it's okay. It's all right.
3: Welcome back. Welcome back, Rod.
0: Welcome back. Welcome back. Welcome back. All right.
3: You hear that a bit.
0: You do. So it's not Akadaka, it's not the Easy Beats, it's not Skyhooks.
3: I don't have to be Daddy Cool.
0: It is indeed.
3: Oop. Eagle Rock.
0: Daddy Cool was the name of the album. That is correct, Daddy Cool. All right. That's the end of Australia in 1971. Quickly dispatched the boundary. We have Giants, Celebrity Restaurants, Cardinals or Broadway Musicals.
3: Giants, please.
0: Giants, okay.
3: Yeah.
0: Question six. Someone's misprinted this and it says the Gannats. The Giants Causeway is found on the coast of which island and on the cover of a 1973 album by which band?
3: Oh, I don't know. It's Ireland. But no, I don't know that answer, so I'm going to have to bury it.
0: All right. Thank you very much for that. Now, someone's just sent me a text recommending, I think, the history of rock music and 500 songs, which is a podcast I love. It's an amazing podcast. If you have not listened to it, if you love your music and you love the deepest Mariana Trench deepness dive into music, I recommend that. Peter in Ballarat, g'day.
4: G'day, Rod. Thank you.
0: Whew. G'day.
4: We can't change the subject, can we?
0: You've got to get this one right first.
4: Okay.
0: And then you can change it.
4: Okay.
0: The Giant's Causeway is found on the coast of which island and on the cover of a 1973 album by which band?
4: Oh, goodness me. U2?
0: It is not U2. All right. Stuart in Victor Harbour. G'day, Stuart.
5: G'day, Rod. G'day, Rod. How you doing?
0: Well, the Giant's Causeway is found on the coast of which island and on the cover of a 1973 album by which band?
5: I'll try the Furies, Rod. The Furies.
0: The Furies. Finbar Fury and his brothers or whatever.
5: Yeah.
0: Hey, no worries. It's not the Furies. Jen. Oh, Jen, you know me so well. Marion, g'day, Marion.
6: Oh, hello, Rod. How are you?
0: I'm very well, thank you. And you? I know. Look, I've got to say, and Marion, I want you to know, everybody really wishes you nothing but love and all the best, and I hope you're going to be okay.
6: Thank you. I'm still problematic with my eyes, but yes. I'm still going to believe. And, talking about senses,
0: yes.
6: I rang them up and I asked for, like it says, you can, large prints.
0: Oh, yeah.
6: And they said, well, it'd be a kilogram in weight.
0: Ooh.
6: And at least 80 pages.
0: Wow.
6: I thought, gee, am I going to be there for the year?
0: Did they come to their senses? Oh, I mean, did it come to you?
6: No, I rang them and then they rang me tonight and they needed my address.

0: So I thought, wait a minute, something's a bit fishy there. I already gave them my address.
1: Oh, okay.
0: That's a bit
1: icky. All right, we'll see whether it turns up in the mail.
0: Yes, and the truck is going to have to bring it.
1: Exactly right. I feel sorry for the poor postie. The Giant's Causeway is found on the coast of which island and on the cover of a 1973 album by which band?
0: Yeah, well, it's definitely not ABBA Arrival.
1: It's not. No, it's definitely not Arrival by ABBA. Whew.
0: Well, thank you for all your kindness and all your support. And
1: that's us. We're here for you. Thanks, Marion. All right, no worries. A lot of people give me great support, and I appreciate that very much. Chez in Enmore. Hello, Chez.
2: Hello, Rod. So glad to hear you. I do miss you a lot.
1: Well, have you been anywhere interesting, Chez?
2: Oh, well, I'm in Mossvale at the moment.
1: I've left
2: Enmore for 2 weeks. I'm looking after a friend's house, garden, and 3 border collies.
1: Ooh. Beautiful.
2: So they keep nothing busy, but I haven't seen a human since Saturday.
1: Perfect. What a dream.
2: Enjoying it. Yes, I'm quite enjoying it.
1: Yes.
2: And everything's been good. I've become a voluntary ethics teacher of kindergarten since I last spoke with you.
1: Ethics teacher in kindergarten?
2: That's correct.
1: Get them young.
2: School.
1: Got to get them young.
2: It's a lot of fun.
1: Are they your ethics or do you have a curriculum?
2: I've got a curriculum. Okay. You've got to follow it to the letter, which is fine.
1: All right, fair enough. The Giant's Causeway is found on the coast of which island and on the cover of a 1973 album by which band?
2: Well, my daughter went to Ireland and showed me photographs of that. And I think it's got something to do with it's a rock album. John Coltrane's got one called Giant Steps.
1: Oh.
2: I think it might be Led Zeppelin, but I'm not sure though.
1: Led Zeppelin, yes.
2: Oh, wacko. And about the census, I accidentally did it on Wednesday.
1: Yes.
2: But I did it online, and I'm aged. I'm getting closer to 80 than I am anything else.
1: Okay.
2: And it was 5 minutes, 10 minutes. But I did miss mulling over the paperwork.
1: Yes. You can ask for it.
2: Oh, yeah, I know, but I'm not now. I had to Google to make sure I wasn't getting penalised for doing it early.
1: Oh, I bet they would. Sort of thing they'd do. All right. By the way, g'day to Frank and Freshwater. And now someone missed my recommendation. It's called A History of Rock Music in 500 Songs. You've really got to be into it. You can choose your favourites and listen to them and then go back all the way to the start to the 30s. It is really interesting. We've got Giants, we've got celebrity restaurants, we've got Cardinals, and we have Broadway musicals.
2: Well, I was going to choose the restaurants, but you know what? I remembered there is a restaurant in New York I wondered whether you went to called The Mighty Quinn.
1: I have not. Wow.
2: I remembered that one. I'll give a go.
1: Well, celebrity restaurants?
2: Yes, please. Okay. Right.
1: Question 7. Bill Wyman named his restaurant after which Rolling Stones album?
2: Where is our friend in Western Australia when I need him?
1: I know. I don't think you get it right anyway.
2: I've never had an album from the Rolling Stones. There's one about chicken or something.
1: Oh, I know what you mean.
2: I'm going to have to give it a pass, but Rod, I do love you and miss you, and it's so good hearing your voice.
1: Stop it, Chez. Thanks very much. We love you too. Thank you. Whew. John in Mitcham says, so unimpressive, the Giant's Causeway. Don't waste your time. John, I could not disagree with you more. I love the Giant's Causeway. I know it's a famous quote, worth seeing, not worth going to see. But, I mean, it's a long drive out to the coast of Northern Ireland. And it is, I think it's an amazing place. And it's a bit of a walk down to the coast. Oh, I thought it was fabulous. They charged you, this was bizarre. They charged you, I think, £10 to get in and park there. And then they give you a £10 voucher to spend at the shop. Like, what's the point of that?

0: How Irish, perhaps. And I can say that because, you know, anyway. We've got a confirmation that Peacock is a tough meat. Thank you very much. Houses of the Holy, by the way, was that Led Zeppelin album. Hello, George.
1: Oh, g'day, Rod. Good to hear you on the radio again.
0: Well, it's short but sweet.
1: Yes, well, just like you. anyhow, yeah, that House of the Holy album cover with the young children climbing up the causeway. I don't know if they'd get away with that these days, I suspect.
0: No, definitely not.
1: Mm. Yes. Anyhow, times have changed, not always for the better. But, yeah. So where were we?
0: Bill Wyman named his restaurant after which Rolling Stones album?
1: Oh, that's a very good question, Ron. I'm just rolling through the titles. I mean, The Satanic Majesty's Request.
0: Oh, yeah, that's a great name for a restaurant, isn't it?
1: That'd be great, wouldn't it? yes, Goat's Head Soup.
0: Well, wouldn't you want that on the menu?
1: Yeah, yes. Well, as big as Banquet, that might actually be not too bad.
0: Is that your answer?
1: I'll go with Beggar's Banquet. It makes more sense than the others.
0: It's not Beggar's Banquet. Sorry, George. Thanks, mate. I appreciate it. Alan from Cumnock also said Beggar's Banquet, but it is not Beggar's Banquet. Kate in the Umina Beach. Where are you, Sam and Harvey? You always ask for a Rolling Stones question, and here's one. Kate, good morning.
2: Yes, good morning, Rod. It's nice to hear your voice again.
0: All right. Yes, didn't we speak last night or the night before?
2: No, actually, no. What happened, I rang up and my phone died on me.
0: No.
2: It died Sorry, before I got to you. So I couldn't last night, and then tonight I was supposed to be looking after a sick friend, and she's gone back into hospital. So. But I'll ring tonight, and I want to ask you, did you get your VCR fixed?
0: No,
2: or
0: I didn't.
2: Buy a new one?
0: No, in the end, I've just let it sit there. I don't know what's happening with it. Bill Wyman.
2: $39, you could buy a new one.
0: Exactly right. Bill Wyman named his restaurant after which Rolling Stones album?
2: I don't know, Rod. I wish I did. I was thinking other things, but no, I'm sorry.
0: Oh, all right. Thank you very much, and thanks for the kind. Everyone's so lovely, you know. I'm the worst of the lot. Everyone else is great. Monty in Bundaberg. G'day, Monty.
3: Yeah, right. How you going, mate?
0: I'm feeling fantastic. Thanks very
3: much. That's good. You know, I haven't spoken to you for 4 years.
0: 4 years? When was the last time we spoke, Monty?
3: About this time I was in Brisbane having me cancer surgery. And
0: How are you now?
3: Yeah, not bad. I've had about another four operations since then.
0: God. Well, luckily we've got the best doctors in the world here, Monty.
3: Yeah, well,
0: and the best nurses.
3: Yeah, I'm going through that immunotherapy at the moment.
0: Oh, okay. Well,
3: and it seems to be working.
0: I'm pleased to hear it, Monty. Yeah. Monty, Bill Wyman named his restaurant after which Rolling Stones album?
3: Well, I don't know if it's an album or not.
0: Yeah.
3: Is it the Little Red Rooster?
0: Oh, what a great Little Red Rooster! What a brilliant. I wonder if Red Rooster took it from that song. That's a great answer, Monty, but it's not right. Thanks, mate. Jim in, and I hope you're feeling better, Jim in Campbelltown is correct. David in Elizabeth. G'day, David.
4: G'day, Rod, and I love you here back on the radio, and I had withdrawal symptoms while you were gone.
0: Thank you. I feel the same way about you, David. Now, Bill Wyman named his restaurant after which Rolling Stones album?
4: I think it was Sticky Fingers.
0: It was Sticky Fingers. Of course it was Sticky Fingers. Sticky Fingers. We have celebrity restaurants, Cardinals, Broadway musicals, or Giants.
4: Let's go to Giants again.
0: All right, question eight is Giants. They might be Giants. They had a song called Boss of Me, which was the theme song to which 90s, I think it was 90s TV comedy.
4: That's a good question. I know quite a few of them, but no clue on that one, Rod?
0: If there are any clues, Grover will switch off.
4: Yeah,
0: okay,
4: so. No, we can't do that. 90s comedy, American comedy.
0: It was an American TV show, yes.
4: That's not Married with Children.
0: It was not, but, you know.
4: No.
0: But it wasn't about a family.
4: A family. Oh, it was about a family. Oh, dear. I'll probably be

0: hear it. No, when you chant, you hear it, but I don't can't think of it. Family. No, I have to pass on that one,
1: All
0: Rod,
1: right,
0: and
1: no
0: all the best
1: worries.
0: to you. And
1: Thanks, David.
0: thanks, Rod.
1: Thank
0: Okay.
1: you very much. Brian, I wonder if Brian watched it. Hello, Brian.
2: Hi.
1: Brian. Yes, we're looking for a TV comedy that had a song called Boss of Me by a group called They Might Be Giants. What do you reckon? A family comedy. It was about a family. It had, in fact, one of the children's names in the title.
2: No, I don't watch much American comedy.
1: I once went to a quiz night and there was a kid there who looked exactly like one of the kids in it. And like even his mother says, yeah, everyone calls him by the name of the character. I've never seen someone look more like somebody else than this kid did.
2: You're talking about a great Australian movie.
1: Yes.
2: I once saw a double bill of Strike Me Lucky, Roy Reen,
1: God. Going back a bit
2: and
1: now.
2: Gone to the Dogs with
1: Yes, George Wallace.
2: George Wallace. And I thought at the time,
1: Funniest movies ever,
2: as
1: right?
2: a 10-year-old, I thought those are the two most marvelous movies ever.
1: Oh, that's
2: As
1: beautiful,
2: I
1: Brian.
2: went around at home.
1: Yes, I think there are probably more laughs in those films than there are in this TV show. But anyway, thanks, mate. I appreciate it. Gary in Oakley. G'day,
3: How are you?
1: Gaz. Good, mate. What's the answer?
3: Malcolm in the Middle.
1: Malcolm in the
3: Horrible.
1: Middle is correct.
3: Very annoying. Just on the Sticky Fingers, I've actually been went
1: Right,
3: there in
1: yes.
3: the 2000s, the
1: Right.
3: Philomena Gardens in London,
1: And?
3: and I got an autograph. Or they used to sell some of Bill Wyman's CDs and that,
1: Oh,
3: so
1: yeah.
3: I got an autographed CD of his, The Rhythm Kings, for £10. I remember, and
1: £10. Wow.
3: well, that was the early 2000s. And then when I was walking in there, I went there a couple of times. I went to London, and a few years later, I went there, and I was walking out of High Street, Kensington
1: Yes.
3: Tube station to go towards Philomena Gardens, and I
1: Yes.
3: saw this person walking off the road, and I went in there and I said, I know this is a really silly question, was David Bowie just in here? And I said, oh yes, why? And I said, oh, I just saw him, I think I just saw him walking across the road. Oh yeah, he comes in, he was in here doing a press conference or something for
1: Oh,
3: an album or a
1: lovely.
3: tour, and he lived around the corner. So there you go. It was all the,
1: Amazing. Love it when that happens.
3: and
1: Yeah.
3: one last thing, and the thing, because Bill Wyman was the collector of the group, he had
1: Yes.
3: all the everything there, and you went in there, the original album covers, there was his, so there was an album called Love You Live,
1: Yes.
3: and it was the Andy
1: Andy Warhol,
3: Warhol
1: that's right,
3: thing,
1: yeah.
3: so he had it there, the original Andy Hall, Warhol
1: Ooh,
3: one,
1: the
3: that was signed
1: picture.
3: by Andy Warhol,
1: Wow, that's amazing.
3: and
1: You
3: then he
1: know,
3: had tour
1: yeah.
3: posters and everything. Sorry.
1: No, I was going to say, I got Jagger's signature on a CD in an op shop.
3: Oh wow.
1: Yeah, Chris Jagger, Mick's brother.
3: Yeah, he's very good.
1: It's not
3: No,
1: Mick,
3: it's Chris.
1: though.
3: No.
1: Yeah. All right, now,
3: What have we got?
1: you have Giants, celebrity restaurants, Cardinals, or Broadway musicals?
3: Let's try Broadway musicals because the others don't do anything for me, sorry. So this is
1: Well,
3: going to be very short.
1: no, it could be not. Question nine, which band features in the Broadway musical Jersey Boys?
3: Big Girls Don't Cry. It's what's his name?
1: That's
3: Oh,
1: the
3: it's
1: question.
3: hang on, let me think this through. He did the theme song, Frankie Valli and the Four Seasons.
1: That
3: Is
1: is
3: Greece Is the
1: correct.
3: Word
1: Yeah,
3: from Greece.
1: exactly right. Question 10. The
3: Yep.
1: performer known as Topol
3: Yep.
1: played the main character in which famous musical more than 3,500 times?
3: I saw him do it in Melbourne at
1: Really?
3: the Regent Theatre, a Fiddler on the Roof, if he was a rich man. And he was actually a secret agent for the Israeli Secret Service and used to do
1: Yes.
3: stuff when he was overseas.
1: I
3: Yeah, he
1: don't
3: was
1: think we
3: very
1: found
3: good.
1: that out until after he died, though.
3: Correct. But no, I saw it at the Regent Theatre. It was very good.
1: Wow. It's on in Sydney at the moment. Not with Topol, though. But
3: No,
1: wow.
3: he died. And that was based on, I actually read the book it was based on. It was a collection of short stories. Very interesting.
1: Ooh.
3: Yep, sorry.
1: Wow. Was he
3: This
1: any
3: should be
1: good?
3: it.
1: He would have been about 1,000 years old at that point.

0: Oh, look, he knew they were all backwards.
1: Yeah, I would hope so after doing it 3,500 times.
0: It was very good. He went down a storm in Melbourne. He also was, Topol was also in Flash Gordon, the movie that Queen did the soundtrack for.
1: Yeah, that's right. That's one of the worst films ever made, by the way.
0: But the soundtrack was very good.
1: Yeah, great.
0: Yeah, and there was a soundtrack, when they did the theme song Flash, there's him saying, Gordon is alive.
1: Oh, really?
0: He's in the soundtrack,
1: No, I'm really going to have to try and find out if we've got the Flash Gordon soundtrack here.
0: Flash!
1: Savior of the universe. He'll save every one of us. Yeah, all right. Enough of me. Which of Shakespeare's plays was the hit musical West Side Story based on?
0: Romeo and Juliet.
1: Question 12.
0: Okay, sorry.
1: No, that was correct. Question 11. Question 12. West Side Story.
0: Yep.
1: Was one of four musicals to win the Oscar for Best Picture in the 1960s.
0: Yep.
1: There are three others. Well, give me two of them.
0: Was it The Sound of Music?
1: That's one.
0: Oh, God. Not Oliver. Was the third one My Fair Lady?
1: It was indeed.
0: Sorry.
1: No, that's all right.
0: Here we go.
1: Here we go. Enjoy. Sing along, mate.
0: No, that's all right.
1: Save that one up for when the quiz is finished. Play that in full. Question 13. Alexander Hamilton, the lead character in the musical Hamilton, is featured on which US banknote?
0: Oh, here we go. So I'll go through. It's one of the bigger ones. It's either 50 or 100. I'll say goodnight and say 50.
1: It is not the 50. No worries. Right, thanks, mate. You've had a great player, Gary. Thank you very much for that. By the way, Paul in Plainland says, was Dewey the kid? Yes, it was Dewey. It was the kid who played Dewey. I was at his quiz. There was a family there, and there was a kid, and the mother, and I just said, oh, Dewey, you know, blah, blah, blah. And the mother says, yeah, everyone at school calls him Dewey. I've never seen anyone more like it. Michael. G'day, Michael.
2: Is that me?
1: Is your name Michael?
2: It is, but you didn't say Michael in Chester Hill.
1: Okay. Michael in Chester Hill, can you tell me Alexander Hamilton, the lead character in the musical Hamilton, is featured on which US banknote?
2: Thanks for playing that.
1: That's all right.
2: Spectrum song before, too. I've seen a bit of that special on the YouTube.
1: Okay, that's good. Well, watch the whole thing now. Yeah, it's good.
2: Look, was he close?
1: Well, he said 50. It's not 50. It's less than 50.
2: Oh. I'll just try a 20.
1: 20 is correct.
2: Oh, just a guess. Complete guess.
1: That's right. That's good. Okay, question 14 is Giants, Celebrity Restaurants, or Cardinals?
2: You mentioned they might be Giants doing the cover, for Malcolm in the Middle.
1: Yeah.
2: I have what's called an effect sampler where the guitarist, Dan Miller, plays all of these electro-harmonics effect pedals.
1: I'm pleased to hear it.
2: Yeah, it's amazing. It's amazing.
1: All right. We've got Giants, Celebrity Restaurants, or Cardinals. What would you like, Michael?
2: I'll try Cardinals. I've got no idea what to go for.
1: Question 14. Cardinal Sin was an archbishop in which country?
2: Oh, I've heard this somewhere.
1: Very well known at the time.
2: Yeah, it comes up in... Doesn't it come up in trivia quizzes sometimes?
1: Well, I mean, it's certainly come up one tonight. I know that.
2: Sin. It sounds like it could be an Asian country, perhaps. I don't know... I'll just try. I don't even know if it's a valid country for a cardinal, but let me try Thailand. I don't know.
1: Not Thailand, but kind of close.
2: No, that's all right. Listen, thanks, Rod, and love to all of the listeners out there.
1: Okay. I'm going to apologise. My complete apologies. And it doesn't matter. We'll move on. Sorry, Hamilton's on the $10 note. Andrew Jackson's on the $20. I'm sorry. I should have checked. My apologies. It doesn't matter. We move on. Paul in Geelong. G'day, Paul.
3: How you going, bro?
1: Someone would have got it right, and it would have been Paul. And you're on anyway, so there you go. Whew. Cardinal Sin was the Archbishop of which country?
3: I don't know.
1: It's an Asian country, I'll tell you that.
3: Well, there you go. Let's have a crack at...
1: You've got to think of an Asian country that might have a lot of Catholics.
3: Yeah, look, I'm still vaguely guessing here, bro. But it's been a joy to listen to you for the last few days.
1: Thanks, Paul. I appreciate that.
3: Welcome. Look, we'll have a crack at Malaysia. How's that?
1: No, it's not Malaysia. I'm sorry, Paul. But again, thank you for the kind words. Rod in Traralgon. G'day, Rod in Traralgon.
4: Hi, Rod. What a good name you've got.
1: Thank you. Yes. I've had it my whole life.
4: Yeah, same here.
1: Cardinal Sin. Go on.
4: Do you know what I'm thinking?
1: Yeah.
4: Asian. Do you reckon Philippines?
1: Philippines is correct, yes.
4: Wow.
1: All right, well done. Question 15 is Cardinals, Giants, or celebrity restaurants?
4: I'm going to go for Giants, please.
1: Giants. What? Question 15 is Giants.
4: Uh-huh.
1: A team once nicknamed the Giants represented which part of Australia in the Australian Rugby League competition from 1988 until 1989?
4: No idea, to be honest, but I'll give it a crack. What field of sport was it?
1: Rugby league. Australia. It was the precursor to the National Rugby League. It was just the Australian Rugby League competition.
4: Okay, so I'm Victorian, so of course I've got no idea.
1: Well, I don't know. Just because you're in Victoria doesn't mean you shouldn't know about a lot of sports.
4: Hey, Rod, by the way, you're doing a terrific job too.
1: Thanks, mate. I appreciate that.
4: You're
1: going pretty well at the moment. You haven't got anything wrong.
4: Well, not really. I've just got one out of one, but I'm going to go for two out of two by saying New South Wales.
1: It is not. But thanks, mate. Have a good night. Appreciate it. Well, I wonder if Charlie in Mount Druitt knows. G'day, Charlie.
5: Hello there.
1: All right, Charlie.
5: Sorry to interrupt you. Mm-hmm. Can I just mention something about Topple?
1: Yes, please do.
5: So I actually worked on the show when he was in Sydney, and the man, he was in his 70s at the time.
1: Yep.
5: So he used to... So basically, if he started the show and then all of a sudden he lost his voice...
1: Yeah.
5: That was the end of the show.
1: They didn't bring on
5: understudy. The understudy didn't get on. He had to start the show. So if Topple started the show and something happened, that was the end of the show.
1: Wow, and everyone went home. Did they get a refund or anything?
5: I don't know about that. Refund. But the other thing was every interval, he used to have half a dozen oysters.
1: Oh.
5: So 8 shows a week, he'd have 4 dozen oysters a week.
1: Oh, my God.
5: And his son, who's a doctor, came over from the States, I think it was, to see him. And he just told him, Dad, it's too much.
1: Too many oysters?
5: Yeah.
1: I hope they were Sydney Rock oysters when you saw him.
5: Well, I don't know what they were. I prefer Sydney Rock compared to Pacific, but anyway.
1: All right. A team once nicknamed the Giants represented which part of Australia in the Australian Rugby League competition from 1988 to 1989? They changed their name after that.
5: Yeah, that was back in the day, 88 to 89.
1: Sorry, I'll tell you something funny in a minute. Yep.
5: All right. You can tell me now if you want.
1: Bobsled says no one plays second fiddle to Topol. Oh, Bobsled, you still got it, mate.
5: And when he said if I was a rich man, he certainly was, because he was getting paid over $800,000 a show.

0: A week.
1: Wow.
0: A week.
1: Okay. Well, I hope they made their money.
0: Well, it was his show, wasn't it?
1: Yes, it was.
0: And I'm sure he was the first person from that area.
1: Israel.
0: Yeah, to win a, not an Oscar, but a...
1: Golden Globe.
0: Exactly.
1: Okay, interesting.
0: Yeah, I'm pretty sure he was.
1: Okay. All right, all we need an answer, mate. We're coming up to the news.
0: I am a fan, so I should know this.
1: Yeah, okay, so what's the answer?
0: So you want to know where they were from?
1: That's correct.
0: No.
1: Mate, they're a rugby league team called the Giants.
0: Yeah.
1: They were the what Giants?
0: The Perth Giants.
1: They were not, but, gee, I love your stories, Charlie. They were brilliant. Thank you so, so much. That's fantastic. Yes. No one would topple him, would they? Mario. G'day, Mario.
2: Good morning.
1: I'm still laughing. I am still laughing at the second fiddle to Topol. I came up on the text and I just thought, I couldn't help but laugh. A team once nicknamed the Giants represented which part of Australia in the ARL competition from 88 to 89?
2: The Gold Coast Giants.
1: They were the Gold Coast Giants. They were indeed. Then they became the Seagulls, then the Vikings, then the Chargers, and then they went out.
2: They started off as the Seagulls, probably,
1: right? No, they started as the Giants.
2: There you go.
1: The Gold Coast Tweed Giants, in fact. We've got Giants, Celebrity Restaurants, or Cardinals. What would you like?
2: Oh, we'll go Cardinals.
1: Cardinals. All right. Here we go. You're a brave man. Question 16. Australia's current Cardinal, Mykola Baciok, was born in which country?
2: Mykola Baciok. I knew his name.
1: Yes, he's Australia's only Cardinal.
2: Yeah. Mykola Baciok. I will say...
1: it's a country very much in the news, I'll say that.
2: Very much in the news. All right, then. I will go Ukraine.
1: Ukraine is correct. Question 17.
2: I didn't even know. Go on.
1: What's the name given to a gathering of cardinals that elects a new pope?
2: A gathering of cardinals. What about a gaggle?
1: A gaggle, it is not a gaggle. They are not geese. But thanks, mate. Appreciate it, Mario. Thank you. Monica, let's see how Monica goes. Hello, Monica.
3: G'day, Rod, and g'day to all the nurses, midwives and paramedics working tonight.
1: Wonderful, wonderful, wonderful people. We wouldn't be here without them. Monica, when they all gather together to elect a new pope, the cardinals, it's called a what?
3: I know this.
1: Good.
3: It's not a synod.
1: It's not.
3: It's not a Vatican gathering. It happens at the gathering. And my brain is not giving it to me.
1: Come on.
3: And I'm just going to have to say, look, I know it, but I'm sorry. It's one of the things I get on the radio. Yep. So I'm moving on to the next one.
1: All right. No worries. Thank you very much for that, Sharon. Hello, Sharon.
4: Hello. Before I lose and I get cut off, I wanted to say thank you so much for all those decades of putting up with me ringing up occasionally, and I'm also really grateful for winning with number 9 and your pride of place on my fridge.
1: Well, that's beautiful, Sharon, and I appreciate that very much.
4: Yeah, and I so miss you. I'm so excited. Every night I've listened in or tried to ring in. Because I think this is last night, isn't it,
1: you're doing? It is, yes. Phil's back on Monday.
4: Oh, I won't get any sleep tonight. Well, how am I going to cope tomorrow?
1: I don't know. But, I mean, I tell you what would help is if you got the next 8 questions right.
4: I can do that.
1: Yes?
4: I think I'm going to Sunday school and teaching in Catholic schools might be a help. I think it's a conclave.
1: It is a conclave, correct. We've got Cardinals, Giants or Celebrity Restaurants.
4: Maybe because I knew Cardinal Sin was from the Philippines, being Catholic, I'll just stick with cardinals.
1: 4 cardinals are murdered by an Illuminati assassin in which 2000 novel and 2009 film version?
4: Oh, my God, I read it and I saw it and I'm a bit tired and I'm just trying to – I can't think of the name. I'm just overawed, but I'll know it and I'll kick myself. I'll let someone else have that.
1: All right, thanks very much, Sharon. Wonderful words. Thank you very much. Matt. I wonder if this movie made it all the way to Newman in Western Australia. What movie are we talking about here, or what film where four cardinals are murdered by an Illuminati assassin? Don't necessarily jump to the first answer you're going to say.
5: No, I do know this one, Rob. It's Angels and Demons.
1: Very good, very good. It's not the Da Vinci Code, it's Angels and Demons. We got question 19, there's one more on cardinals. We got giants, we've got celebrity restaurants.
5: Oh, mate, it's a good Catholic boy, I'll stick with the Cardinals.
1: Well, it's... Which sport do the Arizona Cardinals play?
5: Arizona Cardinals play American football?
1: They do indeed. Yay! Woo! Well done. All right, we might get this done. Question 20 is...
5: We've actually got something in common, you and I.
1: Yeah?
5: This is my last night shift for a long time.
1: Whoa, so how good's that?
5: So it's you and I's last night. Maybe we'll get back together when... Phil goes, another calamity befalls Phil.
1: Well, we'll share the night together then, Matt. Matt, we've got question 20, is giants or celebrity restaurants?
5: We'll go giants, please, mate.
1: Which giant animal has the world's biggest eye?
5: Which giant animal has the world's biggest eye? It's got to be the blue whale.
1: It is not the blue whale.
5: Oh.
1: All right, no worries. Thanks, mate. Enjoy your last night.
5: Good to listen to you.
1: Hey, thanks, mate. Appreciate it. Okay, we've got Ian. We've got a minute to the news. Good, mate. Which giant animal has the world's biggest eye?
6: You might be able to, before we get there, was there this show called Norman?
1: That was on the 7:02 evening program.
6: Oh, was it? That's what it was. All right. Would it be the giant squid?
1: It is the giant squid.
6: Yeah.
1: All right. Now, if you've never seen the movie The Princess Bride, I want you to think about it during the news, okay?
6: What
1: giant might be involved there, and we'll come back and we'll clean up the quiz or the challenge, the mighty challenge, after the news. And then after that, Glenn A. Baker, Special Replay, and Dave's Discs. That's all coming up in the next hour of Nightlife.
7: ABC News with Andrew Kaloupas. Ukrainian drone attacks have left plumes of black smoke hanging over the Russian city of Yaroslavl, the home of one of the country's largest oil refineries. The BBC's Olga Ivshina has more.
8: The Russian MOD reported over 600 drones being flown over Russia. They claim most of them have been intercepted, but there has been successful strike on Russian oil facilities in Yaroslavl. That's roughly 300 kilometers from Moscow, and Ufa, that's 1,300 kilometers from Moscow. This shows what the deep range Ukrainian drones are now reaching, and it has been quite a long and successful campaign of Ukrainian drone strikes on Russian facilities. Mostly industrial, but also some civilian facilities have been hit.
7: In Ukraine, at least 10 people have died in the latest wave of Russian air attacks. Iran and Oman are awaiting a formal response from the US on a deal that will reportedly give Tehran control over ships entering the Persian Gulf. Here's Middle East correspondent Matthew Doran in Jerusalem.
9: As part of the interim deal that was signed between the US and Iran back in June, a deal which is now in tatters given everything which has happened since, it did lay out a framework for Iran and Oman, the country on the other side of the Strait of Hormuz, to hold negotiations to try to come up with a model for management of the Strait of Hormuz going into the future, in discussion with some of the other Gulf states which rely on the Strait of Hormuz for shipping there. This is something that has been now ongoing.
7: The federal government's leaving the door open to tweaking gambling reforms as it tries to garner the support of the Coalition or the Greens to get the legislation through Parliament. Here's political reporter Jack Mackay.
10: The Greens and the Coalition have declared they don't support the bill in its current form, arguing it doesn't go far enough to restrict gambling ads or stop inducements from betting companies. Communications Minister Annika Wells says she's having constructive conversations with both the Greens and the Coalition as the government tries to find a way to get the laws through the Senate.
11: I await the actual presentation of amendments from either the Coalition or the Greens for the government to consider in the usual way.
10: A Senate inquiry examining the legislation heard claims this week of betting companies offering drugs to gamblers as inducements.
7: A Sydney man has avoided jail for making online death threats to a federal parliamentarian and their family. The AFP launched an investigation after the MP's office received two threatening emails in November last year. Police linked the 31-year-old to the messages before arresting him at a Bankstown home in December, seizing his electronic devices. He's been sentenced in the Bankstown local court to a community corrections order and fined $5,000 after being found guilty. The ABC has apologised to mining billionaire Gina Rinehart over a television segment, despite it not breaching editorial standards. Rhiannon Solomon-Marin reports.
12: An episode of Race Around the World, which aired last month, featured a contestant portraying a fictional scenario that involved a violent attack on Gina Rinehart. Following a complaint from Mrs. Rinehart's company, Hancock Prospecting, the ABC Ombudsman launched an investigation. It ultimately found the episode did not breach the broadcaster's editorial standards relating to harm and offence. But in a statement, ABC Managing Director Hugh Marks has apologised to the mining magnate, saying the segment fell short of community expectations. The clip has been removed from the broadcaster's platforms.
7: A man's been refused bail and will appear in court later on Friday after an alleged stabbing in Sydney's West. Just after 11 a.m. on Thursday, emergency services responded to reports of a stabbing outside a shopping centre in Laylor Park. Paramedics treated a 53-year-old man at the scene before he was taken to Westmead Hospital in a serious condition. About an hour later, officers arrested a 38-year-old man who's been charged with wounding with intent to cause grievous bodily harm. A US Senate committee has voted to hold Dr. Anthony Fauci in contempt of Congress and have referred him to the Justice Department for potential prosecution. Comes after the former chief medical advisor refused to answer questions at a hearing last week focused on his handling of the COVID-19 pandemic. During the hearing, Dr. Fauci invoked the US Constitution's Fifth Amendment more than 100 times. That's the latest from ABC News.
13: Good evening, Dylan Morris with the weather for southern Queensland. For the Sunshine Coast, partly cloudy with light winds, overnight lows of 10 degrees, daytime temperatures into the low to mid-20s. Similar conditions for the Wide Bay, Burnett, with a chance of early fog. Overnight temps down to 5 degrees, warming up to the mid-20s during the day. Clear skies into the Darling Downs, Granite Belt, Maranoa and Warrego, with overnight lows into the negatives with a chance of frost in the morning. Temperatures reaching the low to mid-20s.
1: Is the Mighty Challenge. Are you with Rod Quinn on Nightlife? Phil back on Monday, we hope. Ian is going to answer this question, which about a million people on the text line have already answered, Ian.
6: Well, I've never seen it, but I'll just say a dragon.
1: Who played the role of Fezzik in the classic movie The Princess Bride?
6: Oh, no idea.
1: All right,
6: no idea.
1: Sorry.
6: I've never seen the movie. Thanks, Rod.
1: No worries, Ian. I gave you 5 minutes to look it up. Anyway, that's all right. Because we don't want people to look up the answers, do we? Oh, Charles in Dimboola. Hello, Charles.
14: Hello, Rod.
1: Yes. Charles, who played the role of Fezzik in the classic movie The Princess Bride?
14: Oh, I haven't got a clue.
1: Oh, no. I'm sorry about that. Dennis is going to know. G'day, Dennis from Denniston.
15: How are you, Rod? It's wonderful to hear you.
1: Thank you, mate. Who played the role of Fezzik in the classic movie The Princess Bride?
15: Don't know. I'm going to have a wild
1: guess. Well, I'm going to tell you. The category is giants.
15: Oh, Andre the Giant?
1: There you go.
15: How about that?
1: Yeah. I knew you knew it.
15: Oh, well, thanks. Hey, you told me the category and I didn't even have a clue before that.
1: Question 22... 23, 24 and 25 are all celebrity restaurants.
15: Well, while we're back in celebrity restaurants, sorry to interrupt
1: you,
15: but if no one had – I tuned in about the time you were talking about Bill Wyman, and I was guessing surely if he liked steak tartare, he would have named his restaurant Let It Bleed.
1: Yes.
15: Yeah, I agree.
1: All right. Who is the Hollywood star behind the Wahlburgers chain of restaurants?
15: Oh, Mark Wahlberg?
1: Very good.
15: Oh, wow. You'll know more than I realise. This is great, Rod. Go on.
1: Question 23. Singer Jimmy Buffett named his chain of restaurants after which of his hit songs?
15: Oh, yeah. I know that song. I've got to be careful here because it's the name I trip over. I could sing it to myself. It's not Another Day in
1: Sing It. Go on.
15: Ooh. Yeah, I'm just trying to
1: Actually,
15: remember.
1: I think he had a couple of... I think he had a couple of chains of restaurants. You can tell me either one.
15: Okay, it's not Sailing Away to Key Largo. It's
1: that was Bertie Higgins.
15: Yeah, sorry. God. You know, I had friends in America 30 years ago who were really big fans of his, and I could never understand it then, but his music has grown on me.
1: Well, has his restaurants grown on you?
15: I never visited them. I'm sorry, I wasn't a frequent restaurant eater. Oh, crikey, it's such a very prominent song in history. I think I'm going to bomb out with time.
1: Okay, all right. Well, we are running out of time, Ben. Dennis, unless you know it, give it to me. No.
15: Yeah. Sorry.
1: All right, no worries. Thank you very much. Kat in Ashgrove. Hello, Kat.
16: Oh, hello.
1: All right, so I think there's a couple here to choose from. So what would you like? I mean, I think he had a couple. He certainly had one restaurant, and then there's others that were bars as well. So Jimmy Buffett had a chain after which of his hit songs?
16: I honestly have no idea.
1: Oh. Are you familiar with Jimmy Buffett's work?
16: No, not really, before my time, to be honest.
1: To hear that.
16: No.
1: All right. Okay, no worries. Thank you very much for that, Kat. Sorry. Matt, good day, Matt.
17: Oh, hey. How's it going?
1: Good, mate. What do you reckon the answer is?
17: Before I do, can I do the shout-out I forgot to do last night to Dad if he's listening and to Whitey in Brisbane if he's listening?
1: All right, good on you, Whitey.
17: It's Margaritaville?
1: Yeah, Margaritaville. But he also, I think, had Cheeseburger in Paradise, but we'll accept Margaritaville.
17: I used to sail with a bloke who was very obsessed with Jimmy Buffett.
1: Oh, okay.
17: Sing you a single song despite having...
1: Margaritaville's a great song.
17: Having been subjected to it constantly.
1: Okay. I'll tell you what we're going to do. I'm going to try and find Margaritaville and we'll play it at some point. All right, so we've got two questions.
17: The guy who had the boat used to make it clear to anybody coming on the boat that it was a quantity, not quality boat if you were bringing refreshments.
1: Well, we may even play both those songs. Okay, we have question 24. Which leading men were the main faces promoting the Planet Hollywood chain of restaurants? You can give me, there were at least three, or you can give me two.
17: Oh, one was Stallone, I think, and maybe Bruce Willis.
1: Yeah, all right. Bruce Willis, Sylvester Stallone, and do you know the third one?
17: Oh, somebody of that era.
1: Yeah, Arnold Schwarzenegger.
17: Of course.
1: All right. Now, the good news for you, my friend.
17: No pressure.
1: Hang on a minute. No, I've lost the drum roll. Sorry. Oh, no, here it is. Hang on. The first Australian version of which restaurant chain opened in Sydney in 1989 and the last of them closed on the Gold Coast in 2022?
17: Oh, if I get this wrong, I'm going to blame you for not being such a... It's got to be some cheesy bread Sizzler.
1: It is not Sizzler.
17: No!
1: Oh, what? I mean, it's celebrity restaurants. There were I don't think any celebrity ever went to Sizzler. Although a friend of mine that I thought would... Anyway, I'm not going to say anything. Roz, g'day, Roz. A friend of mine loves Sizzler. Roz, good morning, evening to you.
18: Good evening. Okay, let's get the evil question.
1: Here we go. The first Australian version of which restaurant chain opened in Sydney in 1989? The last closed on the Gold Coast in 2022.
18: I have got no idea. Okay, so when was it started?
1: It opened in 1989 and closed in 2022.
18: I don't know. Rat's Bottom. I've got no idea.
1: Rat's Bottom. That's an interesting one. I mean, when you think, let's find a name for a restaurant. Do you think rat bottom might be, you know, rat droppings might get them closed? Betty, hello, Betty.
19: Hello, Ron.
1: Lovely to hear from you, Bet. E. Betty, the first Australian version of which restaurant chain, and the category is celebrity restaurants, opened in Sydney in 1989 and the last closed on the Gold Coast in 2022. What are we talking about?
19: I've got no idea.
1: Oh, no.
19: Sorry, Rod.
1: That's all right, Betty.
19: It's been lovely having you on.
1: And lovely having you here.
19: I hope you'll soon be back with us again doing something.
1: I hope so too, but who knows? It's in the lap of the gods, Betty. Thank you very much. That's kind. I love Betty. Thank you very much. Pandora. I love Pandora's name. Hello, Pandora.
20: Hello, Ron. How are you this evening? I haven't spoken to you for years and years. Used to ring you at 2 a.m.
1: I know. Just a reminder for those after 2 a.m. in Sydney or possibly beyond that, no, there's no broadcast tonight because of the transmitter being fixed. Pandora, the first Australian version of which restaurant chain opened in Sydney in 1989 and the last one closed on the Gold Coast in 2022?
20: When she said the rat thing before, it was at the bottom of Crown Street. And that reminded me, you know where it was, if you know where it was.
1: Yes.
20: If I'm correct, and I think I am.
1: Yeah.
20: And it was the bottom of Crown Street.
1: Yeah.
20: Hard Rock Cafe.
1: Hard Rock Cafe is correct. Woo! There you go, Pandora. You're our winner tonight. How do you feel about that?
20: I feel pretty excited, happy, awesome.
1: I'm reliably informed they were opposite the ABC studios on the Gold Coast.
20: Were they? Because they were just down the road from the old Triple J studios in Sydney too.
1: I suppose.
20: Well, they were on William Street around the corner on Crown, Not too far.
1: Okay, so actually because in 1989, now, by the way, it's all over. The quiz is over, the challenge is over, Pandora's our winner. So Crown Street runs into William Street.
20: Yes.
1: And, Crown Street, it would have been fairly close by because when it opened in 89, Triple J probably still would have been there, wouldn't it?
20: They was still there because I went there when I was in year 11 at school.
1: Ooh, and what were you doing there?
20: 90. Oh, a friend of mine had a massive crush on Michael Tuck. So we went and stalked him.
1: Michael Tuck, the footballer?
20: No, the Triple J presenter from back.
1: Michael Tunney.
20: Michael Tunn, that's his name,
1: All right.
20: It was one or two moons ago.
1: Yeah, okay, fair enough. All right. And did your friend get to meet Tunney?
20: So we've got up into the studios and everything,
1: Whoa. Mm-hmm. You now realise you are one of the reasons we have such security here at the ABC, but you just walked in?
20: I was just like a poor lost sheep just following.
1: You buzzed on the door and they let you in and you walked all the way to the studio.
20: She'd been conversing with him before.
1: Now. Oh, okay, right. Now the story comes out.
20: Let's not make it quite so
1: salacious.
20: Salacious.
1: The same word. How about that? All right, no worries, Pandora. Hang on there. Don't go away. You win the challenge. Phil will be back with the challenge next week. Oh, man. Boy, there was a lot of great texts. I'm sorry. Hard Rock does not count as a celebrity chain. They had celebrity stuff all the way through it. Category and other questions suggest it should be celebrity-owned. Well, no, it's a celebrity restaurant. It's got all that stuff on the wall. They opened it at Bond. Oh, sorry, hang on. Was that Sizzler or the Hard Rock Cafe? But it moved. I don't know. Did I ever go to the Hard Rock Cafe? Anyway. I remember the Oz Rock Cafe. Oddly enough, they were the first sponsors of the Gold Coast Giants. How weird that those things would come together. And, but I think they dropped as a sponsor before the first game was even played, I think. And I was at a concert once and there was a bloke there, very rarely, in this terrible grey jersey they used to wear with the Oz Rock Cafe thing on it. All righty, I did promise this, and I know I mentioned we'd have Glenn A. Baker, but we've run out of time, I'm afraid, because we've got Dave's discs. But we've got a couple of songs we're going to play that came from the quiz, like this one.

0: these extraordinary intergalactical upsets. Only Dr. Hans Zarkov, formerly at NASA, has provided any explanation.
1: Mass.
0: This morning's unprecedented solar eclipse is no cause for alarm.

survive.

go. Queen and Flash. The Flash Gordon theme from the movie Flash Gordon. All right, we got Dave's discs coming up in just a moment. But I promised I would play this for those who love Jimmy Buffett. And obviously, we're all them, aren't we? Just before that, a couple of text messages. Deb in McKinnon in Victoria, thanks very much. Oh, that's horrible noise for this time of night for a bunch of oldies. That's all right, I've got something a lot more chill in a moment. Okay, it was the sizzler that was across the road from the ABC studios in Mermaid Beach. Thanks very much. All right, don't worry. That guitar work sounds like Brian May from Queen. Well, I guess it would be. That's just my feeling. Yeah, that was Queen. Barb in Perth. Okay, Barb. Yes, well, that's true, but you just work your way through it. Not only that, now, okay, I understand for the millions of people who love me, I'll just say that once a month, on the second Sunday of every month, which is coming up this month, this weekend, on the Sunday morning program with Chris Barth, great Chris Barth, we do a kind of a look back at an album, which came out of nowhere sort of and was definitely massive. So we did Frampton Comes Alive. We did, I can't even remember what the other ones were, Silk Degrees, Paul Skaggs and all that. The one we're doing on Sunday is not one that came out of nowhere, but it did dominate, and that was Hot August Night by Neil Diamond. I find the whole Hot August Night phenomenon extraordinary. And I would like to say, especially, I'm terribly sorry, I cannot remember who it was, sent me the DVD of his concert in Australia. And it is an unbelievable timepiece. For that person who sent it to me, thank you so, so much. I watched it again the other day. It is an amazing, amazing night, produced and presented –

interested in Hot August Night, then just get on ABC Listen, the app, and you just tune into 7:02 in Sydney on Sunday morning. Chris starts at 10, I'll be on at 11. So that's if you want to hear a whole hour, I think, of some Hot August Night chit-chat, which we've talked about on overnights, but, you know, that was a little while ago. And I found out a new story about something that happened at one of Neil Diamond's Sydney concerts on that famous 1976 tour. Ooh, it's fascinating. Anyway, here's Jimmy Buffett. This is a lot more chill for this time of the morning.

0: Sorry. Alistair, he loves the Babies. That's that rock group. Thank you very much. Isn't it time that we talked about it? Yes, we should. Doctor in the TARDIS in Western Australia. Yeah, that's it. I will not be hosting the Weekend Overnights program again. I had 19 years of it. It's time to give somebody else a go. That's all I'll say. Rita says, I was at Neil Diamond's Perth Hot August Night concert. Yes, the World Tour concert in 76. Thanks very much for that. Debbie says, when Neil Diamond was playing at the Wacker, was it the Wacker? We were young and couldn't afford tickets, so I listened outside the gate. He sent someone down to let us in, and we were taken right down to the front of the stage. He said, if we're big enough fans to stand outside the gate to listen, we deserve to be able to watch the concert. That is magnificent, Hillary. Now, by the way, he loved, didn't he love people who were watching from outside the gate? And hang on, just what about the fact that I've actually got this ready to go? What about this?
1: Thank you, people in the audience, the peas, tree people out there. God bless you. I'm singing for you too. Are you still there, tree people?
0: There you go. Wow. All right, now, coming up in just a moment, we have Dave's Discs, and here he is, the man himself, Dave Pryor. Dave.
2: Well, hello. How
0: now,
2: are you today?
0: I'd like to take this opportunity to thank you very much for... Dave and I have worked, obviously, overnight many, many times. He is unbelievably good company. There is no better guy who knows about radio that I've ever worked with, and it's a pleasure. And, Dave, thank you for making it so easy for me.
2: Like old times. I love working with you, Rod.
0: And also everyone else who produced the program. There's a whole lot of people, and Jackie and Alex and Steve. I'm sorry if I've left anyone out, but thank you very much. We've had a great 3 days.
2: Stack of texts.
0: Yes, a lot of texts. And
2: no coming back for overnights?
0: Well, or, you know, not to host overnights, okay. I don't think. Right. I might turn up from time to time.
2: Oh, good.
0: I've got an interview lined up at the end of September.
2: Oh, I thought the dishes need washing.
0: Yeah, that's exactly that's what right.
2: Do a vacuuming.
0: Dave. Now, Dave's Discs. Dave.
2: Tonight.
0: Now, tonight is someone that you've been banned from
2: I've been banned doing. From playing, and he's not here. The fellow that banned me from playing.
0: Philip Clark does not want to hear this person, whereas I love them.
2: Okay. I adore this particular artist because such a pioneer, don't you think? Just a wonderful artist indeed.
0: Okay. And the first woman to write and record her own, to have a number one hit with a song that she wrote.
2: Massive.
0: In England.
2: And then she got into all sorts of dancing, which I'll tell you about in a few moments' time. Okay. Yeah, just intrigued everybody watching this performance on Countdown every week. And, I mean, she was just wonderful. So I adore this particular person.
0: And she's inspired a day every year where everyone gets out.
2: Kate Bush dreamed of a life in music from a very young age. As an adolescent, she would write a song a day and record more than 100 songs onto demo cassettes to send to record companies. It was her dream. She would go on in life to record a total of 10 albums, somewhat sporadically, and among the tracks would emerge some of the most boundary-pushing, polarizing, fascinating, and cherished pop songs of all time. Right from her very beginnings, what Kate Bush was offering sonically was quite innovative.

Thanks very much to the late Jimmy Buffett and Margaritaville, who made a fortune out of his restaurants. Okay. Now, I just, sorry, just a couple of texts. I'm sorry.

Punk music was fast, loud, and raw. It emerged in the mid-70s as a rejection of corporate arena rock, and by the dawning of the 80s, it had left its destructive corpse desolate in the alleyways out back of stage. But punk had created a longing for more harmonious times. It allowed the emergence of the euphonious art of melodious and tuneful sounds, which Kate Bush would soon become synonymous for. The way a singer approached their craft had changed forever, and this young, up-and-coming singer, songwriter, groundbreaking artist was perfectly suited for the time. Kate was prepared from a very young age and would take her rightful place centre stage with that mellifluous voice. Kate Bush wrote her debut single, the song that would go to number one on the charts, when she was just 18. It was in the summer of 1977, the first self-written UK number one single by a woman. This trailblazer became an art rock prodigy with her idiosyncratic approach. The daughter of a British physician, Kate Bush began playing piano and violin at the age of 11. Her erratic song writing in her bedroom would begin at a very early age, with a solid 2-year period of her scribbling out a song a day workload, garnering the attention of a family friend, one of whom knew David Gilmour from Pink Floyd. Now, Dave Gilmour received a teenage Kate Bush's demo tape back in 1973, and impressed by her work, he paid for Kate Bush to record a proper professional studio demo at Sound Techniques in London. Dave Gilmour's contributions as guitarist and songwriter for Pink Floyd would take sales for his record company to over 250 million worldwide. So he had the attention of executives when he had something to say. He used his industry leverage to get that demo tape from Kate Bush into the hands of EMI executives, securing a recording contract for the songstress. Dave Gilmour would take the role of executive producer on early demo tracks and later contributed guitar and backing vocals to her work. His mentorship was essential to her success on her debut, The Kick Inside, and subsequent albums. Over three pre-Kick Inside debut release years before hitting the headlines, Kate would finesse many of the songs that she'd written in her bedroom, especially a track about a hero of childhood, Emily Bronte, with whom she shared a birthday on the calendar each year. Kate Bush was absorbed in the dark, gothic tale of obsessive love, revenge, and the Yorkshire moors. The intense bond between Catherine Earnshaw and Heathcliff, an adopted orphan, and how their broken connection destroys two families across generations, conjured up within the pages of Wuthering Heights. The intensity afforded within the pages in the reader's mind was recreated with the sonic offerings of this debut release that left music devotees spellbound right from the very first listen. Kate Bush would swoop through four octaves with her dedication to a literary classic.

Kate Bush was unique, to say the least, when it came to her artistry, which was also mesmerizing up on stage. And the emerging music video clips were astounding. Apart from already excelling through her teens with her appreciation of music and literature, she was also studying mime and ballet. This would extend to a study of Japanese kabuki performances, a particular favorite of David Bowie. Her foundational training with mime and theatre and kabuki would evolve through the mentoring of artist Lindsay Kemp. The addition of her idiosyncratic routines added a beauty and grace to the video clips showing on the newly emerging TV music shows. And no doubt we all share a memory of seeing the video clip of Wuthering Heights with Ian Meldrum on Countdown. These days, in tribute to Kate Bush, an annual flash mob gathers at Sydney Park in red dresses to recreate the 1978 Wuthering Heights video. Fans, head to toe, in bright red dresses and outfits, mirroring that iconic music video. This ingenue during the 80s would prepare meticulously each and every album she would release. Kate Bush is defined by her self-production, long gaps between releases, and uncompromising artistic control. Her audience was appreciative and awaiting each release, mainly within the UK and Australia, where her tracks were topping the charts or graced the radio airwaves. A unique and eclectic approach to music and sound with every single offering. Each taking a fly-on-the-wall observation of evolving situations captured lyrically, such as her song of sacrifice, imaginings of the life of an actor up on stage.

Kate Bush would push boundaries vocally, lyrically, visually, and be adored by those who saw the art within her work. Sonically, she too was intrigued and would come to embrace the latest musical technology that would transform the music industry forever. We've covered it before on this segment. Her fellow UK artists, Dave Stewart, Peter Gabriel, and tonight Kate Bush, and their embrace of this new technology that was emanating out of Sydney in Australia at the time. An electronic gadget that was called the Fairlight CMI synthesizer. This new electronic device was in fact a sampler, not a synthesizer, and it came to revolutionize the sounds we were hearing on the wireless when it was unleashed on the world by the music's keyboard magicians. Kim Ryrie and Peter Vogel were two young technical wizards who, in a suburban garage, liked to tinker together. They created Sonic Alchemy with the Fairlight CMI, this newly emerging keyboard technology, and it got its name from a hydrofoil. Ryrie and Vogel observed the Fairlight hydrofoil passing as they sold it away at their creation in the Point Piper garage of Ryrie's grandmother, and they adopted the name Fairlight. Instruments and sounds recorded into this Fairlight sampler could be manipulated, taking on an otherworldly quality. The Fairlight became a signature instrument for many of the artists in the early 80s. Well, Kate Bush would become besotted by the possibilities of this little Aussie invention and in some ways utilised some indigenous sounds to create a track that was her tribute to the red barren soil and very clear-headed concept of indigenous issues lyrically woven into an outstanding backpacker approach to a track she called The Dreaming.

Kate Bush and the Dreaming. She would become an immensely successful and pioneering artist and would sell, in her childhood envisaged vocation, over 30 million records. She'd not only come to the top of the international music charts, but would also heavily influence generations of musicians that now follow. Kate Bush would receive a Brit Award, multiple Ivor Novello Awards, and an induction into the Rock and Roll Hall of Fame back in 2023. Tonight on Nightlife, a song that Kate imagined, with a man and woman making a deal to make an offer with God to swap places so they could truly feel and understand each other's emotional perspectives. Despite being released in pre-social media days of 1982 and topping the music charts, breathlessly dominating the radio airwaves, Running Up That Hill would see a double life on the global music charts. In those mid-80s, Kate Bush was mostly championed by devotees in the UK and Australia, and slightly only by an audience in the US. But this track would become a massive global hit in 2022 after being featured prominently in season 4 of Netflix's series Stranger Things. Some 4 decades after the initial release, this song would rise again. This deal, the offer to God, the setting and scenario entrancing a whole new generation. The track reached number 1 on the UK singles charts and the ARIA Australian singles charts. It ranked among the top 10 most played songs for 3 weeks in a row on Spotify and iTunes, becoming the most streamed song in 8 countries, including the United States and the UK, outshining hits from Harry Styles, Bad Bunny and many of the others. Kate Bush received an estimated £2.37 million in streaming royalties as a result of its newfound popularity, and she owned the economic rights to the hit as well, as the Hounds of Love album was owned via her own independent record label. It reached the top of the spot in the music charts of June 2022, some 37 years after its original release, breaking records for the longest time taken to reach number 1. Lyrically, it's a somewhat dark, gothic tragedy within itself, really. A hauntingly beautiful Faustian pact of exchanging souls. Do you want to hear about the deal we're making?

0: That is Kate Bush and running up. Sorry. It's late at night. Running up that hill. Thanks very much to David Pryor and Dave's Discs. And there'll be another one next week, which will be even better. Well, it's hard to improve on that one. Because Kate Bush, I mean, there's nobody sounds like her. In just a moment, what is happening on overnight? And I'm desperate to find out.
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0: 5 minutes to the latest ABC news and 10 minutes before the overnight's program begins. And I'm particularly interested to find out what's happening on the program. Ashwin Sedgar, we meet again.
2: Rod, hello. Lovely to talk to you on this high-quality audio that we've got this system.
0: Yes, isn't it just fantastic? How are you enjoying overnights at the moment?
2: I like it. It's an interesting learning to adapt my sleeping patterns. And you said it's quite hard to get used to the sleep at night, but it's fine. I'm a split shift sleeper like they used to do in the old days, didn't they? Used to sleep 4 hours, wake up and write a novella and sleep another 4 hours. I think that's how they used to do it, didn't they?
0: Well, those who are writing novellas might have done it, yes. I don't know about the rest of us, but I mean, you know, look, you know, my only advice on that is you get it while you can.
2: Yeah, exactly. Yeah, that was a really nice spot. Now, I'm talking about brain health today.
0: Hang on. We'll get to that in a second.
2: Oh, okay.
0: Now, I'm sure you've made an announcement of some sort, but you'll be there until basically the end of the year.
2: Yeah, I'm booked till December the 7th.
0: A date which will live in infamy.
2: It's good because that might leave time for a Christmas holiday and seeing the family and, it should be good.
0: Yeah, all right, yes.
2: Well, have you enjoyed coming back on Nightlife?
0: It's been great. Yeah, I mean, it's really lovely talking to people.
2: Yeah.
0: That, you know, I've spoken to, you know, literally hundreds of times over the last 20 years.
2: Yeah.
0: And, you know, they're so kind and welcoming and, you know, I know they've been welcoming to you as well.
2: Yeah.
0: And just they're the loveliest people in the world. And it's a great pleasure. I miss them too. Yeah. Okay, you're going to talk about brains.
2: I am. Now, we had an audio disaster a minute ago. All the audio didn't show up. There's no songs, no introductions.
0: Wow.
2: I thought this is a potentially stressful incident, not good for the brain. But I have a brain expert. It's all sorted out now. So that panic is dealt with.
0: Thank God for that.
2: Yeah. But that was good for me to go through that because we have a brain expert coming in to talk about how to look after our brains, how to make them last. Are you on the fish oils?
0: No.
2: Ah.
0: Fish I eat and the oil within that fish, but I don't know that I'd eat it separate. Should I?
2: Pills. I've heard fish oils are good. I've heard turmeric's good, but I don't know. I don't know. But I'll explore that with a scientist. How do we prevent plaque buildup if we can?
0: Yes.
2: How do we prevent CTE? Should we be playing soccer? Did you ever head the ball at soccer?
0: Yeah, I mean, I was told by my uncle, do not ever head the ball because by the end of the season, you'll be the only one who knows what they're doing and you'll be the captain of the team. But yeah, like that is, especially in the old days when those heavy leather footballs that they would head, you know, from 40 yards out or whatever, I mean, that is not doing good stuff to you. To your head and your brain.
2: And no one saw that coming in the 1950s. Apparently it's just a recent knowledge that, don't hit the ball, so be careful.

0: Well, so certainly kids shouldn't do it. You know, like kids who are playing soccer or whatever, you know, do not do it.
1: No. So we'll see what else you shouldn't do and how to keep your brain healthy and happy through your life. And also, I'd love to look at personality disorders. How does the brain change and how do we become angrier, grumpier, more suspicious? Are there any personality changes that can happen?
0: It happens to me nearly every day.
1: I think that's part of the charm, though, isn't it?
0: Yeah, someone will do something and I'll think, what? What are you doing?
1: Yeah. Yeah, so maybe that's just part of getting older, I think. We get grumpier, so... Yeah, a bit of a brain explainer coming up.
0: Okay. Who's your correspondent in an hour's time?
1: We have for the brain explainer or...
0: No. You got Tim Cash or you got...
1: Oh, Tim. Yeah, Tim in New York.
0: Yeah, fantastic.
1: So we've got Tim in New York to see what's happening over there. Central Park is opening up to campers, which I think is quite fun.
0: Whoa, you're kidding.
1: Yeah.
0: So. Oh, that's asking for trouble.
1: It is. Maybe some police presence. Yeah.
0: Absolute crazy. Yeah.
1: Very, very mad. And Angela, in New Zealand, they've started skiing down hills as well. That's how much snow.
0: Hang on. They're skiing downhill in New Zealand. Like the rest of the world caught that many years ago. What, they previously skied uphill, did they? Or what?
1: Streets. I mean, down streets as well.
0: Oh, that's right.
1: That much
0: snow.
1: All
0: right. Fair enough. All right. Sounds like a lot of fun. All that and a lot more coming up on Overnights with Ashwin Sinkar. Thanks, mate. Have a good
1: time. Thanks, Rod.
0: Thanks to everyone for being so kind to me back for these last 3 days. I hope I get the chance to come back. It might happen. Phil might have the other eye operated on. Anyway, we welcome him back on Monday. Suzanne Hill hosts Weekend Nightlife. Right now, time for the latest.
2: ABC News with Andrew Kaloupas. US Vice President J.D. Vance has insisted that negotiations on ending the war with Iran are progressing in a direction that will benefit the country and bring energy prices down. It comes a day after Iran said it's in the final stages of drafting an agreement with Oman over the Strait of Hormuz, while US President Donald Trump has said a deal could be announced this week. On Fox News, Mr. Vance has blamed Iran's fractured political system for protracted negotiations.
3: I can tell you with confidence it's going to go in a place that is good for the United States of America, but we're going to use all the tools that we have, military, economic, diplomatic, to make sure we bring this thing to the right resolution.
2: Ukraine has targeted two Russian oil facilities, including one of the country's largest, with President Volodymyr Zelensky saying it's hitting Moscow's war chest. The BBC's Dan Johnson is in Kyiv.
4: This is a deliberate Ukrainian strategy to take the war deeper into Russian territory to make the Russian people really feel the impact. President Zelensky says this is primarily about hitting the Kremlin in the coffers, having a real impact on the economy and trying to make sure that the Russian military can't get the supplies and the fuel that it needs to continue the war against Ukraine. But there is an acknowledgement that this means disruption, destruction to civilian infrastructure.
2: The stage is set for a fiery meeting of National Cabinet over the federal government's proposed rules for new AI data centres, with the Northern Territory and Queensland doubling down on their opposition to the plan to require facilities to pursue renewable power. Here's political reporter Lexi Junowick.
5: Energy Minister Chris Bowen has this week poured cold water on the top ends plan for gas-powered data centres, saying the proposed new rules would not permit any data centre proposal which relied entirely on gas. NT Environment Minister Joshua Burgoyne has accused the Commonwealth of overreach.
6: What they're doing is overstepping into our territory and basically telling Territorians what they can and can't do.
5: In a statement, Queensland's Energy Minister David Janetsky says his state will not force uneconomic investment into the system that will ultimately flow through to higher prices for households and businesses.
2: The Shadow Home Affairs Minister John O'Dooniam says Pauline Hanson's comments about potential cuts to skilled and family visas are irresponsible. Home Affairs Minister Tony Burke was expected to unveil plans to reduce net overseas migration by clamping down on temporary visas, but that announcement has been postponed. The One Nation leader says she doesn't care if skilled migration caps affect businesses. Senator Dooniam says Senator Hanson's remarks give a real insight into where One Nation is going with its immigration policy.
7: I think it is frivolous and frankly

0: irresponsible to say, I don't care if it affects your business. There are a huge number of businesses out there that would not operate if you didn't have skilled migration.
1: Police have told the Royal Commission into Anti-Semitism social media platforms are not proactively sharing information about potential attacks or extremist manifestos. The inquiry's heard evidence from the commander of the New South Wales Police Anti-Terrorism and Intelligence Group, appearing under the pseudonym ADY. He says while social media companies do assist with investigations into hate speech and extremism, there have been cases where such activity was not reported to police.
2: Particularly when you've got individuals that are talking about potential attack planning, building manifestos online, those pieces of information would be critically important for law enforcement to be able to at least disrupt and or that may be an early intervention point as well.
1: Geelong Football Club says it will remove a signed waiver from a letter that sought to remove the club's legal risk surrounding a player's potential future brain injury. Here's Fraser Fife.
3: The unknown active player signed a letter acknowledging the potential risk around head trauma and sought to waive some potential future legal rights as a result of their concussion history. That letter was not lodged with or approved by the AFL or the league's Players Association. The AFL says it's satisfied that the letter was not used by the Cats to allow a medically unfit player to return to play. Geelong says the waiver in the letter will be removed, noting that the player continues to acknowledge potential risks. The AFL and the AFLPA say any proposed arrangements that impact on a player's legal rights and protections will need to go through necessary approvals.
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5: Good morning. I thought today we could do an exploration of the human brain. How does it work? What can go wrong? And how do you look after it? How do you make it as healthy as possible? Many of us need to do that. Sleep well, maybe that's one. Fish oil, does that work? What else? What else works for a good, healthy brain? That's coming up in the second hour of the program. So if you would like to look after your brain, stick around for that conversation. After that, we will look at, I think we'll celebrate the cold weather. I've been trying to run away from it with my tropical background, born in Kerala. I don't like it when the temperature drops under 33 degrees, but I know many of you like the chill. So we'll cross over to our Tassie correspondent who's been swimming in the cold ocean waters to see what's good about the winter period and how we can celebrate the cold. That's coming up in the second hour. Brains and cold weather, maybe they go together as well. Wasn't there Wim Hof who used to take cold plunges to look after his brain? A couple of things coming up today, but we always kick off with the quiz. So if you would like to share some trivia knowledge, learn some things about the world that you live in, and also go in the draw to win a fridge magnet, the iconic overnight's fridge magnet. Give me a call on 1300 800 222 to play along for the quiz. 1300 800 222. I think that's it. That's our plan for today. Quiz, brains, cold weather, and then we'll cross over to New Zealand where there is so much snow that they are skiing down the hills, skiing down their own streets, I should say. They don't even have to go to official snowfields anymore. Let's kick on with the program. But if you'd like to play the quiz, 1300 800 222. Quick run of the temperatures. It will be 24 degrees today in Brisbane and sunny. Sydney 19 and sunny. Melbourne 16 with a possible shower. Canberra 15, morning frost and fog. Hobart 15 degrees, partly cloudy. 32 degrees in Darwin, that's more like it, Darwin, and sunny. Adelaide, 19, showers increasing. Perth, 19 degrees and showers as well. There's some lines free for the quiz if you'd like to play. 1300 800 222.

That is Joan Armour Trading. Love and affection. I really love, you know what I love? I got saxophone in a song. Because there was a moment, I just mentioned this to Rod earlier, where there was no audio loading before the program. So the introduction, the sweeps that you welcome people with, the songs. So I was about to build my own musical playlist to play with you. And it was going to be filled with so much saxophone. Kenny G, 17 minutes of Kenny G, some Motown. But you've been saved because it's all restored. Stu, who's Gen Z, came in and he offered that traditional solution. Have you tried turning it on and off again? And that worked. So we are back to normal, back to square one. And square one at this time always begins with a quiz to test your mind, to see what you know about the world, and to give you the chance to win the overnight's fridge magnet. The lines are currently busy, but they will clear up as the program goes.

0: Justin joins you from Frankston. Hi, Justin.
1: G'day. How are you, Ashwin? Long time no hear.
0: I'm pretty well, Justin. I'm looking after my brain. Do you do lots of good things for your brain?
1: Yeah, I actually went down memory lane with my brain. I went back to my childhood home back in Bundamba in Queensland.
0: Favourite Bundamba memory?
1: Bundamba Primary School. It's no longer there. I was maybe six years old at the time, and I won my first swimming competition.
0: Oh, good, good. Swimming to pickleball. It's been a sporting adventure, and both safe sports for the brain.
1: Yeah, well, I've actually retired from all sports as of last week, so yes. I'm enjoying my first full week of not playing any sport.
0: Well, you're free of sport, but you are not free of trivia, Justin. I have a question for you to kick us off.
1: Free sport.
0: No sport. Frequently caused by a stroke or head trauma, the inability to comprehend or formulate language goes by what A word from the Greek for speechless?
1: Is it acute?
0: No, that means extreme, doesn't it? Concentrated?
1: I would not know, but I'm just sticking with acute.
0: Acute. No, it's not acute, Justin. We'll see if someone else knows.
1: All right. Thanks, Anne. It's good to talk to you, man.
0: And you too as well. Thank you for calling in. Wayne says, last week, a Polish swimmer swam the Baltic Sea from Sweden to Poland, taking 55 hours to swim. I think he likes cold conditions. Wonder if he's thawed out. That's Wayne from Mildura. I think some people are naturally drawn to cold weather. It makes them feel alive. But at the same time, they culturally appropriate what I like, which is hot weather, in that they say, I love the cold, but I love to be under warm blankets in the cold. Well, why don't you just be warm to begin with? Or I love the cold, but I love to sit in front of a hot fire. So it's confusing behaviour, but I know some people certainly love the cold. Not me. Steve has joined us from Tokemall. Hi, Steve.
2: G'day, Ashwin.
0: Steve, this is a Greek language test. It is not acute, but frequently caused by a stroke or head trauma. The inability to comprehend or formulate language goes by what A word from the Greek for speechless?
2: Well, I can only think of amnesia.
0: Oh, that's getting close. That is getting, because it's forgetting, but it's not correct today, Steve, unfortunately.
2: No worries. Cheers, mate.
0: Thank you for calling in. What is it? Jane from Mount Gambier, you are correct. Davo says Gen Z. That is correct. It is Gen Z. British English. Paul joins us from Parramatta. Hi, Paul.
3: Good morning, Ash.
0: Paul, would you like to pass on this question or have a go?
3: I will pass because the best I could come up with it was amnesia as well.
0: Yeah, it's another word less commonly mentioned than amnesia. If you're listening and you can go back to that, that's a past question, so you can go back to it later. Your question then, Paul, in a 1972 experiment, Walter Michael offered children one of what type of sweet or two of those items if they could wait for 15 minutes? So it was a test of patience and delayed gratification. What was the sweet that he used?
3: Boy, no idea. I'm going to say boiled lolly, but first can I say a suggestion for a sax solo in a song?
0: Oh, yeah, what's a good sax song?
3: Foreigner, Urgent.
0: Oh, that's... Yes, I remember Foreigner. Is Urgent one of their better-known songs?
3: Well, it's better known to me. I don't know much more of their work, but I remember it from about 1980 or 81, perhaps.
0: Is that the one, I've been waiting for a girl like you? Is that that one?
3: No, that's the Soppy Love song. Oh. There's a one called, but the other side of the coin is Urgent, you know, where he's trying to get it, you know, move on to the bedroom, perhaps.
0: Okay, yes. But there's sax in my one as well. I think there's sax all over that album.
3: Right. I don't know if I heard the album. I just radio airplay.
0: Okay. All right. All right. So Urgent is one to look into. Yeah, I needed a good sax song to go to, but everyone's been spared that. Now, I just want you to channel, Paul. Imagine you're a psychological experimenter. You're trying to test whether children can wait or not. So you offer them one of a lolly if they take it now, or they can have two of that lolly if they wait 15 minutes, lolly or sweet. What would you use for your sweet?
3: Well, it depends on where the process was taking place, in America or Australia, because, you know, in Australia I'd say Smarties, or in America I might say M&M's.
0: There was...
3: I think you're guessing them wrong in both cases.
0: Yes, yeah. Okay, we'll see if someone else knows, but you're narrowing it down, Paul. Thank you.
3: Thank you, bye.
0: Many of you have the answer correct for the past question, which is the head trauma question. Sharon, Gaylene, Jenny, Hillary. Chris went with, oh, that's not correct. I won't read it out just so it doesn't narrow it down too much. John and Mitchum has chosen, now this is a question, sweet, obviously Australian, candy, American, confectionery, perhaps the general term, because I don't want to push you in one direction as to what this might have been. But Cameron joins us from South Perth. Hi, Cameron.
4: Yeah, I'm good. You're talking about snowing in New Zealand.
0: Yeah.
4: It's forecast to snow in Western Australia tonight.
0: Oh, I heard we've got a few days of cold coming up. Do you like that?
4: Well, no, I'm not a cold person at all.
0: No, I'm the same, because I was born in a hot place. Were you born in a hot part of the world?
4: Yes, Perth.
0: Okay, yeah, right. So we're not used to this, but we have to put up with it for a few days. What will you do? Will you bunker down at home under 17 layers?
4: Oh, the snow's down at Albany, not in Perth.
0: Oh, good.
4: But the reason we feel the cold is because we don't have the clothing for cold weather. We're in Perth, and everybody wears the summer clothes in the middle of winter. They don't have winter clothes.
0: No, we forget about winter every year. We've got amnesia when it comes to winter, but it comes back every year for 3 weeks and it hits us and we're not ready. So, yeah, a few days of cold coming up. Now, Cameron, there's a sweet that was offered to children to try and get them to wait. Did you hear that question about the delayed gratification experiment?
4: Yeah, well, the thing that comes to mind, and it doesn't quite suit your question, is the marshmallow test.
0: It is the marshmallow, that's correct.
4: Good.
0: Yes, it was one marshmallow now or two marshmallows in 15 minutes. Which would you have taken?
4: I wouldn't have called a marshmallow a sweet, that's all.
0: Yeah, but confectionery might have been the best general term, wouldn't it?
4: Yeah. Anyway, I've got the point. That's the point.
0: Confectionery is, yeah, that is the point. One on the board for you. Okay, second question. What is the powerhouse of the cell? So this is an organelle in the cell which provides energy to it. What's it called?
4: Nucleus.
0: Not the nucleus. That's another structure. But Cameron, you're on the board with 1 point.
4: Good on you. Thank you.
0: Thank you for calling in. Wayne, you are correct about that past question. What is it? What is it when you get head trauma and you can't formulate language, you can't comprehend it? It's a Greek word. Chupa chups, said Tom in Whittlesey. Now, what's the marshmallow? I guess that's a good general confectionery. Most people will take it. Most children will like it, even without a barbecue to toast it. Trev joins us from Surfers Paradise. Hi, Trev.
5: Hello, Ashley.
0: Trev, you would have toasted a few marshmallows in your time.
5: Oh, my word, yes. And there's an art form. You've just got to keep them maybe about 3 inches above the top of the flame. But the best way is just over the coals.
0: Oh, lovely. Do you rotate consistently, or can you wait your turn?
5: Oh, you've got to rotate consistently. Oh. It's got to be almost like clockwork. Oh,
0: that's RSI waiting to happen.
5: No, you just turn them slowly. Oh. Maybe one rotation every 8 seconds.
0: Oh, okay, like a pork spit.
5: A bit like that, but, you know, where I can, there aren't many wild pigs you can kill with a slingshot.
0: No. Marshmallows are much gentler on the old arrow. Okay, now what are we up to? We've done marshmallow, but we're looking at the powerhouse of the cell, Trev. What is the powerhouse of the cell called?
5: God. You've got the nucleus and the cell membrane, and in between there's the answer, and that's my answer, the bit between the nucleus and the membrane.
0: I mean, that's that's where it's located, but it's a small organelle.
5: I'm trying to think, and I heard it, and the best I can come up with is

0: school. Mm.
1: Does it take you back to 1988, a simpler time?
0: Yeah, it does.
1: Yeah, I love the good saxophone. So it's just an instrument we don't hear enough of anymore. Well, Helen, you can pass on this question if you would like, and that is, what is the powerhouse of the cell? Would you like to have a go or pass?
0: I'll have a go. I think I know. Mitochondria?
1: Mitochondria is correct. It produces ATP, the energy chemical molecule of the cell. That is correct. Nat in Longwood East, you had mitochondria, and so did my favourite. This is mitochondria. My favourite James Valentine jazz sax is Barbados with the models. That's from Sharon. So, Gordon, a sax recommendation and a correct answer. Do you know that one, Helen?
0: Barbados? Probably if I heard it, I would.
1: Yeah, that's true.
0: I can't place it at the moment.
1: Yeah. Well, Lynn, you're correct as well about the brain injury question. So many of you have this correct. So if you do answer it, you can go back to that question if you would like to. If you've just joined, Helen is with us in the middle of the quiz here competing for points. It's 2 points per person, up to 2 points per person, and we draw the winner at the end. Helen, your second question, what determines the gender of a baby sea turtle?
0: It's chromosomes.
1: I'll clarify this. It's something, I don't want to give away the answer, but it's something that determines the gender. So chromosomes will always decide male and female internally. But there's something else that decides whether this baby is going to be male or female. That's really the gist of the question. What is it that determines the gender in that way?
0: And so it's not the genetics then or the chromosomes?
1: No, I would say that's an after effect. Once it's decided to be male or female, then it has a particular genetic code. I'm more looking at what decides whether it's going to be a male or a female turtle.
0: The acidity?
1: Not the acidity, but you're on the right line, Helen. Thank you.
0: Thank you.
1: Bye, Helen. Trev from Surfers Paradise says, good sax solo, Dark Side of the Moon. Very good. Gordon has texted in to quote Roy and HG, when too much sax is never enough. Baker Street by Jerry Rafferty as a universally loved saxophone song. And Wayne from Mildura says, a famous saxophone solo released in 1978 by Jerry Rafferty, Baker Street. Just love it. Okay. You would have been okay with my sax selection, I think. I thought it might have been a bit torturous. No one's mentioned Kenny G, though, I have to say. Karen has joined us from Altona Meadows. Hi, Karen.
2: Hi.
1: Karen, have you ever seen a baby turtle running to the sea?
2: No, but I can't sing that Baker Street song.
1: Do you like that Baker Street song?
2: I hate it.
1: Oh, you hate it? You don't like sax solos?
2: Music. Gospel.
1: Sorry?
2: I'm not into that sort of thing.
1: No, not into that sound. Well, yeah, it's been popular in the text message, not popular with you. Karen, what determines the gender of a baby sea turtle?
2: I think it might be the temperature of the sand surrounding the egg.
1: It is.
2: Incubation.
1: Yeah, that's right. So if the temperature of the sand is 27.7 degrees Celsius or below that, it's male. And if it's above 31 degrees, it's female. And if it's in the middle, it could be either. So, yeah, very temperature-dependent creature. So that's an interesting one to rely on.
2: That is that brain injury?
1: Yeah, the brain injury question is still live. Did you want me to repeat the question?
2: Yes.
1: So frequently caused by a stroke or head trauma, the inability to comprehend or formulate language goes by what? A word from the Greek word for speechless.
2: Sure. Is it amnesia?
1: No, it's not amnesia, unfortunately, Karen. We'll see if someone else knows.
2: All right, no worries.
1: Many of you got this correct. That would be the temperature. Temperature says Karina and Dave. Yeah, really interesting. What if it's a cold month and you just get a whole bunch of dudes being born or vice versa? It seems like a strange factor to rely on, but that is the way turtles have decided to be. Johnny Chicken Tooth joins us from Victoria.

0: Hi, Joe. Hey, JCT.
1: Young Ash, how are you?
0: It's been a good day today. Have you had any adventures, or has it been a quiet, reflective day for you?
1: Yeah, fairly quiet and reflective, but I'm having troubles hearing you at the moment. Can you get it sounds like you're a bit far away from the microphone. Oh. I just need to remind you that once Rod Quinn has left the studio, you can stop genuflecting.
0: Oh, no.
1: You can get back up to the microphone, mate.
0: I'm good. We're in separate studios, but maybe I was doing a remote genuflecting.
1: I can hear it. Yeah. I can hear you dropping behind the counter.
0: Yeah. I'm watching my levels as well. They all seem really clear here, but maybe it's the kind of phone or system you're on. But, yeah, if I get too much close, it'll overburn the system.
1: I was being cheeky suggesting that you were down on your knees because Rod Quinn was in the building.
0: Yeah, 20-year veteran, Sir Rod, I did. But he's fun. Was it nice having him back, JCT?
1: Yeah, look, it's lovely. It's always nice to have Sir Rod in the room. And since you're talking about saxophone, I'll be careful how I pronounce Sir Rod.
0: You're very good.
1: Good for you and your longing for more sex.
0: Yeah, I've got my finger on the dump button. There's certain callers where I go, I better get ready for this. So I'm ready if I need to, but no sax.
1: I'm hearing you.
0: No sax problems so far. So question.
1: I can assure you that I will not be one of your sex offenders.
0: Okay, thank you.
1: Thank you.
0: I'm moving you on quickly from that.
1: Yes.
0: Okay, so your next question, a clouder, this is CLOWDER,
1: yes,
0: is used to refer to a group of what animal?
1: Well, before we go to that, I'd like to go back to the one that's on the table.
0: You can go back to the speech question. So frequently caused by a stroke or head trauma, the inability to comprehend or formulate language goes by what a word from the Greek for speechless?
1: Well, one of the most frightening things, not one of the most frightening things I can imagine, but an extremely frightening thing, probably more so for you than me, the inability to, it impacts on one's ability to use speech. Which sounds horrific, to be able to form opinions and thoughts and not be able to say them.
0: I mean, how would you do quiz talk back if you have this condition?
1: Well, much the way that you're doing it right now. It's really inappropriate because there's someone out there listening at the moment wanting to say something to both of us and they can't because they've got it.
0: Well, let's have a go at it. What do you think it is?
1: It's aphasia.
0: Aphasia it is. Now, I think it's aphasia. Aphasia, because the text message will light up JCT if we say aphasia.
1: Well, tomato, tomato, and anyone that's got it who wants to complain, well, they probably can't they can't.
0: They can. I'm not doing aphasia jokes with you, JCT. I'm moving to
1: you. No, nor would I. No. That would be offensive.
0: Exactly. I'm moving you on to your second question. A clouder is used to refer to a group of what?
1: I am old and I'm not a lady, but if I had plenty of cats, I could be it.
0: It is cats. How do you know these words?
1: Because I love my words. Words are magic. Words are. Can I indulge you for a little minute for a sec?
0: Yeah.
1: What I love about words the most is as I'm speaking now, little vibrations are happening. You know all this already, but little vibrations are happening in your ear, which changes your brain chemistry. You understand the word and you respond accordingly, and so do I to you. And everyone out there that's listening to this is having the same experience. But the magic within words is that every time we speak, we're changing each other's brain chemistry. And that is awesome potential. And if only everyone considered that, maybe they'd think more carefully about how they speak and how they listen.
0: That's such an amazing
1: potential. We're changing each other's brain chemistry.
0: Oh, lovely, because we always want to have some kind of telekinetic power, some kind of psychic powers. But in the way you put it, we are actually sort of telekinetic in that we're changing people from the inside with our words.
1: We're doing it. Who needs LSD when you can just use really good language?
0: Good language. So are you a right speech kind of guy? You put positivity into the world.
1: Well, I try to, but I love words. I love words.
0: Can you leave us with your favourite word? Clean. Favourite clean word.
1: I think it would be serendipity.
0: Great word.
1: It would be serendipity because of the way it sounds, the way it rolls off the tongue, and what it means. But I cannot leave this conversation without, even though it's a really dodgy story or a dodgy book, but the first sentence or the first two sentences of Nabokov's Lolita is just one of the most beautiful examples of how an author can get you to think about saying words.
0: Yeah. Lovely idea, JCT. Thanks for leaving us with those.
1: May I sing to get an extra point?
0: No, I'm not sure if you've heard. There's no more points for singing. People sometimes spontaneously sing. That is still okay, but no points for singing.
1: Well, in the case, I won't ask for another point. Good night, Ash. I'm rooted.
0: Good night, JCT. Lover of words. Serendipity is a good word. I think my favourite word would be dark. Ground. Short words. Short words with an R in them. Because you can roll the R a little bit and they punch the air. If a word is one syllable, I think it punches the air like a lobster fist. You know, the one that punches really hard underwater? Whereas multi-syllable words, they diffuse like a gas, but dark, punch, stick, born, ground. They penetrate the air. Dan has given us a call from Adelaide. Hi, Dan.
2: G'day. Hi.
0: I have got Clowder of Cats out the way. So your next question, Dan, is Belted Galloway and Belgian Blue are breeds of which animal?
2: Sound like cats to me.
0: I wish they do. Like, there's a Russian Blue cat, isn't there?
2: Mm-hmm.
0: It's not cats, unfortunately, Dan. So thank you for holding. We'll speak another night.
2: Thank you.
0: Okay, so aphasia was the answer. Aphasia. Apparently it is pronounced. Anne-Marie has joined us from North Ringwood. Hi, Anne-Marie.
3: Hi, Ashford.
0: Now, Anne-Marie, did you grow up on a farm by chance?
3: No. I didn't. I knew aphasia. And I've always heard it pronounced as aphasia, and I used to be a nurse.
0: Ah. I mean, maybe there's different pronunciations across the spectrum of countries and subcultures, but in the trivia source it was saying aphasia, but maybe that sounds too formal to some.
3: No, I've never heard it pronounced like that.
0: Aphasia, okay. All right. I'm glad. If you're a nurse, I'm happy to take that on board. Well, I have a question for you, though, Anne-Marie, and that is, these are not cats. Belted Galloway and Belgian Blue are breeds of which animal?
3: They're cows or cattle, whatever you want to call them.
0: They are. Two European cows. I think the Belted Galloway is Scottish. Belgian Blue, obviously Belgian. So, yeah, a couple of cows out of the way. Your second question, Anne-Marie, who was the first female Prime Minister of the United Kingdom?
3: Was it Margaret Thatcher?
0: It was. Margaret Thatcher is correct. 2 points for you. Thanks, Anne-Marie.
3: Okay, thank you.
0: On the board, Nightwalker says cows and Wendy. Oh, someone's gone with aphasia. There's another debate opening up in the text message line. John has gone with cattle. We're talking about saxophone solo songs. Ashwin, if you have time for a 5.5-minute song, try Steve Forbit's Cellophane City. Interesting. Cellophane City. And Chipper from King Island says, my favourite word is constants. Oh, that's beautiful. Because it's got the punch of the T in the middle. Softness of the cons and the punch of the T, constants. I like it. I don't know why words work, but constants works. Delwyn joins us from Belconnen. Hi, Delwyn.
4: Hello. Can I do the regular thanks for listening? And I want to say a couple of things.
0: Sure.
4: Rod Quinn.
0: Yes.
4: Years and years ago was at 2CN in Canberra. And in those days, used to give away things on the radio. And being a radio person, I used to ring in, and in those days, you'd win books. Ah. And the books could be collected from the ABC studio. Now we have fridge magnets. Yeah. And I love fridge magnets, don't get me wrong, but I just have to get my words out too. Because with Parkinson's, it's sometimes really difficult. And tonight I've been listening and I heard someone from Tuckumwall and I thought, wonderful, I used to live in a Tuckumwall house here in Canberra.

0: and that came all the way from Tuggeranong and was relocated post-war in Canberra. So I was really thrilled to hear from Tuggeranong.
1: Yeah, Steve from Tuggeranong, yeah.
0: Yeah, and what I wanted to say was that the words that come out, you know, and trick you up and whatever, mostly are yes. ones that you can't pronounce. Oh. And with Parkinson's, pronunciation is one of the deadly things that happen. Mm. And it often happens to me. But I just wanted to explain why I'm a great nightlife fan and why I love Rod Quinn and blah, blah, blah, blah, blah.
1: Yeah. Well, yeah, Rod was bringing back some good memories tonight. And I think what you just said now is a good reminder for anyone who's talking to someone who has Parkinson's is that they might want to get the word out, but the pronunciation might be getting in the way. So don't get frustrated, right? Just take some patience.
0: That's right. That's the way it goes. And for me, that's the way it goes. And I love the program and I love to share. And
1: yeah.
0: Well, it's all wonderful. Well, can we have next question?
1: You can. And thank you for adding another thread too. The quiz. Now, your question is, what was the main goal of the Meiji Restoration in Japan?
0: The Meiji?
1: Restoration.
0: The Meiji were warriors and they traveled the country and I can't get my words out, but the Meiji were responsible for buildings in Japan.
1: They were built, but they were trying to do something. You had this all these shoguns and samurai ruling the country.
0: Yeah.
1: And the Meiji came along, and what were they trying to do?
0: What were they trying to do? They were trying to rule the country of Japan.
1: It's a slightly different answer, Delwyn, so we'll see if someone else knows. But
0: Wonderful.
1: Call in another night.
0: Thank you.
1: Thank you, Delwyn, for ringing in. Oh, okay. We've had an update on the word Constance. Constance is a name which has fallen from favour. Maybe that's very trend. Olivia. Olivia was certainly in fashion a few years ago, if we're talking about numbers. But what a beautiful sound, Constance. Tara joins us from the road. Hello, Tara. Sorry, I'm getting my thoughts back. Hi, Tara.
2: G'day, Ashwin. How are you?
1: I'm good. I was trying to think of what is a popular girls' and boys' name. So Olivia is good. What do you think is popular boys' and girls' names now?
2: That can be used for both ways.
1: Oh, not necessarily both ways. Either or. What are the kids being called these days?
2: That's a good question, Pat.
1: I don't know. I think maybe the classics.
2: There's a lot of unusual names these days.
1: True. So, like Apple.
2: That seems to be popular. People seem to all be running with the unusual names.
1: So. Yeah, I think there's North and Apple and, yeah, different versions are coming out. So definitely if you're a celebrity, that's the way it goes. Well, Tara, your question then, what was the main goal of the Meiji Restoration in Japan?
2: Main goal? I think that was politicals.
1: Yeah, what were they trying to do in the country?
2: Go back to the old ways, restore the old ways.
1: That's not quite correct, Tara, but thank you for calling in.
2: And on the saxophone one.
1: Yeah.
2: I'm a saxophonist, I play saxophone.
1: Oh, good.
2: And one of my favourite songs we play in the band is Hooked on a Feeling.
1: Yes, that's a class. Is that an 80s class? I don't want to sing it because I've already sang
2: it
1: once.
2: Yes, it is, yeah. It's an 80s classic. It's fantastic.
1: Is that, and I it's can't so much stop fun this feeling. What, sorry?
2: Yeah, exactly.
1: Yeah.
2: Yep, that's the one.
1: Oh, good.
2: It's so much fun to play on a saxophone.
1: Oh, that's a fun song. Okay, well, thanks for putting that into my ears tonight.
2: No worries. You have a good one, mate.
1: And you too. Bye, Tara. UB40's Food for Thought starts with an amazing saxophone riff. Have a listen. Even better, play it, says Wendy in Reservoir. Lincoln has called us from Gippsland. Hi, Lincoln.
3: Hi, Ash. How you going,
1: Noel? I'm good. How are you tonight?
3: Good, mate. Good. How are you doing?
1: It's been a good night. I think you can pass, though. You can pass, if you like, on this question because it's been attempted twice, and that is, what was the main goal of the Meiji Restoration in Japan? Did you want to pass or have a go?
3: No, I have a go. Yeah.
1: Okay. What was it?
3: Modernise.
1: It was, to modernise the country, westernise it, catch up as well after some humiliation naval battles with the US.

0: that was the Meiji Restoration. That's 1 point for you. Your second question, what was the highest grossing movie of the 1980s?
1: Men in Black.
0: Oh, no, not quite. I mean, that might have been a bit later, I think. But yeah, we'll see. See if someone else knows, Lincoln. Thank you for calling.
1: Thanks, Ash.
0: Tom in Whittlesea says, I've attended a number of Yacht Rock events recently. They included a lot of saxophone music in their sets. I think so. If you're Yacht Rock, if you're representing the millionaire class musically, you have to have saxophone. You have, maybe not harmonica. I think that's too off the streets, but yacht, saxophone for sure. And maybe some cello. Ray has called in from Embleton. Hi, Ray.
2: Hi, how are you going?
0: Good, Ray. We're on a history question with you. The next question, which civilization invented the first writing system known as cuneiform?
2: Is it China?
0: It's not China, unfortunately, Ray. We'll narrow it down as well. Before you go, favourite sax song?
2: Yep. Mine is words, and my favourite word is ersatz.
0: Oh, ersatz. Now, what's the meaning of ersatz again?
2: It's to replace an article with a lesser quality article.
0: Oh, so it's like the fancier way of saying downgrading, downmarketing.
2: Downgrading, yes.
0: I love it. Yeah, I'd heard it before. I'd forgotten what it meant. So that's, thank you for bringing ersatz back into my life, Ray.
2: Thanks a lot.
0: Great contributions tonight. Natalie, in Longwood, you are correct about the highest grossing movie from the 80s. Sandra, you've chosen, I think, the third most, not number one. Roz has called us from South Australia here on the quiz. I'll just give you a quick reminder because some of you might be tuning in for the first time. I'm Ashwin. This is the overnight quiz. Everyone gets 1 point for every correct answer, up to 2 points per person. And Roz joins you now. Hi, Roz.
3: Okay. I don't know what the question is.
0: Oh, so the question is, well, you have two questions. There's a past question, a couple of past questions if you'd like to go to. And one of them was, what was the highest grossing movie of the 1980s? You can try that.
3: Oh, God, it's got to be Star Wars, hasn't it?
0: That was number two.
3: Sorry.
0: If that's your answer, unfortunately, Roz, that was the second grossest. And someone said Indiana Jones as well, which was, I think, the third. So it's something else.
3: Okay, so I stuffed up.
0: That's okay. But in the meantime, can you tell us if you have a favourite saxophone song?
3: Actually, I hate jazz.
0: Okay.
3: Okay, you can kill me, whatever. But, I love P.G. Woodhouse.
0: Oh, yeah.
3: But that jazz music just...
0: Not for you.
3: No. It sounds... Okay, I have chickens and whatever, and it just sounds like a whole heap of roosters,
0: Yeah, what about really big band jazz, which is a bit more melodic and it's not so experimental? What about, you know, that 1930s big band sound?
3: What did you say? That sounded a little bit...
0: No, big band music. Big band music, you know, Buddy Rich, Gene Krupa, all of that. All that music.
3: No.
0: Not for you.
3: Glenn Miller, he died.
0: Glenn Miller, yeah.
3: Into the channel.
0: Oh, okay.
3: Honestly, I'm not a jazz person.
0: That's okay.
3: But,
0: all right, Roz, let's because you didn't get this question right, you're still on.
3: Yes,
0: come and join us another night and we'll see if we can get you on the board with a point.
3: I love you guys.
0: Thank you, Roz. Thank you for calling in. Appreciate the kind words as well. That's the way the quiz works. Sometimes the points don't work out, and you don't have to like jazz either. I think it's hard work, especially if you're in the rock and pop world, isn't it? Some of the experimental jazz is so different to that world. Charlie joins us from Mount Druitt. Hi, Charlie.
4: Hello, mate.
0: Charlie, what do you think?
4: Good to be with you.
0: Thank you, and thank you for joining for the quiz. What do you think of jazz music?
4: Oh, you know, I don't think people notice if they make a mistake.
0: No.
4: I think a lot of sax solos, or even, you know, part of Bruce Springsteen's songs, a lot of sax playing. I think, unfortunately, his long-serving sax player passed away. Yeah. So, but I'm pretty sure he has a lot of sax solos in his songs.
0: Yes, I mean, it really adds a bit of personality to the song to have a brass section in there. So, yeah, I didn't know about that story about the sax player passing away. Well, Charlie, I think you... I'll take you back to this question, which is... I'll give you a choice of the two. I'm just clarifying between two questions. So, which is, what was the highest-grossing movie of the 1980s?
4: And what was the other one?
0: And which civilization invented the first system of writing, which is cuneiform?
4: Oh, geez. What was the first one again?
0: What was the highest grossing movie of the 1980s?
4: Right. 80s. All right, I'll go for Egyptian for the writing.
0: Okay, so that is not Egyptian, and that's now a past question, Charlie. Thanks for attempting it.
4: All right, and that's it?
0: That's it for tonight. We'll chat another night.
4: All right, mate.
0: Thank you.
4: I'm going to get one right.
0: Yeah, you're on the way one day, Charlie. Chipper says, give me a harmonica any day instead of sax. Yeah. I mean, that bluesy... I mean, you can carry it around in your pocket more easily than a saxophone, unless you've got very baggy pants. Vando joins us from the road. Hi, Vando.
1: Oh, good morning, Ash. How are you?
0: I'm good today. Now, Vando, would you like to pass on the 80s highest-grossing movie question or have a go?
1: Oh, look, I really only just rang up to sing to you. At the top of the quiz, there was that fella who said about the Foreigner song.
0: Yes, yes, Urgent.
1: But unfortunately, I've got Joan Armour trading. I used to think she was into arms dealing. But anyway, it goes, urgent, urgent, urgent. Well, that probably sounds a bit... Oh. Sorry, Johnny Chicken Tooth, I meant to give a bit of a warning. I'd better change his brain chemistry at 2:30 in the morning.
0: Yeah, who knows what you've done to him? You've catalysed him.
1: Hey, look, I'm sure he winces when I come on anyway.
0: You might have turned him into Robocop or something. Who knows what that alarm system did.
1: Yeah, a head on a cyborg.
0: Who knows?
1: That'd be excellent. Right, yeah. So did you get the bovine question before? Belted Galloway is a cow.
0: Yes, that we did. Cow and Belgian Blue and Belted Galloway.
1: Yeah, all right. Well, the highest grossing movie of the 80s.
0: Now, one, before you answer, you can pass or you can attempt
1: it. Let's pass. Okay. I'm guessing Ghostbusters, but that's a terrible guess. So let's go with something else.
0: John from Mitcham in the text line, you have that highest grossing movie correct, but Vando is moving on to his next question, and that is... what colour is the car that Ferris Bueller borrows from Cameron's dad in Ferris Bueller's Day Off?
1: Gee, I want to say it's... is it red? I don't think it's red, is it?
0: I remember
1: that at the end, and he's got to put it up on the blocks and put it in reverse to try and reverse the odometer. Is it like a metallic blue or it's a grey or a silver?
0: You said, Vando, you said red, and I said yes, so you're away. I didn't want to...
1: Oh, there you go, it's red.
0: It's red, it was.
1: Red. Yeah, I'm singing. There you go.
0: Very good. Now, you've passed, so that's your first question. Your second question. What is it called when an individual doesn't offer to help someone in an emergency if there are other people present?
1: Oh, slap? No, there's some... I don't...
0: Do you have a more medical, psychological term? Sorry?
1: I don't know.
0: Un-Australian.
1: Yeah, un-Australian. I know it's there. I've probably heard it.
0: Yeah.
1: But, I'll just have to... Yeah, I'll pass now. Ash, pass it on to someone else. Good luck, everyone else. Shout out if you're awake and listening.
0: Thanks, Vando. Catch you later.
1: No worries, mate. Bye.
0: Un-Australian is... well, it's correct, but it's not the answer. Bob has called us before. Bob, Ashwin, YouTube search. Okay. Epic Sax Sky Eurovision. It's great. There's an 8-second loop and a 10-hour one. Oh, that's good. Like something you could fall asleep to. if it takes 10 hours. Bob joins from Greenacre. Hi, Bob.
5: Good morning, Ashwin. I've got a couple of things, mate. My mother-in-law is June Constance.
0: Oh, lovely, yeah.
5: And she's 98, and all of the Constances I know are centenarians, just about.
0: And I like how she's got one-syllable first name, it punches you, and then Constance is a bit flowery afterwards. They go together very well.
5: And she was born in June.
0: Oh, good. Is that why their parents went with June?
5: Yes.
0: I love it. I mean, it's one of the few months you can name your child after, isn't it? There's May, June, that's probably it.
5: April.
0: April, yes. And August, if it's Roman times, but April's...
5: August is a man's name.
0: Yes, definitely.
5: I've heard of an American. He was Augie or something.
0: Augie,
5: and,
0: yeah.
5: August.
0: A bit old school. Well, Bob...
5: Mostly, there's no young kids called Bob. My name's Robert, but they're always called Bob. My daughter's name was Rebecca. She was one of six Rebeccas at school.
0: So Rebecca was the common name when you were naming kids?
5: Yes, and she's about 38 now.
0: Did she ever go with Becky?
5: Always, Becky and Beck. My Adam. He finished up about the fourth Adam in the class. I just had bad luck with names, but he's never Adam. He's always Ads.
0: Ads. Adam was short enough, but not for him.
5: Yeah. No, it's Australia. What can I say? They abbreviate things. You know?
0: Yeah.
5: I feel like I'm an Australian anyway, even though I was born in New Zealand.
0: You are an Australian / New Zealander. Now, Bob, what is it called then? When an individual doesn't offer to help someone in an emergency if there are other people present. So there's a psychological term.
5: Look, I should know that, but I was going to go back to the Babylonian days.
0: Oh, yes. Now, which civilization invented the first writing system, cuneiform?
5: Look, I used to know that like the back of my hand, but I think it could be the Assyrians.
0: Not quite. They're so close. It's not the Assyrians, though, Bob, unfortunately.
5: It was going to be one or the other.
0: Yeah, very close, Bob. We'll speak another night.
5: Thanks, Ash. Cheers, mate.
0: Now, just in the interest of communication, Johnny Chickentooth has replied to the magnificent Vanto. No worries, my excited friend. There's not much you could do to my brain chemistry beyond what's already occurred. You're welcome, Johnny Chickentooth. Peter joins us from Sydney. Hi, Peter.
6: G'day.
0: Peter, do you want to pass on this question? The news is just bearing down on us.
6: Oh, I think it's the bystander effect.
0: Very good. It is the bystander.
6: And I'll go for Mesopotamia for the previous one.
0: Hmm. Can you be specific on the specific civilization in that region?
6: Oh, my goodness. No, I was just going with the Greek, you see. Hmm. Mesopotamia between rivers. No, I can't think of what it was, apart from being between the Tigris and the Euphrates.
0: Yes.
6: Not Assyrians?
0: No, we have. Bob went with Assyrians as well.
6: No, not Assyrians. Oh. Assyrian.
0: Assyrian? No, not Assyrian.
6: Okay. And before I go, just quickly, the proper pronunciation of aphasia and aphantasia, which is the inability to visualise things in your brain, but that's another subject altogether, would be like aphasia. Aphasia and aphantasia, but because they come into English, that all goes out the window.
0: It does, because you studied first century Greek, so this is the perfect call.
6: And the other thing is I have got no idea about, I mean, I do know about modern Greek because it's documented, but like we don't know how first century Greek was pronounced anyway. Nobody
0: that's
6: recorded
0: true.
6: It. There
0: no,
6: weren't any
0: no TikToks. No, very good. Peter, I'll catch you another night.
6: No. Bye-bye.
0: The news is just bearing down on us a little bit quickly. Al has called in from the Fraser Coast. Hi, Al.
7: Yes, good morning, Ashwin.
0: Sorry to be a little quick. It's just there's a minute to the news. Can I give you a question? What was the very first music video, or would you like to answer? Oh, no, sorry, that's been answered. What was the very first music video ever played on MTV on August the 1st, 1981?
7: Was it... Dire Straits, I can't think of the name of the song now. No, you put me under pressure now.
0: That's okay.
7: The brain's gone all.
0: That's okay. It wasn't actually a Dire Straits song, unfortunately. We'll see if someone else knows. And let's speak another night, Al.
7: Good night.
0: Good night. Thank you for calling in. I just don't have enough time for two questions. So, Shannon, I'll ask them to you during the news, and Stu can do Natalie, and then we'll get the quiz wrapped up. Hayley, stay on the line as well. Thank you for calling in. This is the plan. We'll go to the news, and then we will cross over to New York. We'll find out what they do to escape the heat. Not a pressing problem for many of us, but it might be in 4 or 5 months. We'll get a New York answer to running away from the heat. And then we will look into the brain, the human brain, how it works, how it can break, and what we can do to stay more healthy. That's the plan, the Brain Explainer. I'm Ashwin Segastri. We'll take your calls. Producing the show tonight, right now, it's news time.
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10: ABC News with Andrew Kaloupas. Prime Minister Anthony Albanese is facing increasing internal pressure to strengthen laws banning gambling ads from radio and free-to-air TV during certain times. Political reporter Adam Langenberg has more.
11: Labor MPs have been increasingly vocal about their desire for the laws to be tougher, with the party adopting a policy of stronger action on inducements at last month's national conference. Backbenchers Jerome Laxalt and Alicia Payne are the latest to call for the reforms, which are friendless in the Senate, to be beefed up. Ms. Payne says she'd welcome an opt-in model for online gambling ads, instead of the opt-out proposal put forward by the government.
12: I think people should be able to choose if they want to see these ads.
11: Communications Minister Annika Wells says she will consider any amendments put forward by the Coalition or the Greens.
10: US Vice President J.D. Vance has blamed what he's described as Iran's fractured political system for drawn-out negotiations to end the months-long war. US and Israeli strikes killed Iran's supreme leader Ayatollah Ali Khamenei on the first day of the conflict, and President Donald Trump has since boasted of eliminating many of Iran's senior leaders. It comes as reports a deal between Iran and Oman on administering the Strait of Hormuz is close to being finalised. J.D. Vance has told Fox News Iran has been inconsistent in its diplomatic messaging.
13: The reality is that, number one, the Iranians are extraordinarily difficult people. Number two, they have a fractured system. So there are people within their system who want the war to be over. There are also people within their system who are crazy radicals who want the war to continue.
10: Ukrainian drone attacks have left plumes of black smoke hanging over the Russian city of Yaroslavl, the home of one of the country's largest oil refineries. President Volodymyr Zelensky says the strikes are hitting Moscow's war chest. In Ukraine, at least 10 people have died in the latest wave of Russian air attacks. A Perth paediatrician accused of sexual offences against children has faced court on fresh charges. Here's Pip Waller.
14: Dr. Chair Liang Saw is now facing a total of 72 charges. They include indecent dealing with and sexual penetration of a child under 13 and producing child exploitation material, and now involve 18 alleged victims. Dr. Saw was first charged in May, accused of using hidden cameras to record children at his Netherlands and Midland consulting rooms. He faced the Perth Magistrates Court and shook his head as the new charges were read aloud. His bail was revoked after the court heard he breached his conditions by allegedly using various devices not allowed under his conditions. Dr. Saw will return to court in October.
10: A female driver has blown almost five times the limit following a collision on Melbourne's Tullamarine Freeway. The 24-year-old woman was breath tested at a police station after she was intercepted on the freeway and had failed to stop following a collision around 4 o'clock yesterday afternoon. Police say she returned an alleged evidentiary reading of 0.249. She's been banned from driving and is expected to be charged on summons with driving offences. A US Senate committee has voted to hold Dr. Anthony Fauci in contempt of Congress over his refusal to answer questions about his handling of the COVID pandemic. The BBC's Bernd de Boosman has more from Washington.
15: The vote, which fell along

0: Party lines in the Senate Homeland Security and Governmental Affairs Committee came after Fauci last week invoked his constitutional right against self-incrimination during testimony over 100 times, drawing the ire of Republicans in a fiery hearing. It will now be up to the Justice Department to determine whether Fauci can be prosecuted for contempt of Congress, a misdemeanor. It is unclear, however, that they will do so. While former President Joe Biden gave Fauci a preemptive pardon on his last day in office in 2025, protecting him from federal prosecution for his actions between 2014 and 2025, Fauci could still face charges for anything after that date.
1: At least 30 Yemeni government troops have been killed in attacks on military camps in several locations. The Iran-backed Houthis have claimed responsibility for missile and drone strikes on what they describe as Saudi military deployments. Saudi Arabia has led a military coalition in Yemen since 2015 in support of the internationally recognized government after the Houthis seized the capital Sana'a in 2014. You're up to date with the latest from ABC News.
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3: Good morning. If you've just joined the program, we are about to announce the winner of the quiz. And if you had skipped the quiz, you can join tomorrow. The chance is, well, it's your chance to win an overnight fridge magnet. We ask you a few questions, you get a point for every correct answer. But tonight, we do have to draw a winner, and then we'll cross over to New York to see how they are escaping the summer heat. Stu joins you in the studio now. Hello, Stu.
4: Hello, Ash. And I was about to say, spoiler alert, you almost got a dose of me about 20 seconds ago. It was a mistimed bathroom break. So I'm sitting there, I'm ready to press the button. It's like, oh God, what do I do?
3: It's really nice having you as a backup because I asked a couple of quiz questions. Mm. I was on air for longer than I expected, so I just didn't time it as well.
4: That's all right.
3: Would you have played some Kenny G?
4: You know what? I was thinking about playing some Baker Street. Everyone was talking about it. I've just been thinking about saxophones all night. It's been pretty good. There are some bangers though.
3: Your late 20s. Mm. Does your generation enjoy the saxophone, or is it seen as a dated instrument?
4: No, I think a lot of people. I know someone even younger than me still, just in their 20s, and they were learning saxophone as a kid, and they still enjoy it as an instrument. I don't think they play as avidly anymore, but it's still a very. I think when you hear certain riffs, you know, you just can't go wrong. Like there's you know, Men at Work.
3: Yes.
4: You know, for example, I think it's irresistible.
3: Yeah, it's a good instrument. You know, I think if your parent makes you learn it, though, it's quite hard on the mouth. You have to develop that. Is it immature? There's a really funny word that saxophone players will all know.
4: Yeah, right.
3: And it takes years to develop.
4: I never played an instrument when I was growing up. I was a bit too Gumby, I think. Yeah. But I tried learning a guitar later, but I've never tried like a blown or woodwind sort of instrument. It just seems, I don't think I have the lung capacity for it, frankly. And now that I'm, you know, past my prime as a child, I think it's all gone a bit haywire.
3: Yes, we're... I wonder what the ersatz version of the saxophone, I'm loving that word now.
4: Ersatz. I actually heard that from Ray from Perth because he was telling me about all of his favourite words. Ersatz is a great word. I've been trying to use it in my day-to-day life, but it doesn't always come up.
3: No. It's the thing about languages, though, you want to use the right word for the occasion. Mm. But if the word you use is only understood by a small proportion of people, maybe it's not the best word.
4: Yeah, that's true. I found that a lot with my friends. I try and go out of my way to use fancy words or, you know, perhaps maybe more complicated words where simpler words will do, which is not very ersatz of me. But I do find that, you know, sometimes simple is...
3: Yes. This Indian politician, Shashi Tharoor, who sometimes people say he sounds like a thesaurus, he'll say, you know, the redolent inquisition of the resplendent charming of the situational awareness of the... And people, it's impressive.
4: It sounded impressive. Even your rendition, I was glued.
3: But sometimes people want simplicity as well. So we'll keep it simple here on the program. Now, what happened in the quiz?
4: Well, speaking of simple, let's keep it easy. We know the drill by now. It's a raffle quiz. Everyone gets to answer a couple questions and then they get a point and we have a winner, as we always do. And tonight it is Helen from Hillsville.
3: Congratulations, Helen from Hillsville, and we have had an update, Stu. The word for saxophone players, the mouth technique they develop is embouchure.
4: I wouldn't even know how to spell that. It's one of those words that I'm sure I've seen somewhere, but I would have never, ever guessed it.
3: whoever texted that, is there an ersatz version of Ombershare that you could share with us? Join us. 1300 800 222 is the number.

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0: And we'll kick off, we'll cross over, I should say, to New York to find out what exciting things are happening in the Big Apple and how they escape the summer heat.

0: That's Ian Moss, Tucker's Daughter. Probably one of the catchiest choruses you'll hear in a pop song, pop rock song. If you've just joined the program, I'm Ashwin Sekhar. We are doing ABC Radio Overnights together. We'll be here for another 3 hours or so, just under 3 hours. In a moment or in 20 minutes, we will explore the human brain. What can go wrong? How can we keep it healthy? A couple of text messages before we get there, though. Ashwin, Yusuf Lateef is my favourite saxophone player. I googled him, a multi-instrumentalist jazz player who would mix non-Western musical traditions with jazz. That would be fascinating, fascinating to hear. Incorporating the oboe, flute, bamboo flute into performances. Lateef, thank you for that suggestion. Another one to look into. Okay, there's a couple of good brass suggestions from you. If you'd like to join the program, you can text 0437 774 774, or you can call me on 1300 800 222.
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0: Let's cross over now to New York to see what's interesting and charming and if they can escape the summer heat the way we do. Your overnight New York correspondent is Tim Cass, who joins you now. Hello, Tim.
2: Yes, good morning, Ashwin. Greetings from a very, very humid New York City. I have to tell you, I walked to the gym this morning and all the shopfront windows are frosted over because of the condensation. It's so humid outside. And, of course, all these stores are air-conditioned inside that you can't even see through the windows today. It's kind of crazy.
0: And what do New Yorkers do to escape those conditions?
2: Typically, they escape to the beach, if possible, or upstate New York into the woods. But I actually enjoyed this past weekend going with a group of friends. There were 11 of us. We headed out to New Jersey to go to a water park. So it was something different to do, a bit of a change of scene. But I have to say, it was an exhilarating experience going up and down all these water slides or walking up and sliding down. And I spent a full day from 10:30 in the morning when we arrived till they closed at 7 o'clock at night. It was a lot of fun.
0: Is that what New Jersey is for? New York is a bit more bustling and adult and it's finance and it's cafes and restaurants. But New Jersey, that's where you got to have a family and slide down things and have more space.
2: Yes, that's pretty true because the land is so expensive in New York, they can't afford to put a water park in Manhattan, that's for sure. So you tend to have to leave the city and head to New Jersey. Yeah. But it's a great facility and a lot of fun. And one of the things that happened while I was there, I for the first time saw a raccoon. There was a raccoon on one of the slides on the staircase. I'd never seen a raccoon before.
0: So was he in the queue?
2: Close the slide down.
0: Yeah.
2: Yes, exactly. He was standing on the stairs to get into the
0: wow.
2: slide. So it was rather amusing.
0: Very, very polite raccoon there as well. So were you quite impressed with that creature?
2: I was. I'd never seen one before. It was my first sighting of a raccoon. It was rather large. I know it was pretty scared because it was in an area that it wasn't very comfortable in. I don't know how it got there, in fact. But the rangers came in and they tried to catch it and put it in a bucket and to put it back into its normal habitat.
0: Do New Yorkers view raccoons in a similar way to Australians view possums?
2: So we're not really used to seeing raccoons here in the city. You know, we have plenty of squirrels. If you go to any of the parks here in the city, you're sure to see squirrels running around, but a raccoon, not so much.
0: Okay. Now, they seem like they have a lot of personality when you look at them. Is that the impression you got when you looked at its face, just a personality-filled animal?
2: Yes, you could tell that it was terrified. It had this very frightening look on its face. But I have to admit, I was a little frightened myself because I wasn't sure how I was going to react by these rangers trying to catch it.
0: Yeah. Now, it's not always sliding down things and checking out raccoons. You've been savouring some of the artwork, especially Les Mis recently in New York.
2: Yes, I have to admit, I'd never seen, it's been 40 years, I think, since Les Mis first was produced. And over all these years, I've never been to see the Broadway production. And I've always loved the music. I've always wanted to see the show. And in fact, they just launched a concert version of Les Mis called The Arena in Concert. And it was being performed at Radio City, which is a magnificent space here in the city. And I did what a lot of New Yorkers do, and I decided at the last minute to head up to Radio City and stand at the ticket office, knowing that they probably had, the beauty of being one person is there's usually one ticket available in the whole theatre that you can grab at the last minute, and that's what I did, and I had a fantastic seat and thoroughly enjoyed it. It was an amazing performance with 34 different singers and an orchestra of 26 pieces. And I have to say, I did a little homework afterwards, and the first time, Ashwin, that they did this concert version of Les Mis was actually in Sydney, Australia, back in, and where did I write this? Back in 1989. So I guess it was so successful when they did it in Australia, that it gathered 135,000 people, and it was so successful that they decided to continue it and travel it all around the world. But this is the first time it's been done in New York City.
0: And it's quite a stripped-back performance, isn't it? The singers and the artists have to make the show shine on their own merits.
2: Yes, they do still have costumes, but there's no sets, so it's very basic, and it's all about the music, and the singers' voices, which were tremendous. They had performers from the original movie and many cast members from the different shows over the years, so it was quite an event, I have to say. It was a very New York event. There were a lot of Patti LuPone came out. She was one of the originals, and she sang on stage, and it was very moving. It brought tears to my eyes, I have to admit. It's a very emotional show.
0: And it's also, it's not about the elite, isn't it? Les Mis is about poverty and the streets of Paris, isn't it? What's the story of Les Mis?
2: Oh, it's a very complicated story. I don't profess to know it in ins and outs, but yes, it is about people who are striving to achieve and make something of their lives. And it's very, very moving and very inspiring, I have to say. I'm sure there's a lot of Les Mis fans out there that may have been to see the concert back in 1989.
0: What a run as well. Really long run for that. It's a very well-known theatre show. If you've just joined, Tim Cass is your New York Overnights correspondent, taking us into the world of one of the world's most exciting cities, really. Now, there's a supermarket, a green market, that is 50 years old today, which many of us are approaching or on the other side of. Can you tell us about this celebration?
2: Yes, I happen to be on the other side of it myself. But yes, it's a green market. It's an open-air market that happens four times a week in Union Square, which is right in the center of Manhattan. And I regularly frequent this market to get fresh fruits and vegetables. And they celebrated their 50th anniversary last week. And I was very impressed to see that they also have sell fresh flowers. And one of those flowers that they were selling on this particular day was beautiful, vibrantly coloured gladioli. And gladies, as we used to call them when I was back in Australia, and I'm sure they still do call them gladies. But reminded me of home, of course, and of Australia. And I have to admit, I used to love going to see Dame Edna. Barry Humphries performed Dame Edna Everidge shows. And I remember she used to throw gladies out into the audience as part of her performance. And so I have to say, it was an interesting moment for me to sort of think back to my years back in Melbourne and seeing her perform. I actually saw Dame Edna perform here in New York as well. But a great performer, and sad that we've lost him.
0: One of the few major exports, Peter Allen, Dame Edna, Steve Irwin, maybe the Wiggles. We don't often get a major Australian performer who just captures the world in that way. When Americans think of Australia today, is there a performer that they're drawn to in a similar way to those names?
2: So, of course, Kylie is the big name at the moment, and the fact that she just performed at World Pride in Amsterdam with Madonna has been a big deal for everyone here in Australia. In fact, when I went to the water park last weekend, there were four Aussies all in the group, and one of them was from Brisbane, in fact. So it was, you know, we all talked about Kylie and how successful she's been. She's been in the business for such a long time, and it's great that she's getting all these accolades at the moment, and the fact that she's finally performing with Madonna, which has been talked about for decades, I think, but finally they got together to do a number, which is fantastic.
0: Very, very good to hear as well, because there was a time where I think she wanted to crack the US as a younger person, as a younger artist, but it seems like she's arrived in her own way, in her own time at this stage of her career.
2: Yes, last year she toured America. She had concerts, and she had a couple here at Madison Square Garden, and I happened to go online to get tickets to the first day, and within minutes they were all sold out. You sold out Madison Square Garden in a matter of minutes, and I didn't get tickets until the second show. But they were two sold out shows. I mean, that arena holds like 60,000 people, I believe, or maybe more. And she's been quite the big hit here in the US.
0: And I can imagine the internet is also helping to introduce new audiences to artists with videos and TikToks and streams and things. So, yeah, she seems to have found a lot of energy and life out there in terms of her audience. Now, some sad news, there was a subway fire in New York. Can you tell us what happened?
2: Yes. You know, unfortunately, people tend to throw trash and litter onto the subway tracks here in New York, and it can occasionally cause fires, but I was a little alarmed. The other morning, I woke up on Tuesday to turn on the news, as I do every morning, to see the local news. And in fact, there had been a fire in the subway station right next to the building that I live in on Astor Place. Mm. So it was a little alarming, as I said. And I was planning on taking that subway that day to get to an appointment uptown. And of course, I had to make other plans. But 12 people were injured. And these subway fires can be quite dangerous. And of course, the station filled with smoke and everyone had to try to escape. But I think five firemen were of the injured and the rest were civilians. So you do have to be careful here in New York. Unfortunately, people make a bad habit of throwing trash on the

0: need a lot of work. And these stations, many of them haven't been remodeled or renovated for decades, and so they're a little run down. And the tracks, unfortunately, it's often a place where you see, rats running around, and it's not the prettiest sometimes, but it is the most efficient way to get around New York. So, 8 million people ride the subway every day, so it's very well used, and people rely on it to get to work every day, so they have to take it. I was relying on it on that morning to get to my appointment, but fortunately there are many subway lines, so I was able to take an alternative route. But subways is the way to get around New York, and it's what most people rely on.
1: And do you think the tough subways, the gritty cold winters, they add to the personality of New York? They give you a hardened kind of personality that a more luxuriously built city might not give you?
0: Yes, I mean, we have had some new subway stations built over the years. They extended the Second Avenue subway line all the way uptown, which is very effective. And we have these beautiful, grand subway stations, which are quite beautiful. In fact, they extended the line over to Hudson Yards, which is a whole new development here in the city, and they built a new subway station for that. So we do have a handful of new stations, yeah. But the majority of them, unfortunately, are pretty run down. As I said, they're always trying to upgrade them, but they don't have any air conditioning, so in a hot, humid day like this, when you walk downstairs to go underground, it's like walking into a furnace. And then, fortunately, hopefully you don't have to wait too long for the train to arrive, because the trains are air-conditioned, I'm happy to say, but the subway stations are not. So hopefully you don't have to wait too long for a train.
1: Tim Cass is your Overnights New York correspondent, taking us into the nuances, the personality of New York. Now, we all know about Central Park, but apparently there's a way to camp out through the night. Can you tell us about this experience?
0: Yes, I've never heard of this before. And it was just announced that they're allowing families to camp in Central Park. They're providing the tents, and it's free. And you have to apply online through a lottery to be able to go. But they're doing it with park rangers who are setting up these camps, and they're going to be taking people on tours of the park at night, and they're going to be doing fire camp stories around the fire pit, and also eating s'mores. So it's a fun way to experience Central Park that most people don't get to do, especially spending the night in Central Park, because technically I think the park closes at sundown and opens at sunrise. So it's a unique experience. I actually tried last night, Ashwin, to get one of these lottery tickets, because I have a friend who loves to go camping with me, and we were hoping that we could be part of this experience. I'm hoping there might be a cancellation, so I might be able to do it and report on what it was like to camp in Central Park. But I think it's a wonderful thing that the city's doing, and it's free for everyone. So, something different to do in the city.
1: Does it feel like a safe park? Has it changed, Central Park?
0: Well, I've only been there in the evening when I've been to see performances at the Delacorte Theatre, which is the outdoor theatre where they do Shakespeare in the Park. So every year I try to get a ticket to that. And you do walk out of the park about around midnight, because the show goes quite late. It is a little spooky, I have to admit, but there are rangers, of course. It's well policed. Unfortunately, there have been instances over the years. But I think in this case, camping with park rangers watching over you should be quite safe.
1: I understand when New York first got fresh water, maybe 160 years ago, there was a very important fountain that was part of this process, but it is now closing. Can you tell us the details?
0: Yes, I'm very impressed that you know that history, Ashwin. That's fantastic. The Bethesda Fountain, which is very famous, it's one of the most famous landmarks in Central Park, and the fountain has a beautiful brass sculpture by Edna Stebbins. It was unveiled in 1873, and this sculpture is this woman, and she's the angel of water. And this fountain has been depicted in many movies. It was in Home Alone. It was in Angels of America. I've been there repeatedly. I've had photos of friends and actually my niece who came to visit. We have a wonderful picture of the two of us sitting in front of the Bethesda Fountain, but it's a real landmark here in the city, and it's just about to close because they're doing a $37 million renovation. of this fountain. It's going to take a year, so for anyone coming to New York in the next year, if they want to go to Central Park and see it, it's going to be surrounded with some

0: flooding, but you will be able to go to Bethesda Terrace, which overlooks the lake. So that area is still going to be kept open, so people will be able to see that. But I've seen pictures of the scaffolding going up around the fountain. It doesn't look particularly attractive, unfortunately, but I guess it's time. Everything needs a renovation after a while, and it's, you know, having been built in the 1800s, it's time for a makeover, and I'll be excited to see it when it's launched.
1: Do we know
0: for the opening?
1: And do we know what changes they're making to it?
0: I think it probably, Ashwin, just needs maintenance after all these years. I'm sure the brass, maybe they'll polish the brass and it'll be this shiny new brass sculpture when it reopens. But stay tuned. I'll be sure to report on it when it opens in the next year.
1: Keep us posted on that. Before you go, Tim, we've been talking about our favourite words. We had Constance earlier. Kath says effervescence and opalescence. Opalescence are my favourite words. What's a word that charms you?
0: Oh, supercalifragilisticexpialidocious. That's got to be the best.
1: It's one of the best as well. And it's almost a sentence at that stage. Tim, nice to chat to you again.
0: Exactly. Always, Ashwin. Thank you. And thank you to the listeners.
1: That's Tim Cass there, your overnights correspondent. What's your favourite word? Text us 0437 774 774. You can call in as well, 1300 800 222. Glenn from Hawk's Nest. My favourite word is Mercredi. Mercredi, the French word for Wednesday. I like the way it sounds. It's beautiful. That's the only French I remember. There was a song they taught us in high school French to do the days of the week. Monday would be lundi, mardi, mercredi, jeudi, vendredi, samedi, dimanche. So if anyone asks me any French, I can answer in days of the week, but that's about it. But Mercredi is probably the prettiest of the days of the week in France. You can almost call it a child. Mercredi, for sure. We had an update on Les Mis. We were trying to work out the plot of Les Mis. Megan from Brisbane clarifies, Les Mis is about an ex-convict adopting a new identity while on the run and adopting the daughter of a dying prostitute. He later saves his daughter's lover during the 1832 Paris uprising. Thank you for clarifying the story of Les Mis as well. And it's nice when plays and operas and songs don't just tell the stories of royalty, they tell the stories of us, the common people down here on the ground. So Les Mis is one of those adventures we went on as a people. Now, at this point of the program, we are about to go on a journey of studying the human brain, how it works, how it breaks down. Are there things that you can do to keep your own brain more healthy? If you'd like to know about that, and ask your questions, stick around for the program. Here on ABC Radio Overnight, this is Xavier Rudd.

0: Xavier Rudd there with Let Me Be. Now, if you're on the east coast of Australia, you are only a couple of hours from the morning. You know, when people will be talking to you, they'll be assessing your brain power, seeing how good it is. Why don't we work on our brains together? And Perth, you're joining not too much after that. Let's work on our brains together for the morning. But just more broadly, how does a brain work? What are the factors that might damage it over time? Is there some new research into what works and what doesn't for brain health? That's the conversation we are about to have here on Overnights. And if you'd like to join in and ask a question, you can. You can text 0437 774 774 or call in on 1300 800 222. A couple of your favourite words as well. That's been the topic of the evening. Good morning, Ashwin. I like the word rumination, which I do a little too much. Xavier is a nice name too. That's from Gareth. Zoe says, my favourite word is penultimate. Beautiful. And doesn't mean ultimate as well. The second, just before the ultimate, isn't it? I love that variation because penultimate, more beautiful than ultimate. Nora of Sydney, my favourite word is Illawarra. Illawarra. Love how it rolls off the tongue. Grant at Oberon says, it's dinner. It's dinner, mate. Okay, all right, some good words in that mix. If you'd like to talk about your favourite words, or for the next half an hour, 1 hour, let's talk about the human brain. You can text me 0437 774 774.
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0: Okay, it is brain conversation time. And to explore this further, let's bring in Nicole Vignola, who is a neuroscientist and a keynote speaker who trained at the University of Bristol, and Gina Rippon, who is a neurobiologist and feminist and Professor Emeritus of Cognitive Neuroimaging at the Aston Brain Centre at Aston University in Birmingham. Hello to you both.
3: Hello.
0: I'll start with you, Gina. Tell us the biggest misconception that people might have about how our brains work.
3: Well, I think there's probably a couple, at least. The biggest one is probably

0: The long-standing idea that the brain is a kind of passive recorder, it waits for information to arrive and then reacts to it. And what we now know is that the brain is much more like a sort of active prediction machine. So it's constantly drawing up the rules of the world from past experiences and context and social expectations, and then makes its best guess about what is happening to its owner, and then checks the incoming information against that guess. So what we see or hear or feel is not a perfect readout, but it's brain's carefully constructed interpretation. And the other close second, really, is the belief that the adult brain is essentially hardwired, that, you know, we have the brains that we're born with. And brains are certainly constrained by biology, but that they're flexible and plastic throughout our lifetimes, really. So all sorts of external experiences and learning opportunities and stress, etc., alter the connections. So, you know, brains are not fixed. Biology is not destiny. Our brains are a lifelong work in progress.
1: In that case, Gina, if the brain is just not recording information, it's predicting. Is there any ways that it's tricking us as it fills in the blanks of what we might be seeing? Is it imposing things on us for evolutionary purposes that might not be there?
0: Well, it's certainly, if you know anything about visual illusions, about when you see things that aren't actually there because there's a kind of particular construction of shapes or something which makes you think, oh, there's a triangle, and actually there's no triangle, but your brain says, whenever I saw this construction of shapes in the past, it was because there was a triangle in front of what I was looking at. So the brain can certainly trick us. Whether or not it's doing it for evolutionary reasons, that's an interesting question. Sometimes it overrides the kind of expectations we might have, and, you know, things like Christmas feasts or something, there's, you know, quite clear predictions about what you should and shouldn't do, which are quite often overridden by the brain's owners.
1: Nicole, Gina talked about the brain being able to learn and adapt. Can you tell us more about what neuroplasticity is and how we can use it?
2: Absolutely. Firstly, hello, and thank you for having me. I love what Gina said about, you know, she said the word was plastic, and the word plasticos in Greek actually means to mold, to be able to change, hence why we call it plastic surgery, I think, just to add to the common misconceptions. But basically, neuroplasticity is the brain's ability to change and adapt throughout life based on experiences, new skills, and anything new that you decide to embark on the journey of learning. And so when we do that, we create these new synapses, which then connect with other neurons in the brain, which means that we can then change the pathways in the brain. What that means for us is that if we have a specific set fixed sort of identity in the way that Gina explained, that we think that we have sort of been given this brain and that's how we're supposed to be forever, it gives us hope in knowing that we can change any thoughts, habits, behaviors that anyone may want to change.
1: How do we make those changes?
2: Well, the brain is solely concerned with the majority of repetition. So a lot of people also talk about novelty. Now, novelty is great, but I would say that in a world that is overpowered by constant novelty, that the one thing that we can very much do is get good at repeating things on a regular basis. And through repetition, the neurons will, or the synapses will eventually connect with one another and strengthen over time, which then changes the functional connectivity of the brain, meaning that different parts of the brain start to communicate more effectively, so that all of a sudden a habit or a thought process becomes automatic. We call it automaticity. So essentially you start doing things without having to think about them. But in the beginning, it's quite taxing to have to think about a new habit or a new skill. But eventually, with enough time, it will become automatic, meaning that it won't require as much cognitive resources to execute the thought or the behavior.
1: I can imagine people become quite fixed in their identity of who they are. Maybe in their 20s, they've gotten their childhood personality and they kind of figure out who they are. But how late in life can we change? How long does neuroplasticity last for?
2: So the prerequisites for change can be possible into old age, depending on genetics, lifestyle factors. But we know that the human brain retains a remarkable capacity for structural and functional change all the way into old age. So maintaining activity, both physical and being active throughout life mentally, so having a purpose, can increase the conditions for plasticity, if you will.
1: Gina, can you explain how much of who we are, how we become really, is biology, and how much is what we've experienced in life?
0: But when you say who we are, do you mean what our brains become?
1: I suppose our personality. our personality, our identity. How much is nature and nurture when it comes to our personality and, our behaviour?
0: Yeah, well, there's no definitive answer. And I think one of the things that I've constantly gone on about is that the old idea is either nature or nurture. We have to get past that because we now know how entangled our brain's development is with a kind of unfolding biological program, which is inherited. But, you know, I talk about a biological script playing out on a social stage. So the unwinding program will be constantly meeting different experiences in the outside world, as Nicole just mentioned. And so you could never say how much of who we are is X percent biology or Y percent experience, because it's not something that's measurable and it's unique to everybody.
1: Yeah, but it does sound like we can change, which is hopeful for people who seem like they might be getting stuck in their ways. Can you explain the brain's connection to personality, things like aggression and empathy and those qualities that we associate with personality? Gina or Nicole, what's the brain's connection with them?
0: Shall I hand over to Nicole as I did
1: sure.
0: the last one?
1: Nicole.
2: Yeah, so, well, I truly believe that people have the capacity to change. Now, here's the other thing, like what Gina said about the prediction, is that if you have this narrative where you have boxed yourself in with this identity, believing that you are somebody who is maybe aggressive or an angry person, then you will live within the confines of that narrative because, as Gina said, your brain starts to predict its environment and skewer your perception of reality based on your internal belief. So if we can change the belief through the narratives and, maybe through some CBT training, then you can essentially start to change the prediction because you start to filter the world differently through the way that you interpret it. Gina, I'd love to hear your thoughts on that, but that's my belief.
0: Yeah. I think, plastic academic, it depends what you mean by personality, which is probably a whole other program. You're absolutely right in that how you interact with the world can change in all sorts of ways. You can find different strategies of dealing with it, and therefore people perceive you in a different way. If you've always been somebody with a hair trigger temper, for example, but then you start to learn to strategies, how to spot triggers, etc., then you will become a calmer, more equable person. And that could be seen as a change in personality, I think.
1: Yeah, very much so. If you've just joined the conversation, you're with Nicole Vignola, who's a neuroscientist and keynote speaker, who's from the University of Bristol, and Gina Rapon, neurobiologist and Professor Emeritus of Cognitive Neuroimaging, from Aston University in Birmingham, taking us into how brains work, and then later we'll get into how brains break down and how we can stay healthy with them. I'll come back to you, Nicole, then. What's a way that brains can break down? What's some damaging things we can do to our brains in the environment?
2: Oh, that's a very big question, and I know that's going to sound boring, but I do sort of fear the kind of constant stimulation that we're being sort of subjected to, meaning that what tends to happen is late at night, people are still scrolling on social media. We have this device that kind of alters the way that we release melatonin so that we can actually, go to sleep. So our circadian rhythm is heavily kind of linked with the outside environment. And what tends to happen is that artificial light, now it's not just blue light, it's actually the whole spectrum of light, starts to interfere with a part of the brain called the suprachiasmatic nucleus, meaning that if it still interprets it as though it's daytime outside because we have this artificial light in our face, we then delay our sleep onset. So we struggle to go to sleep, we impair, very many different modalities in the brain, which then means that, a lot of people struggle to sleep. And then that has a compounding detrimental effect on the brain. And so, yeah, I know that it sounds like the most boring one. Maybe people are talking about it a lot, but I do think that that's probably one of the worst things, if you will, that we could be doing is scrolling late at night and then kind of not taking regular breaks for the brain, meaning that we're just in this constant kind of stimulation.
1: So you want to bring back a boring life as well. We can just be comfortable with our own thoughts and silence.
2: You know, there's something to be said for that, because there's a lot of Gen Zers who are actually ditching their phones and going back to a sort of 90s nostalgic lifestyle that they didn't grow up with. Yeah. And I do think that there's something to be said about that.
1: How lasting is the damage being done by cell phones to our brains? Can it be reversed?
2: I think that's going to be a difficult question to answer, because it depends. You know, there was a recent study that came out that showed that 72 hours of cell or mobile phone restriction could actually help to reinstate some kind of dopaminergic levels. But how do we even measure something like a dopaminergic dysfunction in a population as big as Australia or as big as the UK? So what I would say to that is try and see it as an opportunity to engage with life more. So if you want to spend less time on your phone, then you need to create a life outside of it that is going to want to pull you into the real life. So through hobbies, through having social interactions, through, you know, setting yourself for success by maybe having a book next to your bed instead of just saying that you want to start reading. So does that answer your question?
1: Yeah. Make the alternative life attractive rather than depriving ourselves. Make it attractive. Yeah.
0: Could I just intercede a bit there, just to point out that there are some individuals who find sort of real life social interaction very challenging. As you know, I'm an autism researcher as well. And sometimes the kind of online communities can help that a lot. So, you know, let's not throw the baby out with the bathwater, effectively.
1: On that question, Megan has asked, how a neurodivergent brains different, ADHD and autism? Gina, is there anything you can tell us about that?
0: How long have you got? Well, I think, for example, I've mentioned the predictive brain, you know, the fact that our brains are constantly trying to make our world predictable for us. And the research that I've done, we've been able to track those kind of message exchanges across the surface of the brain. And what it looks like is in the autistic brain that they somehow lack that ability to make the world predictable. So the world becomes really rather frightening. It's a bit like going to a foreign country and not understanding the language or the social mores or whatever. And sometimes that's the reason that they find social situations so worrying, because they can't work out how they should be behaving, you know, what facial expressions might mean, etc. So I think I would say that was for what we characterize currently as the autistic brain. It is a difficulty for them, and they also have very high levels of sort of sensory sensitivity. So, you know, lights, sounds, textures, etc. can be very disturbing, and that can be reflected in brain activity. ADHD is more to do with, appears to be more to do with kind of a failure to regulate, or to maintain attention or constantly switching attention. And so therefore you would look at the particular parts of the brain which serve that. So there are differences. The term neurodivergent suggests that there is a single brain which you could describe as normal and the rest of people diverge from that, which is another program possibly.
1: Yes, but it's still an interesting thread to go down. And maybe this is a pop theory that I've heard, but where neurodivergent mindsets and brains may have emerged from. So I had one idea that there was always in the tribe in ancient history someone who would be exploring new grounds, new territory, who would be constantly on the move, changing, loved novelty and loved change. And that was fine for an exploratory period of human history. But in the 9-to-5 office life, that novelty-loving brain shuts down. And that seems like a very ADHD similar brain. So I'm just wondering if you could clarify, are there evolutionary reasons for these neurodivergent brains, and are there strengths in them as well?
0: Yes. Oh, absolutely. I mean, certainly there's strengths. There's a book by Simon Baron Cohen called The Pattern Seekers, which actually sort of traces that sort of creativity, which is based on what he calls an autistic brain, and the fact that people find different ways of putting information together, and that can lead to inventions, breakthroughs, all sorts of things. So it's certainly a strength, and it's something, you know, it doesn't have to have been in the caves way back in history. It's something that could also be harnessed in current circumstances. It's just that one has to make sure that the workplace or you know, wherever these brains are functioning, acknowledges that is something useful and doesn't try and constrain it with a one size fits all, everybody must do it this way.
1: Nicole, you'd mentioned earlier about the danger of cell phones for our brain, the dopamine addiction. What about things like contact sports and lack of sleep? Are there other factors you can take us into that damage the brain?
2: Certainly lack of sleep. I'll say the contact sport is probably not my area of expertise, okay, but of course, you know, brain injuries, and yes, definitely. Lack of sleep can definitely impair psychomotor activity and can actually even alter the, you know, our gene expression. There was an amazing study that came out in the PNAS a couple of years ago that kind of showed how, you know, it has these pro-inflammatory effects on the system when we restrict sleep, which can then have, you know, a plethora of detrimental effects on the entire system, not just the brain. And so, you know, sleep does still remain to be one of the fundamental aspects of brain health, if you will, that coupled with exercise, I would say. In terms of the phone thing, I just want to clarify that I don't think phones are all bad. I wrote a whole chapter in my new book about it, how I want people to change their relationship to social media, because it tends to become a kind of escapism and emotional regulatory tool, which thereby starts to pose the issues rather than the blanket statement that phones are bad. As Gina mentioned, you know, there are a lot of communities and neurodivergent folk that do benefit from these online communities. So again, it's just about making sure that there are kind of strong guardrails around that, if you will. Bruce, that's what I was trying to get at with that statement.
1: Yeah, very much so. Bruce has just given us a call from Double Bay. Hello, Bruce.
3: Hi, I'm a trained doctor, but I've noticed over the years that phenomenon where your brain's trying to help you. Somebody's walking towards you, and at quite a distance, it looks like the person you know. And then about 20 feet, it becomes the facial features all blurred and jiggly and turns into what your eye is really telling you.
1: Yes, Gina, can you explain the way the brain can trick us in that way? Or Nicole?
0: Yeah, I mean, I would say it depends on the context, because quite often, this is answering your question, but sometimes somebody you know comes towards you, but they're in a completely different context. So you think, this is the person I knew from the gym or my book club or something, and I'm about to catch a train. And so you kind of impose the expectation and say, oh, this is the person I know, or you don't recognize them because you're so dependent on the context which you've added to your store of that face. I'm not sure if that's quite what you were getting at.
1: Bruce?
3: Oh, to me, it's a little like this A1 that we're involved in. Oh, sorry, AI it's called. It's trying to help you, and it'll give you a sort of false information. It's all to do with that sense of where sound, eye, and mind all meet in the temporal lobe area.
0: Yeah, I think it's certainly the brain, evolutionarily speaking, the brain is trying to make the world comfortable for us, safe for us, predictable for us, and sometimes that might mean over alerting us, lowering our threat threshold or whatever, and saying, I'm not quite sure what that strange noise is, for example, but it might be a good idea to steer clear of it. So yes, I think your brain's certainly generally trying to help you.
1: Thank you for calling in with that question. Bruce, if you've just joined the conversation, we are with Nicole Vignola, who's a neuroscientist, and Gina Rippon, who's a neurobiologist, and we're having a conversation about how the brain works. We have about a minute to the news, and then we'll keep going with this conversation. If you'd like to join us, you can text 0437 774 774, or you can call in on 1300 800 222 as well. Just quickly, while we have you, before the news, Gina, what are neuromyths and where do they come from?
0: Well, I think neuromyths are things that are widely believed but are actually scientifically inaccurate. Sometimes they've come from thoughts from the past which made sense then but have changed. So, phrases like we only use 10% of our brain, or people are left-brained or right-brained, or even, my bandwagon, there's such a thing as a male brain or a female brain. So very often there's a kind of kernel of truth, but science has moved on, but sometimes it's kind of gone into public consciousness, and it sometimes serves as a nice, satisfying metaphor for people to think about left-brain thinking and right-brain thinking.
1: Well, I think,
0: and however often people like me say,
1: yes,
0: that's not how the brain works.
1: Gina, just as the news arrives,
0: that way.
1: Let's go back to this. I think we'll start the next conversation after the news about the main neuromyths that we face and what we should dispel coming up in 5 minutes' time.
4: ABC News with Andrew Kaloupas. Iran and Oman are awaiting a formal response from the US on a deal that will reportedly give Tehran control over ships entering the Persian Gulf. Here's Middle East correspondent Matthew Doran.
5: As part of the interim deal that was signed between the US and Iran back in June, a deal which is now in tatters given everything which has happened since, it did lay out a framework for Iran and Oman, the country on the other side of the Strait of Hormuz, to hold negotiations to try to come up with a model for management of the Strait of Hormuz going into the future, in discussion with some of the other Gulf states which rely on the Strait of Hormuz for shipping there. This is something that has been now ongoing.
4: An Iranian parliamentary committee, meanwhile, is reportedly reviewing a preliminary bill that would bar US, Israeli and other so-called hostile vessels from transiting the Strait of Hormuz. Iran's semi-official Fars news agency is reporting the development, citing a politician involved in the process. The draft bill would reportedly impose fines of up to 20% of a ship's cargo value for violations of proposed restrictions. The federal government's been criticised for its lack of investment in its gambling advertising bill. The Coalition, Greens and Crossbench say the legislation must change drastically after a two-day inquiry this week. Labor has threatened to shelve the bill, suggesting it would rather throw out its proposed reforms rather than make big changes. Coalition MP Andrew Wallace says the legislation is at best a half-hearted attempt to fix existing problems.
6: It's been 3 years since the Peter Murphy report was handed down, and what we've seen in this draft legislation is a half-hearted attempt at trying to reform the gambling advertising situation in Australia.
4: Some Australians say they're confused about how to take part in next week's census, and others complain they haven't yet received instructions. Here's Patricia Tiano.
7: Although the compulsory national survey will take place on August 11, many are seeking instructions on how to fill out the online form or request a paper questionnaire. Many asking for help are older in age and have limited computer literacy. Concerning many justices of the peace who say census forms should have been made available at accessible venues, like libraries. Failure to complete the census could lead to a fine of $364 a day, but those yet to get forms or instructions are being assured no fine will be issued if documentation isn't provided by the deadline. The Australian Bureau of Statistics says mail is still being delivered and that help is available.
4: A 38-year-old man will appear in court later today after an alleged stabbing in Sydney's West. Emergency services responded to reports of a stabbing outside a shopping centre in Layla Park. Around 11 o'clock yesterday morning, paramedics treated a 53-year-old man at the scene before he was taken to Westmead Hospital in a serious condition. A US Senate committee has voted to hold Dr. Anthony Fauci in contempt of Congress and have referred him to the Justice Department for potential prosecution. It comes after the former chief medical advisor refused to answer questions at a hearing last week focused on his handling of the COVID-19 pandemic. During the hearing, Dr. Fauci invoked the US Constitution's Fifth Amendment more than 100 times. Dr. Fauci has argued he fears self-incrimination amid a desire by Republicans to seek his prosecution. European soccer's governing body, UEFA, says it remains committed to boycotting the World Cup, despite FIFA withdrawing plans to privatise the tournament. It comes a day after FIFA's leadership gathered in Morocco and publicly reaffirmed support for President Gianni Infantino, who's apologised for floating the proposal. UEFA claims its key conditions for a return to FIFA competitions have not been met. Former head of UEFA, Lars Christer Olsen, has told the BBC he expects Infantino to fight efforts to oust him.
8: I think they have to check with their friends how many votes they are having, because now the fight is starting, and I don't think that Infantino is going to lay down. So we have to see what kind of activities the opponents are starting.
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1: We have just spoken about how the brain works, the basics of it. Let's move the conversation now into some of the myths around the brain, and then we'll talk about keeping it healthy, keeping your brain healthy. That's the plan for the next few minutes. And if you have a question, you can text me 0437 774 774, or you can call in on 1300 800 222. For this conversation, you are joined by Nicole Vignola, who's a neuroscientist and a keynote speaker who trained at the University of Bristol, and Gina Rippon, who's a neurobiologist and a professor emeritus of cognitive neuroimaging at the Aston Brain Centre, Aston University in Birmingham. Gina, just before the news, you were talking about some of the main neuromyths that we labour under. Can you explain what some of those are and the ones you'd particularly like to bust?
0: I mentioned the idea that you can be left-brained or right-brained on the assumption that the brain was neatly divided into two halves and those two halves did different things. And that was certainly something that there was a kind of kernel of truth when we first started looking at the brain more than 100 years ago now. But we now know that's not how the brain works. And also the idea that we only use 10% of our brain, that's a popular myth. But for me, the ultimate neuromyth is the idea of male and female brains, the kind of men are from Mars, women are from Venus type thinking. And that is a myth I would love to bust, but it's very persistent. And, you know, it obviously feeds some kind of need in the public consciousness that we scientists need to move.
1: What do you find are the main characteristics that the people who believe in this myth advocate? Men are like this, women are like that. What are you hearing, and why is that false?
0: Well, I think it's to do not necessarily with the brains themselves. The brains are a kind of assumption behind, you know, the classic statement, male brains are hardwired for understanding systems, so that's why we've got engineers and architects, etc., logical map readers. Women's brains, the female brain is hardwired for empathy, and that's why we have nursery nurses and people who are good at understanding emotions, etc. And from that, all sorts of decisions, careers advice, educational assumptions stem. And I mean, I know from my work that male and female brains, both structurally and functionally, are much more similar than they are different. You know, I'm not denying that there's some fundamental biologically based differences, such as hormone receptors, but it's a myth which is very persistent. And if you try and bust it. You, as I put my head above the parapet, you get quite a lot of flack.
1: Yeah.
0: But it's something we need to really try and get rid of the idea, because it affects, you know, how children are reared, for example.
1: Are you finding that's becoming even, you're getting even more hate? Because I feel like we're moving in towards this trad wife. There's all these themes coming around of people saying, oh, we need to go back to the conservative old days. Men did this, women did that. Are you finding more fire coming your way?
0: Yes, certainly. You know, I have a nice list of particular epithets that have been hurled towards me. I'm not a sex difference denier. I think there are certain sex-influenced differences between the brains of men and the brains of women, I use the term advisedly. But I think we make far too much of their existence, or the belief in their existence, and how we then explain away things like gender gaps, you know, saying, well, you know, women are good at being nursery nurses and primary school teachers, and they happen to be paid less, and that's why there's a gender gap in pay, you know, a kind of unfolding illogical explanation, which it would be good to get rid of.
1: Yeah, no, very, very good clarification on some of those myths that are out there. I'm sure we'll come back to them before the conversation ends, but I have had some more diet-related questions from people. Craig from Carlton says, is eating salmon good for your brain, and can it help block dementia? And John has asked, is there any research on the long-term effects of coffee on the brain? Nicole? Nicole, can you hear me okay?
2: Oh, hi, sorry. I was muted for some reason, so apologies.
1: That's okay.
2: So in terms of the salmon question, there is research to suggest that omega-3s are beneficial for the brain in regards to brain health. Now, with the caffeine, I'd love Gina's support on this, because I do feel like we keep sort of going back and forth on the research on caffeine, and I haven't kept up with the latest research on what the new sort of suggestion is.
0: I mean, it's I'm afraid it's not my area of expertise, but I mean, I think things
2: it's
0: like
2: neither.
0: Supplements are, yeah. Supplements, I mean, and caffeine could be considered one. I mean, if it's correcting a genuine deficiency like vitamin B12, I think there is good evidence that those kind of things can be helpful. And so, you know, eating salmon and fish oil supplements, etc. But they will help correct, my understanding is that they will help correct your deficiency. But I think quite a lot of the time, the kind of marketing spin is that, you know, if you take, just trying to think, various oil supplements, you will fend off dementia, or you will become a genius at crosswords or something like that. I'm not sure the scientific evidence supports that.
1: Ron has given us a call. Oh, sorry, did you want to add to that, Nicole?
2: Well, I was just going to add and say that I do know that there is some good research around the omega-3 intake through dietary intake rather than supplementation. But, you know, as Gina said, I would say that it's, you know, forms part of a wider kind of lifestyle factor. We can't just focus on sort of the salmon intake and then overlook the sleep and the exercise and the, you know, the stress management. So, you know, considering that it may be part of a wider, healthier, quote-unquote, healthier lifestyle, then yes, I do think that, you know, the intake of salmon would be good, but we need to look at a plethora of sort of different aspects of the lifestyle to stave off something like neurodegeneration rather than just focusing on sort of salmon intake.
1: Very good. It's not a silver bullet. And we will talk about stress in a moment, because that's such a prominent feature of modern living. But before we get to that, Ron has given us a call from Gunnedah. Good morning, mm-hmm. Ron.
10: Yeah, I've got aphantasia, which I'm 70 years old, and I've just realised it a few months ago. And I never realised that your mind's eye was anything more than figurative, that you can actually, some people can actually visualise things.
2: Yeah, so aphantasia is, for anyone that's listening and doesn't know what that is the inability to create a mental image in your mind's eye. So I guess, Gina, is this your area of expertise? Does it fall under the category of neurodivergency? I'm not actually entirely sure.
0: Yes, I mean, I think that's in a way, it's a nice example of, you know, what's wrong with a one-size-fits-all or all brains work the same kind of story. And, of course, it's because if you, for example, if you're colorblind, it's quite a surprise to realize that some people can tell the difference between red and green. Perhaps that's a trite example, but you're living in your brain, which either can't help you visualize. So it's quite a surprise to find that other people do have a kind of internal visual life, which you don't have. So it's a genuine example of how our brains, every brain is different from every other brain, which is my mantra, and aphantasia would be part of that.
10: Yeah, and I'm wondering sometimes whether it actually inhibits ability to have empathy in that visualize or remembering. I can't visualize an experience that I've had in the past. I can think about it and remember it, but I can't put myself emotionally into that same place because I don't have any.

0: I can't replay emotional imagery or tactile imagery. Or
1: it's probably stored there, but just not in a visual form. I think that's the issue. We code the information that there is around us, and some people are very good at smells, for example, and other people are less good. I think we all have different ways of storing information. So with respect to empathy, maybe you can't visualize a situation in which somebody was distressed or what a sad face looks like, for example, but you may have other cues which inform you of what other people are experiencing.
0: Yeah, and when I was going to school, there was the training, memory training. You get a list and you visualize the things in the list, and then later on you can remember the list. I could never understand it, how that would help you with memory.
1: Yes. Yeah, no, I think that's the trouble with the kind of one-size-fits-all coaching. There's a kind of assumption that everybody's brain works the same way, so you give everybody the same exercise, and some people just do not know what you're talking about. And I think that's a good example of that.
2: Thank you for calling in, Ron, as well. If you'd like to join the conversation, you can text 0437 774 774. The phone number to call in is 1300 800 222. Nicole, I did mention we'd talk about stress in a moment. I think this leads into it slightly. A question has come in saying, I participated in a rehabilitation program for physical injuries. We had sessions with a psychologist who taught that the brain is not our friend when sticking to painful and difficult exercises in preference to taking easier paths, such as not exercising. Can you explain a bit more about that topic?
3: I'm sorry, could you repeat the question?
2: Yeah.
3: I fully understood it.
2: So I think the gist of the question is the brain tries to save us from hard paths and take the easy way out. So in terms of rehabilitation exercise, he was saying that the brain doesn't want to go through painful rehabilitation. Is it because that's stressful to us? Or what's the brain doing there when it comes to the hard path in life?
3: Yeah, I mean, there could very well be a difficulty in terms of pain perception. If that's the case, then of course there'll be some level of self-preservation, which one would need to work through. So, but when it comes to, I would say, the hard paths of life, do you mean sort of doing difficult things as a whole?
2: Yes.
3: Yeah. Interestingly, there is some research around sort of it kind of overlaps with growth mindset theory, you know, the theory of proposed by Carol Dweck, around how, you know, when we start to embark on more difficult things, from, you know, sort of doing the dishes late at night when you don't want to but you told yourself you would, all the way through to, you know, going through rehabilitation and maybe even climbing Mount Everest. Not that I have any interest in doing that, but, you know, if you do, that's great. But that sort of notion of doing hard things can actually strengthen a part of the brain called the anterior mid-cingulate cortex, responsible for tenacity, which can help us get better at overcoming difficult things and adversity, which tends to be translatable through growth mindset theory and adopting the kind of mindset that we have the capability of overcoming anything when we take the emphasis off the identity, which is the opposite of growth mindset theory, which is fixed mindset, which essentially ties the identity to the outcome, meaning that if somebody fails, they start to believe that they're a failure, that there's something wrong with them. So yes, doing hard things can definitely increase our ability to be able to overcome adversities.
2: And that's a good idea. Focus on the process and let the outcome be whatever it happens to be, because you can control the process. So that's very practical advice. And we were leaning into a conversation about stress. Are there any things you can tell us about stress, what we should know and how the brain works when it's stressed?
3: Goodness, I don't know where to begin. As Gina said earlier, how long have you got? Well, so what I will say is, I know that, you know, you were sort of asking around chronic stress as well, or at least prolonged stress. When we have a prolonged period of difficulty in our lives, you know, we can classify it as chronic stress, where it persists for, say, several weeks into months, then we have seen research that can show that the gray matter volume of the brain could shrink. The amygdala can seem to enlarge in as well. Now, I just want to say that the amygdala is not just there for fear perception.

0: And anxiety is commonly the common misconception around that it's only got to do with stress and fear perception, but it's also got to do with emotional salience. And what this means is that it starts to attach salience to potentially the wrong stimuli that is incoming from the environment. So you get this kind of allostatic build of stress, and then the brain starts to misinterpret signals that would normally classify as safe, but get misinterpreted as a potential threat. And it starts to attach this emotional salience, meaning importance, to triggers that maybe shouldn't normally trigger us, if you will. And so back to, I love how we're coming full circle with the predictions, is that it can also then skewer how we interpret the world, which can then further sort of keep us in the state of stress. Some of the best tools for stress, apart from, the obvious like sleep and exercise, I would say that it's getting good at teaching psychological and physiological safety in the moment. So after stressful events, kind of implementing some kind of breathing or whatever kind of tool works for you, breathing appears to be one of the best ways to do this, so that you're teaching your brain that after a trigger, you know how to recover. And then over time, you're essentially telling your brain that you know how to get out of this sticky situation and then start to cope with life and build up resilience towards stress again and slowly start to recover from that sort of buildup of stress over time.
1: So there are those immediate body-mind exercises like breathing. Gina, what about storytelling? I'm not telling yourself, I'm not stressed, I'm excited, or I'm doing something for the greater good. Can you tell us the role of telling good stories to yourself to manage your stress levels?
2: Well, I'd frame that probably predictably, in terms of the predictive brain. So you can reframe the situation you find yourself in, and the prefrontal cortex will allow you access to situations where you did well or where the outcome was better than you thought, etc. So you can alter the threat detection threshold, as Nicole mentioned, and you can gradually realize that this is not an incoming saber-toothed tiger. It's something that you are able to cope with, and it may be uncomfortable for a bit, but you will get there.
1: That sounds like very good advice. So there's a couple of angles, from food to sleep to stress management, good storytelling, and we're taking your calls as well. Liz has rung in from the Gold Coast. Hello, Liz.
3: Hi. I was just interested in what the gentleman was saying about being aphantasic. I'm the opposite. I'm hyperphantasic. I can recall so much detail. It's interfering with my recovery from PTSD. And I'm just wondering, how does one manage to calm down the hyperphantasia?
1: Gina or Nicole, either of you, if you have experience in this, I'm happy for either of you to answer that.
0: Gina, do you want to take this one?
2: Yeah, my experience would be more with what you're experiencing is not something positive, but there are what we call super recognizers in the world, where people who are much better at remembering and recognizing faces, and that is usually heralded as a tremendous strength. And actually, I believe there are careers in the in the police available for that. But with respect to PTSD, that's more the fact that you're threat detection threshold that we mentioned earlier has been affected by the stress that you experienced. And therefore you're applying, this is, this loud noise is a terrible threat and it will, cause me to relive whatever the experience was that you had. And I think, again, it's domestic, a question of reframing.
3: Domestic violence, right? There's a certain point where when it's done to you with a smile, it's very hard to move past it. So I just find it very difficult with hyperphantasia to calm that down. But I am having therapy, but it's just worth taking forever. So I'm just curious, as the opposite of aphantasia.
2: It would be something that a good therapist should be able to help you reframe or recode.

0: one of the nerve, and it then has to jump to the next nerve using chemical messengers. So all of that generates an electrical current, which is measurable. And associated with that is a magnetic field, which is also measurable, which allows us to track the activity of our brains using brain scanning systems.
1: Delwyn has asked...
0: So it's a chemical event, if you like.
1: Yes, no, very much so. Yeah, it's a good basics of the brain of how electricity is generated, which I think is just a fascinating area of science, the fact that our bodies are electrical in that way. In the meantime, Delwyn has asked, what could deep brain stimulation do for Parkinson's patients or others with other syndromes like Tourette's?
0: Yes, I mean, deep brain stimulation is becoming quite a recognised treatment for Parkinson's, because Parkinson's patients, because of the loss of dopamine in movement cells, for example, deep brain stimulation can, in a way, sort of replace that dopamine. And because it no longer has a chemical message to say to your movement centres, you need to do this now, you need to stop doing that, etc., the deep brain stimulations can do that. And they are becoming more and more effective and more we call titratable, so that you can actually tweak them quite a refined fashion. And there's also stimulation for, and this is slightly more controversial, for the idea that there may be circuits in the brain which are associated with depression or with OCD, obsessive compulsive disorders. And it may be that using an internal, externally applied, but internal stimulus can actually replace parts of the brain where there are deficits or damage.
1: If you've just joined the conversation, you're hearing from Nicole Vignola, a neuroscientist, and Gina Rippon, a neurobiologist, taking us through how the brain works and how it can go wrong, and also perhaps some tips to keep it healthy. I've had another question coming in about brain fog. Can you ask what causes brain fog and, what's going on in the brain when that happens? Nicole?
0: I'll let Nicole take that one.
2: Yeah. There is some research to show that there is a connection to mitochondrial dysfunction. So the mitochondria, if anyone's done biology, you'll probably giggle because it's the powerhouse of the cell. It's responsible for creating ATP, which is also responsible for generating that electrical charge of the Gina mentioned earlier. But essentially, ATP is your most basic form of energy. Think of it as a currency, if you will, in the brain. And there, you know, when we're going through periods of high stress or even through menopause, this kind of the mitochondria can start to become dysfunctional, if you will. Now, through exercise, we can see something called mitochondrial biogenesis, which is actually the amplification, or, you know, we create more of these mitochondria, which means if we have more mitochondria, we have more energy, which potentially means more synaptic plasticity, which means we can actually improve the connection between areas of the brain, which may give you that feeling of, you know, that tip of the tongue feeling where you've got this kind of like you know what you want to say, but you're kind of losing your words, which tends to be attributed with brain fog. So I don't know if that answers your question, but I would say that adequate sleep, not just the quantity, but also the quality, meaning that, you know, we want to make sure that we're getting enough deep sleep through ensuring that we are giving ourselves enough time before sleep so that we can actually shift through all of the brain waves so that we can get into a slow delta brain wave, which is your slowest form of wave sleep, to allow us to actually regenerate the cells effectively throughout the night and actually clear out any proteins that may be accumulating in the brain, or toxic buildup, if you will. And so that's one way, adequate sleep through quality and quantity, and then aerobic exercise predominantly. Resistance training as well. I wanted to talk about that earlier, but, you know, when we contract and relax our muscles under tension, we actually have a muscle-brain connection. So you would have heard of the gut-brain connection. connection, we also have a muscle-brain connection. And when we contract and relax these muscles, we release myokines, which are muscle-derived proteins. I appreciate there's a lot of words here, but what I want to get at is that these little proteins that release from the muscle can actually cross into the brain and have a different plethora of different effects, positive effects on the brain. And one of them appears to be the release of a protein called BDNF, which is responsible for essentially

0: presynaptic integrity and the cell survival of synapses as well, meaning that if we have more of this BDNF, we have a higher kind of ability to potentially create changes in our life, but also improve the communication between the synapses, which is what we want when we're dealing with something like brain fog. So just to round it all up, because I appreciate there was a lot of science there, the mitochondria responsible for the energy production can be improved through aerobic exercise. And then through exercise, resistance training exercise, we can also release these myokines into the brain, which have a plethora of positive effects. Yeah. So sleep and exercise, I would say, are the fundamentals of brain fog, sort of, 101.
1: Very good. And exercise, muscle training, I'm sure that's for bone density, for blood sugar, all sorts of benefits from
0: all
1: resistance training.
0: Yes.
1: And aerobics.
0: John? We've seen that the muscle and these myokines are not just responsible for what we always thought, which was, you know, big muscles and weight loss. They actually have regulatory control on the metabolism and appetite control. And we know that it can actually improve brain function and brain health. So, yes.
1: You're with Professor Emeritus of Cognitive Neuroimaging, Gina Rippon, at Aston University, Birmingham, and Nicole Vignola, who's a neuroscientist from the University of Bristol, trained at the University of Bristol. John has joined us from Inverell with a question. Hello, John.
2: Good morning, Ashwin. Good morning to you, I guess, there. Yeah, Ashwin, I had deep brain stimulation just 6 months ago in Brisbane at the St Andrews Private Hospital there, and it's made a huge difference to my life, where I used to have 3 hours down of a morning where my medication would simply not work, and now I have reduced my medication from about 750 milligrams a day back to 100 and don't have any downer periods.
1: Gina, that sounds like good news to hear those kind of stories from deep brain stimulation.
3: Wonderful good news story. Yeah, congratulations. Yes. All of these things are changing year by year, and it is amazing what we can now do with, which is kind of ugly phrase, brain prosthesis. So the idea that, you know, we can actually replace parts of the brain effectively with externally devices. And stories like yours are great to hear.
1: Thank you for calling in with that question. Now, we've kept you on the phone for so long. I appreciate your time tonight. I think we'll return to this segment in the future, because there's been many more texts and questions that have come in. One last one. There was a question from Bruce saying, what are dreams? Nicole, is there anything you can tell us about what dreams are?
0: So as far as I know, dreams, from what I've understood and the literature that I've read and, you know, hearing other experts talk about this, dreams appear to be a combination of predictions of what would happen if we were to be proposed with that situation in real life. It's almost like trying to find a solution to a potential problem. So when we looked at large language models before, AI started booming, this research was conducted a couple of decades ago, actually, they were looking at language models. And what they did is they basically programmed the computer with just enough data to answer some questions, and then they would ask the computer some questions and it would be able to answer. But as soon as they started asking questions that were outside the realms of what the computer may know, it obviously came to a halt. So what they did is they programmed the computer with a whole bunch of random data, just complete chaos and nonsensical information, and then thereafter they could basically extrapolate just about any question and any answer. So what that basically showed, and this was done in the context of dreams, is that there was this kind of hypothesis or theory, if you will, that dreams are basically doing the same thing. It's inputting loads of chaos, which then means that if we were to, you know, experience that in real life, we would know what to do. Now, it also then pulls on previous experiences and maybe even just a small thing that you may have seen during the day, or a prediction. So I actually had a dream last week where I was about to see a client the next day, and I actually dreamt of her in a different context. She was younger, and I thought that was so interesting because obviously my brain knew that I had this call, and I would have seen her name on the Google calendar, and obviously had attached to that because I was probably thinking that that was quite an important call. So for some reason, my brain attached importance to it and then came up with a dream. So it's just nonsensical, to be honest. But it's also processing information that we've acquired throughout the day. So through rapid eye movement, we consolidate any new memories that we've acquired, which may then

0: and store it in the correct part of the brain, if you will, for lack of a better term. So a combination of memory consolidation as well as just nonsensical predictive outcomes.
1: Yeah, that's good to know, because I did have a dream yesterday that I have a cat and it was just appearing there. Yeah. And I don't want a cat, so it's good that it couldn't just be nonsense. It's not some sort of forecast.
0: Yeah, for the future. It's just kind of like maybe wondering what your life would be like if you had a cat. Doesn't necessarily mean you have to go get one.
1: Good, I'm glad it's not on the cards. Nicole and Gina, thanks for your generous time today and answering all those questions.
0: You're welcome. Thank you so much for having me.
2: Great questions.
1: Thank you. Appreciate that. You've been listening, if you've just joined, to Nicole Vignola, who's a neuroscientist and keynote speaker who trained at the University of Bristol, and Gina Rippon, neurobiologist and feminist and professor emeritus of cognitive neuroimaging at the Boston Brain Center, Aston University in Birmingham.
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1: It is quite cold, isn't it, at the moment? I thought we could cross next to our Tasmanian correspondent to see what kind of cold adventures she has been on and if there are any tips for us to get through the winter. This is Desiree with Life.

0: 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Overnight's Desiree with Life. 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
0: Now, some of you are loving it, no doubt. Others perhaps are struggling with the cold. Let's explore some ways to get through it. Tracy Strong is your Tasmanian correspondent and has been facing the coldest part of the country head on in the cool Tasmanian oceans to raise money for a

0: pause. Good morning, Tracy.
1: Good morning.
0: Are you a native Tasmania or did you move there for love?
1: Oh no, I was born,
0: Okay.
1: bred, went away, like many do,
0: Yeah.
1: for nearly 30 years,
0: Okay.
1: and then I returned about 4 years ago. So yes, I'm back.
0: When you left for 30 years, did you lose your powers of cold tolerance?
1: You know what? I think when you grow up in a and look, Tassie's cool, but it's not. I've lived in colder places than Tassie. So in Victoria, I lived in the Macedon Ranges at the bottom of Mount Macedon, and that was cold. That was colder than here. Yes, but anyway, when you grow up in a cold place, I think you like living in a cooler place. You sleep better with a doona than you do in somewhere like Cairns, where I also
0: Yes.
1: lived.
0: Yeah, I guess you feel crisper, don't you? You feel a bit more alive in that way.
1: You do, you do.
0: Yeah, I like the Cairns, the tropical, sweaty, humid sauna, even though I don't feel as alive. It just feels nice to be warm all the time. But some people genuinely love the cold weather as well. And I assume it's because it makes them feel more alive as well. But yeah, I assume that was it.
1: Yeah. Absolutely. And I thought today it'd be fun to have a chat about the coldest you've ever been. Like,
0: Okay.
1: do you like things? I thought your listeners might love to share stories with us about ice baths or cold dips every morning, because I've been doing a cold dip
0: Yeah,
1: every
0: let's
1: day.
0: now if you have a story to share with Tracy and I, can you text us your cold stories if you love the cold weather and why? 0437 774 774. You can call in as well. The number is 1300 800 222. Tell us, Tracy, about this cold dip you've been taking.
1: Okay, I'm going to give you the background. So, this is something I would never ever have done previously. I'm not crazy. So, I've started doing saunas once a week. Where I live is near the beach, and a local lady has started a business where she's got her sauna. And so, once a week, I go to her sauna, it's like a ladies' circle. So there's a bunch of ladies in there. We sauna. We get hot, we walk down to the beach, and then we jump in the freezing cold ocean, but then we get out and we get back in the sauna.
0: Oh.
1: So it's supposed to be really good for you to do that. Anyway, so I've been doing that and I've been thinking I'm amazing because I have done that. And then my husband and I get a night off without the kids. We're meeting a friend from Melbourne who's visiting. We're going out for dinner. We go to a rooftop bar. We start drinking some champagne. It's like, well, this is such a great thing that I'm doing. And Pete's like, wow, there's this way to raise money for Cancer Council. It's called the Daffodil Day Dip. We should do it. And another glass of champagne. Yes, let's sign up. And next thing you know, we've signed up for 20 cold dips. And I can't afford a sauna every day.
0: Oh no.
1: So I've done five days, it pretty much in a row. I have got in that freezing cold water, got in, gone under, and got out again. And first of all, I just can't believe I did it. And second of all, I'm wondering if people listening do this all the time. Do they think when I've done 20, I'm going to learn to love it? Because of the brain, the brain chat you were just having,
0: Yes.
1: will my brain go, okay, this is no longer fight or flight. This is something pleasurable. I'm really keen to hear from people about the healthy things they do, how they get cold, why they get cold. I also did an ice bath. So a friend of mine is turning 50, and last weekend, we went on a girl's day out, and this seems to be the thing that people are doing now. This sort of hot and cold,
0: Hurting themselves.
1: hot and cold therapy, I guess you call
0: Yeah.
1: it. And so, on this day out with my friends, we lied down and did some breath work, and then using the breathing, calmed ourselves to get into this bucket of ice. There's a photo of me in a bucket of ice. And just breathe through it. And It was terrifying, but I did it. And so when you do it, this is my last thing to say before you talk.
0: Yeah.
1: Sorry, I'm so excited. Is you get empowered by it. You go, oh, my God, I did that. Like, that was hard, but I did it. And I wonder if other people are doing this sort of thing all the time.
0: Yeah, I suppose I feel the same way after I've eaten a king-size pizza. Like, you feel a sense of achievement.
1: A sense of achievement, exactly.
0: I like
1: that. Exactly.
0: Yeah.
1: That's probably the same dopamine that you're getting.
0: And it's much more comfortable. What about with you, the fifth dip into the cold ocean? Was that any easier than the first one? Are you slowly adapting?
1: Yeah, I think my brain is going, you know, you're not going to die. You're going to survive it. So you just get in there, get it done and get it out. But I don't know, I sent some links to your producers, Ashwin, of me jumping in and my voice is still very high-pitched when I'm going, and then out again.
0: And now do you jump straight in or do you dip a little bit and convince yourself eventually to submerge?
1: No, I'm just run in, turn around, go under, get up, run out again.
0: Yeah, I think that's probably the best way to do it. Get it done quickly. John of Coburg has said, I love how he's John of Coburg, not John from Coburg.
1: Sounds John like of Coburg, royalty. Love it.
0: He said the coldest was playing Aussie Rules under 17s in the snow at Trentham at 9 in the morning.
1: Trentham.
0: Yeah.
1: Yes. Yeah, yeah. So Trentham is just near where I used to live. I used to live in Woodend. And Trentham is just near there and it is freezing. What was it? Under 17s in the snow. Yeah. Love it.
0: And he said his feet and hands were like ice blocks and the footy was like a steel cannonball as well. Yeah. It doesn't sound fun, but people like what they like. Paul has given us a call from Freshwater. Hi, Paul.
2: Good morning, Ashwood. Good morning, Tracy. I am a mad skier, and I was over in Canada skiing at Whistler Blackcomb, and I was staying at the Whistler Hotel, and they had this outdoor spa, like completely outdoor. If it snowed, the snow could get into the spa, and I was having this spa, and it was unbelievable. It wasn't snowing at the time. It was very close to snowing, but it was so invigorating. And I just said to your producer, if I had my time over again, I'd do it all over again as well. It was beautiful.
1: So was the spa bath cold or warm?
2: Oh, yeah.
1: Cold?
2: It was, no, it was cold. It was cold.
1: It's like an ice spa.
2: Oh, yeah.
1: And so when you got in, were you expecting it to be cold?
2: We knew it was going to be cold. I was with a couple of mates, and yeah. But we thought we've got to experience this, you know. We've got to do this.
0: Okay, and Paul.
1: How long did you stay in there, Paul?
2: I lived for probably a couple of minutes. That was certainly enough to get us well and truly chilled.
0: Paul, I have a question because people do advocate this life and they say it's invigorating. How long does that invigoration last for before you go back to the old sloth life that you or I might have been living?
2: Pretty well till you start losing feeling, I think.
0: Okay. All right. So we're talking minutes.
2: Take too long.
0: Yeah.
1: Paul, had you been warming up in the bar before you got in that spa?
2: Oh, yeah. We had some nice little snaps and some lovely... Yeah. Lovely drinks before we got in. We had to pluck up courage to get in there.
1: Yeah, I reckon, especially great. When it's cold outside like that.
0: Yeah.
1: Oh, what a great story. Fantastic. Whistler is honestly, I have had the opportunity to visit there and I actually did some skiing there. I was a backpacker. I just put it on my credit card, Paul, because it was just so beautiful. It is like, it's like being in a movie, isn't it, when you're in Whistler?
2: It is.
1: Unbelievable.
2: Well, it was funny, Tracy, after I skied in the winter over there, I came back and skied Perisher and here, and I kept saying to myself, now, don't even try and compare it with Canada because you can't, because, you know, we're just lucky to have snow in Australia.
1: Yes.
2: And the skiing over there, there's one run on Whistler called Seventh Heaven, and you're sometimes even up above the clouds sort of thing, and it is just unbelievable, you know, just beautiful. Yeah,
1: it very, is. Very it really good. Is. Oh, what a lovely story. Thanks for reminding me of Whistler. Jeez. Good on you, Paul.
0: Thanks for calling in, Paul, with a defence of the cold lifestyle.
1: He had to pluck up the courage, though, Ashwin, in the bar before getting in. And I don't blame him. That's hardcore, isn't it, to get into an icy cold pool of water in a place where it's snowing.
0: I just think there's a different mindset. People who do that are probably a little bit adventurous and risk takers. They're probably quite successful in life to be able to push past the pain barrier and do something like that, but it's worked for them. Craig has messaged from Carlton to say, I'm a delivery driver and I did a delivery one early morning at New Gisborne, and God almighty, I couldn't get out of that place fast enough. It was absolutely freezing.
1: That's also just down the road from where I lived. So the person who texted in about Trentham and New Gisborne, that's that area at the bottom of Mount Macedon. Colder than Hobart, I can tell you. Yeah. I can tell you right now.
0: Yeah, we have some cold spots in this country. Hal has texted in to say, I swim in Lake Burley Griffin. I didn't know you could swim in that. But anyway, anyway, for some reason, that's what has happened. And the Murrumbidgee all year round with friends. Great for your brain, feels great after about a minute or two. Wade in slowly to avoid shock. So that's the opposite to your approach. You just dive in straight away.
1: Maybe that's how I'll learn to get better at it. I need to wade in slowly and get used to it.
0: Yes. Now, you've had some international experiences with the cold lifestyle in Switzerland as well, haven't you?
1: I have, yes. So, again, when I was a backpacker, so that's a long, long time ago, so in my mid-20s, I was backpacking in Switzerland and I jumped on a tour type thing and ended up climbing again on the credit card. Goodness gracious me. I'm much more responsible now, ladies and gentlemen. But back in the day when I was backpacking, I kind of went, well, you know what, I may never get here again. And it's absolutely what happened. So when I was in Whistler in Canada, I did the skiing lessons on the credit card. And this was another thing I did on the credit card, which was climb an ice glacier. So what you need to think of is me in the warmest things I had in my backpack, what they call crampons on your feet. Does anyone who's done any climbing, they're like spikes on the ends of your feet and two like pick axes.
0: Okay.
1: And what you do is you throw your feet into the ice to grip onto the ice with your feet, use your legs to push yourself up, and then use the pick axes to pull yourself up. And that's how you go up. And it was cold, but also so tiring, and I just couldn't quite get it. Like, I didn't use my legs. I was trying to pull up by my arms rather than push up with my legs. And, yeah, that was a cold, unhappy experience, yes. I have to say. I felt I nearly cried because I was just like, I can't do this. I can't. It's too cold.
0: A very common ice glacier mistake to make, I think. You wouldn't be the first one. Tracy has given us a call from Mooney Ponds. Oh, now Table Lounge. Hello, Tracy.
3: Oh, hi, Ash. Hi, Tracy. How are you going?
1: Morning. Good, thanks, Tracy.
3: The cold plunging, look, we need to worry about what we find out about on the net as solid research. So you've got to be really careful about cold plunging. Ash, you were talking about the psychological benefits of pushing through barriers. That is one wonderful idea, and also like that whole idea that they do at MOFO, you know, with that swim in Tassie where everyone gets
1: the naked swim. Yep.
3: Yeah, but you've got to be careful. Yes. Over 50, a cold plunge can set off like a heart arrhythmia. You also can have that gasping response, which is not good in water, you know, if you panic because you'll have shock, so you'll gasp and you can drown, be careful with the cold plunging and do, I think, see it as like pushing your body to extreme, learning to tolerate pain, you know, do something that's fun. It's got to be fun. But, be careful over 50 with cold plunging.
0: I think this is a good idea, Trey. Maybe lukewarm plunging, maybe 21 degrees, a little rubber ducky, go under.
3: Heaps of research about saunas and warmth. There's very little reliable research that, you know, jumping into icy cold is good for you.
1: Yeah, that's a very good point, Trace. I have been a bit breathless, actually, a couple of times getting out, but I thought that was my unfitness. So, and also my running in, jumping under, that wouldn't have helped, and then running back out again. And just the shock of it, I think, has made me a bit... But I have been fine and I am getting better at it. So that's the good news.
3: Good for you. I love being cold in the morning rather than hot. Like I go walking at 5 o'clock in the morning barefoot, and in winter it's like my feet are just solid. And you're right, Ash, there are holes in the ground in Australia. You go there and they are cold, like Ballarat. Like seriously, that is cold.
0: Yes, yes, there are little pockets of pockets of ice in this country. Tracy, thanks for calling in.
1: Thanks, Trace.
0: And Tracy has made me feel less guilty about my tropical lifestyle that I've been advocating for all conversation. Wendy has called in. Hello, Wendy.
4: Hi, how are you?
0: Good. What's your question or observation?
4: Oh, well, to tell you the truth, actually, I grew up in Ballarat, but I grew up with an intolerance of the cold. I've escaped it. And I lived in Indonesia for 5 years. And then when I went home... I went from Bali to Ballarat and I couldn't sleep for the first week because it was so quiet. I was used to all the noise in Bali. But anyway, getting back to the cold, when I was younger, I was backpacking around Europe and I ran out of money, so I ended up picking grapes on the Moselle River. That's up towards the north part of Germany. And the vineyards, it's all vineyards right along, looking down onto the Moselle River, and vineyards all down the slope. So this was in autumn. So we'd get to work about 8 o'clock in the morning and there'd be ice everywhere. It was all the frost. There'd be ice everywhere and fog, and you'd be, you know, the breath would all be getting off vapour everywhere. And the boss used to keep us warm. The boss used to – he had some homemade schnapps, and he used to open a bottle of that or the wine every hour on the hour. So I found by, you know, mid-afternoon or so, just trying to keep my balance on this slope, picking grapes, with a bucket of grapes on my hip, it was a little bit hard to keep my balance. I just kept getting a bit wobbly over the
1: vines.
4: The vines. But it was certainly fun. The other part that was good, there were two young Brazilian couples there, a guy from Ghana, a few Germans, so it was very much a multicultural vineyard, and certainly lots of fun. We were there for about 3 weeks, I think. But then I used to go home and go to bed. The men used to go off to the pub and keep drinking.
3: Yes.
0: That's such a wild and German solution, isn't it? The schnapps as well, to warm you up as well. I love it. Love those stories. Thank you for calling in, Wendy. We'll have a quick final call before we go to the news. Dave has rung in from Campbelltown. Dave, sorry, just a minute or so to the news. Tell us what's happened to you when it comes to cold weather.
5: Hi, it's your guest. My experience of being very, very cold was I went on an expedition to Antarctica.
0: Oh.
5: And one of the activities on the boat was you could stay and sleep on the ice overnight in a sleeping bag, no shelter, and the ship would just leave you there and come back the next day to pick you up.
0: Okay. Would they do anything about polar bear? I guess maybe there's not polar bears. Any wildlife issues?
5: No polar bears in Antarctica.
0: That's right, it's an Arctic situation, I mean, of course.
5: Breakfast for a polar bear, but I've never been so cold, and I understand it was minus 20-something.
1: Oh, my God.
5: Through the night, of course, unfortunately, nature was calling.
1: Oh.
5: And I'm not going to go into what actually happened, but it was a terrible experience.
0: Oh, God. David, I think that caps it off as the coldest experience of the talkback. Thank you for calling in.
1: Oh, David, I would love to have a chat to you another day.
5: You're welcome.
0: Tracy, so maybe your Tasmanian swims aren't so bad. The Antarctic
1: absolutely
0: option.
1: Not. Doing a wee on the ice in Antarctica has got to be a lot worse.
0: Yeah,
1: I think
0: polar bears are the Arctic. So what's the dangerous animal to worry about on the Antarctic? Maybe just an aggressive
1: like
0: penguin
1: seals,
0: or two. Yeah,
1: the seals. Neil the seal.
0: Tracy, lovely to chat today.
1: Thanks for your time, Ashwin. Thanks, everyone.
0: Tracy Strong is your Tasmanian correspondent here on ABC Radio. overnights after the news. We'll take you over to New Zealand, very quirky country, with some stories to share and talk to Mike Girardi about finance. I'm Ashwin Sedkar. It's news time.
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7: ABC News with Andrew Kaloupas. Labor MP Alicia Payne has called on the government to take stronger action on gambling inducements after both the Coalition Greens vowed they would not support the gambling advertising legislation as it is. The reforms ban gambling ads on TV and radio during certain times, but are silent on inducements and require Australians to opt out of online ads. After Labor last month voted in favour of tougher action on inducements as part of its national policy platform, Ms Payne says she hopes the laws can also crack down on them.
8: I do hope that we can strengthen it, particularly with regard to inducements. For anyone who has had a loved one who is trying to help themselves escape from the predatory approaches of the gambling industry knows that this needs to be addressed.
7: Iran reportedly threatened Gulf states with direct attack on vital infrastructure unless they use their influence to convince the US not to launch further attacks. Middle East correspondent Matthew Doran.
9: It's now almost a week since Donald Trump announced he'd cancelled planned heavy strikes on Iran because a deal to reopen the Strait of Hormuz shipping lane was imminent, and it's been almost a week of Iranian denials that such a deal is looming. The Reuters news agency is reporting that Iran's Foreign Minister Abbas Araghchi made explicit threats to Gulf states that facilities such as power and desalination plants and oil depots would be hit by Iran unless the countries urged Donald Trump to hold fire. It was reported last weekend the Saudi Crown Prince was one of the leaders who picked up the phone to the president calling for calm. Matthew Doran, ABC News, Jerusalem.
7: The stage is set for a fiery meeting of National Cabinet over the federal government's proposed rules for new AI data centres, with the Northern Territory and Queensland doubling down on their opposition to the plan to require facilities to use renewable power. Here's political reporter Lexi Junowick.
10: Energy Minister Chris Bowen has this week poured cold water on the top ends plan for gas-powered data centres, saying the proposed new rules would not permit any data centre proposal which relied entirely on gas. NT Environment Minister Joshua Burgoyne has accused the Commonwealth of overreach.
11: What they're doing is overstepping into our territory and basically telling Territorians what they can and can't do.
10: In a statement, Queensland's Energy Minister David Janetsky says his state will not force uneconomic investment into the system that will ultimately flow through to higher prices for households and businesses.
7: Ukraine has targeted two Russian oil facilities, including one of the country's largest, with President Volodymyr Zelensky saying the strikes hit Moscow's war chest. More from the BBC's Dan Johnson in Kyiv.
12: This is a deliberate Ukrainian strategy to take the war deeper into Russian territory to make the Russian people really feel the impact. President Zelensky says this is primarily about hitting the Kremlin in the coffers, having a real impact on the economy and trying to make sure that the Russian military can't get the supplies and the fuel that it needs to continue the war against Ukraine. But there is an acknowledgement that this means disruption, destruction to civilian infrastructure.
7: A US Senate panel has voted to hold former US Chief Medical Advisor Anthony Fauci in contempt for refusing to answer questions about the pandemic response. North American correspondent Cayman Gock has more.
13: A Republican-led Senate committee voted to hold Dr. Anthony Fauci in contempt of Congress after he refused to answer questions about his handling of the COVID-19 pandemic last week. Dr. Fauci pleaded the Fifth Amendment more than 100 times. Invoking the Fifth Amendment is a constitutional right against self-incrimination and is not an admission of guilt, but his refusal to answer questions enraged Republican senators. Dr. Fauci has long been a target of criticism by parts of the Republican Party, and his lawyer argued the vote was a political stunt. He will now be referred to the US Justice Department for potential prosecution. Cayman Gock, ABC News, Washington.
7: To sport it in the AFL, North Melbourne has kept its wildcard hopes alive with a 23-point win over the Western Bulldogs. The win was North's first against an opponent placed inside the top eight under Alistair Clarkson's tenure and the first time the Roos had beaten the Bulldogs since 2019. In rugby league, North Queensland has rebounded from last week's monumental loss to the Sydney Roosters to claim a 30-8 win over the Gold Coast at Robina. Jason Tomalolo scored the Cowboys' first try and his first in 4 years in the fourth minute. You're up to date with the latest from ABC News.

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2: Oh, gee, that's funky, isn't it? That's cool music. Good morning. Welcome to breakfast. It's Friday, the 7th of August. Another sunny day ahead today, 23 degrees. Just gets better and better. That being said, was it just me? Or did yesterday feel like it was the first of the warmer days since the stretch of cool weather that we have? Sorry, excuse me, the cool weather that we have with winter. It did feel just a touch warmer yesterday. We're used to just how hot it can get in the peak of summer, but there was something about yesterday. Maybe it was the old dew point, hey, that we talk about a lot, humidity or just temperature, but it did feel warmer. So we're headed that way today. 23, so not as warm as yesterday. At the moment, it is 6 degrees in Gympie, Maroochydore, Caloundra 10, Beerburrum 11 degrees, the same with Nambour and Mullaney and Tin Can Bay and Noosa on 12. As for the next few days where we might have a repeat of that slightly warmer weather than usual at this time of year, maybe 25 coming Wednesday next week, that's some of the warmer ones, but nice weather right through, which is going to be a nice one, and importantly, a good weekend too. So any outdoor plans, then pretty much on track for it to be a nice one. You might have plans too to go down to Brisbane, out of the Sunshine Coast area. The Ekka starts tomorrow, so you might be taking the family down, maybe just for memories, old time's sake, maybe taking your kids, your grandkids now there, after going there as a child. These agricultural shows have evolved over the years from its roots with the agriculture industry through to what it is now, where you have that. But you also have things like Sideshow Alley, the show bags and the rides, and also the carnies, as they're known. They have a life on the road, setting up all their rides, getting the kids and everybody on to have good fun. So what's actually life like for someone who has a job like that, who works at these carnivals and these shows? Especially given the price, I guess, isn't it? It's one of the big talking points after the shows like this, how much it costs to go on rides and make it affordable. So how are they weathering the ups and downs, literally and metaphorically, perhaps, with that? Also with the Ekka, as I say, starting tomorrow. So that's coming up for us very soon. Hope you can stick around. We're here through until 8 o'clock for your local program.
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2: It's 7 minutes after five. Here is today's 1 second wonder for the quiz. I play you an unreasonably short snippet of a reasonably well-known song. See if you can tell me what it is. 1-300-903-222. 1-300-903-222. Or 0487-993-222. That synth there in the background might be a slight giveaway. Have a go. 1 second wonder. This is Joe Jackson. Good morning.
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0: Joe Jackson, is she really going out with him? Getting things underway on a Friday morning here on ABC Sunshine Coast. The Bureau of Meteorology was giving us a forecast yesterday, and someone told us about the very well-known phenomenon of the Eka winds, which are coming next week. So light winds today, and pretty much has been all this week. It has been very, very still, eerily so. Windy, though, next week, right on time before the Eka as it starts. And not just that one in Brisbane, but it's also these shows, agricultural shows, hard to say, early in the morning, in small towns, which become really a highlight of the calendar, where it's a great boost for the local economy and everyone who comes to town, including the carnival ride operators. And behind the bright lights and the loud music at these shows, it's been a tough ride for the people who bring these alleys to life. We're talking about rising costs, labour shortages, and the demands of a life on the road that have put many operators under pressure. But as Crispin Yeomans reports, the future doesn't mean that people are packing up and moving on just yet. A new generation is stepping right up, learning the ropes and preparing to take on the reins of this travelling tradition.
1: My whole life, my dad came out here before me and his dad came out here before him.
2: Melissa Lee Quay has travelled to Queensland from Victoria for the show circuit. But lately, it's been a costly trip.
1: In previous years, my husband and I travel with a small truck that tows our caravan. For this year, to try to combat the cost of fuel, we've left that truck back home in Melbourne. We've left our daughter back home in Melbourne because we don't have a caravan. We spent 1 year where we were unable to get insurance due to an insurance crisis. And then after that, when we did get it, it went up 500%. So it went from being quite reasonable to completely unreasonable.
2: Darryl Brown has been in the travelling show business for his entire life. And today, he's running a bust a balloon game.
3: You win a prize every time except for that one. You've do got to knock the cans over to win. But whoever plays all these other games like the Laughing Clowns and the Lucky Ducks, everybody wins a prize. There's no losers. So the more ducks you catch on the ducks, the bigger the prize you will win.
4: What about attracting people into the business?
3: Staff's a hard thing, mate. You know, not a lot of people want to work. Once upon a time in the late 90s and that, people be coming down looking for work all the time. But now you ask people if they want a job. Nah, we don't want a job. It's too easy to sit at home and stay on the dole. And, you know, and we've got flash accommodation for them and all that, and nobody's interested, mate.
4: What does that mean for you if nobody's interested?
3: Well, you know, I'm lucky at the moment because I've got all my kids help me. They've all left school and they've come back home to try something different, and I don't need too many employees. They've all got a job looking after the setup, and yeah, it's pretty good for me at the moment. But my brother's got a couple of big machines, the Ferris wheel and that over there. Like, he's got a couple at the moment, but no saying they mightn't shoot through tomorrow and he's stranded again. So
4: what do you mean?
3: Well, what happens if you haven't got no one to help you set up them big machines? You can't put them up. There's only him and his wife, so he can't climb up and down the big Ferris wheel and do all that. He needs some bloke guys to help him here and there to make it easier.
2: Over at the duck fishing and balloon stall, second generation show kid Peyton and third generation Chase Lavelle are pretty excited to stick around.
5: So how many darts you pay for? You just chuck them at the board, and if you pop a balloon, there's like numbers on the tags and then you can win a prize.
4: Often there's families of people that run these carnivals. Can you tell me a bit about that?
6: We have a food van. Do you know what souvlakis are? Yeah, we have a food van at that. My mum and dad are right now working that down at that bit.
4: Do you reckon when you get older you'll do the same thing as your parents or your aunts and uncles and stick with the show business?
6: Yeah.
4: Why is that?
5: Because I like to follow, like, all my family, and I like to do everything my family does. You do have to put it up and put it down, but the most fun of it is to work it.
2: Jaden Fraser is handing out a big, fluffy prize to a very excited local who's just won one of the carnival stalls. Jaden says he couldn't imagine doing anything else.
7: Growing up, it was like, you're a kid, you could go and do whatever you wanted. Like, it was a good life. You just go and play the games or go on the rides. Until we all just grow up a little bit and we end up working all the stuff ourselves. And
4: you could have probably done anything. You could have gone and studied, you could have gone and worked as a trade or something like that, but you decided to stick around. Why did you decide to stay?
7: I don't know, it's just I just love to travel, I love to drive around Australia, so I have had other jobs in the past, but I just prefer this, I guess. I'm not too sure what the future will look like, honestly, because it is getting hard for a lot of us because the fuel cost is a bit how you're going. But, yeah, I don't know what the future holds, but hopefully everything still works out and the shows still stick around.
0: There's just a way that people talk when perhaps they work in that kind of business. Business and tough times, they're a bit how you going. What does that even mean? But that is Jaden Fraser with the ABC's Crispin Yeomans talking about the kinds of people, all kinds of people who put it together, but these ag shows are on at the moment, and the carnival ride operators, what life is like for them.
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9: Noosaville, it's your turn to have your say. 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
0: It's 18 minutes after 5. Another sunny, nice day ahead today, 23 degrees. This is the 1 Second Wonder for today, an unreasonably short clip of a reasonably well-known song. In fact, I'd say it's more than reasonably well-known. Is that a clue? Did he just say a clue? 1-300-903-222. 0487-993-222. If you would like to play, we'll see what's making news right after this from Womack and Womack.

Womack and Womack, teardrops here on ABC Sunshine Coast. Good morning, 22 after 5, Friday morning, the 7th of August. Let's take a look at some things in news today. And first up, European soccer's governing body has reaffirmed its threat to boycott FIFA competitions, despite its president Gianni Infantino apologising for his failed plan to sell stakes in the World Cup. If you're a close follower of this sport, particularly in recent times, you'll be following the ins and outs of this story. So UEFA has reiterated its lost confidence in Gianni Infantino and says conditions to withdraw its boycott threat have not been met. And this follows a meeting in Morocco on Wednesday of senior FIFA officials who backed Infantino to stay in the job. The former FIFA vice president Jim Boyce has told the BBC he thinks a challenge to Gianni Infantino's leadership is now possible. So that one is certainly not over in the world of FIFA. Also today, the Royal Australian Mint commemorates two defining milestones in Australia's journey towards reconciliation with the release of a new circulating 50-cent coin. So it's marking the 60th anniversary of the Wave Hill walk-off and the 50th anniversary of the Aboriginal Land Rights Act 1976. The coin celebrates the courage, resilience and the determination of First Nations people. And so if you do get some change using cash, which I know is becoming more rare these days, but check the 50-cent coin. You might have this new edition of it, which the Mint has released. It entered circulation on Wednesday. It's almost a bit like unwrapping the chocolate bars. If there's a golden ticket inside, check the coin. Not that there's a prize at the end, not going to Wonka's factory. But the design will also be available as a collectible coin in card and a silver-proof coin for money that's now in circulation. Are you the one who's gonna stand up and be counted? Are you the one who's gonna be there when we're shouting? Census night coming up on Tuesday, the 11th of August it is. And you can fill in your form right now. If you've got those instructions to go online, if you know where you'll be

0: or people in your household or your living situation, you can text early as now, and we'll make sure that we gather those questions and put them to the ABS and try and get some answers for you. 0487 993 222. You can text. 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There'll be a pop-up. The ABS has a pop-up they're doing right around the country in different areas to help people in person, face-to-face, like they will be doing this morning at Woolworths Caloundra. 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Woolworths Caloundra from 10 a.m. to 6 p.m. today, if you'd like to go along for Census 2026. It's happening on Tuesday night.
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2: 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I live at Mount Coolum, and I just love the pace of life there.
1: ABC Sunshine Coast.
0: The 1 second wonder is the quiz for today. Here's the clue. And again, as I said, that synth might be bit of a help, bit of a giveaway. Sarah's playing along and says, is it Ice House? We can get together. And also, Jim from Geelong. Oh, Jim, good morning. I forgot. Didn't forget about you, Jim. That's not what I was going to say. But good morning. I think you're listening on the Listen app. Also, guessing the same song, We Can Get Together. Well done to both you, Jim, and also Sarah. I knew it may have been too easy. Flowers / Ice House. We'll take both. You're right. Here's the song. News coming up.

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0: 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ABC Sunshine Coast.

0: Early yesterday, it followed an 8-hour neighbourhood lockdown sparked by reports of a serious assault with a child rescued from the front of the property. Detectives say it's still too early to speculate on the cause of death or whether domestic violence was a factor, with evidence still being gathered. The tragedy has rocked the local community. Mayor Sean Radnidge says support is being made available.
1: Anyone out there that has been touched by this terrible, terrible scene, please don't do this burden on your own. Reach out. There's help out there.
0: The police investigation is being overseen by the Ethical Standards Command.
2: Queensland's Youth Justice Minister has pledged to stay at the bargaining table after the latest union walkout at juvenile correction centres. Ned Hammond reports.
3: Yesterday's snap strike involved staff from the Brisbane, Cleveland and West Moreton youth detention centres, as well as the Wacol Youth Remand Complex. The AWU says its members are facing a disturbing number of assaults on a daily basis, while it's also concerned about understaffing and overcrowding. Workers took part in a similar stoppage in June. Operations will return to normal today. In a statement, Youth Justice Minister Laura Gerber says staff safety is a priority and has pledged to continue enterprise bargaining negotiations in good faith.
2: A man has died in a motorbike crash in the Gold Coast hinterland. Police say the 41-year-old from Logan lost control and hit a tree on Old Narang Merwillumba Road in the Nhumanbar Valley around 4:15 yesterday afternoon. An investigation is underway. Brisbane River ferry services will be out of action again this morning as staff walk off the job for the second week in a row. Megan Danzey reports.
4: Members of the Maritime Union will take protected industrial action from 8am to 10am amid a pay dispute with the company that runs the council's CityCats and Cross River ferry services. The stoppage will disrupt Brisbane's river network for a second consecutive Friday, but Southern Moreton Bay Island and Coochie Mudlow ferry services will run as normal. The Transport Department says customers should consider alternatives and allow for extra travel time. It'll add to the woes of commuters, with a third of the city train fleet currently out of action due to a separate union row.
2: Overseas, Iran has reportedly threatened Gulf states with attacks on vital infrastructure if the US launches new strikes. Middle East correspondent Matthew Doran reports.
5: It's now almost a week since Donald Trump announced he'd cancelled planned heavy strikes on Iran because a deal to reopen the Strait of Hormuz shipping lane was imminent. And it's been almost a week of Iranian denials that such a deal is looming. The Reuters news agency is reporting that Iran's Foreign Minister Abbas Araghchi made explicit threats to Gulf states that facilities such as power and desalination plants and oil depots would be hit by Iran unless the countries urged Donald Trump to hold fire. It was reported last weekend the Saudi Crown Prince was one of the leaders who picked up the phone to the president calling for calm. Matthew Doran, ABC News, Jerusalem.
2: To sport, and in the NRL, North Queensland is back in the finals frame after downing the Titans 30-8 at Robina. Here's Quentin Hull.
6: The Cowboys scored 5-2 to bounce back from last week's record-breaking loss to the Roosters and post their 12th win of the season. Helam Lukey scored twice as fullback Scott Drinkwater and veteran forward Jason Taumalolo also stood out for the victors. One highlight for the beaten Gold Coast, winger Phil Sami scored twice to equal Anthony Don for the Titans club record of 85 tries. Quentin Hull, ABC Sport, Gold Coast.
2: Briefly in the AFL, North Melbourne has kept its wildcard hopes alive with a 23-point upset over the Western Bulldogs. It's the Kangaroos' first win against a top-eight side this season. The final score 100-77. Queensland's weather, isolated showers for eastern districts north of Camilla, tending scattered north of Ingham. Fine elsewhere. Cairns, Townsville and Rockhampton 27, Mackay 23, Bundaberg 25, Toowoomba 20. Sunny in the south. East, Brisbane 24, Logan and the Sunshine Coast 23, the Gold Coast 22, Ipswich 25. ABC News.
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0: ABC News, good morning. I'm Kira Jones. Brisbane forensic specialists have arrived in Charleville in the state's southwest to spearhead a complex investigation into a suspected murder-suicide. Michael Bausch reports.
1: The bodies of a 23-year-old woman and a 45-year-old man were found inside a King Street home.

0: 1300 903 222.
1: Good morning. If you've done the census already, or you will be doing it this weekend, it's on your to-do list. There are some questions that the ABS are asking you for the first time in 2026. You might have heard a lot of the conversation around the new inclusion for this year around gender. For the first time, there'll be a question on gender assigned at birth, and then also perhaps what someone identifies as now. Could be the same gender or otherwise, but there's more options for that one. Also in the health category, when they're asking you about long-term health conditions, the first time this year, liver disease will be included to collect a wider range of long-term health conditions. Also, new ones around population and transport too, so look out for those. But here's the thing. It's a bit of a sticky beak into other people's lives, isn't it? When the data eventually comes out from the ABS next year as to how we're going as a country. What's going on down your street in your neighbour's house? How many bedrooms do they have? How many people are living there? In that kind of detail. But is there a question that you would put into the census if you had it your way? And you can be a serious one, but we're talking maybe more just the mundane things of life. You know, the perhaps ones like, who in your home stacks the dishwasher or unpacks it the most? Who takes the primary responsibility for that? Who takes the bins out on bin day? Who's the person that remembers? You could put that in the national census and get a collection on that. Who doesn't replace, or who does replace the toilet rolls? Is there a question, as I say, to do with the more boring everyday things of life that you're just curious to know that you would put in? 0487 993 222. Give us a laugh on this Friday morning. 0487 993 222 is the way to text in, and census night coming up on Tuesday. Also around in some local news, we mentioned this yesterday. The council made their official announcement that in terms of public transport, they're going to extend a late night bus trial, which goes from Maroochydore through to Palmview on Friday and Saturday nights. It launched in July last year, and the transport levy, which you pay in rates, will now fund an extension of this 12-month trial. Here is Councillor Taylor Bunnag speaking to us yesterday. He also holds the transport portfolio, outlining which of these services are being extended and why the council thinks it's a good idea.
2: It's the 616 route, so that runs from Maroochydore all the way through to Palmview and provides good service to people who live in different parts of Maroochydore, Mooloolaba, the University of the Sunshine Coast, and then it ends up at Palmview. So we added 5 late-night services, starting at 10:40 p.m., finishing at 2:40 a.m. on a Friday and Saturday night. And we had some really, really good responses from people in the community about using it. So we'll be continuing it for another 12 months.
1: And who were the people that were using it?
2: The feedback we've had from the Safe Night precinct is that it's not just patrons, it's not just uni students looking to have a good night on Ocean Street. It has been people who are workers, it has been visitors, and we really emphasise that it is about getting people home safely at night, because a key thing that has been talked about in support of the late night economy, whether it's on the Sunshine Coast or anywhere else in Queensland, is the fact that we need people to be able to get home safely and affordably. So it's been a mixture of people, and that's been reflective of the data, I think.
1: That's Councillor Taylor Bunnag there talking about this extension of the late-night bus trail, Friday and Saturday nights, and not just the people you would typically expect who are using that, but others as well. Let's check the traffic. Good morning, Brad.
3: Yes, very good morning, Tim. A really good start on the Bruce Highway this morning. Just a very slight put up around Anzac Avenue at Mango Hill, but otherwise a very light run on the Bruce Highway overall this morning. Looking good on Stephen Irwin away if you're doing the early run there on Bribie Island Road. Very light conditions on the Bruce Highway, in fact, right through to Gibby this morning. Looking good around Palmview and also around Rosemount as well. Light conditions on the Sunshine Motorway, Mountain Creek, Sibby Downs, also Calland Road and Nicoll Way looking excellent. Very light conditions generally around the northern beaches as well. Take it easy around those roadwork zones, those upgrade works around the Dinelli Bridge. So just be aware of those changes with those stop-go signals in place there. Very light conditions there this morning, and also generally good runs through Nambour and Budrum as well this morning. I'm Brad from ATM, back at 6:30 on ABC Sunshine Coast. I love the guest.
4: Where's Brad holding?
1: That means a Friday. Brad's got something in his hand.

0: And looking at the clues, I think it's going to go off pretty early today.
1: Oh, okay. Interesting. Well, I mean, I try to make it tricky, you know, Tim, and, you know, this is great. You know, you playing it again. It's been a while since you've been hanging out at Cardi's and stuff for a while there. We're back together and, yeah, all right. No worries. All right. I've tried to make it tricky, but, it could go off. Early.
0: I've been playing along as I've been off on parental leave.
1: Have you?
0: Yeah, and I've been close some days because I thought the previous thing was a shin guard they used in war in earlier times, but I think it ended up being a stapler, so I need to stop overthinking it.
1: Right. Yeah. Right. Yes. Yes. We had the thimble a couple of weeks ago, the beanbag last week. So, what am I holding today? Do you want the first clue there, Tim?
0: Let's go.
1: All right. This infamous piece of equipment all started as a political statement in Berlin.
0: Infamous.
1: Infamous.
0: Still today infamous.
1: Still today. Still today in many, many ways.
0: Okay. Infamous. Just give it to us again.
1: This infamous piece of equipment all started as a political statement in Berlin.
0: That's all you're giving us so far.
1: Nice brief early clue.
0: So it's obviously a physical item, what you're holding.
1: A physical item. There
0: physical
1: we go.
0: Item.
1: Physical item. Yep.
0: All right, we'll get thinking. Thanks, Brad. So here we go.
1: Thank you. Good luck.
0: What's Brad holding? 1-300-903-222 for early guesses. You can call now. Text 0487-993-222.

took me far too long to realise that the ABC TV show named after the song, and you can hear it in the intro of it. I felt like I was the last person on earth to discover that. Bee Gees on ABC Sunshine Coast. On the question of

0: what question, extra question, would you put into the census this year just to find out about people's everyday life? What is something you would include? Labrat says, how about asking who in the household says please and thank you to their robots? I would be ticking yes for that one. I mean, the robots sometimes talk to you, Labrat, is the thing. They say please and thank you themselves and hello. And then you don't mean to, but you just give them names because they're so helpful and they act like humans. My robot vacuum cleaner, my wife and I call him Roger. He's Roger the robot. And he's named as such in the app because it asks you for a name. So they're almost encouraging you to, personify, I guess, these robots. Nice one. Do you talk to your robots in the census? Anything else you would include? 0487-993-222 is the way to be in touch. Do you have any of these robots in your household, Braden?
1: Yeah, my theory at the moment is when my wife wants to buy things, I say, just don't tell me, just buy it. So, she bought one when LeBron was born. And I call him Sucky McSuckface. Very original.
0: Nice one. Vacuum cleaner?
1: Yeah.
0: Robot?
1: Yeah, one of the robot ones.
0: Have you seen the ones that can not quite walk upstairs, but they can go up ledges? They have legs that extend, and they go up and down. It's quite incredible and scary.
1: Oh, have you seen the UniSC robot sheepdogs that are out of the Ecker at the moment?
0: No, what are
1: they? They're back out. They were previewed last year, or debuted last year. Now they can... they can hear like commands like sit and stay and run and they're quite terrifying.
0: I think that's the right word for it. Brekkie Banter time, 13 to 6. Now with 9,673 to choose from, I wonder who the most famous person to come out of your school was. That's where we're starting.
2: Operation Cupid is on!
1: So who was the most famous person who went to your school, whether you went to school with them or they famously went to your school? Do you have a famous person from one of your schools, Tim?
0: I really don't think there's anyone.
1: Does that mean you're the most famous person?
0: Well, yeah, I was going to say, it's obviously me. Maybe I just haven't kept in touch with people. Why, have you got someone?
1: I went to school with, unknowingly, Jacob Orlordi. Only reason I knew I went to school with him is because... one of my mates was mates with him. He said, oh, one of the boys in the grade below is in a new Netflix movie called The Kissing Booth. And I'm like, oh, yeah, what's his name? He's like, Jacob Orlordi. I'm like, no, I don't remember him. And now he's like a massive international superstar. I was in Wuthering Heights with Margot Robbie. I believe he was in another movie he was in. But, yeah, he's one of the big Aussie actors at the moment. My wife went to school with Tino Fasua Malawi in Gympie. And then I said to my wife, I was trying to think of someone, because I went to Siena here on the coast, and I was like, oh, who's the most famous person out of Siena? And I was like, oh, Frank and Louis, local artists, they're Siena boys. And my wife very nicely said, nah, you're probably more famous than them.
0: That's quite a specific number, though, 9,673.
1: So that is the exact number as of 2025 of overall schools in Australia. Both primary and secondary schools. There's 6,700 odd primary schools. So then you do the maths around that 9,000 figure for overall schools. Because, yeah, most schools have a famous person who's come out of them. Or you went to school with a famous person, you know.
0: If you're on the Gold Coast, I bet some people went to school with Margot Robbie.
1: Yeah, potentially.
0: Yeah.
1: Potentially.
0: Yeah.
1: So, yeah, I guess if you have a famous person at your school or who went to your school famously, give us a call, 1300-9032, or send us a text on 0487-993-222. And this is all because Lane Cove Primary School has unveiled a new project. It's called Operation Nicole Kidman, because they're about to celebrate their 150th birthday, the Sydney-based primary school, who famously... housed Nicole Kidman.
0: And so they want to get Nicole back?
1: They want Nicole back for the 150th birthday. They've done it's a very cute video on Facebook. That little clip before was from that video. All the kids are just casually going about their day and they go, oh, g'day, Nicole. And the video has been seen by Nicole Kidman and apparently she is in the works to potentially come back for their 150th birthday.
0: You would think she would do it.
1: Yeah, you think so.
0: You would think. That's not. I didn't know that. So what, Lane Cove Primary, she went there?
1: Yeah.
0: In Sydney.
1: I think it was in the 70s.
0: In the 70s. All right, good luck to them. The kids, they have a charming way, so I'm sure that will work its magic.

0: Let's head up into space. And everyone was talking about this yesterday, this moon collision, a piece of space junk from a SpaceX rocket that hit the moon and has been quite impactful.
1: We are going to steal.
2: Pause for effect.
3: That wasn't Elon Musk. That was Gru from Despicable Me, just letting everyone know.
0: Big collision.
3: Big collision. Videos and pictures are starting to come out from the SpaceX rocket that collided at the moon at 8,000 kilometres an hour. That's very fast, very fast. And I was expecting like a bit more of a dint. It is technically 10,000 kilometres around the size of this new crater.
0: So quick backstory, people weren't following it. So yes, last year the rocket launched and then this bit separated from the rocket. It's been floating ever since, collided yesterday.
3: Yeah, fantastic wrap up. They really just summarised it beautifully, Tim.
0: Thanks, Braden.
3: Fantastic job. But yeah, look, I think it's a bit underwhelming because the moon famously has a few craters on it because it's being collided with.
0: You can see some from things. Earth.
3: You might be able to. too soon. Come on, don't bring up the blindness, Tim. It's too soon. But it is 10,000 kilometres in size, this crater. According to a number of the space agencies, you could see spectral lines, which is pretty cool, which is kind of colourful explosions between sodium and lithium gases, which is on the moon's surface. So that's kind of cool. There was a plume of smoke that you could see through a telescope for around 5 to 10 minutes. I don't know. I was expecting something a bit cooler.
0: You're underwhelmed.
3: I think I was underwhelmed.
0: Mm. I saw it. I thought it was, a crater's a crater, I think, to the layperson.
3: Well, but I think there's that many craters on the moon. Come next week, we go, oh, that's Elon's crater.
0: Elon's, it'll be named after him, yeah. Yeah, photos of that doing the rounds of that collision with the moon. Brad and Jason's here for Brekkie Banter on ABC Sunshine Coast. It is the 7th of August today, so officially the season has started. It goes through until November, although it's very early. However, it's started already.
3: It has started, and I take my job very seriously at ABC Sunshine Coast. So when people text in saying there are some suburbs that are the most swoop-prone suburbs on the Sunshine Coast, especially when it's this early and it's also on my route home from work.
0: Magpie swooping season.
3: Magpie swooping season. So Damien sent us a text on Wednesday on 0487993222, and he said that, quote, the magpies around the Maroochydore IGA area are at, quote, demon levels. So
0: this is near Fisherman's Road?
3: Near Bradman Avenue.
0: Near Bradman Avenue.
3: On the river.
0: Okay, Maroochydore IGA. Yep.
3: Yeah, Maroochydore IGA. So I went, it is kind of on my way home. So, look, I put in a lot of effort into this. So I went, okay, if it's on the way home, let's see if, in fact, the season has begun. I don't believe it had. I feel like I thought I may have been swooped at one point, but, you know, I say in here and see things weird all the time. So this is my go at seeing if the season has in fact started and if these magpies around the Maroochydore area are in fact at demon levels.
0: This is Braden on his bike.
3: So I'm here around the Maroochydore IGA area where Damien says that the magpies are at demon levels. I just feel like August is too early for magpie swooping season, but hey, if the Brisbane Mayor Adrian Schrimmer has announced that it's open, I guess I kind of believe it. So let's test the theory. Let's see how scary they are. Okay, I'm on the bike, crossing the road. Oh no, there's a car coming. I'll stop. Oh, stopping. G'day. Oh, two cars. No magpies yet. Okay, we're back. We're back on the bike. Okay, we're riding. Okay. Seems to be good so far. I believe this is where Damien said the magpies were. Nothing yet. No magpies. Okay. So back on. Ugh. Okay. Now I'm heading into the car park complex. Plenty of trees around. I can see why the magpies would want to nest here. But nothing. Yeah, no. No magpies, Damien. So maybe I have befriended the magpies after all.

0: there you go. I'll take that. No sight or sound of the black and white streak. Reported here. Live and for your entertainment. That was very scary.
1: Wow. Incredible. Incredible.
0: Look, it might be nominated for a Logie later this year. Look, it was groundbreaking work.
1: He came out unscathed. Not so much. Poor Damien.
0: Well, look, if you think there is a most swooped suburb in the Sunshine Coast, let us know, please.
1: Thank you, Braden.
0: Thanks, mate.
1: 5 to 6. This is Things of Stone and Wood.

0: 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Join me to explore the psychology behind the biggest questions in our lives, from relationships to stress levels to solving crime.
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0: ABC News, good morning. I'm Kira Jones. The close-knit outback Queensland community of Charleville is in deep mourning as residents struggle to come to terms with the suspected murder-suicide of two locals. Michael Bausch reports.
1: Shockwaves are still rippling through the southwest town after a 45-year-old man and a 23-year-old

0: woman were found dead inside a King Street property early yesterday. The house remains a crime scene, with forensic specialists from Brisbane now part of the investigation. Local support services have been arranged to help distraught residents.
1: This is a shock because you don't expect it in your town, but it could happen anywhere.
2: Some people have come to Charleville to get away from these sort of happenings.
0: Police say investigations will canvass whether domestic violence was a factor.
3: A man charged over a deadly crash in far north Queensland is expected to face a magistrate today after his initial hearing was delayed on medical grounds. 36-year-old Jake Edward Warne was remanded in custody in the Cairns Magistrates Court yesterday afternoon on manslaughter and driving under the influence charges following a fatal pile-up on the Smithfield bypass on Wednesday. 25-year-old local woman Savannah Page died and four others were hospitalised when a utility, allegedly stolen from Palm Cove, crossed into oncoming traffic. Defence lawyers told the court their client needed more time to recover in hospital under police guard. The Queensland government says it's willing to keep talking with the Australian Workers Union after the latest walkout at youth detention centres. Ned Hammond reports.
4: Hundreds of detention workers took industrial action yesterday, citing hazardous conditions and chronic overcrowding. The stoppage affected four centres in Brisbane and Townsville, with skeleton crews on duty for most of the day. There was a similar walkout in June. The Australian Workers Union says a surge in staff injuries from juvenile offenders has pushed the youth corrections sector to a dangerous breaking point. Youth Justice Minister Laura Gerber says the Queensland government will keep negotiating in good faith and has already delivered more staff and bed capacity.
3: A US Senate panel has voted to hold Anthony Fauci in contempt of Congress after the former White House chief medical advisor refused to answer questions about the pandemic response. North America correspondent Cayman Gok has more.
5: A Republican-led Senate committee voted to hold Dr. Anthony Fauci in contempt of Congress after he refused to answer questions about his handling of the COVID-19 pandemic last week. Dr. Fauci pleaded the Fifth Amendment more than 100 times. Invoking the Fifth Amendment is a constitutional right against self-incrimination and is not an admission of guilt, but his refusal to answer questions enraged Republican senators. Dr. Fauci has long been a target of criticism by parts of the Republican Party, and his lawyer argued the vote was a political stunt. He will now be referred to the US Justice Department for potential prosecution. Cayman Gok, ABC News, Washington.
3: To sport, and in the NRL, North Queensland has bounced back from last week's 82-point hiding to thump the Gold Coast 30-8 at Robina. Jason Tamalolo crossed in the fourth minute for the opening try, his first in 4 years. The victory keeps the seventh-placed Cowboys firmly in the finals hunt, while the Titans slump to 15th. In the AFL, North Melbourne's wildcard dream is still alive after a 23-point victory over the Western Bulldogs at Docklands. Corbin Middlemass reports.
6: North Melbourne led by 28 points in the third term and threatened to break the game open before the Western Bulldogs kicked the next four goals to storm back into the contest. They got as close as 4 points in the last quarter, but Luke Davies, Uniac and the Kangaroos prevailed, kicking the final three goals to win by 23 points. Davies Uniac finishing with 31 disposals, 2 goals and 10 tackles in a best-of-field display, while Paul Curtis kicked 4 goals for the winners and took a Mark of the Year contender. Corbin Middlemass, ABC Sport, Melbourne.
3: Queensland's weather, isolated showers for eastern districts north of Camilla, tending scattered north of Ingham, fine elsewhere. Some morning frost about the southeastern and central interior and fog in eastern regions south of Cairns. Cairns, Townsville and Rockhampton 27, Mackay 23, Bundaberg 25, Mount Isa 29, Toowoomba 20. Sunny in the southeast, Brisbane 24, Logan and the Sunshine Coast 23, the Gold Coast 22, Ipswich 25. 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
7: Good morning. Welcome to AM. I'm Melissa Clark in Canberra, coming to you from Ngunnawal country and acknowledging other custodians. Labor backbenchers are joining voices from across the federal parliament calling for the government to do more to crack down on gambling companies, with the Coalition and the Greens demanding tougher restrictions on advertising and inducements. Labor is likely to have to make compromises to get its reforms through parliament. Oliver Gordon reports.

0: pressure grows from outside the party and within.
1: Yeah, I hope that we will pass this legislation, but that we might be able to strengthen it as well.
0: Labor backbencher Alicia Payne publicly asking her own party leaders to take a stronger stance to protect Australians from gambling harm.
1: There is definitely more we can do in the space.
0: How widely held is your view within the Labor caucus?
1: There have been many caucus members who have been pushing for this response to the Murphy report and then also for us to go further.
0: The late Labor MP Peter Murphy's landmark report into gambling harm called for a total ban on betting ads. But the proposed laws the Labor government has put forward only include a partial ban. The friendless legislation needs the support of either the Greens or Coalition to pass the Senate. Representatives from each have expressed their willingness to support an opt-in approach, where Australians would have to actively decide to allow gambling ads or inducements. Labor MP Alicia Payne again.
1: Personally, I would be supportive of that as well.
0: And why can't your party get behind the position that you have?
1: Our party has brought forward some significant legislation, making some really important steps in the right direction. And there's discussion around how we might be able to go further. And I hope that some of these ideas are considered.
0: Another Labor backbencher has told the ABC if the legislation was shelved or put forward without major amendments and then defeated, that would be damaging to the government and that the community is wanting strong action. Liberal MP Andrew Wallace is one of a number of coalition figures calling for the government to crack down further on wagering companies.
2: We know that they'll get hold of them as young adults and then who knows from there on, maybe a lifelong customer.
0: There are provisions in Labor's legislation to limit ads. If you vote them down, will you be letting the perfect be the enemy of the good?
2: Well, we think they can do a lot better.
0: He wants the government to force sporting clubs to rip up deals with gambling companies within 2 years and is also a backer of the opt-in approach.
2: At some stage, as a country, we've got to say enough.
0: Reports surfaced this week Labor could shelve the gambling bill altogether rather than accept major changes. But Communications Minister Annika Wells is leaving the door open to negotiations.
3: I'm having constructive discussions with both the Shadow Communications Minister for the Coalition and the Shadow Communications Spokesperson for the Greens.
0: Parliament's next sits early next week.
4: Oliver Gordon there. The stage is set for a fiery meeting of National Cabinet over the federal government's proposed rules for new data centres. They would require all developments to use new renewable energy, but both the Northern Territory and Queensland governments have doubled down on their opposition to it, with the top end's Environment Minister accusing the Commonwealth of overreach. Political reporter Lexi Junawick has the details.
5: Data centres are a hot topic in Australia and they're causing friction, with neither Queensland nor the NT signing up to the government's plan to force new large AI data centres to be backed by new renewable energy.
6: What we're not going to do is let one state or one territory dictate to the rest of the Commonwealth.
5: Energy Minister Chris Bowen has this week also poured cold water on the top end's plan for gas-powered data centres, saying the proposed new rules would not permit any data centre proposal which relied entirely on gas. NT Environment Minister Joshua Burgoyne has accused the Commonwealth of overreach.
7: What they're doing is overstepping into our territory and basically telling Territorians what they can and can't do, and No one appreciates that.
5: In a statement, Queensland's Energy Minister David Janetsky says his state will not force uneconomic investment into the system that will ultimately flow through to higher prices for households and businesses. The tension sets the scene for a fiery meeting of National Cabinet later this month, where the Prime Minister will seek agreement from the states and territories on the proposed national mandatory standards for large AI data centres. So, what does the country's peak body for the data centre sector make of the split? Belinda Dennett is the CEO of Data Centres Australia.
8: Some competition isn't unhealthy, but certainly we also support one set of laws for our members to comply with.
5: Ms Dennett supports the federal government's plan for national standards, but says many of the sector's questions remain unanswered.
8: One of our concerns is a framework that sets obligations on data centres has to speed up the renewable supply and connections at the same time. And at the moment, it seems to be just the obligations on data centres without the levers to speed up renewable supply.
5: As the race to attract the power-hungry

0: warehouses accelerates, Shadow Minister for the Digital Economy, Aaron Violi, is arguing the government shouldn't be dictating the type of energy that these data centres use.
1: We should be technology agnostic and we should allow the data centres to invest in all types of energy.
0: Meanwhile, the Greens are reiterating their call for an immediate moratorium on new data centre developments.
2: The whole idea of a moratorium is to put a pause so that the settings can be right and that the Australian people are getting a fair share.
0: Senator Sarah Hanson-Young is the minor party's environment spokesperson and is also chairing a Senate inquiry into AI and data centres.
2: We've had over 1,700 submissions and we will be looking at holding public hearings in the very near future.
3: Green Senator Sarah Hanson-Young ending that report from Lexi Junowick. Now, crocodiles as prison guards might sound like a fairly wild idea, but it's an actual plan in Israel, where controversial far-right National Security Minister Itamar Ben-Gvir is pushing for a remote jail in the middle of the desert that houses thousands of Palestinian prisoners. However, the crocodile plan is now subject to a legal challenge from animal rights groups, angering the minister, who insists he won't be stopped. Middle East correspondent Matthew Doran reports.
4: A video posted earlier this week has caused quite a stir. Israel's National Security Minister Itamar Ben-Gvir is seen standing on some planks of wood over an open ditch at a prison in the south of the country. Alongside him, Israel's Environmental Protection Minister Idit Silman.
5: It's very worthwhile being a crocodile with the prison service.
6: This is a very clear and explicit statement of those who slaughtered, murdered and raped in our country, that he who does crimes like these will find himself surrounded by crocodiles.
4: You heard right, crocodiles. At the Ketziot prison near the Israel-Egypt border, channels are being dug for the reptiles to effectively act as prison guards, deterring escape attempts.
7: The truth is that we all really laughed here. It was kind of a joke.
4: Hagit Gluska is the lawyer challenging the plan on behalf of Israeli animal rights organisation Let the Animals Live.
7: We thought it was an election thing, you know, crocodiles are a very symbol animal and it's not like other animals that are not attractive for the media.
4: Late last year, Israeli media reported Mr. Ben-Gvir was planning to build a new prison surrounded by crocodiles. And a month later, pictures circulated on social media showing Israel prison staff checking out a crocodile farm in the Israeli-occupied Golan Heights. The idea quickly drew parallels to the so-called Alligator Alcatraz in Florida, an immigration detention centre built in the Everglades where alligators already roamed. A fan of the now closed facility was Donald Trump, who made these comments ahead of a tour of it in July 2025.
8: We have a lot of bodyguards and a lot of cops that are in the form of alligators. You don't have to pay them so much.
4: In Israel, it soon became clear it wasn't going to be a new jail for the crocodiles, rather the existing Ketziot prison. But there was a problem. Unsurprisingly, you can't just round up crocodiles and use them at a jail. And this is where the legal challenge comes from, according to Hagit Gluska.
7: Minister of Environmental Protection, she used some kind of a section in law that enables her to declare that crocodiles are not anymore protected animals, but cultivated animals that she thinks that can be used for this kind of thing.
4: Hagit Gluska says the minister ignored the official advice from her department and agencies warning her against making the decision. On Sunday, the Jerusalem District Court granted a temporary injunction demanding the proposal be paused while the case plays out in coming weeks and months. Itamar Ben-Gvir using a familiar attack against the courts on Monday, accusing the judiciary of being obstructive.
5: This must be stopped. In the next election, it is a judicial reform or no government.
4: This is Matthew Doran in Jerusalem, reporting for AM.
3: And that's it for early AM today. Briefly in finance, the oil price is higher, Brent crude trading at $82.77 US a barrel and the Aussie dollar's buying 70.3 US cents. I'm Melissa Clark. It's 6:15.
9: 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ABC Sunshine Coast.
10: Good morning. Another beauty of a day ahead. Sunny and 23 degrees today. I wonder if you can guess the mystery item that Brad the traffic guy has in his hand. It's our Friday game of What's Brad Holding? First clue, to be fair, is pretty difficult. This infamous piece of equipment all started as a political statement in Berlin, is all we've got so far. This infamous piece of equipment all started as a political statement in Berlin. First guesses, 0487 993 222 or 1300 903 222, if you'd like to have a go at that. Also today, we've been talking about the fact that Lane Cove Primary School in Sydney, firstly, was the school that Nicole Kidman went to. Did you know that? I did not know that. Lane Cove Primary School, that's where she went to school. And they're also, the school is celebrating their 150th anniversary in 2026. And so as part of it, the kids there have put together this very cute video trying to get Nicole herself back to the school to be part of the celebrations. They're calling it Operation Nicole Kidman. Take a listen.
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12: Before the Oscars,
13: before Hollywood,
12: before the red carpet, there was Lane Cove Public School.
10: Oh, that is so cute. I love that. I love every second of it. That's beautiful, isn't it? The kids at Lane Cove Public School. Who would not love that and say, yes, I'm already there, let alone Nicole Kidman. On the Sunshine Coast, though, is there someone you went to school with? Tessa says, cricketing legend Adam Gilchrist was the famous person from my school before my time, but he was playing for Australia when I was at school, so everyone was reminded, even got to meet him once. That's great, too. You're actually in school and can already see the fruits of the famous person up in lights. Thank you for that. Lindsay says, hey, guys, how lucky. I had Kevin Rudd, Wayne Swan in my school, and graduated 2001 from Nambour High in 2001 with Dan Anstey from TV, Powderfinger drummer John Cogle, a very famous Sunshine Coast personality, used to be on the air here at ABC Sunshine Coast. So Cogsy's dad taught us science, says Lindsay. Go Nambour High. Didn't know that. Cogsy's dad teaches science. So thank you for those. 0487 993 222. There are these hidden personalities, hidden in the fact that you didn't know that they went to school here, had their beginnings here, but now they're quite famous. Maybe you went to school with them. 1300 903 222.
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10: Now, the Ecker opens its gates to the public in Brisbane tomorrow, but as you may have already heard on the Country Hour, judging has already been underway for Beef Week at the showgrounds, with close to 1,500 head of cattle trucked in for the event. Now, you're about to meet a woman who, for the last 63 years, has never missed an Ecker. She's been a life member of the Royal National Agricultural and Industrial Association of Queensland, or RNA, since she was 18. And Jen Nichols caught up with 81-year-old Myra Collum, who now lives at Sippy Downs.
15: It's changed dramatically, but I still love it, and I'll be going on Sunday for the rest of the week. I started going by tram, not train, tram, with Mum when I was only 5 years old. We'd meet up with my aunt and take our own cut sandwiches, biscuits and cake, and a flask of tea, which was most important, you know, for the oldies.
16: How special is the Ecker?
15: Oh, wonderful, wonderful. Never been one to try out all the different Dagwood dogs and things like that. It's the excitement of going to all the different animals that I've been going to. I don't know how many years it is, but it's a long time. I've always enjoyed the animals, especially the goats, and got to know their owners. I spent days helping make them look their very best. I was involved with junior farmers. I stepped up to help lead stud cattle in the main ring in the grand parades and got involved in helping with the poodle competition.

0: fishing. I have never missed an ekka, and I now stay at the hotel on site in a room with a view. And I'm just looking forward to it. The westerly winds are coming on Monday, they have predicted, so I'll be tucked up on that day, but I can see all the main arena from my window. I get up at 2 o'clock in the morning to see what's going on in the main arena. A lot of people don't know what is happening at the show day and night.
1: Is there stuff happening at 2 a.m.?
0: Oh, well, there's animals exercising. See, they've got to have areas.
1: 2 a.m.?
0: Yes. Oh, all night. All night the big lights are on, the main arena. And in the past, they used to bring in the dairy cows and all the other animals. But these days, they bring them in, judge them, and then they go again. But, it's mainly the horses now. And you see them all having a good talk to one another, the men, while they're supposed to be walking their animals. But I love it. You know, I don't have to go out in the cold to watch it. I can see it all. Now, I stay in the hotel. I can have my meals there. But people come in and visit me, and I take them to the fine arts and places like that. But, no, I'm looking forward to going. I normally go for the whole 10 days. But I think I'm going to restrict myself a little bit this year.
1: Did you come from a farm?
0: No, I came from, we lived right opposite Princess Alexandra Hospital, where the tram went past. Lived there all my life before I then moved up here.
1: So as a city slicker, it was your connection to the country and the friendships you made.
0: Definitely. And my friends that live in Bedessa had a dairy farm, and Mum would take me up there. My dad had died. He was a First World War a man and came home very sick, but he died. And so I loved the animals, and to be able to get on a horse and ride out around the paddocks bringing in the young calves. I have been quite often to Sydney Royal and Adelaide Royal and Melbourne Royal, and I compare them. I still think ours is the best.
2: What an absolute gem of a human. That's Myra Collum, life member of the Royal Queensland Show Society since she was 18. And for the last 63 years, has never missed an ekka. It begins tomorrow. Jen Nichols talking to her there. And Myra Collum herself now lives at Sippy Downs. And you think about the rich history that shows like this, like these do have, and where it all began. Myra has certainly seen, I'm sure, the evolution and the change that these events go through and have gone through.

0: Pretenders, and don't get me wrong, here on ABC Sunshine Coast, on Magpie Sweepings, the season has begun, and it's not just the Magpies, in fairness, and in the interest of ABC fair and balanced journalism, not just targeting the Magpie, it's other species like the peewee, butcherbird. Margie at Pacific Paradise, I was out riding yesterday north of Markula, and when we stopped, a lady informed us she had been swooped and her helmet pecked. It's the season. Says Margie, Pacific Paradise. Thank you for that. I do always remember, I think it was last season, there was clearly a young kid who had their first experience of a magpie swoop, and of course had no idea what it is and was absolutely terrified. I think they were almost in tears, and the parents trying to explain what the magpie was doing. Try not to laugh, but it was a little bit funny watching that. How do you explain why magpie swoop to kids? Let's go to the Bureau of Meteorology. Phelim Hanafy's here at the Bureau. Looking like a nice start to the day, Phelim. Good morning.
1: Morning, Tim. Yes, indeed. Plenty of sunshine around as well. I was trawling some of the webcams and looking at satellite to see was there any fog. A little bit of patchy stuff further inland, but pretty low stuff as well. Generally, beautiful start today. Sunny conditions today as well. Top of 23, which is probably around average, given that we are now in August as well. But certainly if you're out with the light winds as well, it feels warmer. You can kind of feel spring is already almost in the air despite us being in August. But the next few days, similar setup, bit of chance of fogs in the morning, fine sunny days as well. A tad warmer as well as we go over the weekend, particularly by Sunday. Saturday morning still on the cool side. Sunday though, latter part of Sunday, we'll probably see a bit of high-level clouds streaming in from the west, so the sunshine may get a bit more hazy. And then we get a cloud band moving through by Monday. So there may be some patchy shower activity around on Monday, just some light stuff, but it will bring a westerly, a bit of a brisk westerly as it comes through. So a bit of a cooling off slightly then behind that as well. And you know, next week looks probably a bit of a volatile up and down. Another change comes through midweek, so we see this kind of more spring-like weather pattern unfolding for next week.
0: Okay, well, watch out for it. Thank you, Phelim, at the Bureau of Meteorology. If you want to add to Margie's report too of places so far for the 2026 season where you've been swooped by magpies, Pacific Paradise, we had Damien talk about the Marichidor IGA. He was swooped there. Producer Braden actually gave that a test and put his body on the line, rode through on his bike through that area yesterday. No sweep recorded. So unlucky, Damien. 0487 993 222 if you'd like to add to it. As Phelim said there, nice day ahead. Friday morning, the 7th of August. Tim Wong C with you on breakfast. It's time for your local news at 6:30.
2: Good morning, ABC News for the Sunshine Coast. I'm Owen Jarks. Sunshine Coast health authorities say transport barriers and vaccine hesitancy are to blame for falling immunisation rates among children. The number of one-year-olds in the Sunshine Coast region who are fully vaccinated has dropped about 10% in the past 5 years. Public health nurse Holly Whitfield says trying to build confidence in vaccines after the COVID pandemic is an ongoing challenge.
3: What we're doing is developing education programs for our healthcare providers so they understand the needs of the community and how they'd like to be spoken to about immunisation. They want that open, transparent conversation. It's really important to be able to have that non-judgmental feel from a healthcare provider.
2: Parents at a Sunshine Coast primary school have voiced their concerns

0: concern about the campus being treated with chemicals to kill fire ants. Josh Dye reports.
1: North Arm State School is set to be sprayed for fire ants tomorrow. Parents were informed via email about 2 weeks ago, with some raising concerns about their children sitting and eating on the grass next week. The treatment consists of corn grit soaked in soybean oil containing a low concentration of insect growth regulator, as commonly used in household and agricultural pest control products. A spokesperson for the National Fire Ant Eradication Program says they met with the acting principal and answered questions from parents about the scheduled spraying. Fire ants are an invasive pest that threaten the environment and cause painful stings.
0: Forensic specialists have arrived in Charleville in the state's southwest to spearhead a complex investigation into a suspected murder-suicide. Michael Bausch reports.
2: The bodies of a 23-year-old woman and a 45-year-old man were found inside a King Street home early yesterday. It followed an 8-hour neighbourhood lockdown sparked by reports of a serious assault with a child rescued from the front of the property. Detectives say it's still too early to speculate on the cause of death or whether domestic violence was a factor, with evidence still being gathered. The tragedy has rocked the local community. Mayor Sean Radnidge says support is being made available.
3: Anyone out there that has been touched by this terrible, terrible scene, please don't do this burden on your own. Reach out. There's help out there.
2: The police investigation is being overseen by the Ethical Standards Command.
0: Prime Minister Anthony Albanese is facing internal pressure to strengthen laws banning gambling ads from radio and free-to-air TV during certain time periods. Political reporter Adam Langenberg has the details.
4: Labor MPs have been increasingly vocal about their desire for the laws to be tougher, with the party adopting a policy of stronger action on inducements at last month's national conference. Backbenchers Jerome Laxalt and Alicia Payne are the latest to call for the reforms, which are friendless in the Senate, to be beefed up. Ms Payne says she'd welcome an opt-in model for online gambling ads, instead of the opt-out proposal put forward by the government.
5: I think people should be able to choose if they want to see these ads.
4: Communications Minister Annika Wells says she will consider any amendments put forward by the Coalition or the Greens.
0: And researchers at an Australian university say women who are breastfeeding require personalised support rather than a one-size-fits-all model. A research review by Western Sydney University examined more than 40 research papers, finding many of the complex challenges women face while breastfeeding can be overcome with individualised support. Midwifery Professor Elaine Byrne says the findings suggest maternity services should prioritise continuity of care and culturally appropriate support.
6: In some cases, health professionals aren't necessarily knowing about these newer and emerging challenges. And I guess what the review has really shown is the importance of that individualised support.
0: To sport now, and in rugby league, the Falcons will be keen to blunt any fight from the Cutters this weekend. Their first match-up since Mackay left the Falcons reeling with a 40-point loss last year. The Cutters will come to the Sunshine Coast Stadium riding high after their 34-12 win over the Dolphins last weekend, their biggest ever margin. Meantime, the Falcons have lost their last two home games and will be hungry to show the Coast why they've stayed at the top of the ladder all season. This weekend will also mark Flynn Camilleri's 50th game for the Falcons. Checking the weather now, mostly sunny for the Sunshine Coast today, heading for a top of 23, 25 in the hinterland, and it'll be 25 in Gympie. 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

0: Good morning, surfers and beachgoers. Sphinxy updating you with the latest in surf and beach conditions. Well, we have a smaller surf across the coast this morning, but still, like past days, light winds, nice and clean across the coast beaches under west offshore breeze. It's only up to waist high at most along the exposed open coast, smaller into sheltered points, and we're heading into the low tide around 10 past 8 this morning at Maroochydore. Look, if you're keen, wait for that tide just to push in a little bit. The winds will be relatively light through the morning ahead of like a light east, southeast sea breeze in the afternoon. So once that tide starts to fill in, you'll get a little bit of extra water on the banks and a little push on the wave. But look, high volume board's your best bet. Swimming conditions, ideal. Water temp, just under 21 degrees. And patrol beaches, all looking good with the mild surf conditions. As always, swim safe between the red and yellow flags. Enjoy your weekend and a safe one in the waves. That is the latest from the beach, thanks to Surfline on ABC Sunshine Coast.
1: Good morning, Tim Wong C with you. Census night coming up on Tuesday of next week. You can fill it out now if you've got the instructions on how to do so. I did mine yesterday. One of the few times that you might cast your mind back and going, that's a good question, ABS. Where was I living in 2021? And what was my address and what's the postcode of that particular place? Unless it's exactly where you are now. If you've travelled around, you are doing a bit of thinking there, but you can fill it out at the moment, the census forms. Now, if you do need help, if you've got perhaps older family members who prefer paper forms, might struggle with technology, certain living circumstances, have some questions around it, the ABS has a pop-up today, and it will be at Woolworths Caloundra from 10 a.m. to 6 p.m. today. Woolworths Caloundra, 10 a.m. till 6. You can go there, and they can help you fill it in, get the paper forms, and help you make your way through the forms for this year. So that's open to you. I did mention yesterday it was something like a $360 fine if you don't complete it for every day you don't. The ABS will remind you in the first instance, but then there are fines attached thereafter. Also, John from Rosemount says, just fueled up and it was a bit expensive. A bit how you going, he says in his words. I love that phrase. Thank you, John. Speaking of other expensive things, Braden, producer Braden, mentioned wanting to see the new Spidey film, the new Spider-Man movie on yesterday's program, but having a little bub makes it tricky. Have you heard of Bubs in Arms, where you can take your toddler into the cinema? I've been meaning to make the effort with my kids. My wife told me about this movie time frame and where you can take kids in and they turn the volume down a bit so you can enjoy the film without too much sensory overload for the kids. Go Spidey, John from Rosemount. So thank you for that, John. Yes, I thought I had heard something like that. We can bring prams in, bring babies in. The advertising here on Event Cinemas says you can relax and enjoy the film, which I think is far too of an idyllic description of bringing a kid or let alone a toddler or a baby into a movie. I've got a 15-month-old toddler now. I haven't risked it. I have been to the movies with my wife. We went to go and see the Michael Jackson film, but the grandparents were minding our daughter. We wouldn't risk it. I would love to know if you have actually tried it. Maybe you or someone you know has actually tried the Bubs in Arms or some kind of baby-friendly, toddler-friendly movie situation, and it has actually worked, or how's that going? Would you recommend it? Off the back of John and Rosemount, 0487 993 222 or 1300 903 222. Braden says he's off to go and see the Spider-Man film, but Mum's going to get a massage first, and Braden's going to go in by himself into the cinema. Clever. Brad, how's the traffic? Good morning.
2: Canberra, good morning. It's very light traffic on the Bruce Highway this morning overall. So a really good run on the majors overall around the Sunshine Coast as well. Nicholm Way, Calandra, Sunshine Motorway, Mountain Creek, Sippy Downs and Pacific Paradise, right through to Bridgend Springs. All very light traffic through there. No early build-up on Yandina Coolum Road. Looking good on David Lowe Way, Walter Hay Drive, Yamundi Noosa Road. All very light conditions as well. And a good run on Beckmans Road through Toowoonan. The Denali Bridge westbound, a little bit under speed around the roadwork zones. Very light traffic still through Nambour. Just a little bit under speed. National Park Road eastbound approaching Coronation Avenue. We're back from 8:10, back after 7:15 on ABC Sunshine Coast. I love the guest.
3: What's Brad holding?
1: That's a good question. It's a really good question. The clue so far that we've had is simply an infamous piece of equipment. It all started as a political statement in Berlin. Brad, we've got a first guest that's come through for this from Brad at Northarm. Says perhaps the Molotov cocktail, which is actually a pretty good start. Is he on the money?
2: That is a good start, actually. I love creative guesses, but unfortunately that's not it. No, not the cocktail.
1: All right, let's hear your next clue.
2: Okay, interesting this one. In Australia, it has been faked, and 44 years later from that, taken underwater in the year 2000. It's not Spider-Man.
1: All right, give that to us again.
2: So in Australia, it has been faked, and 44 years later from that, taken underwater in the year 2000.
1: So the fake or the actual one?
2: The actual one.
1: The actual one.
2: 44 years later, yeah. But there was a faking of it, and then 44 years later, this was taken underwater, the real one.
1: So it was so famous, so infamous, that it was someone wanted to play a prank on the general public and replicate it and fake it.
2: Fake it.
1: Okay. If you think you know what Brad's holding, it's all you've got, it's all you got so far.
2: I'm holding back, Tim. I'm holding back.
1: We'll talk soon.
2: Thanks,
1: see how people go. 1-300-903-222 if you'd like to play, or 0487-993-222. It's 18 minutes to 7 o'clock, sunny 23 today. Also this week, a new insight into how low the Sunshine Coast vaccination rate is for kids under the age of 5. Now, if you've lived on the coast for a while, you'll know that it's always been low compared to the state average. It's gone down even further, a further 10% to be the lowest anywhere in Queensland, actually, is the title the Sunshine Coast has at the moment compared to the state average for those kids under the age of 5. So you're going to hear from someone who works in the public health unit about what holds people back. Now, you might have some initial guesses as to why people are against vaccination, but what she has to say and some of the other reasons might actually surprise you. We're going to talk more about that right after America and Horse With No Name.

0: America, Horse with No Name, on ABC Sunshine Coast. With the census coming up, I'm also asking you about a question that you would include in this year's census if you were working at the ABS, and not just ones about very serious demographical data. Perhaps some of those everyday boring things in life that you'd like to know about what happens in people's households. Is there a bit of a silly, more fun question you would include? So we've already had one from LabRat saying and asking if people actually talk to their robots. I would be saying yes to that one. Robot vacuum cleaner has a name. His name is Roger, and I often talk to him when he gets stuck or he drags cat poo around the kitchen floor saying, stop smearing that everywhere. What about who fills up the car? You know, is it, you look at the fuel gauge, you think my partner will do that when they eventually get it, or are you the one to go and fill up? Is there an extra question you would add to get an insight into people's lives and households in the 2026 census that you would include? 0487 993 222 the text.
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0: It's 13 to 7. It's certainly a title that health professionals would rather not have for the Sunshine Coast, but we now have the lowest vaccination rate anywhere in Queensland for kids under the age of 5. So as of March of this year, that rate sits at 85%. The statewide average is 91%. Just taking a look back at how this has tracked over time. So we were at that state average in September 2021. At 91%, felt it was low as 87% in March of last year. We're now at 85. And often when we talk about some of the reasons why people might be against vaccination, people talk about certain parts of the coast and why people in those areas might be against vaccination, including, of course, COVID's experience and some people having bad experiences there. But let's hear from the experts. Holly Whitfield is a public health nurse in immunisation at the public health unit. And she spoke with our reporter, Dylan Morris, about some of these barriers to getting their kids vaccinated. And some of those reasons might not be as obvious.
2: Usually transport. We've found that, if you're in the hinterland area of the coast, there isn't as many medical centres to access. So they've got to, get transport to a closer, clinic or surgery. If you're from a bigger family, getting everyone in the car or on the bus when there's limited bus services. That creates an access barrier. So that's what we're trying to break down in public health and child health and creating that access so it's easy for everyone.
3: Are there also misinformation barriers? You know, you get on Instagram and you can be inundated with, misinformation about vaccines and healthcare and stuff like that. Do you get any feedback about, vaccine hesitancy basically driven by misinformation?
2: We know that the confidence in vaccines has decreased since the pandemic in 2019. And so what we're doing in public health is researching the Sunshine Coast community's values and thoughts on immunisation. And we're looking at those and then developing education programs for our healthcare providers so they understand the needs of the community and how they'd like to be spoken to about immunisation. They want that open, transparent conversation so that they can understand, the risks and benefits of immunisation and the risk of those diseases. So, there's a lot of work going into looking at that information that people are receiving, but there's a lot of work in the pipeline that Queensland Health are doing to combat that as well.
3: Any insights that you've already gained from that research about how people want to be spoken to about vaccines?
2: What they really want is that healthcare provider to give them that open, sort of trustworthy information. They want to know the risks and benefits. And it's really important to be able to have that non-judgmental feel from a healthcare provider.
0: That is Holly Whitfield speaking there, public health nurse in immunisation at the public health unit. Speaking with our reporter Dylan Morris there about Sunshine Coast's low vaccination rate, lowest in the state now for kids under the age of 5. Last year when we spoke to another public health physician, they were talking about low vaccination rate and how they always put it down to three things, the three C's as they say. The first, they say complacency, people don't fear the disease, the vaccine prevents. The second is convenience, access and getting it, which is what Holly touched on there. And the third C is confidence around vaccines, previous experiences which have been negative ones, bad reactions, that also feeds into it. Just on this topic of vaccination, though, and talking about COVID, there was this is an interesting side conversation to it. Do you remember the name or at least the face of Dr. Nick Coatsworth? Still in the media today, he was a deputy chief health officer during COVID. He was standing up at a lot of the press conferences and giving information. And he spoke recently to Mark Boris on the Straight Talk podcast about his reflections and even regrets over decisions that were made that perhaps he helped inform from a health policy point of view. And he talks about what it would have taken to get more people vaccinated in his view and what he thinks would have worked.
4: I think the one thing that you could do differently, if we ever have a pandemic again and a government brings in a rule or a regulation, it has 3 months to conclusively prove that that's benefiting the country or right. It's got to go.
5: Yeah, so you put a time limit on it.
4: You've got to time limit these things. And that includes, you know, I think I've spoken as the face of the national vaccination campaign, which was underpinned by mandates and mandates that, you know, I discussed on TV, on press conferences, and you know,
5: we got to know you from that.
4: Backed in essentially government policy. I thought that was a critical error in judgment. We could have successfully vaccinated the country with education alone. Absolutely, you would have got sufficient vaccination rates amongst the at-risk population just by recommending it, educating people that it was the right thing to do, using people like me, and forgetting the idea of mandates.
5: Right.
4: I will die on that hill. I reckon we could have done it.
0: Dr. Nick Coatsworth speaking there on that particular podcast. It is interesting to hear from people like former leaders, politicians, health professionals now, with the benefit of hindsight as to what they would do. But there he is talking about what he thinks would have worked, the hill he would die on, as you heard him say, to get people vaccinated. Education, the key.
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7: Noosaville, it's your turn to have your say. 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
0: And what a morning for it. Beautiful conditions, sunny. Sarah Howes and Madeline Grace are going to be there this morning from 8:30 if you'd like to go have your say. Speaking of your say, there is a big way that you can do that. Not with the ABC, but with the ABS. Census night is coming up on Tuesday of next week. I'm asking you about, apart from the questions you will be asked, is there another one that you would put into the census? We've already had one saying, asking people if they talk to their robots. Poppy from Caloundra says, who puts out the bins? Our boarder has just left and it was her job, she thought. It's such a struggle without her. Who puts out the bins? Nice one. Include that into the census. Thank you. 0487 993 222. Is it really that much of a struggle? Maybe a struggle to remember. It's always annoying when you walk out with a giant bag of rubbish ready to throw it out and you forget it's on the street and you just leave it there for someone else. Because that's what you should do in a peaceful household. Someone else's job. Someone else will do it.

Bruce Springsteen on ABC Sunshine Coast. Julia from Caloundra talks about those three C's that stop people getting vaccinated. She says conspiracy could be another C. Take that as a comment. Thank you, Julia. Or Julie. News it here after seven. After that, more on the census, and we'll actually hear from an expert, from a demographer, who can talk to us about some of the very specific questions that you will get asked in this year's form. Not new questions, but they are specific nonetheless. And why is it so that the ABS wants to know things like how many bedrooms you've got in your home? Quite an interesting answer to inform why that's important. We'll talk about that after the news. And also about Australia, we do the census every 5 years. Some countries do it every 10, and some don't do it at all. So if there was no census, then what goes in its place? What have other countries actually done as we look to the future on that? That's coming up, 7 o'clock.

0: In this bulletin, Brisbane detectives deployed to probe an outback tragedy. The Prime Minister under pressure over a betting ad ban. Iran issues a stark ultimatum to Gulf states and humiliation to redemption. The Cowboys thump the Titans at Robina. ABC News, good morning. I'm Kira Jones. Brisbane forensic specialists have arrived in Charleville in the state's southwest to spearhead a complex investigation into a suspected murder-suicide. Michael Bausch reports.
1: The bodies of a 23-year-old woman and a 45-year-old man were found inside a King Street home early yesterday. It followed an 8-hour neighbourhood lockdown sparked by reports of a serious assault with a child rescued from the front of the property. Detectives say it's still too early to speculate on the cause of death or whether domestic violence was a

0: actor, with evidence still being gathered. The tragedy has rocked the local community. Mayor Sean Radnidge says support is being made available.
1: Anyone out there that has been touched by this terrible, terrible scene, please don't do this burden on your own. Reach out. There's help out there.
0: The police investigation is being overseen by the Ethical Standards Command.
2: A driver is set to face a Far North Queensland court today, accused of a fatal multi-vehicle crash in Cairns that claimed the life of a young woman. Roseanne Maloney has more.
3: Jake Edward Warne is alleged to have stolen a ute at Palm Cove just after 1 o'clock Wednesday afternoon. 15 minutes later, it's alleged he crashed into two cars on the Smithfield bypass while intoxicated, killing 25-year-old Savannah Page instantly. The 36-year-old from Warramai near Tully on the Cassowary Coast has been charged with five offences, including manslaughter. He did not appear at a brief hearing in the Cairns Magistrates Court yesterday. His lawyer, Luke Parrish, told the court he hadn't been able to get instructions from Mr. Warne, who'd been in hospital under the influence. The case is due back in court today.
2: Queensland's Youth Justice Minister has pledged to stay at the bargaining table after the latest union walkout at juvenile correction centres. Ned Hammond reports.
4: Yesterday's snap strike involved staff from the Brisbane, Cleveland and West Moreton youth detention centres, as well as the Wacol Youth Remand Complex. The AWU says its members are facing a disturbing number of assaults on a daily basis, while it's also concerned about understaffing and overcrowding. Workers took part in a similar stoppage in June. Operations will return to normal today. In a statement, Youth Justice Minister Laura Gerber says staff safety is a priority and has pledged to continue enterprise bargaining negotiations in good faith.
2: Prime Minister Anthony Albanese is facing mounting internal pressure to strengthen new gambling laws, blocking advertisements on TV and radio during certain hours. Political reporter Adam Langenberg has more.
5: Labor MPs have been increasingly vocal about their desire for the laws to be tougher, with the party adopting a policy of stronger action on inducements at last month's national conference. Backbenchers Jerome Laxalt and Alicia Payne are the latest to call for the reforms, which are friendless in the Senate, to be beefed up. Ms. Payne says she'd welcome an opt-in model for online gambling ads, instead of the opt-out proposal put forward by the government.
6: I think people should be able to choose if they want to see these ads.
5: Communications Minister Annika Wells says she will consider any amendments put forward by the Coalition or the Greens.
2: A push to extend the Gold Coast heavy rail has hit an early hurdle, with the Commonwealth demanding a state-led business case. Charmaine Allison reports.
7: Earlier this week, federal member for McPherson Leon Rebello launched his campaign to get a Commonwealth-funded business case to extend the Gold Coast rail line from Varsity Lakes through to the nearby airport in Coolangatta. The missing link would cover a 16-kilometre gap in the line, which runs north to the Brisbane airport. Federal Infrastructure and Transport Minister Catherine King says it's the state government's responsibility to develop any proposal to be considered in future budget decisions.
2: The state government has been contacted for comment. Brisbane River ferry services will be out of action again this morning as workers walk off the job for the second week in a row. Megan Danzy reports.
8: Members of the Maritime Union will take protected industrial action from 8am to 10am amid a pay dispute with the company that runs the council's CityCats and Cross River ferry services. The stoppage will disrupt Brisbane's river network for a second consecutive Friday, but Southern Moreton Bay Island and Coochie Mudlow ferry services will run as normal. The Transport Department says customers should consider alternatives and allow for extra travel time. It'll add to the woes of commuters, with a third of the city train fleet currently out of action due to a separate union row.
2: Overseas, Iran has reportedly threatened Gulf states with attacks on vital infrastructure if the US launches new strikes. Middle East correspondent Matthew Doran reports.
9: It's now almost a week since Donald Trump announced he'd cancelled planned heavy strikes on Iran because a deal to reopen the Strait of Hormuz shipping lane was imminent. And it's been almost a week of Iranian denials that such a deal is looming. The Reuters news agency is reporting that Iran's Foreign Minister Abbas Araghchi made explicit threats to Gulf states that facilities such as power and desalination plants and oil depots would be hit by Iran unless the countries urged Donald Trump to hold fire. It was reported last weekend the Saudi Crown Prince was one of the leaders who picked up the phone to the president, calling for calm. Matthew Doran, ABC News, Jerusalem.
2: A US Senate panel has voted to hold Anthony Fauci in contempt of Congress after the former White House chief medical advisor refused to answer questions about the pandemic response. North America correspondent Cayman Gok has more.
10: A Republican-led Senate committee voted to hold Dr. Anthony Fauci in contempt of Congress after he refused to answer questions about his handling of the COVID-19 pandemic last week. Dr. Fauci pleaded the Fifth Amendment more than 100 times. Invoking the Fifth Amendment is a constitutional right against self-incrimination and is not an admission of guilt, but his refusal to answer questions enraged Republican senators. Dr. Fauci has long been a target of criticism by parts of the Republican Party, and his lawyer argued the vote was a political stunt. He will now be referred to the US Justice Department for potential prosecution. Cayman Gok, ABC News, Washington.
2: With sport, here's Jared Coote.
11: The North Queensland Cowboys have rebounded from last weekend's 70-point loss to defeat the Gold Coast Titans 30-8 to open round 23 of the NRL. Hilum Lukey scored a double for the visitors, while Jason Taumalolo scored his first try in 4 years. The win moves the Cowboys to seventh on the competition ladder. Taumalolo has told ABC Sport the win was crucial for the team to get its confidence back.
12: Yeah, it just wasn't good enough football from a professional point of view, and us players take responsibility for that, and the only way we can do that is come out tonight and play well, and I thought we did that, and you know, we knew we wanted to play well and get the confidence back, so it's a step in the right direction.
11: European soccer's governing body UEFA says it remains committed to boycotting the World Cup despite FIFA withdrawing plans to privatise the tournament. UEFA claims its key conditions for a return to FIFA competitions have not yet been met. And Mauritian Kimberley Lacourt has overcome a mechanical failure before winning a sprint finish to seal victory in Stage 6 of the Women's Tour de France.
2: To finance, stocks on Wall Street have closed lower as investors assessed corporate earnings and signs of progress towards a US-Iran peace deal. The Dow Jones Industrial Average fell 0.85%. The broad S&P 500 lost 0.18%. And the tech-heavy NASDAQ was 0.06% lower. The Australian share market is set to open slightly lower later this morning, with the SPY 200 Futures Index down 0.1%. The global benchmark Brent crude is higher at $82.76 a barrel. Gold is weaker at $4,236 an ounce, and the Australian dollar is lower. It's buying 70.3 US cents. Just recapping the top stories in this bulletin, Brisbane forensic specialists have arrived in Charleville in the state's southwest to spearhead a complex investigation into a suspected murder-suicide. A driver is expected to face a Far North Queensland court today, accused of a fatal multi-vehicle crash in Cairns that claimed the life of a young woman. Prime Minister Anthony Albanese is facing mounting internal pressure to strengthen new gambling laws. And in the NRL, North Queensland is back in the finals frame after downing the Titans 30-8 at Robina. Queensland's weather, isolated showers for eastern districts north of Camilla, tending scattered north of Ingham. Fine elsewhere. Cairns, Townsville and Rockhampton heading to a top of 27 degrees, Mackay 23, Bundaberg a top of 25 degrees, Mount Isa 29, Toowoomba a top of 20 degrees. Sunny in the southeast, Brisbane 24, Logan and the Sunshine Coast heading to a top of 23 degrees, the Gold Coast 22 and Ipswich 25. 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
15: Good morning. From 10 o'clock today at Woolworths Caloundra, the ABS has a pop-up. If you have someone in your life who's a bit challenged with technology, maybe doesn't like it, prefers a paper form, needs help in any way filling out their census form, from 10 a.m. to 6 p.m, Woolworths Caloundra, the ABS, is going to be there. They'll also be here on the program next week, a representative from the Australian Bureau of Statistics. So if you do have a question that you've tried to work out, need help, you can text us now. We can try and make sure that that question gets through. You can text now 0487 993 222 or call 1300 903 222. That's coming up for you next week. There are a range of brand new questions that are being asked of you for the first time this year. One of them

0: is in relation to transport, which I think is particularly interesting for people here and for us, for you, here on the Sunshine Coast. Asking about your mode of travel to work, given what we know needs improving with transport. So you'll be asked for the first time how you get to and from work. And for the first time, bicycle, including e-bike, will be included. So look out for that when it eventually comes out to see just how popular things like bikes and e-bikes have become. That's, of course, just one of the questions. There are so many that are asked of you. We do it every 5 years to get a snapshot of Australia. So how does it actually better Australia and inform decisions that affect us in the years to come? Liz Allen joins us this morning. She's a demographer with the ANU. Good morning.
1: G'day.
0: As a demographer, this is just a feast of information when it eventually comes out. Now, there's so much of it when it eventually gets released. Are there particular parts, Liz, that you, as a demographer, look for when we have this snapshot of the country?
1: Oh, the census is way more than just a few data items. It is the authority. It is the true source of all that relates to Australia's population, who we are, and how and where we live. It is the basis for all sorts of decision making, from government to business to essential services and the like. And it also forms the basis for an idea of what is representative in Australia. So all research that's undertaken in Australia relies on the census as a benchmark. So this is really a central source of truth that is relied on incredibly widely, and it's conducted, the census is conducted by an agency that sits really at arm's length from the rest of government departments and interference from ministers and so on. So it is that kind of operation of data collection and data information and then the data that flows from it, that we can really trust.
0: The census happens every 5 years, so it is quite a long time between them, and a lot changes in that time. You, as a demographer, though, day-to-day are looking at things like this and trends and changes in the country. What kind of things do you expect might be noticeably different in this data from the latest census when it does come out? What do you think we could see there in a shift?
1: It's likely we'll see in this upcoming census data, which we'll start seeing released as of next year, that we are more diverse than before. And that's as a function of the fact that we're capturing the most progressive data items we've seen yet in Australia, but also as a result of the fact that we are a migrant nation that is changing. We're also changing by way of how we live, our family dynamics and so on. And you know what, we are alone somewhat in the world at still continuing a traditional census like the one that we have every 5 years. Many other like countries either are moving away from the census wholly or have a 10-year cycle. So we're quite lucky that we have this five-year process that ensure that our population data is up to date and it is high quality.
0: Interesting to hear what other countries do. You wanted to also talk about a sentiment that's in the community, and certainly I've heard it too from people I know who have received the forms but say they've thrown it out. It's not in their house and they're not doing it. They're going to boycott the census because they don't want the government taking their data and tracking them. And certainly there's been a lot of that accelerated since COVID. The ABS has also talked about this too, haven't they, Liz? What do we know about it?
1: Look, the ABS is not tracking individuals. There is the opportunity to have data stored in a time capsule, but we're not being tracked. We don't have a population register like, say, for example, China, Sweden and the Netherlands. These calls for boycotts, I think, are... are misinformed. They're highly misinformed. And that's because, you know, the letters need to be sent to the resident. If we had a population register, it would be addressed to us as individuals. So it proves that we don't have this kind of tracking system. And more importantly, we've heard, I've seen on social media a number of claims that why on earth would the census ask about the number of rooms in the home? There are a number of reasons for that. And it is not because we're going to house homeless folks in those spare bedrooms or force people to take on migrants in spare bedrooms. It is a census of population and housing. So it's a stock take about who we are and how we live. And importantly, there is no question on the census that asks about homelessness. How do we understand homelessness in Australia? Well, there's a comprehensive process. Part of it includes understanding overcrowding in homes. If we know about the number of bedrooms and we know about the number of occupants in a home, we can then, and the good people at the ABS do this, apply a definition that captures couch surfers. So we know the most about homelessness because of the mighty strength in our participation.
0: Liz Allen is here on ABC Sunshine Coast. She's a demographer with the ANU, talking about the census. Census night coming up on Tuesday on ABC Sunshine Coast. Just finally, Liz, you've talked about there how some countries move to doing it every 10 years as opposed to 5 in Australia. Some countries have scrapped doing it altogether. They don't do it. So what else do they do? What other options are there if there is no census?
1: Let's take New Zealand as an example, and I think this is very very topical and very applicable to Australia's situation. Over time in New Zealand, they've seen the representativeness of the sample, of the census decline with time. And most worryingly, the Maori population is very underrepresented, as is as are other minority populations. So they're moving toward not so much a population register, but no longer holding a census. Instead, they'll hold sample surveys. So there'll be surveys drawn, which will still be mandatory of participation, and it will be augmented with data from government data holdings, things like, you know, tax records, other interactions with government around payments and the welfare system and so on. And all of that information will come together and will be collated and held behind closed doors. There will be a lack of transparency and a lack of participation. And there will be data items missing, particularly concerning socioeconomic factors that we capture currently in Australia. So that's where a lot of countries are headed. That's where we're headed.
0: Liz, appreciate your insights this morning. Thanks for coming on.
1: Thanks so much.
0: Liz Allen, demographer with ANU on ABC Sunshine Coast, talking about the census. We still have it here in Australia. Not everyone does. They do different things. Talking about some of the examples there. Let's check the roads. Morning, Brad.
2: Yeah, very good morning, Tim. An excellent run on the Bruce Highway. Very light conditions overall, especially that run into Brisbane this morning. Still very light traffic on Nicollin Way. A little bit under speed now through Bock Arena and also on Calland Road, both ways around the Kiwana Way Link Road and Little Mountain. A good run on the Sunshine Motorway. Still very light traffic around Mountain Creek and Sydney Downs. We are seeing a little bit of build-up. Ruchador Road into Ruchador, just around Main Road. Very light traffic through Cunder Park. A good run through Budrum this morning. And very light traffic around the Northern Beaches. Just a little bit under speed around the Dunella Bridge in both directions around the upgrade works. Light traffic on Beckman Road through Twonton and Newmundi Noosa Road. And looking good through Nambour, Woombye and Forest Glen, just under speed, National Park Road eastbound, approaching Coronation Avenue and Bly Bly Road. We're back from 8:10, back after 7:30 on ABC Sunshine Coast. I love the guest.
3: What's Brad holding?
0: Friday morning, Brad's got something in his hand. He's told us that this particular item, piece of equipment, I should say, is an infamous piece of equipment, all started as a political statement in Berlin. In Australia, it has been faked and 44 years later taken underwater in the year 2000. Just that year was probably the massive giveaway.
2: That's it. Yeah, you got to think into the clues a little bit. And I will accept two variations in answers this morning. Two variations in answers.
0: People have seen straight through that too. So Brad, Gary, have both guessed the Olympic torch.
2: The Olympic torch, really?
0: Yeah, the Olympic torch. Maybe Brad's holding the Olympic torch.
2: Berlin, year 2000, underwater. It was faked, actually. Yes, it is the Olympic torch. Well done. Congratulations. I would have said Olympic torch or flame. You could say the Olympic flame because it did change in those early days. It was a stationary object back in the day, and then it became mobile. So it was, a stationary flame back in Amsterdam in 1928. And then the first relay happened in Berlin. It debuted in 1936. It was actually a political statement used by the Nazi regime for propaganda.
0: Oh, I did not know that. I was wondering where that came from, that part of it.
2: Incredibly interesting, yeah. And back in Greek mythology days as well, the Olympic flame actually stems from sort of ancient Greek rituals and mythology, and sacred fires burned permanently on altars at Olympia in honour of Zeus and Hestia. But they had no relays or anything back in those days. It was just represented by that flame. But yes, an interesting thing is, this was fascinating. I didn't know it had been faked, but the Olympic torch was being carried around Australia for the 1956 Olympic Games for Melbourne. And university students in Sydney put off one of the greatest hoaxes in Olympic history by carrying a fake torch, get this, made from a wooden chair leg, a plum pudding tin, and a kerosene-soaked burning underwear to fool police.
0: Wow.
2: And crowds. So they burned some underwear, stuck it in there with a bit of kero, lit it up.
0: In true university,
2: underpants, it would have burned for weeks.
0: Yeah, university student style, you know, the burning underpants. That's and the wooden chair leg. That's great.
2: Isn't that gold?
0: I did not know that.
2: Yes, it fooled the Lord Mayor and everything as well. So, but it was taken underwater. Yeah, the Great Barrier Reef.
0: Great Barrier Reef. Okay, that's where the underwater part comes from.
2: Mm,
0: it's fascinating. And of course, 2032, we've got the Olympic Games here, and we'll look at that in so many different ways. Bradley, job well done.
2: Thank you, and great guessing this morning. Thank you, Tim.

0: It's 23 minutes after 7. Back on the topic of the census. Thanks for holding it. Denise, you're in Sippy Downs. Good morning.
1: Good morning to you.
0: What's on your mind?
1: Oh, I'm just wondering, we haven't received our census papers yet. I live in a retirement village. No sign of them at all.
0: Okay, they say that you should have started receiving them by the end of July. So obviously towards the end of that now. You can go online and get a census number though as well, Denise. Did you know that? You can go online and do it that way. Yeah.
1: I don't know that I'm that clever, but I can have a go.
0: Have you got someone that can help you? There's also a pop-up in Caloundra today at 10 o'clock, so there's different ways that you can get help.
1: Okay. I'll see what I can do with our front office and see if they're happy to give some guidance.
0: You know what?
1: Thank you.
0: If you get really stuck, call us back. We'll help you.
1: Oh, you are amazing, as always. Thank you. You've made my day. I hope yours is wonderful and so is the weekend for you.
0: Thanks, Denise. Good to hear from you. Denise and Sippy Downs there. So, yes, if you do need to get a census number so you can fill it out, you can do it online and it's very easy to do. My pro tip recommendation would be when you're asked if you want a recovery option, say yes. Don't think I'm too busy for that and say no. Say yes, because I didn't choose one, forgot the password, then had to start the form again, okay? And I had some family members fill out information, so I had to start again and do it all. So get the recovery option is the bottom line of what I'm saying there.
2: Bingo!
3: It's suburb bingo time. 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
0: There's your next suburb for suburb bingo. You can download the whole card as well on the ABC Sunshine Coast Facebook page. Pop into the studios and get a hard copy of it. I reckon, we think from next week, if you've got a few crossed off there, we'll get some people who have got suburb bingo. So if you're collating them up, that's the next suburb that you need in our game of suburb bingo at ABC Sunshine Coast.

0: Chantuzzi's Wanna Be Up on ABC Sunshine Coast. On this question of other questions that you would put into the census for this year, we've already had who takes the bins out, who fills the car up. Tony at Pelican Waters says, census question, toilet paper, over or under? Thank you for that one, Tony. I hope there's more options than over and under. You should have one of those prefer not to say or other options, because it's very technical. You wouldn't believe the setup I've got at my house. I'll try and explain it to you after the news. It's quite convoluted. Other questions you would put into the census? More contributions welcome. 0487 993 222 730.
1: Good morning, ABC News for the Sunshine Coast. I'm Owen Jarks. Sunshine Coast health authorities say transport barriers and vaccine hesitancy are to blame for falling immunisation rates among children. The number of one-year-olds in the Sunshine Coast region who are fully vaccinated has dropped about 10% in the past 5 years. Public health nurse Holly Whitfield says trying to build confidence in vaccines after the COVID pandemic is an ongoing challenge.
2: What we're doing is developing education programs for our healthcare providers so they understand the needs of the community and how they'd like to be spoken to about immunisation. They want that open, transparent conversation. It's really important to be able to have that non-judgmental feel from a healthcare provider.
1: Parents at a Sunshine Coast primary school have voiced their concern about the campus being treated with chemicals to kill fire ants. Josh Dye has the details.
3: North Arm State School is set to be sprayed for fire ants tomorrow. Parents were informed via email about 2 weeks ago, with some raising concerns about their children sitting and eating on the grass next week. The treatment consists of corn grit soaked in soybean oil containing a low concentration of insect growth regulator, as commonly used in household and agricultural pest control products. A spokesperson for the National Fire Ant Eradication Program

0: as they met with the acting principal and answered questions from parents about the scheduled spraying. Fire ants are an invasive pest that threaten the environment and cause painful stings.
1: Forensic specialists have arrived in Charleville in the state's southwest to spearhead a complex investigation into a suspected murder-suicide. Michael Bausch reports.
2: The bodies of a 23-year-old woman and a 45-year-old man were found inside a King Street home early yesterday. It followed an 8-hour neighbourhood lockdown sparked by reports of a serious assault with a child rescued from the front of the property. Detectives say it's still too early to speculate on the cause of death or whether domestic violence was a factor, with evidence still being gathered. The tragedy has rocked the local community. Mayor Sean Radnidge says support is being made available.
3: Anyone out there that has been touched by this terrible, terrible scene, please don't do this burden on your own. Reach out. There's help out there.
2: The police investigation is being overseen by the Ethical Standards Command.
1: Prime Minister Anthony Albanese is facing increasing internal pressure to strengthen laws banning gambling ads from radio and free-to-air TV during certain time periods. Political reporter Adam Langenberg has more.
4: Labor MPs have been increasingly vocal about their desire for the laws to be tougher, with the party adopting a policy of stronger action on inducements at last month's national conference. Backbenchers Jerome Laxalt and Alicia Payne are the latest to call for the reforms, which are friendless in the Senate, to be beefed up. Ms. Payne says she'd welcome an opt-in model for online gambling ads, instead of the opt-out proposal put forward by the government.
5: I think people should be able to choose if they want to see these ads.
4: Communications Minister Annika Wells says she will consider any amendments put forward by the Coalition or the Greens.
1: Researchers at a Sydney university say women who are breastfeeding require personalised support rather than a one-size-fits-all model. A research review by Western Sydney University examined over 40 research papers, finding many of the complex challenges women face while breastfeeding can be overcome with individual support. Midwifery Professor Elaine Byrne says the findings suggest maternity services should prioritise continuity of care and culturally appropriate support.
6: In some cases, health professionals aren't necessarily knowing about these newer and emerging challenges. And I guess what the review has really shown is the importance of that individualised support.
1: To sport now, and in rugby league, the Falcons will be keen to blunt any fight from the Cutters this weekend, their first match-up since Mackay left the coast side reeling after a 40-point loss last year. The Cutters will come to the Sunshine Coast Stadium riding high after their 34-12 win over the Dolphins last weekend, their biggest ever margin against Redcliffe. Meantime, the Falcons have lost their last two home games and will be hungry to show the Coast why they've stayed at the top of the ladder all season. This weekend will also mark Flynn Camilleri's 50th game for the Falcons. To the weather now, mostly sunny for the Sunshine Coast today, heading for a top of 23. It'll be 25 in the hinterland and 25 in Gympie. At the moment, it's 11 at the airport, 11 at Noosa and 6 in Gympie. ABC News.
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8: Hi, Melissa Clark here. Pressure within its ranks. Labor backbenchers join the Coalition and the Greens in pushing for the government to strengthen its gambling reforms. We speak to Foreign Affairs Minister Penny Wong about improving security in the Pacific region, and Israel's plans to build a crocodile-filled moat around a remote prison faces backlash from animal rights groups.
9: The truth is that we all really laughed here. It was kind of a joke. We thought it was an election thing. You know, crocodiles are a very symbol animal. And
8: I hope you'll join me for those stories coming up soon on AM.
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11: 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I love the community. When the weather's nice, it's also great.
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12: When the weather is nice, days like today, I was going to say, how many days are there where the weather's not nice, except this winter has been pretty wet. Good morning and welcome. 23 degrees, the top four today. On the question of other questions you would put into the census, Andy also was on board with Tony. Surely the big statistic the ABS would want to know is who incorrectly puts the toilet paper so it unrolls along the wall. Who can also fold those seals that the cleaners do once they finish it? They fold like a little royal seal on the toilet roll. Does

0: say that it's been done. It's intricate stuff, that one. All right, let's check the beaches. Crikeys. Trent Robinson's at Mooloolaba. Must be nice there, Trent.
1: Absolutely stunning. So really nice winter weather. We've got a light westerly, so a little bit cool, but that wind is starting to go from the north-northwest, so that's going to warm things up this morning. It is going to stay under 5 knots, probably for the majority of the day. May get a little bit of a sea breeze later on this afternoon, and that might pick up to about the northeast, probably from the maybe to the 10-knot mark later on this afternoon, but that's if things get warm enough. But right now, absolutely pleasant conditions. We're just on the low tide, heading to a high tide at about 4:30 this afternoon. For the board riders, really not much on offer. That swell's dropped a little bit more, but really nice conditions. So probably all those open stretch beaches is going to be your best chance for a bit of a wave. Probably grab those Malibu. So it's still around, probably just underneath a metre. So plenty of little fun waves on offer, but definitely none of those points will be working. Best chances is going to be with these lighter winds this morning and just as these tide starts rolling into that high tide this afternoon. For the swimmers, beautiful conditions at all those areas. Mooloolaba and Noosa's probably your pick right now. Later on this afternoon, if for a swim after work, maybe Kings Beach will be the pick, but that's only if you're a perfectionist, because all the beaches are absolutely looking fantastic for a swim this morning. So make sure you come down, say good day to your lifeguards. And even though these conditions are still nice and those conditions look even nice outside the flagged area, please make sure we swim between those flags.
0: Nice one. Thank you, Trent.
2: Thank you.
0: Trent Robinson.
3: The markets should have a steady opening.
4: Volumes which were expected were fairly light after heavy trade.
5: The ordinaries finished down 11.3.
6: The optimism we saw in US markets in response to the...
0: More gains on the markets. Let's find out more with Chris Harris from Ord Minnett Noosa. Good morning, Chris.
7: Yeah, good morning, Tim. We struck an all-time high yesterday, both intraday and closing. We finished up 43 points or 0.5%. Now, this is the fifth day of gains, so this is fantastic for us. And I know it coincides with the current presenter's return to the radio, but that aside for the second, materials was our best-performing sector at 1.1% on another good day for gold stocks. The price of copper hit an all-time high in New York overnight. It's up nearly 19% in 2026, and that's on looming tariff decision by the US and tightening global supplies. Now, this is important, this element, this copper that we're talking about, this metal, is that it's extremely important input into data centres and almost all things electric. Yesterday, we saw interest rate-sensitive sectors like REITs and utilities, they lagged. There's some weakness attributed to hawkish comments from US Federal Reserve Governor Lisa Cook. She basically said that the next time she gets a chance to vote, she's looking to raise interest rates if inflation did not ease. And a couple of results yesterday, Tim. AMP, News Corp, REA Group all reported results that positively surprised the market.
0: Okay. US also lower on Middle East tensions? Mm.
7: Yeah, look, they've renewed, haven't they? Which stoked worries now about inflation again and also the prospect of higher interest rates. Surprise, surprise, Tim, Iran's plan for the Strait isn't US friendly. The S&P 500 was 0.2% lower at the close. Energy rallied on the spike in oil. Just quickly to Europe, it was up 0.16% overnight. To commodities, well, gold fell 0.2%, but is still $4,239 an ounce. Iron ore rose 1.9% to $96 a tonne. And Brent crude, you can imagine this Strait of Hormuz announcement, it rose 5% to $83.40 a barrel. Our futures are pointing lower, 11 points or 0.1%. A few things to note coming through today. We've got Atlassian and Nick Scali reporting. Now, I think Nick Scali's report is worth watching for because it will give us some insight into consumer behavior at this time, and most importantly tonight we have US July payrolls, which are set to be released at 10:30 p.m. Australian Eastern Standard Time. Grab your popcorn, Tim. Back to you.
0: Okay, got it in hand. Thanks, Chris.
7: Thank you.
0: Chris Harris with finance. He is the Olympic torchbearer himself. Here he comes down the 100 meter line, and he's carrying the flame, and he's crossing the line, and the crowd goes wild. Brad, good morning.
8: Very good morning, Tim. Thank you. Passing the baton at the moment. The Bruce Highway, a little bit of build-up around Anzac Avenue, Mango Hill, but it's been a very light run this morning, so a little bit slow through there at this stage. No room for any crashes or breakdowns in that stretch. The rest of the Bruce looking great around Palmview, Tanawar, and right through to Gympie, all running smoothly. Sunshine Motorway, under speed now, both ways through Mountain Creek, Caland Road, heavier both ways, approaching Kawana Way, Link Road, between race course.

0: Road and Parkland Boulevard. A good run on Kawana Way, just starting to speed southbound around Kawana Island Boulevard and stop start on Nicol Way through Bocarina. A little bit heavier through there at times. King Street inbound through Budra, minor delays. A good run on Maroochydore Road from the Bruce Highway right through to Maroochydore. And very light conditions around the northern beaches, just under speed on Yandina Coolum Road through Coolum, but heavier on Beckman Road eastbound through Twanton between St Andrews Drive and Seagull Drive, and also around the Dinnella Bridge. Stop-start conditions both ways through there. Minor build-up around the Roeburg zones and through Nambour, just to build up a National Park Road and Bligh Bligh Road in both directions. This minor build-up approaching Coronation Avenue. I'm Brad from ATN, back at 8:30 on ABC Sunshine Coast.
1: Brad, thank you very much. Talk to you later.
0: Thank you.
1: Sam's going to be on from 8:30. That's when you'll next hear Brad. Sarah House is down at the You'll Say Listening Station in Noosaville from 8:30 this morning. Now, for us, in just a moment, you may have heard of the ABC's Haywire competition. This is all about finding young legends, basically. Young people doing great things, particularly in rural and remote parts of Australia. And some of the stories that are then showcased on behalf of the ABC from these young people who we find and win the competitions is quite inspiring, about them growing up on a farm, how it was hard work for them growing up, how they're now using it now, what lessons they've learned. It can be any range of those stories. And one of those things which actually I think gives you hope for young people these days, there's a stigma that's sometimes attached to them, but it completely erases and blows that out of the water, with some of the inspirational stories that you can hear. As for us, on the Sunshine Coast and in the hinterland, away from the capital city of Brisbane, who amongst us of young people are worthy of entering something like a Haywire competition? Or you think you know someone, you're going to find out exactly how. You can put the name in lights more in a moment.

0: next, 14 to 8, sunny, and 23 degrees for today. 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
0: It is the ABC's great way of unearthing these great stories from fantastic young people from right around the country. The project is open right now, where you can make your way to places like Canberra, as you heard there. And also, they're keen to hear from young people here on the Sunshine Coast. Haywire producer Leah White joins us this morning. Welcome, Leah.
13: Good morning, Tim.
0: We talk about stories, so many stories. What kind of stories do you want to hear, Leah, from young people?
13: What kind of stories? Well, Haywire has been going for 28 years, so you can imagine every kind of story we've heard it. But the things I guess we're looking for are stories about young people and their lives, something that is different, just a window into their life, really. It can be something that sparks joy, like a hobby or something they're really passionate about. It can be a turning point in their life or a challenge they've overcome. Really, any story, we would love to hear it.
0: Tell us about some of the stories you have heard in the past.
13: Oh, gosh. It's ranged from everywhere. So we've had, we usually have some kids from farms that love talking about growing up on the farm. We've got stories about mental health, physical health, things that they've overcome, passion projects, sport, going through some really tough times in their life. Maybe it's something they're really passionate about. If you name a topic, we've had a Haywire story about it at some point.
0: Now, you must get a lot of inspirational stories, a lot of great stories. So what sticks out to you when you read through them? What are you looking for in them that sets them out from the pack?
13: Yeah, I think we're looking for stories that are original and engaging. So if you can tell us a story about you that we haven't heard before, that'll give you a really, really good shot. Again, that window into the life of the author. So if you can really paint a picture of us, of what it's like to be in your shoes, to be from your part of the world, to experience what you've experienced, that will really help as well. And then I guess we're also looking for stories that, you know, can be fleshed out enough to become, you know, a 3-minute radio pack or a 400-word digital story. So we're looking for potential as well. We do not care at all about spelling and grammar. So part of being a Haywire winner is getting an ABC producer to work with you to polish it up. So we're just looking at that raw entry and the potential it has. And it can also be submitted as audio or video or photos if, you know, writing 400 words really isn't your thing.
0: Now, we heard Canberra mentioned there, so got to be something to do with government, the most powerful office in the country. So how does that link into Haywire winners too?
13: Yeah, so there's kind of two parts to the program. There's the first part, which is the storytelling part, where winners get to work with an ABC producer to tell their story across the ABC. And then the other part of the program is getting an all-expenses-paid trip to Canberra for the Haywire Regional Youth Summit. So you basically get to come out and hang out with us and all the other winners for a week. You get to see a bit of Canberra, you get to do some really fun activities and leadership stuff, but you're also working on ideas and topics that you're really passionate about. And then at the end of the week, our winners will present a bit of do a presentation in the Great Hall of Parliament House, kind of drawing on their own lived experience and also talking about the issues that they're passionate about in their communities. And then we actually have grant funding for local organisations in regional communities around the country to apply for, to address the issues that our Haywire winners have raised in the capital.
0: It's probably this moment in time, Leah, but when I think about a young person who's done fantastic things, my mind instantly goes to the Eastern Rosellas kid.
13: That is a great example. And it's not, I guess the whole reason Haywire exists is because we often hear about one of two extremes when we hear about young people in media and the news, and it's either youth crime, young people behaving badly, or it's the child genius, the exceptional athlete. But what we're looking for is just like down to

0: unearth real stories from young people around the country. So Rosellas, if you've got a hobby, a passion, we want to hear about it.
1: Thanks for coming on, Leah.
0: No worries. Thanks so much, Tim.
1: Leah White on ABC Sunshine Coast. She's one of the ABC High Wire producers. Entries open now for the 2027 competition. They'll close on September 1 this year. Easiest way is to enter by going to abc.net.au/haywire/enter now. That's abc.net.au/haywire/enter now. Let's take a look at the weather forecast. Here is Phelim Hanafy at the Bureau.
2: Beautiful start today. Sunny conditions today as well. Top of 23, which is probably around average, given that we are now in August as well. But the next few days, similar setup, bit of chance of fogs in the morning, fine sunny days as well. A tad warmer as well as we go over the weekend, particularly by Sunday. Saturday morning still on the cool side. So there may be some patchy shower activity around on Monday, just some light stuff. But it will bring a westerly, a bit of a brisk westerly as it comes through. So, you know, next week looks probably a bit of a volatile up and down. Another change comes through midweek. So we see this kind of more spring-like weather pattern unfolding for next week.
1: Joe's in Caloundra and talks about the census and talks about the last time we did it 5 years ago. We do it every 5 years here in Australia and says part of it was to plan Southeast Queensland's future, which is true, I guess the whole country, but SEQ included. Yet today, says Joe, we're shorter than ever on police, nurses, teachers and housing. If governments already know what they're failing, on where they're failing us, why are we still filling out the forms to state the obvious? That's a comment there from Joe. Thank you for that. I guess it's an updated version of Australia. Lots happens. Lots can happen in 5 years. There's a census pop-up today. Woolworths, Caloundra, from 10 o'clock until 6 if you need in-person help with paper forms or whatever it is. But we also have a representative from the ABS on the program on Monday. So if you do have a question, call us now and we will make sure we get your questions through and answered. Coming up from 8:30 this morning, Sam is in the chair for Sarah on Mornings. Hi, Sam.
3: Hello, Tim. Yes, Sarah is out at Noosa today for a Your Say listening booth. Wants to hear all about what you have to say about your community, if you've got solutions and things like that. Tim, before we get into what I've got on the morning show, you mentioned that you have an interesting way with your toilet paper earlier in the breakfast show. Did you want to elaborate for us? Is it three shells, demolition style, demolition man style?
1: It's totally boring. It's nothing of the exquisite kind that I've described. It's just like anybody else's.
3: Like anyone else. Okay, that's good to know.
4: It's like anybody else's.
1: The biggest challenge really is stopping my toddler from grabbing the end of it, because once she realizes that it rolls off and can go forevermore, I'm in Budgem, you'd end up in Maroochydore.
3: Yeah.
1: That's how far she would be walking on Aerodrome Road.
3: Yeah.
1: You know, with that toilet
3: paper.
1: Keep
3: going.
1: Yeah, exactly.
3: So. That's fair. That's understandable. Yeah. Speaking of your toddler, how's your sleep going, Tim?
1: It's okay.
3: Up
1: and down.
3: Up and down, back on the breakfast show with a toddler. It sounds like your sleep is up and down.
1: It's not consistent.
3: Look, we're talking to a sleep doctor to find out if the term catching up on sleep is actually a thing. If you can catch up on sleep, how much sleep you need to catch up on. You know, if you missed, say, 4 hours last night, Tim, do you need to get 8, 12 hours tonight? We'll find out. Keep listening. That's after 9 o'clock. And then also, Noosa has unveiled its very first community battery. So people with solar panels are able to get cheap electricity throughout the day now.
1: Mm.
3: It's not only the first in Noosa, it's first in Queensland.
1: Is it?
3: Yes, it's the very first
1: the community Sunshine battery. The Sunshine State, first community battery, Noosa. Mm. If people don't have one. Okay, so there's one in the community. Awesome.
3: Yeah.
1: Thanks, Sam.
3: No worries.
1: He's coming up from 8:30 this morning.
5: For everything Sunshine Coast.
6: Sunrise Beach, and I love being able to walk to the beach and just go there every day.
5: ABC Sunshine Coast.
1: The news isn't far away at 8 o'clock. We'll finish with this for a bit of a laugh on a Friday. It was, would you call it a viral moment from the week? Certainly deserved to be. So this is coming from, I think it's Dunedin Council in New Zealand. They were having a council meeting. And a councillor by the name of Jo Gaylor was dialing in from home. She was doing a work from home situation with the video camera on Teams. and she was placed in a way where you could see the bathroom in the background, and there was some washing that was hanging up behind her, and everyone was there in the boardroom at work looking at her on camera. They could see her face, but also see her washing in the background. But I think it's Joe Gaylor's response to that which has made this a very viral moment. Take a listen.
4: Can you hear me? Yeah, you might want to move your camera.
7: Why?
4: I can see you washing.
7: Oh, okay.
4: God, this is the best thing. But anyway, please.
7: Can you see me?
4: Yes, we can.
7: Oh, that's great. Okay, you can see my washing, you can see me. It's no problem. Okay, right.
1: How good is that? Does not care. You can see my washing. You can see me. Doesn't really matter. Maybe we can all take a leaf out of Councillor Gaylor's book there. It's my real life going on in the background here, like it or not.

Enjoy this beautiful weather, sunny and 23 today, and have a great day, whatever you're up to, and a nice weekend. It's really nice to be back at work. Love having time off, love my daughter, love my family, all that kind of thing, but it is good to be back. So thank you for listening and making it all the worthwhile, turning up early here every morning. Let's do it again on Monday from 5. News is coming up, 8 o'clock now.

0: ABC News, good morning. I'm Kira Jones. Brisbane forensic experts have joined the investigation into the violent deaths of two people in Charleville in the state's southwest. Jay Carstens reports.
1: The bodies of 23-year-old Julia Brunsden and 45-year-old Michael Waltke were found inside a King Street home early yesterday. Police had been on the scene for about 8 hours, having been called to reports of a serious assault. A child was rescued during the drama. Brisbane forensic specialists have arrived in the outback town to spearhead the complex investigation. Authorities say it's still too early to speculate on the cause of death or whether domestic violence was a factor, with evidence still being gathered. The tragedy has rocked the local community. The police investigation is being overseen by the Ethical Standards Command.
0: A driver is expected to face a Far North Queensland court today, accused of a fatal multi-vehicle crash in Cairns that claimed the life of a young woman. Roseanne Maloney has more.
2: Jake Edward Warne is alleged to have stolen a ute at Palm Cove just after 1 o'clock Wednesday afternoon. 15 minutes later, it's alleged he crashed into two cars on the Smithfield bypass while intoxicated, killing 25-year-old Savannah Page instantly. The 36-year-old from Warramai near Tully on the Cassowary Coast has been charged with 5 offences, including manslaughter. He did not appear at a brief hearing in the Cairns Magistrates Court yesterday. His lawyer, Luke Parrish, told the court he hadn't been able to get instructions from Mr. Warne, who'd been in hospital under the influence. The case is due back in court today.
0: Prime Minister Anthony Albanese is facing mounting internal pressure to strengthen new gambling laws blocking advertisements on TV and radio during certain hours. Political reporter Adam Langenberg has more.
3: Labor MPs have been increasingly vocal about their desire for the laws to be tougher, with the party adopting a policy of stronger action on inducements at last month's national conference. Backbenchers Jerome Laxall and Alicia Payne are the latest to call for the reforms, which are friendless in the Senate, to be beefed up. Ms. Payne says she'd welcome an opt-in model for online gambling ads instead of the opt-out proposal put forward by the government.
4: I think people should be able to choose if they want to see these ads.
3: Communications Minister Annika Wells says she will consider any amendments put forward by the Coalition or the Greens.
0: The Queensland Government says it's willing to keep talking with the Australian Workers' Union after the latest walkout at youth detention centres. Ned Hammond reports.
5: Hundreds of detention workers took industrial action yesterday, citing hazardous conditions and chronic overcrowding. The stoppage affected 4 centres in Brisbane and Townsville, with skeleton crews on duty for most of the day. There was a similar walkout in June. The Australian Workers Union says a surge in staff injuries from juvenile offenders has pushed the youth corrections sector to a dangerous breaking point. Youth Justice Minister Laura Gerber says the Queensland Government will keep negotiating in good faith and has already delivered more staff and bed capacity.
0: Overseas, Iran has reportedly issued Gulf states an ultimatum: stop US strikes or risk attacks on their own civilian infrastructure. Here's Middle East correspondent Matthew Doran.
6: Last weekend, there was a flurry of phone calls across the Middle East and beyond as fears of heavy US strikes on Iran put the region on high alert. The Gulf states were crucial in convincing Donald Trump to hold fire, with even the Saudi Crown Prince Mohammed bin Salman speaking to the president and urging de-escalation. Now, the Reuters news agency is reporting Iran made explicit threats against the Gulf states that their power plants, oil depots and desalination facilities would be targeted unless they use their influence to sway the US away from attacks. Donald Trump cancelled the strikes on the weekend, saying a deal to reopen the Strait of Hormuz was imminent. No deal has appeared. Matthew Doran, ABC News, Jerusalem.
0: Briefly, in the NRL, North Queensland has bounced back from last week's 82-point hiding to thump the Gold Coast 30-8 at Robina. Jason Tamalolo crossed in the 4th minute for the opening try, his first in 4 years. The victory keeps the Cowboys firmly in the finals hunt, while the Titans slump to 15th. Queensland's weather: isolated showers for eastern districts north of Camilla, tending scattered north of Ingham, fine elsewhere. Sunny in the southeast, Brisbane 24, Logan and the Sunshine Coast 23, the Gold Coast 22, Ipswich 25. Looking ahead, fine in the southeast tomorrow. 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
7: Good morning. Welcome to AM. I'm Melissa Clark in Canberra, coming to you from Ngunnawal country and acknowledging other custodians. On today's program, a stoush over how to power AI data centres as the Northern Territory and Queensland oppose the Commonwealth's plans to mandate using renewable energy, and Israel's plans to build a crocodile-filled moat around a remote prison faces backlash from animal rights groups.
8: The truth is that we all really laughed here. It was kind of a joke. We thought it was an election thing. You know, crocodiles are a very symbol animal.
7: But first, Labor backbenchers are joining voices from across the federal parliament calling for the government to do more to crack down on gambling companies, with the Coalition and the Greens demanding tougher restrictions on advertising and inducements. Labor is likely to have to make concessions to get its reforms through parliament. Oliver Gordon reports.
9: Pressure grows from outside the party and within.
4: Yeah, I hope that we will pass this legislation, but that we might be able to strengthen it as well.
9: Labor backbencher Alicia Payne publicly asking her own party leaders to take a stronger stance to protect Australians from gambling harm.
4: There is definitely more we can do in the space.
9: How widely held is your view within the Labor caucus?
4: There have been many caucus members who have been pushing for this response to the Murphy report and then also for us to go further.
9: The late Labor

0: MP Peter Murphy's landmark report into gambling harm called for a total ban on betting ads. But the proposed laws the Labor government has put forward only include a partial ban. The friendless legislation needs the support of either the Greens or Coalition to pass the Senate. Representatives from each have expressed their willingness to support an opt-in approach, where Australians would have to actively decide to allow gambling ads or inducements. Labor MP Alicia Payne again.
1: Personally, I would be supportive of that as well. I think people should be able to choose if they want to see these ads.
0: And why can't your party get behind the position that you have?
1: Well, as I've said, our party has brought forward some significant legislation, making some really important steps in the right direction. And there's discussion around how we might be able to go further. And I hope that some of these ideas are considered.
0: Another Labor backbencher has told the ABC if the legislation was shelved or put forward without major amendments and then defeated, that would be damaging to the government and that the community is wanting strong action. Liberal MP Andrew Wallace is one of a number of coalition figures calling for the government to crack down further on wagering companies.
2: We know that they'll get hold of them as young adults, and then who knows from there on, maybe a lifelong customer.
0: There are provisions in Labor's legislation to limit ads. If you vote them down, will you be letting the perfect be the enemy of the good?
2: Well, we think they can do a lot better.
0: He wants the government to force sporting clubs to rip up deals with gambling companies within 2 years, and is also a backer of the opt-in approach.
2: And I know that there's going to be a lot of opposition to this because it's all about money, it's all about revenue. But at some stage, as a country, we've got to say enough is enough.
0: Reports surfaced this week Labor could shelve the gambling bill altogether, rather than accept major changes. But Communications Minister Annika Wells is leaving the door open to negotiations.
3: I'm having constructive discussions with both the Shadow Communications Minister for the Coalition and the Shadow Communications Spokesperson for the Greens.
0: Labor MP Alicia Payne is hopeful some form of the bill can pass.
1: These things can take time. The tobacco advertising took many years to see that full ban, and this will certainly provide a significant step in the right direction.
0: Parliament's next sits early next week.
4: Oliver Gordon and Independent Senator for the ACT, David Pocock, has played a key role in the Senate inquiry into the government's gambling legislation. He says Prime Minister Anthony Albanese needs to respond to the widespread concerns about the proposed laws.
5: Every non-government senator thinks that this bill is not strong enough. It's not going to protect young Australians. It's not going to stop the normalisation of gambling. And so what I hope happens is that the Coalition and the Crossbench and the Greens will work together to actually strengthen this bill and pass it through the Senate.
4: ACT Independent Senator David Pocock there. The stage is set for a fiery meeting of National Cabinet over the federal government's proposed rules for new data centres. They would require all developments to use new renewable energy, but both the Northern Territory and Queensland governments have doubled down on their opposition to it, with the top end's Environment Minister accusing the Commonwealth of overreach. Political reporter Lexi Junowick has the details.
6: Data centres are a hot topic in Australia, and they're causing friction, with neither Queensland nor the NT signing up to the government's plan to force new large AI data centres to be backed by new renewable energy.
7: What we're not going to do is let one state or one territory dictate to the rest of the Commonwealth.
6: Energy Minister Chris Bowen has this week also poured cold water on the top end's plan for gas-powered data centres, saying the proposed new rules would not permit any data centre proposal which relied entirely on gas. NT Environment Minister Joshua Burgoyne has accused the Commonwealth of overreach.
8: What they're doing is overstepping into our territory and basically telling Territorians what they can and can't do. No one appreciates that.
6: In a statement, Queensland's Energy Minister David Janetsky says his state will not force uneconomic investment into the system that will ultimately flow through to higher prices for households and businesses. The tension sets the scene for a fiery meeting of National Cabinet later this month, where the Prime Minister will seek agreement from the states and territories on the proposed national mandatory standards for large AI data centres. Mark Kenny is the director of the Australian Studies Institute. Institute at the Australian National University.
9: I think at the end of the day, the Commonwealth would rather reach agreement than get into a situation where it's having to invoke the Constitution.

0: institution.
1: So, what does the country's peak body for the data centre sector make of the split? Belinda Dennett is the CEO of Data Centres Australia.
2: Some competition isn't unhealthy, but certainly we also support one set of laws for our members to comply with.
1: Ms Dennett supports the federal government's plan for national standards, but says many of the sector's questions remain unanswered.
2: One of our concerns is a framework that sets obligations on data centres has to speed up the renewable supply and connections at the same time. And at the moment, it seems to be just the obligations on data centres without the levers to speed up renewable supply.
1: As the race to attract the power-hungry warehouses accelerates, Shadow Minister for the Digital Economy, Aaron Violi, is arguing the government shouldn't be dictating the type of energy that these data centres use.
3: We should be technology agnostic and we should allow the data centres to invest in all types of energy.
1: Meanwhile, the Greens are reiterating their call for an immediate moratorium on new data centre developments.
4: The whole idea of a moratorium is to put a pause so that the settings can be right and that the Australian people are getting a fair share.
1: Senator Sarah Hanson-Young is the minor party's environment spokesperson and is also chairing a Senate inquiry into AI and data centres.
5: We've had over 1,700 submissions and we will be looking at holding public hearings in the very near future.
6: Green Senator Sarah Hanson-Young ending that report from Lexi Junowick. Some Australians are rushing to buy investment properties using their self-managed super funds before a ban on the practice comes into force next week. There's been some frustration from retirees with the ban, but economists say it will help housing affordability in the long term. Diana Damjanovic reports.
7: Wayne Strandquist is a 66-year-old self-funded retiree. About 15 years ago, he used his super to buy two investment properties, a decision he says has allowed him to live off his own money instead of the aged pension.
8: It worked very well for us, along with shares. We managed to buy and then hold it for quite some time.
7: Investors are rushing to buy homes using superannuation this month before a ban comes into place. Figures show applications for loans using self-managed super have risen by a whopping 326% for July. Martin Jarvenig is a mortgage broker for Evolution Lending Partners and says he's busy.
9: And we're getting, you know, probably double the inquiries we'd normally be getting just because people are wanting to know what can they do and when do they have to do it by.
7: From the 10th of August, no one will be able to use self-managed super to buy an investment property. The new rule is part of the government's changes to investor tax breaks. The Greens helped the changes get through on the condition these SMSF loans be banned. Martin Jarvenik says his clients aren't happy.
9: Most of my clients are your typical mum and dad Australians, and so they're kind of feeling hard done by because they looked at super as their nest egg for retirement, and effectively they feel like the government's taken away their ability to create wealth through property.
7: Federal Treasury estimates SMSF residential borrowing represents roughly 4,000 new loans a year. But industry groups like the Australian Finance Industry Association say the figure is higher at 16,000 if you include loans to fund new development projects. Wayne Strandquist says he doesn't believe the ability to borrow using super is making it harder for first home buyers.
8: I don't believe that self-managed super fund acquisition of residential property is influencing demand on residential property much at all, because it's such a very small proportion of the property market.
7: But the government says the policy is designed to free up the housing market by redirecting self-managed superannuation into other investments like the stock market. Economist Warren Hogan says the government's changes will work after an initial shock to the economy.
10: But over the longer term, I think most economists would agree that the general gist of all of these tax reforms has merit. The less distortions in a market, the more efficient the allocation of resources within housing and within the economy. And I think we are going to see more first-time buyers in the market, but probably not till next year.
6: Economist Warren Hogan ending that report from Diana Damjanovic. You're listening to AM, where the time is 16 minutes past 8. Foreign ministers from across the Pacific are meeting in Fiji today. After a succession of country-to-country security deals, the Australian government is supporting a push led by the Solomon Islands for a region-wide security treaty that could provide a bulwark against China, but it's an idea that's still in its infancy. Foreign Affairs Minister Penny Wong spoke to me earlier from Suva. Senator, thanks for joining me on AM.
0: Good to be with you.
6: Now, the Solomon Islands have been leading the call for a region-wide security agreement. Will you be discussing that with your counterparts today?
0: Well, it's really good to be back in Fiji today, my third visit, I think, in 3 months, and to be here for the Pacific Islands Forum Foreign Ministers meeting. And there are many things we want to discuss, but obviously one of them is how do we make sure that our region remains peaceful, stable, and prosperous, and how do we ensure the future of the region is determined by the people of the region? And one aspect of that is what leaders have said for a long time, which is security should be provided from within the Pacific. What Prime Minister Wale of the Solomon Islands has pointed out is let's work out how we give effect to that. Certainly we've started that through the work we've done, our alliances with Papua New Guinea and Fiji and agreements with a number of other countries, Tuvalu, Vanuatu and Nauru. But I'm sure those issues will be a point of discussion.
6: Do you have any indications at this stage of levels of support beyond the initial openness we've had from PNG and Fiji and Australia?
0: Well, we've been very focused on making sure we engage in the rebuilding of trust and rebuilding Australia's reputation, strategic position in the Pacific. And you've seen that in the relationships, as I said, with Papua New Guinea and Fiji, agreements with Tuvalu, Vanuatu and Nauru. And we've got more work to do. We've announced that we do want to engage with and negotiate with both Tonga and Solomon Islands. Obviously, there'll be a lot of work there that we want to do with them in partnership.
6: Are you hoping that the ministers will make a strong joint statement condemning that intercontinental ballistic missile test that China undertook last month in the communique?
0: Well, first, I would make the point that the majority of the Pacific Islands Forum did express concerns over China's ballistic missile test. And I hope China does take note of the very clear response from leaders and ministers in the Pacific about that test, which we've been very clear. It was a test which was destabilising. And in a region where leaders have said we want an ocean of peace, it's really important that partners respect that, and we would continue to encourage that respect. In terms of the PIF, that's ultimately a matter for the Pacific Islands Foreign Ministers, how I'm sure it will be discussed today, how people will deal with it, and it will obviously be a discussion, but I would say to you that I think the Pacific Islands Forum members have already spoken very clearly about this.
6: Just turning to some of the other issues you're involved with while you're in Fiji, you're marking the completion of a years-long project to improve undersea cable connections for Pacific countries. This is something that began back in 2018 and 2019. Was that a good decision by the Morrison government back then to invest in this infrastructure?
0: Well, this is a major milestone, the announcement that I'm making today, which is that all Pacific Island Forum members are now connected to undersea telecommunications cables for the first time. And we've put a lot of effort into making sure that was finalised. And we're really pleased that all these years later has been finalised, because ultimately a connected Pacific is a stronger Pacific.
6: You've also announced some funding to help Fiji with its growing HIV epidemic, and that's largely due to amphetamine users sharing needles. What responsibility does Australia have here? I mean, part of the reason drugs are so prevalent in Fiji is because it's on the drug smugglers' route to Australia. Does that put a greater onus on Australia to support Fiji with this health problem?
0: Well, I think 2 points. One is, it is true that drug trafficking, transnational crime is a key priority for Pacific Island nations, including Fiji, and that's why we have had We are working with the Pacific Island countries on how we better work together to confront that. In fact, Minister Burke and the Federal Police AFP Commissioner were in the region just recently engaging on how we have a collective response to that. And yes, we do have a responsibility and it can only be dealt with collectively. But what I would say to you is the announcement I made yesterday on this. The Health Minister, the Fijian Health Minister, spoke about the fact that this is now an outbreak that is well beyond the populations who would engage in drug use. And that is why, in fact, it's the fastest growing HIV outbreak in the world. And it's in our region. So our responsibility is a broader one, which is we are a partner of Fiji. We've entered into a Vivale union with them. And we also know that a more resilient Fiji is better for Australia. So, yes, we are working very closely with Fiji on this. And I have announced additional funding for prevention, for training, for workforce support and community outreach, as well as essential health supplies. And as was discussed yesterday, this is something that has to be a whole of government and a whole of community response here in Fiji.
6: Senator Wong, thank you very much for joining me this morning.
0: Good to speak with you.
6: And that's the Foreign Affairs Minister, Penny Wong. The war in the Middle East has cast a cloud over Southeast Asian economies and has contributed to Indonesia's rupiah weakening to historical lows against the US dollar. It's meant the cost of imports has soared, and that's hurt Indonesian households and businesses. But not all the blame lies with foreign conflicts. Indonesian economists say the currency decline is mostly because of domestic factors. Indonesia correspondent Tim Swanston reports.
11: In the back streets of West Jakarta, Ahmad Saiku is fermenting soybeans. He's making tempeh, an iconic Indonesian food, a low-cost source of protein for many Indonesians. But Ahmad Saiku says the price of soybeans he imports from the United States has been soaring.
12: If this keeps going on, our family finances will become total chaos.
11: He says the increase in price is mostly because of the decline of the value of Indonesia's currency, the rupiah. Earlier this year, it fell to a historic low against the US dollar, below levels last seen during the 1998 Asian financial crisis. It's continued to fall since. Ahmad Saiku says the situation is unsustainable.
12: I estimate within 3 to 6 months, a lot of businesses could go bankrupt, leading to widespread unemployment.
11: Indonesian economists have been concerned over the declining currency. The war in the Middle East has placed considerable pressure on Asian economies, many of them heavily reliant on imported oil. While that's had an impact on the rupiah, economist Dipo Satria Ramli says the cause of the depreciation is closer to home.
13: So the oil price went up. So that probably contributes maybe 30, 40%. But 50, 60% is really because of domestic factors.
11: Some economists say those domestic factors include uncertainty over government policy. Dipo says the currency slide is taking a toll.
13: Everyone is quite affected. So for most of the economy, it is quite severe, the damage, because of that high import component.
11: It comes as a survey has found satisfaction with Indonesian President Prabowo Subianto has fallen significantly and that more people say they have negative feelings about the economy. At street markets in Jakarta, many sellers are struggling. The cost of imported petrochemicals was already rising because of supply pressures from the Middle East. The weaker rupiah has added to that cost, so the price of plastics used in packaging food here has increased. We're making less money, satay seller Andri tells me. I feel like we're in survival mode, just getting enough food on the table. Siamsul, a noodle seller, says he hopes the government can stabilise the economy. Please help us out, he says, so we aren't struggling so much from prices constantly going up. In a statement, Indonesia's finance minister says the depreciation of the rupiah is considered to be driven more by market sentiment than by changes in national economic fundamentals, and the government is ensuring inflation remains within a controlled range. This is Tim Swanston in Jakarta reporting for AM.
6: Crocodiles as prison guards might sound like a fairly wild idea, but it's an actual plan in Israel, where controversial far-right National Security Minister Itamar Ben-Gvir is pushing for a remote jail in the middle of the desert that houses thousands of Palestinian prisoners. Middle East correspondent Matthew Doran reports.
14: A video posted earlier this week has caused quite a stir. Israel's National Security Minister Itamar Ben-Gvir is seen standing on some planks of wood

0: Hagit Gluska is the lawyer challenging the plan on behalf of Israeli animal rights organization Let the Animals Live.
1: We thought it was an election thing. You know, crocodiles are a very symbol animal, and it's not like other animals that are not attractive for the media.
0: Late last year, Israeli media reported Mr. Ben-Gavir was planning to build a new prison surrounded by crocodiles. And a month later, pictures circulated on social media showing Israel prison staff checking out a crocodile farm in the Israeli-occupied Golan Heights. The idea quickly drew parallels to the so-called alligator Alcatraz in Florida, an immigration detention centre built in the Everglades where alligators already roamed. A fan of the now-closed facility was Donald Trump, who made these comments ahead of a tour of it in July 2025.
2: We have a lot of bodyguards and a lot of cops that are in the form of alligators. You don't have to pay them so much.
0: In Israel, it soon became clear it wasn't going to be a new jail for the crocodiles, rather the existing Ketziot prison. But there was a problem. Unsurprisingly, you can't just round up crocodiles and use them at a jail. And this is where the legal challenge comes from, according to Hagit Gluska.
1: Minister of Environmental Protection, she used some kind of a section in law that enables her to declare that crocodiles are not anymore protected animals, but a cultivated animal that she thinks that can be used for this kind of thing.
0: Hagit Gluska says the minister ignored the official advice from her department and agencies warning her against making the decision. On Sunday, the Jerusalem District Court granted a temporary injunction demanding the proposal be paused while the case plays out in coming weeks and months. Itamar Ben-Gavir using a familiar attack against the courts on Monday, accusing the judiciary of being obstructive.
3: This must be stopped. In the next election, it is a judicial reform or no government.
0: This is Matthew Doran in Jerusalem, reporting for AM.
4: And briefly in finance, Wall Street has ended lower after a pretty strong run through the course of the week. Oil's higher, the global benchmark Brent crude is trading at $82.77 US a barrel, and the Aussie dollar's lower, buying 70.3 US cents. And that's AM for today. AM's executive producer is Michael Edwards, and today's program has been produced by Catherine Gregory. The associate producer is Barney Porter. Technical production by Kem White and David Lawford. I'm Melissa Clark. Have a safe and happy weekend. Thanks for your company this morning. It's now 8:30.
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6: Good morning. Broadcasting to you on Gubbi Gubbi, Yinnabara, Butchala and Waka Wanka country. If you're thinking, where is Sarah Howes? Why is Sam back on the radio this morning? Well, you listen to her every morning on the radio. But if you're dying to meet her in real life, she's great. She's as lovely on the radio as she is in real life. Today is your chance. She's out manning our next listening station. This time it's in Noosaville. And she is very, very keen for you to pop down and have a chat. Details on where she is and what she's doing will be coming to you in just a few minutes. And while you're there, while you're in Noosa, you should check out McGregor Park, because you'll notice four new green boxes. They're not just green. They've got a nice, pretty pattern on them. They look pretty nondescript, but they are the first community batteries in Queensland, not just the Sunshine Coast, Noosa and Gympie, also in Queensland. We'll be talking about them very soon, and a bit about sleep and whether you can catch up on it later in the show. I know I'm often trying to catch up on the weekends, but does that actually work? We'll find out very soon. And all of that regular good stuff will be along as well this morning on ABC Sunshine Coast Mornings show, including an ARIA-charting country artist. She'll be here just before 11 o'clock. She'll bring us some live music. It's going to be a blast. If you want to give me a call on anything we talk about this morning, 1-300-903-222 is the number, or text on 0487-993-222. Tessa Mapstone will be in shortly to let you know what you need to know this morning.
7: 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Where local meets the world and you stay in the know. ABC Sunshine Coast.

0: Coast health authorities say that transport barriers and also vaccine hesitancy are to blame for falling immunisation numbers among children. So the number of one-year-olds on the Sunshine Coast who are fully vaccinated has dropped by about 10% in the past 5 years. And public health nurse Holly Whitfield says that trying to build confidence in vaccines after the COVID pandemic is really proving to be an ongoing challenge.
1: A lot of vaccine hesitancy came from those COVID vaccines.
0: Yeah, it really did.
1: Unfortunately.
0: It really did. And, you know, just not limited to the COVID vaccine. It's spread to all of the vaccines, you know, most of which have been around for, you know, a long time and really...
1: And work.
0: They work, they, you know, work. They're well researched and tested and proven.
1: Yeah, and there it's the reason we're seeing measles pop back up is this vaccine hesitancy as well.
0: Yeah, so much talk about measles, particularly in America, where they've had health officials maybe not helping the vaccination cause.
1: No, they're not quite.
0: Historically,
1: are they?
0: But now changing their mind.
1: Yes. And... moving back to the coast away from the United States.
0: That's the best approach, I feel.
1: Got some parents at Sunshine Coast Primary School raising alarms.
0: Yeah, and so this is really around fire ants. So they're worried about a school campus which is going to be treated this weekend with chemicals to kill fire ants and prevent fire ants from being there. This is North Arm State School, and it'll be sprayed for fire ants tomorrow. So parents were informed by email about 2 weeks ago that this was going to happen, and some of them have raised their concerns about their kids sitting and eating on the grass next week after it's been sprayed. So the treatment is it consists of a corn grit, which is soaked in soybean oil that contains a low concentration of an insect growth regulator, which is a commonly used pest control product in agriculture and households as well. But there have been, again, you know, lots of concerns around fire ant treatment from the perspective of people who keep livestock, as well as, you know, obviously in this case, people's concerns around their kids. A spokesperson for the National Fire Ant Eradication Program says that they've met with the acting principal and they've answered questions from parents who have the concerns about the scheduled spraying. And, of course, fire ants are a really invasive pest that's posing some really big threats to the environment and to livestock as well and to humans. They cause these incredibly painful stings. And, you know, there have been cases of people, you know, ending up seriously ill.
1: Yeah, I personally don't want to get bitten by a fire ant. It sounds like the parents are more concerned about it being sprayed during a weekend and not during school holidays more than anything. So, you know, that's understandable. They don't want their kids sitting there and eating their food around it. But it's important that it gets done. Moving on to rugby league.
0: Yeah, in rugby league, the Falcons will be keen to blunt any fight from the Cutters this weekend. It's their first matchup since Mackay left the Falcons reeling last year with a 40-point loss. Ouch.
1: Oh, wow.
0: So the Cutters will come to the Sunshine Coast Stadium. They'll be riding high after their 34-12 win over the Dolphins last weekend, which was their biggest ever margin against Redcliffe. But in the meantime, the Falcons have lost their last two home games. So they'll be keen to show the Coast why they've stayed on top of the ladder all season.
1: Look, there's no trend with just 2 points, so let's hope that they can make sure that there's no trend of losing at their home game.
0: Absolutely. Look, and, you know, home ground advantage, you know, it can be a thing. It's not always a thing.
1: It's not always.
0: You know, fingers crossed for this weekend. But this weekend will also mark Flynn Camilleri's 50th game for the Falcons. So that's surely a good luck charm.
1: Yeah, good luck charm. It's a very important milestone for one of the players. Surely that means that they'll all play extra hard to make that 50th game incredible.
0: No doubt. I'm sure that, you know, there's so much talk about sport games, rugby league games in particular. I know over the last week or so there have been some crowds at various places in Queensland very disappointed with certain teams' performances. But, you know, I'm sure that the players are all working really hard all of the time.
1: I'm sure they are.
0: And there can only be one winner. Is the nature of sport.
1: Although the Cowboys versus Rabbitohs game.
0: That was what I was referring to.
1: Yeah, that was brutal.
0: It was brutal.
1: I've been picked on a little bit because I'm a Townsville boy myself. So everyone's like, do you watch the game? And I'm like, couldn't bring myself to it. couldn't bring my... I was asleep at the time and I was going to go back and watch highlights. Nah.
0: No.
1: No way. I could not watch it. Tessa Matstone, thank you so much. You'll be back in at 9:30 to bring us some more news headlines. That was Tessa Matstone, producer extraordinaire. It's time for the traffic.
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1: Bradley Hunter, good morning from the Australian Traffic Network.
3: Yeah, very good morning, Sam. It was really nice hearing you and Tessa talk about the rugby league, etc. And I've got to say, you know, I get a little bit upset when people leave the ground with it. Look, I know it's bad when a team is maybe losing by a massive margin, or they've lost a few games in a row. That's when you need to be there for your team. You've got to stay there for your team. Give them some promise into the next week. Hopefully they can pick it up. You've got to be there for the support. If they're playing to a nearly empty stadium because everyone's gone home and not turning up, how can they be inspired?
1: Yeah, that's how they turn it around, is when the crowd gets behind them and pushes them onwards and says, what, you might be losing by 40 points, but you can do this. That's you can make right. that loss 20 instead of 40. Come on.
3: Exactly, like turning up to the footy when your team's losing, that's when they really need you.
1: That's when you're a true supporter, a true fan.
3: That's right, rain, hail or shine. I mean, I can never leave a rugby league game, even when my team's been losing. I can never leave. I'm going to sit there right to the end. I'd feel guilty when I leave, if I leave early.
1: But no, fair enough.
3: Everyone's different, but anyway.
1: All right.
3: Stick around for your team. Go to the Falcons on the weekend as well against the Cutters. That should be a cracker. All right, at the moment, I've got a breakdown. Bruce Highway southbound into Brisbane after Yuma Road to Burpengary East. There's no delays there. In fact, a very light run on the Bruce Highway overall. We did see some slight build up at one stage around Mango Hill. Looking good. Sunshine Motorway through Steepy Downs, but slow both ways around Mountain Creek. Calland Road still stop start both ways approaching Kiwana Way, Link Road, a little mountain, and Nickel Way is slow through Boccarina. Kiwana Way northbound, a little bit under speed around the hospital as well. A good run around the northern beaches. This minor build up around the Dinella Bridge in both directions around the upgrade works, and minor days on Beckwood Road eastbound through Tawantin, just around Seagull Drive. A good run through Nambour, Woombye and Forest Glen this morning. Just a little bit under speed. National Park Road eastbound approaching Bligh Bligh Road and also Coronation Avenue. Curry Street a little bit under speed at times as well. I'm back from ATN. That's the latest traffic on ABC Sunshine Coast.
1: Thank you, Brattles. Enjoy your weekend.
3: Oh, I look forward to it. Can't wait.
1: Excellent.
3: Bit of footy, bit of outdoors. Can't wait.
1: There you go. Thanks, Brad. That was Bradley Hunter from the Australian Traffic Network letting you know what the traffic's like at the moment. And a quick whip around at your temperatures this morning. Gympie is on 9 degrees. Maroochydore and Caloundra are both on 14. Nambour, Beerburrum, Woodford and Tincambaya all on 15, as well as Mullaney. And Noosa is on 16. It's looking like it might be a lovely day. Later on in the show, we will have the Bureau of Meteorology along to let you know what the weather's like today and through into your weekend. Up next, we're going to find out where Sarah Howes is, because you can meet her in real life to let her know the issues that are affecting you.
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1: Oh, I swear that pause just gets longer and longer. You're listening to ABC Sunshine Coast. I'm Samuel Ortis Ryan. And what's happening in your community that other people need to know about? That's one of the big questions we're asking here at ABC during Your Say campaign. And it's one of the questions that Sarah Howes will be asking this morning in real life in Noosaville. She and our news reporter, Madeline Grace, are out and about waiting to meet you. Good morning, Sarah.
6: Good morning, Sam. I can attest that it is a beautiful day today. There is barely a cloud in the sky at Noosaville this morning, and I am standing in the sun, and it is glorious.
1: Oh, that sounds incredible. Better than last week when it was a few weeks ago when it was raining out at Mooloola Valley.
6: Yeah, it was a little bit rainy out there, but, you know, it was also a pretty gorgeous day. But it's just so nice. We've already been chatting to a few people this morning that have come by and been telling us the issues that are important to them. People that live on the Sunny Coast, but also people that are visiting the Sunshine Coast as well, because we're down at Deadly Espresso at Noosaville until midday. And we had a chat to a couple of people who are up visiting from Victoria, because, I mean, on a day like this, why wouldn't you want to be in Noosaville instead of Victoria? And they were saying that they just love this region because

0: Tessa Mapstone. Good morning.
1: Oh, good morning.
0: You've got what you need to know. I hear that immunization rates are low.
1: Yeah, quite low. Sunshine.

0: particularly around this area, because there's not too much built up. You've kind of got the two-level, maybe three-level buildings. They say that, you know, you go down to Mooloolaba and Maroochydore and they just don't enjoy the high-rises that are being built more and more there, which is a real insight into, you know, one person's, a couple of people's perspective on tourism on the Sunshine Coast as well, and actually what people want and why they're coming here.
1: Yeah, interesting. So they like the beach shack vibes more than the built high rises that you may see down in a different coast further south.
0: Interesting.
1: It's not a bad spot to spend your morning this morning. What's your plan? How long are you going to be at Deadly Espresso?
0: So we're going to be here until midday today. So you've got a few hours to come on down. But if what happened at Mooloolaba Valley is anything to go by, come down soon because we got very busy later in the day when we were there. So, yeah, any time between now and midday, come down to Deadly Espresso in Noosaville. Myself and Madeline Grace will be here right now. Once I finish talking to you, I'm going to go back and speak to Noosa Hoff. Ooh. Who, for anyone who's been listening to ABC Sunshine Coast over the past many years will know, is a regular listener. And he's come down with his wife, and we're going to have a bit of a yarn about what's important to him as well, to have that one-on-one chat with people that we've been talking to for a very long time. So that's really exciting as well. I'm a little disappointed he didn't bring the deputy, his dog, but that's okay. I'm sure there'll be lots of dogs.
1: Well, there you go. There's a little hint for anyone who's planning on going along. Bring a dog. Bring a dog for Sarah Howells. Look, the big question, did you take the car digging?
0: You know I didn't. It's actually sitting on my desk. I thought about taking it, but I need to be sewing some stuff onto it. So at the moment, it's this vintage cardigan that I got for $6 from a Sunshine Coast op shop. That in itself is pretty exclusive and pretty special. I mean, there's not going to be many of these around. Mm. But we're going to sew onto it the ABC logo. It's a bit squiggly. I'm not sure how I'm going to do that, but it's going to happen.
1: And it's got a very interesting pattern on it already. So, you know, props to you for taking on this undertaking.
0: Yeah, so I don't have it with me today, actually. But, you know, maybe next week when we're in Yamundi, I'll bring it that time.
1: I mean, it's a really nice-looking car, Diggin. trying to see how long I can stretch the pause out. Okay, well... Next time, all right, Sarah, I'd better let you go and have some conversations around you today. Remind me where everyone can come down and find you this morning in Noosaville.
0: So we're on Gympie Terrace at the Deadly Espresso coffee shop, and you'll find us here in Noosaville till midday.
1: Excellent. Thank you so much, Sarah. Enjoy. Don't drink too much coffee. Don't get the jitters.
0: There's other options. I'll be fine.
1: Excellent. That was Sarah Howells. She's down at Deadly Espresso in Noosaville this morning, having a chat with anyone and everyone who wants to go up to her. As she said there, she would love to see some dogs. So if you've got a dog, bring it down to her. She wants to have a chat. So get down, say hi, have a chat, have your say. Or if you can't get along, you can always let us know what you think about what's happening in your community that other people need to know, or when you think, or what you think about the future as well. What gives you the most hope? What worries you? What keeps you down? What keeps you awake at night? Or even, what do you wish we were asking that we aren't? You can head to the website and have your say at abc.net.au/yoursay, or give us a call, 1300 903 222, or text on 0487 993 222. Up next, we'll be heading to Noosa again, because there is a couple of green boxes in McGregor Park that is keeping my interest. 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This is Billy Joel.

0: That's Billy Joel, Uptown Girl, although it's a song that really doesn't need a back announce, does it? You're listening to ABC Sunshine Coast. I'm Samuel Ordas Ryan, and if you're wondering where Sarah Howes is, she's out at Noosaville today. She's there for your say. It's the thing that ABC's doing. We want to know what keeps you ticking. What are the things that are important? What's those things that stay in your brain throughout the day? What are the things that keep you up at night? And all of that good stuff. If you can't get to Noosaville to let Sarah Howes know in person what your say is, the issues that you want solutions for, or solutions in general, you can always give us a call on 1-300-903-222 and let us know yourself about your say. And the thing is that we're doing something very special here on this ABC Sunshine Coast. We're doing something called... We're giving away a cardigan. We're giving away a cardigan. It's incredible. It's this lovely blue cardigan. And every single caller that gets on air, so you got to call with something about substance. You can't just call to get on air. We'll go in the draw to win this cardigan. It's incredible. You'll hear more about it throughout the show this morning. Up next, we're going to be talking about a community battery that has just been turned on in Noosa. You'll hear about that next.
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0: So I've just had a bit of sad news come through from Tessa Mapstone, from Sarah Howes herself, actually. I've been saying bring a dog down to meet Sarah, but she has just texted through and saying there's no dogs allowed, unfortunately. So if you're going down to see Sarah Howes, keep your pooches at home for the time being. There'll be more chances to bring your pooch to meet Sarah Howes in the future. She'll be heading out somewhere else this Wednesday. I'll let you know about that very soon. But Noosa is making history with the switching on of its first community battery. It's not just Noosa's first community battery, but it's the first in Queensland. The community battery is located in McGregor Park and will be helping households around it by storing the excess energy of their solar panels. Colin Lambie is from Zero Emissions Noosa Inc., which was involved in the building of the battery. Good morning, Colin.
3: Good morning, Sam.
0: Why'd you pick McGregor Park as the first location to receive a battery?
3: Yeah, there was a study done by the Zero Emissions Noosa people, 5 years ago, and narrowed it down, from dozens and dozens of sites to only a couple, and then McGregor Park ended up getting the best points for.

0: locating it.
1: Ah, and how long do you think it will take with this battery to be on, to be declared a success?
0: Yeah, I always like to see a year of data, being that sort of person. So certainly after a year, we'll have a better idea of, you know, how often it's fully charged and fully discharged, which I expect will happen almost every day. Mm. And then to what extent it helps support the grid, that's, you know, an important part of the reason for this battery and lots of other batteries, which we're seeing already. And also, you know, in the news quite a bit is about the falling wholesale prices. People are obviously complaining about how much they're paying to their retailers because the retailers haven't passed that on yet. It usually takes a while. It's just one of the many batteries that are contributing to the falling prices.
1: So you said it will take a year to be able to declare this battery as a success or for it to, you know, not be working the way that it was intended, although it's very clear that you think it'll be a success.
0: it'll do what it's meant to do. And I'm just the sort of person, I've got to see a year of data. You know, it goes through the seasons and the varying days of weather and so forth. And it's still not exactly going to be the same every year. But, one year is usually a good guide.
1: No, and so will it take a year before we see plans for another battery, or is a second battery already in the works for NUSA?
0: We're not involved in a second battery, so that... The distributors in Queensland, they also got grants to roll out community batteries. I'm not sure about them being described as community batteries like ours, given it is owned by the community. Mm-hmm. They're putting them, they've got more access to the data with regard to picking, the better spots. Like they're rolling out a few, but there's only a few, it's only dozens of those sort of batteries going in now. With the household battery rebate, reading this morning, I think they're up to 490,000 have gone in across Australia. Is changing the picture. And with utility scale, batteries in paddocks, that's changing the picture as well. Mm-hmm. So to what extent batteries on street corners rolls out like they might have been going to do 5 years ago, that's all different.
1: Okay, so it's changing every year, every day almost, about where those batteries will end up. So the final question, will people with around the battery without solar panels also benefit from this community battery?
0: Everyone that's basically connected to the transformer that the battery is connected to, that's about 80 homes, about more than half of them have got solar, and so a bit less than half have don't have solar. They all basically benefit from eventually from the falling prices. So when the retailers decide to pass on the lower household wholesale prices, those residents will benefit from those falling prices.
1: Excellent. Well, Colin, thank you so much for letting us know what this battery is doing in Noosaville and McGregor Park.
0: Very good. Thanks, Sam.
1: Thank you. That was Colin Lambie from Zero Emissions Noosa, who is letting us know what the new batteries that are popping up in McGregor Park are for and how they're going to be helping residents. I think we've got time for one more song before we get into the 9 o'clock news. This is Neil Diamond, Song Sung Blue.

0: That's Neil Diamond. You're listening to ABC Sunshine Coast. How'd you sleep last night? Did you wake up feeling refreshed, ready to face the day? Or would you really have liked to hit snooze and stay in bed? What are we getting wrong when it comes to sleep? And what is the secret to a great night's sleep? I'll put those questions to a sleep expert after the news, because when it comes to health and longevity, sleep is actually hugely important. That's coming up for after the 9 o'clock news, which we're going to now.
1: Bringing us closer together.
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3: ABC News, good morning. I'm Kira Jones. The Deputy Prime Minister has dismissed reports of a cabinet split over migration policy. Home Affairs Minister Tony Burke postponed a National Press Club speech this week, where he was due to unveil an immigration clampdown. It's understood the government failed to agree on elements of the overhaul, but Richard Marles has told Channel 9 there's no internal division.
4: Look, that's not right. I mean, I've seen those reports. I don't know where they come from, but they're not right. I'm not going to go into cabinet discussions. Tony will be speaking to the National Press Club at the earliest opportunity. It's not unusual for dates to be moved around.
3: The Gold Coast's highly anticipated rail extension is set to open to passengers this weekend. Emily Dobson reports.
5: The state government has confirmed the long-awaited light rail Stage 3 will open to passengers from Sunday. The 6.7-kilometre extension adds 8 new stations to the network, including Mermaid Beach, Miami and Christine Avenue. Construction on the $1.55 billion project began in July 2022 and was originally slated to open last year. Burley MP Herman Vorster welcomed the expansion and says residents in his electorate have endured significant disruption during construction. Fares across the network remain at 50 cents.
3: A parliamentary committee is set to report on a proposed bill to expand the Queensland government's land acquisition powers. Liam O'Connell has more.
6: The government says the Critical Minerals and Other Legislation amendment would stimulate investment, while critics fear it will erode fundamental legal safeguards. The proposed law would give the government the power to declare state strategic projects that can be expedited by overriding other legislation. Mackay Conservation Group's Brooke McReynolds delivered an open letter to Mackay MP and committee member Nigel Dalton.
7: The bill is unacceptable and should be withdrawn.
6: The government has 3 months to respond to the report's recommendations.
3: State and Territory Ministers for Women and Women's Safety will meet online today to discuss national standards for men's behaviour change programs. Ali Crew reports.
8: A national cabinet.

0: Rapid Review found the programs to be a core component of Australia's strategy to prevent violence against women and children. They can range from one-day sessions in schools educating boys on respectful relationships to months-long programs for men who have abused their partners and children. The ABC understands the draft of the new standards will require providers to undertake risk assessments as well as ensure victims and children have access to support services following behaviour change program sessions.
1: Overseas, a US Senate committee has referred Dr. Anthony Fauci to the Justice Department after finding the scientist in contempt of Congress over his refusal to answer questions about the pandemic. He is North America correspondent Cayman Gok.
2: Anthony Fauci became a household name during the pandemic as the top medical advisor to the White House. He's also been the target of conspiracy theories and criticism over his handling of the COVID-19 response. During a Senate committee last week, he refused to answer questions by pleading the Fifth Amendment more than 100 times. This is a constitutional right against self-incrimination or coercion and is not an admission of guilt. But his response led to the Republican-led panel to find him in contempt of Congress. Dr. Fauci's lawyer says he has committed no crime. The Senate committee head will now ask the Justice Department to prosecute him. Cayman Gok, ABC News, Washington.
1: Back home, the AFL chairman, Peter Drummond, is facing calls to resign amid widespread criticism over Geelong's secret brain injury agreement. It's been revealed the club struck an extraordinary deal 2 years ago, requiring a current player who has suffered multiple concussions to assume all legal responsibility for future on-field head trauma. Mr. Drummond was the president of the Geelong board at the time. Concussion reform advocate Peter Jess says it's unacceptable.
3: The people that need to be sanctioned are the chain of command, which is Drummond needs to go. He has no place in the AFL because it's a breach of the OH&S Act. It's a breach of the ACCC. It's a breach of the ASIC duty of care and a breach of the human rights of these players.
1: Queensland's weather, isolated showers for eastern districts north of Camilla, tending scattered north of Ingham, fine elsewhere. Cairns, Townsville and Rockhampton, 27, Mackay, 23, Bundaberg heading to a top of 25, Mount Isa, 29, Toowoomba, a top of 20 degrees. Sunny in the southeast, Brisbane 24, Logan and the Sunshine Coast 23, the Gold Coast a top of 22 degrees and Ipswich heading to a top of 25. ABC News.
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5: Good morning. That's right. If you're thinking, where's Sarah Howells? I tuned in to listen to her. Well, you can still listen to her. It's just in person. She's in Noosaville at Tate for Your Say. She's got a listening booth there, ready to listen to everything that you have to say. She wants you to come down. She's at Deadly Espresso from this morning through to midday. You can go down and have a chat with her and meet her in person this morning. But that doesn't mean that the show is just going to go to sleep. Well, it kind of is. I want to know, how do you squeeze everything in your day? Life is incredibly busy. There's work, there's family, you need to exercise, to cook, to eat well, to socialise, to do all of the things. How do you fit it all in? Do you sacrifice just a bit of sleep to snatch back a little bit more time in your day? Have you ever wondered, what could that be doing to your health? Sleep is maybe a little bit underrated, maybe overly underrated. It is super important. In a moment, we'll have a sleep expert in to tell you just how important sleep is for your health and give you some tips on how to get a better night's sleep. That's coming up next, and I'm feeling a bit sleepy myself. I might need to wake up a little bit. Oh, Tess is letting out a big yawn as well. I want your songs to keep you awake for Smoko's song today because... I just can't stop yawning. Sorry if I've gotten you yawning as well. Give me a call on 1300 903 222 or text on 0487 993 222 with your Smoko song today. The theme is songs to keep you awake. You've had a big night. You feel like you're falling asleep at the desk, at the wheel, and you want a song to keep you awake. 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
5: And a quick whip around the temps before we get more into your sleep hygiene. Gympie is on 12 degrees. Maroochydore and Caloundra are both on 16 degrees. On 17, we've got Mostia, Nambour, Beobarum, Woodford, Tincan Bay and Mullaney. That's all on 17. And Noosa is heating up on 18 degrees, which is where Sarah Howells is. She's having a chat at Deadly Espresso, so feel free to head on down and have a chat with her. Up next, we're going to be learning more about sleep with a sleep expert. But before that, this is Just Like Paradise, David Lee Roth. 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

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I'm Samuel Ordas. Ryan, up next, we're learning about your sleep habits. Bit of a trigger warning for Braden Jason, who's been getting very little sleep over the past few weeks with his new little one, LeBron. We are talking about sleep at the moment, and we're taking your smoko songs as well.

0: this morning. Songs to help you wake up if you've had a bad night of sleep. Casey Majimba says, morning, Sam. I'm thinking a little Iggy Pop's Candy for Smoko song. Great pick. And then Kristen Calandra said, hello, good morning. Smoko song picks for this morning, Insomnia by Faithless. I can't get no sleep. Brilliant suggestions. Up next, we're talking to a sleep expert about what not getting sleep does to you.
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0: We know we need to eat well to stay healthy, and we know we need to exercise to look after our bodies, but sleep is really important for health too, and it's something that often gets sacrificed in the busyness of life. You know the saying, you can sleep when you're dead? It's an attitude maybe that's coming from trying to squeeze more into life. But could sleeping less actually shorten your life? If so, Tim Wong Si, Brad and Jason, with their early starts and little ones, looking at an early departure. Dr. David Cunnington is a specialist sleep physician with Sunshine Coast Health. Good morning, Dr. David. How did you sleep last night?
3: Not too bad. Funnily enough, I had to give a talk on the Gold Coast last night, so I did get a bit less sleep, but I knew that was coming, so I had a nap earlier in the week to, you know, make sure I had something in the bank.
0: Okay, that's interesting. We're going to get into whether you can catch up on sleep or bank sleep in a way. How much sleep is enough sleep?
3: It varies from person to person. So the average across working adults in Australia is around 7 hours per night. We know there's significant health impacts if people are under 5 hours per night, and funnily enough, also health impacts for over 9 hours per night. So there is a pretty wide range, and how much sleep you need actually depends a lot on other health factors. So people with a whole range of different health conditions can impact on their sleep. So that's why it's not all the same for everybody.
0: How important is getting that right amount and the right quality of sleep? Can it impact you much?
3: Oh, absolutely. It's really critical. And it can absolutely impact both on your health. So as you talked about, if people aren't sleeping well, putting sleep to the side, deliberately cutting short sleep, it does have impacts on their long-term health and mortality. But the sleep quality is also important. And so there's those sort of longevity issues. But then there's things like just how we go about our day-to-day, how we relate to others, our mood, how we interact in relationships, our ability to focus, perform our job safely. So the effects of sleep are really widespread across many domains.
0: Yeah, sleeping if jobs, a lot of people brag about not needing much sleep, you know, 6 hours or less, and how it gives them more time to exercise, work more so they can keep up with bills, get ahead. Why do some people feel less tired or like they need less sleep?
3: Yeah, sometimes this is the sort of person who's great in their 20s and 30s and they end up in my office in their 40s when the wheels have fallen off. You know, it's good until it isn't. Mm. And, you know, we often feel like we're bulletproof, we can just go, go, go, like you said, you know, sleep when you're dead. And then that catches up with people, and that's when, you know, they can have almost like a burnout, this sense of, yeah, it was good until it isn't. Now I'm constantly fatigued and feeling exhausted. So, yeah, we shouldn't kid ourselves that we can cheat sleep. But having said that, as I talked about, some people need a bit less, some people need a bit more. So there is a bit of variation across the population.
0: You're listening to ABC Sunshine Coast. I'm Samuel Audas-Ryan, and with me is sleep specialist Dr. David Cunnington, and we're talking about the importance of sleep for your health. Now, we mentioned just before people who brag that they need less sleep but may end up in your office in their 40s. Dr. David, can you catch up on sleep later?
3: Absolutely. And like I talked about, you can bank it beforehand. So that's a really nice strategy for people who, say, do shift work. We use it in professional sporting teams for their travel rosters and, you know, like night games. You know, they've got to travel for a night game later in the week. They'll have more rest or training sort of breaks and opportunities for naps earlier in the week so that they know they've got a bit of extra sleep in the bank. So on the travel day, if they're a bit less slept, or on game day or after game day, less sleep, they're not falling behind. So we can use that strategy in our day-to-day lives. All of us can just look at our week and go, oh, crikey, Thursday looks pretty bad. There's a whole lot going on and I've got to be out that night. Well, maybe on Monday,

0: Monday or Tuesday, just have a nap in the afternoon or sleep in a little bit longer on one of those days, just to make sure you're not underdone with sleep.
1: Is there anything wrong with splitting your sleep? So say you can only get 4 hours in the night and then getting 4 hours during the day at some point with a nap and doing that consistently. Is that just as bad as not sleeping for those extra 4 hours?
0: No, in fact, there's really good examples around the world of what we call a biphasic sleep, two periods of sleep per 24 hours, where that's quite healthy. So if you look at the southern Mediterranean countries that have a siesta, sleep a bit later or a bit shorter at night and then a longer nap in the afternoon. And that pattern's been followed for many, many years and no impacts on health. Now, that's a bit different from polyphasic sleep, which is many, many opportunities for sleep, which is a bit in the life hacking community of I'll work for 4 hours, sleep for one, work for 4 hours, sleep for one, and that sort of cycle. That is not associated with healthy outcomes, but the biphasic sleep is.
1: Okay. Now, I've seen on social media a bit that women need more sleep than men. Is that true?
0: No, not necessarily true. And there's not good data that women need more sleep than men. There are obviously gender differences around sleep between men and women. Women do tend to get more trouble with insomnia, and part of that may be hormone related, but part of it may be sort of their social responsibilities and roles. You know, a lot falls on women in modern society. So yeah, definitely gender differences in how sleep problems present and how common they are between different genders, but yeah, no data that women need to sleep longer than men.
1: There's been a lot of devices coming out at the moment to help people watch their sleep, to keep on top of it. How good are these tools at helping you get a good night's sleep?
0: That's the part of the loop they haven't closed. So the tools are increasingly helpful at being able to tell people, are they awake or asleep, and give some insights into are you getting enough sleep, for example. They try to pick the different stages of sleep. That's a bit wobbly. That's not sort of well validated at the moment. But the bit of that hasn't really been closed is, okay, it'll tell you that information, but it doesn't then tell you what to do with that or how to actually improve sleep apart from get more. And often, you know, we get the sleep we're getting. You know, you tell someone, well, manufacture this sleep. And people are like, well, how am I going to do that? Where am I going to make this sleep come from? And how much sleep we get is often a factor of our waking lives, what's going on with our health. So it's not as easy as just telling someone, yeah, you need to get more sleep.
1: Can coffee replace sleep as someone who has a very early start on a lot of the days of the week?
0: No. So there you go. Short answer, no.
1: Fair enough.
0: It can mitigate those short-term effects, so that feeling of sleepiness, difficulty with focus and concentration. Yes, you can get that short-term, push that to the side, but it doesn't take away the fact you're underslept, and that's going to catch up with you in other ways.
1: All right. That's good to know. Well, maybe coffee aside, what are your top tips for getting a good night's sleep before we let you go, Dr. David?
0: Yeah, so number one would be to try to maintain a pretty regular time of getting up in the morning, because that helps anchor your body clock and really give the body a sort of good rhythm. Now, thankfully, on the Sunshine Coast, that's much easier than it is in other parts of the world, because we have that bright sort of morning light. And another is to, rather than think about sleep, look at what's going on the rest of your life, and is everything in balance? Is there stress? Are you trying too hard with the exercise and the nutrition and pushing sleep to the side? Because sleep really does reflect what we're doing in the rest of our lives, and we can't just expect sleep to work well if we're not looking after our health in other domains.
1: Excellent. Dr. David Cunnington, thank you so much for having a chat with us about sleep this morning.
0: Pleasure.
1: That was Dr. David Cunnington from the University of the Sunshine Coast. He's a sleep specialist, and he was talking there about all the different things about sleep. It's important to get your 7 to 9 hours is what he said there. I'm also taking your Smoko songs in relation to songs that wake you up. So just before 10 o'clock, we will be listening to one of your song suggestions, a song that helps you wake up. Send me a text on 0487993222, or you can call on 1300 903 222 to put in your Smoko song suggestion. If you get through to me, you'll go in the draw to win a car, Diggin. You'll hear more about that later. A few song suggestions that have come in so far. We've got Phil from Bly Bly saying Dazed and Confused by Led Zeppelin. And Chris in Thailand.

Alien said, good morning. My smoker song request is I'll Sleep When I'm Dead by Warren Zevon. And as we've heard earlier from Dr. David, that is not a good idea. You'll find out more very soon from us after about 9:30. Tessa will be in with some headlines. But right now, this is Sixpence, None the Richer.

0: That's Sixpence, None the Richer there. Kiss Me. Do you like to have a kiss before bed? That's a weird thing to say, isn't it, Sam? Anyway, we are talking sleep at the moment. Give me a call on 1-300-903-222. I'd love to hear about your sleeping habits. And while you're at it, send through your song suggestion when it comes to sleep. I want songs that keep you awake when you're struggling to wake up. What are the songs that you use to stay awake? Send me a text, 0487-993-222, or call on 1-300-903-222. We've had a couple come in. Phil from Blibli has actually sent through two. He said, Dazed and Confused by Led Zeppelin, as well as Four in the Morning by Farron Young. Thank you very much, Phil. And we also had Casey from Majimba suggest Candy by Iggy Pop. So if you want to put in your song suggestion, 1-300-903-222 to give us a call, or text on 0487-993-222. Hey, as well, you need to get your bingo cards ready, because I'm about to give you your next suburb for our bingo that's happening at the moment. That's coming up right next.
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for your chance to have the naming rights to our ABC Sunshine Coast random number generator. 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Budrum is the suburb bingo for this morning. You may hear some more throughout the show, especially on tomorrow. We'll have a Saturday breakfast one as well. I think we've got one more time for one more song before we get Tessa Mapstone in to bring us the news headlines. This is Peter Allen.

0: As much as I would have loved to have played I Go to Rio by Peter Allen, there's a bit of a gremlin in the system there making a strange noise throughout that song. So we're going to give that a pause. There'll be more music, don't you worry, as well as a lovely Smoko song before 10 o'clock. It's all about songs to help you wake up. Up next, Tessa Mapstone with some headlines.
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0: You're listening to ABC Sunshine Coast. I'm Samuel Ordas Ryan, and Tessa Mapstone is sitting across with me with some headlines. Good morning, Tessa.
2: Oh, good morning, Sam. Making local news this morning, Sunshine Coast health authorities say transport barriers and vaccine hesitancy are to blame for falling immunisation rates among children. The number of one-year-olds on the Sunshine Coast who are fully vaccinated has dropped about 10% in the past 5 years. Public health nurse Holly Whitfield says trying to build confidence in vaccines after the COVID pandemic is an ongoing challenge. Prime Minister Anthony Albanese is facing increasing internal pressure to strengthen laws banning gambling ads from radio and free-to-air TV during certain time periods. Labor MPs have been increasingly vocal about their desire for the laws to be tougher, with the party adopting a policy of stronger action on inducements at last month's national conference. Communications Minister Annika Wells says she will consider any amendments put forward by the Greens or the Coalition. Parents at a Sunshine Coast primary school have voiced their concerns about the campus being treated with chemicals to kill fire ants. North Arm State School is set to be sprayed for fire ants tomorrow. Parents were informed via email about 2 weeks ago, with some raising concerns about their children sitting and eating on the grass next week. The treatment consists of corn grit soaked in soybean oil containing a low concentration of an insect growth regulator, as commonly used in household and agricultural pest control products. Fire ants are an invasive pest that threaten the environment and cause painful stings. And in rugby league, the Sunshine Coast Falcons will take on the Mackay Cutters at home at Sunshine Coast Stadium this weekend. It'll be their first matchup since Mackay left the Falcons reeling after a 40-point loss last year. And this weekend will also mark Flynn Camilleri's 50th game for the Falcons. And we'll have more news at 10 o'clock.
0: And just before then, Smoko's song, Songs to Help You Wake Up. Tessa, is there a song that you... You were mentioning earlier today that some people play a song in the morning.
2: Yeah, yeah. One guy I used to know, a friend who was Italian, and he came and spent some time in Australia, and he had this routine every morning that when he woke up, first thing he would do was listen to one of two songs, and this is one of them. I've got a little bit of that there ready for you.

0: There was a song that I played. It was High Hopes by Panic at the Disco.
1: Mm-hmm.
0: And it really helped keep my hopes high that I would...
1: Sets the tone for the day.
0: Exactly.
1: That's great.
0: Keep me nice and bright and chipper for when I was going to uni, hoping to get good marks. It seemed to have worked. You know,
1: well, that's right. That's right. You survived.
0: And we've had a few people on the text line send through their suggestions. Any standing out to you?
1: Well, this one from Paul in Bly Bly, 4 in the Morning by Farron Young. Do you know what? That makes me tired just hearing the title. 4 in the Morning is not a time to be awake.
0: It's when I'll be waking up tomorrow for Saturday breakfast. So.
1: Commiserations, Sam. Good
0: Thank
1: luck.
0: Thank you.
1: You might need a morning song to help you tomorrow.
0: Yeah, I might. And it could be Golden Brown by the Stranglers. That's Joe Ellen suggesting that one. And then we also had Chris and Thailand say sleep. I'll sleep when I'm dead by Warren Zevon, which seems like that's the case for me at the moment.
1: Well, you can have a nap this afternoon. You can bank some sleep. I thought that was really interesting advice.
0: I didn't think it would work, but Dr. David said that banking sleep is a thing.
1: Yeah, so. I like that as opposed to catching up, because you don't have to go through the in-between very tired phase where you haven't had enough and then you're going to go home and catch up.
0: Yeah.
1: You bank it and then you just
0: then
1: feel
0: you're
1: good.
0: Stressed about catching up as well. Oh. And yeah.
1: All this talk of sleep. We should talk more about songs to wake
0: to keep
1: you up.
0: Keep us awake. What else?
1: All this talk of sleep makes me want to go home and have a nap. Get back in bed. Oh dear. Phil from Bly Bly, Dazed and Confused by Led Zeppelin.
0: Clearly he's speaking about us there.
1: Must be. Or Casey's suggestion. Casey, you're thinking a little bit of Iggy Pop's Candy.
0: That's great. And to finish us off, Chris from Caloundra said, Insomnia by Faithless. I can't get no sleep. It's one of the lyrics there. So.
1: Can't sleep, won't sleep.
0: If you have a song suggestion for this morning, a song that will keep you awake, that is a song to help you wake up, give us a call, 1300 903 222, or text 0487 993 222. Tessa Mapstone, thank you so much.
1: See you later.
0: That was Tessa Mapstone, producer extraordinaire, helping out, letting us know what we need to know with the headlines this morning. And if you give us a call to put your Smoko song in, you might go in the running for a special prize.
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0: And for today as well, if you have a chat with me here on ABC Sunshine Coast Mornings, you'll also go in the draw. You can head down and actually see Sarah Howells in person. She's in Noosaville at the moment for Your Say, ABC Your Say, finding out what is really making you think at the moment. Up next, we're going to have Jen Nichols in to talk us through some of the rural news. They're one of Australia's most popular fruits, but did you know that strawberries are no longer just red?
4: So this is one of the white ones here. It's a nice flavour.
0: That's right. There's some white strawberries on the market. Jen Nichols will be along very, very shortly to let us know what they're all about. In the meantime, keep sending through your Smoko song suggestions on 1300 903 222, or text on 0487 993 222. 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This is Fine Young Cannibals.

0: a good one to get you going, isn't it?
1: I'm feeling bright and chipper already.
0: Yeah, a great song to wake up to, I think.
1: It is wonderful. I did that during university when I had terrible sleep because I was up all night doing uni assignments.

0: fine young cannibals. She drives me crazy. I'm Samuel Audas Ryan. You're listening to ABC Sunshine Coast. Now, I love strawberries. I eat them every day. But our rural reporter, Jennifer Nichols, joins us now with some novel news for the industry. Good morning.
1: Good morning, Sam. Good morning, everyone. Yes, white strawberries and blush strawberries.
0: Oh, I love
1: being grown commercially and sold for the first time this year in Australia, because it's taken years and years and years to get to this point. Because developing a strawberry variety or importing those genetics from overseas just doesn't happen overnight.
0: Yeah.
1: You get a few plants and then you have to multiply them.
0: Yeah.
1: But they wanted to try something novel and new to offer consumers choice like you get with other fruit and veg.
0: It'd be hard to like look at a strawberry, see that it's white and think that it's ripe and ready to eat.
1: Yes. And when I spoke to Triple S Strawberries in Bundaberg, they were saying that initially some of their customers were like, "Ooh, don't know about that. It doesn't look ripe." And it took a bit of education to get them to go, "No, this is from Japan." And they had this amazing picture that they took for me of these big, plump white strawberries next to their ripe red strawberries, and it was a real contrast. I loved it.
0: I can already see the cake makers getting excited about it.
1: Sliced up and then placed as a garnish in salads or on cakes, desserts. Fabulous.
0: Oh, I've had a strawberry and asparagus salad once.
1: Oh, yum.
0: It sounds strange, but it's so good. And I could imagine the white strawberries be quite a nice, like, you know.
1: Yeah, absolutely. But it's really hard to get hold of them. I was just saying to you off air that I went to the research station at Nambour and I only got to have one because there were so few of them. So you'll have to wait a while unless you're very lucky and you're in with a grower that you know that maybe has some. But they're in very short supply. But let's head to the research patch at Nambour.
2: They taste incredible.
1: In a research patch on Queensland's Sunshine Coast, ripe

0: white strawberries now grow beside traditional reds.
1: So this is our new blush variety. They're not underripe, they're so sweet, and the inside is completely white.
0: Dr. Jodie Neal leads Australia's National Strawberry Breeding Program and is explaining the white fruit to growers at a field day.
1: So what happens is where the sun hits fruit, the top of it, it colours up, kind of like a peach, when the bottom will always stay white.
0: From cross-pollination to commercial release, it's the culmination of 7 years of research and on-farm trials.
1: It's a new specialty variety that is out in stores in the very first time this year.
0: Still to get an official name, it's the first of several white varieties Dr. Neal has been working on to make it to market.
1: Yeah, it's newly available for our farmers to grow and our consumers to eat.
0: Jodie Neal and her team have developed about half of the strawberry varieties grown commercially around Australia. The focus is on developing hardy, high-yielding, tasty, disease and bruise-resistant fruit that's easy to pick and pack.
1: We are trying to make sure that our farmers stay sustainable, that they can stay in business.
2: It's really exciting to keep investing in breeding, and we really encourage consumers to give these new strawberries a go.
0: Berries Australia CEO Rachel McKenzie says researchers and growers have been eager to offer consumers colour choices in strawberries, just like we get with other fruit.
2: Well, we all like novelty. We all like something new.
0: White strawberries, which range from cream to blush, originated from a natural genetic mutation.
2: They've got a slightly different flavour profile, so I think, you know, we are keen for everyone to give them a try and see if they match their expectations.
0: It's been a race to sell white strawberries in Australia. They've been available in some countries for many years. The Australian breadfruit has competition from genetics imported from Japan and the United States. Some white varieties are described as sweeter, like candy. Others have hints of pineapple, pear, vanilla and guava.
2: So for us, it was a business decision more so than one variety against another, or Queensland versus Florida.
0: Laura Wells is the co-owner of TSL Family Farms at Bellmere near Brisbane and says she can't keep up with supermarket demand for fruit from their 70,000 rose pearl plants. They secured exclusive rights to the variety, which was developed in Florida.
2: They're an interesting flavour. I wouldn't say that they have a strawberry flavour or aroma. They've got a very subtle, mild and mellow kind of palate. Across the trials on farm tasting, people are saying similar to a like melon honeydew, some are saying pear. So yeah, more tropical-y kind of flavour, but very mild and delicate. The challenge is trying to get the proper research around, is it returning customer or is it just a frenzy kind of new niche thing? So we're going to work hard this year and next year to try and establish that.
0: Brendan Hoyle at Ashburn Farms in the Glasshouse Mountains is one of the growers in Queensland and Perth to trial the new Australian bred white strawberries. He has about 100 of the plants.
3: How do you know when to pick it?
4: Yeah, it's quite difficult. I think you kind of get your head around it, you know, once you've seen a few of them. They just need to just start turning just very slightly blush, and then you know that they're good to go. And you don't want to leave them too long because then the flavour changes again. But yeah, certainly very interesting and very unique.
0: Wholesale nurseries are still multiplying them for growers. They're all in short supply.
4: A little bit harder to grow than the red, just because it's obviously a genetic difference in the plant. But they are very promising. You know, I think that there's certainly be a market for them.
0: Back at the Marucci Research Centre, Jodie Neal is feeling positive about the future, despite the many challenges facing the industry.
1: It is honestly what keeps me going. It is the best part of my job. Seeing our varieties that we've developed here in Australia, grown by our Australian farmers and being enjoyed by our consumers, the industry impact, being able to keep our farmers in business, all of that is just so rewarding. I love it.
0: That is a very passionate Dr. Jodie Neal, who heads the National Strawberry Breeding Program right here on the Sunshine Coast. She's based.
5: Oh, I'm excited to get my hands eventually at some point. I know it's hard on some white strawberries.
0: Yes, well, you can. I did look it up, and you can buy seeds for white strawberry varieties to grow in your own garden.
5: Mm.
0: So if you can't be patient enough to wait to buy them at the shops, maybe you could try getting some
5: patient
0: seeds
5: enough to
0: online
5: grow them
0: and give it a crack. But talking about strawberries, the Ecker.
5: Oh, yes, the Ecker.
0: Because they sell so many strawberries.

0: every year as part of their strawberry and ice cream stand where they raise money for the Prince Charles Hospital Foundation's life-saving medical research. I've had the pleasure of going down and doing stories on that in the past. But the ECHO actually opens tomorrow, Sam, to the public?
1: It does. And a lot of people are really excited to head along
0: to it. They are. They are. Have you ever been?
1: No, I have not. As a North Queensland boy, it's very hard to get down to Brisbane for a show.
0: Oh, you've got no excuses now. You're a train ride away or a drive down that highway.
1: 50 cent fare
0: away. Lovely congested highway. But I had the absolute pleasure yesterday of speaking to 81-year-old Myra Collum from Sippy Downs. Now, she has not missed an ECHO for the last 63 years.
1: Wow, that's incredible.
0: I know. She's been a life member of the Royal National Agricultural and Industrial Association of Queensland, RNA for short, since she was 18.
1: Wow.
0: So let's have a listen to Myra. She's absolutely adorable.
2: It's changed dramatically, but I still love it, and I'll be going on Sunday for the rest of the week. I started going by tram, not train, tram, with Mum when I was only 5 years old. We'd meet up with my aunt and take our own cut sandwiches, biscuits and cake, and a flask of tea, which was most important, you know, for the oldies.
0: How special is the ECHO?
2: Oh, wonderful, wonderful. Never been one to try out all the different Dagwood dogs and things like that. It's the excitement of going to all the different animals that I've been going to. I don't know how many years it is, but it's a long time. I've always enjoyed the animals, especially the goats, and got to know their owners. I spent days helping make them look their very best. I was involved with junior farmers. I stepped up to help lead stud cattle in the main ring in the grand parades and got involved in helping with the poodle competition. I have never missed an ECHO, and I now stay at the hotel on site in a room with a view. And I'm just looking forward to it. The westerly winds are coming on Monday, they have predicted, so I'll be tucked up on that day, but I can see all the main arena from my window. I get up at 2 o'clock in the morning to see what's going on in the main arena. A lot of people don't know what is happening at the show day and night.
0: Is there stuff happening at 2 a.m.?
2: Oh, well, there's animals exercising. See, they've got to have
0: 2
2: areas. Yes. Oh, all night. All night the big lights are on, the main arena. And in the past, they used to bring in the dairy cows and all the other animals. But these days, they bring them in, judge them, and then they go again. But, it's mainly the horses now. And you see them all having a good talk to one another, the men, while they're supposed to be walking their animals. But I love it. You know, I don't have to go out in the cold to watch it. I can see it all. Now, I stay in the hotel. I can have my meals there. But people come in and visit me, and I take them to the fine arts and places like that. But, I'm looking forward to going. I normally go for the whole 10 days. But I think I'm going to restrict myself a little bit this year.
0: Did you come from a farm?
2: No, I came from, we lived right opposite Princess Alexandra Hospital, where the tram went past. Lived there all my life before I then moved up here.
0: So as a city slicker, it was your connection to the country and the friendships
2: definitely,
0: you made.
2: Definitely. And my friends that live in Badesa had a dairy farm, and Mum would take me up there. My dad had died. He was a First World War a man and came home very sick, but he died. And so I loved the animals and to be able to get on a horse and ride out around the paddocks bringing in the young calves. I have been quite often to Sydney Royal and Adelaide Royal and Melbourne Royal.

0: and I compare them, I still think ours is the best.
1: That is the very delightful 81-year-old Myra Colum, who hasn't missed an ekka for the past 63 years. And we've just been watching some of that vision, 150th anniversary of the ekka this year.
2: Incredible. So she has been to over a third of all ekka shows.
1: I know. I just love the passion in her voice.
2: You can hear it.
1: Every element of it, except the Dagwood dogs.
2: Except the Dagwood dogs. Don't touch them. Don't touch them. Jen Nichols, thank you so much for bringing us that story, as well as the strawberries. Thank you so much. That was Jen Nichols, our rural reporter, having a chat with us this morning. Up next, we are talking about your Smoko song.
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2: It's Smoko song time. Quick run through some of the texts that we've gotten in at the moment. Good morning. About 20 years ago, the guy I lived across the hallway from, his alarm every morning was the song Gay Bar by Electric Six. That's Justin in Woombye. He said, never got old. And we also had, hi, this is Steve. And for Smoko's song, Reasons to be Cheerful by Ian Drury. The start of the song has backing singers that say, why don't you get back into bed? And Wake Up by Arcade Fire. The song went so well with the film Where the Wild Things Are, which, funnily enough, would make me fall asleep when reading the children's book to my kids. That's John and Rosemount. Incredible songs. But there can only be one winner. It's time for the Smoko song.
4: We work hard. We play hard.
2: That's right. And Laurie in Pomona, song Black Dog Lee by Led Zeppelin. If it doesn't get you up and going, there's something wrong with you.

0: Black Dog, Led Zeppelin. Your Smoko song this morning on ABC Sunshine Coast. I'm Samuel Ordas Ryan. Up next, or after, is the news at 10 o'clock. And then after that, I'll be joined in studio by a very special guest. It's a very, very good boy with a very important job. You'll find out that next.
1: ABC News, good morning. I'm Kira Jones. Police have described a suspected murder-suicide in Charleville in the state's southwest as terribly confronting. The bodies of 23-year-old Julia Brunsdon and 45-year-old Michael Waltke were found in a home on King Street early yesterday. An 18-month-old girl was rescued during the drama. Assistant Commissioner Matthew Vanderbilt says forensic officers will remain on scene for some time.
2: This is a really, really difficult, complicated and enormously tragic matter. The scene has been terribly, terribly confronting for all involved, and it's going to take some time before we can piece together precisely what has happened in that house.
1: A Gold Coast light rail expansion plagued by delays and cost blowouts will carry its first passengers this weekend. Gemma Sapwell reports.
3: Originally slated to cost $709 million, light rail stage 3's final price tag sits at more than double that, a total of $1.55 billion. The 6.7 kilometre extension connects Broadbeach South to Burleigh Heads for the first time. Small business owners along the corridor have told the ABC delays to bringing this service online impacted their bottom line, with the long-awaited network extension due to be operational last year after construction began in mid-2022. Fares will remain at 50 cents, with the first passengers welcomed from Sunday.
1: The Deputy Prime Minister says the government's gambling advertising reforms strike the right balance amid growing internal pressure. Several Labor MPs want the legislation strengthened, including tougher restrictions on betting inducements. But Richard Miles has told RN Breakfast the reforms are fit for purpose.
4: We have a proposition in front of the Parliament that is a very strong proposition, which we believe does strike the right balance, and that's the proposition that we are talking to other parties about.
1: Overseas, Iran has reportedly put Gulf states on notice, warning that it will target their power, oil and water infrastructure if the US launches new strikes. Middle East correspondent Matthew Doran reports.
5: It's almost a week now since Donald Trump cancelled what he described as planned heavy strikes against Iran, insisting that a deal to reopen the Strait of Hormuz was imminent. It's now almost a week also of Iranian denials that that was the case, with Tehran insisting its focus was on speaking to other countries in the region, particularly Oman. Now, we know that the Gulf states had been influential here. They had been in Donald Trump's ear, urging him to think twice about launching fresh attacks against Iran, with the Reuters news agency reporting that Iran had made explicit threats against civilian infrastructure in those